0: Adieu. That's the end of the tale.
1: In fact, you let him go.
0: Now listen. That course would lead the ship straight onto the rocks beyond the mouth of the fjord. He steamed out, he ran into them, and went down. So, he had spoken the truth. He did not know where he was.
1: But surely...
0: I prove nothing. Nothing either way.

0: Rosie.
1: Yes? Hmm. It seems to have been driven out by a menacing stare. Nothing more.
2: And you?
1: Ah, yes, I gave that course to him. It seemed to me the supreme test. I believe... No. No, I don't believe. I don't know. At the time, I was certain. They always are. I don't know whether I've done stern retribution or murder. I don't know. I shall never know.
2: Oh, my poor, poor.
1: I shall never know.

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0: 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I've already crunched them all.
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0: I never dreamed it would be mine one day. You're very quiet, Partridge.
1: Oh, I was just thinking, Nicky. Oh, if she does, you'll be very happy here.
0: Thank you, but your tone of voice suggests I won't be. Why did you say it like that? What do you mean?
1: Well, you said that... Oh, but I shouldn't even go on speaking of such things.
0: Oh, now, that's not fair. Arousing my curiosity and then leaving me up in the air. What were you going to say?
1: I've no wish to be tempting the devil, missing.
0: You said that as if you were a fool.
1: I'm no hero. When it comes to horns and clone rules, I consider it wiser to keep my peace.
0: Oh, now, Partridge, you're not taking those stories of Ridgway's being haunted seriously, are you?
1: I've lived in these parts all my life. I worked for your aunt's father. I've seen her things that there can be no logical explanation for.
0: What things?
1: Lights in the ground on a winter's night.
0: Oh.
1: Footsteps in the house when there's nobody there.
0: Oh, what a rubbish. This is the 20th century, the atomic age.
1: Ah, you and I, Miss Garfield. It's strange, I tell you.
0: Well, you can't frighten me with your silly stories. Come on, let's go inside.

0: through the grounds of the old timbered house. She turns to the white-haired, trembling man and says,
1: "The seats at Ridgway's look exactly the same in Tudor days. I remember coming here once when I was a little girl.

0: steps away. The white-haired servant, cum gardener, follows her into the house. It is dark in the oak-paneled hall.
1: Oh, you know, it's cold as this, Sergeant.
2: Oh, if I know you're coming today, miss, if I didn't, the fire.
1: Well, you can get rid of all these dust sheets now. Make the place look like home.
2: You'll be staying here.
1: Oh, of course.
2: You didn't bring any luggage, will you?
1: No, they're sending it up from the station.
2: But what's a young woman like yourself going to do here?
1: Young? I'm not very flat at parties. I'm a writer. It's perfect here. It's private, but just what I've been wanting. But it's such a pity.
2: But your aunt had to die. So that you forget it.
1: Yes, it was so sudden. And why she should have left Ridgway to me, I can't imagine.
2: Yes. This is where I think.
1: Yeah?
2: Aye. Lying all crumpled up on the floor.
1: Oh.
2: Her face. Boy, I never look at her face.
1: What's wrong with it?
2: Her eyes were open. All glassy like. Her teeth were bared like a death's head.
1: Oh, you've got quite a way with words, Martin. Such a frightening picture you've just conjured up.
2: Madeleine, no, my. It was as if. As if. You were looking at beyond painting.
1: That one, over the fireplace?
2: Aye.
1: Who was that?
2: Why, that's him, miss. His lordship.
1: Who is he?
2: He was a baron. The first Baron Jeffreys. Chief Justice of the King's Bench.
1: Oh.
2: Judge Jeffreys of the bloody authority.
1: Look at those eyes.

0: this is very safe, so you can try to hear it which way.
1: Did he die here?
0: No, he was captured right here. He died in the tower. The Tower of London.
1: Are you making this up, Partridge?
0: No, missy, it's a fact. Ask anybody in the village.
1: Do you say you found my aunt lying here, dead, her eyes turned up like chicken?
0: Aye. She died of fright.
2: Duncan! I said Duncan.
1: Oh, who are you?
2: Oh, I'm sorry. Did I give you a fright? I'm Dr. Dear Christ, dear. I attended your aunt.
1: Oh, how do you do?
2: How do you do, Miss Garfield? Well, your aunt spoke of you and described you many times, so I feel I know you quite well. I couldn't help overhearing your conversation just now. The door was open, so I walked in. I hope you don't mind.
1: No, not at all.
2: I called to see if there was anything I could do. Anything at all to make you stay here a comfortable one.
1: Well, that's very kind of you, Dr. Stewart, but I've only just set foot in the place. Haven't really got my bearings yet.
2: Oh, I assume my visit's a wee bit premature.
1: Oh, but it was very thoughtful and very kind of you.
2: No, not at all. If I can be of any service whatsoever.
1: Thank you. I'll certainly bear that in mind.
2: And I'm surprised at you, Patrice, telling Miss Garfield your silly stories.
3: Folk can think what they like, but I found her and I know.
2: Your mistress died of a heart condition. I was seeking her complaint for years. So let's have no more talk of ghosts.
1: What's that?
4: Anybody home?
1: Who is it?
4: Good morning. May I come in?
1: Oh, good morning.
4: The name's Bell. Anthony Bell. Here's my card.
1: Investigator. The Psychical Research Association.
4: Yes, we're doing this, Dick. This old house is quite a history.
1: Do I take it that you're interested in knowing ghosts?
4: You take it correct, Miss Garfield.
1: How did you know my name, Mr. Bell?
4: Oh, all over the village they say that Miss Garfield has come to take up residence.
1: I see. Well, I think I'd better tell you right away that I don't believe in ghosts or the supernatural.
4: Oh, they all say that.
2: Mr. Bell, I think it's clear that Miss Garfield is not interested in the services which you have to offer.
4: What? Oh, dear, what a shame. Well, you never know.
1: What do you mean by that?
4: You haven't stayed here overnight, have you?
1: No, not yet.
4: Are you staying here tonight?
1: I am.
4: Well, you can always get me at the Goat and Comfort, pub down the village.
1: Thank you, Mr. Bell, but I don't think it'll be necessary.
4: Well, I'll be off then. Just thought I'd pop in, make myself known. Sorry to have stopped with you. Bye.
1: Good day to you, Mr. Bell.
2: What an odd young man.
5: Oh, he's been around these parts for 9 and 4 months.
2: Well, I think I'll be off, too. If you do need anything, Miss Garfield, you'll find my telephone number in the barracks for you. It was grand meeting you, and I look forward to seeing you again soon.
1: Thank you, Dr. Stewart. You've been very kind.
4: Goodbye.
1: Goodbye.
5: I don't want to get about waking up a fire for you, Miss

0: terrible. You didn't mind my coming over to you. I didn't want to frighten poor old Partridge, and I couldn't stay in that place another moment.
1: How extraordinary. This is fascinating, I must say. When can I go back with you?
0: I'm not going back. I haven't told you anything.
1: Oh.
0: I couldn't believe my eyes. It seemed to be suspended from the landing. Its shadow was on the wall. In the firelight, it was a hangman's noose.
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0: doing not a hangman. No wonder the girl was highly strung up. But let's see how the special investigator of the Psychical Research Association reacts.
1: Hangman's missus here. So is his mental too.
2: Oh, yeah, how stupid of me. Landlord, a pick-me-up from Miss Darcy.
1: What'll it be, miss?
3: Well, I get the brandy after what I was feeling.
1: Certainly.
4: Oh, good evening, Doctor. Good evening.
1: What did I hear? Darcy comes just screaming and run down the road. What is it, Miss Garfield?
2: So would you run, I mean.
3: The house is haunted. I heard screams, press doors. I saw a hangman's noose.
1: Good heavens, you are in a nervous state. Perhaps I'll pray and fix a room for you here at the Goose and Compass. What do you see, landlord?
2: Oh, that's be arranged, Doctor. No. Good heavens, we can't let an opportunity like this slip by. This is what I've come to the village for. Do you mind if I spend the rest of the night at your house?
3: Do you really want to do that? After what I've told you.
2: Oh, yes, I'll be most grateful.
3: Oh, well, now you're making me feel foolish. I never did believe in ghosts, you know. Do you, Doctor?
1: Well, as a man of science, I've long since learned to keep an open mind about almost anything and everything.
2: Oh, please, Miss Garfield, I don't want to stress myself, but it would be a great feather in my cap.
1: Are you a professional investigator?
2: Oh, yes, I'm employed by the association.
3: Well, I feel better now I've had a brandy. Thank you, landlord. I won't take the room after all. I'll go back to the house, too. If I'm going to live in it for the rest of my life, I must believe that there is a logical explanation for what's happened.
2: Oh, good. Shall we get him, Miss Johnson?
1: I really don't think you should. After all, you know very little about this young man.
2: Well, I can show you my authority. I can assure you I'm a perfectly respectable person. Shall we go in my house?

0: Here we are.
1: How strange the place looks. That dark stone against the moonlit sky. Perhaps...
0: Oh, please, Estacio.
1: Oh, yes.

0: Oh, where's the switch?
1: Although you hardly need it on a night like this with those huge windows and the moon.
0: Well, what is it?
1: There's nothing supernatural about this. Look. Take away your hands from your eyes.
2: Dan, I didn't look.
1: This hangman's noose has got plenty of substance. The common old garden rope. And it didn't get there by itself. Pity.
2: What do you mean, pity?
1: Well, my job is to delve into psychic phenomena. There's nothing phenomenal about this other than the fact that somebody has tied one end of a rope to the rafter and the other end with its noose allowed to swing in the firelight.
2: What a death trip. I nearly died of fright.
3: What's going on here?
4: Oh, boy, it's you, Mickey. I've been so worried for you. Oh, it's a bit late to be visiting, Mr. Bell, isn't it? What's that rope doing hanging up there?
1: Don't you know?
4: Me? Why should I know about the rope?
2: You told me that my aunt died of fright.
4: Aye, it's true.
1: What's this about Miss Garfield's aunt dying of fright?
4: She did. I found her. I saw her face. The expression, I don't know what it was that she saw, but it must have been evil. And
1: the supernatural is not necessarily evil, Mr. Partridge. But that rope is not supernatural. Somebody wanted to frighten you, Miss Garfield. Can you think of anyone wanting to scare you out of your wits?
4: Things that are supernatural need no reason.
1: I tell you that there's nothing supernatural about that rope.
4: He used the rope. Judge Jeffrey did.
2: Oh.
4: After this, there'll be something new. There'll be no stopping it. Don't say anything else, Miss Garfield. There'll be evil here. Well, I'm going. It's so nice to you.
1: Do you trust him?
2: I've no reason not to. Why do you ask?
1: Because that rope was put there by some human agency.
2: Well, but he's been in a family for years. He's anxious. He's obsessed. Why should he want to hurt me?
1: Now what?
4: Creeping up on me like that.
1: No, it's not creeping, you stupid old man.
4: Your shadow, it looks so ghost-like.
1: Can I help it if I threw a shadow on the past? It's a moonlit night.
4: What on earth is
1: late for you to be paying us visit?
3: I don't wish to be rude, Mr. Bell, but what about you?
1: Well, you were present when Miss Garfield gave me permission. But why have you come, Doctor?
3: My grounds adjoin me. It occurred to me that Miss Garfield might need a sedative after her nasty experience.
2: Oh, I thought I heard your voice, Doctor. I'm afraid to come out of
4: her.
2: Oh, that's
4: creepy. Oh, sorry, Missy. My nerves is all shot to pieces. I won't bother you again tonight.
1: Look, why don't you go to the Goat and Compass, Miss Garfield, and let me stay here with my equipment. I'll get it from the car.
3: So you think this house is haunted?
1: Oh, I don't know. It's regarded as a home for restless spirits.
3: Restless? All the people that Judge Jeffrey's bumped off. Yes.
2: Do you mind if I close the door? It's getting a bit chilly.
1: Hey, I'd like that.
2: Oh, God. Let's go and sit by the fire.

0: Look at that painting. What a character he must have been. You know, during the bloody assizes, he confiscated his victim's property and possessions. Well, the confiscation was done in the name of the crown. But historians have reason to believe that he snuffled quite a tidy sum for himself. After the second rebellion in 1688, when he was all set to flee to France, he was caught here. But he didn't have a penny with him.
1: Well, I suppose he had it stashed away somewhere.
0: Well, if he did, it's never been found. And it's reasonable to suppose that, as it was his intention to flee to the continent, he wouldn't go empty-handed.
1: That's your theory, that he would have had the money here with him.
0: Well, it's an interesting thought, is it not?
1: Oh, I suppose it is. But my interest is in the supernatural.
2: Oh.
1: Oh, what's the matter? Have you heard something? I must set up my equipment.
0: Equipment?
1: Oh, you can't carry out psychic research without any equipment. You know, recording machines, strip wires, that sort of thing.
0: Yes. Well, why did you shiver, Miss Garfield?
2: Oh, it was the thought of that rope.
0: Is it still tight to the rafter?
2: Yes, it must be.
0: Yeah, I'm beginning to feel a bit uneasy myself. Were I not a lonely bachelor, I'd suggest to spend the night at my place. You know what happened to your aunt?
2: Partridge says she died of fright.
0: Partridge has a vivid imagination. She had a weak heart, poor lady. I understand the weakness is part of the family. I don't think you should stay here. Forgive me saying this, Miss Garfield, but the color of your face. You have a heart condition too, have you not?
2: Yes, my mother died of heart failure. Somebody knows this, Doctor. Someone's trying to take advantage. Someone's trying to frighten me to death.
1: Good heavens, it's midnight.
2: Well, that settles it. I can't very well go to the Golden Compass.
0: You can stay at my place for the night.
2: And what do the villagers think? A middle-aged spinster, a middle-aged bachelor. Funny thing, that's the first time I've laughed since I arrived.
1: Well, couldn't we both stay here tonight, Doctor? Keep Miss Garfield company? Stay here as guests?
0: Aye, I'd be quite happy to, if it's all right with you, Miss Garfield.
1: Well, I'd better get my equipment out of the car.
0: I'll nip next door and get a toothbrush and things.

0: Take it easy. Take it easy.
1: Get up there on the landing.
2: What's going on in here? Over there.
1: Don't open the door.
0: Yes, let me help you back to bed. You're going to be all right.
2: Now, you leave that poor Miss Yellow to be inside, you'll be.
0: Oh, well, what's on earth? I'm going to let him in. He'll reach in the neighborhood.
2: Oh. Are you all right, Missy? Yes.
0: Will you close the door? Now, you take this pill. It'll reduce the palpitations and help you to sleep.
3: There'll be evil spirits aboard this night.
0: All right, Patrick, relax. Who are you really, Mr. Bell?
4: What do you mean?
0: I thought there was something phony about you, spending all these weeks in the village. There's no such thing as a National Psychic Research Association.
3: So you found that out, did you?
0: No, but I have now. I should have you up for attempted murder. How did you know about Miss Garfield's weak heart?
3: I don't know what you're talking about. I now seem to be getting to make sense, Doctor. Miss Garfield did say as how they asked for yours for a lifetime. On her death, it goes to her nephew, whom she's never seen.
0: Are you her nephew?
3: Yes. But neither of you will be able to prove anything, will you? Good night.
5: Oh, he fell over his own tripwire.
0: Good heavens.
5: Wait, if he's lying, what is he doing?
0: I am afraid to. Look at that skull. No, it was me, the skull that killed him. Hey, of course.
5: What do you say, Doctor?
0: The family weakness. This young man has died of heart failure.
5: Doctor, what's that? Oh, yeah. Some creaking footsteps.

surprising end to the young man's plans. Fancy trying to frighten his aunt like that. It was a little heartless of him, wasn't it? Poor woman didn't have a ghost of a chance.

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3: This is Nelson Olmsted. 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

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Tonight, it may be, you will sleep.

0: Good evening. This is Ben Grauer introducing tonight's Tale of Terror, told by Nelson Armstead on the National Broadcasting Company's presentation of Sleep No More. The story of terror can be as simple as a sheeted ghost rattling chains. It can be a complex and hidden world of horror, lurking in such unholy dimensions as only the dead and the moonstruck can glimpse. Or it can be those terrible, fathomless shadows which lie buried deep in the primitive mind of civilized man. And for this evening, well, Nelson Armstead, tell us about this evening's story.
1: Thank you, Ben. You know, mankind has always enjoyed a good story. It was that way in the beginning when our ancestors gathered around campfires to hear the accounts of adventures. Today we can enjoy the finest tales ever written, the result of thousands of years of experience. And we don't gather around the campfire, but around the radio. The first story I want to tell you tonight was written by Anton Chekhov. It's about a man who bet another man $2 million that he couldn't spend 15 years in jail. It's entitled, The Bet.

0: It was a dark autumn night. The old banker was pacing from corner to corner of his study, recalling to his mind the party he gave in the autumn 15 years before. There were many clever people at the party and much interesting conversation. They talked, among other things, of capital punishment. In the discussion, the host said,
1: "Well, I, myself, have experienced neither capital punishment nor life imprisonment. But if one may judge on the basis of logic, then in my opinion, capital punishment is more moral and more humane than imprisonment. Execution kills instantly. Life imprisonment kills by degrees. Who is the more humane executioner? One who kills you in a few seconds, or one who draws the life out of you incessantly for years?"
0: "They're both equally immoral," said one of the guests, "because their purpose is the same, to take away life. The state is not a god. It has no right to take away that which it cannot give back if it should so desire." Well, among the company was a lawyer, a young man of about 25. On being asked his opinion, he said, "Capital punishment and life imprisonment are equally immoral. But if I were offered the choice between them, I would certainly choose the second. It's better to live somehow than not to live at all." Well, the banker suddenly lost his temper and banged his fist on the table. And turning to the young lawyer, he said, "It's a lie. I'll bet you $2 million you couldn't stick in a cell even for 5 years."
1: "Well, if you mean it seriously, then I bet I'll stay not 5, but 15.
2: 15! Done! Gentlemen, I stake $2 million.
1: "Agreed. You stake $2 million, and I my freedom." So, this wild, ridiculous bet came to pass. The banker, who at the time had too many millions to count, spoiled and capricious, was beside himself with rapture.

And now, after 15 years, the banker, pacing from corner to corner, recalled all this and asked himself, why did I make this bet? What's the good? The lawyer's lost 15 years of his life, and if I pay the $2 million, I'm ruined. Will it convince people that capital punishment is worse or better than imprisonment for life? No, no. It's all stuff and rubbish. On my part, it was the caprice of a well-fed man, and the lawyer's pure greed for gold. He recollected further what had happened at the time the bet was made. It was decided that the lawyer must undergo his imprisonment under the strictest observation in a garden wing of the banker's house. It was agreed that to cross the threshold, to see living people, to hear human voices, and to receive letters and newspapers. He was permitted to have a musical instrument, to read books, to write letters, to drink wine and smoke tobacco. By the agreement, he could communicate, but only in silence, with the outside world through a little window especially constructed for this purpose. Everything necessary, books, music, wine, he could receive in any quantity by sending a note through the window. The agreement provided for all the minutest details, which made the confinement strictly solitary, and it obliged the lawyer to remain exactly 15 years from 12 o'clock of November 14th, 1870, to 12 o'clock of November 14th, 1885. The least attempt on his part to violate the conditions, to escape if only for 2 minutes before the time, freed the banker from obligation to pay him the $2 million.

0: During the first year of imprisonment, the lawyer, as far as it was possible to judge from his short notes, suffered terribly from loneliness and boredom. From this wing, day and night, came the sound of the piano. He rejected wine and tobacco. Wine, he wrote, excites desires, and desires are the chief foes of a prisoner. Besides, nothing is more boring than to drink good wine alone, and tobacco spoils the air in the room. During the first year, the lawyer was sent books of a light character, novels with complicated love interest, stories of crime and fantasy, comedies, and so on. In the second year, the piano was heard no longer, and the lawyer asked only for classics. In the fifth year, music was heard again, and the prisoner asked for wine. Those who watched him said that during the whole of that year, he was only eating, drinking, and lying in his bed. He yawned often and talked angrily to himself. Books he didn't read. Sometimes at night, he would sit down to write. He would write for a long time and tear it all up in the morning. More than once, he was heard to weep. In the second half of the sixth year, the prisoner began zealously to study languages, philosophy, and history. He fell on those subjects so hungrily that the banker hardly had time to get books enough for him. In the space of the next 4 years, about 600 volumes were bought at his request. It was while that passion lasted that the banker received the following letter from the prisoner. My dear jailer, I am writing these lines in 6 languages. Show them to experts. Let them read them. If they don't find one single mistake, I beg you to give orders to have a gun fired off in the garden. By the noise, I shall know that my efforts have not been in vain. The geniuses of all ages and countries speak in different languages, but in them all burns the same flame. Oh, if you knew my heavenly happiness now that I can understand them. The prisoner's desire was fulfilled. In the garden, by the banker's order, 2 shots were fired. Later on, after the 10th year, the lawyer sat immovable before his table and read only the New Testament. The banker found it strange that a man who in 4 years had mastered 600 erudite volumes should have spent nearly a year in reading one book, easy to understand and by no means thick. The New Testament was then replaced by the history of religions and theology. During the last 2 years of his confinement, the prisoner read an extraordinary amount, quite haphazard. Now he would apply himself to the natural sciences. Then he would read Byron or Shakespeare. Notes used to come from him in which he asked to be sent at the same time a book on chemistry, a textbook on medicine, a novel, and some treatise on philosophy or theology. He read as though he were swimming in the sea among broken pieces of wreckage, and in his desire to save his life, was eagerly grasping one piece after another. The banker recalled all this and thought,
1: Tomorrow, 12 o'clock, he receives his freedom. Under the agreement, I shall have to pay him $2 million. And if I pay, it's all over with me. I'm ruined forever.
0: 15 years before, he had too many millions to count, but now he was afraid to ask himself which he had more of, money or debts. He decided that the only escape was to kill his prisoner before the $2 million had been won. The clock had just struck 3. The banker was listening. In the house, everyone was asleep, and you could hear only the frozen trees whining outside the windows. He took out of his safe the key to the door, which had not been opened for 15 years, put on his overcoat, and went out of the house into the garden where the prison was located. In the prisoner's room, a candle was burning dimly. The prisoner himself sat at the table. Only his back, the hair on his head, and his hands were visible. Open books were strewn about on the table, the 2 chairs, and on the carpet near the table. 5 minutes passed, and the prisoner never once stirred. 15 years' confinement had taught him to sit motionless. The banker tapped on the window, but the prisoner made no movement in reply. Then the banker cautiously tore the seals from the door and put the key into the lock. The rusty lock gave a hoarse groan, and the door creaked. The banker expected instantly to hear a cry of surprise and a sound of steps. 3 minutes passed, and it was as quiet inside as it had been before. He made up his mind to enter. Before the table sat a man unlike any ordinary human being. He looked almost like a skeleton, with tight-drawn skin, with long, curly hair like a woman's and a shaggy beard. The color of his face was yellow, of an earthy shade. The cheeks were sunken, the back long and narrow, and the hand upon which he leaned his hairy head was so thin and bony that it was painful to look upon. His hair was already silvering with gray, and no one who glanced at the senile emaciation of the face would have believed he was only 40 years old. On the table before his bended head lay a sheet of paper on which something was written in a tiny hand, and the banker thought,
2: poor devil. He's asleep and probably seeing millions in his dreams. Why, I have only to take and throw the half-dead thing in the bed and smother him a moment with the pillow, and the most careful examination would find no trace of unnatural death. But first let me read what he's written.
0: The banker took the sheet from the table and read, "Tomorrow, at 12 o'clock midnight, I shall obtain my freedom and the right to mix with people. But before I leave this room and see the sun, I think it necessary to say a few words to you. On my own clear conscience and before God who sees me, I declare to you that I despise freedom, life, health, all that your books call the blessings of the world. For 15 years, I have diligently studied earthly life. True, I saw neither the earth nor the people, but in your books I drank fragrant wine, sang songs, hunted deer and wild boar in the forests, loved women and beautiful women like clouds ethereal, created by the magic of your poet's genius, visited me by night, and whispered to me wonderful tales which made my head drunken. In your books I climbed the summits of Elbers and Mont Blanc, and saw from there how the sun rose in the morning, and in the evening suffused the sky, the ocean, and the mountain ridges with a purple gold. Your books gave me wisdom. All that unwearying human thought created in the centuries is compressed in a little lump in my skull. I know that I am cleverer than you all. And I despise your books. Despise all worldly blessings and wisdom. Everything is void, frail, visionary, and elusive as a mirage. Though you be proud and wise and beautiful, yet will death wipe you from the face of the earth like the mice underground. And your prosperity, your history, and the immortality of your genius will be as frozen slag burned down together with a terrestrial globe. You are mad and gone the wrong way. You take falsehood for truth and ugliness for beauty. You would marvel if suddenly apple and orange trees bear frogs and lizards instead of fruit, and if roses should begin to have the odor of a sweating horse. So do I marvel at you, who have bartered heaven for earth. I do not want to understand you. That I may show you indeed my contempt for that by which you live, I waive the 2 million of which I once dreamed of as paradise, and which I now despise. That I may deprive myself of my right to them, I shall come out of here 5 minutes before the stipulated term, and thus shall violate the agreement." When he had read, the banker put the sheet on the table, kissed the head of the strange man, and began to weep. He went out of the wing. Never at any other time, not even after his terrible losses on the exchange, had he felt such contempt for himself as now. Coming home, he lay down in his bed, but agitation and tears kept him a long time from sleeping. The next morning, the poor watchman came running to him and told him that he had seen the man who lived in the wing climb through the window and into the garden. He had run to the gate and disappeared. The banker instantly went with his servants to the wing and established the escape of his prisoner. To avoid unnecessary rumors, he took the paper with the renunciation from the table and, on his return, locked it in his safe.

0: You are listening to Sleep No More with Nelson Olmsted. The tale he has just told was The Bet by Anton Chekhov. What's our second story for tonight, Mr. Olmsted?
1: If I were to choose among the many short stories that I've read, the one which has the most poignant memory for me, it would be this next story I want to tell you tonight, Ben. Written by George Moore, it's about a poor bank clerk who falls in love with a woman he never sees. It's entitled The Clerk's Quest.

0: For 30 years, Edward Dempsey had worked low down in the list of clerks in the firm of Quinn and Weed. He did his work so well that he seemed born to it. And it was felt that any change in which Dempsey was concerned would be unlucky. Managers had looked at Dempsey doubtingly and had left him in his habits. New partners had come into the business, but Dempsey showed no signs of interest. He was interested only in his desk. There it was by the dim window. There was his pen wiper. There was the ruler. There was the blotting pad. Dempsey was always the first to arrive and the last to leave. Once in 30 years of service, he had accepted a holiday. It had been a topic of conversation all the morning, and the clerks tittered when he came into the bank in the afternoon, saying he'd been looking into the shop windows all the morning and had come down to the bank to see how they were getting on. An obscure, clandestine, taciturn little man, occupying in life only the space necessary to bend over a desk, and whose conical head leaned to one side as if in a token of his humility. It seemed that Dempsey had no other ambition than to be allowed to stagnate at a desk to the end of his life. But this modest ambition would have been realized had it not been for a slight accident, the single accident that had found its way into Dempsey's well-ordered life. One summer's day, the heat of the areas rose and filled the open window, and Dempsey's somnolent senses were moved by a soft and suave perfume. At first he was puzzled to say from where it came. And then he noticed that it came from a bundle of checks that he held in his hand. And then that the perfume paper was a pale pink check in the middle of the bundle. He'd hardly seen a flower for 30 years and couldn't determine whether the odor was that of mignonette or honeysuckle or violet. But at that moment, the checks were called for and he handed them to his superior and with a cool hand and clear brain continued to make entries in the ledger until the bank closed. That night, just as he was falling asleep, a remembrance of the insinuating perfume returned to him. He wondered whose check it was and regretted not having looked at the signature. And many times during the succeeding weeks, he paused as he was making entries in the ledger to think if the haunting perfume were rose, lavender, or mignonette. It wasn't the scent of rose, he was sure of that. And a vague swaying of the hope began. And when the same sweet odor came again, he knew now it was the scent of heliotrope, his heart was lifted and he was overcome in a sweet, possessive trouble. He searched for the check amid the bundle of checks, and finding it, he pressed the paper to his face. The check was written in a thin, feminine handwriting and was signed Henrietta Brown. And the name and handwriting were pregnant with occult significances in Dempsey's disturbed mind. His hand paused amid the entries, and he grew suddenly aware of some dim, shadowy form, graceful and sweet-smelling as the spring, moist shadow of wandering cloud, emanation of earth, or woman herself. Dempsey pondered, and his absent-mindedness was noticed in occasional comment among the clerks. For the first time in his life, he was glad when the office hours were over. He wanted to be alone. He wanted to think. He felt he must abandon himself to the new influence that had so suddenly and unexpectedly entered his life. Henrietta Brown. The name persisted in his mind like a half-forgotten, half-remembered tune. And in his effort to realize her beauty, he stopped before the photographic displays in the shop windows. But none of the famous or infamous celebrities there helped him in the least. He could only realize Henrietta Brown by turning his thoughts from without and seeking the intimate sense of her perfumed checks. The end of every month brought a check from Henrietta Brown, and for a few moments the clerk was transported and lived beyond himself. An idea had fixed itself in his mind. He didn't know if Henrietta Brown was young or old, pretty or ugly, married or single. The perfume and the name were sufficient and could no longer be separated from the idea now forcing its way through the fissures in the failing brain of this poor little bachelor clerk. That idea of light and love and grace so inherent in man, but which rigorous circumstances had compelled Dempsey to banish from his life. Dempsey had had a mother to support for many years and had found it impossible to economize. But since her death, he had lain by about 150 pounds. To have touched a penny of his savings once would have seemed to him a sin near to sacrilege. Yet he didn't hesitate for a single moment to send Henrietta Brown, whose address he had been able to obtain through the bank books, a diamond brooch that had cost £20. He omitted any reference to himself, and for days he lived in warm wonderment, satisfied in the thought that she was wearing something that he had seen and touched. His ideal was now by him and always, and its dominion was so complete that he neglected his duties at the bank and was censured by the amazed manager. The change of his condition was so obvious that it became the subject for gossip, and jokes were now beginning to pass into serious wonderment. Dempsey took no notice, and his plans matured amid jokes and theories. The desire to write and reveal himself to his beloved became imperative, and he wrote a letter full of deference, but at the same time it left no doubt as to the nature of his attachments and hopes. The answer to this letter was a polite note begging him not to persist in this correspondence and warning him that if he did, it would become necessary to write to the manager of the bank. But the return of his brooch didn't turn Dempsey from the pursuit of his ideal. And as time went by, it became more and more impossible for him to refrain from writing love letters and sending occasional presents of jewelry. And when the letters and the jewelry were returned to him, he put them away carelessly. And he bought the first sparkle of diamonds that caught his fancy and forwarded ring, bracelet, and earring with whatever word of rapturous love that came up to his mind. One day he was called into the manager's room, severely reprimanded, and eventually pardoned in consideration of his long and faithful service. But the reprimands of his employers were of no use, and he continued to write to Henrietta Brown, growing more and more careless of his secret. He dropped brooches about the office and his letters. At last the story was whispered from desk to desk. Dempsey's dismissal was the only course open to the firm, and it was with much regret that the partners told their old servant that his services were no longer required. To their surprise, Dempsey seemed quite unaffected by his dismissal. He even seemed relieved and left the bank smiling, thinking of Henrietta, with no concern for the problem of living. He didn't even think of providing himself with money by the sale of some of his jewelry he had with him, nor of going to his lodging and packing his clothes. He didn't think how he should get to Edinburgh, where she lived. He thought of her even to the exclusion of the simplest means of reaching her, and was content to walk about the streets in happy mood, waiting for glimpses of some evanescent phantom at the wood's depths, of a glistening shoulder and feet flying toward the reeds. Full of happy dreams, he wandered through the many straggling villages that hang like children round the skirts of Dublin. Passing through one of these at nightfall, he turned into the bar of an inn and asked for bread and cheese. One of the two rough fellows standing beside him said,
1: "Ah, Governor, have you come a long way?"
2: I am going a long way," replied Dempsey. "I am going north, very far north."
1: "Oh, and what may you be going north for, if I make bold to ask?"
2: "I am going to the lady I love, and I'm taking her beautiful presents of jewelry."
0: The two men exchanged glances, and it's easy to imagine how Dempsey was induced to let them have his diamonds so that inquiries might be made of a friend round the corner regarding their value. Now, after waiting a little while, Dempsey paid for his bread and cheese and went in search of the thieves. But the face of Henrietta Brown obliterated all remembrance of thieves and diamonds, and he wandered for a few days, sustained by his own dream and the crusts that his appearance drew from the pitying. At last, he even neglected to ask for a crust, and foodless, followed the beckoning vision from sunrise to sundown. It was a soft, quiet summer's night when Dempsey lay down to sleep for the last time. He was very tired, and he'd been wandering all day. He threw himself down on the grass by the roadside. He lay there, looking up at the stars, thinking of Henrietta, knowing that everything was slipping away and that he was passing into a diviner sense. Henrietta seemed to be coming nearer to him and revealing herself more clearly. And when the word of death was in his throat and his eyes opened for the last time, it seemed to him that one of the stars came down from the sky and laid its bright face upon his shoulder.

0: You can turn up the lights now. You can look around you. Nobody is there, really. Everything is all right, isn't it? Step over here, Nelson Olmsted, and tell us about next week's story.
1: Well, Ben, frankly, I don't know at this moment. We're considering such stories as A Passenger to Bali by Ella St. Joseph, The Flowering of the Strange Orchid by H.G. Wells, The Daring Young Man and the Flying Trapeze by William Saroyan, and many more. What would you like to hear? Whether you have a suggestion or not, join us next week and be surprised.
0: 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Mr. Olmsted's albums are recorded exclusively for Vanguard Records.

0: program has come to you from our studios in Radio City, New York. A festival of melody, that's the International Harvester Golden Anniversary Party, tomorrow night on most of these stations.
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5: Good evening, friends of the creaking door. 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Come in, come on in. Oh, come on, we love company. Simply can't do enough to them. We've got lots of games custom designed for our guests. They'll simply slay you. The favorite's called a Tisket, a Casket. But the game we play best is called Revival. Oh, it's wonderful. You pass out and we try to revive you. If we don't, you don't. And now for our eerie spell. The hitchhiking corpse. Climb up on the driver's seat. Sit close to the driver. Sean O'Hara, the bewitched man with deep-set eyes. Hear what he has to tell about the beautiful corpse of Medoc County. The girl who lost her head over him.
6: Eileen, the last time I saw her, she was standing where she always waits for me. In the rain on the little white bridge where the road takes a bend around Moon Hollow. I could hear her call for me to stop. Going to stop for her. Not anymore. My mind was made up to that. And then a lightning flash burned over her like a million lighted candles. And she was standing there where she always waited for me. Without her head. Eileen had lost her head. Am I right in my mind now, I'm wondering? These things I know, these things that I saw. Was it a dream? A man's imagination gets tipsy when he drives a great silver van 400 miles in the loneliness of the night. Eileen. The first time I saw her, she was standing where she stood the last time on a little white bridge near Moon Hollow.
7: Climb in, miss. Ah, yeah. Sit deep in your seat with your head low. It's a black mark in the book for me if the company inspectors see you riding in the cab. I'll be docked.
8: They won't see me. Only you can see me, son.
7: Only I can see. You're calling me by name.
8: No. I'm making up a name for you.
7: But it is my name, Sean. Sean O'Hara. It's an uncanny bit of making up you just did, Miss...
8: Try, Sean. If you try, you too can do an uncanny bit of making up.
7: With your hair like it is, and your face... Just one name suits. Only one name.
8: And my name?
7: Eileen.
8: I am Eileen.
7: And just where are you riding to?
8: To Medoc County. But someday, not tonight.
7: Medoc County is a good 80-mile ride from Moon Hollow. Is it someday, I heard you say?

0: Yes, someday I'll be riding to Medoc County. And it will be you who will take me there.
1: Just little to that. I always pass through Medoc. It's on my route.
0: My people came from up there. It's a big house we once had. A great big house. Without windows.
1: Without windows, you say?
0: There was a great hall. And a great long table. With my people sitting round it. The living and the dead.
1: The living and the... A house without windows and now it's the living and the dead. You're a pretty one. But you're as batty as a loon.
0: Am I really a pretty one to you, Sean?
1: Sure. Pretty hair. Eyes to light up a man's dream. Dainty little hands. The two of them fit into one of mine. And a face.
0: A face, Sean.
1: No. The face I cannot praise.
0: Why not?
1: With all the war paint on it, if I didn't bite my tongue, I might say that what I see smeared over your cheeks is blood.
0: Don't bite your tongue, Sean.
1: You're getting out. Trust John O'Hara to pick up a gibbering farm girl who smears her face with chicken blood. Good night to you.
0: Good night, Sean. I'll be waiting again tomorrow night at Moon Hollow. I'll be watching for you.
1: I watched her go, sailing off in the mist. As high as my eyes could go, I could see her riding into the sky like a night witch. And then blowing into the smoke of the moon. There had been no Eileen. I dreamed her up in my fat head. A man's imagination gets tipsy when he drives a great silver van in the loneliness of the night. Away up, I pulled into the yard behind old Morgan's diner to sleep the night from 2 to 6, curled up in my cab like I always did. I'm a hearty man and a steady sleeper, not given to dreaming. But this night, bad luck to me, I dreamed. She was leaning over me, Eileen, with the moon in her eyes. And now the blood was wet on her cheeks and running down in big red beads to splash my shirt.
0: The old mill house in Medoc, where the waterfall in Medoc.
1: The old mill house in Medoc, where the waterfall.

0: Eileen. 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There was no Eileen. I've been dreaming. Dreaming, but the radio was playing loud enough to wake the dead. The dreaming man doesn't turn on the radio. Eileen!
1: You always wake up like a roaring lion of hell.
0: What?
2: It's me, Morgan.
3: I guess you've had all the music you need to wake you up.
0: It was you who turned my radio on?
3: Me, it was. Were you thinking the radio turned itself on?
0: I had a dream about a girl.
3: A nightmare's more like what you had. From the looks of you, you were thrashing about in that seat and beating yourself on the face with your fist.
0: Beating myself? Why is that?
3: Through the blood. All over your shirt.
0: Blood?
3: Stop looking bewitched, O'Hara, and look in your truck mirror to your nose. You gave yourself a nosebleed in your sleep, and that, my boy, was no dream.
0: I was an hour late for unloading in the Cloverville Depot.
4: O'Hara?
0: Yeah, Red.
4: Come over to the van a minute, where the loaders can't get an airful.
0: Oh, you're acting funny.
4: We've got everything off the inventory calls for. But there are three other items. I threw a canvas cover over them before the boys got a look at them. Did you look into your van?
0: What's under the canvas cover, Red?
4: Coffins, O'Hara. Three old pine wood coffins. Want to tell me something?
0: Sure, I almost forgot about those coffins. It's a side job. Some yokel undertaker down by Moon Hollow. I'm to drop them off somewhere. Save him trucking charges that way and make myself $20 side money.
4: Quit lying to me, O'Hara. And to yourself.
0: Oh, lying? Hey, but it's a fact, Red. Positively a fact. And I'm giving you half of the $20 for covering me. Wasn't one to pass up $20 for trucking three empty coffins.
4: The coffins aren't empty, O'Hara. And you never took a job from any local undertaker either.
0: Yeah. You seem to know a lot about something.
4: I know Route 266. I was born and raised here.
0: What is there to know?
4: For one thing, the red-headed witch of Moon Hollow, maybe. You might be trucking the dead for her.
0: Eileen?
4: Or any name you give her. She was Katie to a trucker named Conway who had you run once. To hear Conway tell it, Katie, or Eileen, was always trying to get him to take her dead out of Moon Hollow to somewhere else.
0: Tomato Cottage, to the old mill house.
4: Or somewhere. Anyhow, that's how the story usually goes. But what she's really out to do is drive you crazy.
0: How do you know there is such a girl?
4: Those pine boxes in there. I saw them on Conway's truck once, like they're on yours now. Conway dumped them right back in Moon Hollow. Take my advice. From now on, pass the redhead up. Jam your accelerator to the floorboard and go past her at 80.
0: I don't know what I'll do. I did. Bad luck to me on the trip back was look for the waterfalls and the old mill house when I came to the Medoc County line. Was there an old mill house where the waterfalls, I was wondering? Or was I a man looking hard to lose his mind? I brought one of the caskets to the ground. It wasn't empty, but there wasn't much weight to it either. I opened it. Held the dead, all right. But not the face or the body of the dead. It was only the skeleton. The skeleton of someone dead more years than the mind can imagine. And there was a waterfall in the deep woods. The music of water, Eileen's voice splashing in it. An old mill house down below the rocks. A stone house without windows like Eileen had said. I pulled an old rusted bolt and opened the door to one great room and a table that went from wall to wall. It was old. The flying dust could blind a man, so he'd only see what his tipsy imagination would want him to see. I saw Eileen. Eileen standing before me with her arms out. Like a thin shadow, my eyes could see through to the wall.
5: 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Go bring the dead. Home.
6: Here's something terribly new in thumbing a ride. A witch hiker. And a neat switch, too, on the old boy meets girl formula. This one's boy meets gold. Eileen, now there's a bonny lass dead set on getting ahead. And if she keeps up the pace, she'll have O'Hara shorn of his sanity any mile now. But let's get back beside our bewitched trucker.
0: A man's imagination gets tipsy when he drives a great silver van in the loneliness of the night. But there was an old mill house where the water falls, as Eileen has said. And it was there I left three caskets of the old dead. Passing Moon Hollow on the way back, I stopped in at Morgan's diner for some warm and coffee. It was just old Morgan putting his profits into the screaming jukebox.
3: O'Hara, it's you.
0: Nobody else.
3: I've been waiting all night for you to come.
0: I stopped for a time in Mayduck. Well, agitated the way you look. Have I slipped out on you for a meal?
3: No.
0: I don't understand the looks of you.
3: The shoebox. It's for you, you see? Your name's written on it. Sean O'Hara.
0: And left by whom?
3: The devil's own daughter. O'Hara, her face was enough to send the man hiding in his coffin.
0: A face all smeared with blood, was it?
3: You have seen her, too.
0: We are old acquaintances by now. When I left Morgan's prying eyes, I opened the shoebox. It held a small white envelope and an old rusted tin can. I opened the envelope. Two tickets there were to a costume party in the Moon Hollow Firehouse for the next night. And the tin can full of money. A showering of Indian pennies and buffalo nickels, coins with a grit and tarnish of years on them, like some miser had saved them in a secret nook of the kitchen. Well, it was too much for a tired working man to puzzle out. My poor head would have none of it. I had a load to haul back that night. It was time enough for puzzles another night. She'd be standing on the little white bridge where the road takes a bend. And then I would put my questions to her. She was standing there the next night watching for me. Calling for me to stop.
5: Sean! Stop, Sean!
0: Her hair was wild as before and her face the same. Her dress was changed. It was a costume now she was wearing. All silk and gaiety like she was dressed up for a party.
5: Sean!
0: Yes, Eileen.
5: You weren't going to stop.
0: For a fact, no. You'll not be riding in my cab. And I'll not be trucking your dead ancestors anymore. Not for a barrel of nickels and pennies. Here, take your money back.
5: No. It was grandmother's savings. She wants you to have it.
0: Oh, so there's a grandmother too, is there?
5: Yes.
0: And when will she be riding along to the old mill house?
5: Tonight, Sean. She will ride with you tonight. And after that, I'll be riding with you to Medoc too.
0: And that settles the count of your people?
5: No. It still leaves you, Sean.
0: Me? Am I hearing you say me?
5: Yes, you two will sit at the long table in the great hall of the dead. You will sit beside me.
0: Alive, is it to be, or dead?
5: Dead, Sean. Like us.
0: And what will snuff me out, a hearty man like me without a sickness?
5: You will just die. Your heart will just stop.
0: My heart will stop.
5: You don't want to sit beside me?
0: It's not by way of wooing a lady.
5: Sean?
0: Yes, Eileen.
5: Do you like my costume?
0: I do. And what's it for?
5: The dance at the firehouse. I thought you would take me.
0: I think not.
5: Then I will go alone. Good night, Charles.
0: Compliments of the evening to you, miss.

0: But instead of sleeping in old Morgan's yard, there I was just before the midnight hour, in the costume of a trucker with a tottering mind, and looking for Eileen in the firehouse. I found her in her silk and gaiety where the Japanese lanterns were dimmest, wearing a mask like the others were, but not dancing like the others. Eileen?
1: Sean.
0: You're not surprised I came?
1: I knew you'd come.
0: You're not dancing?
1: The music is stopped?
0: It's unmasking time. Midnight's not a minute away. The caller's announced.
2: Attention! Attention, everybody! It's midnight! Everybody, unmask!
0: You're not unmasking, Eileen.
1: You unmask me, Sean O'Hara.
0: All right, I'll... Speak again. Say my name again.
1: Sean O'Hara.
0: The voice. It's not the voice of Eileen.
1: I am not Eileen. Put your hand to my mask, Sean.
0: Yeah. You're an old lady.
1: I am old. And the life you see is the last I have to show. Look at me for the last time, O'Hara. I am Eileen's grandmother.
0: But Eileen, she was here. Her hand was in mine. Dressed in the costume with the silken gaiety you're now wearing.
1: Eileen slipped away to leave me with you. You have business with me now, Sean.
0: Business, you say?
1: Take me to Medoc County. The old mill house where the water falls. I'll be waiting to ride with you.

0: drove the lonely night to the Maida County line with my freight of storage eggs and canned goods and the dead in a pine box. The old grandmother in her silks was in her casket. I didn't bother to ask whose job it was. I put the questions to Eileen the next time she waited for me where the road takes a bend around Moon Hollow. And she was there like I know she'd be, pointing her thumb to hitch a ride.
1: Stop for me! Stop!
0: But I didn't stop this last time. I did what the checker Red Lacey said Conway failed to do and what I must do. I passed her up. I pushed the gas accelerator to the floor and passed her by an 80. Shriek where the highway bends into Moon Hollow. But I didn't leave Eileen behind. She was on the seat beside me.
2: You didn't want to stop, Sean.
0: She was beside me. Without her head.
2: I'm dead, Sean. Dead. Now drive me to Maida County.
0: Imagination gets tipsy. The sheriff of Maida County is one to know it. And the doctor beside him looking at me with eyes of pity is one to know it, too. I hear them talking to me, but the words go sailing into the smoke of the moon. I listen, but I do not understand.
3: You ran over on the bridge down in Moon Hollow last night. A 20-ton truck, O'Hara. Her head was severed. I'll tell you all you need to know about Eileen Grant, her grandmother, and her people. They were run out of the old mill out of Maydock County about 30 years ago. Native superstition did that. The family was thought to have, well, call it evil powers. Where'd you take Eileen to, O'Hara?
0: Nah?
3: Eileen. What did she do with the body?
0: I'll take you to her. Come, I'll take you to her. I took them, the sheriff and the doctor, to the old mill house where the water falls. Here's Sheriff and Eileen and her people sitting around the table in the great hall of the dead.
3: Oh, hell. To do this, to set them around the table like that, you couldn't be in your right mind, man.
0: No, I couldn't be. And I'm the one to admit that. And I'm not in my right mind to sit here beside Eileen now. What can there ever be between a man and a girl? Sitting and rotten in an old mill, with her ancestors looking on.
3: O'Hara. O'Hara. Say, Doc, take a look at him.
4: O'Hara's dead.
3: Dead? To sit down and die just like that?
4: Just like that, Sheriff. O'Hara's heart just stopped. As if he willed it to stop.
5: Now that O'Hara's given up the ghost, there's a job open. Somebody. As a special inducement to insanity, a pretty girl goes along with every truck. Oh, sorry, Ben. I can't tell you which of the two jobs is the more harrowing. Moral? Oh, sure. I've got one carved right here on my vertebrae. This is for any motorist who runs across Eileen. Give her the go-by, Bob. All she'll get you is dead mileage.

0: You know, cats have minds of their own. That's why we love them. They really do know what they like. Tibby, Tibby, Tibby.
1: 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And Tabby, she's happier than ever. 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

0: tell you everything from the very start. I haven't told it to anybody before, as you know. If I knew nobody would believe it, then maybe you won't either. Not that it'll do any good if you do believe it, nor for that matter any harm if you don't. You've been a good friend, Alan, and the least I can do is tell you the whole thing. It wouldn't have done any good at all to tell you before. Now it's too late for anything. So, you've known me only... How long is it? Less than 6 months. You never knew Cornelia. That's good. You can go out to Lakeside Cemetery sometime and have a look at her tombstone. It says she died the 29th of August, 1937. It's a very nice tombstone. I paid $750 for it. And I never spent $750 so gladly in all my life. Cornelia and I were married a little more than 8 years. Cornelia was a year and 2 months older than I. Did you ever have a childhood sweetheart, Alan? In school? Grammar school and through high school? A girl maybe that you watched grow up from pigtails to hair ribbons and onto a page boy bob? From pinafores through midi blouses to a white graduation dress? A girl that shared algebra, famous rock, the three parts of Gaul with you? There's a kind of shadow of marriage in the essence of a kid who share all their school days together, Alan. From the first pencil boxes to a rolled-up high school diploma and a handshake from the superintendent of school. 6 hours a day together, 9 months a year for 12 years. Thinking the same thoughts, facing the same problems. It is a little like some ancient, fundamental matter. You know what I mean, Alan? I feel sorry for people who haven't had that experience, if there are any. I'm glad I had it. You didn't know Barbara, of course. Barbara is just a name. Like Cornelia is just a name. I don't know when it was that Barbara and I first knew we were in love with each other. When we talked about it, it seemed we'd always been in love. And yet there was no beginning that we could remember. And there's no end either. We were juniors in high school, the year that Cornelia moved to our town. Barbara and I were a kind of standing joke among our schoolmates. We were the heavy romance, the dependable. We were the old faithfuls of all the couples in school. Do you remember from your own school days, Alan? There's always one couple like that. Everyone expects them to graduate, get married, then live happily ever after. Sometimes they do. In our case, you know all about that. At least you know we didn't live happily ever after. Cornelia was a beautiful girl. No, I won't describe it to you. Because anything I'd say would merely be the description of a beautiful woman. So, you imagine her any way you want her. You never saw her. You'll never see her. She died 10 years ago. Cornelia could have had practically any boy in school she wanted. She knew that, of course. The whole school knew it. She took her time. Paul Loman, he was football captain. He had 2 dates with her. Johnny Martins, who thought he could sing, Johnny lasted part of one evening with it. Cornelia sang, too. Eddie Braden with his Jordan convertible, Cornelia sang. Ray Allison, Bill Shirley, Shorty Lawrence with his patent leather hair. They all fell, and Cornelia laughed. Only I was safe. I am alive. I guess it was that afternoon in Chris Barrett's ice cream parlor. I always thought Cornelia didn't know Barbara and I were in the next booth. I always thought that till 4 years later one night. She told me she knew we were there. Maybe that was why she talked so loud.
1: Because I made up my mind. I've known all along.
0: She must have felt the silence that fell all over the place as a dozen couples strained to hear Cornelia's choice. Even then, Alan, she possessed some strange power over people. Somebody dropped an ice cream stain on the other side of the room. And that was the only sound that kept coming.
1: Gordon. Gordon's my boy.
0: I smiled at Bob. But Barbara wasn't smiling back. She was listening. And I have never seen that look on her face before.
1: Why, I'll take him away from her. Does she think she can keep him when I want him?
0: I reached for Barbara's hand. But Barbara's hand wasn't there. I looked into Barbara's eyes, but Barbara was staring somewhere into the future. And what I saw in her eyes... Yes, it was Alan. Kids, 17 years old. But she loved me. And she was afraid. And I was afraid. I was afraid of that voice.
1: Does she think she can keep him when I want him?
0: Barbara had a headache when I came to take her to see Hell's Angels at the Idle Hour that night, and I knew I should have stayed at home with her, but I wanted to see that picture. Remember it, Alan? It was a great picture in those days. Barbara never did see it. Cornelia did, though. It made a good subject for conversation between us a couple of days later after school. And before I knew it, I was walking home with Cornelia. Then Cornelia was seen. Remember that thing from Boston Park?

0: How many times I've heard that song. Sticky, sugary, fractured sentimentality. Stolen from that beautiful thing in the entrance. But that first time, it was the love song of a beautiful girl. The love song to me. Barbara and I had never talked of love. I found it very intriguing to be with a girl who talked constantly of love. It is intriguing. And flattering. 2017. Oh, I saw Barbara. I saw her often. But I saw Cornelia, too. Cornelia saw her. Often and often. On the way home nights from Barbara's house, I'd hear her voice. And my steps would turn down the hill. And sometimes I'd start the bottom. And I stopped. Wanting to go away, but held by something that I didn't recognize. Though I know all about it now. And gradually, Cornelia drew me away from Bobby. No, I don't believe she loved me, Alan. There were times when she laughed at me cruelly for my clumsiness, for my youthful embarrassment. But always she was weaving some sort of spell about me, putting new barriers between me and Bobby. Barbara didn't fight back, Alan. I know how Barbara felt. If Barbara thought I loved someone else more than I did her, you've heard of that before. Sometimes it works. Or perhaps Barbara was willing to wait to let me have a fling, to be waiting for me when it ended. Barbara loved me. And through it all, Alan, I loved her. I know what you're thinking. I was a fool. Haven't you ever been a fool? Haven't you ever got yourself involved in something you knew wasn't right and kept on with it, having your conscience with the thought that it won't last forever? And you can go back and start over again whenever you want to. I was a prisoner. Oh, of course, I know it now. I didn't realize it then. My folks had money. Cornelia's people had nothing much. Cornelia knew what she was doing, and she knew how to do it. She was going to have me come hell or high water, Alan, and she wasn't going to let Barbara have me. She knew me better than I knew myself. Women like Cornelia always do. And she knew how to trap me. The day came when she sprang the trap. Barbara and I said, had never spoken of love. Cornelia spoke of love. You've never had that happen to you, have you, Alan? Especially if you believe it. Barbara had been away for 2 weeks visiting a cousin somewhere in Ireland. Cornelia waited till the day before Barbara came back.
1: Gordon, what are we going to do?
0: Going to do? What do you mean?
1: Barbara's coming back tomorrow.
0: Yes, I know.
1: What are we going to do about her?
0: Well, I don't know, Cornelia.
1: She's not going to take you away from me.
0: Why, I'm not.
1: She's not going to have you, I tell you.
0: What's the matter with you?
1: Gordon, listen to me. You love me.
0: Cornelia.
1: I know it's wrong for me to say it, Gordon, but I won't let her come between us. I know why you've never asked her to marry you, Gordon. It's because you think you'll be hurting her pride. But, Gordon, don't you see how unimportant that is?
0: Why, I never thought...
1: You can't let her feelings stand between us and our happiness, Gordon. I love you, Gordon, and you love me. And, Gordon...
0: What?
1: You do love me, don't you, Gordon?
0: Why, Cornelia,
1: you want to marry me, don't you? We can't go on this way forever, never saying anything, never allowing ourselves to be happy.
0: No, Cornelia,
1: Gordon,
0: listen.
1: Darling... Let's stop killing each other. Let's not let somebody else break up our happiness. Gordon, please.

0: up.
1: It was that simple. That easy. The honorable young man could do no less than promise to marry the girl. I bought her a ring. Barbara sent back my high school fashion. Cornelia and I were married a year later. And that's the first chapter. Now, take a look at us after we were married. Take a look at Cornelia and me after 6 months of marriage. In our new home out on Prospect Heights, with a new car in the garage, and the new furniture in the house, and the happily married couple at home.
2: I don't want to be kidding.
1: But, Cornelia...
2: Can't you stop calling me all the time? Who do you think I am, your friend Barbara?
1: Cornelia?
2: Oh, so that bothers you, does it? What were you doing talking to her this afternoon?
1: Cornelia, it was strictly a matter of business.
2: Business? That's a fine story.
1: Cornelia, I can tell you every word she said.
3: Father would have brought the bonds in himself, Gordon. But you know, he sprained his ankle last week and he's still in bed. He said you had to have him today, so I thought I'd drop them by.
1: My hand touched hers as she handed me the paper.
3: I'll have to be running along now. Do give my best to Cornelia.
2: I don't believe a word you say. If I ever catch you running around with her, I'll make life so miserable for you both.
1: I kept my bargain, Alan. I was still young enough to have illusions about honesty and honor and all those old-fashioned virtues. I crossed streets when I saw Bob. I never mentioned her name. I didn't have to. Cornelia did that.
2: What are you thinking about now? Your friend Barbara?
1: I'd say trying hard. You look nice tonight, Cornelia, darling.
2: At least I look better than that dish-faced Barbara you used to run around with.
1: And at last I had to say something about it, too. I said... Cornelia, listen. I married you because we said we loved each other. I've been faithful to you. I intend to be faithful to you as long as we're married. But I've got to say, if you keep throwing Barbara's name at me... Look, Cornelia, you know perfectly well that there's nothing between Barbara and me. But if you were trying to force me to see her, there's no better way than for you to keep reminding me of her. Why do you hate her so, Cornelia?
2: All right. You want to know, Gordon. You ask me and I'll tell you. I've got good reason to hate her. I hate her because she's the one person in the world that might take you away from me.
1: Cornelia, you mean that you do...
2: Let's not talk about love between you and me, Gordon. I'm not going to let anybody take you away from me for a very simple reason. Even you ought to be smart enough to know what that reason is.
1: I'm afraid I'm not, Cornelia.
2: Why, Gordon, you're security for me. Just as long as you have your money, I'm the girl that'll stay with you. That's all you need to me. Is that clear enough?
1: You don't need that, Cornelia.
2: Why do you think I took you away from her?
1: You said...
2: What I said then and what I say now are two different things. You might as well make the best of it, Gordon. As long as you have money, you're stuck with me. Oh, I'll not create any scandal. I wouldn't give you grounds for divorce for anything. I'm with you, Gordon, for good. Till death do us part, the man said. I'll be with you forever.
1: And the way she said forever was like a clanging bell in my heart.
2: And so you want to know why I hate Barbara. I'll tell you, Gordon. It's because I know you still love Barbara. And she loves you. And she's the
1: I
2: one
1: love
2: minute
1: Barbara. I love Barbara and Barbara loves me. It was a bolt of lightning to me, Alan. Of course I love Barbara. Who is this woman who took her away from me?
2: I'm your lawful wedded wife, Gordon. Don't forget that.
1: How could I forget? And how could I forget the love I had? For I knew in a flash that Barbara still did love me, and that I would also love her. And I was married to a woman who would be with me, as long as I had my money. Now, let's speak of Ireland. Remember October 1929? I came home that Friday night. Cornelia was waiting for me at the door.
2: What about it, Gordon? Is the market any better? Are we going to be all right? Gordon, answer me. Answer me.
1: We're not going to be all right, Cornelia.
2: What? Gordon.
1: There's not a cent left.
2: I don't believe you.
1: Yes. Time to leave, Cornelia. The money's all gone.
2: No.
1: She's had a very bad stroke, Gordon. Will she? She'll be a helpless invalid all the rest of her life. Shall I tell you now of the years between them? Shall I tell you of a nagging, unforgiving woman whose every waking hour is devoted to hating?
2: I'll never forgive you for what you've done to me, Gordon.
1: Striking at me with every means at her disposal?
2: I don't care what you're doing. You come home this instant. I don't care if you lose your job or not.
1: Maligning me to the few friends we have left.
2: I'm running around with that Barbara. And he thinks I don't know it.
1: Striking through at her like a vicious, wounded beast.
2: I tell you, you better leave my husband alone. You're not going to take him away from me. Never, never. Never.
1: A bitter, disappointed incident. The long hours alone to think of new ways to hate me for what had happened to her. Long hours alone to plot her revenges against me. And I tried. I nursed her day and night. I cashed extra work for my friends, work I could do at home at night for another few dollars for. I made every sacrifice I could think of, and nothing was enough to satisfy.
2: Get up and get me some fresh water. Friends, thirst. Wake up. Go and get me some cigarettes. If I can't sleep, you're not going to sleep. I saw the way you looked at me. But you're not going to get rid of me. I'll live on and on and on, and I'll hate you and hate you and hate you. And Barbara, she thinks she's waiting for you. She thinks I'll die and she'll have you. I'll never let her have you, Gordon. You hear me? I'll never let her have you.
1: 5 years ago. 5 long years. What could I do? I could wait, Alan. I could wait and hope. I could listen to Cornelia.
2: I hate you.
1: And I could wait.
2: You want me to die?
1: I can wait for you to die,
2: Cornelia. I'll never die, Gordon. I'll always be with you.
1: No, you won't, Cornelia. Everybody has to die. Everybody has to die. Don't they, Alan? Cornelia, and Barbara, and you, and me. Do you think people stay dead out? I'll never forget the night Cornelia died. It was like a scene from a play, from one of those plays they used to do years ago, the death scene in the old castle. There was something about the house that night that reminded me of that old place. Even before I knew that it was Cornelia's night to die. There was almost always a storm outside the windows in the old place. And that night, one of those sudden, wild summer storms gathered and struck. There was always a grandfather's clock. And hours on the staircase rang 7 as I ran upstairs to close the windows against the wind and driving rain. There was always the sound of a shrill telephone bell off stage in the old play. And hours began to ring right on cue. And the last touch of the tragedy was there, too. The lights went out. We had everything. Even the mad woman raving away in the darkness as I groped my way to her room. Her voice lashing at me like the storm that beat at the windows of the darkened house.
0: Gordon, where are you? I'm dying, Gordon.
1: And in my heart I said, die then, Cornelia, this is the time. And again that hideous song as I stumbled toward the room. And again I said, die, Cornelia, die and never come back. And the song stopped then. Thunder crashed again. And the lights came on. And Cornelia. And then the last touch of the melodrama.

0: Gordon. Gordon, are you all right?
1: Barbara had never called me before.
0: I didn't mean to call you, Gordon, but I had. Forgive me, but something made me call. Gordon. Gordon, are you there?

0: We were unashamed about it, Alan. Barbara and I were married 2 months later. We had so many years, so many days, so many hours to make up for it. Years before she was gone, dropped those years out of our memory. Cornelia was more than dead. She had vanished, and there wasn't a trace of her in our music.
1: I love you so, Gordon. I love you so much. I'm afraid.
0: What are you afraid of?
1: I shouldn't say that. It's silly, isn't it? But it's so perfect that... Gordon, nothing can happen to us.
0: Well, of course not, sweetheart. We're going to live happily ever after.
1: Happily ever after. I wonder.
0: There was a sudden chill in her heart as she said. There was a different look for a moment in her eyes as she said. I remembered it a long time after. I remembered it the morning I came downstairs to breakfast and Barbara was singing.
1: You are my song of love, melody, amor.
2: Barbara!
1: Why, what's the matter, Gordon?
2: What were you singing?
1: I didn't notice, dear. So what's the matter with you?
2: Barbara, never, never sing that song again. You hear me?
1: I don't know what you mean, darling.
3: Don't you like the change?
0: That wasn't Barbara's voice. Barbara spoke, and it wasn't her voice.
1: Why, Gordon,
3: you look as if you're afraid of me, darling.
0: And it was Cornelia's eyes that looked at me out of Barbara. And I didn't believe, but I knew. It couldn't happen, but it did. And there was a time to reflect. What could I tell Barbara? Could I tell her that the soul of another woman was taking possession of her? How could I tell her? Was this Barbara, or was it... She was sick. I began to think that it was hallucination that I imagined. And I tried to laugh at myself. I watched her. And perhaps my eyes on her was into experience. And at last she opened her eyes. She smiled.
1: Darling, are you still awake? Why don't you go to sleep? And I love you.
0: And she closed her eyes. And she spoke again.
3: Oh, never let me go.
0: Barbara!
3: I'll live on and on and on.
0: And I called her name again. Barbara! And she opened her eyes and spoke again.
3: I'll never let her have you, Gordon.
0: And the voice was Cornelia's. And the eyes were Cornelia's. And she laughed at me. My hands went to her throat. To Cornelia's throat. And when the blackness lifted, Barbara lay there. You did everything you could, Alan. You were good in the journey to the center from the end of the land. But there was nothing you could do. I couldn't help you. Cornelia had a revenge, didn't she?

0: Have you really did it?
1: I'm sure my life, I follow you.
0: With me?
1: I'm almost happy about this. Maybe I'll be meeting Bob.

0: Sleepy Quiet Place is written and directed by Willis Cooper. The man who spoke to you was Ernest Chappell. And Anne Seymour played Cornelia. Barbara was Peggy Stanley and Walter Black was the Buck. The music was composed and played by Gene Kreisler. Now for a word about next week's Quiet Please. Here is our writer-director, Willis Cooper.
1: Next week's story is about a man who tried to work med. So, I remember tomorrow.
0: And so, until next week, I am quietly here. Very much.

0: 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Written, produced, and directed by Robert A. Arthur and David Coker. And featuring tonight two of radio's most distinguished personalities, Santos Ortega and Richard Coogan, in No Grave Can Hold Me.
1: This is the Mysterious Traveler, inviting you to join me on another journey into the realm of the strange and the terrifying. I hope you will enjoy the trip, and it will thrill you a little and chill you a little as we travel tonight into the world of shadows from which no man may return, and we learn the story of one who does return. It's a story I call No Grave Can Hold Me. My story starts in a court of law where a man is on trial for his life. The courtroom is tense, for the jury is out deciding the prisoner's fate. But the prisoner himself, a tall man with glossy black hair and piercing eyes, sits calmly with his lawyer, his daughter Nora, and his son-in-law Harry Wilson, waiting for the fateful verdict.
2: Oh, dear, I wish we knew. Father, I think the jury is coming in now. They say it's a bad sign when the jury is out for such a short while.
3: You need not worry, either of you. I shall be free.
4: I certainly hope so, Randolph, but... Well, you know, you did admit you killed Clemens.
3: Because he insulted me. He called me a mountebank, a charlatan, a trickster. He called the great Randolph a faker. So he died.
2: There they come. Oh, Father, I'm frightened.
4: I don't take any places in the jury box now. They look awfully grim.
3: I repeat, have no fear for me.
5: Foreman of the jury, has the jury reached a verdict?
6: It has, Your Honor.
5: What is the verdict?
6: We find the defendant guilty as charged of murder in the first degree.
2: Oh, no, no!
4: Randolph, they found you guilty.
3: The fools. They, too, think that I'm an impostor, a trickster. They shall learn different. If I die, so shall they.
5: The prisoner will rise.
2: Father, you to stand up.
5: The prisoner will rise.
3: Very well. I'll stand up so that they will recognize my face again when they see it suddenly in the night. And know that death has come to claim them.
5: Maximilian Randolph, you have been found guilty of the crime of murder in the first degree. It is the sentence of this court that you shall suffer the punishment of death on the night of June 6th at midnight. And may God have mercy on your soul.

0: Hello, Randolph.
1: Good evening, Harry. I see that my guard, Miller, managed to get you in to see me.
0: Yes, he did. Time is so short that... Well,
1: I know. It is almost midnight. And at midnight, I die. But guard Miller has become a good friend. I knew he'd arrange it.
0: Nora and I saw the governor this afternoon. He refused to do a thing.
1: It does not matter. What is death but a new garment for the soul to wear?
0: Nora's waiting outside. You said you didn't want to see her tonight.
1: That is as I wished. You were my assistant. We were very close, you and I. And now there is a last promise you must make to me.
0: Anything, Randolph.
1: When you receive my body, the empty husk of the great Randolph, bury it in a vault with a bronze door which faces east.
0: A vault facing east? Yes, of course.
1: The door must be locked with a padlock of bronze. But it must be possible to open it from the inside.
0: But
1: without Randolph. Using a key.
0: Randolph, you...
1: The coffin must be locked shut as well. But I must be able to open it from the inside.
0: Randolph, surely you're not serious.
1: I never joke. All this and one thing more. Promise.
0: All right, I promise.
1: When I am buried, beneath my head must rest a notebook bearing the names and addresses of the 12 jurymen who found me guilty, of the prosecuting attorney, and of the judge.
0: But why, Randolph?
1: So that I may know where to seek my vengeance upon them. The vengeance I have sworn, which must be executed before my soul can sleep.
0: Oh, Randolph, that's madness.
1: You disbelieve. So do they. But in my studies, I have learned many things. And one of them is how to reach back from behind the dark curtain of death.
2: Sorry, but the time is up, sir.
1: Thank you, Miller. Goodbye, Harry. Just tell me one more thing. Is the full moon shining tonight?
0: Yes. It's a full moon tonight.
1: Good. And each time hereafter that it shines, one of my enemies will join me in death.
3: And so the great Randolph went to his execution and was buried according to his instructions. After a few days, his case was forgotten. Forgotten by all but Harry Wilson, his son-in-law. Well, as the first month passed and the full moon again shone in the windows of his apartment, a strange restlessness possessed Harry.
4: Harry, what's wrong with you?
0: Oh, I'm sorry, Nora, but tonight's the night of the full moon. I'm nervous. I can't help it.
4: Oh, darling, you're not worrying about Father, are you? About his threat?
0: Yes, I am.
4: Oh, but that's absurd. Poor Father. Toward the end, I'm afraid he was suffering from delusions, then he was more than just an ordinary man. He wasn't entirely sane, Harry.
0: No, maybe not, but he was so sure of himself, so certain. And those instructions for the way he was to be buried. Oh, of course, I'm just being foolish.
4: Why don't you go out and walk for a while, Harry? It'll help calm you.
0: All right, I will. You want to come along? It's a nice night.
4: No, I think I'll stay here and read.
0: All right, I'll be back in an hour or so, dear. And if nothing happens tonight, I'll know that Randolph is just putting on an act.
3: But a little later, another man was also walking in the moonlight of a beautiful July evening. This one was short and stout. He was strolling homeward from a small poker party with his friends when in the dark shadows cast by the trees along the edge of the park, a tall figure stepped directly into his path.
1: Just a moment.

0: Dad and...
1: I... Who are you? What do you want?
0: Just to talk to you.
1: I don't want to talk to you. Get out of my
0: Not
1: way.
0: Not so fast, my friend. Look.
1: A gun. Say, what is this, a holdup?
0: No, Adams. It is not a holdup.
1: And why are you threatening me with that gun? Why have you got that scarf covering your face?
0: Because my face has changed in the months since I was executed and buried. It's rather frightening now.
1: What are you saying? Who are you anyway?
0: You're beginning to recognize my voice, aren't you? You know who I am. You just don't want to admit it to yourself.
1: The great Randall.
0: Whom you, as foreman of the jury, caused to be executed.
1: Oh, no, no, it's not possible. No one could come back from the dead.
0: No ordinary man. But the great Randall has come back.
1: No, I don't believe it. This is a trick of some kind.
0: And is this a trick, Adams? Is it? Is it?
1: Let go of me! Is it?

0: Hello.
1: Hello, Nora. Is Harry there?
0: No, he's out for a walk. Who is this?
1: Don't you recognize my voice, Nora? Surely you heard it often enough.
0: Father. Oh, no, it can't be.
1: Strange how skeptical everyone is of me. Even my own daughter.
0: Father, it is you. What do you want?
1: I just want to tell Harry that I have claimed the first victim of my vengeance. Exactly on the stroke of midnight. The same minute when I died.
0: Oh, no, no.
1: And I wanted to warn him that he must do nothing to interfere with my plans. Or if he does, I shall have to add him to my list of victims.
2: No, Nora, he telephoned here. He wanted to speak to me?
0: Yes, Harry, just a little after 12. He said that he...
2: Yes, I know. I heard the news. I was in a restaurant having coffee and it came over the radio. Adams, the foreman of the jury, was found strangled in front of his home.
0: Oh, but it's impossible. And yet it was his voice, Harry. Father's voice.
2: Oh, we've got to do something. Nora, I've got to warn the others on that list. The other jurors, Baldwin, the district attorney, and Judge Dexter.
0: Yes, but he said if you tried to interfere...
2: I know, but that doesn't matter. In the morning, I'm going to District Attorney Baldwin. He'll believe me. He'll have to. Oh, but Mr. Baldwin, you've got to listen to me. You've got to warn the others. You've got to give them protection. Or they'll die, just as Adams did.
3: Winston, I'm a busy man. I have enough on my mind without having to listen to wild-eyed stories like the one you just told
2: me.
3: Oh,
2: but it's true. Randolph's instructions about the way he wanted to be buried. The notebook that I put in the coffin with him.
3: Mere theatrical mummery. Now, Adams was the victim of an ordinary street mugging. Now, that's all there is to it. I have to ask you to leave. I have more important things to tend to.
2: Mr. Lord, you're a sensible man. You edit the biggest newspaper in this city. If you'll only print what I've told you, the authorities will have to take some action.
4: Wilson, my job is to print news for our readers, not ghost stories. If I ran your story, I'd be fired tomorrow.
2: Then you don't believe me.
4: Tell you what I will do. I'll make a story for the Sunday Supplement out.
2: Oh, that won't do any good. If it's in the Sunday Supplement, people will just smile at it. When they see it there, they'll know it's just a story.
4: And I'm afraid there's no use in talking any further, Wilson.
2: All right, I'll go to other papers. One of them will have to believe me.
4: I don't advise it. You run a shop, don't you, selling tricks and magic apparatus?
2: Yes, that's right. Why?
4: Just this. Newspapers don't believe in giving free publicity, and that's obviously what you're after. Goodbye, Mr. Wilson.
5: I'm very sorry, Mr. Wilson, but Judge Dexter is unable to see you.
2: Oh, but, mister, do you explain to him what it's about? How important it is?
5: The judge said if you cared to write him a letter, he'd give the matter his consideration.
2: Oh, that's no good. I've got to talk to him.
5: I'm sorry. He's leaving today for his vacation, and he won't be back for a month. Perhaps he'll be able to see you then, but he simply can't see you now.
2: None of them would listen to me, Nora. They either thought I was crazy or... But I wanted publicity. They all told me to forget it.
0: They're right, Harry. That's the only thing to do to forget it.
2: But, Nora...
0: Maybe we're wrong. Maybe Adam's death last night was just a coincidence. I'm sure Father had nothing to do with it.
2: Oh, no. He telephoned you. You heard his voice.
0: Well, I'm not sure now that I did. Maybe it was a dream, Harry. Maybe I just imagined it. So forget the whole thing. Please, Harry, for my sake, forget it. Oh, Harry, darling, it's no good just pacing up and down. Please, sit down and try to relax.
2: I can't, Nora, I can't. Tonight's the second full moon since Randolph was executed. He'll be leaving his grave tonight, and someone else will die.
0: But, Harry,
2: there ought to be a guard over the vault he's buried in. Oh, no, that wouldn't do any good if he came back to him that dead. He wouldn't be bothered by a guard.
0: Please, Harry, you've done the best you can. And if it is true and you go on like this, will you be in danger, too?
2: I don't care. That list, Nora, the names on it were alphabetical. And Adams, the foreman, was the first to die.
0: What are you driving at?
2: The second name on the list is Baldwin, the district attorney. Baldwin. wouldn't listen to me last time, but tonight he's got to. I'm going to his home now while it's still time. Mr. Baldwin, you are in danger tonight. I'm sure of it. Deadly danger.
3: No, you mean it. I'm sure, Wilson.
2: Yes.
3: I thought it was some kind of a gag before. Now I can see you fully believe everything you've said.
2: Oh, then you will take precautions. At least for tonight.
3: I've been an officer of the law for 30 years. I've been threatened by a lot of convicted murderers, but not one of them has come back to get me yet.
2: But you don't understand. The great Randolph is different. He had powers that we know nothing about.
3: Perhaps, but I doubt it. Now, Wilson, I appreciate your warning, but I can't take it seriously.
2: Oh, really. Then you won't guard yourself?
3: No more than usual. I'll lock the door presently. I'm sure that'll keep out any ghosts who may come this way.
2: Mr. Baldwin, please, it's almost midnight. At least let me stay with you for another hour.
6: I'm sorry, but I'm about ready to turn in. I expect to sleep well, too. Now, you go on home, do the same. Because nobody's going to be harmed tonight by the great Randolph spook. I guarantee it.
2: Oh, no, please, I wish you'd let me stay.
3: I couldn't think of it. Now, you can find your way out yourself, can't you? I'm sure.
2: Yes, of course. All right, Mr. Baldwin, I won't bother you any longer. Good night.
3: Good night, Wilson.
6: Well, he's gone. I'm afraid the poor fellow needs to see a psychiatrist. Randolph's ghost. I only hope I never have anything worse to be afraid of than my...
3: Who's there? Who came in just now? Wilson, is that you again?
7: No, my friend. It is not Wilson.
3: Who are you? What the devil's the meaning of this?
7: You don't recognize me, then?
3: How can I in that cloak with the collar pulled up over your face?
7: That is to spare the world a sight that should remain forever hidden within the darkness of a coffin. But my voice... Surely you recognize that.
3: What are you talking about? Now, get out at once or I'll call for the police.
7: It would tax their powers to arrest me. They have no authority in the world to which I belong.
3: No. No, it can't be.
7: I see you have recognized me. You should have taken Wilson's warning, Baldwin. Because I'm here. The great Randolph at your service.
3: Oh, this is impossible.
7: That's been said of so many things. But I think I can convince you.
3: No, no. Stay away. Help!
7: That won't do you any good. By the time anyone comes, you will have joined me in the world of death.
3: Oh! Ah!
2: Nora. Nora. Where are you? Nora!
0: Harry, I can hear you calling all the way down the hall.
2: Nora, where have you been?
0: I just went out to get the morning papers. Why?
2: Why? It's happened again. District Attorney Baldwin has been killed.
0: But how?
2: Exactly the same way Mr. Adams was killed, strangled, just at midnight.
0: Oh, no.
2: And Nora, I think I know the truth now.
0: What do you mean?
2: I don't believe it was your father at all. I think it was I that killed them. I killed them both.

0: Oh, no, you've got to do it. There's a full moon tonight. You've got to lock me in this apartment.
1: Oh, but Harry, you couldn't possibly have killed those two men.
0: I could. I was near the scene at both times, and my mind, it wasn't clear. I don't remember doing it, but don't you see? If I'd been hypnotized, I wouldn't remember.
1: But, darling, Father couldn't have hypnotized you into committing murder. It's a law of hypnosis. The subject won't do anything he knows is wrong.
0: I know that, but I can't be sure. I believe that in those few minutes I was with him, somehow Randolph impressed on my mind orders to carry out his vengeance for him.
1: Oh, darling, I'm sure he didn't. But if you insist, I'll lock you in.
0: All right. Well, I want you to go now. Might not be safe for you to stay with me.
1: All right, Harry. I'll go to a movie.
0: Got to stay locked in until after midnight. Then even if I am hypnotized, I won't be able to do any harm. You do understand, Nora, don't you?
1: Oh, of course, darling. I'm sure you're wrong, but I'll do anything you say.
0: All right, now. Lock me in. And don't you come back until after midnight. Try to get out, and I won't remember it. Or telephone. Yes. Hello.
2: Hello, Harry.
0: Randolph.
2: Yes, my boy. I'm glad at least you don't say, no, it's impossible.
0: No. Where are you, Randolph?
2: That doesn't matter. I just wanted to warn you. And don't try to interfere with my plans.
0: But, Randolph, I thought... Hello. Hello. He hung up. That proves that I'm not the one. Then in that case... Yes. That's the only possible answer. I know now what the truth is. Oh, I've got to get out of here. The door. Oh, it's too solid. I couldn't break it down with an axe. Oh, there's no fire escape, and it's 8 floors down to the street. I have it, the superintendent. I can telephone the superintendent. Tell him I locked in, and then he'll come and let me out. Judge Dexter. First, Adams died, then Baldwin. Their names were the first two on the great Adam Randolph's list. Your name is third.
3: And so you think that tonight I'm scheduled to die, huh?
0: Yes, yes, I'm sure of it.
3: And you say you warned Baldwin last month just before he was murdered?
0: I did. And he laughed at me. But he died just the same.
3: And you're seriously asking me to believe that a dead man legally executed by the state is walking the streets tonight seeking my life?
0: I tell you, he telephoned me only half an hour ago. I recognized his voice.
3: You know, of course, that your story sounds like the ravings of an insane mind.
0: I know it. That's why I've kept quiet this last month. I did try to convince the police, the district attorney, and all I got was laughed at. And then...
3: Yes, and yet, obviously, you're in earnest. I don't think you're crazy.
0: I'm not. For a little while, I thought that I was the killer.
3: You? How?
0: I thought that I was under post-hypnotic control, that Randolph had planted in my mind the impulse to kill his enemies, that... But that phone call proved that I was wrong.
3: And what do you propose that we do?
0: If we went to his tomb, perhaps then we'd learn the truth.
3: Why, Wilson, what do you want to open Randolph's tomb for?
0: Don't you see? If we go there and we find Randolph is still in his coffin, then I'll know that the real murderer is my wife, Nora. I have the key right here. I'll have the padlock off in a minute.
3: Well, then hurry. The moon is bright. I'd hate to have anyone see us.
0: Yes, sir.
3: A very strange story. A man in my position prowling around a cemetery at midnight.
0: Oh, but we had to come, Judge. We had to make sure.
3: Well.
0: Here. Unlocked it. We can open the vault door now.
3: I'm rather sorry I paid any attention to you, Wilson. But we're here now, so let's get this thing over with. Now, I'm going in first. But don't forget, I'm armed.
0: Oh, don't worry about me. There, I've shut the door. It'd be safe to turn on the flashlight now. There. See? There's the coffin.
3: That's odd.
0: Huh? What is it, Judge?
3: Well, the air in here is fresh. This vault has been opened and very recently.
0: Then it must have been opened by Randolph.
3: Oh, nonsense. Open this coffin and I'll prove it. Here. How does it work?
0: This catch on the side can be operated either from the inside or out. There we are. It's unlocked.
3: Well, then lift the lid, man. Lift it. What? All right, I'll do it.
4: No.
3: There. There you are. Now, see? There's your precious Randolph, safe and sound, just as I expected. Quite dead. As he's supposed to be.
0: He's still in his coffin.
3: Yes, and that proves that... Wilson. Shine your flashlight down on the floor. I just touched a body lying here near the wall.
0: Body? It's Nora. She's dead.
3: I don't think so. Here, give me that light.
0: Tim,
3: what happened? Why did you turn out the flashlight?
0: Something knocked it out of my hands. I can't find it.
2: Because I have it, Harry. That's why you can't find it.
0: Randolph!
3: Wilson, what are you saying?
0: It's Randolph. He's not dead.
2: Oh, but I am, Harry. But don't let that disturb you. I want to thank you for bringing the judge here to meet
3: me. Wilson, where are you? You're trying to play a trick on me?
0: No, no, I swear.
2: He's quite innocent, Judge Dexter. And as for Nora, she merely came to make sure I was where I'm supposed to be. Just as you did. When I spoke to her, she fainted.
3: Wilson, get the door open. We've got to have some light in here.
2: It's no use, Dexter. I can see in the dark like a cat, and you can't.
3: No.
2: I have you now.
3: No, Judge.
2: No,
3: no.
2: You. You're going to die, Dexter. Executed as you ordered me. Executed.
3: Randolph, let me go. I warn you, Randolph. I've got a gun. I'm going to shoot.
2: You're too late. You're...
3: Judge, are you all right?
5: Yes.
3: Yes, I am. Now, see if you can find the flashlight. Right. I think I've taken care of Mr. Randolph. If it was Randolph...
5: I think I have it. Yes, here it is.
0: Judge, Randolph's body, it's still in the coffin.
3: I rather thought it would be.
1: Harry? Harry, is that you?
0: Oh, no. You're not hurt?
1: No, just my head. I came here to see if Father...
3: Surely understand, Mrs. Wilson, and then someone hit you.
1: Yes, from behind. There was someone here in the vault. I just got a glimpse of him, and then he hit me. But who was it?
3: That's what we're just about to find out. Now, let me have the flashlight, Wilson.
5: Yes, of course.
3: I think he fell over here. Now, yes, here he is.
1: But who is he? He was impersonating Father, but who is he?
5: Here he's lying on his face. You better turn him over.
3: Carefully now. He's still breathing. And that's it.
0: Oh, it's Miller, the guard from the penitentiary, the one Randolph said he made a friend of.
1: Yes, the one who was guarding him just before he was executed.
0: So that's it. It was Miller.
5: Miller. Can you hear me?
6: What happened?
5: I'm afraid he's dying.
1: Before Father was executed, he must have hypnotized this man and ordered him to carry out his fantastic scheme of vengeance.
0: Oh, it was a trick, but a very cunning trick. By means of hypnosis, Randolph used this man as a tool, even though Randolph himself was dead.
1: He must have recognized that Miller was unusually susceptible.
3: I think we'll find that Miller was a psychotic to begin with. Otherwise, Randolph's hypnosis would never have worked. For no normal person can be influenced the way Miller was under any circumstances.
5: Isn't there anything we can do for him?
3: No. No, he's gone. And with him, the great Randolph has died too. For good.

0: This is the mysterious traveler again. So the great Randolph is dead for good, is he? I wonder. After all, Miller wasn't the only guard Randolph had a chance to talk to. Oh, but he couldn't have hypnotized any of the others. I wouldn't give it another thought if I were you. Unless, of course, you were on the jury that convicted Randolph.
1: In that case...
0: Oh, you have to get off here. I'm sorry. I'm sure we'll meet again. I take this same train every week at this same time.

0: You have just heard The Mysterious Traveler, a series of dramas of the strange and terrifying. The role of the mysterious traveler is played by Maurice Tarplin. In tonight's cast were Satus Ortega, Richard Coogan, Shirley Blank, and Bill Smith. Original music composed and played by Al Finelli. All characters in this story were fictitious, and any resemblance to actual persons was purely coincidental. This is Bob Emmerich speaking. This program came from New York. This is the Mutual Broadcasting System.
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2: If you don't believe the story we're going to tell you, don't come crying around and say we didn't warn you. 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

I'm William Granville, Chief Credit Supervisor of the City Central Record Bureau. I suppose I'm the most important man in town. More important than the mayor or the city manager. No one can get along without credit. Your parents have a child account, permitted you to be born. And your children's budget burial account will allow you to die with dignity. And in between times, credit will keep you alive and happy. Credit. And the records which help us decide whether to grant or withhold it. You know, there are times when I think that a man's records are more real than he is. Lose a person and the records will help you find him. But lose the records and what do you have?

0: Yes. Darling, I'm home.
1: Well. Have a good day.
0: Absolutely exhausting. What I could use right now is a beautiful cold drink served up in a clear glass with plenty of ice cubes.
1: Oh.
0: What's the matter?
1: I'm afraid it's the refrigerator. No ice.
0: Oh, boy. Just what I needed. What happened?
1: Well, how should I know? The ice maker doesn't work.
0: Well, why didn't you call a repairman?
1: I did. Do you think my day was so wonderful? With that darn refrigerator and waiting for the repairman? And then Nancy overdrew her kindergarten easy credit? And Billy's teacher called to say he hadn't done his homework? Well, you ought to stay around here. You'd really be exhausted.
0: I'm sorry, sweetheart. I shouldn't have shouted. But what did the man say?
1: Well, what would you think he'd say? We need a whole new machine.
0: I suppose we'll just have to buy one. I know I can't face too many more days without a cold drink. What's the state of our credit accounts?
1: Just a second, I'll see. Yeah, here we are. Well, we used the add-on mortgage for your workshop last winter.
0: Mm-hmm.
1: And the take-your-time was used for Nancy's dancing lesson.
0: Oh, yeah.
1: Oh, hey, how about stretch it out? We've hardly touched that one at all.
0: Well, it's up to you, dear. Just as long as we get that refrigerator.
1: Now, you say that this is your best model. I mean the ice maker. The ice maker especially. I don't want any trouble with it.
2: I can assure you it's reliable.
1: You're positive?
2: I don't know of a single complaint.
1: Well, in that case, I'll take it.
2: Oh, you won't be sorry. Now that you let me write up the order,
1: Mrs. Marvin Crowell.
2: Ah, and which credit plan did you say you preferred?
1: Stretch it out. My husband and I decided last night that... Oh, here it is. Here's the charge card.
2: Oh, thank you. Good. Now, just sign here.
1: Mm-hmm. And when will it be delivered?
2: In a few days. We'll rush your application to City Central Credit today.
1: Thank you.
2: Oh, thank you, Mrs. Crowell.
1: Well, aren't you going to ask me?
0: What?
1: Well, you've been home almost an hour, and you haven't asked me what happened at the store.
0: I was waiting for you to tell me. What did happen?
1: I got it. A real beauty. Oh. And the man told me that the ice maker's as perfect as it can be.
0: No more warm drinks.
1: Not unless we want them warm.
0: But when'll it be here?
1: In less than a week. Soon as they check our credit records.
3: Approved. Disapproved. Approved. What do I stamp on this one? Help? Or maybe calamity? He's already used up 3 times his total credit quota? No, that's impossible. Someone would have caught it. Well, here's a nice stamp I haven't used in a long time. Hold for further action. I'll just ship this problem upstairs. Dear Mr. Buchanan, just wait until you meet the Crowell family. And that is that. Now,

0: called the store today.
1: Huh?
0: It's been 6 full days since I placed that order.
1: Well, I thought they said it would take a week.
0: Well, they said within a week, dear. That usually means 5 days. So I decided to call them and see if anything has gone wrong with our credit application.
1: Had anything?
0: No. No, in fact, they said my application had gone to City Central on the day my order was placed. It was marked rush, too.
1: You see...
0: Yeah, well, I hope nothing's happened to it in the record bureau.
1: Oh, no, darling. You know nothing can go wrong there.
2: Yes, sir, Mr. Granville. Yes, sir, I'll handle it just that way. May! Say, the devil is that girl. She leaves a bunch of files on that desk and then rushes off, and I've got to talk to Mr. Granville about finding a new secretary. Let May give someone else a headache for a change. See? What's this? Hold for further action. Oh, I haven't seen one of those in a... Crowell, Marvin T. and Phyllis L. Optimum family of 2 adults and 2 children. Oh, very good. Total credit used on all accounts equals 3 times total credit allowable? Oh, not so good. In fact, very bad. Didn't it, May?
3: Yes, Mr. Buchanan.
2: Where have you been? No. Never mind telling me. Just get hold of all credit information for Crowell, Marvin T., and family. I want to know what credit accounts he's been overdrawing on and how much. It looks like somebody's either made a colossal error or Mr. Crowell is one of our master swindlers. No, and put this folder in a hold file till the other records are sent through. We'll have to keep the Crowells in abeyance for a while.
3: The Crowells?
2: Yeah, they're files, of course. Though I must say, I sometimes agree with Mr. Granville's theory about a person's files being more real than he himself. Well, that's all, May.
0: I've had the oddest feeling lately, darling, as though I'm suspended somewhere.
1: Yeah, I think I know what you mean. I've had it, too. It's almost as if I'm unreal. The world is unreal. I don't know which.
0: I wonder what it means.
1: Perhaps it's the weather. Maybe sunspots.
0: Do you think we should see a doctor, dear?
1: Yeah, I think we should. Why don't you call Dr. Saunders tomorrow? Something must be terribly, terribly wrong.

0: Yeah, I have the Crowell file before me, Mr. Granville. Yes, what? Oh, yes, sir, I have studied it carefully. I know it sounds ridiculous, but the figures still don't add up. The family has obviously used three times the total credit that they're allowed, and yet I've added up their separate credit plan totals, and the total comes to only one half the quota. I can't explain it.
1: Have you checked the children's accounts, Buchanan? I remember there was a case several years ago where a 7-year-old boy ordered a jet plane and hired a pilot on his elementary school training account. Some clown let the request through, and it loused up his parents' credit plan for 10 years. Are you sure nothing like that happened with the Crowells?
0: Oh, absolutely. I checked everything. The only answer is a mistake in the key punch department.
1: The key punch department? That's the only answer?
0: Well, I don't...
1: There can be a lot of answers, Buchanan. If we neglected to enter any information or never received it in the first place, the result would be just what we have now. All right, send all that stuff over to me. I'll take it from there myself. Miss Coom. Elizabeth, get the file on a family named Crowell. Marvin and Phyllis Crowell.
2: Is it time to take those pills that the doctor gave us?
3: Nerve pills?
2: Yes. He said there was nothing wrong with it. Mm-hmm. Fallen on mines,
3: yeah, I know. Do you want to hear something strange?
2: What?
3: Dr. Saunders. I don't think he's very real either.
1: Is this everything? All the Crowell records?
4: It's everything that Mr. Buchanan sent.
1: I see. Well, it's beginning to look like he was right after all. These people are just not the type to get into trouble. Can you guess how I know that?
4: Through the file records, Mr. Granville.
1: Exactly. I can tell more about a person by leafing through his records than I ever could by talking to him. I'm even beginning to feel more at home with records than I do with people. I like them better. They're just as intelligent and they don't answer back.
4: Yes, sir.
1: I suppose you think I'm talking nonsense, don't you? Well, that's your business. But in the meantime, I want you to call the main record section and get all the records they have on the Crowells.
4: All the records?
1: Yes, everything. Tell them I want everything, and don't take any hedging around. You see, I think Buchanan's right, but before we accuse Key Punch of making an error, I want to be sure. Then I can sit back and enjoy their squirming.
4: Yes, sir. Anything else?
1: No, just get those files and get them fast.
4: Harry, this is Elizabeth Coor. How's everything in main records? Oh, here? Oh, just dandy. His nibs is in one of his moods. Yeah. Yes, you can do something for me, Harry. Mr. G would like to have everything there is on Crowell, Marvin T, and family. Family master account number 8CDF589031O. Do you have that? Yeah, good. Oh, yes, he did say everything, but I don't believe he meant duplicates. He did say everything, though. Listen, I just want you to follow his orders to the letter. Yeah, look, look. Just send him everything on the Crowells, but I mean everything. Yeah, that's it. Every piece of paper you can get your hands on. I want his desk to be buried in Crowells.
2: Marvin, why do you keep looking over your shoulder?
3: Well, it's strange, but with all those other odd things...
2: Yes.
3: I didn't want to tell you, but I keep having the feeling that someone's spying on me, observing me.
2: Like a scientist watching you under a microscope?
3: Yeah, but how do you know? Is it happening to you, too?
2: Yes. Yes, to both of us, like before. And the nerve pills don't help, do they?
3: No, not at all.
2: Marvin?
3: Esther?
2: What's happening to all of us?
3: I don't know, dear. I don't know. I can't think.
1: What is all this?
4: It's what you ordered, Mr. Granville. everything on the Crowell family, with all the triplicates and quadruplicates that Maine Records sent up.
1: Triplicates? Quadruplicates?
4: Yes, sir. You did say everything, didn't you? Well, I ordered everything.
1: You ordered... Oh. Well, I have been driving you pretty hard these last few weeks, haven't I, Elizabeth?
4: Oh, why, Mr. Granville, I'm not saying...
1: You don't have to. I know the technique. Follow the boss's orders to the letter and hope that he strangles in them. I've used that trick once or twice myself.
4: And what are you going to do?
1: Well, you're too good a secretary to fire, so I guess I'll just have to take you out to lunch.
4: Oh, well, thank you, Mr. Granville, but that's hardly necessary.
1: Just let me go through this mess first and see if I'm not right about the key punch. I'll get it. Granville here. Ah, yes, Anderson. I was rather expecting to hear from Key Punch. It's Anderson in Key Punch. What's that? You say the Crowell family case has come to your attention. He says the Crowell family case has come to his attention. Yes, Anderson, I rather thought it might come to your attention. Yes, I know that something seems to have gone wrong. The question is where? Yes, we have the records. Yes, we have all the records. I told him we have all the records. Yes, we have duplicates, triplicates, quadruplicates, everything. We're thorough here, Anderson. Now, Anderson, don't cry. He's crying. What's that? You say that Key Punch punched an extra hole in the Crowell family's master card? Key Punch punched an extra hole in the Crowell card. No, don't jump, Anderson. He was going to jump out the window. Pull yourself together, old man. There. Of course, we'll keep your secret. Now, what are you going to do? I see. You're going to destroy this MasterCard and then make a corrected card from the records. Well, of course, that's the thing to do. What are you afraid of? Oh, the evidence. Yes, of course, I understand that you don't ever want anyone to know. But I promise that we won't tell. Remember, we don't ever tell. Why don't you just tear the card up? Or why don't you just burn it? That's what they always do with secret papers. Good. Burn it up and no one will ever be the wiser. Goodbye. Well, that's that. It's time for us to go to a well-earned lunch, Elizabeth.
4: Shouldn't I send these papers back to the files first? I'm sorry about all those duplicates.
1: Forget it. We'll take care of them when we return. We have to celebrate. I'll meet you at the elevator.
4: All right, I just want to get my check. Oh, darn. Everything's on the floor. It serves me right for pulling a stunt like that. Well, I better leave them there now and run, or he'll snap my head off. Thank goodness cleanup doesn't come until 5. I feel feverish, Marvin.
5: So do I. I feel like I'm on fire.
6: Just feel my forehead. I'm burning up.
5: I've got to loosen this tie.
6: Marvin, look. Huh? Look at the children.
5: Where?
6: Right out the window. They're fanning themselves as if they were hot, too. See, Billy's pulling off his shirt and Nancy's crying.
5: Well, call him in, honey. I don't want us to be apart.
6: Oh, I will this minute. Children, Billy, Nancy, come in.
1: Now, that is what I call a pleasant lunch, Betty. We ought to do that more often.
4: That would be very nice, sir. Thank you.
1: Now, to clear up that little matter about the, what was the name of that family?
4: I've completely forgotten. Mr. Granville, look. Did you see this notice?
1: What notice, my dear?
4: Well, here on the board. They're adding an extra cleanup detail to this floor.
1: Very commendable.
4: All those papers, Mr. Granville. I dropped them on the floor before we left.
1: You mean that whole file?
4: And I was going to pick them up when we got back, but the new cleaning schedule... Oh, they're gone.
1: Oh, no. Not the whole file.
4: Yes.
1: Well, that was every record anybody has of them.
4: They're gone. They've taken them to the incinerator.
1: Murder. It's murder.
4: What?
1: You've murdered them.
4: Oh.
1: They have no more records. They're not real anymore. They don't exist.
4: Where are the children?
6: I can't see them anymore. It's so dark. So dark and so warm.
5: Here they are, darling. Let's all join hands so that we can stay together.
6: Oh, yes, yes, that's it. Take my hand. Everybody join.

see? Where are you? Don't run away!

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In the cast, Court Benson, Mary Kay Wells, Cliff Owen, Vicki Vola, Robert Dryden, and Evelyn Juster. 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Script editor Jack C. Wilson. 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Orchestra under the direction of Glenn Osser.

0: National Broadcasting Company invites you by transcription to join The Chase. There is always the hunter and the hunted, the pursuer and the pursued. It may be the voice of authority, or a race with death and destruction, the most relentless of the hunters. There are times when laughter is heard as counterpoint, and moments when sheer terror is the theme. But always there is the chase. Yes?
1: Dr. Harvey?
2: Yes?
1: This is the floor nurse in Ward 8, Doctor. Edward Kirk is being escorted to your office.
2: Thank you.
1: Doctor, one moment, please. Dr. Benson asked me to advise you against being alone with the patient for any length of time. He says it may be dangerous, sir.
2: Well, Kirk's behavior for the past 3 or 4 months has been exemplary, and the shock treatment seemed to be doing him some good. I won't have his confidence unless I talk to him alone. Please tell Dr. Benson I can handle the patient.
1: Very well, sir.
2: Here they are now. Come in. Hello, Kirk. You can leave us alone, orderly. Come over and sit down.
3: Yeah.
2: Cigarette?
3: No.
2: How do you feel, Kirk?
3: Great. Nothing like being shut up in a nut house to make a man feel just great.
2: You were sent here, Kirk, because you attempted to murder a man. You weren't sent to prison because you were ill.
3: There's nothing wrong with me.
2: I'm afraid there is.
3: Why didn't they ship me to jail instead of here? 2 years with a bunch of lunatics?
4: Who says I'm crazy? Who?
2: Kirk! One more outburst like that and I'll have to send you back upstairs.
3: Sorry, Doc.
2: I want to help you, Kirk. You must believe that. One day, when we feel you're completely cured, you'll be a free man again.
3: Yeah.
2: Now, let's go over a few things once more and see if we can light some dark corners in our minds.
3: We're going to talk again, Doc, about the guy I nearly croaked?
2: Yes, we are. Now, why did you try to strangle him?
3: Why?
2: Yes. Why?
3: Maybe I didn't like his push, Doc.
2: Is that the only answer you have for me?
3: Yes.
2: You hated that man for a reason. Can't you remember what that reason was?
3: No. All I know is I don't hate him no more, Doc.
2: You don't?
3: You see, I got somebody else to think about now.
2: Who?
3: You really want to know, Doc?
2: Yes.
3: His name is Melville. Melville.
2: The man who testified at your trial?
3: Yeah. That's the guy. he's a cutie, that one. Told the judge I was off my conch. Said I was a dangerous maniac. Needed to be put in a joint like this.
2: And you feel that he's the cause of all your troubles, do you?
4: Who else? He sent me up here for life, that's what. Who asked him to open up his lousy yap? If I ever get my hands on Melville, I...
3: Well, what are you doing, Doc?
2: Perhaps we'd better have our interview some other time. You're not in a very good mood today. I'm going to call your orderly.
3: Just a second, Doc.
2: Well?
3: You've been okay to me.
2: I've been trying to help you, as I said before.
3: You've been a right guy. That's why I want to ask you to do me a favor.
2: What is it?
3: I want to send a short note to a friend of mine. They won't give me no pens or pencils upstairs. They don't even let me have any laces in my shoes. Would you write the note for me now?
2: Yes, of course.
3: Thanks. You sit down at your desk over here and let me dictate.
2: Very well.
3: I'll make it short.
2: I'm ready, Kirk.
3: Dear Mary.
2: Dear Mary.
3: When you get this note.
2: When you get this note.
3: you'll have something to celebrate. Because I got news for you, baby. Big news.
5: Celebrate? Because I've got news for you.
3: Baby, big news.
5: Baby, big news.
3: I'm getting out of here now.
5: You're...
4: Sorry, Doc, but this is how...

0: I'm relieving Ellen.
1: Well, let me look at you, Dad.
2: Do I pass inspection?
1: Yeah, I think you're going to be the handsomest man in that lecture hall today.
2: Oh, sure. Well, I don't mind telling you that, I'm rather nervous.
1: Nervous? Mm. The eminent psychiatrist, Dr. Richard Melville, nervous? Darling, you'll be a sensation. Yeah. Oh, I wish I could hear you make your acceptance speech when they give you the Dakins Award. Why do they always insist on making these things sad?
2: Because, my darling, even a doctor needs an occasional rest from his family.
1: Yes. That sounds suspiciously like insubordination.
2: I'd better hurry. I'm late, Ellen.
1: Have fun, darling.
2: Lock the doors before you turn in. I'll be home around midnight. I have my key.
1: All right. Night, Dad.
2: Bye, dear.

0: this Dr. Melville's home?
1: Yes.
0: Dr. Harvey speaking. I want to talk to Melville at once.
1: Oh, he's gone, Dr. Harvey. This is his daughter, Ellen. Can I give him a message?
0: Where did he go?
1: He's attending the Bacon Memorial Award banquet this evening. Is something wrong?
0: I'm calling from a state mental hospital. A patient named Ed Kirk escaped about an hour ago. He almost strangled me to death.
1: Ed Kirk?
0: Yes.
1: You mean that psychotic Dad testified against 2 years ago?
0: Yes. He's sworn to track your father down if it's the last thing he does.
1: What?
0: He's a dangerous, homicidal maniac, Miss Melville. And he'll never give up the chase until he sees your father in his grave.
1: You say he escaped an hour ago.
0: Time enough to get to your home if he managed to steal a car. I was only found in my office unconscious 5 minutes ago, or I would have called before this. I'll try to reach your father at the banquet immediately.
1: All right.
0: You'd better call your nearest police precinct. Ask them to send a guard around.
1: I'll call the police right now. Dr. Harvey.
0: Try not to worry too much. With adequate protection, your father will be safe. Goodbye, Miss Melville.
1: Goodbye. Oh.
2: Put it down, sister. Put it down.
1: What do you want?
2: Get away from that desk. I never did like telephones.
1: Why, it's Kirk.
2: Where's Mel?
1: You're the man who...
2: Where's your old man?
1: He isn't home.
2: Don't lie to me, sister.
1: You're breaking my arm.
2: Where is he?
1: I told you. Out.
2: When does he come back?
1: Very late.
2: You all alone here?
1: Yes.
2: You're his daughter, aren't you?
1: Yes.
2: For 2 cents, I'd choke the life out of you first.
1: Please. You're ill. You need medication.
3: I'm as sane as you are, sister, as anybody. It was only your old man who didn't think so. He put me in that asylum. It was his testimony that did it.
2: So help me out. Squeeze the life out of his throat with my bare hands.
1: No.
2: You're scared, aren't you?
1: Why should I be scared?
2: Because you know I mean every word I say. I'll make him crawl the way I crawled. Killing is too good for him. I only wish...
1: What are you staring at?
2: You.
1: Don't touch me.
2: I'll bet your old man's nuts about you, huh? I'll bet you even mean more to him than living.
1: If you're wise, you'll give yourself up, Kirk.
2: Sure.
1: He won't hurt you if you
2: do. I can hit him harder through you, sister, and make him wait for it, too. I'll show him what it's like to eat his heart out. Sit down.
1: What?
2: I said sit down. Now, pick up that pencil and a sheet of paper. I'm in a regular letter-writing mood tonight, sister. Only I like to dictate my letters. Now, put this down. Dear Pa.
1: Dear Pa.
2: I'm going for a ride.
1: With Ed Kirk.
2: It'll be just a short ride. For maybe 2 hours. Because at 10 o'clock sharp, he's gonna kill me. Write it.
1: All right.
2: I got my car outside.

0: 11th Precinct, Sergeant Hallinan.
1: Sergeant, this is Dr. Richard Melville, Holly Road. I was notified a few minutes ago that a man named Edward Kirk had escaped from the state mental institution.
0: Yeah, Doc, we got the description half an hour ago. We're on the lookout for him.
1: Yes, yes. Well, he's got my daughter with him.
0: What?
1: Yes, I just came in and found a note here. He says he's going to kill her at 10 o'clock.
0: I'll send out another alarm, Doc, right away.
1: Hurry, please.

0: like the ride, sister?
1: I can see that you're enjoying it.
0: Why not? With a doll like you at the wheel, it's a pleasure.
1: What have you got against my father, Cliff?
0: Are you asking stupid questions?
1: All he tried to do was to get you medical care. You'd have been sent to prison and
0: shut up and ride. I got my own way of sparing accounts. I got... Oh.
1: What's the matter?
0: It's my head. Every once in a while, it starts to ache.
2: Keep both your hands on that wheel.
1: Don't you realize that there must be a statewide alarm out for us now? Every highway patrolman within 50 miles will join the chase.
0: You think I can't outsmart a cop? Just you watch.
1: Yes. I know you're smart.
0: You do? Huh?
1: You must have been. To escape from that institution.
0: Oh, wasn't hard, sister. Not when you got a medic who's dumb enough to trust you. He's off.

0: What's the matter?
1: Something's wrong with the motor.
0: You trying any tricks, sister?
1: No, I swear it. It must be the gas. I think we're running out of gas.
0: There's a filling station on the right. Drive in quick.
2: We just made it. Look, I'll do the talking, sister. One wrong word out of you, and I'll bury this knife up to the hilt.
3: Evening, folks.
2: Fill her up.
3: Special?
2: Yes, special.
3: All right.
2: Don't look around like that, baby. There's nobody here but that station attendant. And I can take care of both of you if I have to.
3: Want me to check your oil?
2: No, the oil's okay.
3: Yes, sir.
2: What time does it say on that watch you're wearing, sister?
1: 9:20.
2: Mm-hmm. You've got just 40 minutes more.
3: You folks figuring on going much further up the road?
2: Why?
3: It's blocked.
2: Who's blocking it?
3: The state troopers. They're looking for a guy and a girl who...
2: A guy and a girl who what?
3: Who, I don't know. There's, that's, 557, mister.
2: My wife will give it to you.
3: Your wife?
2: Go on, honey. Pay the man.
1: Yes, of course. Here.
3: Thank you. I'll get you changed.
2: Get out of this car, sister. Quick, you and me are going inside the station.
1: What are you going to do?
2: Shut up and move.
3: I said an emergency operator. This is Joe Moore at the Walker Gas Station. Get me the state troopers, Barrett. Quick, it's this dirty stoolie.
1: No, Carter!
4: Back to the car, fast. We're getting out of here.
5: What time is it, Harry? 9:45. They've got to catch them. 15 minutes. Let's say they've got to find them.
6: Get hold of yourself, Melville. The police won't fail us. They've got every road blocked from here to the state line. 200 troopers have been alerted. Kirk can't get through that cordon.
5: They may not even try. He may kill her in the car before they can stop him.
6: It's all my fault. I grew overconfident with Kirk. I thought he was on his way to a cure. We'd gone through everything. Shock, pedophile, hypnosis.
5: Hypnosis?
6: Yes, to try to get him to talk more freely, to probe into his subconscious.
5: Yeah.
6: But it didn't work. The only results we got were with a rather unimportant post-hypnotic suggestion.
5: How's that?
6: He'd obey the suggestion on a given signal, but that was all.
5: Oh, that may be the police. Hello?
7: Dr. Melville?
5: Yes?
7: Sergeant Hallinan.
5: Any news, Sergeant?
7: Well, yes, but not actually good.
5: Oh, is she?
7: Your daughter's still okay, as far as we know, Doc. One of our troopers just picked up a gas station attendant about 20 miles from here. He was slugged with a heavy can of oil.
5: By Kirk?
7: Must have been. We figure he's heading back this way again.
5: This way?
7: The road was blocked by our boys about half a mile from the gas station.
5: You see?
7: Unluckily, the attendant mentioned it before he was hit. And Kirk must have made your daughter turn the car around.
5: Yes.
7: The attendant said she looked all right, though, when he saw her.
5: Oh, thank heaven.
7: We'll keep you alerted, Doc. You'll stay there at your house, won't you?
5: Yes, yes, of course, but hurry, hurry. There are very few minutes left.
2: Keep that needle at 45, sister. No more or less.
1: Whatever you say.
2: Time's getting short. Your old man must be chewing his lips off by now.
1: Can't you possibly understand that he's not your enemy, Kirk? He wanted to help you get well.
2: He hates me. He hates my guts. They all hate me. The whole world, they got it in for me.
1: Your head hurts you again?
2: Getting worse.
1: You want me to stop the car so you can rest?
2: You stop this jalopy, sister, and I won't bother to wait until 10 o'clock. Somebody's following us.
1: I don't see him.
2: Keep your eyes on that road ahead. One light. Must be a motorcycle cop. But I ain't looking for a girl alone. I'm getting in back on the floor. One piece. One force move. He asks you a question and I'll jam this knife through the back of your pretty neck. And remember, get rid of him.
3: Back. Hold over a minute.
2: Driving a little fast, weren't you, miss?
1: I thought I was under the speed limit, officer.
2: Where'd you

0: come from?
1: Parksville, up about 10 miles north.
0: Where are you going?
1: Scarborough.
0: You see anything of a lone couple in a car on your way down?
1: A lone couple?
0: Yeah, the man may have been wearing a white coat, the kind a doctor wears.
1: No, I didn't see them.
0: You sure?
1: Yes, quite sure.
0: What are you so nervous about?
1: Nervous?
0: Well, your hand's shaking on the wheel. Hey, you haven't been drinking, lady.
1: Drinking?
0: All right, let's have a look at your license.
1: Here's the wallet.
0: Yeah. You're another one of these cocktail drivers, lady. You're going to be sorry. We got a test at the barracks that can spot... Hey, is this your license?
1: Yes.
0: You mean your name is up on the gas, or I'll give it to you?
2: Hey, stop, or I'll shoot!
0: Faster! He aimed away from it. He wouldn't take the chance of hitting you. Turn off to the left here. Behind us again. Drive faster. Better pray you don't catch up with the sister. That's all I got to say. He's gaining. Check up ahead on the left. Stop the car in front of it, sister. We'll see who makes the last move. We'll see.
3: Bobby, it's 1 minute of 10.
4: Easy, old man.
3: Why don't they call? Why don't they tell us what's going on?
4: I'm sure you'll get some good news any moment now. I can't answer, Bobby. I can't face it. Stay where you are. Hello?
5: Dr. Melville?
4: This is Dr. Harvey speaking.
5: Sergeant Hallinan.
4: Have you found them?
5: Yes.
4: Is the girl all right?
5: So far.
4: Good work.
5: Wait a minute, Doc. The danger isn't over yet.
4: What do you mean?
5: One of our troopers cornered them in an abandoned shack about 5 miles from here. They're both inside. We've got 20 troopers surrounding the place.
4: Then why don't you close in?
5: He yelled out he'd kill her if we made a move. I think the only reason he hasn't done it yet is because we've cornered him. He knows we won't close in while he's got the girl and she's alive.
4: What are you going to do?
5: We know how to deal with the usual type of criminal, Doc, but this guy is insane. We figure you and Doc Melville may have some suggestions. After all, you're the psychiatrist.
4: Exactly where is the shack?
5: 4.5 miles up Route 17, you take a right turn. You'll hit a second-class road. The house is 1/2 mile up on the left.
4: We'll be there immediately.
5: Right, Doc.
3: She's all right, Harvey?
4: Yes, thank you. From here on, it's up to us. Let's go.

0: Rock, turn that light on full on the window. You men on the right, don't make a move unless you get an order.
1: Sergeant.
0: Yeah.
1: How much longer are we going to wait?
0: Dr. Harvey and Dr. Melville should be here any minute now.
1: Yeah, Kirk may not wait another minute.
0: We're holding our own so far. Did you send Jones and Murphy around the back with the tear gas?
1: Yes, sir. They're waiting for an order now.
2: Sergeant Hallinan?
0: Yes.
2: I'm Dr. Harvey, and this is Dr. Melville.
3: It's my daughter, all right, Sergeant.
0: As far as we know, Kirk had her show up at the window just a few minutes ago.
2: You've done everything possible?
0: We've got the house completely surrounded, Doc. There's a tear gas squad in back, and two of my men are covering the door with Tommy guns.
2: I see you're using searchlights.
0: We have the whole area lit up like a circus. Everything's set, and yet we can't move in.
3: Sergeant, let me go in and talk to Kirk.
0: Are you crazy, Doc? Well, he hates you more than he does your daughter. All he's looking for is a chance to take a crack at you both.
2: I can't stand around and wait like this. We've got to do something.
4: Let me talk to him, Sergeant.
0: You, Dr. Harvey?
4: I don't think he hates me in spite of what he tried to do to me. Perhaps I can get close enough to reason with him.
0: Yeah, if you want to try, it's all right with me. But you'd better walk in across the lights where he can see you.
4: All right.
0: Come with me.
5: Stay away from the window, sister. Look at that production. Lights and all. We're getting to be big shots, aren't we?
6: Kirk! Ed Kirk!
5: It's Dr. Harvey. You must have come here with your old man.
6: Kirk! Can you hear me?
0: Sure, Doc. What's on your mind?
6: Release the girl and I'll see that no harm comes to you.
0: That's rich, Doc. You're making me laugh my head off.
6: You have nothing against the girl, Kirk. It's her father you hate, isn't it?
5: Yeah. Hey, you sure hit it on the head that time, Miss.
7: Oh, Kirk.
5: Hey.
7: What?
5: Maybe I can get the two of you at once.
7: Oh, no.
5: Hey, this is great. Hey, Doc.
6: Yes?
0: You want the girl? Send Doc Melville in instead.
6: Kirk!
0: You heard me. Turn him in and she goes free. But make it fast. Getting tired of playing cops and robbers. I'm liable to make up my mind to let her have it inside of 2 minutes.
6: No, wait, Kirk. I'll tell her father.
0: Yeah. Tell him to join the party. I'm just itching to say hello. I tell you, it's a trick, Doc. You'll kill the two of you.
3: I've still got to try. I'm going in.
2: Melville.
3: Wait. I just remembered. You said you'd given him a post-hypnotic suggestion once. What was it, and how did he respond to it?
4: It was a simple test to see how deeply the hypnosis had affected him. We told him to obey an order to turn to the wall whenever he was asked.
3: Turn to the wall. I'm going to try it.
4: It may not work anymore.
3: But if he's still under its influence, it's a suggestion, he can't stop himself from obeying. My one chance, Harvey.

0: Here he comes, sister. Your old man in person. He comes for you.
1: You're not going to...
0: I've been waiting for this break for the whole 2 years. I don't care what happens to me anymore. All I want is a crack at him. Shut up or you get it first.
2: Drake? This is Dr. Melville.
3: Ha! Hiya, Doc.
2: Send my daughter out, and I'll come in.
3: First, you come in, Doc.
2: All right.
3: Use the door. And walk slower. And listen, I got your girl in front of me. You got a gun in your hand, or a cop with you. She goes.
2: I'm alone and unarmed, Kirk. I'm coming, Kirk.
3: Wow. At last. Been a long time, Doc.
2: Release my daughter.
3: Sure. Right after I push this sticker through her chest. You hear, Doc? You're going to wait right there until I reach you.
2: Turn to the wall, Kirk.
3: Huh?
2: Turn to the wall.
3: What? What are you talking about?
2: You've got to obey me, Kirk. Don't try to fight it. You were given an order. You can't refuse. Turn to the wall.
4: No. No.
3: Grab him.
4: Take
3: him outside.
4: Let me go.
2: Oh, it's all right, dear. It's all right, Ellen. It's all right now.

0: In the animal world, there is the hunter and the hunted, hound and fox, hawk and sparrow, chicken and worm. But who is to judge precisely which is the pursuer or the pursued as we enter the chase? The Chase was created and written for the National Broadcasting Company by Lawrence Klee. Featured in tonight's cast were Joe DeSantis, Jane Webb, Paul McGrath, John Stanley, Ken Lynch, and Merrill E. Jowell. The Chase is directed and transcribed by Fred Way. Fred Collins speaking. Next week, a frightened New York housewife runs directly into danger as she joins the Chase.
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3: Technology has brought us many things. Machines are now capable of performing services that we as people once had to do. Electronic brains, when programmed, can do our thinking for us. Today, Bend, Spindle, and Mutilate. A story about a computer. A machine designed to ease the burden of man's work. But this computer is special. It's been programmed for murder.
7: Hello, everybody. Hi, Dick. How you doing?
8: Reggie, how have you been?
7: Lots better since I left this place. Don't say hello, Debbie.
8: What's with her? Oh, she and Lewis are having a lover's quarrel.
7: Debbie and Lewis?
8: They've got a give-and-take relationship. He gives, she takes.
7: They're made for each other. Hey, where's everyone?
8: Mr. Waxman got a new computer that does most of the work now. Lewis, Debbie, Olga, and me are the only ones left. Waxman fired everyone else.
7: Yeah, I figures. By the way, where's the old Kraut?
8: In there, with Henry.
7: Who's Henry?
8: The new computer.
9: Where is Lewis Bacon?
7: Oh, hi, Mr. Waxman.
9: Reginald, what have you done to your hair?
7: I let it grow. You know, it's, Pretty long, huh? What's happening?
9: Still not making yourself clear, I see. What's happening? Another phrase coined by illiterate adolescents like yourself. Dick Cutsey, go find me Lewis.
8: Yes, Mr. Waxman.
9: You're not here on business, I take it.
7: No.
9: Then I suggest you pay your social visits during non-working hours.
8: Hey, can't you knock when you come in here, Dick? Oh, I didn't know Debbie was here with you.
10: Well, we weren't doing anything.
8: Mr. Waxman wants to see you, Lewis.
11: What about?
8: Henry, I think.
7: Hey, could I see the new computer?
9: No, you cannot. Well?
8: Lewis will be right out.
9: Why are you standing there, Dick Cutsey? Get back to work.
8: Yeah, see you, Reggie.
9: Goodbye, Reginald.
7: Yeah, well, look, will you tell Olga I'm sorry I missed her, and I hope Lewis and Debbie live happily ever after?
9: Goodbye, Reginald.
7: Auf Wiedersehen.
12: And that's the last time you saw Claus Waxman, 3 weeks ago Friday.
7: Look, shouldn't we be down at headquarters or some office at Yale?
12: Reggie, I told you, I'm not a police officer. I'm a private investigator.
7: Don't you have an office? I mean, why a coffee shop? I don't even drink coffee.
12: Reggie, Claus Waxman left on his vacation later that same day you were there. Nobody's heard from him since.
7: You mean I'm a suspect? Are you with missing persons?
12: Reggie.
7: I'm sorry. It's just, well, cops are my thing, you know. Not cops, actually, but they're seen. You know, like handcuffs and badges and shiny shoes and radios that go...
12: Reggie, let's go to my office, huh? We can talk there.
7: Yeah.
12: Lewis Bacon contacted me earlier this week. I've spoken to everyone at the office. Mr. Cotsey mentioned your name.
7: You know, Yale, I'm glad Dick turned you on to me. Together we can solve this thing. I say that someone did the old man in.
12: Reggie, Claus Waxman is missing. That's all we know.
7: Oh, that's what they said about his wife, too.
12: Whose wife?
7: Waxman's. Right when I started working there, the cops came and everything.
12: What's this?
7: They didn't tell you? Well, look, Waxman's wife didn't come home one night or so, he said, and everyone at the office figured she just split on him, but he freaked out and called the cops.
12: Did she come back?
7: Well, it took him a week to find her.
12: Where was she?
7: Oh, bottom of some canyon. She went through the guardrail on a sharp turn, and the car probably did a million flips on the way down, and boom. The only way they knew it was her was, you know, like from her teeth.
12: Well, car accidents happen all the time.
7: Yeah, I know. Everyone said it was just a coincidence.
12: A coincidence?
7: Well, the Waxmans weren't getting along, and, well, it wasn't much of a secret. She wanted to move back to the old country, and he was for staying. And things weren't going too well then with the business, and after she died, he took over. He bought a computer, and suddenly rare sheet music was happening. I got a hand at the Waxman. The guy had a sense of timing.
12: Did you say he took over? From whom?
7: From his wife. See, up till then, she called the shots. It was her right. The business belonged to her.
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11: Debbie, how do you like your new stereo set?
10: Oh, it's really far out, Louis. Thanks. It was a nice present. You're spoiling me.
11: Well, is it worth a dinner to you?
10: What does the computer say?
11: Oh, Debbie, can I ever get a straight answer from you?
10: Louis, you're just like Henry. Temperamental. If you're not programmed right, you go on the blink. There. You see?
11: Oh, you don't know what you're talking about. You have to treat Henry delicately. What's the matter, Henry? Is it something you ate?
10: I'll call for repair next.
7: Olga, can't you stop for just like a scant minute?
18: No, my work, if I don't finish, the computer takes my job.
7: Sounds like you've been listening to Waxman.
18: Well, when he comes back, if I'm behind in my work...
7: Yeah, but what if he doesn't come back?
10: Huh. What are you doing here?
7: I would like to buy Beethoven's 10th Symphony.
10: Then fill out an order form.
7: Wouldn't do any good. He only wrote 9.
10: Oh, Reggie, go take a hike.
7: Where's Dick?
10: How should I know? Olga, would you call the repair service? Henry's broken again.
18: But if I don't finish my work...
10: Don't worry. Louis won't fire you.
7: Has Louis taken over?
10: Well, he's running things until Mr. Waxman gets back. What's it to you?
7: I'm on a case. It's, a good practice.
10: What case?
7: That's it. Play it cool, Debbie.
19: Oh, hello there, Reggie.
7: Oh, hi, Louis. What's happening?
19: Business as usual. What's happening with you?
18: Excuse me. They're sending a man out to fix the computer.
19: Oh, thank you, Olga.
10: Reggie's here looking for trouble. That's all I can get out of him.
20: Hi, Reg. What's happening?
19: Yes, what is happening?
7: Gee, I'm glad everybody's here. Now I can say what I had to say only once.
20: Reggie, did a man named Yale talk to you?
19: Dominic Yale. Yeah, I called him.
7: Sure, that's right. We're working together. Well, sort of. He told me about Waxman disappearing. What? It's so funny.
19: Sorry to have to end your new career so soon, Reggie. Apparently, your partner didn't pass along the latest information to you.
10: You little snot.
20: Don't tease him. Tell him.
7: Tell me what?
20: We heard from Waxman. He called.
19: That's right. The old man's alive and well in sunny Mexico. He's taking off an extra 2 weeks. Sorry to disappoint you, Reggie.
7: Sure.
19: All right, now, what's everyone standing around for? Come on, there's work to be done. Oh, that poor Reggie.
12: Reggie, don't break the door.
7: Hey, thanks a lot for letting me know you found Waxman. I just made a fool out of myself.
12: We haven't found Waxman. There was a telephone call, but it could have been from anyone.
7: You mean you're not off the case?
12: Officially, I am, but sit down, Reggie.
7: Okay. About what?
12: I was intrigued by what you said about Waxman's wife, her untimely death.
7: Yeah, so?
12: Legwork, Reggie. It's part of the job. I turned up something you might find interesting. Did you know that Mrs. Waxman was a diabetic?
7: A what?
12: She had diabetes, sugar in the blood. You didn't know that?
7: No.
12: I spoke to the coroner today. Technically, Mrs. Waxman died of burns suffered in the car accident. But she might have died even if she hadn't gone over the cliff.
7: Huh.
12: There was no trace of insulin in the body or anywhere in the car. Mrs. Waxman passed out at the wheel. Yale here.
21: Reggie here. What's happening?
12: Reggie, I've been trying to reach you. Where you been?
21: Here.
12: Where's here?
21: In Waxman's house.
12: How did you get in?
21: Through a window. I found something.
12: You broke in?
21: There's a box here full of Mrs. Waxman's personal stuff. Pictures and letters, mostly.
12: Reggie, get out of that house.
21: No needles or medicine or anything like that, but I found some false teeth. Now, look, I know that sounds weird.
12: Look, leave now and get over here. I'll wait for you.
21: I'll bring all this junk.
12: Reggie, hang up the phone.
21: 10-4?
12: Yes, 10-4.
21: 10-4.
7: Did you ever see so much junk in your life? Look at this stupid stuff. Look at these. Computer punch cards. Do not bend, spindle, or mutilate.
12: These dentures. Does Claus Waxman have his teeth, his real teeth?
7: I guess so. I've never seen him take them out.
12: These were in the box?
7: Yeah. You know, these computer cards look funny. Different, I mean. We always used another kind at the store.
12: Let me see those.
7: Yeah, yeah.
12: And they're punched. I wonder what machine they go to.
7: I wonder what they say.
12: You know something, Reggie?
7: No, what?
12: Something else you said the other day is starting to intrigue me.
7: What'd I say?
12: You said, someone did the old man in.
0: You've been hearing some pretty lavish claims recently about miles per gallon. We'd like you to consider something equally important, and that's range. Range is the miles per gallon multiplied by the number of gallons your car's tank holds. Range is what makes the Buick Apollo such a special small car. It comes from coupling the Apollo's economical six-cylinder engine with a standard 21-gallon tank. It holds a lot, but it doesn't use a lot. Look into the Apollo. It's the Buick of small cars.
13: 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Go. Oh. Yes, indeed.
5: The time is 6:45 a.m.
1: Oh, boy, already? Well, this ought to get me going.
5: The time is 7:15 a.m.
22: Breakfast is ready, Henry.
1: Okay, I'll be right down.
5: The time is 7:30 a.m.
23: More coffee, dear.
1: This may be half a cup. I'm running a little late this morning.
5: The time is 7:45 a.m.
1: How do you like that? Nothing but shortages of this and shortages of that.
23: Well, I noticed there's no shortage of tobacco.
1: Huh? Oh, sorry. Did my cigarette bother you?
23: Yes. Doesn't it bother you?
5: The time is 8:05 a.m.
1: Hello? Oh, hi, Bill. Hey, hang on a second, will you? Let me grab a cigarette. Now, what's happening?
5: If this sounds like a typical day in your life, your life must not mean much to you, does it? Kick the habit. Join the unhooked generation. This reminder from your lung association is a matter of life

0: John, did you find the computers and Macs I gave you?
1: Sure did. The Tiara 650.
0: Good. Yeah, incidentally, this is the kid I was telling you about. Reggie, meet John Jortha. He's a computer expert.
1: Hello, Reggie.
2: What's happening?
1: What?
0: That's the way he says hello.
1: What's happening to you, too?
0: John, what's in the cards?
1: I can't tell you that, Dominic.
0: Why not?
1: Tiara don't make the 650 no more. Phased it out a year ago. They go with the 2000 now. She really moves.
0: That's no help.
1: I got the catalog. Here's a picture of the 650. She was a good one, but slow.
0: Recognize it, Reggie?
2: We never had one that looked like that.
0: You sure?
2: Positive.
0: John, won't the newer model process these cards?
1: No way. Unless I can dig up an old 650, it won't do you no good at all.
0: Well, then start digging. Reggie, I'm going to see what I can find out about the dentures. Yeah. I want you to get some information from me about the computer they have in the office right now.
2: Henry? But how? They won't let me near it.
0: You'll find a way.

0: Hey, Dick.
1: Hey, what's happening? What are you doing here? Why didn't you use the door?
0: It's locked.
1: Isn't it? You're lucky that Lewis isn't working late. Look at all this broken glass.
0: Listen, Dick, you gotta help me. I broke the wrong window. I thought I'd be in the room with the computer.
1: I have a key, but what do you want to get in there for?
0: Police work, Dick. It's very secret.
1: Reggie, I think you've been watching too much television.
0: No, Dick, I'm honest. This is for real.
1: I can't let you in without a reason.
0: If I tell you what it's for, will you?
1: Maybe.
0: Well, look, it's against regulations, but okay. Remember when Waxman's wife disappeared? Everyone said it was just a coincidence.
2: John, turn off the machines.
3: Greetings, Dominic.
2: Where's Reggie?
0: Right here. What took you so long? Mr. Jones has been showing me how these things work, and that's pretty neat.
2: Where's the 650? You said you found one.
3: Right over here. And we'll let her warm up.
0: You got anything on those teeth?
2: Waxman had his own. That could mean nothing, but I think they're crucial for this case.
0: Well, I hope so, but if they're not, can I keep them?
2: I won't even ask why.
3: She's ready.
2: All right, let's see what we got.
3: What do you make of this?
2: This is a dosage.
0: For insulin, maybe.
2: Yeah, I think so. They match with the prescription I got from Mrs. Waxman's pharmacist.
0: You think somebody used this to knock off the old lady?
2: That's what I think. Where's the rundown you got on the new computer?
0: It's right here.
2: John, would it be possible to program this type of machine to say something we wanted to?
3: I'd need the right cards.
0: Like these?
3: Like those.
2: Good. Here's what I want them to say.
0: Nobody move.
2: Easy, Reggie.
0: Hi, Dick. How's the window?
2: Is Lewis here?
1: He's in with Henry.
4: Olga, would you please... Oh, it's you again.
0: Hi, Princess.
2: Hello, Messieurs.
0: We've come to feed Henry.
5: Please, I cannot work with all this commotion.
0: Take a break, Olga.
5: But my work.
2: Look, why don't we all go into the computer room?
4: What for?
2: Henry's got something to tell us, and I'd like you all to be there.
6: Mr. Yale, Henry is very sensitive. I think I should be the one to feed him.
0: Well, I hope Henry doesn't have diabetes.
4: What's that supposed to mean?
0: Nothing.
6: All right, Henry. Open up. I know what happened that day when Mrs. Waxman went over the cliff. It was no accident like everyone thinks. It was murder. Hey, wait a minute. What is this?
2: Keep reading.
6: Klaus Waxman and his accomplice conspired to kill her, and it almost worked.
4: Who's playing games?
6: I know who killed Mrs. Waxman. I know, and I'm going to tell.
5: No, you can't tell. You're just a machine.
0: Oh, dear.
5: Klaus won't tell. He can't.
2: Shut it off. Klaus can't tell because you killed him, didn't you, Mrs. Worcester?
5: Yeah, he had it coming. He lied to me. Without her, we could be together, he said. He showed me how to use the computer to devise the perfect crime, and I did. Klaus Waxman was an evil man. An evil man.
0: You want to come downtown, Olga?
2: That's enough, Reggie. Mrs. Worcester, the police would like to hear your story. Yale here.
7: Reggie here. What's happening?
2: Olga confessed to both killings. They dug up Waxman's body.
7: Hey, did you find out whose false teeth those were?
2: Olga's. Waxman was keeping them around with the punch cards to stop her from telling the police about their little plot.
7: Hey, weird.
2: Murder's always weird, Reggie.
7: Yeah. Well, look, let me know if you need any help on your next case, Yale.
2: Yeah, I'll do that. In the meantime, try to stay out of trouble.
7: Okay. 10-4?
2: 10-4. Over and out.
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11: 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Bob Crane was heard as Dominic Eyre. 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
1: Agent Z, this note was delivered here last night. Unfortunately, I went to Dover to meet a channel boat and did not receive it until this morning. It reads, ask Agent Z to meet me at Royal House as soon as possible. Extremely important. It's signed, Patricia Norwood. Have you any idea what is behind it?
3: No, sir. Miss Norwood attended the theater last night. I haven't seen her since.
1: She's not in her rooms this morning, Agent Z. She never returned from the theater. Investigate at once. Keep me informed.

0: At the very moment K7 was telling Agent Z of the mysterious note from Patricia Norwood, two others also talked of her. One was a small, sinister figure, the other a well-known actress. They talked in the actress's suite at Royale House, a small, exclusive hotel.
1: What has happened to the girl who followed us from the theater, Sir Sahib?
2: She has been taken care of.
1: You killed her.
2: Her whereabouts are of no interest to you. I have said she will not interfere.
1: But I am sure she heard you direct my chauffeur here. Perhaps there was someone with her. If anyone should find out that I...
2: She will not interfere. No one knows she has disappeared. That is all you need to know.
1: You have found out who she was?
2: Yes. It does not concern you. We will not speak of her again. I have come here to give you your orders. Perhaps you will listen?
1: All right.
2: You have heard from the young diplomat?
1: He telephoned this morning. I am having dinner with him tonight after the theater.
2: Oh, good. Our plans are working. Now, while you are dining with him, you will please put this in his drink.
1: What is it?
2: A few grains of white powder. It is tasteless. He will never suspect.
1: A powder? It won't?
2: It will merely put him to sleep. I will be watching. As soon as the drug takes effect, I will enter the restaurant dressed in chauffeur's uniform. I will help him to his car. By tomorrow morning, he will be on his way to my country. You have nothing to fear, unless my orders are not carried out.

0: As the spy Sasahi left the hotel, a man who was reading in a corner of the lobby walked to the desk and asked the number of the suite the Oriental had just visited. Then he, too, went into the street. A few minutes later, the spy entered a building near the waterfront and let himself into a darkened room.
1: Good afternoon, Miss Norwood. It is unfortunate your gag does not permit you to talk to me. Also, very unfortunate I cannot understand. Tonight, perhaps, we will talk. Oh, you are probably asking what is going to happen to you. You will be taken to my country. There will be two of you. One, a young diplomat whose father controls many affairs in the East. He will be useful to us in forcing the father to agree to our demands. And you also will be useful. Our intelligence department will want to question you. So sorry, I cannot understand what you wish to say. Now I must use radio and prepare for your passage. Your Secret Service is clever, but not clever enough to find this little radio, which I keep here. 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
2: B1141, ready.
1: M4, orders. You are to be ready to sail at midnight tonight. You will send boat to dock at that time. I will come aboard with two passengers. Repeat, please.
2: We are to be ready to sail at midnight. We are to send boat to dock at that time. M4 will come aboard with two passengers. That is all.

0: A few minutes later, Sasahi left the building. Pat was again alone. Then she heard someone trying the lock on the door.
1: Pat! Here, wait, I'll get the gag out of your mouth.
2: Yeah. Oh, dear. I hope you get my message. Wait,
1: don't try to talk, Pat. There's some water here on this table. It's stale, but it'll do. Just rinse your mouth out. Don't swallow it.
2: Oh, dear. I couldn't have stood it much longer. You got my note?
1: Yes, but not until this morning, Pat. I went to the hotel hoping to pick up a lead. Fortunately, I saw Sasai leaving and I followed him.
2: Oh, you know who he is?
1: Yes, they call him the Yellow Peril. He's one of the most dangerous spies in the world. Now, tell me how you got into this.
2: I saw him at the theater last night. I recognized him from the pictures we have in our files of wanted spies.
1: Yes?
2: After the performance, I followed him. He went to the stage door and met Sarah Fondra, the actress.
1: Well, I don't know what her connection with him is. He called on her at the hotel this morning, at the Royal House. It was then I picked up his trail.
2: Well, I was behind them. I heard Sasahi give directions to the chauffeur. I took a cab and followed them. And when I got out at the hotel, I sent the cab driver to K7's office with a note for you. And when I left the cab, I was seized and brought here.
1: Pat, have you any idea what Sasahi's game is?
2: Yes. He used that secret radio over in the corner a few minutes ago.
1: Huh?
2: He called a ship and ordered it to be ready to sail at midnight. He's going to take me and one other with him.
1: Well, did he mention the other's name?
2: Only that he was a young diplomat whose father holds an important post in the East. The plot is to force the father's support by abducting and holding the son.
1: Oh, so that's it. And Sarah Sandra, the actress, is probably the one who is to lure the young diplomat here.
2: We've got to stop them, V.
1: We've got to do more than that. We've got to capture Sasai. Oh, I've got a plan, Pat. It's going to be hard on you, but it's the only sure way. I want you to stay here.
2: Here?
1: Yes. Now, take this gun. Remain here. If you hear anyone coming, take the position you were in. Put your hands behind you as if they were tied. Put the gag in your mouth.
2: You'll be outside.
1: I'll probably be here with you when it's time to act. I'm going to the Royal House and pick up Sarah Sandra. Unless I'm mistaken, she'll lead me back here before Big Ben strikes midnight.

0: The stage was set, but there was to be no action until after the theater that evening. Then the actress, Sarah Sandre, went to dinner with the son of an important diplomatic official. A few minutes later, the young man was carried from the restaurant, placed in a car, and taken to the room near the docks.
1: Put him there, on the floor. That will be all. Take up your positions outside until I call you. Oh, I have brought you a traveling companion, Miss Norwood. Perhaps you will be more comfortable if I remove your gag. You see, it's nearly midnight. If you call out now, you would not attract attention.
2: Who is the man you've just carried in?
1: He is Ronald. How is it your mouth is not dry from the gag, Miss Norwood? You have not had water for hours. Turn around. Let me see the rope on your wrist.
2: This is all you'll see, Mr. Sasahi.
1: A revolver. Oh, so. You forget I have only to call, and my men will enter. You cannot get away.
2: I wouldn't be too sure.
1: Suzuki! Agent Z!
3: Yes, Sasahi. Your men have all been captured. So also have you both. I place you under arrest as a spy.
2: Z! Look out!
3: Oh!

0: Agent Z reporting, K7. Miss Norwood is safe. She was abducted by Sasai, the famous spy known as the Yellow Peril. A plot to seize the son of a diplomat was uncovered. Sasai was taking the son to his country and holding him as a threat to make his father accept certain terms. The plot failed. Sasai died resisting arrest. 11 others have been seized and are awaiting questioning by you. The case is closed.
1: Those in the employ of nations desperate for power and more territory are plotting against world peace. These individuals, like their masters, will stop at nothing to accomplish their ends. They must be dealt with on their own terms. Listen for my next story. This is K7 speaking.

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1: Strange Wills, starring the distinguished Hollywood actor Warren William, and featuring Lorene Tuttle with Howard Culver and an all-star Hollywood cast. Original music by Del Castillo.
2: Dead men's wills are often strange. We cannot attempt to understand them or try to find the answers. We can but tell the story.
3: This is Warren William bringing you the story, Emeralds Come High. But first,

0: And now back to Warren William as John Francis O'Connell in Emeralds Come High.
1: Probably one of the most interesting things in the life of a probate lawyer is the diversity of his clients. Take, for example, the strange case of Patsy Bubbles Moran, whom I have quite appropriately dubbed the daughter of Salome. Bubbles, as the world knew her, was billed from coast to coast as the queen of burlesque, and she'd grown quite rich as well as notorious in her unusual calling. I'd never had the pleasure of meeting the celebrated Bubbles until she became the sole beneficiary, under the last will and testament, of an itinerant prospector named Joe Marks. Joe, it seems, had struck it rich in emeralds down in the green hell of Colombia. Old and dying and without kith nor kin, he'd suddenly appeared out of the wild Colombian jungles and was taken to the little missionary hospital in the town of Socorro. On his deathbed, he turned over his worldly goods and possessions to Dr. Sanchez.
2: Doc, got nothing in the world but this bag of emeralds. Here it is.
3: But these emeralds? Why, these emeralds are very valuable, Joe.
2: I know it, Doc. I know it. You ain't telling me nothing I don't know. Now, you listen to me.
3: Yes, Joe. Excuse me for interrupting.
2: You want a bigger hospital, don't you?
3: Yes, of course. We need it very badly. The natives...
2: Well, you're going to get it if old Joe Marks has his way. Now, listen to me, Doc. My time's running out. I don't want to palaver more than I have to. I'm going to give you the emeralds. Then you can have a fine hospital.
3: Give me the emeralds? Why, they're worth a fortune.
2: Of course they are. That's why I'm giving them to you, blasted. But there's a catch, Doc.
3: A catch?
2: Yes.
3: What is it, Joe?
2: I've made out a will. It's here in this envelope. I want you to see that it gets to the States for me. It's addressed to a lawyer. His name is O'Connell. John something or other O'Connell. Francis. Yes, that's it. John Francis O'Connell. He's a probate lawyer, I guess they call him. Well, I want him to get this letter and my will. Now then, Doc, is it a deal?
3: Is it a deal? Why, Joe, for what you've done for our hospital, I'll deliver the letter in person. Yes, sir, I'll fly to the States and deliver your last will and testament personally.
2: No, you don't. I ain't dead yet. Them things ain't to go to knowing till I kick the bucket. But don't look so sad, Doc. I ain't gonna last much longer. Just take good care of me for a few more days, and then the bag of emeralds is yours. Yes, sir, Doc. Yours for keeps.
1: And that's how the whole matter had its start. Old Joe Marks stayed alive just 2 weeks longer, and then he died, just as he expected he would. Dr. Sanchez lost no time in catching a plane for a trip to the States. He'd already decided to name his new hospital the Joe Marks Memorial. He came up to my office to deliver the last will of the deceased prospector.
3: Well, now, Mr. O'Connell, that's the whole story. You have the letter and the will. As you'll see, I and one of the nurses signed as subscribing witnesses to the will. The beneficiary under the will is a resident of the United States. Joe told me he didn't know her, but he liked her looks. He saw her picture in a magazine.
1: Perhaps I'd better open the envelope and see if everything's in order.
3: Yes, please do.
1: Good heavens. Why, it's incredible. This Joe Marks has left his entire emerald mine to Patsy Bubbles Moran.
3: And who, might I ask, is she?
1: Patsy Bubbles Moran is America's number one pin-up.

0: I phoned Miss Moran and invited her up to my office to inform her of the good news.
1: Gee, an emerald mine. Gee. Now all I have to do is go down and pick up the emeralds. Isn't that what you said, Mr. O'Connell?
0: Well, in theory, yes, Miss Moran. Of course, the emeralds won't be quite that easy to get. I understand that the mine is several hundred miles in the interior, that you have to go through miles of uncharted jungle, that in the jungle live a band of headhunters. And outside of a few boa constrictors climbing over a few ranges of the Andes Mountains, maybe a few wild animals fording a dozen or so rivers, well, yes, then the emeralds are practically yours to pick up.
1: Oh, gee, Mr. O'Connell. Emeralds come high, don't they? Did you ever see the green flame that comes with them? Dark green fire. Fire that no girl can resist. Sort of like a person's soul.
0: I agree with what you say. I only want to warn you of the attendant dangers. Of course, you might be able to hire someone down in Colombia.
1: Oh, no. Why put temptation like that in someone's way? If there's any emeralds in Mr. Joe Mark's mine, I want to be there when they're picked.
0: Well, if half of what I hear is true, you ought to be a very wealthy girl before you're through.
1: Oh, that doesn't interest me at all. Can't you see what old Joe Marx has left me? He gave me a chance for adventure, excitement, something new. Yes, something that can take me off the magazine covers and let me be myself for the first time in 5 years. That means more than emeralds or money, Mr. O'Connell.
0: Good heavens, what a strange girl you are. I never would have suspected.
1: Men never do, Mr. O'Connell. They only surmise. Between us, they do that badly.
0: I finally agreed to fly down to Colombia with Miss Moran and help her organize an expedition that would carry her into the interior. Fortunately, an old mining engineer friend of mine, Steve Murphy, was in Colombia, and I cabled him to tell him of my plans. He agreed to meet us at the airport.
2: Murder to let a girl go into the interior, John. It's bad enough for us. You can't imagine what goes on. Why, some of those Indian tribes would rather snatch your head than have a million emeralds. And you know what they do? They shrink them. Make them real small and pretty.
1: Oh, you mean...
2: I mean more than that. You can still recognize the person even though his head isn't any larger than a tennis ball.
0: I've already told Miss Moran about the dangers, Steve.
2: And if that doesn't scare you, listen to this. Other tribes bump you off with poisoned arrows that they shoot out of blowguns. You don't hear anything. You feel a little sting, and 8 seconds later they bury you. It's that deadly. Now are you convinced, Miss Moran?
1: Oh, you forget, Mr. Murphy, that I've spent the last 5 years dancing in burlesque. I've had everything thrown at me that's possible. Well, I survived. So what's a little jungle or headhunters or poisoned arrows by comparison?
2: Okay, if that's what you want, I'm willing to do my best to take you in and bring you out all in one piece. I'll get busy and get men and equipment lined up for the trip. According to the map old Joe left you, we ought to be back in 6 weeks. And, if we're lucky, with a bag full of emeralds. You'll go too, of course, won't you, John?
0: Well, you want me to go?
2: Mm-hmm.
0: Oh, no, Steve. I'm a very busy man. 6 weeks in the jungles with headhunters and poisoned arrows and what have you. No, I'll just take a rain check.
2: It's more than just going into the jungle, John. There's something else.
0: I suppose you're catching panthers for Frank Buck.
2: No, that'd be child's play alongside of the real reason I'm down there. The truth is, I want to trace the source of the very poison that these natives use on their arrows and darts. It's called curare.
0: And why does anyone want to trace the source of a poison that kills you in 8 seconds?
2: Well, I'll tell you. Medical science has learned that this same poison, this curare, may possibly be the cure for poliomyelitis, what we call infantile paralysis.
0: Yeah, I see. I see. I remember now that I read just recently that children were apparently completely cured and without any physical handicaps remaining. So that's it, Steve.
2: Yes, that's it. I've got a good idea where this common jungle weed grows. In fact, it's right on the way to the emerald mine. We could kill two birds with one stone, and you could be a lot of help, John.
0: Well, after you put it that way, of course I'll go with you, Steve. When do we start?

0: Getting ready for our trip into the interior consumed the better part of the next few days. There were endless supplies to purchase, and last but not least, the choosing of picked natives who were to act as our guide through the uncharted miles ahead. In the last-minute move, Steve had asked his handsome young son, Peter, to accompany us. One look at the curvaceous Patsy Moran, and he had eagerly acquiesced. After all, it wasn't every day that one took jungle trips with beautiful girls, and especially one so beautiful as our Queen of Burlesque. Finally, one night, Steve called us all together for a final meeting.
1: Well, everything's set for an early takeoff at dawn tomorrow. We have four natives going along who'll act as guides, but they're unpredictable. When we reach the headhunters' territory, we white people must stay close together. At no time do I want any one of us separated. Now, remember that. It's vitally important. No one of us is ever to be alone.
2: Well, Steve, I don't want you to worry too much about me just because I'm a girl. Believe me, I can take care of myself. I've done a pretty good job of it for 5 years, and as for handling a gun... Well, I was born in Kansas, and I can knock off a pheasant with a .22 at 50 paces.
1: Well, that's fine, but meanwhile, my son Peter here will keep an eye on you, too.
3: You bet. It's going to be a lot more fun than running a copper mine, Dad.
1: Well, now remember this, everybody. It's going to be dangerous. Pete, you are going to be responsible for Patsy's safety, and I'll take care of John. He's never seen a jungle either. And we've got to make the grade for several very important reasons.
0: Oh, don't worry, Steve. I'm not at all frightened. In fact, I can't wait until tomorrow to get started.
1: Yes? What is it, Tulu?
4: Listen, boss man, to sound coming from jungle. You hear?
5: Yes, Tulu. The drums are beating. What does it mean?
4: Yavaro tribe ought to find new heads. They dance first.
2: Oh, how horrible.
1: Oh, luckily, these Yavaros fear the white man's guns and leave him strictly alone. It's only in cases that they are caught alone that trouble starts. That's why I said before, not one of us shall ever be alone under any condition. That's for our own personal safety.
2: Oh, Pete, I'm going to handcuff you right to my wrist.
3: I could think of worse things, Patsy. It's a deal.
1: Tulu, tell the guides that we will leave at dawn and to have everything ready.
4: Yes, boss man.
1: We ought to reach the Yavaro territory just about the time they put on their ceremonial dance of victory. And if we do, well, I promise you a sight you'll never forget.
6: 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But first, a word from your announcer.

0: Now part two of Emeralds Come High with Warren William as John Francis O'Connell.
1: We left Socorro before dawn, and 20 minutes were deep in the tangled jungle. Only the chatter of monkeys and the strange tropical birds marred the quiet of the morning. Their incessant noise was terrifying to our native guides ahead. We pushed on into the green hell that completely swallowed us. 2 days later...
2: The natives have spotted us. They're telegraphing the jungle that we're coming.
1: You're not frightened, are you, Patsy?
3: Of course not. To me, they're just another batch of wolves. I know how to handle them.
1: If they ever spot that bright red hair of yours...
3: Red means danger in anybody's language. Especially the red hair of Patsy Moran. Just let them try anything. Miss Peter, Steve.
2: Up ahead with Tulu. The drums are getting nearer. They may be planning an attack. Keep on the trail.
3: Look at those clouds. Looks like a storm coming up.
2: Yeah, nothing new about that. They have one almost every day in these parts. I'd better go ahead and see what Tulu says about those drums.
1: Hurry back, Steve.
3: I can't even see the sky. Looks like a green heaven to me.
1: That's all we need now, a thunderstorm.
3: At least it would cool us off. Must be 150.
1: Here it comes. Let's get under this leafy tree.
3: Gosh, how dark it's getting.
4: Hey! Hey up there, Steve! Pete!
1: They can't hear me over the thunder. I'll run ahead and tell them to stop. Stay right here. I'll be right back.
3: Okay.
4: Now don't move, remember?
3: I promise I won't move a step.
4: Steve! Oh, Steve!
3: Rain, rain, go away. Come again another...
4: Patsy! Patsy! Where are you?

0: Patsy Moran had disappeared as completely as though the jungle had swallowed her up. We searched everywhere, but not a single clue could we find. Steve, Peter, and I were forced to the conclusion that she'd been captured by the headhunters. As soon as the storm abated, we decided to increase the perimeter of our search. By twos, we spread out in an ever-widening circle. A little later...
1: Bossman! Bossman, come!
2: That's Tulu.
1: Come.
2: That's Tulu. He must have found something. Let's hurry.
3: Coming, Tulu.
1: See, Bossman? One tree. Tulu find hair. Red hair.
3: Hey, that belongs to Patsy, all right. Now let's look around and try to find some more. We can trail her right to their village if we're lucky.
2: Here's another one over here. Looks as though Patsy is deliberately letting her hair get caught in the underbrush. She's showing us the way.
1: Drums beat closer.
2: We're getting closer to their encampment now. Be careful where you step. We can't let them hear us.
4: Shh. Look, over here between these bushes.
0: That's the village, all right. What's going on? I can't see.
2: Looks like they're having their ceremonial dance. All of the Habaro tribe are sitting in a semicircle. Someone must be dancing. See how they keep swaying to the throb of the drums?
3: That's their dance of victory. I hope that doesn't...
2: I don't think we're too late. They all dance around a new head. Now only one is dancing.
3: I'll go up closer. Wait here.
5: Hey, crawl over here. We can see everything.
2: One at a time. You go first, John.
3: Take a look, John. There's a sight to remember.
6: Shades of Minsky. It's Patsy. And she's dancing.
3: What a dance. Broadway never saw anything like that.
2: We've got to let her know we're here.
0: Wait. With all these birds raising bedlam around us, I think I can do it.
3: What are you going to do?
0: I'll give her the wolf whistle. She'll recognize that.
2: She didn't hear you. Do it again.
3: She heard it. Hey, she's giving us a message.
7: Heard you, heard you. Dancing too. Save my head. They want to make me their queen. Come back tonight. Same place. See you then. See you then.
0: Later that night, under a brilliant tropical moon, we crept back to our place in the jungle just outside the native village. We had everything ready for a quick getaway, but we were prepared to get Patsy one way or another.
2: Most of them are drunk. They get tied on some native brew and sleep for days.
3: Hey, look way over there. That hut on the far side.
0: Yes, I see. Patsy is crawling out of the hut. She's cutting into the jungle.
2: Give her that wolf whistle, John. Let her know we're here. Now let's wait. There she is. Over here, Patsy.
8: Peter. Steve. Oh, John. Gee, it's like old home week at the Follies.
0: What a relief to see your red hair still attached to your pretty head, Patsy.
2: Yeah, but let's go, let's go. Every minute we stay here may be our last. We'll strike right out for the mountain pass. Once we're there, we'll be safe.
8: Oh, wait just a minute. There's something I want to show you first.
2: But I can wait.
8: No, no, it can't. Now, you boys follow me. I know just where to go. Here. Take a look.
2: Well, it's a huge meadow with a good crop of weeds. What's so different about it, Patsy?
8: I saw the Indian women gathering those weeds this afternoon. They blew it in huge kettles, and then they dipped their arrows and darts in it.
2: The curare weed. Good heavens. There's enough there for every clinic in the world.
0: But how can we get it out? Why, it's all... it would mean war.
8: You boys leave that to me. I know how.
0: Well, tell us, Patsy.
8: I told you that these natives want to make me their queen. They think red hair is a sign of divinity. So I'm going to stay on and be their queen until you lugs come back with a mule train large enough to take this entire crop of curare.
3: Patsy, you're out of your head. Do you think I'm going
8: to... Oh, thank you for them kind words, Peter. But what we're doing is a lot more important than we are. Now, Steve, listen. I'll be perfectly safe right here. While you boys are hot-footing it back to Socorro, I'll be busy learning these native dances.
2: Yeah.
8: I found out that they put more bumps in their dances than I do. And that's saying something, believe me.
0: But, Patsy, even if everything is as you say, how are we going to get the curare weed out of here without a battle?
8: Well, if I'm to be their queen, they'll have to mind Mama. And I expect you to bring back enough trinkets to keep their minds off their loss. Now, hurry, it's getting near dawn. We've got a week's journey.
2: John, Patsy's right. I think she's perfectly safe for a few days, and the risk is worth it. Come on, we'll head back to Socorro.
8: Goodbye, boys. Goodbye. Good luck.
3: Goodbye, Patsy. I'll miss you.
8: I'll miss you too, Pete. Just wait until you see my next dance.
9: Strictly from the jungle.
0: Six days later, our convoy of seven pack mules and our band of 15 men, led by Dr. Sanchez, returned to the outskirts of the native village. We stopped to reconnoiter just in case. There she is.
10: Look. Good heavens. They've got her sitting on a throne. Two men are fanning her with banana palms. She really is a queen.
3: John, give her the signal. Look, she knows we're here. She hears us.
0: The drummers are running for their drums. The natives are lining up in two rows. Patsy's getting down from the throne. She's walking between the rows of men. She's heading out here to us.
6: She's done it. They're going to welcome us.
0: There's royalty if I ever saw it.
11: All the curare we'd cut, Steve. It's all loaded and ready for the return trip.
12: Oh, that's fine, Doctor. Tell the men to start back. We'll stay and say goodbye to the chief.
3: I hope they let their queen go without any trouble.
12: I'm sure they will. She told them she was going back to the sky one day.
0: Look, Steve. The natives are all gathering in the center of their village. The drummers are coming out. What's going on?
12: Our Patsy is going to give them her final dance.
6: Ooh.
12: Yeah, she told me it'd be a fire dance so that they could all think she's going back to the sky in a cloud of fire. Let's join the natives and watch. This ought to be good.
3: Let's sit right here, behind them, just in case.
12: That's a good idea, son.
3: Hey, it almost looks as though the pagan gods were taking a hand in this. Look up at the sky.
0: Another one of our daily cloudbursts in the offing. Well, I'm used to them.
3: She's starting her dance.
0: There, in the midst of those headhunters, we saw a wild, barbarous jungle dance that defies description. The incessant pounding of those jungle drums set our blood aflame. And with the thunder crashing all around us, Patsy held us spellbound. It was a savage dance of rhythm and movement that blended into the wild surroundings of the jungle. Suddenly, a vicious bolt of lightning struck.
6: Where's Patsy? She's gone.
12: Quiet, John, quiet. That's what she was waiting for. That was her cue for a timely exit.

0: Back in Socorro, we learned why Patsy had suddenly abandoned her search for the Emerald Mine.
1: Well, you see, boys, in my fire dance, I carried the map in my pocket. I had to do quite a bit of disrobing.
2: Well, Patsy, you mean you...
1: Yes, the map is still with the rest of my clothes in the native village. But don't worry. I told him I'd come back someday. And I know the old chief will never destroy either my clothes or the map. We'll get them on the next trip. Won't we, Peter?
3: Peter? Next trip? Why are you two going...
2: Well, on? Dad, you see, it's this way.
3: Yes, well, I'm listening.
2: Well, Patsy and I are... Well, we're going to fly to the States.
1: For our honeymoon.
0: Honeymoon?
1: Mm-hmm. And then we're coming back and go to work. In between having our babies, Pete and I are going to sort of gather emeralds.

0: And now back to Warren William as John Francis O'Connell.
1: News of Patsy Moran's strange adventure with the headhunters preceded us to the States. And what happened? She's being billed as the Emerald Queen. I don't have to tell you that her native jungle dances are causing a sensation that won't be forgotten on Broadway in a long time to come. I'd certainly like to be back in Colombia when the Queen returns to her tribe. That'll be a day to remember. And I'd like to pick up a few emeralds here and there if and when they may be found.

Next week, I'm going to tell you the story of a violin. Back in 1732, Antonio Stradivarius, the world-celebrated violin maker, created an instrument that was so perfect, sounded so beautiful, that he gave it the name of a beautiful girl. Down through the years, that violin has had experiences that have made a story so poignant, so beautiful, as was ever written. We call this unusual story, Emily. This is Warren Williams, inviting you to listen again next week.

Strange Wills is written by Ken Crapine and directed by Robert Webster Light. Names, places, and events have been changed so that no reflection may fall on any person or persons living or dead.

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0: But, Jack, not only is there a policeman outside Hope's door, but there's a doctor and a nurse inside with her. Well, what's the need of Reggie, a gardener, too?
1: Hope's got a fighting chance to stay alive. The doctor says with an even break, she'll pull through. I'm going to see she gets that break.
2: I don't get you, Mr. Packard.
3: Yes, please explain yourself. You mean you're protecting her from something?
1: You bet I'm protecting her from something, Mrs. Randolph Martin.
2: But that's absurd. Hope was accidentally shot when she and Cherry were wrestling for the gun.
1: Maybe.
3: No maybe about it. You have the word of your own companion, Mr. Long here, who saw it.
0: Yeah, there ain't no getting away from that, Jack. I saw it, all right.
1: I wish I'd seen it.
0: Why?
1: Look, Doc, I want you to tell your story again, in front of Grandma Martin and Faye here. Go over it again, every detail.
0: Well, when Reggie come running upstairs and said Hope had escaped from the library and was loose in the house, you told me to stay right with Cherry, not leave her for a minute.
1: Yes?
0: Then you and Reggie run downstairs. Well, the minute you was out of sight, Cherry started in saying, "Don't let Hope go to the furnace room. Don't let Hope go to the furnace room." Kept saying it over and over. And then she says, "Hurry, hurry, go tell him. You must warn him."
1: What did you do?
0: Well, she sounded so scared, I thought maybe that I ought to tell you, and I started out the door. And just as I got out in the hall, I remembered you saying, "Don't leave Cherry under any circumstances." So I whirled around and tiptoed back to the door. And there was Cherry out of bed and putting on some slippers and her bathrobe. Well, I grabbed her and stuck her back in bed.
2: Where was the terrified mouse going?
0: Well, she said she was going to find Hope, that she thought that she knew where she was.
1: Then what happened?
0: Well, then the bedroom door was open, and I thought I heard somebody out in the hall. Cherry said it was them, that they had come back. Well, I sneaked over the door and looked out, and nobody was there.
3: Some more of Cherry's romantic nonsense.
0: Yeah, well, I hardly got back in the room when Hope comes in.
1: Now, this is the part I'm especially interested in. Be very sure about every detail. Where were you standing?
0: At the foot of Cherry's bed.
1: What was Cherry doing?
0: Well, the minute she saw Hope come in the door, she sat up in bed.
1: And Hope, where was she?
0: Well, she come in the door and walked about halfway between the door and the bed at first.
1: All right, now go on.
0: Hope just walked in and said, "Hello, Cherry." Well, I was looking at Hope, but Cherry made kind of a funny little gurgling noise in her throat, and I looked at her, and she was kind of green around the gills and trembling.
2: Cherry afraid of Hope? What are you talking about?
0: Well, that's the way it was, Faye. I'm just telling you what I saw.
2: Horse feathers.
0: Well, I'm only telling you what I saw.
1: Go on. What then?
0: Well, I said, "Hey, Hope, everybody's looking for you. Why'd you dodge out of the library?" She said, "On account I got to see Cherry, my little sister Cherry."
1: Just how did she say it?
2: I can tell you how she said it. She was making fun of Cherry.
1: Was that it, Doc?
0: Well, yeah, kind of all right. Cherry was a-shivering all the time. But she said, "Oh, I'm so glad you came. I was so scared for you." Then she said, "I love you so, Job and you."
2: The mouse always was sloppy with her emotions.
0: Yeah, it kind of made the hair stand up on my neck. Her saying sweet things in a kind of pleading voice and all the time trembling so she could hardly talk.
1: What was Hope's reaction?
0: Well, she said, and now you ain't got Job." And Cherry said, "But I still got you." And Hope said, "No, you haven't. Not any of me." And then she started toward the bed. Well, Cherry kind of cringed down and said, "Go away if you don't love me." But Hope kept it coming until she got right up to the bed.
1: What were you doing all this time?
0: Well, just standing there at the foot of the bed.
1: That's great.
0: But, Jack...
1: Forget it. Go on.
0: Well, when she got right up to the bed, she pulled out Job's gun with a silencer on it. And the next thing I knew that they was fighting over like a couple of cats. And before I could get around the bed, it went off. And Hope sort of stood up on her tiptoes and then just crumbled up, all in a heap.
1: You said before that Hope said it was the gun that killed Job?
0: Yeah, that's right, she did.
1: You're sure? She didn't say where she got the gun.
0: No, just that she found it.
3: Mr. Long.
0: Yeah, Grandma?
3: Was it your impression that Hope intended to shoot Cherry with that gun?
0: Well, she was sure enough going to do something with it.
3: But she didn't say anything about shooting Cherry.
0: Well, no, not exactly. Just look what I've got.
2: Then maybe she actually just intended to show the gun to Cherry. Cherry got excited and thought she was going to shoot and made a grab for the gun.
0: Well, maybe.
1: Doc, you believe Hope came up here with the planned purpose of killing Cherry?
0: Well, doggone it, Jack. She was all steamed up for something. You could see hate all over her face. You'd have thought Cherry was a worm the way she stepped on her. And when that gun come out of her dress, there was no fooling about it.
2: I don't believe it.
1: Well, let's see now. If Hope did intend to kill Cherry, could she also be responsible for the other deaths?
0: Well, she was the last one to see the chauffeur alive. That we know about.
2: And she was sitting in the library right next to Job when he was shot.
3: Nonsense.
1: Not such nonsense as you might think, Grandma.
3: I say nonsense.
1: Well, if that's the way you feel.
3: It's exactly the way I feel. None of my granddaughters is a murderer. Nor are they connected with murderers. The chauffeur and Job were killed by men outside this house. Hope was accidentally shot. That's all there is to it. To try to read anything more into it is unjust and unfair to the name of Martin.
1: Grandmother Martin, you know better than that.
3: I know nothing of the kind. The police will eventually find the killers of Job and the chauffeur. The doctor gives Hope a good chance for recovery. That's the end of it.
1: You believe that, Faye?
2: Why not? What Grandma says goes.
1: You're not interested in where Hope found the gun with the silencer? You're not interested in who bound and gagged Cherry and carried it out to the furnace room? You don't want to know what makes the baby cry when it's... Here.
0: Huh? What's the matter, Jack?
1: Doc, did the baby cry before Hope was shot?
0: Hey!
1: It didn't?
0: No, not a peep out of him. You don't suppose he's losing his grip, do you?
3: Well, there you are. That proves the shooting of Hope was an accident.
1: It does?
3: Certainly. You said yourself the baby always cried as a warning when one of the family was in danger.
1: Yes, and certainly Hope was in danger, whether accidentally or by plan. Why didn't the baby cry?
0: Because it happened too fast.
1: But if our psychic baby can anticipate a planned attack, why couldn't it anticipate an accident just as easily?
0: Well, I guess I don't know.
1: I'll tell you why. It didn't dare cry.
2: But why not?
1: Never mind why not, but that's the answer. It didn't dare cry.
0: Well, ain't you going to say any more than that?
1: No, if you don't get the answer from that, I'm not going to tell you.
3: Mr. Packard, you mean you know more than you're telling us?
1: I know a great deal more. I know who the murderer is. I know where I can put my finger on the baby when I want it. I know who killed Job and how it was done. I know who they are. Those they people Cherry's so frightened of. And she has a right to be frightened. I'd rather be where Job and the chauffeur are right now than to have them after me.
3: Mr. Packard, you're talking like a madman.
1: I'm sorry.
0: Yeah, fella. What's eating on you?
2: So you know who the murderer is.
1: That's right, Faye.
2: That's interesting. Very interesting.
1: Faye, I asked Cherry this question. I'm asking you. Do you know a radio actress by the name of Pauline West?
2: What's that?
1: Oh, you do.
2: Pauline West. What has she got to do with this?
1: If you know Pauline West, then you certainly know
2: yes,
1: that.
2: Yes, yes, of course. Why didn't I think of it before?
3: What's this nonsense about Pauline West?
1: You never heard of her? An actress on the radio?
3: What would I know about a radio actress?
1: Well, Faye, apparently you're the one person in the house who knows her.
2: Well, what of it?
1: I called the broadcasting company where she had done most of her work and asked them where she lived. They gave me this address.
3: That's preposterous.
1: I don't think so. Down in the furnace room earlier tonight, I found casting sheets.
3: You found what?
1: A printed form from the broadcasting studio giving the day and hour of her broadcast and how much money she was to get.
2: How much?
1: Well, it wouldn't buy any fur coats.
3: Then we may assume she's not a star.
1: No, run-of-the-mill actress.
3: Well, young man, there's no actress in this house, run-of-the-mill or any other kind.
1: Faye.
2: Yes?
1: Remember the night the chauffeur was killed? You told me you'd been down in the furnace room burning some letters.
2: Yes?
1: It wasn't casting sheets you were burning, was it?
2: Oh, really? Are you asking me to break right down here and confess all my sins?
1: I'm just asking you if you were down there burning casting sheets and that some of them were dropped unnoticed by him.
2: No, I wasn't burning Pauline West's casting sheets.
0: But looky, Jack, this don't make sense. If there's a girl named Pauline West in this house, why ain't we seen her?
1: You want to answer that, Faye?
2: No. Do you?
1: Not just yet.
2: I didn't think so.
1: But I will tell you one thing. You're one person who isn't going to get out of our sight for one second from now until this case is cleaned up.
2: Dangerous?
1: Very dangerous.
3: Are you saying my granddaughter, Faye, is dangerous?
1: Faye understands what I mean.
2: Sure.
1: Doc.
0: Yeah?
1: Faye's your one and only responsibility from now on. I don't care where she goes, what she does, or what happens. You don't leave her. Not under any circumstances, get it?
0: Got it.
2: Hello, Shadow.
0: Lady, me and you is the same as handcuffed together. Beginning now.
1: Well, so you don't forget it.
3: Mr. Packard, I've changed my mind.
1: You've changed your mind about what?
3: I've decided that your services in this house are no longer needed.
1: You what?
3: I say I don't want you here any longer.
1: Well, that's too bad.
3: It's not too bad. It's the end. Get your things and get out.
0: Hey, looky, Grandma.
3: You heard me. Get out at once.
1: You mean now, just as the case is on the point of being solved, you want us to leave?
3: Yes.
1: You want this murderer free to roam this house? You want your granddaughters left unprotected to face sure death? Is that what you want?
3: I want you to get out.
1: Very well.
0: Hey, Jack.
1: Shut up, Doc. Very well, I'll turn over my information to the police and we'll get our things.
3: Wait.
1: Well?
3: There's a check for $10,000 waiting for you at my attorney's office.
0: Hot dog.
3: On the understanding that the moment you pick it up, all three of you leave Hollywood and disappear for a year.
1: After I've turned my information over to the police.
3: No. You talk to no one.
1: That's out.
3: For $10,000?
1: Absolutely out. You know as well as I do that I have information in this house that the police would never find out. You know that every granddaughter in your house could be killed, and except for what I know, it would remain a baffling mystery to the end of time.
3: Yes, I know that.
1: Well, that information is not to be bought, not at any price.
3: Then if I was the murderer, do you know what I would do?
1: It might be interesting to know.
3: If I was the murderer, Mr. Packard, I would see that you, of all people, never left this house alive.
0: Hey, Grandma.
3: Yes, I'm quite certain that is exactly what I would do.

0: 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I Love a Mystery, written and directed by Carlton E. Morse, comes to you Monday through Friday, featuring Russell Thorson as Jack, Jim Bowles as Doc Long, and Tony Randall as Reggie York. Frank McCarthy speaking.
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0: Every door has a key. There's a key to every situation. Behind every unopened door, there is a mystery. And the opening of this door introduces us to another in the series, the key.
1: And, gentlemen, I don't wish this statement to reflect on the honesty of those present at this meeting, but I'm afraid I must inform you that during the financial year ended this month, $150,000 has been embezzled from company funds. The auditors are now checking back over the financial year's ending.
2: Oh, there it is, Mr. Forrest. I knew you'd be interested.
3: Yes, Lily, I am interested.
2: I'd be fired if they knew I played you the tape, but you won't say anything, will you?
3: Not a word.
2: $150,000.
3: That's a lot of money, isn't it?
2: Do you know, Mr. Forrest, I can't even imagine that much money. All I can imagine is the amount that'll fit into a pay envelope.
3: $150,000 would need a largish envelope.
2: Oh.
3: Well, thanks for playing me the tape.
2: Oh, pleasure. They'll catch him, I reckon.
3: Who?
2: Well, the one who did it. You can't pinch that much money and win.
3: It's happened before.
2: Evildoers are always found out in the end.
3: Yeah, it's a must in the world of fiction, Millie, but not in real life. You'd be surprised at the amount of money stolen and never recovered.
2: You know, I reckon the person who took it must have some money anyway.
3: Why?
2: Because if he didn't have any money, he couldn't spend any of the stolen money because it would look conspicuous. So he must have a fair amount of money to be able to spend. Do you see what I mean?
3: I think so.
2: Well, would you explain to me?
3: You mean that unless the thief lived in such a position where he could spend the money without attracting attention, it wouldn't be a great deal of use to him.
2: Oh, is that what I meant? Well, I'd better get back to work. And not a word about the tape, Mr. Forrest.
3: That's a promise, Millie. Thanks.
2: Goodbye. They'll catch him, I reckon. Can't pinch that much money and win. Evildoers are always found out in the end. They'll catch him, I reckon. They'll catch him, I reckon. They'll catch him, I reckon.

0: I have a reservation on the chief. The name is Morgan Tree. Thank you.
1: Hello, Morgan. I didn't expect to see you here.
0: Hello, sir. No, I'm being called away, rather urgent.
1: Did you tell me about it?
0: I think so. Yes, I sent a memo.
1: I see. Nothing serious, I hope?
0: Oh, some family trouble.
1: I thought you were an orphan from the storm.
0: My wife's family, really. They're in Detroit.
1: Hmm. Be back as soon as you can, Morgan. I don't like our senior man to be away for long. Might prove we can do without
0: them. I'll be back as soon as I can, sir.
1: I took a quick vacation once. No one knew I'd gone, and the company did record business for that fortnight. Bad for the ego.
0: As soon as I can. Goodbye, sir.
1: Bye, Morgan.
0: Late. Coincidence or contrived? Which, John? Do you know or do you suspect? Or are you here seeing off a friend? Now don't run. Walk. Stroll along. Buy a magazine. Leaf through it. You've got 10 minutes till train time. Don't handle your briefcase as if it contained a fortune. Walk. Don't run. Walk.
1: Hello? It's John Manners, Mrs. Forrest. I'm fine, thank you. Is Morgan there? Oh. No, it's not important. Is he going to the office? Yes? All right, I'll catch him there. Hey, by the way, you have some family in Detroit, don't you? I thought you did. Bye-bye.

0: Hello? Police Department? I'd like to speak to Detective Lieutenant Bergen, please. John Manners, Manners and Company. Oh, yes. I believe it's terribly urgent.
1: All I did was play him the tape.
0: Oh, please, Millie, don't cry anymore. You're wasting a lot of time.
1: He's always been such a nice person. And if there's something exciting to happen and I wanted to share it with someone, I suppose. He's such a nice man. I played him the tape and we talked about the money. And I said the man would be caught. And then he went away. And
0: you're quite right, Millie. He did went away.
1: He wouldn't do a thing like that, Mr. Manners. He's a nice person. Lovely smile.
0: I'm sure his smile is a thing of beauty, Millie. Did he mention anything about his family being ill or anything?
1: No, sir.
0: Thank you, Millie. You may go now.
1: I'm sure he wouldn't touch a penny of the money. Such a distinguished person. No fat or anything.
0: Millie apparently judges one's honesty by the size of one's waistline.
2: She might be just as good with her judgment as we are with ours. I wouldn't have picked Morgan Forrest.
0: Neither would I.
2: If the fool had stayed put, I don't think we'd ever have suspected him.
0: Did he get the Detroit train?
2: No. But don't worry about it, Mr. Manners. It doesn't matter what train he catches, a plane, a car, a bus. He won't be traveling for long. Tell me, why were you at the station anyway?
0: I went down to meet Morgan's replacement. Been keeping it as a surprise for him. Big lift in the firm. More money. Quite a lot more. World travel. Pity.
2: Well, he's got the money and he's traveling, but not for long. No matter where he goes, we'll find him.
0: So you'll find him, will you, Lieutenant? You did tell me you'd find Morgan, didn't you?
2: And we will.
0: Of course, you didn't stipulate any time. He is, I presume, in South America by now, spending the company's money at a frantic rate.
2: I'm willing to bet he hasn't left the country.
0: One point you fail to realize, Lieutenant, is that we also want the major portion of our money. The captured person, Morgan Forrest, is no good to us if he's poor.
2: He won't be game to spend any of much of that money. It's been 3 months since he skipped, and I'm sure 99% of the money's still intact. It's a matter of time, Mr. Manners. Simply a matter of time.
3: Thank you.
4: Leaving so early, Mr. Tree?
3: Yes, I've got a lot to do. Good night.
4: Good night, sir.
3: Oh, could you tell me when I could get a westbound plane from here?
4: Well, there's a travel bureau in the foyer. They should be able to help you.
3: Thank you. When's the next westbound flight from here, please? Any line will do.
5: There's 1 in 2 hours' time.
3: Thank you.
5: Oh, but I don't think you'll have much chance of getting a seat. They're usually... Well, you're a nice mannered guy, I must say.
6: Hey, I see they're giving up all hope of finding that guy, a skipper with $100,000 or so for managing company. Lucky boy.
3: Yeah, I suppose he is.
6: You suppose? Yeah, say, well, what would you do with that much money?
3: I might spend it.
6: Yeah, you see, so right. Just lay low for a while and then spend her. Go to South America and live it up a little. Have you any idea just how big a bundle makes $100,000 and mean some?
3: I have a vague idea.
6: Sure. Live like a king. Live like a poet on tape. That's what you could do.
7: It ain't much, but it's all we got in this town. One hotel's about all we ever needed.
3: Do you have many people passing through?
7: Here, the first in months. She's a real boom town, this one. Good night.
3: Good night. A real boom town, that's what it is. Population 800, X miles from nowhere. Might be worth investing some money in a town like this. You know something, Morgan Forrest? Morgan Tree. I think you've managed to get away with it. A few weeks here, this new beard, and I reckon you're about right for South America. Now, let's see what the outside world is doing. Might have known it wouldn't be today's or yesterday's or the day before. It'll be, what, 3 months ago. Well, at least I didn't commit murder. Well, looks a reasonable sort of kid, too. Don't you worry, lad. You'll make it eventually. Verdict of guilty? Oh, rot. Electric chair on the 20th of June. I'd have dribbled the boys as innocent as possible. Oh, poor kid. He must feel dreadful, sweating out a crime he didn't commit. I don't suppose there's much solace in the fact that you're innocent. You'll be just as dead when they throw that switch. If I didn't have my own neck to consider, I'd do something for you, son.
8: I'm sorry, I can't. 20th, that's the day after tomorrow. I'm sorry, son, but I can't help you.
9: Hello? Hello, Seth Galbraith and Associates. I want to speak to Mr. Galbraith. I don't care how busy he is, this is urgent. Never mind who's speaking, it's about a young man whose life is in danger. No, I'm not a representative of any newspaper. I can't see Mr. Galbraith the day after tomorrow. Of all the stupid... I'm sorry, madam. I didn't mean to... Hello? Hello? You run and run and run. You beat the police, your own conscience, the insurance people, everybody. But a newspaper in a hick town beats me, and a kid I've never even seen. Will you have my check ready? I'm leaving as soon as possible today. What time was... Oh, good. Right. Yeah, I'll be on it. 10 o'clock on the 20th of June. Oh, why did I have to read that stupid, rotten paper in the first place? Well, you got me the New York prison authorities. Thank you. Hello? No, I'm sorry. No, I don't know the number. Well, surely someone can find it for me. It's very urgent. All right, I'll wait. I said I'll wait! I'd like to speak to the prison governor. Yes, it's important. It's terribly important. I can't give you my name. Yes, I know it's unusual, but if you listen for a few minutes, it's something about Philip Young. Yep, Philip Young. That's right, the murderer. Only he's... Hello? Hello? Operator, look, I lost my connection. I don't care about storms. When can you reconnect the number? It's the New York Prison Authority. All right, I said I'd wait. I'm very sorry if I appear short-tempered. I'm sorry, I said. Yes, yes, I'll be pleased to wait. Hello? Hello? You can't. Well, when would you expect the line cleared? I'd have to phone the maintenance people. Ah, forget it. Well, no one can say you didn't try. But you've got to get out of this place anyway. You've created too much attention. You've got to start running again.

0: I'm sorry to be bothering you so much, Lieutenant, but how are you progressing?
1: Not a sign, Mr. Manners. I'm sorry.
0: So, he gets away with it, does he?
1: Not necessarily.
0: But more than likely.
1: Just give us time.
0: You've had as much time as you want. You've had months, but you've still not produced Morgan Forrest.
1: To be frank with you, Mr. Manners, all your talk won't help us produce him.
0: Now look, Lieutenant.
1: You look. You've been pestering me for months about your precious money. Now, what are you really worried about, anyway? Once the insurance company realizes no chance of getting the money
0: then
1: back...
0: Then you admit there's no...
1: I said once the insurance company realizes they'll pay you the money and it'll be that.
0: That's not the point.
1: I know that. You want to see Morgan Forrest set on the end of a stick, don't you?
0: Naturally. The man's a thief.
1: Would you be so interested in finding him if he stole someone else's money?
0: Mm-hmm. Possibly not.
1: I'm sure not. You'll get your money back one way or another, Mr. Manners, and as an added attraction, we'll eventually find the man who stole it.
0: Talk.
1: It's another small point you haven't given much thought to.
0: What?
1: Maybe he didn't steal your money.
0: Nonsense.
1: We haven't got complete proof, you know.
0: Now, don't bother me with talk like that, Lieutenant. You know as well as I that Morgan Forrest stole that money. I'm a big man in the city, and I'm going to have something to say about the way the law enforcement agencies work, or don't work.
1: Well, it's a free country, so they tell me, Mr. Manners, so you go right on and say what you like to anyone. Meantime, I'll get along to a little work. You never can tell, Mr. Manners. This might be the day we get your money back.
2: Meg Forrest speaking.
3: Meg, it's me.
2: Morgan. Where are you? Where have you been?
3: I haven't time to talk now.
2: Where are you?
3: I'm in Buffalo.
2: Why haven't you contacted me before? I've been sick with worry. Not a word from you.
3: Just... You listen to me. I'll be in New York sometime today. I want you to meet me.
2: Did you take the money, Morgan?
3: Never mind that. Are the police still hanging around?
2: Not anymore. I gave that up about 6 weeks ago. Morgan, I'm
3: not
2: sure...
3: Book me a room, will you, with a Clarendon Arms in the name of Mr. Tree.
2: Very well, Morgan. I'll wait there for you.
3: Make sure you're not followed, won't you?
2: I'll try.
3: And don't worry, Meg.
2: It's a little late for that, isn't it? Oh, Morgan, why did you have to do it?
3: I'll see you sometime today. It'll be late. Goodbye, Meg.
2: Goodbye, Morgan.
4: Can I have a seat on the first available plane to New York, please?
5: I'm sorry, sir. Most flights are canceled. Very bad electrical storms.
4: When am I likely to get a seat? It's terribly important.
5: Well, you've not a booking. I'm afraid you'll have to wait till the priority seats are filled. I'd say about tomorrow night.
4: Oh, thank you. Is there a bus terminal nearby?
6: You got troubles, young fella?
4: I want to get to New York.
6: Urgent?
4: Very.
6: Like a lift?
4: I have to be in New York tonight.
6: I'll get you there by early tomorrow morning. Maybe earlier. Want to drive all night?
4: I don't know.
6: You drive a car?
4: Yeah.
6: Double with me and we won't hardly need a stop.
4: Thanks very much. It's very nice of you.
6: Forget it, son. I like a speck of company on a long trip. Man can get real tired when he's driving along. Tend to go off to sleep. Don't talk much, do you, boy?
4: Not a great deal.
6: Been sitting here wondering what you did for a living.
4: Have you decided?
6: Well, by the way you hugged that there briefcase, I'd say you were some kind of a high executive. All about ready to clinch a big deal in New York. Right?
4: Pretty right.
6: Kind of a hobby of mine, guessing what people do for a living. What do you think I work at, son?
4: I don't know. Say, maybe a farmer?
6: That's what they all say. I reckon I should have been a farmer. Maybe I wouldn't have flat feet. Though I haven't used my feet much in late years.
4: Late years?
6: Work mainly now on nice soft jobs.
4: I see.
6: Funny thing, that. 29 years a New York cop, and people still take me for a farmer. Well, that's just great. Yeah. What do you like of changing tires, boy?
4: Had to do it sometimes.
6: Yeah, with my girth, I got the willpower, but not the physique. Thanks, son. It might put us a little behind schedule, but we'll make it, I guess. She works an automatic jack, so we won't have to manhandle her. Spare tires in the back, son.
4: Thanks for the ride.
6: Pleasure, son. Hey!
7: Yep.
6: You forgot your briefcase.
4: Thanks.
6: And good luck on that deal.
1: I'll need it.
2: Didn't we have enough money for your needs, Morgan?
1: Are you condemning me before the trial?
2: No. Are you going to give yourself up?
1: No, I'm not.
2: Then why come back to New York? That's the one place they're
1: bound to... I came back because I discovered to my amazement that I still have a conscience. Because in a hick town in Colorado, I was silly enough to pick up a newspaper.
2: What's all that got to do with you stealing money?
1: Nothing. But it all relates to me coming to New York. I go to see someone, and then get out again.
2: Just like that?
1: Exactly like that.
2: In that case, I'll be going, Morgan.
1: I'll send for you when I can.
2: That'll be charming.
1: Don't you even want to know the reason for my coming back?
2: I love you, Morgan. I love you very much. But I keep remembering I have three children to look after. Something you must have forgotten. I can't afford to listen to anything you say if I intend looking after my family.
1: They're my family, too.
2: Are they? One would never imagine it. Did you come back to give yourself up?
1: No. I came
2: Goodbye,
1: back
2: Goodbye, Morgan.
1: Meg, will you please... I came back because tonight they're going to execute a kid for murder, and I can prove that he didn't do it. I can prove it because they say he stood on the corner of 5th and Crescent and pumped a bullet into a man. I came back, Meg, because on the day they say that event took place, one of our construction teams had a hole 20 feet deep where the poor kid was supposed to have been standing. I know he couldn't have killed that man, Meg. I know it. That's why I came back. I'm trying to save a human life. That's what I came back for. And if I can do it, and still keep a full hide, I reckon I'm entitled to do it. I'll be a hero to someone. I'll have saved someone from the electric chair.
5: I'm sorry, but Mr. Galbraith sees only by appointment.
4: Does he keep his eyes closed for the rest of the time?
5: If you can tell me your business.
4: No, I can't. Yes, I can. A man has been wrongly accused of murder.
5: I'm awfully sorry, but Mr. Galbraith rarely takes murder cases. They're so messy. Besides, he's out.
4: I'll wait.
1: You positive you saw what you saw? Yeah, I guess you are. Where is he booked? Laren and Orange? Yeah, I'll take a look. If it's not on the level, I'll skin you. More people phone about more wrong leads than I can ever think about. Forrest, we're interested in finding your husband. We believe is in New York.
2: I'm sorry I can't help you. I don't know where he is.
1: Even though you booked him into a hotel?
2: I won't help you, Lieutenant. You can't force me.
1: That's right, I can. You know, it'll sit better with your husband if he gives himself up.
2: I won't help you.
1: Thanks anyway. Goodbye, Mrs. Forrest.
4: Are you Galbraith?
7: That's right.
4: Did you defend a kid called Philip Young?
7: Philip Young? Oh, yes, I remember. Shot a chap.
4: Did he? He didn't shoot that man, Mr. Galbraith. He didn't shoot that man, and I can prove it beyond any doubt that he didn't. I can prove it.
7: I see.
4: I don't think you do. I read about this in a paper in a hotel room in Colorado. I've been getting here for days. He's got the skids under him for tonight at 10 o'clock. We've got to do something.
7: I'm afraid, Mr.
4: Forrest.
7: Forrest.
4: You've got to do something. He's innocent, and he's still your client. Don't you want to save the boy? You've got to stay the execution.
7: Mr. Forrest, as far as this firm is concerned, that case is closed.
4: What?
7: The case is closed.
4: It can't be closed.
7: I'm afraid we can't stand here shouting at each other. Would you step into my office, please?
4: I don't care where I shout.
7: This way.
4: Mr. Galbraith, I can prove beyond any doubt that the boy you unsuccessfully defended for murder is not guilty. Now, does that get across to you?
7: Mr. Forrest, may I see that paper?
4: He'll be executed tonight. Will you please phone somebody?
7: It's a rather battered paper, Mr. Forrest.
4: So what?
7: And if you'd taken the trouble to read the date, you'd have seen it referred to a case handled by us in 1953.
4: What?
7: 1953. What is more, the boy was granted a stay of execution by the governor. He was subsequently acquitted. You could have saved yourself a long trip and remained in Colorado. July 1953. I'm sorry.
1: So am I. More sorry than you'll ever know.
7: Yes?
8: There are two gentlemen here.
7: You tell them I'm busy.
8: They want to see Mr. Forrest.
7: Oh, thank you. Someone outside to see you, Forrest. Sorry I couldn't do anything about that other matter. After all, we can't do something about something which occurred so long ago. It's out of our hands. Goodbye.
1: Goodbye. Mr. Morgan Forrest?
8: Yes.
1: We'd like to have a word with you. Come along.

A closing door finishes a story. Next week, another key will open another door to another story. Mystery. Romance. Or adventure. All start when a door is unlocked by... the key.

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3: 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When you hit Howard, hang a right. Howard meets Philip at a weird kind of angle. Then you cross James and Paul. You can't miss Nocturne. It's just past the Automat.
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0: Did you have any trouble finding it? What do you mean, what kind of a place is it? Why, it's a mother's heart. Can't you tell?
1: Darling, this is wonderful. You can't imagine how proud I am of you. I've always known you were special, but it means so much to have someone like that see what I have always seen.
2: I totally can't believe it. You made the cut?
3: It's not set in stone yet. It's just the semifinals. Oh, Mom's about to wet herself. She's so excited.
2: But Miss Modern Teen Model 2009. I mean, even if you wash out all the semifinals, that's still so cool. I wish I was pretty.
3: Please! You're cute. Cute lasts. Beauty fades.
2: Cute. Yeah, that's my curse. Not tall enough to be a model, not short enough to walk under the turnstiles.
3: Cute lasts. I have to make the most of this while I can. Besides, you have plans for your future. The scholarships are lining up.
2: Yeah. Brains don't get you dates.
3: Brains last too.
1: The idea that my daughter, my lovely child, could go all the way to the top. That you could have the perseverance and willpower to do what has to be done to make it. It will reflect so well on all of us.
4: You are one of the chosen?
3: Yes! There is still a long path ahead of me, but I feel... it feels right.
4: You are so fortunate! I wish I was graced with beauty pleasing to the gods.
3: Everyone's fate is different, my dearest friend. I hear your parents have found you a husband.
4: He is kind, not unappealing, not too old. Yes, it is a promising match. I could certainly do worse.
3: So you have as much to look forward to as I do.
4: Could you do something for me?
3: Anything. You are my dearest friend, and I love you.
4: When you get there, could you petition the Great Mother, Chalchiwetliq, to smile upon my first pregnancy? They say that should you survive the first, the others are not so hard.
3: Not even a bride yet, and you worry about bearing? Silly. Let your time come when it may.
4: But
3: I will. I will speak with every goddess in the heavens if it will help ease your burden.
1: Don't be afraid, honey. I won't let you fail. I know you can reach any goal that you set your mind on. You simply must keep your focus. Can you do that? Eyes on the prize, sweetheart. And you know what that means. Giving up things that don't matter to clear the way for things that do. What are you eating?
3: What? Ice cream?
1: No. You know what Mr. Dupre said. These last few days before the pageant, you need to stick to simple foods. No sugar. Nothing bloaty.
3: Chill, Mom. I made it this far.
1: It just gets harder, honey. Every inch of the way is like another huge step up the side of the mountain. None of these steps are easy, but they're worth the effort. If only because of the view once you get up there.
3: You're really stoked on this, aren't you?
1: Yes, honey, I'm stoked. For you. I want you to be able to get everything you can get out of life. A model's life isn't easy, but there are plenty of rewards.
3: And you have to get it while you can, because models are over the hill before they can legally drink.
1: It's not funny, honey. It's very serious. Can't you give it just one more year? How hard is that, to push yourself for just one year?
3: I guess.
1: When I heard that you had been chosen, that you were smiled upon out of all the girls, I nearly wept. I was so pleased. I've watched your sisters put themselves at the service of husband and children, and I wanted so much more for you.

0: You are my special, beautiful darling.
1: I am sorry you will miss my wedding.
2: It is set then.
1: Not the day, no. But it will be summer next, right after the sewing.
2: A good time. And I will be with you, in spirit.
1: The midwife thinks I will be old enough then. Oh, I will miss you. Once you enter the Grand Temple, we can never speak again.
2: You will always be in my heart, as I know I will always be in yours. I will watch over you and always hear you when you speak to me.
1: It will be in the spring, then, for you.
2: If I am selected to represent Chicomecoatl, it would be a great honor.
1: Your mother's been bragging everywhere. She cannot be quieted.
2: It's as if she was the one being considered.
1: Never mind. We will be together through the winter, while you learn all you must know for the big day.
2: And you learn all you must know for your big day.
0: My dearest child, you don't know how my heart swells with pride when I think about you, up there in front of everyone, beautiful and serene, like a shining star, and knowing deep inside myself that I made you perfect.
3: I am so pleased to be considered
2: to represent Our Lady of Corn on this most sacred of days. I have always wanted
3: to be able to find a way to show the world what I have inside, what I have to offer. And if I could do one thing,
2: I would like to make my mother, my family, and my people proud of me. For community is everything. Without the people around us, we
3: would never have made it this far. This close to becoming the next to represent
2: Lady of the Corn,
3: Miss Modern Teen Model 2009.
4: What the hell did you think you were doing in there? They were laughing at you.
5: What?
4: Judd said you walk like a trucker with hemorrhoids.
5: I don't know how I walk. I don't watch me.
4: Honey, sweetie. Oh, come here. It's not over. I promise you. You were doing so well. I'm sure this one thing won't put you out entirely. As long as you don't give up.
5: I want to.
4: Shh. We'll find someone to do something about that walk. No big deal.
5: It's all over. I know it.
2: Why?
5: The rich merchant from Tenochtitlan. He has requested I marry him.
1: But doesn't he know you are destined for the temple?
5: Apparently, he likes the idea of marrying someone perfect enough for the gods.
1: That is, he is asking for something terrible to happen.
5: Well, I haven't been chosen yet. If I tried to step away then, that would be blasphemy. But to drop out now, what a blow it would be to everyone. And yet, my mother may consider his offer, since he is very prosperous. It is not fair.
1: No, do not worry. I think this means as much to your mother, even more than it does to you. The position is a very prestigious one.
0: Your dreams are all that matters, my dearest child. I will never try and stop you from getting everything you deserve. You know you can count on my support every step of the way. I will always be behind you to help you face forward and will push you up every step if that's what it takes.

0: Honey, are you doing all right?
1: Just a minute.
0: Krikrins, dear, there's someone here to see you. She'll be out in a minute, fixing her face, you know.
2: Of course. Why don't we work out my fees while we wait?
3: Hi.
0: Oh, come on. Show a little enthusiasm. She's really much more excited than that.
2: Don't worry. I understand. So, this is Tess. Has she had any formal modeling training?
0: She's been taking classes since she was 9. But she also studied ballet, tap, jazz, deportment, and has kept up a 3.7 GPA.
1: And I...
2: Shh. How old is she?
0: 14.
2: We're starting a bit late, but I can see potential here. Show me this walk.
0: Think on this. Think of the great ones. The ones we all idolize and hold in great regard. Now picture your face there, among them, gracing the rest of us below. Can't you see yourself? Your perfect self? Don't they look grand in their feathers? They hold our future, your future, in their very hands.
3: Mother, you will make me tongue-tied. They are wise and all-knowing. They will know if I am the one.
0: That you are the one.
3: The minute they lay eyes upon me.
0: Was that your name? Did they call your name?
3: Yes, Mother, it was my name. Pray for me.
4: You, child, you aspire to represent the great lady of the corn?
3: Yes, if it please the gods.
4: You are lovely, but are you pure?
3: Yes, sire. My mother can swear to it.
4: Remove your shawl. Show us your body. Do not hesitate, child. Nothing untoward will happen. Your mother is right there, watching.
0: It's just skin, honey. You have nothing to be embarrassed about. You're lovely. Think of yourself as a work of art, and they are objective observers. They wouldn't be interested in you that way anyway. You know that. And I'm right here. Tell me if you get nervous, and I'll make them stop. All right? You know every girl who has gone before has been through the same thing.
1: Well, they haven't said no yet.
3: That's good.
1: I guess. I mean, I'm starting to wonder whether it's all really worth it. I'm supposed to get good sleep, be rested so I can look my best. But half the time, I'm too damn nervous or hungry or something. I'm always trying not to think of things like food or having time to myself. I mean, what is it all for?
3: Wow. Maybe you should just tell your mom you want to stop?
1: Tell my mom? Tell my mom? Are you high? She would toss me out on my ear. She's got so into this. And besides, she spent all this money. Mucho dinero, you know, to get me this far. How can I let her down? Make her waste all that?
3: But you have to think of yourself, right?
1: I promised her I would do this for 1 year. Just a year. I can do it. I have the willpower to maintain and the serenity to...
3: Have you eaten anything today?
1: I can't! The prejudging is tomorrow.
3: I have some Tic Tacs.
1: No! Don't tempt me! Shit, Marky! You're supposed to be helping me!
0: It will be all worth it. You know it will. The purging, the special oils. You will always be the most lovely one in the place. Caught in that one special moment when you shine above all others. No one will ever forget you after that.
3: Great and reverent master, what if I have doubts?
2: Doubts? What doubts, child?
3: I fear that I will not be worthy, that I will falter in my steps and dishonor the crown of corn.
2: I can look into your heart, child. And I see that you have the strength within you to bear this burden, to rise to the heights and carry the name of Chico Mecahuatl with dignity and grace.
3: Do you?
2: It is always the way of men and women to doubt themselves, to worry that they will lose themselves in fear, or to ponder what life would be like had they not stepped out upon the path to greatness, ever and always.
3: But what can I do?
2: Fast and pray, child. I know you will see the correctness of your choice. And when your day of glory comes, you will never know fear or doubt again.
0: A boy? What do you mean, a boy? You don't have time for... You are too young for boys. All the boys you could possibly want will be at your feet when the time comes. But right now, it will ruin you.
1: McCoy is on TV. He could help my...
0: He could get you on the covers of a bunch of sleazy tabloids.
1: But you said publicity is good.
0: Not that kind. That will make sure everyone knows your name, but you will never be high class again. Save that kind of exploitation for when your looks start to fade.
1: Yeah, like when I'm 17.
0: You knew going in this was a short, hard run, Missy. There is no free ride. You wanted this as much as I did.
1: Well, I don't want it anymore. I want to have a normal life.
0: Fine. We can go back to living a normal life. You and me and your dad. Oh, wait. Where should we live, huh? We sold the house when we came on the road with you to finance your headshots and your spa treatments. I suppose if you quit school...
1: I can't concentrate anyway.
0: ...and get a job in fast food, we three between us could make enough to live in a crappy little apartment and eat junk food all the time and get enormously fat and covered in acne. Then as soon as you're old enough, you can run off with some high school dropout who wants to start a band... But of course, you love each other, and he ends up driving Greyhound, and you lose the last vestige of your waist when you have the first three children. But the fourth child, your fourth child, she might just be perfect enough to live the good life, the beautiful life, at least until she ruins it.
3: You gave me the choice, Mother, and I accept my fate.
0: I always knew you were just too good to live. You are an angel, honey, a perfect angel.
1: Yes, Mother.
0: Sweetie. Now, here's your pills from Dr. Gustafson. He said don't take them on an empty stomach, so go grab a cracker and some diet soda. There is nothing wrong with wanting more for your child than you had, wanting to guide her and make sure she gets the advantages instead of making the same stupid mistakes you made. Is there? Isn't all of life, at least the lives of parents, the effort to make a better life for your children?
1: And is he very handsome? The chosen vessel of Tezcatlipoca?
3: Oh, don't be silly. He is perfect. They wouldn't have chosen him otherwise. But... Of course, we are set upon different paths.
1: Perhaps you will meet later, beyond the sun.
3: Perhaps. But he has been given four wives who are all perfect as well.
1: And you are the lady of the corn. None can shine brighter than a candle in the sunlight when you are in the room. I swear, this suits you. You get more beautiful every day.
3: Thank you. My mother says so also. We are to meet at another function. What if he talks to me again?
1: Talk is all well and good, but do not be alone. It is so humiliating to prove that you have not fallen into temptation.
3: I could go my whole life without ever feeling that again. And I shall. I may talk to him, but I will never step out of the sight of the priests. We will both remain perfect.
1: Very good.
3: I wish you could have come with me, but the temple handmaidens are devoted even earlier than we.
1: Well, I have news for you as well. My husband-to-be, who has meals with my family more often than custom requires, is a really quite an amusing man, and is very fond of me. I may not have my moment in the center of the universe, but I will have a good life.
3: I am so pleased, and I will remember to petition for you.
0: Unhappy? How can you be unhappy? You have everything you could possibly want. Your face in front of everyone, men at your beck and call, and attending all the best celebrations. What could possibly be missing? You know I'm only doing this for you. You want this as much as I do. You finally made it, honey. What more could any girl want? Every girl out there looks at you and cries herself to sleep wishing she could trade lives with you. That is enough to make anyone happy, isn't it? To be envied?
5: I take two of these every 8 hours to prevent infection and change the dressings every 4 hours or so.
0: I'll keep her on schedule, don't you worry. And this won't get out.
5: It's hardly likely that people won't notice the change, even with the recuperation period. But I certainly don't keep in business by revealing personal info about my clientele.
1: Mom?
0: Don't worry, dear. Mama's right here.
1: You said I wouldn't feel it.
0: Does it hurt, honey? Here, doctor, can she have something for the pain?
5: That's in the bag, too. But do go light on them. You don't want to become dependent.
0: And when the scars heal and everyone sees how lovely you are with your new curves, you will be the envy of even more of the world.
1: Yes, Mother.
0: Even perfection can be improved upon. Beauty is pain. That which is prized most is always hardest to come by. If it was easy to be beautiful, everyone would want to be ugly instead. You cannot be special if everyone can easily achieve what you have. You must stand out. You must shine. Look into that mirror, dearest child, and tell me you don't love yourself even more each day as you come closer and closer to perfection.
3: Life is pain.
1: Beauty sucks.
3: I am being remade in the image of the goddess.
1: Who decides what I should fucking look like?
3: Painted and pierced, smoothed and scented, I am treated like a queen.
1: If I have to have one more operation, I'll pee stitches.
3: I bite the stick and let the pain carry me away as they mold my flesh.
1: I cry all night, silently, so my mother won't come and comfort me.
3: See my new earplugs? They made them larger again, and heavy. They almost touch my shoulders now. Don't they hurt? Of course. But pain won't last forever. I rather coveted a nose piercing as well, but that is not suited to the lady. I am being remade in her image.
6: I really admire your hair. Such elegantly styled coils and plaits.
3: Smell! Only the finest oils must touch me. Everything is moving so quickly. Such a short time left before the day I ascend to the top of the sky.
6: Too bad it is not sooner. My sister will start her labor soon. She could use a blessing from the Lady of the Rivers.
3: I can still burn offerings like anyone else.
6: True, but I can't help but feel the word of the Corn Lady would be heard so much louder than mere mortals such as we.
3: I can ask any one of a legion of priests to guide me in my prayers, and they will gladly help, for it is goodly for the Lady of the Corn to look after those with child.
6: Would you?
3: Yes. And the priests? Well, their voices will carry as far as they need to go.
0: The day is set, my child. You have reached the height. This can never be undone and leave you a nobody ever again. Everyone will see your face and know, they will know, that you are the center of the universe.
1: Who the hell am I?
0: What? Sweetie, you're...
1: I used to know. I used to be Tess, a pretty, slightly talented, maybe, high school student. And now
0: you're the most beautiful woman in the world. The magazine said so. It showed your absolute perfection.
1: Not my perfection, Mother. That's complete crap. I'm like Mr. Potato Head, and you stuck hair and makeup and a pair of boobs on me. None of this is me. Who the hell am I? Did you ever ask? Did you ever care?
0: Honey, it's just icing on a wonderful cake. You like cake, don't you? And isn't it better with frosting?
1: I don't get cake, Mother. Not unless I want to taste it both ways. I don't even know if I could hold it down if I tried.
0: What the hell has gotten into you?
1: You couldn't even leave me my own name, could you? Tess just isn't supermodel material. You didn't even choose it. You let a marketing firm do a survey and took their suggestions.
0: You got to pick one of the three they came up with.
1: There isn't any me left under all this, Mother. Nothing. I'm hollow. Empty.
0: Where are you going?
1: Find something to fill me.
0: Purpose. Purpose is enough, isn't it? You're moving forward, ever forward. The search for perfection is a road, not a destination. There's nothing wrong with embellishing the beauty you were born with.
6: It was horrible!
3: I'm so sorry. I did what I could.
6: I know. She's with the gods now. It was so awful. I am so scared.
3: Why?
6: Watching her. Watching the blood and the pain. Hours and hours of it. And the baby died too. How can I ever choose to go through that?
3: It is what women do.
6: You won't ever have to.
3: I have to give life to the whole world. But I feel for you, and for your sister, and her baby. It is a tragedy.
6: Is there anything in life that doesn't hurt?
3: Flowers. Chocolate. Love.
6: You know what I mean. Important things.
3: What is more important than love?
0: Only a few more days. Nothing must go wrong. You must be so careful not to harm yourself. Even a scratch or a nick will show. Only the most skilled may come to do your hair, massage, and dress you in the most beautiful garments. Nothing is left to chance. Nothing. Do you hear me? Nothing will go wrong, even if I have to hurt someone. I see you're feeling a little better.
1: Yes, I took my medicine.
0: Good. Nothing like seeing a smile on my little girl's face again. And there's nothing wrong with using science to combat unhappiness.
1: Yes, Mother.
0: Unhappiness isn't natural, especially for beautiful people.
1: Beautiful.
0: Dear, don't frown. You don't want to get wrinkles.
1: Why don't I just lie here like a blob? That way I can't break a nail.
0: Are you sure you took your pills? It is always the darkest right before the dawn, and it is always tensest the night before the main event. You hold your breath and pray for dawn, watch the shadows crawl across the ground, feeling like the final moment will never come. And once it arrives, it is over.
3: I'm happy you could sit vigil this night with me, Mother.
0: How could I do otherwise, my darling chosen one?
7: You must relinquish your claim to me, since I am now the Corn Lady.
0: My Lady of Corn, I will never forget that I was able to contribute to the glory you represent.
3: Without you, I would not be here. Would not be able to bring life to the crops for another year.
0: And yet it is a melancholy time as well, knowing that the Great Lady will ascend to heaven tomorrow.
3: I told Malkay that I will watch over her. I can watch you both. I have two eyes.
0: Can Teza give her mother a final kiss before the Corn Lady must take her walk?
3: Of course.
0: And this is it. The end. What we have worked so hard for. I know it is a sad time. I feel sad too. But the triumph, the glory, the joy will outweigh the sorrow.
8: What the hell do you mean she's gone?
9: She was here for the opening. The talent portion is about to start, and she's not in the dressing room.
0: Have you checked the bathroom?
9: I asked every girl in there, and between yarks, they said they hadn't seen her.
0: How could she do this to me?
9: Worse. her opening number gown is gone too. And it was a rental.

0: knowing this will be my last trip. I feel my sandals shift beneath my feet as I take the first step.
1: With each step, the roaring grows louder.
0: The voices in my head just won't shut up.
1: I must go slowly, for while I cannot falter, neither can I look down.
0: My head is so heavy.
1: My crown is so weighty.
0: I feel all those eyes upon me. They won't leave me alone.
1: They love me.
0: They hate me.
1: Each step takes me higher, closer to the heavens.
0: I haul myself up, one step at a time.
1: My ears still ache. The pain reminds me of what I leave behind.
0: The pain of what I have become will never leave me.
1: The scent of a thousand flowers, thrown by the crowd, surrounds me.
0: The hallway smells of puke. Only a few more steps.
1: I thrill with fear and longing, yearning for the gods.
0: Please, God, don't let me fuck this up.
1: The priests await me, stern and welcoming.
0: I see a face and don't recognize myself until I realize it's a mirror.
1: They name me Chicomecuatl, and I know I have become the Lady of the Corn.
0: I stare into the eyes in the mirror and have no clue who she is.
2: I take up the cup.
1: The drink warms me, and I love everyone.
0: I drink slowly, timing the pills. Too fast, and I'll barf it all up before it can work.
1: My mind floats.
2: I can't feel anything anymore.
1: They gently lay me on the altar.
0: The bathroom tile is cool under my cheek.
1: The knife above me catches light from Huitzilopochtli's glory.
0: Everything is getting dark.
1: The knife falls, and I transcend.
0: Everything goes black.
3: Now that you know how to find us, don't be a stranger. We have enough of those already. Tonight's story, Lonely at the Top, was written by Julie Hoverson. In tonight's production, Teza was Lindsay Thomas, and Tess was Beverly Poole. The mother was Chris Kepler. Marky and Malke was Molly Tollefson, and the priest, the trainer, and the doctor were all Matthias Rebney Morgan. Also heard, Julie Hoverson, Cole Hornaday, Renaud LaBeouf. Music in the modern sequences was courtesy of Josh Woodward at www.joshwoodward.com and is drawn from various albums and is used under a Creative Commons license. Music in the ancient sequences is from the album Igapo by Philippe Mangold and is used under a Creative Commons license. 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
2: 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Did they call your name?
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0: Every inch of the way is like another huge step up the side of the mountain.
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2: 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She cannot be quieted.
1: Again.
0: You knew going in this was a short, hard run, Missy.
1: Destruction and creation are the same thing after all.
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1: 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I'm like Mr. Potato Head. 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

Once again, the keeper of the book has opened the ponderous door to the secret vault, wherein is kept the great sealed book, which records all the secrets and mysteries of mankind through the ages. Here are tales of every kind, tales of murder, of madness, of dark deeds, strange and terrible beyond all belief. Keeper of the book, I would know what tale we tell this time. Open the great book and let us read. Slowly, the great book opens. One by one, the keeper of the book turns the pages and stops. Ah, the strange story of a woman who was born with the soul of a cat. A tale titled Queen of the Cats.

0: Here is the tale, Queen of the Cats, as it is written in the pages of the sealed book. It is early evening, and in a large, old-fashioned living room filled with gloomy shadows, young Chris Arnold, his face haggard, sits glowering at his fiancée, Jane Elliott, and the serious-faced doctor whom she has brought to see him. Chris's hand trembles as he tries to light a cigarette while he speaks.
1: I'm sorry Jane made you come all the way out here to see me, Dr. Smith. There's nothing wrong with me. Nothing, I tell you.
2: Oh, Chris, there is. I know it.
3: Yes, Chris, Jane's right. I've known you all my life, and I can see at a glance there's something wrong. Now, why not tell me, and let me see whether I can help you or not.
1: All right, I'll tell you. I've got to tell someone. Jane knows part of the story already. She was in it. But I'll tell it to you from the very beginning, which was 2 years ago at a party to which Jane and I were invited.
2: Oh, Chris, isn't this a wonderful party?
1: The only thing wonderful about it is you.
2: Chris, don't. People are watching.
1: Oh, fine thing when a man can't kiss his best girl in public. What's this generation coming to?
2: At Miss Tyndall's school, we were taught a young lady never kisses a man in public.
1: Miss Tyndall is setting romance back 50 years. Who are you looking for, anyway?
2: Rana Farouk, my roommate at Miss Tyndall's.
1: Oh, she's the Egyptian girl you were telling me about.
2: Yes, I want you to meet her. Only you'd better not fall in love with her as every other man does.
1: Sounds as though she's a second Cleopatra.
2: Men don't seem to be able to resist her.
1: Really?
2: Well,
1: I'm curious to see this siren of the Nile.
2: There she is, Chris. Come on.
1: So that's Rana. No wonder men can't resist her.
4: Hello, Jane. I've missed you.
2: Rana, this is Chris Arnold. Chris, this is Rana Farouk.
4: Hello, Chris.
1: Hello, Rana.
2: Oh, look, there's Miss Tyndall waving to me. Excuse me, won't you?
4: Of course, Jane.
2: I'll be back in a minute.
4: You know, Chris, at Miss Tyndall's, the first thing I'd see in the morning when I got up and the last thing before I went to bed was your picture. And I always knew that someday we would meet. Now we have. Why are you staring at me like that? Aren't you going to say anything?
1: I prefer just to look. Even now, Doctor, 2 years after our first meeting, I find it difficult to describe how beautiful Rana was. I was her slave from the moment I saw her. And a month after we'd met, we were married.
3: I see. Please go on, Chris.
1: After Rana and I were married, we took an apartment in town. In the months that followed, I began to see Rana not as the image I'd been infatuated with, but as she really was. Vain, selfish, and possessive. It was a possessiveness verging on madness. She couldn't bear to have me out of her sight. And when I was, upon my return, there'd be questions, countless questions. I began to dread seeing her. And then there were the cats.
3: The cats?
1: Yes. The apartment was always full of cats. She'd sit for hours stroking them, whispering to them, till I felt I'd go mad. And that was when I got the strange idea that Rana wasn't really human at all, but a great cat herself, wearing human form. She and the cat seemed to talk together as if they understood each other perfectly. Life became a nightmare for me. A nightmare full of cats and Rana asking questions, endless questions. One day I realized I couldn't go on living with her any longer, that our marriage had been a mistake. I decided to tell her about it that very evening without waiting any longer. May I come in, Rana?
4: Of course, dear.
1: Rana, there's something important I want to talk to you about.
4: Please, Chris, there's so little time just now. We can talk after the party.
1: But, Rana, this is important. I think that...
4: Darling, whatever you have to say can wait. Now, please, hurry.
1: Please. Well, all right. We'll discuss what I have to say later.
4: Chris, when I called you at the office this afternoon, why didn't you tell me that you'd had lunch with Mary Walker?
1: How did you know I had lunch with her?
4: Oh, a friend told me.
1: A friend? Who was it?
5: What is it, my beauty? What are you trying to tell me?
1: Rana, put that cat down and answer me. Who is the friend that told you I had lunch with Mary Walker?
4: Someone you've never met, darling.
1: How is it you always know what I've been doing? Whom I've been seeing? It's as though you had people spying on me.
4: Chris, what a thing to say. Now, please hurry or we'll be late.
1: There's something strange about the way you always know what I've been doing. Sometimes I suspect you...
6: Chris, look out! You stepped on Sabina's tail.
1: Oh, if there weren't so many cats underfoot, I wouldn't have stepped on it. Why must you keep 5 cats around?
4: Because I love cats. They're beautiful, sacred. Thousands of years ago, my ancestors worshipped cats. And the great cat goddess, Sekhmet. On the River Nile, close by the ancient city of Hamadi, where I was born, are the graves of 100,000 sacred cats who have been mummified and buried with reverence.
1: Rana, I can't go on like this anymore.
4: My darling, what do you mean?
1: Our marriage was a mistake. I want a divorce.
4: Chris, you can't be serious.
1: But I am.
4: No, Chris. I love you and I won't give you up. You're mine, darling. You always will be. Nothing shall ever separate us.

0: you have a cocktail, sir?
1: No, thank you.
2: Well, even if you won't have one, Mr. Arnold, I will.
1: Jane! Oh, Jane, it's good to see you again. Can't we go someplace and talk? What about the terrace?
2: All right, Chris.
1: Here, this door opens onto it. This is much better. It's been quite some time since we've seen each other, hasn't it?
2: Yes, the last time we saw each other was the night that...
1: The night that I met Rana.
2: Yes. How is Rana, Chris?
1: Oh, she's fine. We... Oh, Jane, I've made such a mess out of everything. I was a fool to have married her.
2: Please, Chris, you mustn't talk like this.
1: I was a fool, Jane, mistaking infatuation for love. Can you ever forgive me for the way I behaved towards you?
2: There's nothing to forgive, Chris.
3: Oh, Jane... This is a surprise.
1: Rana.
3: Hello, Rana. Really, Jane, the way you've avoided calling on us, I half suspect you're still in love with Chris.
1: Rana, you have no right to talk to her like that.
2: Please, Chris, I'm afraid I'll have to be leaving. It's getting quite late. Good night.
1: Good night, Jane.
3: I hope I didn't interrupt anything by coming out here so unexpectedly, Chris.
1: Yes, Rana, you did. I was about to tell Jane that I love her and that I always will. Rana, you've got to give me a divorce.
3: I'll never give you a divorce. Never, do you hear? You're mine and you always will be. If I can't have you, no one else will.

0: And now my story continues, as it is written here in the pages of the sealed book. There is horror on Chris Arnold's features as he tells the doctor of his efforts to get his wife, Rana, to divorce him, and of her refusal to let him go.
1: I can still see her, Doctor. She stood there, glaring at me. She looked like a cat, a great angry cat. Her green eyes were cold and murderous. Her long nails dug into my arm. Her body was tense. For a moment, I thought she was going to scratch my eyes out. And she turned and stalked away.
2: What happened after that night, Chris?
1: I ceased speaking to Rana. We lived in the same apartment, but that was all. Rana waited for me to come around with all the patience of a cat playing with a mouse. But when a month had passed and I still refused to talk to her, she made an attempt to win me back. It happened one night as we were driving to this house. Why are you slowing down, Rana?
3: I want to talk to you, Chris, and I can't talk to you while I'm driving.
1: There's no point in your stopping. We have nothing to say to each other.
3: But we do, darling. Chris, we could be so happy together if you wanted to. You know how much I love you. I'd do anything to make you happy. Anything.
1: Anything? Then you can give me a divorce.
3: Chris, you haven't any right to treat me like this. I'm your wife.
1: Only in the eyes of the law, not in my eyes.
3: I hate you. I hate you!
1: Oh, you cat! You almost took my eyes out with those claws of yours.
3: I will scratch your eyes out before I let any other woman have you. You're mine and you always will be.
1: Perhaps this will bring you to your senses. Slide over. I'll drive.
3: Very well, Chris. You think you've beaten me, Chris. But you haven't. In the end, you'll come crawling to me. It may take a year, 2 years, 5 years. But I can wait.
1: You have everything planned perfectly, Rana, don't you? But I have one way of escape from you that you never thought of.
3: Really? And what way is that?
1: I can escape through death.
3: Death?
1: Yes, Rana. If I should fail to take the curve 100 yards ahead, we'd plunge off the side of this mountain.
3: Chris, you wouldn't.
1: Why not, Rana? You've showed me there's nothing to live for. This at least is a clean way out.
3: No, Chris! Chris, don't!

0: When I drove the car over the side of the mountain, Doctor, I thought Rana and I were going to our deaths. But fate decreed otherwise. When I recovered consciousness 48 hours later in a hospital, I learned it was only Rana who had died. I only had a few bones broken and was out of the hospital in a month. It was just a week later that I ran into Jane. Oh, Jane!
1: Oh, Chris, it's you.
0: Janie, you always seem to pop up just when I need you most.
1: These past weeks must have been so difficult for you.
0: Oh, I don't want to look back at the past, Jane, but only to the future. The future I once hoped we'd share and still do.

0: 2 months ago, Doctor, Jane and I became engaged. It was just about that time that I first began to notice that everywhere I went, there always seemed to be a cat following me.
1: Are you sure you weren't imagining it, Chris?
0: At first, I thought it was my imagination, but a week after Jane and I became engaged, I was certain I was being followed.
1: Well, tell me, Chris, was it always the same cat that followed you?
0: No. No, one day it'd be one cat and another day a different one. Then one night, I saw her. It happened in this very room 6 weeks ago. I had great difficulty in falling asleep that night. Suddenly the silence was broken by the faint crying of a cat. The crying grew louder and louder. I lay in the darkness listening, realizing that the cat crying was real, living, and in my room. I could feel my heart pounding as I sat up in bed and looked about my darkened room. And suddenly I saw her. Two burning green eyes in the darkness. There was no mistaking those eyes. They were Rana's. I stared into those eyes for what seemed like hours. Then, as though listening to a stranger's voice, I heard myself speak. Rana! It is you, Rana, isn't it? Yes, I'd recognize those green eyes anywhere. So you've come back, in the form I've always thought of you as. A cat. I know why you've come back. It's because of Jane. You always said that if you couldn't have me, no one else would. That I was yours and always would be. Well, you're wrong, do you hear? Jane and I are going to be married. You came between us once, but you aren't going to this time. I will marry her, and there's nothing you can do to stop me. You fiend, try to scratch my eyes out, would you? Well, we'll see about that. That'll show you. Nothing you can do will stop me from marrying her. I know that the cats that were following me and spying on me were doing so under your orders. You're the queen of the cats. Yes, I should have known. No wonder you always knew where I'd been, who I'd seen. You had cats spying on me even then. Well, even if you are the queen of the cats, you can't stop me from marrying Jane. Perhaps a bullet between those green eyes of yours is what's needed.

0: And now to continue the story, as it is written in the sealed book. His voice shaking, Chris Arnold is telling how he shot at the great black cat, which came to him in the night and missed.
1: I emptied the gun at her, Doctor. At Rana in her true form of a great cat. And I turned on the light. There was no sign of her. She had vanished. All that I found were 6 bullet holes in the wall opposite my bed.
2: Chris, isn't it possible that you only dreamed all that, that actually you fired the gun in your sleep and the shots themselves wakened you?
1: I tried to tell myself that. But during the nights that followed, I knew it hadn't been a dream. But night after night, the great black cat appeared in my house. I'd lie awake, waiting to hear her voice. And when she'd appear, I'd plead with her to leave me alone, but she'd only stare at me with those burning green eyes, waiting, waiting. I knew she'd never leave me alone as long as I intended to marry Jane. Finally, I went to see Jane.
3: Chris, this is a surprise. Come in, darling.
1: Thank you. Jane, there's something I want to ask you.
3: Yes, Chris, of course. What is it?
1: I know we set our wedding for next week, but couldn't we put it off for a while? Just a little while.
3: Oh, darling, what is it? There's something wrong. I know there is. Please tell me.
1: Wish I could, but I can't. Please, Jane, just have faith in me. You know I wouldn't postpone our marriage if I could possibly help it.
3: All right, Chris. I do have faith in you. We'll consider our marriage postponed for the time being.
1: The night I put off my marriage to Jane, Doctor, was the first night that Rana didn't appear. And the first night in a week that I was able to sleep.
2: You think, Chris, that she didn't appear again because you had postponed your marriage to Jane?
1: I know it. Weeks went by. Weeks in which I was able to sleep soundly without being awakened by her. I came to think that perhaps it had all been part of a horrible nightmare and that I was over it at last. A week ago, I asked Jane to set the date for our wedding. She did so. And that same day, we took out a marriage license. But that night, Rana appeared again. Her eyes shining in the dark, cold and murderous. And I've seen her every night since. I tell myself that I mustn't be afraid, but I keep hearing her voice over and over. If I can't have you, no one else will. You're mine and you always will be.
3: Chris, darling, I wish I'd known all this before.
2: You feel, Chris, that

0: Chris, that somehow should prevent you from marrying Jane?
1: You know I sound mad, but I do. I have a feeling something horrible will happen if I attempt to marry her.
0: You still have the marriage license?
1: Yes. Why do you ask?
0: Chris, you've reached a crisis in your life. You're faced with fears that are threatening to overwhelm your sanity. Now, the best way for you to challenge your fears is to go through with your marriage to Jane now, tonight.
1: Tonight?
0: Yes. It's quite late, but I'm sure a friend of mine who's a judge will marry you.
1: All right, Doctor. Jane, will you marry me tonight?
2: Oh, yes, Chris. Yes.

0: Sorry to get you up in the middle of the night, Judge, but for reasons I can't explain, it's important that these two be married tonight.
1: That's quite all right, Doc. Always glad to oblige a friend. Have you got the license and ring, young man?
2: Yes, sir. Here's the license and here's the ring.
1: Good. Now, young man, if you'll take her right hand, that's it. Now, shall I give the long ceremony or the short one?
3: The short one, please.
1: Just as you say, young lady. This is the shortest one I've got. And do you, Jane Elliott, take this man to be your lawful wedded husband, to love, honor, and obey as long as you both shall live?
3: I do.
1: Do you, Christopher Arnold, take this woman to be your lawful wedded wife, to love, honor, and cherish as long as you both shall live?
2: It's she! It's Juana!
3: Oh, Chris, please, it's only a black cat. You mustn't pay any attention to it.
0: Of course not. Now
2: it's Juana, I tell you. Look at her eyes. I told you she'd try to prevent my marrying Jane. We'll all get rid of her for once and for all.
3: Chris, what are you doing with that gun? Put it down.
2: Oh, she got away. Well, wherever she's gone, I'll find her and kill her.
3: Chris, come back. Oh, Doctor, where can it be?
0: Now, Jane, he can't be far off. We'll find it. Listen.
3: Doctor, that must be Chris firing that gun.
0: Come on. Those shots came from close by.
3: Oh, hurry.
1: You better take it easy now, Doc. It's pretty dark out here.
0: Wait a moment. I'll light my lighter.
1: Doc, look. A dead cat.
0: Yes. It was shot through the head.
1: Look, here's another one that's been shot to death.
3: Neither one of them is the black cat.
1: Say, Doc, isn't that a body over there?
3: Chris!
0: Say, Jane, you stay with the judge while I look.
3: All right, Doctor.
1: There, miss. You mustn't cry.
3: But this would never have happened if I hadn't agreed to marry him. He was afraid, so afraid.
1: Doc, is it Arnold?
0: Yes, it is.
3: He's dead, isn't he? I can see it in your face.
0: Yes, Jane, he's dead.
1: But, Doc, how could such a thing have happened to him in such a short time?
0: He's been clawed to bits, as if by the claws of hundreds of cats.
3: Oh.
0: And most horrible of all, his eyes have been scratched out.
4: Two days later, at Chris Arnold's funeral, a great black cat appeared as if from nowhere, sitting close by the edge of the grave and licking its paws as it watched the coffin lowered into the earth. When they tried to catch it, it leaped away and seemed to vanish and was never seen again. Was it truly Rana, Chris's wife, reborn in the shape of the cat she had been at heart? The answer is not written here. The tale has been told just as it is recorded in the sealed book.

And now, keeper of the book, before you close the great volume, show us the tale we tell next time. This one. Yes, an amazing tale. It's the story of a brother and sister who found themselves left out of their aunt's will and who remedied that unfortunate situation by a clever scheme. A scheme which proved to be just a little too clever. It's a tale titled Death Rings Down the

0: Be sure to be with us again next time when the sound of the great gong heralds another strange and exciting tale from The Sealed Book. The Sealed Book, written by Bob Arthur and David Cogan, is produced and directed by Jock McGregor.
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4: The Diary of Fate. Fate plays no favorites. It could happen to you.
5: Book 54, page 806. Yes, here it is. The life record of Victor Wakeman, an American citizen employed by the United States military government in Berlin. Yes, Victor, your position as a civilian interpreter with an intelligence unit offered you many opportunities. Opportunities to choose for good or evil. And now, as the record of your life lies open before me, I, Fate, look ahead. An instant of decision.
6: Stop! Stop! Stop! Roll out my head!
7: What's that? What'd you say?
6: I said stop!
7: What?
6: Who are you?
8: That really doesn't matter. The point is that you're Captain Master.
5: Yes. In the life of Victor Wakeman, a desperate decision was made. Then I, Fate, intervened. And because of a little thing, because of a loose stone, Victor Wakeman will die. But listen well, you who hear my words. Fate is not vindictive, not without regard for mortal rights. In a moment I will read again from the Diary of Fate.
4: Before the exciting story of Victor Wakeman, here is our announcer.
5: Yes, in the life of Victor Wakeman, an evil choice was made. But in the final analysis, it was the seemingly unimportant thing, the trifle, that brought about the ultimate conclusion. For little things are the tools with which I, Fate, shape your destinies. Remember, Victor Wakeman, how it all started? You were talking with Colonel Bennett, chief of the intelligence unit to which you were assigned.
8: And that's about it, Colonel. That's as far as I could get in 1 month's worth, Frank.
9: I see. You're still convinced the Heisler jewels are somewhere here in Berlin?
8: Yes, sir. I am.
9: Mr. Wakeman, we've got to find those jewels before the Nazis do. $500,000 in their hands can cause us untold harm.
8: Everything indicates that they were hidden in the Heisler home the night before Berlin fell, and they've never been moved.
9: But we've been over every inch of that old house time and again. Ah, well, you know it's going to be embarrassing if we don't find them soon.
8: Embarrassing and dangerous.
9: Exactly. Well, we'll just have to stay with it. Oh, by the way, Mrs. Bennett and I had your wife over for dinner while you were in Frankfurt. She seemed to have something on her mind.
8: Well, Colonel, I'm afraid Marsha and I are both a little impatient.
9: Impatient? What the kind of work you're doing?
8: Oh, no, sir. It's just, well, frankly, a civilian interpreter's pay is all right, but it's no fortune and it's discouraging to Marsha when we can't afford
9: it. I know. Well, you're a young man. You have lots of time yet. Just be patient, my boy. Incidentally, there have been some changes while you were away. Our unit's been expanded. 12 more officers, another section of WAC types, more vehicles, and there's an opening for a higher rating in our civilian staff.
8: An opening?
9: Mm-hmm.
8: Do you have anyone in mind, Colonel?
9: Well, that rating could very well go to a man who was instrumental in the recovery of the heist of the jewels, Mr. Wakeman.
5: Yes, Victor. The advancement you were so hungry for would be yours. If only you could locate the hidden jewel. You realized that the odds against you were enormous. But you were determined to find the jewels yourself. You neglected your regular duties, and without waiting for orders, drove to the Heisler home with the sergeant assigned to you. Then a little thing happened.
8: Okay, Sergeant Camel. Park here with the fish pot.
10: Yeah, the old Heist will join again, eh? Why don't they give up, Mr. Wakeman? If we ever find those jewels now, it'll be just dumb luck.
8: Sergeant, luck has very little to do with it.
10: Hmm?
8: It's methodical and scientific. Gather facts, analyze those facts, and derive a logical conclusion. Those jewels are here in this house.
10: Okay, I don't argue with you, but I've been gone through these walls so often, I know these termites by their first name.
8: And we're going to do it again. We'll start in the basement and sound every wall.
10: Okay, but I can already tell you the end of it.
8: Oh, blast it. Anyway.
10: What's the matter?
8: Drop my cigarette lighter down in the fish pot. You go on in, Sergeant. I'll be right with you. I'm going to get my lighter first.
10: Okay, Mr. Wakeman.
8: All the stupid things. It would fall between these rocks. There now. What's this? What? Holy smoke. It's the jewels. The Heisler jewels.
5: Yes, Victor. Because of a little thing. Because you dropped your cigarette lighter, you had found the Heisler jewel. You concealed the leather pouch and its priceless contents. Then you told Sergeant Camel you had changed your mind about the search. A few minutes later, anxious to personally announce your discovery, you tried to reach Colonel Bennett by telephone, but he was out. You wrote a message instead, sealed it, instructed Sergeant Camel to deliver it directly to the colonel's office. Then you went home.
11: But Rick, you're home early. Anything wrong?
8: Things have never been so right, believe me. Guess what, Dolly? I'm going to get a better job.
11: Promotion. Oh, Rick, that's wonderful. Are you sure you aren't joking?
8: I should say not. There's an opening, and Colonel Bennett told me this morning you'd go to the man who finds the Heisler jewel.
11: Oh, Vic, the whole unit's been on that project for months. How do you know you'll be the one to...
8: Wait. Want to see something pretty? Look here. See this leather pouch? Now watch. There they are. The Heisler jewels. Believe it or not, they were hidden in the fish pot.
11: Vic, they're beautiful. So think of it. $500,000.
8: Yeah, and I found them all by myself. Nobody else can claim any credit on that.
11: $500,000.
8: It should be worth the promotion, shouldn't it?
11: Wait a minute. You were alone when you found them. No one knows you have them.
8: Right. It's my surprise for the colonel.
11: Don't be an idiot. Don't you realize what we have right here in our hands? What's a measly little advancement compared to a fortune?
8: But, Marcia, we've got to turn the jewels in.
11: Why? You said you were alone. Nobody knows about them. You'd be rich, Victor. You can't turn them in.
8: Yeah, I never even thought about it that way. You're right. Nobody knows we have them. Nobody.
11: And we're going to keep them.
8: All right, Marcia. Marcia, I forgot. What a fool. I wrote a message to that colonel.
11: You what?
8: Yes. I said I found the jewel. And Sergeant Camel delivered it just a few minutes ago. Colonel Bennett was out when I called,
11: Victor, so... maybe he's still out. Maybe you can get it back. You've got to get it back. Do you hear?
8: Okay, Marcia, okay. You wait here. If there's any chance at all, I'll get that message.
5: Yes, Victor Wakeman. At that moment, you made a decision for evil. You went directly to headquarters and found that the colonel, was still out. Unnoticed, you entered his office. And there on the colonel's desk, you saw the envelope with your message inside. You had picked it up when you heard the door opening behind you. You stuffed the message into your pocket and turned to face the intruder.
8: Colonel Bennett.
12: Well, hello, Wickham. You want to see me?
8: Oh, no, no, sir. I just stopped in to check the map. Anything new on the Heisler jewels, sir?
12: No, nothing. That's a tough nut to crack. Well, it'll do us all good to forget it for the weekend. Suppose you and Marcia are going out to that picnic this afternoon?
8: No, I think I'll stay in and check a couple of leads instead. But we'll be at your party tonight for sure, Colonel.
12: I admire your spirit, Mr. Wakeman, but don't overdo it. You must think of Marcia, you know.
8: Yes, I am. I am thinking of Marcia.
5: As you left the colonel's office, Victor, with the message safely in your pocket, you were thinking of Marcia and the multitude of expensive things the fortune in jewels would buy. Marcia was waiting for you at home, her face taut with anxiety as you walked in.
8: Marcia, I got it. I got the message.
11: Was there any trouble, Victor? I mean...
8: No, it was simple. And luck was really with us. The message was on the colonel's desk. I just got it into my pocket when he walked in.
11: You're sure he's not suspicious? He doesn't suspect anything.
8: Of course not. Why should he? And no one else does either. Hundreds of messages like this pass every day. It's routine.
11: Then the Heisler jewels are ours. No one will ever find them. Give me that message. I'll put it in the stove right now and burn it.
8: Okay. Good. Good idea. Here.
11: When this is going up in smoke, no one will... Vic? Vic, there's a time stamp on the back of this. Is that routine, too?
8: What's that? A time stamp?
11: Yes, it says opened and resealed by a duty officer.
8: What? Let me see that. Good Lord. Opened and resealed by duty officer at 11:31. Signed R.A. Masters, Captain.
11: What does that mean?
8: When a message is received for the colonel, it's opened, read, resealed, and stamped by the duty officer. Which means Captain Masters, whoever he is, knows that I found the Heisler's jewel.
11: Oh, Vic, no.
8: There's no doubt about it, Marcia. Captain Masters knows.
11: What are we going to do?
8: I don't know.
11: Everyone will find out now. They'll all know what we tried to do. Maybe they know already.
8: No, wait a minute. Calm down, Marcia. This Masters must be one of the new intelligence officers from the state. He won't talk about it to anyone but the colonel.
11: Oh, that's even worse. But you've got to do something. You can't let
8: them
11: find out.
8: Shut up, Marcia. Be quiet. Wait a minute. I've got to think. We're in this too far to turn back now. Somehow, I have to find a way out.
5: Yes, Victor. Because of a little thing. Because you dropped your cigarette lighter, you were given an opportunity for success and happiness. But you made a decision for evil. And now, with your mind tormented by fear, you face another decision. Soon, Victor Wakeman, I will write again on your page in the Diary of Fate.
4: Before we continue our story, a few words on behalf of our sponsors.

0: Yes, Victor Wakeman. Only moments ago, the theft of the Heisler jewels had seemed so simple. But now, as you faced your wife and the realization that a Captain Masters knew of your decision for evil, your voice was edged with panic.
1: You realize what this means, Marcia? I'm through. Disgraced. I'll be sent to prison.
2: There must be a way out, Vic. There must be something you can do.
1: Yes, there is something that I can do. And it's the only thing that will work.
2: What is it? What are you thinking?
1: The Captain Masters must be silent. For good.
2: Oh. No, Victor, not... not murder.
1: Yes, murder. And the sooner the better.
2: I won't let you. I can't let you.
1: Never mind that. I shouldn't have listened to you in the first place, but I did. So from here on out, you'll do exactly as I say. Now I'm going to call headquarters and locate Captain Masters.
2: Got a call, Master?
1: Yes. I've never met the captain. It's a good idea to know something about the man you intended. Hello? May I speak to Captain Masters, please? Oh, I see. Yes. Yes, of course. The picnic. No. No message. Well, Marcia, it looks like we'll have to get to our swim pool.
2: Why? Where are we going?
1: To a picnic, my dear. A picnic with Captain Matt. Well, we'll be there soon, so now remember, Marcia, you're out for a good time and nothing more. Just relax.
2: I'll do my best, Vic. But surely you're not going to do anything now. I mean, here, in broad daylight.
1: Of course not. But I have to know what Captain Masters looks like, and, well, he'll be here tonight. You see, Marcia, time is precious, too. There's no telling when Masters will say something to Colonel Bennett about the discovery of the jewel. Well, here we are.
2: Look, Vic. Some of the people are leaving already.
1: Yeah, so I see. Well, let's hope Masters is still around. Come on.
3: Good afternoon, sir. Will you and the lady have some refreshments?
1: Huh? What's that? Oh, yes, we'll have some.
3: Here you are, sir.
2: Thank you.
1: Thank you. Tell me, waiter, you happen to know a Captain Masters?
3: Captain Masters? Why, yes, sir. I was talking to the captain switch just a minute, sir. Look, they're swimming near the edge of the lake. That's Captain Masters now.
0: Now, Victor, you had located the one obstacle in your path. But you were anxious to get a good look at the officer who was swimming with an attractive blonde girl. And when the young couple left the water and laughingly started to climb the steep bank at the lake's edge, you casually strolled away from Marcia to within earshot. It was then that I, fate, again intervened. And another little thing happened.
4: Come on now, Ruth. You gotta keep moving to get warm. Here, give me your hand. It's too steep for you.
5: Oh, never mind.
4: Step stone, watch out.
5: Oh, Ruth. Oh, Ruth, my ankle.
4: Ruth, are you all right?
5: Oh, yes, I guess I'm all right. Oh, my ankle, I think I twisted it some.
4: Well, can you walk?
5: Oh, yes, I can walk all right, but I'm afraid I won't be with my Colonel Bennett's dance tonight.
4: Dance? Tonight?
5: Now, wait a minute, my dear cousin. Don't tell me you forgot about another one of our dates.
4: Frankly, yeah, but I wouldn't have been able to make it anyhow. I got to pick up some papers at headquarters in Zellendorf.
5: Oh, this army. When? What time?
4: At 8. 8 o'clock sharp.
0: Yes, because of a little thing. A loose stone. You, Victor Wakeman, now knew where you could find Captain Masters. And an hour later, as you discussed the details of your plan with Marcia, you were confident.
2: But, Vic, are you sure you'll be able to get to Masters at Zehlendorf?
1: I'm positive, Marcia. I've ridden with officer couriers on that same run a dozen times myself. You see, intelligence headquarters in Zehlendorf are in the old Karlberger Castle, high on a hilltop. The road back to the highway is winding and dangerous. He'll have to drive slowly.
2: But where will you meet him?
1: Well, there's a hairpin turn about 100 yards from the base of the hill. You almost have to come to a full stop to maneuver.
2: Oh, Victor, I hope you know what you're doing.
1: Don't worry about me, Masha. Just remember your part. You go to the colonel's party at 8:30 as scheduled.
2: And say that you'll be along in a matter of minutes. There was some work you had to finish.
1: Exactly. Dear Colonel Bennett will approve of my industry, I'm sure. After all, I'll be working overtime.
0: Now, Victor, you were certain of yourself. You left Marcia shortly after dinner and hurriedly drove the 15 miles to the Karlsburger Castle in Zehlendorf. It was 7:30 when you parked in a clump of trees at the side of the road and unnoticed climbed the 100 yards to the hairpin turn in the winding castle road. Then, as a summer storm broke overhead, you waited. At 8:02, you heard a jeep motor approaching from the castle. You had to be certain that Captain Masters was the driver, and was alone. As the vehicle slowed to make the hairpin turn, you stepped into the road and waved your arms.
6: Stop! Stop! Pull out of here! Stop!
7: What's that? What'd you say?
6: I said stop!
7: What?
6: Who are you?
1: Me? That doesn't matter. The point is that you're Captain Masters.
0: Victor, the explosion from the pistol in your hand and the sight of the lifeless form before you froze you to the spot on which you stood. But you soon gained control of yourself, and confident that the sound of the shots had been lost in the storm, you drove back to Berlin. It was 9:00. And most of the guests had already arrived when you rang the bell at Colonel Bennett's quarters.
4: Well, good evening, Mr. Wakeman. You're late.
6: Yeah, I know.
1: I'm sorry. You see, Colonel, I...
4: Now, don't bother. I know exactly what happened. You found the Heisler jewels and decided to keep them yourself. Oh, you... Might...
6: What? No, that's not so much.
4: Oh, no, I don't think it is, my boy. Now, relax and join in the fun.
1: Oh, yeah. Yeah, of course. Just a joke. Sorry, Colonel. I guess I've been working a bit too hard lately.
4: Well, forget it, Wakeman. Here's your wife. Maybe she can help you think about something besides the Heisler jewels.
2: Hello, darling. Glad you weren't too late.
1: I got here as soon as I could. Say, you look lovely, Marcia.
2: Thank you, Vic. Of course, I worked hard at it. It isn't every night we poor civilians are invited to one of the Colonel's parties, you know.
4: And that's our loss, my dear. Since you do make such a pretty picture, I'd consider it an honor if you, too, would accept a last-minute invitation to dine at my table.
2: Thank you, Colonel. We'd love to.
1: It would be a pleasure.
4: Good. You see, one of my guests was called away at the last moment, and I'm short another, Captain Masters.
2: Captain Masters?
1: But you don't think there's a chance that the captain will still show up?
4: At this late hour? No, my boy. I don't think Captain Masters will be with us this evening.
0: The Colonel's words were more than just conjecture to you, Victor. You thought again of the picnic and how lucky you were that the girl with the captain you killed had turned her ankle on a loose stone. For because of that little thing, you had learned everything you had to know. But Victor Wakeman, high fate arranged that little thing for a purpose. Soon you will learn that fate is not a conspiratorial evil. Soon I will write the final entry under your name in the diary of fate.
8: In just one moment, the exciting conclusion of the Victor Wakeman entry. But first, a word from our announcer.
0: Yes, Victor Wakeman, with the captain dead, you no longer feared that your theft of the Heisler jewels might be discovered. And the next morning, as you entered your office at intelligence headquarters, you were at ease.
9: Hello, Come in.
10: Morning, Mr. Wakeman. I got the Jeep gas and ready to go. Where do we hunt today, hmm?
9: Hunt?
10: Mm.
9: Oh, yes, the Heisler jewels. Well, Sergeant.
10: Yeah?
9: Just a minute. Mr. Wakeman.
11: This is Colonel Bennett Wakeman. Come into my office, please.
9: Yes, I'll be right there. Wait for me, Captain.
10: Well,
9: I'll be with you in a couple of minutes.
10: Okay, I'll go get them maps ready so we can start.
12: Come in, Wakeman.
9: Do you want to talk to me, Colonel?
12: Yes, I do. I want to talk to you about the Heisler jewels. Sit down, Wakeman.
9: The jewels? Well, what about them, sir?
12: I want you to tell me what you've done with them.
9: What I've done with them? But is this another joke, sir?
12: Hardly. Where are the jewels, Wakeman?
9: Well, I don't know, sir. I have no idea.
12: You're lying. And Captain Masters can prove it.
9: Captain Masters? Well, what is Captain Masters to do with it?
12: Everything. This duty officer here yesterday, the captain read your note to me about your discovery of the jewels. The note which you probably destroyed later when you decided to keep them yourself.
9: No, no, you're lying. You're wrong.
12: We'll see, Wakeman. We'll know in a minute. Will you come in here, please?
5: Certainly, sir.
12: Now, Captain, did you or did you not open and read a message addressed to me that said Wakeman here had found the Heisler jewels?
5: Yes, sir. I did read that message.
9: What? No, no, she's lying. This woman, Arthur, this captain... Wait a minute. You, that blonde hair, you were the one at the picnic yesterday. The one who was swimming with Captain Masters.
5: No, Mr. Wakeman, that's not right. I was swimming with a captain named Johnson. You see, I'm Captain Masters. Captain Ruth Masters.
0: Yes, Victor. In a single stunning instant, the whole truth smashed into your mind. And dazed by the realization that Captain Masters was an officer in the Women's Army Corps and not the captain you had murdered in Zehlendorf, you blurted out the whole truth and thus condemned yourself to death and your wife, Marcia, to life in prison. And now it is time to close the book. In the case of Victor Wakeman, as in the cases of all mortals, I, fate, am but the instrument of a plan. And the countless little things that happen are the tools with which I work. Because he dropped his cigarette lighter, Victor Wakeman found the Heisler jewels, which he and Marcia decided to keep. But because of another little thing, a loose stone, he overheard a conversation which led him to a fatal error. Heed well the moral, you who listen, and remember, there is a page for you in the Diary of Fate.
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0: Ladies and gentlemen, we now present George Edwards in Dr. Jekyll and Mr. Hyde. There are forces of good and evil in each one of us, but perhaps in few instances so clearly defined as in young Henry Jekyll. During his last year at college, he is instrumental in bringing about the moral downfall of one of his companions. And while he escapes detection, poor young Markham is caught and expelled. The boy is broken-hearted over this and bitterly reproaches Henry for the part he has played in his disgrace. High words follow, and Markham threatens to reveal the fact that it is the blameless head prefect, Henry Jekyll, who has really been the cause of his downfall. A cold fury possesses Henry, and his faith undergoes the peculiar transformation that only few have seen. Markham is terrified and backs away. Losing his balance, he falls headlong through the windows of the tower room they are in and crashes to his death on the courtyard below. Henry's paroxysm passes, and he lapses into unconsciousness. Next morning, he receives a visit from the headmaster.
1: Well, Jekyll, how are you this morning?
2: Much better, thank you, sir.
1: Stay in your study if you don't feel up to attending classes, my boy. You had a very nasty shock. So did we all, for that matter. Shocking business. Absolutely shocking.
2: I think I'll be all right, sir. As a matter of fact, I'd rather not be alone just now.
1: I can well understand that, my boy. Just as well to keep your mind off things, though. By the way, I don't suppose he gave you any inkling as to who the other boy was with him in Thorley Wood.
2: No, sir. Not a word, sir.
1: Well, he's taken the secret to the grave with him. One can only hope that this tragic affair will serve as a lesson to the one who's been at the bottom of all this unpleasant business in the senior school.
2: Oh, I'm certain it will be, sir. There'll be no more of it. I can promise you that, sir.
1: I'm sure. I hope you are right. The whole thing has been most distressing, and there's bound to be some publicity over Markham's death. Very bad for the school. Very bad indeed.
2: What explanation are you giving, sir?
1: There was a meeting of the council to consider the case this morning. We've decided to say as little about the matter as possible. The boys were all called together after morning prayers and put on their honor to say nothing at all of what they knew of the affair at Thorley Wood. At the inquest, we shall endeavor to let it be thought that Markham was worried over his failure to pass exams. That's no more than the truth. He has been working very badly just recently.
2: And his parents, sir?
1: Oh, of course, nothing can be gained by distressing them any more than can be avoided. I shall give them the same explanation. By the way, Jekyll, if they should ask to see you, would you have a talk with them?
2: Me, sir?
1: You were the last person to see their son alive. I should think it very likely that they should want to ask you a few questions.
2: If it's absolutely necessary, sir.
1: Come along now, Jekyll. You're taking this thing very much to heart. You mustn't do that, you know. You've got your own future to consider. You sit for those exams in a few weeks' time. If you let this business prey on your mind, you'll be having a breakdown and... Well, you don't look at all well.
2: Oh, I'll be all right, sir.
1: Good, good. Then I'll tell Mr. Markham that you'll speak to him if he wishes it.
2: Yes, sir, I'll do anything I can, sir.

0: They tell me, Henry, that you and my son were the greatest friends.
1: Yes, Mr. Markham, we were. We went everywhere together. Oh, I shall miss him. I shall miss him very, very much.
0: Did he ever say anything to give you any indication that he contemplated taking his life?
1: Never, sir. I think that he might cause you and Mrs. Markham any worry.
0: Ah, yes, always the most thoughtful and tender of sons. We leaned on him too much, I fear. Perhaps we were at fault for letting him see how much we were wrapped up in all that he did. There was just nothing in our lives but him. And now...
1: Mr. Markham, if you only knew what I'd give to be able to help you...
0: Thank you. Thank you, my boy. But grief is a burden no one can carry for us. But I'm glad I've had this talk with you. At least I know what happened right at the end.
1: It was so sudden, I hadn't time to do anything. He just stood up on the window seat, and the next minute he was gone.
0: Yes, so your headmaster has told me. Well, perhaps someday we shall understand the reason for these things. But just at present it's a little difficult. But I'll go and get his things now. I want to get back home as soon as possible. Mrs. Markham isn't very strong. And the shock of David's death, well, perhaps... Oh, dear, who knows?
1: Mr. Markham, don't say that. Oh, not David's mother, too.
0: Death is only terrible when you're young, my dear boy. When you're old and tired, like we are.
1: Oh, please don't say that, sir.
0: No wonder you and David were friends. He was sensitive like you. He felt things too keenly. Ah, it's a great mistake, my boy. A great mistake.

0: Henry, is that you, Henry?
1: Yes, where are you?
0: Up here in the loft. Henry, I thought you'd never come. The oil has burnt out in the lamp, and I've been that scared up here in this creepy old mill all by myself.
1: Well, I couldn't come before. I told you in my letter I might be late.
0: I never would have waited, only I've been that worried over you. What happened, Henry? Wasn't it awful about poor Mr. Markham? Bill's been that upset.
1: Now listen, Hetty. If either you or Bill say so much as a single word about being in Fawley Wood with us that afternoon, you'll get yourselves into no end of trouble now. Do you understand?
0: How, Henry?
1: David Markham killed himself, and it was directly as a result of being found with Bill. If that comes out, you'll both have to go to the inquest and give evidence, and you'll get your photos in the papers. You'll never be able to hold your heads up in this town again.
0: Why, Henry, how wild you talk. Better me ain't likely to give the show away, but she can see that she's upset. She was fond of him, was Bill. She's talking of going away and getting work somewhere else.
1: Is she? Well, I think that's a very good idea. There isn't much chance for a girl like her in this little place.
0: That's what I always say. If it hadn't been for meeting you, Henry, we'd have both been gone long ago. But knowing you has helped.
1: Well, I won't be here much longer. I'll be going on to the university soon.
0: Won't I never see you no more after that? Henry, you won't forget me, will you?
1: Oh, of course I won't. But I won't be able to slip out to this old mill like I've been doing.
0: And I'll be jolly glad of that, too. Oh, a creepy place it is. If I hadn't have been so fond of you, Henry, you'd never have got me to come here. Funny what a girl would do when she's fond of a man, isn't it? We've never had no good times together. You know what I mean, like going places, seeing theatres and cafes and all that sort of thing.
1: Would you like that sort of thing, Hetty?
0: What do you think? Aren't I human the same as everybody else?
1: Well, suppose I meet you sometime. Oh, a long way from here. Where we could go round together and not be afraid of being seen.
0: Oh, Henry, do you mean it?
1: Of course I do.
0: Where?
1: Oh, anywhere. London, if you like.
0: London? Oh, I'd love to go to London. I've been wanting to ever since I can remember. But I've always been too scared.
1: Oh, what of?
0: Oh, everything. A girl might have a terrible time in a big place like that.
1: Well, you'll have the time of your life. I'll meet you there and we'll do all the things you'd like best.
0: True? You mean it, Henry?
1: Of course I do.
0: Oh, but when?
1: Oh, after the school year finishes. You know I can't get away till then.
0: It's about a month, isn't it? Oh, that's a long time.
1: Well, there's no need for you to wait. I've got to work hard anyhow. I won't be able to see you very much. If you like, you can go there now and wait for me.
0: Henry, you ain't trying to get rid of me, are you?
1: Oh, you silly little thing. Whatever put that idea into your head?
0: I don't know, but you're bound to want to sometime. Your kind don't stick to girls like me for very long.
1: Oh, I'll get along with you. I'm not nearly tired of you yet. It's just that the things are going to be very difficult from now on. You've no idea how hard it was for me to get away tonight. If I got caught, I'd be expelled. Do you know that?
0: Would you really? And you come out just to see me?
1: Yes, so you see, it'd be a good thing if you were right away. I wouldn't be tempted then.
0: Do you really love me like that? Oh, Henry, I'd do anything for you.
1: Well, do as I ask you. Go to London. Look here. Here's some money. You'll only have to manage for a few weeks, and then I'll come to you, and we'll have the most wonderful time in the world.
0: Run your fingers through me here the way you always do, Henry.
1: How soft it is. It curls round my fingers like little live things.
0: Do you have to go for a while?
1: Well, not for a little while. Rest your head back against my shoulder. There, that's right. How soft you are.

0: Are you sure there isn't any letter for me today?
1: I've told you. There's nothing at all.
0: You got the name right, Eddie Wilson.
1: Do you think I'm likely to forget it? Haven't they been pestering me for the last 3 weeks?
0: I'm sorry.
1: Oh, now, you're sure this is the address you told them?
0: Yes, the Charing Cross Post Office. This is it, ain't it?
1: Mm, that's right. Oh, well, better luck next time. Come again this afternoon.
0: Thank you, mister. I will.
2: What's the matter with her?
1: Oh, you see dozens of them like that. Wait for letters from someone. Sometimes they get one, sometimes they don't.
2: Looks down in the mouth, doesn't she? Pretty looking little thing, too.
1: Comes from the country somewhere. London's full of them. They never learn.
3: Where's your references, my girl?
0: I haven't got any.
3: Then it's no use you coming here. We never have names on our books unless they have the best
0: references. Thank you. I didn't know.
4: I'm
5: making
4: the young lady
5: offering
4: for you.
5: What's she like? Archie, has you come back to the job, eh?
0: Yes, yes, I am.
5: I thought you would. When do you want to start?
0: Any time you like.
5: Ah, that way, is it? How long since you ate?
0: Sometime yesterday.
5: Well, go out into the kitchen, get yourself a meal, and then come into me. You know the term?
0: Yes, I know. 3 meals and a bed and 5%.
5: Can you dance?
0: A little.
5: What kind of dances?
0: The barn dance and the polka.
5: Ah, this isn't the village green. Ever out of the can-can?
0: Yeah, but I've never seen it done.
5: You will. Say, what's your name?
0: Eddie Wilson.
5: Oh, we'll forget the second half. The girls here don't need more than one name. Hi, Kitty.
6: What's the matter?
5: Here's a new girl come to take Ruby's place.
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0: Have you ever seen a ghost? I mean a real, honest-to-goodness phantom, complete with translucent bedsheet and staring eyes, surrounded by a sickly greenish glow? Have you? Well, I've spent many a night in my niche above the sexton's bedroom window, watching the acres of tombstones in the graveyard below by the light of the silvery moon, checking off the witching hours without so much as even seeing a bony hand or chilling to the anguished wail of a tortured spirit. However, ghosts do exist for some people. Only to them it's known as retribution.
1: It's good to get out of the city, isn't it?
2: I'll say it is.
1: You don't know what these afternoons mean to me, Vera. You don't know how insufferable it is for me to see you only once a week. Vera.
2: Yes?
1: How long must this go on?
2: How long must what go on?
1: Our seeing each other on the sly this way. It isn't fair to either of us.
2: Just what do you want me to do, George?
1: You can get a divorce. If you tell your husband how we feel about each other,
2: Do you think I'm out of my mind?
1: Is it too much to ask?
2: You're very attractive, George. The last 2 months with you have been interesting.
1: Interesting? Is that all it's meant to you?
2: You know, it's meant a lot more. But after all, he does have money and a great deal of it.
1: Sometimes you frighten me, Vera.
2: Do I?
1: You're so cold-blooded. About us.
2: I'm afraid you don't completely understand me.
1: Perhaps I don't.
2: I hardly know my husband. We met 2 months ago and we were married inside of a week. Then, unfortunately, I met you.
1: Unfortunately? Is that how you feel?
2: Oh, Frank's unattractive and he's dull. But he's given me what I've always wanted. Beautiful clothes, home that other women envy. I could have been happy with Frank in a boring way if you hadn't come along.
1: Then I have made a difference.
2: Oh, a big difference, darling. I'm madly in love with you.
1: Oh, Vera.
2: What's your driving, darling?
1: Oh, Vera, we've got to do something. We can't go on this way.
2: That's what I've been thinking. Sooner or later, he'll get suspicious. And he'll divorce me. That won't be so good.
1: Why not?
2: Because he'd cut me off without a cent.
1: Oh, is that all you think of, money?
2: Oh, I also think of you. Very often. How nice it would be for us to see each other all the time. Not just a few hours each week.
1: Well, there's only one answer.
2: Yes. It's not what you imagine. Why stop here?
1: What do you mean? It's not what I imagine.
2: Well, I've planned it very carefully, George. All I need is a little help.
1: Help? For what?
2: To kill my husband.
1: Well, but, Vera, you're out of your mind.
2: Am I? All right. Forget I ever mentioned it. If you're not man enough to face facts, it's just too bad.
1: But murder...
2: Oh, it's easy, I tell you. The way I've planned it, it's perfect. No one could possibly find out. Look, it's so simple, it makes me wonder why I didn't think of it before.
1: Oh, no, Vera, it's out of the question.
2: You won't even listen to what I have to say?
1: No.
2: Then turn round and let's go back.
1: But you're asking me to...
2: My husband's got money, George, and a great deal of money. We'll go away together, Paris, the tropics, just you and I. And we'll really live.
1: Live? With that on our conscience?
2: Conscience? You talk about a conscience. Your conscience doesn't bother you much when you see another man's wife.
1: Oh, you can be cruel when you want to be.
2: I know what I want and I take it when I want it. Ought to realize that by now. I tell you, I've got a plan for the perfect murder. It can't miss. We'll be absolutely safe. You can either listen to me or take me home for good.
1: What kind of plan do you have?
3: I can't understand why you insisted on our driving upstate today, Vera. I was looking forward to having dinner in town.
2: But I know the most wonderful place, Frank. It's only a few miles from here. The city's been stuffy lately without you.
3: Oh. Did you miss me while I was away?
2: Like mad.
3: Sweet.
2: Now, keep your eye on the road, darling. We don't want any accidents. Make a right turn up there, dear.
3: But we're on the main highway now.
2: Follow my directions, darling, and we won't get lost.
3: You're the doctor. Vera, it's true we haven't been married very long, but I must say, you haven't shown much interest in my past.
2: Do you have any deep, dark secrets?
3: Well, not exactly. It seems to me that a wife ought to be just a little interested in a husband's background and his family.
2: But you told me you hadn't any family.
3: Well, as a matter of fact...
2: Frank?
3: Yeah?
2: Remember that poor man standing in the road waiting for a lift?
3: Oh, hitchhiker, apparently.
2: Well, let's give him a break.
3: Oh, I don't usually like to pick up hitchhikers.
2: We can't pass him up. My conscience will be absolutely haunting if we do.
3: All right, all right. You certainly do have your whims. Like a lift, mister.
1: How far are you going?
3: Oh, just a few miles up the road.
1: Oh, well, a few miles will help.
2: You can get in the back.
1: Thanks, lady. I'm on my way to Albany. Haven't had too much luck on the road up to now.
2: Must be tiresome waiting for people to give you a lift.
1: Oh, I don't mind. I've been doing it for quite a while.
3: Sorry, we're not going much farther.
1: That's all right. I appreciate it anyway.
2: Oh, Frank.
3: What is it, dear?
2: Stop the car.
3: Stop? What for?
2: Look, I think I've made a terrible mistake.
3: What's the matter now?
2: I haven't been up this way in so long. I'm afraid I made you take the wrong way.
1: There's a farmhouse just behind those trees.
2: I'll go in and ask if we're on the right route to the New England Inn.
3: Never mind, dear. You stay where you are. I'll go.
2: Oh, be careful. There may be brambles.
3: I'll be all right.
2: Quick. Get into the front seat, George.
1: Oh,

0: Stop the car. Look at you. Oh, get out and start walking. Leave the rest to me. For heaven's sake, pull yourself together when you get back to town.
1: I'll try.
0: It's finished. The rest is easy. Aren't you glad now that you listen to me?
2: Mrs. Bascom?
3: Yes?
2: I'm Detective Haynes, Police Department.
3: Police?
2: I'm very sorry to trouble you this way. I know what a difficult time you're having, but there are one or two questions. Routine.
3: I told everything to the motorcycle policeman when he found us.
2: Well, you were so hysterical at the time, he didn't quite understand you. That's why I'm here, to verify the facts.
3: We were driving north, and we were supposed to stop off for dinner at the New England Inn.
2: That's why you were on that side road, is that it?
3: Yes. Near the farmhouse. One of the tires blew up.
2: Yes, we found the mail.
3: My husband left the car to investigate. The flat was in the back. The car was on a hill. As he bent over behind the tire, the car crushed him to death.
2: What did you do when the car began to move?
3: I can't drive, but I pulled at the wheel, and the car slid into that ditch where it was found.
2: You touched absolutely nothing inside the car except the wheel?
3: I told you I couldn't drive, officer.
2: Yes, we know that, Mrs. Bascom. Those circumstances made it necessary for us to investigate every aspect of the case. I guess the handbrake could have slipped. It's happened before.
3: Handbrake?
2: Well, we found the handbrake on, but not completely set. I'm afraid Mr. Bascom was a bit careless, and carelessness in an automobile is not very healthy.
3: If you have any more questions, please get them over with.
2: No. That's all I wanted to ask you, Mrs. Bascom. Well, I'll turn my report in and mark it accidental death.
1: Vera.
0: I told you not to come to the house so soon.
1: No one saw me, Vera. I just couldn't stay alone by myself. I had to have someone to talk to.
0: All right. Sit down and relax. You look terrible.
1: Vera, is everything all right?
0: Of course everything's all right. Could be better. The police have closed the case. They even felt sorry for me, the poor dears. They were sweet.
1: What then? We have nothing to worry about?
0: Nothing at all. It was perfect. No one in the world could suspect us.
1: I'll feel better after a while. I mean, give me a few days to straighten myself out. I'll be all right, Vera.
0: What you need is a drink.
1: Yes, I could stand one.
0: So could I. The funeral was a terrible bore. Thank goodness it's over. What do you have, George? Scotch or rye? George?
1: Scotch. It's snowing outside.
0: It started when I came in.
1: I like the suburbs very much. Let's live here, Vera, when we're married.
0: Anything you say, darling. Will you take it straight? George, I said, will you take it...
1: Vera.
0: What is it?
1: Vera. Come here.
0: What is the matter with you?
1: Out there. On the road.
0: What?
1: I saw him, Vera. Standing there. In the snow.
0: George, will you make sense? Who did you see?
1: Your husband, Vera. I saw your husband.

0: Your nerves are getting the better of you. You need a little rest.
1: You think it was my imagination?
0: If you'd just be calm for a moment, you could answer that question yourself.
1: Yes. Yes, you're right. I didn't see anything, really. Oh, I don't know what's happened to me, Vera. I feel confused, afraid.
0: What's there to be afraid of? A ghost?
1: Don't say that.
0: Oh, really, George? How can you be so ridiculous?
1: I'm going home.
0: Wait. You're in no condition to go home alone.
1: Oh, I'm all right now.
0: Look, I'll drive into the city with you. We'll use Frank's car. What you need is a little relaxation. Your nerves are going back on you. Tell you what, we'll go somewhere. Some bar where we won't be recognized. I'll get my coat.
1: Vera.
0: Well, what now?
1: Nothing. Go ahead and get it.
0: Want to sit in the booth?
1: I'd just as soon stand at the bar.
0: All right. I'll see you in just a minute.
1: But where are you going?
0: I've got to make a phone call. Frank's partner. What's the matter with you? Must you jump at everything I say?
1: Well, I'd just as soon you wouldn't leave me for long, that's all.
0: Mama won't leave you, not if Mama can help it. Now snap out of it. Order me an old-fashioned.
2: What'll be, sir?
1: Oh, one old-fashioned, one straight rye.
2: One old-fashioned, one straight rye.
1: You've got quite a few people in here tonight, haven't you?
2: Yes, we always fill up about this time, sir. I haven't seen you in here before, have I?
1: No, I don't think you have.
2: Mister, you feel okay?
1: Yes, I'm fine. Why?
2: Well, you look kind of pale.
1: Oh, I had a cold for the past few days. It took a lot out of me.
2: Oh, what you need is a rock and rye. Let me fix one up for you.
1: No, a straight rye's fine.
2: I tell you, this can't be beat. I even take it myself when... Hey. What's eating you, mister?
1: That man at the end of the bar.
2: What man?
1: Tell him to go away. He's dead, I tell you. Tell him to go away!
2: Mister, for the love of Mike!
0: What's the matter, George?
1: Vera.
2: Is this guy your husband, lady?
0: He's all right. Just nerves, that's all.
1: I saw him again, Vera. I tell you, I saw him
0: George,
1: again.
0: George, for heaven's sake.
2: He was yelling about some guy at the end of the bar. There's nobody up there but the cashier.
0: Here. Thanks for your trouble.
2: Much obliged, lady.
1: Oh, Vera, I swear I saw him.
0: Shut up.
2: You better take him home, lady. He's in bad shape.
0: He's had too much to drink. Take my arm, George. But be quiet. You sure you're able to drive?
1: Yes, I can drive.
0: Well, that was a pretty mess, I must say.
1: You still don't believe I saw him?
0: You must be going out of your mind.
1: Maybe I am. Maybe that's what's happening to me. I don't know.
0: George?
1: Well?
0: Do you know the penalty in this state for murder?
1: What are you talking about?
0: Would you like to see us both get the chair?
1: Don't talk nonsense.
0: Just keep on acting the way you have been. That's all we need. Just keep on seeing things. I'll both end up in quick time.
1: Oh, don't talk that way.
0: Maybe you're not worried about your own life, but I'm worried about mine. I planned this thing without a hitch, and now you're whining and slobbering our way right into the arms of the police.
1: But why don't you believe me, Vera? He was standing there. I'll stake my life on it. He was standing there watching.
0: And what else did he do? Rustle his wings and play a tune on his harp?
1: Why? I can't make you realize.
0: But you've seen a ghost? Who do you think you're dealing with, a fool? Are you going nuts or me? Your imagination's running you ragged. You've lost your nerve and you're whimpering like a puppy.
1: Well, I'm only human. What do you expect me to say and do when...
0: When what?
1: Oh, let's not talk about it anymore, Vera.
0: But we're going to talk about it. This is serious. If I hadn't come back to that bar when I did, you might have said just a little too much. As it is, I'm scared stiff that bartender might get suspicious.
1: Oh, he won't remember us. We've never come to this part of town before.
0: You and I have got to come to an understanding, George.
1: What do you mean?
0: Either you learn to control yourself and act like a man, or I can't take the chance of seeing you again.
1: But you couldn't leave me now, Vera.
0: Couldn't I? You'd be surprised. When my own life is at stake, baby, I can do anything.
1: I'll be careful from now on, Vera. I promise I will. Only don't go away.
0: You've simply got to take hold of yourself and forget that Frank Bascom ever existed.
1: Oh, if I only could.
0: You can and you will.
1: Vera. Let's get away.
0: Get away where?
1: Anywhere. Even for a few days. Let's leave town. If I could only get out of town for a while, I know I'd be all right.
0: Maybe that's not a bad idea.
1: Yeah, suppose I drive back to my apartment and get some things, and then we can drive to your home and pick up what you need, and we leave.
0: You mean tonight?
1: I've got to get away, Vera. I can't stand here any longer. I'll go crazy if I do.
0: I picked a fine lover. What have you got running up and down your spine, jelly?
1: Vera, will you do as I ask?
0: Doesn't seem to be much choice.
1: I'll be all right in a day or two. You'll see. A different atmosphere, a different city. Look, we can drive south. Maybe make Miami if we try. It's only 2 days' drive if you keep at it.
0: Miami wouldn't be bad right now.
1: No one will know us there. We can swim and dance and pretend that nothing's happened. What do you say, Vera? How about it?
0: All right. But I don't see any reason to start at this hour.
1: We can stop over in Washington or someplace like that, but I've got to leave right now. I've got to, Vera.
0: Turn around and drive back to your apartment. We'll leave for Miami tonight.
3: You don't believe in ghosts? Well, neither did Vera and George until... But listen as the clock moves on.
1: I'll park over here and run upstairs. It'll only take me 5 minutes at the most.
0: You sure you don't want me to go up with you?
1: That isn't a good idea for the hotel clerk to see us together.
0: Well, don't tell me you're getting smart at last.
1: Now that we've decided to leave, I feel 100% better, Vera. I'm beginning to feel like myself once more.
0: Keep up the good work. I'm liable to start liking you again. Hurry now.
1: I will.
4: Good evening, Mr. Bailey.
1: Good evening, Harry.
4: Sure is snowing, huh?
1: Yes.
4: There's a gentleman been asking for you. He's waiting upstairs. He's been waiting a long time.
1: What? What does he look like?
4: Oh, about this tall, thin, 45 maybe. Ah, there he is now, coming down the stairs. He wanted...
1: No! No, it's him! I've got to get out of here!
4: Mr. Bailey!
0: George! George, what is it?
1: He's in there.
0: Who?
1: Frank.
0: Are you crazy?
1: The hotel clerk saw him, Vera. He's waiting for me upstairs.
0: Did you see him too?
1: No, but the clerk did. He told me he did.
0: How do you know it wasn't someone else? It could have been someone else, you know. A friend might have dropped in.
1: It was Frank, your husband. I know it was. But we'll get away. This time we'll make sure to get away.
0: George, you're driving too fast. The streets are slippery.
1: I'll get away from him if it's the last thing I do. Vera, look behind us.
0: What?
1: There's a car back there. We're being followed. I can see him through the glass.
0: George, be careful. Slow down and let me out of here.
1: If this is it, I'm willing to face it. I'm tired of being hounded. We'll get away from him now or never.
0: You're doing 70, George, for heaven's sake.
1: 70? I'll do 80. I'll fly if I have to. So help me out.
0: George, no! Stop it!

0: From the beginning of time, there have been those who tried to compare the human mind with some well-made machine. And perhaps it's true. For the workings of the intellect are as delicate and as intricate as any mechanism could possibly be. There is one essential difference, however. A machine has no conscience.
1: Get hold of yourself, you fool.
2: He was standing there, Vera. I swear I saw him.
1: Frank is dead and buried. There's no one on that road, and there wasn't before.
2: Your husband...
1: Oh, for heaven's sake, George, stop talking like a child.

0: Well, that's quite a mess.
1: They were going pretty fast, officer. I was right behind them. They're both unrecognizable. I tried to reach them, but I couldn't. But I could see they were both dead.
0: Callahan, get hold of the morgue.
2: Right, sir.
0: Yeah, just one stupid driver after another. One of these days, some people will get it into their heads that a motor car is no tricycle.
1: The roads were slippery, and they're in a hurry.
0: Yeah, looks that way. Well, let's get the facts. You the only witness?
1: Yes.
0: I'll need you to testify.
1: Very well.
0: Better give me your name.
1: My name is Bascom.
0: Bascom? Oh, it's funny.
1: What is?
0: I ran into another case the other day. Guy in his car. His name was Bascom, too. Frank Bascom.
1: I know.
0: What do you mean, you know?
1: Frank Bascom was my brother. My twin brother.

0: And that is the story of George and Vera as recorded by the clock. Yes, retribution can be a ghost, and a lively ghost at that. And its bony finger can be a substitute for justice.
1: The clock will be heard again next week, same time, same station. It is written by Lawrence Klee and stars Harp McGuire as the clock. In this program, you heard Nigel Lovell as George and Margaret Christensen as Vera. Others were John Tate as Detective Haynes, Don Crosby as Frank, and Gordon Glenwright as Bascom. The Clock, directed by John Saul, is a Grace Gibson radio production.
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0: My name is Laura Cabot. It is January 2nd, 1942, the second day of a new year. As I speak these words, even I myself can't believe that what has happened is true. It began only a few short hours ago, less than 48 to be exact. And yet, it has changed everything for me, even life itself. I must tell someone. And so, I'm telling you. It all began night before last, New Year's Eve. A number of us had braved the deep snow and cold north wind to go out to the old Cabot place, north of Quincy, to see the new year in. There were four of us. Ed and Helen Richards, who had just been married a year, and a business friend of Ed's named Duke Toback. We had to leave Ed's car down at the road and walk up the narrow, unused lane leading to the big...
1: About 1941, leaving with a vengeance.
2: Ooh, it's cold, isn't it? That snow's drifting deeper.
0: Oh, Helen, to the right, dear. The house is over there.
1: All right, Laura. I didn't know we'd have to walk.
2: Yeah, it'll be good for us.
1: I wonder what your friend must think of us out like this on New Year's Eve.
2: A Duke? Oh, Duke's a good sport. Besides, dear, haven't we made a practice of spending New Year's Eve in the old Cabot place for the last 3 years?
1: Yes, Ed, we have.
2: Besides, Duke wouldn't want to spoil the fun. Anyway, I think that he makes a fine partner for Laura, don't you?
1: Yes. He's very handsome.
2: And wealthy. Helen, do you think she likes him?
1: Well, the way she's hanging on to him and laughing, I wouldn't exactly say she hates him.
0: Oh, Mr. Toback, you certainly must think that we're idiots.
3: I wish you'd call me Duke. I've been calling you Laura all evening.
0: Well, I guess it's because I'm so fascinated by your last name that I use it. Tell me, how do you spell it?
3: Just like it sounds. T-O-B-A-C.
0: Duke.
3: Yes, Laura?
0: Spell your last name backwards.
3: Hmm?
0: Toback, spelled backwards, is Cabot, my name.
3: I say you're right.
0: Well, that's the most unusual thing I've ever heard of.
3: Well, I'm an unusual person.
0: Are you?
3: Don't you think so, Laura?
0: I really haven't had time to decide yet. But I'm awfully glad you came along with Helen and Ed tonight. We do this every year, you know.
3: Yes, so Richards told me.
0: Oh, this old house has been in my family for more than a century. It was just 3 years ago that I discovered it belonged to me.
3: That's so?
0: Mm-hmm. Oh, there were back taxes galore on the place. But I paid them up. And every New Year since then, the Richards and I have spent New Year's Eve here.
3: A charming custom. You know, I rather think I'm going to enjoy being let in on it.
0: I hope so, Duke. Really, I do. I want this to be the best New Year's Eve we've ever enjoyed. Helen? Helen, you and Ed, wait up. Or you'll have to stand at the door till we catch up with you.
4: All right.
0: Duke. What's wrong?
3: Laura, wait.
0: What is it?
3: Is that the house?
0: Why, yes. Why?
3: I don't know. It seems so familiar looking. I've seen it before. Someplace.
0: Well, if you've seen it, it's been right here.
1: Come on, Laura.
0: Unlock the door. Oh, all right. Here's the key.
3: Here, I'll open it. There. In you go, Laura.
0: Oh, for heaven's sake, Ed. Come in and close that door.
3: Yeah.
1: Hurry, dear. Snow's blowing into the place.
3: Here, old man. Let me give you a hand with that door.
2: Thanks. Ooh, there. Ooh, quite a wintry blast.
0: Here, stomp off the rug on this rag. The snow on this rag rug. That's what it's for.
3: Good enough.
2: Oh, boy.
1: Ooh, Oh, it's nice and warm in here.
3: Yes, I'm surprised. You been out here earlier today?
0: No. Oh, Mr. Johnson owns the farm across the way. He always comes over on the last day of December and builds a fire for us.
1: You see, he expects it.
0: The place seems so strange tonight.
2: Strange? What do you mean, Laura?
0: I don't know. Does it really feel warm to you folks?
3: Well, it certainly does.
1: Of course it does, dear.
2: It's fine. Boy, it sure makes it handy to come here and have the place all heated for us.
0: Yes, but it doesn't seem the same in here as it always has before.
3: Well, personally, I think it's very homey.
1: Well, so do I. It's a pity no one lives here. It's such a nice place. I've tried to convince Laura she should stay here instead of renting in town.
0: I've had this feeling before. It's so strange. Almost weird.
3: Weird? Why, this place is far from being weird.
0: Oh, of course. Oh, I'm just being silly. Come on, Helen. Let's take our coats into the other room and see what condition the kitchen's in.
1: All right. Ed, you'd better throw a log on the fire.
3: How about some refreshments all around, huh?
0: Oh, you just leave that to us, gentlemen. There are plenty of refreshments in the kitchen.
1: Yes, indeed. Laura and I had them sent out yesterday.
2: Smoke, Duke?
3: No, thanks.
2: Well, how do you like her?
3: Laura?
2: Mm-hmm.
3: Charming.
2: Oh, now, Duke, is that all you've got to say for her?
3: Well, I haven't known her but a few hours. And yet...
2: Yes, Duke?
3: Yet, it seems that I have known her before. Somewhere. Sometime.
2: What makes you think that?
3: I can't say. Something about her, the way she acts, the way she talks, possibly. I don't know.
2: Well, have you asked Laura if she'd met you before?
3: Oh, I thought that rather a silly thing to say. Besides, that's what men always say to women when they're trying to make conversation. And, well, Laura's very easy to talk to. She talks so comfortably with me. And, well, it's as though she'd known me someplace before, too.
2: Hmm. Yeah, I know how you feel, Duke. I felt the same way about folks I'd just been introduced to.
3: Sensations like that are hard to explain.
2: Yeah, they're generally not explained. Look here, Duke. This is your first trip to Quincy, isn't it?
3: Not only my first trip to Quincy, it's my first trip to Massachusetts.
2: Well, now, Laura's lived here all her life. She's been away a summer or two on vacation, though. Possibly you met her then.
3: Yes, that could be the answer. But it does seem we've been acquainted before. And the strangest part of it all is, it seems that we were once very close to each other. Very close.

0: Oh, Helen, will you juice these oranges for me, please?
1: How many?
0: Oh, half a dozen to begin with, I guess. Oh, come on over here on the small table.
1: Oh, all right. Laura?
0: Yes?
1: What do you think of Duke?
0: Oh, I don't know. Give me a little more time.
1: He seems to be attracted to you.
0: Does he?
1: Does he indeed? I caught him 3 times staring at you like, well, with a sort of fascination. Like he couldn't get used to you.
0: Well, perhaps you're right. Maybe he can't get used to me.
1: No, no, I didn't mean that way. I mean, well, he stared at you like he was trying to remember something.
0: Yes, I noticed that.
1: And I caught you staring the same way at him.
0: Yes.
1: What is it, Laura?
0: I don't know.
1: You like him all right, don't you?
0: That's just it. I feel that suddenly I like him too much.
1: Oh, now, you needn't fall in love with him right off the handle.
0: Oh, no, it isn't that. It's a different kind of a feeling. An affection. But not the kind a woman has for a man. It's different from that.
1: I don't understand what you mean, Laura.
0: I wonder if I understand what I mean myself. It's something that seems to draw me very close to him.
1: Oh, love at first sight. I've always believed in it.
0: No, not that. Something else. Something different. Something greater.
1: He hasn't made love to you already, has he?
0: Helen, will you please stop talking about love? Love has nothing to do with it.
1: Laura, you need a lift. Come on, let me fix you one.
0: No, not now. You know, Helen, I'm positive I've never met Duke Toback before. And yet it seems that I did know him once a long, long time ago.
1: Well, it couldn't be very long ago. You're only 23.
0: No. I mean, farther back than that, even.
1: Hey, wait a minute.
0: His name... It's so strange. Toback. It's so very strange.

0: 11:30.
1: No, just 30 more minutes, then it's goodbye, 1941.
2: I can't wait. I've had enough of the past 365 days. I want a brand new year to start out everything with a clean slate.
3: Now you're talking, Laura. Here's to 1942.
0: Yes, here's to the new year.
1: Well, hey, I'm in on that.
2: May all our troubles disappear like bubbles of champagne.
3: Especially as quickly as the bubbles in any champagne that might be left around our place.
2: Would you pardon me now? I want to go upstairs for a moment.
1: I'll go with you.
2: Oh, no, dear. It's cold up there, and besides, I won't be but a moment.
3: Helen, you've got work to do in the kitchen. Laura will be right back.
2: Yes, I'll only be a moment. Make yourself at home.
1: She seems strange tonight, doesn't she, Ed?
3: Yeah. You know, she was right enough when we left town. Do you know, the minute she stepped into this house tonight, something came over her.
0: I think she's quite attractive.
1: Had you ever met her before tonight?
0: Well, no, at least I don't think I have.
1: Well, that's what she said about you.
0: She did?
1: Yes. She acted so strangely, too. She said she... Well, that you attracted her in a strange sort of way.
3: Now, that's a pretty compliment.
1: Oh, Ed. What I mean, Duke, is... Laura told me she seems to have known you before somewhere.
3: You know, that's odd. Duke just said the same thing about Laura, not more than 30 minutes ago.
1: Duke, you mean that...
0: Yes. It's so strange. I'm trying hard to remember.
3: Well, I wouldn't worry about it. You know, I've had the same thing happen to me. Just some trick in nature. You meet a person, for a moment you'd swear you'd met him before.
1: But isn't it strange that Laura should have the same feeling about Duke?
0: Yes, I was about to forget the whole affair, but now... Well, I wonder.
3: Well, now, my advice is that you two get together a little more. Talk over the places you've visited, places you've been... Now, I'll wager one of my Christmas ties you met at the seashore. Or at Santa Anita, or maybe on some dude ranch.
0: Possibly, Ed. But it doesn't seem that way. You know, I haven't said this before, but even this old house seems familiar to me.
1: It does?
0: Yes. When I first saw it outside, I stopped dead in my tracks. Something seemed to stop me and... Well, I'd have sworn I'd walked up that same lane out there dozens and dozens of times.
3: Well, that's incredible.
0: This room, with its high ceiling and huge fireplace. These pine walls, the heavy oak floors, the decorations. They all seem so vaguely familiar.
1: But why should they? You've never been here before.
0: No, I haven't. Don't you two think it's getting chilly in here?
1: Yes, a little.
3: Oh, there are no more logs. I guess I'd better go fetch a couple.
0: No, Ed, I'll do it.
1: Now, there's no reason for both of you to go out in the cold. Ed, you go.
0: Isn't that just like a wife? No, Ed, you stay here. I know exactly where the logs are. I saw them when I came in. I'll be right back with a couple.
3: Better put a coat on, old man.
0: No, it won't be out long enough. The wood's just around the corner of the house.

0: Harry?
1: Hmm?
2: Oh, Laura, I didn't see you come back.
1: Oh, he's gone to get some logs for the fire. Insisted on going alone.
2: Laura, what a beautiful dress.
1: Hey, those aren't the clothes you wore out here.
2: Wherever did you find such a quaint outfit, darling?
0: It's a dress my mother used to treasure. It's been in my family for almost a century.
2: Oh, it's beautiful.
0: I thought it would be fun to put it on tonight. I found it upstairs in an old trunk.
2: Just wait until Duke sees you in that dress. Maybe that'll help him remember where he knew you before.
0: He thinks he's known me before.
1: And Helen says you feel that you've met him before, too.
0: Well, yes. I do feel that way, but... Oh, I don't know what to think. I'm so upset tonight.
2: Laura, what is wrong tonight? Ed and I've both noticed it.
1: You know what's wrong, Laura?
0: Oh, I didn't want to mention it, but...
2: There. Something is wrong.
1: Well, can we help you?
0: No, I couldn't ask you to. Well, you two know how very fond I've grown of this old house and the property.
1: Yeah. He certainly spent a lot of money putting it into shape. I still don't see why you don't live here.
0: Oh, it's the memories and more than anything. And the fact that my grandmother and hers lived here for so many years.
2: Oh, Laura. You don't mean you're going to lose the place.
0: I'm afraid so.
2: Oh.
0: You see, it's heavily mortgaged. I'm in debt more than $3,000. I can't meet that debt.
1: Hmm. Well, that's a little more money than we've got right now.
2: Yes, quite a bit more. Oh! What's that?
1: Duke!
2: Oh! Oh, Ed, see what's wrong, for heaven's sake. Don't just stand there. Hurry!
1: Man, your head. What happened? Speak to me, Duke. Are you all right? But here now. Let's take it easy. I'll carry you into the house. Come on, Mother. Arm around my neck. That's it.
2: Is he all right, do you think?
1: Yeah. That's quite a pile of wood out there. Picked up a piece near the bottom, and the lot slid down on him. Just knocked him out, that's all.
0: Oh, he looks so pale. Here, loosen his collar. There. You better take his tie. That's it.
1: Oh.
2: Duke?
1: Oh.
2: Duke? Are you all right?
1: Feeling better now, old man?
3: What? Is something wrong?
0: You had an accident, Duke. Do you feel all right now?
3: Laura.
0: Yes, Duke?
3: Laurel. Why'd you call me that, Laurel? Who are these people?
0: Duke, why, you'll be all right.
3: Who are these people? What, why am I lying here? Where is your mother, Laurel?
0: You'll be all right now. Just lie still.
3: Why'd you speak like that? Why'd you look at me like that, daughter?
0: Daughter?
3: But what's the trouble here? Suddenly you're so strange.
0: It's you who are strange.
3: What? You call your father strange? You call me Jeremiah Cabot strange?
0: Jeremiah Cabot?
3: Of course, Jeremiah Cabot. Don't tell me I have to remind you who I am.
0: But Jeremiah Cabot was my mother's great-great-grandfather.
2: Duke... For heaven's sakes, what's the matter with you?
3: This is so strange. I'm afraid I don't know your friends, Laura, and you, young lady, or you, sir.
1: Oh, now, do cut the kidding.
0: Just a moment, Ed. I think I'm beginning to understand.
3: Oh. For a moment, child, I thought you were my daughter. Now I know the truth.
0: You... Yes. That must be it.
2: What, Laura? What on earth?
0: Just a moment, Helen. Jeremiah Cabot. He built this house. His daughter was named Laurelin. The name has been in the family for a century.
3: Laurelin. She looked so much like you. I still don't get this.
0: Ed, wait. I think I can explain. At least partially. There's an old legend in our family that one New Year's Eve, Jeremiah Cabot was asked by his family to join them in making New Year's resolutions. In the spirit of jest, Jeremiah resolved one thing. To return to this earth 100 years from the night he made the resolution.
3: That's it. Yes, of course. The resolution. The brick in the fireplace. The brick.
2: What does he mean?
3: I remember now. Here, I'll show you. This brick. This one behind the others. See? It's loose. You can remove it.
0: But what are you trying to tell us?
3: Here. You see? A hiding place behind the brick. This is where the papers are hidden. And the money.
1: Will somebody please tell me what's going on around here?
2: Ed. That's real money.
3: $10,000. You see? It has been hidden here for years. And here, pictures. In the original deed to the Cabot property.
1: What? This is most amazing.
3: And this is what I was looking for. Here, Laurelin, read this. Go ahead, child. Read it.
2: What did it say, Laura?
1: Do you want me to read it?
0: No. Just a moment. It's quite faded. The ink is almost gone. It says, I, Jeremiah Cabot, being in my right and sane mind, do solemnly resolve this night to return to earth again, exactly 100 years from now, if it be within the realm of power. Signed, Jeremiah Cabot, December 31st, 1841.

0: What happened? Is something wrong? What am I doing here? Oh, my head.
1: Duke.
0: Why are you all looking at me like that? Oh, I remember now, the logs. Ooh, cold in here.
2: Duke, where are you going?
0: No, Ed, you stay here. I know exactly where the logs are. Saw them when we came in. I'll be right back.

Resolution 1841. Tonight's tale of dark fantasy, written by Scott Bishop. Charles Carshon played Duke Toback. Minnie Jo Curtis was Laura Cabot. Eleanor Naylor Corrin was Helen Richards. And Ben Morris played Ed Richards. Next Friday night at this same time, the National Broadcasting Company will bring you the 8th in this series of stories of the supernatural and the unusual, created for you by Scott Bishop. Listen for the weird and haunting The Curse of the Neanderthal, the story of a grave 40,000 years old, and the awesome secret that it contained. Dark Fantasy originates each Friday night in the studios of WKY, Oklahoma City. Tom Paxton speaking. 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

0: Ghost stories. Weird stories. And murders, too. The hermit knows of them all. Turn out your lights. Turn them out. Ah, have you heard the story, Spirits of Vengeance? Then listen while the hermit tells you the story.
1: You wanted to see me about something, Marion?
2: Yes, John. I'm glad you came home early.
1: What is it? Anything wrong?
2: Well, I received a special delivery letter from Dr. Andrews this morning, John.
1: Dr. Andrews?
2: Yes.
1: I don't seem to recall him.
2: Oh, you know him. He's the old family physician in Thorndyke.
1: Oh, yes, I do remember. What does he want?
2: It's about my brother, David.
1: He's ill?
2: Dr. Andrews explains that there's something wrong with David. He feels that I should make arrangements to come to Thorndyke immediately.
1: Well?
2: The letter is worded rather peculiarly. I'm planning to leave in the morning.
1: But you have your reservations, everything ready to go to Florida. Wouldn't it be best to send a nurse or a doctor here in the city to confer with Dr. Andrews in regard to your brother?
2: No, John. I think I should go and see what it is that's wrong with David.
1: Just what does the doctor say?
2: Let's see. The letter is here somewhere. Yes, here it is. It reads, Dear Mrs. Henderson, I've seen your brother within the last 24 hours. Because you're the only living relative he has, I feel I must write and ask you to make a visit to David.
1: Yes?
2: Goes on to say, though he's not physically ill, there are evidences of what I choose to call a strange malady. Perhaps some contact with you may alleviate it. If you do come, make no reference to this letter. And by all means, do not allow your brother to realize that you think there is anything wrong with him. My regards to your husband and son, Dr. Andrews.
1: He hasn't made himself very clear.
2: No, but I know Dr. Andrews. He wouldn't write to me unless it was urgent.
1: You know best, Marion.
2: You couldn't get away to go with me, John?
1: No, it's impossible right now.
2: Well, then, I guess I'll take Philip with me. He planned to go to Florida with me, but he's dropped out of school.
1: All right. Take Phil along with you.
2: We may not have to stay but a few days, and then we'll come back here and go to Florida as we planned.
1: You do just what you think best, dear.
2: We'll take the car. Philip can drive, and we'll start out in the morning.
1: If there's anything that I can do, you wire me as soon as you get there.
2: I will. I feel rather ashamed. I haven't seen David in a year. Not since the day we drove out to put the new monument on Mother and Dad's grave.
1: That's right.
2: I remember now that he didn't seem like himself. David was always quiet. That day he talked a lot.
1: Yes, I guess he did.
2: He kept lamenting that fact that Albert had died during the war and that he was left all alone in the old homestead.
1: Well, we've invited him here to visit us a lot of times, Marion.
2: And he never has come. Now there's something very wrong with him. But Dr. Andrews wouldn't have written. My place is there with him. Strange malady. I wonder just what it can mean. We'll drive out first thing in the morning and find him.
3: There's the house, Mother.
2: Yes, it hasn't taken us long to make the trip.
3: Ah, it's a pretty big old place for Uncle David and that housekeeper to live in all alone, isn't it?
2: Yes. David isn't taking good care of it either. Needs paint and remodeling.
3: Why didn't Grandfather leave the place to you, Ma?
2: Because, Philip, we have plenty to live on, and David is older than I.
3: Uncle Albert, who was killed in World War I, was older than Uncle David, wasn't he?
2: Yes. Oh, watch out now. The driveway into the yard is up only a few yards.
3: I see it.
2: Oh, Martha will be pretty upset when she sees visitors coming. Nothing in the house to eat.
3: Gee, I hope she has something. I'm starved right now.
2: Don't drive so recklessly, Philip.
3: I'm not. I can handle this car.
2: Drive around to the rear entrance. We're going that way.
3: Okay.
2: Oh, look. Old Martha's peering around the curtains. What did she do that for?
3: Just to let him know who it is.
2: You get the things out of the car. I'll go up ahead. And remember, if you do notice anything strange about Uncle David, don't say a word about it.
3: I won't, Mother.
2: Martha! It's I, Marion! Why doesn't she let me in?
3: Won't she open the door, Mother?
2: I guess she doesn't know who it is. Martha! David! It's I, Marion! Marion and Philip!
4: Oh, it's you.
2: Hello, Martha.
3: Hello.
4: Well, now that you're here, I guess you'd better come in.
2: Oh, thank you. Go on in with the luggage, my Philip. I'll hold the door.
3: Okay.
2: Well, surprised to see you?
4: No. I ain't ever surprised by anything now.
2: Oh, I decided that before I went south for a couple of months, I'd spend a few days with David.
4: Oh, I see.
2: Where is he?
4: Sitting in the front room.
2: Must be he didn't hear us drive up.
4: Oh, yes. He heard the car, all right.
2: We'll go in and say hello. Take off your coat, Philip. Martha will hang it up for you.
3: Oh, here you are, Martha.
2: Now, don't fuss a lot for us, Martha. We'll eat anything you have in the house. We don't want to be a bother to you.
4: Nothing upsets me nowadays. That is, nothing that's real and can talk. It's the things that can't talk that take up all my space for worrying.
3: What do you mean, Martha? Oh,
2: never mind. Come along. Let's go and see Uncle David. Well, David, here you are. How are you, David?
5: We're all here together now.
2: Yes, David. Here's your nephew, Philip.
3: Hello, Uncle David. Glad to see you.
5: You should speak to your grandmother and grandfather first.
3: What's that?
2: You're looking well, David.
5: And you should speak to your mother and father before me, Marion. They're watching you, looking right at you, waiting for you to speak to them.
3: But grandfather and grandmother are dead, Uncle David.
5: They came back.
2: Sit down, Philip.
5: You hear me? They came back. Back from the dead. Philip, don't sit down in that chair.
3: What's that?
5: Your grandfather is sitting there. Can't you see him?
2: There's no one in this room, David, but you, Philip, and me.
5: Ask Martha. She knows they're here in this house.
2: Oh, we won't talk about it anymore. Tell me, how's everything on the farm?
5: You think you can humor me? Tell me, how is everything on the farm?
2: David, I...
5: You can't. They came back. I don't know why. Do you hear me? I don't know why. They are here. And if you stay in this house, you'll know it, too. Night and day, they never leave me. They follow me everywhere. In the night, they watch me. During the day, I have to humor them.
3: Uncle David.
2: Your Uncle David is ill, Philip.
5: No, I'm not ill. And don't you call Dr. Andrews for me or anybody. If dead people come back, they come back. That's all there is to that. We don't want any strangers in this house.
2: All right, David.
5: What is it, Mother? What do you want now? You want to get out of this room. Is that it?
3: Look. Mother, look. That chair. It's rocking all by itself.
5: Your grandmother just got out of that chair.
3: No.
5: Now she's standing over by the door. She wants to get out of the room. Don't you see her standing there by the door?
2: David.
5: Sometimes she will open doors all by herself. Then again, she wants me to wait on her. Like now. Let her out, Marion.
2: But there's no one standing there.
5: Let your mother out, Marion. If you don't, she'll be angry all the evening, all the night. Let her out.
2: All right. But, David, don't you see it's silly for you to give into a whim like this? You've lived alone too long. You and Martha have imagined these things. You...
5: Let her out. Hurry. There. Now she's satisfied. And Father is satisfied. He was getting angry because we made her wait.
2: Oh, I should never have left you alone in the house like this. Oh.
3: What's that sound?
5: You hear that, don't you?
3: Yes, I do. What is it?
5: You remember how our father always did that, Marion?
2: What?
5: Tapped his foot when he's displeased. Hear him? Well, he's tapping his foot now.
2: No. It can't be.
5: I have to live in this house. Hear that sometimes for hours. You won't want to stay here long. In a house where the dead come back. To drive those who are living away. You want to know why they came back? Well, I don't know. I tell you, I don't know. They aren't going to drive me away.

0: You aren't going to drive me away. You left this property to me. I was the only one left. Albert was dead. Marion is married and has money of her own. You left this house and land to me. You aren't going to drive me away. Tap your foot all you want to. Sit and stare at me. Can't drive me away. Go on, tap some more. You're not going to drive me away. In a minute, I'll have it all fixed. Just one more strip of paper to hang. Just one more.
1: Who is it down at the end of the hall? Who is it?
0: It'll soon be fixed. Soon now.
1: Oh, David, it's you.
0: Go back to your room, Marion.
1: What are you doing?
0: It's something I have to do every night.
1: Paper the wall? I don't understand.
0: If I don't do it, Father gets angry.
1: Oh, you're ill. Don't you understand? Martha agrees with me. She says you're ill. Father is dead, David, and so is Mother. They don't come back to haunt you. Now stop and go to your bed. I'll have to call the doctor for you. We'll have to take you away.
0: You'll never take me away.
1: It's midnight and you stand here papering a wall. Can't you see that you're ill?
0: It's all done now. Now I can go to bed.
1: Yes. Let me walk down to your room with you.
0: All finished now.
1: All right. Now we'll go to your room.
0: But don't look back. Don't look back at that place on the wall.
1: I won't, David.
0: If you do, your father won't like it.
1: Come. Just leave your paste and paper on the floor.
0: Wait a minute. Stand still.
1: Yes?
0: You hear that door open?
1: Why?
0: I did.
1: Are you sure?
0: It was the door to my bedroom.
1: Oh, no. You see, you're still imagining
0: things. It was the door to my bedroom. You know who went into my room? Father did.
1: Oh. David.
0: He went into my room ahead of me. He's waiting for me in there like he always does. He won't let me sleep. I'll have to sit and stare into his eyes all night.
1: Oh, now I know what you heard. It was Philip. See, he's coming down the hall. He heard us talking. He's coming to find out what's wrong.
0: Where is he?
1: He's coming down the hall.
0: What's he doing?
1: He stopped. Standing where you were papering the wall.
0: Don't let him stop there. Don't. Philip, get away from there. You heard me. Don't stand there. Get away.
2: But look, Uncle David. Look on this wall.
0: You fool, get away.
2: Mother, come here. See? Here on this wall. Can't you see by my light? It's all damp. And it's the outline of a human form.
0: Now you've done it. I'll have to paper it all over again. Paper it all over again.
1: Philip, now you've got him started again. He just papered this wall.
0: I'll have to cover it all over again.
2: Mother, I tell you, there's the outline of a human figure on this wall.
0: You saw your grandfather. He does that.
2: No, it wasn't the figure of an old man.
0: You've said enough.
1: David, you've hit Philip with that brush.
0: I'll hit him again if he doesn't keep still.
1: Put down that brush. Don't you dare hit him again. Philip, run to your room and lock it.
2: Mother, Uncle David isn't crazy. He knows what he's doing.
0: You get out of this house.
2: Don't you dare touch me again.
1: Martha!
0: All of you get out of this house if you know what's good for you.
1: Martha, come here.
0: Get out.
1: Help!
0: The house belongs to me, doesn't it?
1: Help!
0: I order you to get out.
1: Martha! Oh, Martha. Martha, help me get David to his room.
3: You go to your room.
0: Don't order me about. All of you get away.
3: You've got it all covered up now. Come to your room.
0: So, you have to talk too, do you? Well, I'll show you. No. I'll choke the life out of you.
1: Stop, David, stop.
2: Get your hands off, Martha. No.
0: I fixed her.
1: Run, get the doctor. Wire your father to come immediately. He tried to kill Martha. David's completely lost his mind. Something is terribly, terribly wrong.

0: What is wrong with David Garr? Is he in the throes of madness? And do the dead return to take up vigilance in the old house? Why does David paper the wall at night? The hermit will tell you before the night is done.
1: Now, the hermit again.
0: It is the next night.

Marion, her husband, and Philip are sitting downstairs. Dr. Andrews comes into the room.

0: Oh, Dr. Andrews, is there any change in Martha's condition?
1: I think there is, yes.
2: Can she talk?
1: I think she could if she wanted to, but she just lies there staring. Sometimes I think she's ready to speak, but she doesn't.
3: Well, how about Uncle David? He's locked in his room all right?
1: Yes. David is sleeping. I've given him a sedative. He's safe for the night.
0: Oh, it's all so terrible.
1: Believe me, I never had any idea there'd be any violence connected with it. Else I wouldn't have allowed you to come here.
2: All arrangements are made for his removal to an institution in the morning.
0: Oh, poor David. I never realized that mother and father dying had affected him so strongly. It's all come about because he's been here alone.
3: Well, did you tell Dad and the doctor about the chair in the room rocking all by itself and the tapping of the foot on the floor that we heard?
1: Yes, and I heard it one day when I dropped in here to see David. I couldn't account for it.
0: Neither can I.
1: I still can't.
3: How about that figure that I saw on the wall?
0: David papering the wall is due to his crazed mind. He thinks Father is there.
3: But I did see a figure on that wall.
2: All of you talk in riddles.
0: I saw the chair rock and I heard the tapping, but I saw no figure on the wall.
3: I did.
0: Now wait. The wall was damp from the paste. Your lamp cast a shadow on that spot.
3: And then when Martha came, she started to say something about it. It was then that he tried to kill her for it.
0: Your uncle is out of his mind.
2: It will all be ended in the morning. He'll be taken away and Martha will...
4: Help! Help me!
1: It's Martha. Hurry.
2: Up the stairs, quick. Something has happened to her.
4: Help me! Help!
1: We're coming. We're coming, Martha.
3: Look. Look, running down the hall. It's Uncle David. He's gotten out of his room.
2: I'll catch him. You go to Martha, Doctor. I'll get him. Don't let anyone come near him.
4: Help! Help!
1: Martha, what is it, Martha?
0: Oh, what is it?
4: He came back in here. He tried to kill me.
1: Don't talk, Martha. You're going to be all right. We won't let him get away again.
4: Get him. Get David to talk. If he won't, I'll tell.
0: We'll get him to tell us. Now, don't you worry.
4: Oh, I can stand no more. No more. He called them back. He did it. At first, he said they were here just to frighten me. And then they really came.
0: Who?
4: Your mother and father. But they had a reason for coming back from the dead.
1: Martha, you mustn't talk anymore.
0: Oh, Martha.
1: Come away. Come away. She's gone.
0: Oh. David. Oh, killed her.
1: Come away. There's nothing we can do.
3: Come, Mother.
0: To think that my brother would do such a thing.
1: Close the door, Philip.
0: John is standing perfectly still down the hallway. David is standing beside him.
3: In the same spot where he papered last night.
1: Can't you get him to go to his room, Mr. Henderson?
2: Wait. I can't get him to walk away from this spot in the wall.
5: It's almost midnight. It will come again. And you won't let me get my paper and paste so I can cover it up.
2: What is it that you want to cover up, David? Oh,
0: John, he doesn't know. John... Martha just died. Get David to his room.
2: Wait. David, what is it that you want to cover up on this wall?
5: Father, he comes back and stands against this wall. I have to cover the spot. He'll be back here at midnight.
2: Why does he come back and stand against this wall? Why?
5: Let go of me. I've got to get my paper and paste and cover up the wall. Now look. Look, it's too late. It's coming. See? You see?
1: Great heaven.
3: What? The figure of a human form taking shape on the wall.
5: Let go of me. Let me cover it up. Don't stand here. Get away. This is my house, my land. Get away.
0: John, look. There is a figure on that wall.
2: I see it.
5: It's Father standing there. He comes back from the dead to haunt this house. They both come back. Mother, too. They don't want anyone to live here. Now get away. Get away from that wall.
1: Philip, go downstairs. Get an axe. Something to chop open this wall.
3: I'll go. I'll find something.
5: Don't you dare chop open that wall. Don't you dare. If you do, Father will kill us. He'll kill us. I'll kill you. Don't you open that wall.
1: You won't kill anyone, David Garth.
5: Look. See, it's Marion's father. My father. He comes back from the dead. Yes, and he casts his shadow on the wall. He walks about the house at night. In the day. If we don't get away from this place, he'll kill us.
0: Martha said you called Father and Mother back. Why? Why?
3: Here's the axe.
1: Chop the wall open.
5: Stop! Stop! You don't know what you're doing.
6: Go ahead. Or chop open the wall.
5: Wait. It's just a shadow. How can you chop out a shadow? How can you? Tell him to get away and leave me in peace.
1: Chop all around the outline of the shadow, Philip.
5: Yes.
1: No, no, you don't. No. You stay right here.
5: Let go of me. Take your hands off me.
0: Oh! Oh, look. Look.
5: A skeleton.
1: Yes. A skeleton. What do you have to say to this, David? Speak.
5: No. I didn't do it. I didn't do it. It's Father. He came back. He did it.
6: Did what?
5: He killed Albert. He killed him.
0: Albert. My other brother.
5: Yeah, Father. He came back. He killed him.
1: You killed him. You killed him, didn't you? Didn't you?
5: No. No, I...
1: Tell us the truth.
5: Yes. Yes, I killed him. I killed him. But I'm crazy. Can't you see? I'm crazy. Albert wasn't killed in the war. He came back. The land would belong to him. So I had to kill him.
6: You weren't crazy then, David.
5: I'm crazy now. Who wouldn't be crazy? Mother and father came out of their graves to haunt me for killing him. Yes, they came back.
0: And a shadow appeared on the wall. You couldn't hide your sin, could you, David? You killed your own brother. And the dead came back to haunt you until you were found out. Albert's shadow on the wall. Paper wouldn't cover it up.
5: No, no, paper wouldn't cover it up. And the dead came back to haunt me. Drive me crazy. Crazy! They haunt me! Haunt me! The dead came back to haunt me!

0: on the wall forced David Garth to tell the truth. 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Turn on the lights. Turn them on. Pleasant dreams.
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0: You see, darling, it's a sort of pendant. I don't know what the stone is. It might be jade. But it's more translucent than jade, isn't it? Anyway, the price I paid for it couldn't possibly be jade. I wonder what it is.
1: Let's have a look. It's certainly an odd-looking thing. This must be some sort of inscription, I suppose.
0: I suppose so. The man I bought it from didn't know anything about it.
1: Where did you buy it?
0: Off one of those barrows down by the docks. You know, in Michaelhouse Street. Just took my fancy, and it was so cheap.
1: I'm pretty sure this is Greek, you know. Looks like Greek characters. I'll ask Ferguson to translate it.
0: Is he a Greek scholar?
1: Of sorts. Archaeology is his hobby, so maybe he'll know what it says.
2: Well, it's difficult to assess its age, Harold. Might be almost anything. I suppose they could do it with radioactive tests or something, but I'm not equipped for that sort of thing.
1: No.
2: It's pretty worn in places.
1: Can you make out what the inscription says?
2: Oh, yes, I can, but I can't make any sense out of it. Well, for better or worse, this is what it says. Pandora's box is opened and evil blows abroad, but I am good and evil. Beware, I will grant thee 3 wishes, but the price must be paid, and I am the one who chooses the coinage.
1: Now, what on earth is that supposed to mean?
2: I told you, I don't know. More than likely, it's some sort of ancient talisman, you know. Good luck symbol. Although, it does say that it'll grant you 3 wishes.

0: What earthly harm can it do?
1: I'm just telling you what Ferguson told me, that's all.
0: But you don't believe in that sort of nonsense, do you?
1: I don't know. All I know is that one never gets something for nothing in this life.
0: But you don't really believe that it would grant a wish. Oh, come now, Harold. You're going back to your nursery days. Aladdin and his lamp and all that nonsense.
1: In bygone times, magic was more of an everyday thing than it is today, you know.
0: Do you really believe that?
1: Well, I don't disbelieve it. Odd things have happened throughout history, you know. Things that nobody has ever satisfactorily explained. Take witches, for instance. Now, there's definite proof that they really did exist once upon a time.
0: Oh, don't be ridiculous.
1: There are more things in heaven and earth, Horatio, than are dreamed of in your philosophy. Remember that, Bella. Oh, wear it by all means if you want to, but don't start wishing for anything, because you might be sorry if your wish is granted.
0: If only I'd listened to him. Harold would be alive today if I'd listened to him. But I didn't, you see. That's why I had to kill him again. Even after he was dead. I had to kill him. You see, one day, Harold and I were talking. Things hadn't been going so well for us for a couple of months or so. We were starting to get into debt. I wasn't fully aware of it at the time, but I know now that that thing had brought its own personal aura of evil with it. It was all around us, like a spiritual swamp. There was just bad luck and disaster, vaguely in the air.
2: All very well, you telling me to economize, but how?
1: I don't know how. That's your job. You run the house, or you're supposed to.
2: Oh, for heaven's sake, we live like beggars as it is. I just can't cut down anymore.
1: Well, you've got to, and that's all there is to it. I'm going to have a drink. Do you want one?
2: No, thanks. We can't afford them.
1: Oh, stop being childish with me now.
2: Well, what do you expect me to do? Wave my little magic wand, and all of a sudden there's plenty for everyone.
1: Look, I'm worried about things. Can't you understand that? All of a sudden, somehow, we just haven't got enough money. I wish I had £1,000. I wish you could wave your magic wand.
2: Let's try the pendant.
1: The what?
2: The pendant. This thing round my neck. Remember? It grants wishes, but beware of the consequences. Who cares about the consequences?
1: Either I don't believe in it at all, in which case wishing would be a waste of time, or else I believe in it completely, and I believe that we wouldn't get our wish without some sort of tragic follow-up. We don't know enough about these sort of things.
2: All right, you're the boss. You'll have to get your £1,000 from somewhere else.

0: you are.
1: I couldn't sleep. Why don't you come to bed?
2: I couldn't sleep either. I'm not tired.
1: Oh, what on earth are you sitting up like this for? It's so cold down here. Fire's nearly dead.
2: Yes, it is cold.
1: Come on, darling, cheer up. Things can't be that bad.
2: They are that bad, Bella. I've embezzled money from work, Bella.
1: And what?
2: Not a great deal. £730, to be precise. I've taken it in small amounts over the last 2 months. That's how we've managed to keep out of trouble.
1: Oh, no.
2: Yes, I'm afraid so. The auditors are going through the books. They're bound to find out in the next day or two.
1: But is there nothing you can do? Can't you borrow the money somewhere and pay it back?
2: No, I'm afraid not. We don't know anyone who could lend us that kind of money, do we?
1: The talisman? That stone? What about that?
2: You mean wish for the money and expect it to drop down the chimney or something?
1: Well, it's probably nonsense, I know. It can't do any harm, can it?
2: But it can. That's just the point, isn't it?
1: Oh, for goodness sake, are we just going to sit here and mope and let them arrest you tomorrow or whatever they do?
2: If you put it that way, it does sound pretty spineless, doesn't it?
1: Well, I'm going to make a wish. I'm going to go and get that thing from my jewelry box upstairs. And we'll both hold it and make a wish. I went upstairs and I got that thing from my jewelry box. I went back down into the lounge. And the two of us sat on either side of the dying fire. At first, we felt a bit self-conscious and silly about it. But as we both held the peculiar green-colored stone, and as our fingertips touched, I was aware of a presence. An evil presence, I know that now. We sat there by the fire, and we wished for enough money to get Harold out of the jam that he was in.
2: Well, nothing seems to be happening, does it?
1: Well, I suppose you've got to give it time. As you said, we can't expect the money to drop down the chimney, can we?
2: I feel a bit silly now, don't you?
1: I don't know.
2: Empty, too. I feel sort of empty.
1: Yes.
2: Well, nothing's happening, is it? I suppose we'd better go to bed.
1: Yes, all right. You'll feel better in the morning.
2: I wonder.
1: The next morning, I got Harold off to work the same as usual. That was the last time I saw him alive. Until he came back from the grave, I mean. Then about 3 o'clock in the afternoon, there was a knocking at the front door. Somehow, don't ask me how, but somehow I knew this was it. I knew that the pendant had done its work and granted our wish.
3: Mrs. Charters.
4: That's right. Come through here, Mr.
3: Ashley. I'm afraid you must prepare yourself for a shock, Mrs. Charters. What I have to tell you is rather bad news.
1: About Harold, isn't it?
3: He's had rather a bad accident at work, I'm afraid. One of the machines...
1: He's dead, isn't he?
3: His jacket was unbuttoned. Somehow the coat got caught up. Death must have been pretty instantaneous. Oh. Although the body was pretty badly battered, I'm afraid.
4: Oh, no. Oh, no. What am I going to do? Poor Harold.
3: Because of the nature of the accident, he'll be covered by workman's compensation, of course. I've been on to them, as a matter of fact.
4: Money? Oh, yes, of course. There would have to be money, wouldn't there?
3: Not a great deal, I'm afraid, but... Well, enough to help tide you over this bad patch.
4: Just a minute. How much?
3: Plus minus £730, Mrs. Charters.

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0: see what happens when one starts to get greedy. Poor Harold. But our story isn't over, is it? There are still two wishes to go, aren't there?
1: For weeks, I was just numb, Doctor. I couldn't do anything. Then I began to be obsessed with the idea that somehow this locket was responsible for the whole business. I should have thrown it away. I know that now. But I didn't. I went to see Harold's friend, Mr. Ferguson.
2: I was terribly distressed to hear about Harabella. Somehow one doesn't expect these sort of accidents in this day and age.
1: It wasn't an accident.
2: I beg your pardon?
1: It wasn't an accident. It was this thing.
2: I don't understand you, I'm afraid.
1: Do you remember this?
2: Well, just a minute. Yes, yes, of course I do. Harold brought this to me to read the inscription some time ago.
1: And the inscription says something to the effect that it will grant a wish, but beware of the consequences. That's right, isn't it?
2: Something like that, yes, Bella. But surely you don't mean to tell me that you believe in that sort of thing?
1: I didn't. Not for a second did I believe it until Harold and I tried it out one night and... look what's happened.
2: But you surely aren't connecting the accident which led to his death with any silly wish you might have made. Things like good fairies and wishing wells just don't exist these days.
1: But you believe that they did exist once, don't you?
2: Oh, I don't know, Bella. Lots of unexplained things in antiquity, you know.
1: But this pendant. This is very old, isn't it? This is a remnant of antiquity, isn't it?
2: Yes, I know, but really, believe me, these sort of things don't happen anymore.
1: Well, Harold and I wished for £730. The next day he was killed. And the workman's compensation paid out £730. How do you explain that?
2: Well, there's only one explanation, isn't there? Absolutely a million to one coincidence.
1: If you really believe that, and I don't think you do, then there's nothing more to say. But if you don't believe it, perhaps you'll give me your advice.
2: When one reaches my age, one is always giving advice. People seldom take it, but we still enjoy giving it. Go ahead, what's on your mind?
1: What could go wrong? If I were to wish for things to be exactly as they were before we got the talisman...
2: Well, now, that poses a bit of a problem. In order to answer it, we'll have to assume that this thing does work, that it does grant wishes.
1: All right, let's assume that. I know it does anyway.
2: Yes, well, the point is that anything which has power only has power within terms of its nature. Do you understand what I mean?
1: Not really.
2: Well, take a motor car. It's within its nature to travel along the road. Therefore, it has power within terms of this nature. But it can't, fly, for instance. It can't use its power to build houses. Do you follow me now?
1: Yes, I think I do. Go on.
2: Therefore, this stone would not be able to take you back to the time before it was in your possession. That would be out of its province, so to speak.
1: Yes, I see. But supposing that I wished that things were as they were before we actually wished, what then? The pendant was in our possession, but we hadn't used it.
2: But again, the same thing would apply, my dear. You see, this is a magic stone, let us assume. Magic as it was understood when this stone was fashioned. Well, philosophies and viewpoints were much simpler things then. And I'm pretty certain that time travel had never been envisaged.
1: Putting it simply, you mean that the stone wouldn't know what I was talking about?
2: That's putting it very simply, but you've grasped my meaning.
1: But can it do any harm to try?
2: Well, again, we come back to the nature of the stone. If time travel is in its power, then it might very well be capable of transporting you back. But you must be careful, you know.
1: Beware of the attendant dangers when the wish is granted, you mean?
2: That's right. The warning is quite explicit. If you believe in this stone's magic power, then you must also believe that only evil can come when the wish is granted.
1: I went back home and I thought about what Ferguson had said. It was quite late at night before I finally made up my mind. But at last I did. I sat in the lounge. A fierce storm was raging outside, and I held the pendant between my finger and thumb. Again, I started to feel the evil, almost a physical manifestation of evil. I ignored it, and I wished. I wished. I wish that things were as they were before Harold and I made that wish.
2: I wish we had £730. There, I've done it.
1: Harold, you're back. You're back from the dead.
2: Back from the dead? What are you talking about?
1: And the storm. The storm has stopped.
2: What storm? What are you talking about? There hasn't been a trace of rain all evening.
1: Oh, no.
2: Well, nothing seems to be happening, does it?
1: Happening?
2: What's the matter with you? We decided to make the wish, remember? We wished for £730.
1: Yes, of course. That's right.
2: I feel a bit silly now. Empty, too. I feel sort of empty. Well, nothing's happening, is it? I suppose we'd better get to bed.
1: Yes, all right. You'll feel better in the morning.
2: I wonder. Bella, did you ever have the feeling that something had happened before?
1: And that's what happened. The stone took us back in time, all right. But nothing changed. I had to live through it all over again. I tried to stop Harold from going to work, but I couldn't. It was inevitable, you see. He went to work, and at 3 o'clock the next afternoon, the same man came around and told me that my husband had been killed in an accident. And they were paying out £730. After that, I was hardly a person at all. I sat at home, stared into the fire, and stared at the pendant, the stone that had brought me so much sorrow. I was lonely, Doctor. Terribly lonely. And it came to a head last week. Tuesday night. It would have been our wedding anniversary. We would have been married 11 years. I sat in the lounge, as usual, and looked at the fire. What did I do to you? Who can that be? People don't come visiting at 9 o'clock at night. In any case, who'd want to visit me? Oh, Mr. Ferguson, come in.
3: I must tell you, Bella, I don't know what possessed me to come over tonight.
1: Well, come in anyway. I was feeling in the absolute depths of loneliness and despair.
3: I've been thinking about Harold all day, and I suddenly remembered that last year I helped him choose an anniversary present for you. It is your anniversary, isn't it?
1: It would have been.
3: I've brought us a drink. Come on, you've got to cheer up, you know. Life goes on.
1: Yes, all right. Yes. Yes, I'd love to have a drink with you. Oh, it was good of you to come. Yes, let's have a drink. Let's have several. We did have several. Too many, in fact. At least I did. By the time it got to nearly midnight, we were both of us very talkative. I suppose Ferguson's visit had cheered me up to a degree. At least that's what I thought. But when the superficial sort of chatter wore off, I realized that it hadn't really. I was still terribly lonely for Harold. He was very good to me.
3: A fine man. Let's drink to him. Have you still got that pendant?
1: Yes, I have, somehow. I can't get rid of it. I would hate anyone else to get their hands on it, you know. I feel somehow that while I have it, it can't harm anyone else.
3: Where is it?
1: I wear it all the time. Oh, not outside my dress. Here. Want to look at it?
3: No, I just wondered where it was. Even from here, one can see how beautiful it is, can't one?
1: Beautiful and evil. Do you know, even as I hold it now, I can feel the evil again.
3: I don't know what to make of it.
1: There's a sort of warmth, you know.
3: I beg your pardon?
1: It seems to somehow sort of burn my fingers. Not burn.
3: I shouldn't have mentioned the wretched thing. Put it away, Bella.
1: Oh, Harold. My dear, dear Harold. How I loved you. I love you still, wherever you are. I'll always love you. Oh, Harold, how I wish you were back again. Oh, my heavens, what have I said? Ferguson, what have I done? I didn't mean hate to do it, but I wish Harold was back again.

0: It's him. It's Harold.
1: He can't be.
0: It can be, and it is. You know that.
1: For heaven's sake, you can't let him in.
0: Do you think I'm afraid of my own husband?
1: But he's been dead for 4 months.
0: I don't care. I love him. I'm coming.
1: Bella, don't do
0: I'm
1: it.
0: Coming.
1: Just think what he must look like.
0: Harold.
2: I've come back, Bella. You brought me back. Why did you bring me back?

0: I can't stop to describe to you what I saw there. But it wasn't my Harold. Not the Harold that I've loved. Somehow I managed to grab a paper knife off the table in the hall. I stabbed it. Again and again I stabbed it. You wouldn't believe, Doctor, how difficult it is to kill something that's already dead. But I did. At last I managed to kill the thing that had been Harold. The story. That was the last of my wishes. That's the end of the story.
1: Well, there you are, you see. So if you possess an old pendant with funny writing on it, whatever you do, don't make a wish while you're holding it in your hand. 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

0: Well, come in, Smithers. What is it? Speak up, boy. Orange juice.
1: No, sir. New Kellogg's Rise and Shine.
0: Hey, fiendish.
1: And look at this, sir.
0: No peel, no pepsin, it's got vitamin C. Well, Smithers, I suppose this is it.
1: What are you doing, sir?
0: Thank you, Governor. Wife and three pips to support. Thank you.
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0: Well, come in, Smithers. What is it? Speak up, boy. Orange juice.
1: No, sir. New Kellogg's Rise and Shine.
0: Hey, fiendish.
1: And look at this, sir.
0: No peel, no pips, and it's got vitamin C. Well, Smithers, I suppose this is it.
1: What are you doing, sir?
0: Thank you, Governor. Wife and three pips to support. Thank you.
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0: The Prayer Rug of Nana Sahib. A story of freelance diplomacy, intrigue, and mystery in the Far East. At an auction in the Khan El Khalili, K.C. Smith, Ghost Corps operative, buys a curious prayer rug by overbidding Ram Das, a mysterious Hindu. Later in his apartment in the Hotel du Nil, K.C. and his chief, C.D. Baker, become convinced that the strange pattern of the rug conceals a map. Ram Das presents himself with an offer to purchase the rug, which K.C. refuses. Overpowered by followers of the Hindu, Ali is taken to a house in the native quarter. Ram Das steals the prayer rug, follows his men to their rendezvous, where Ali overhears them discussing plans for an immediate departure. Ali escapes, returns to the hotel, and upon awakening K.C. from a drugged sleep, tells K.C. what he has heard. He further astounds him by relating the legend of Nana Sahib's prayer rug. Believing the stolen rug and the one of the legend to be the same, K.C. decides to follow Ram Das to India. Arriving in Alexandria by plane, we find K.C. and Ali in their rooms in the Majestic Hotel, impatiently awaiting the arrival of his fellow American, Don Grant, a Ghost Corps operative stationed in Alexandria.
1: If Ram Das and his men made the trip down by train as they planned, we're ahead of them, Ali.
2: Which would save us a long chase to Kundra if we can stop them here.
1: Right. Better go over to the railway station and wait for that Cairo train. It's due in half an hour. See if they're on that one. I'll wait here for Grant.
2: Very well, Cassie.
1: There's Grant now. Come in, Grant. Well, what do you want?
3: I come talkie-talkie, master.
2: A Chinese, Cassie?
1: We have several in the corps. Don't know of any down here, though. Keep your eyes open. What name belong you, boy?
3: My Hip Lee. I come from Master Grant.
1: From Grant, eh? Oh, come in, Lee. How fashion you want to talkie-talkie me?
3: You may dispense with the pigeon, honorable sir. I bring word from my master regarding the plane he has chartered for you.
1: You're a member of the, you're a member of our organization?
3: I am the voice from the grave and cast no shadow.
1: A voice from the grave, eh? Your number?
3: K. 2-1.
1: K-2-1. And your message?
3: I come to warn you. The plane you have chartered is being watched by followers of Ram Das.
1: So, fast and clever work, eh, Ollie?
2: I can see.
3: If you take that plane, your description will precede you to Karachi.
1: Naturally. Anything else?
3: I have a plane ready and waiting at the opposite end of the city. I am a pilot. And I am to fly you to Karachi.
1: Fine, fine. Grant certainly is on the job. When do we leave?
3: When you are ready.
1: Right. By the way, why didn't Grant come himself?
3: He is being watched and did not wish to lead certain men to this hotel.
1: I see. Oshai Kaima?
3: Chinese, master. Grant did not tell me you spoke our language.
1: He should have. For your sake, my friend. Get him, Ali. All right, Ali, all right. Now, Mr. Hip Lee, we'll get down to business. Your pigeon English is passable, but your makeup's lousy. You don't even understand Cantonese, and you're not a member of the Ghost Corps. You don't know the formula. Who are you?
3: Okay, I'm no chink, and I'm not a member of your gang. So what? You're doing the talking.
1: Who hired you to lead us on this wild goose chase?
3: Try and find out.
1: Where's Grant?
3: Never heard of him.
1: Ever spend any time in an Arab jail?
3: Hey, you can't do that to me.
1: Grant! Great Scott, man, what happened to you? You look as though you'd tangled with a buzzsaw.
4: Yeah, a little argument with the Saigon Charlie and his gang.
1: Well,
4: hey, that bird. Where'd you get him, Casey?
1: Why, he...
4: Say, I'm going to take a poke at him just for luck.
1: Oh, take it easy, Don. Apparently you know this gentleman.
4: One of Saigon Charlie's gang. A bum that picks up odd jobs. Dirty jobs at a price. His name is Hip Lee.
1: Hip Lee, eh? I see. Accept my apologies, Mr. Hip Lee, for my doubtful reception of your name.
3: Aw, oh, nuts.
1: But you, Don, how the devil did you let him get you down?
4: I must have been asleep. I got your wire around 4 this morning. Went out and chartered a plane, as you directed. On my way back, this tramp and a half a dozen others jumped me in the dark. They locked me up in one of Saigon Charlie's back rooms in his waterfront gin mill. I had to tear the joint down to get out.
1: I'm sorry I missed the excitement. What happened to Sagon Charlie?
4: He and half his crowd are in the hospital. The rest in jail. They'll be out of circulation for the next 60 days.
1: That's a good idea. I think we let Ali turn our friend Mr. Hip Lee over to the native police. Make the charge...
4: Leave that to me. I'll see he's well taken care of. Your friend can take him down, and I'll follow up as soon as I've seen you off. I'll prefer charges.
1: All right. Oh, by the way, Don, this is Ali, my good friend and assistant. On the Corps' roster, he's G7. Grant Effendi, Ali.
2: Nebarak Yaban.
4: I'm glad to know you, Ali. Say, take this bird down and ask for Mustafa. Tell him to hold Hip Lee for me.
1: And don't forget the railway station on your way back, Ali.
2: Hearing is obeying, Kasi. And now, thou lying dog, come with Ali. One false move, thou scum of the gutter, and thy neck shall pay for it.
1: Ali will take care of him. Right now, he's hoping Hip Lee will try to get away. If he does, he'll end up in the hospital with Sagon Charlie.
4: Hey, what's it all about, Casey? You're not taking charge in Karachi.
1: Oh, no. Now, the chief thinks I'm losing my grip. Need a vacation. I took him up.
4: K.C. Smith losing his grip and taking a vacation in India. It's a lousy story.
1: It's a good story, Don. Well, it's a matter of pride, or... maybe I'm accepting a challenge. Anyway, I'm following a mysterious Hindu to Karachi, unless we can stop him here.
4: Hindu, huh? Would he travel by plane?
1: From here to Karachi? Yes, possibly. Coming in on the 3 o'clock train this morning from Cairo. If he's on that train, Ollie will stop him.
4: Say, he doesn't happen to be a Gurkha, with one eyebrow missing and a queer caste mark.
1: Hey, Scott, Don, you know him?
4: If he's your man, he's got the jump on you for several hours. I've seen him.
1: The jump on me? Impossible. Well, the train's not due for half an hour yet.
4: Look. When I went out to charter your ship, shortly after 4, a special job came in from Cairo with your friend as the only passenger. Why, Christopher?
1: Does it fit
4: anywhere? When I got to the airport, Sagon Charlie was there. He heard me charter the plane in your name. When your Hindu landed, he and Charlie had their heads together for 10 or 15 minutes. Charlie left, and the Hindu piled into another plane and took off right away.
1: Mm. Then he chartered that relay by wire from Cairo before he left there. Changed his plans all around. He left here when?
4: Oh, about 4:30.
1: Better than 8 hours ahead of me, eh?
4: Why didn't you tip me off in your wire? I'd have stopped him.
1: They almost stopped you, Don.
4: Yeah, the lice. But if you'd tipped me off, I'd have stayed awake, been prepared.
1: 8 hours. And from Karachi, he'll probably take another plane to Delhi, Lucknow, or Patna. What kind of ship did you get for me?
4: A Handley Page. She's fast.
1: Good. Here, you take my bag, I'll take Ollie's, and we'll pick him up at the railway station. Come on, let's go. Your friend Hipley knew all about your chartering the plane for me. Came at me with a tale about us being watched. Hey, what do you think, Don? Probably is, eh?
4: Yeah, it would have been, you mean, if Charlie and half his crew weren't in the hospital and the rest in jail. I helped that much anyway.
1: Right, I'd forgotten. Hey, hold that taxi, Amal.
5: Did I hear cab, Effendi?
1: Yeah, the railway station first, then the Dikala airport. Get in, Don.
4: Hey, hold it. Here comes your man, Ollie.
1: Oh, hurry it up, Ollie. I've got your bag.
2: The two men arrived by train, Kasi, without Ram Dass.
1: I know. Get in, Ollie.
2: Hi, Kasi.
4: All right, Hamal. The Dikala airport and fast.
1: Ram Dass changed his plans, Ali. Came down to Cairo by plane and relayed out early this morning. He's ahead of us by about 8 hours. Our plane's ready, Don?
4: Chartered for 2 p.m. They'll be warming her up. It's after 1 now.
1: 2,500 miles airline to Karachi. 18 hours. Well, with good weather and luck, we ought to land there... about 7 tomorrow morning.
4: The Handley Page is fast, Casey. 200 miles cruising speed. You ought to pick up some time on the way. You took care of Hipley, Ollie?
2: Mustafa Bey, oh, Effendi, is a man of great intelligence and remarkably quick understanding.
4: He is? Mustafa will hold that bird till he rots if I forget to show up.
1: Too bad we haven't time to find a nice secluded spot for those two men around that.
2: I took the precaution to point them out to the native police at the railway station. I believe they will be held with the men Hip Lee or Grant Effendi.
1: Good work, good work.
4: You don't miss any bets, do you, Ollie? How long are you going to be gone, Casey?
1: Well, Baker gave us 60 days leave. If we're not back by then... You can turn down two empty glasses and take both our names off the Ghost Corps roster. Well, here we are.
4: And there's your ship warming up.
2: Cassie, look. Is that not a sergeant and constable of Colonial Police there beside the plane?
1: Where?
4: Oh. I wonder what they're doing here.
1: Coming directly toward us as though they had something important on their minds.
4: That's funny. They seem interested in us. New men, too. I don't remember seeing either of them before.
1: No? Well, here they come. And there's only one way for us to find out, Grant. Come on.

0: We had a party last night. 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You know how it is. 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
3: 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Try sucking them, dear Henry.
2: I can't, I've already crunched them all.
4: You know, some marmalades get some of their tang from added flavouring. While Robertson's Golden Shred gets all of its tang from Seville oranges. What would you rather have for breakfast?
5: On your last trip, did you discover what the Earth people eat? They eat a great many of these. They peel them with their metal knives. Boil them for 20 of their minutes. Then they smash them all to bits.
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0: The Amerson Drug Company, makers of Bromo Seltzer, invites you through the creaking door for tonight's Inner Sanctum mystery titled Skeleton Bay, written by Emil Tepperman. Bromo Seltzer reminds you to...
1: Bro.

0: Come on in. Come on in and join the fun. We're having a game of corpse and robbers, and we can't find a soul for the corpse. Of course, we could say the magic words, abracadabra, but we don't want any of that low crowd from a morgue. Want to come in and play dead for a while? You'll die laughing. And now for our excursion into the eerie. Our little trip to Skeleton Bay. Our story opens at a swanky hotel with private cabins, situated on a storm-swept, rock-bound coast. The story itself is all about, you guessed it, murder. And here is Carola Winters to give us a blow-by-blow description.
1: I'll tell you first about the night I met Michael Barrett. It was in August at Skeleton Bay. I'd come to the hotel supposedly for a rest. That was what I kept telling myself, but in reality, I didn't know why I had come here.
2: Skeleton Bay.
1: I'd seen the name in an ad months ago. And since then, it kept hammering at the inside of my brain. It was like the voice of implacable fate, commanding. Because I didn't like crowds, the hotel manager had given me a cabin near the beach, all to myself. It was the middle of the night, but I couldn't sleep. The wind came in from the ocean, howling like a hungry beast across the shoals. The pounding of the surf mingled with the angry, baffled growl of the sea. I sat at the window in the dark, staring out at the beach. I was restless, excited. It was then that I saw the signal. It was just a winking little light, a few yards away on the beach. Someone was blinking a flashlight, on and off. I was able to make out the figure of a man in boots and a leather jacket. He was signaling toward the hotel. But to whom? I had the answer in a moment. A man moved past my window, going down toward the light. He had his collar turned up against the wind and his hat brim pulled low. But I knew who it was. Mr. Field, a small, furtive man who had come up on the train with me. The two men met. Barely a stone's throw away from my window, I could hardly see them huddled closely together. This was excitement, mystery, intrigue, the stimulation I wanted and needed. I had to know what was going on. I threw on a raincoat and opened the cabin door. The wind swept my hair in a streamer, and a salt spray stung my face as I hurried down to the beach. My blood began to race and my heart to pound, for those two men were not engaged in any conference. They were locked in struggle. It was a deadly, silent struggle with only a grunt now and then. And I saw the flashing gleam of a knife, but I couldn't tell who had the weapon, the tall man in the leather jacket or the furtive Mr. Field. And then I saw the blade plunge home into the throat of the furtive Mr. Field. Sudden surge of wild elation. This was murder. I had witnessed a murder. The tall man let the body of Mr. Field slide down to the sand. Then he looked up and saw me. He stood there with the bloody knife in his hand, and we looked at each other.
3: Who are you?
1: I'm Carola Winter. I have this cabin here, number 5.
3: You saw me kill him?
1: Yes, I saw you.
3: What are you going to do about it?
1: I'm going to help you dispose of the body. He told me his name was Michael Barrett. He lived on the opposite side of the bay in a house high up on the cliff.
3: It won't be so easy to get rid of the body. If I had the boat, I could take him out and drop him over, but it's too rough tonight. If there was some place to hide him for a day, I could come across in the boat tomorrow night.
1: You can hide him in the closet in my cabin. Nobody will look there.
3: Better lock the closet door.
1: Yes, of course.
3: You sure nobody will come snooping here?
1: Nobody comes here but the maid.
3: All right. I'll be back tomorrow night with a boat.
1: Did you pick up the knife?
3: Yeah,

0: Got it here in my pocket.
1: Oh. Well, I guess that's all.
0: Good night, Carla.
1: Good night, Michael. All night I sat up alone with the locked closet door between me and the staring, sightless body of Mr. Field. At breakfast the next morning, they had already discovered the disappearance of Mr. Field.
2: Yes, and the maid says his bed wasn't slept in at all.
3: I think he could have committed suicide in the ocean.
2: Well, he was such a sneaky little man. Of course, he may just have gone for an all-night hike, but in such weather, I
1: hurried through my breakfast, listening to the gossip all around me. Now, in broad daylight, I could hardly believe that the thing had really happened last night.
2: And you know, the hotel manager thinks it might be murder. I heard him phoning for the police.
1: The police? I hadn't counted on that.
2: Wait, anything wrong, young lady? You look sick.
1: I do feel a bit dizzy. I think I'll get some fresh air.
2: Oh, dear, poor girl. It must be quite a shock to her. She came up on the train with Mr. Field.
1: Out in the open air, I let the wind cool my fevered face as I hurried down toward the beach. It was only 9:30 in the morning, a whole day and a whole evening before Michael could come for the body. And the police would be around all day investigating, snooping. And all the time, Mr. Field would be sitting in my closet, staring blankly out of his sightless eyes. When I reached my cabin, I put my hand on the doorknob, and suddenly I went cold all over. The door was unlocked. I stood as still as a statue, listening. Yes, there was someone inside, someone moving around. But only I had my handbag. I had a pistol in it that I always carried for protection. But it was inside on the dresser. So slowly, slowly, I pressed the door open. A half inch, an inch, and the door creaked.
4: That you, Miss Winter?
1: The maid. It was only the maid, of course. She'd be making up the bed. Why hadn't I thought of that?
4: Miss Winter? That you?
1: Yes. What are you doing at that closet with those keys?
4: They're just my pass keys, Miss Winter. I was just going to tidy up the closet.
1: I didn't ask you to do anything to that closet.
4: But that's part of the job, Miss Winter. I'm supposed to do it in all the rooms.
1: Well, you leave this one alone. Keep away from that closet, do you hear?
4: Well, yes, Miss Winter. I was only trying to help.
1: When I want your help, I'll ask for it. Now, please leave at once.
4: Just as you say, Miss Witter. I'm sorry if I did anything wrong.
1: Did she suspect anything? I hadn't liked her tone. Why had I been so shocked with her? Now she'd surely think there was something in the closet. Something she shouldn't see. At lunchtime, I didn't want to leave the cabin. I sat at the window, and I could almost feel the sightless eyes of Mr. Field staring at me through the closet door. Someone at the door. Who? Who? Just a minute.
0: Miss Winter? Miss Carla Winter?
1: Yes, I'm Miss Winter.
0: Oh, I'm sorry to trouble you, Miss Winter. I'm Detective Sergeant Smith from headquarters. May I come in for a moment?
1: Yes, please do. What can I do for you, Sergeant Smith?
0: We're out here investigating this Mr. Field business. He hasn't turned up yet.
1: Oh, well, I'm sure he will in time.
0: Well, I wish I could be so sure, Miss Winter.
1: What do you mean?
0: We've gone through his room, found some mighty queer things.
1: Queer things?
0: Seems this Mr. Field was in some sort of racket. There's a good chance he may have been murdered.
1: You don't say.
0: Yeah, I understand you came up on the train with him.
1: Yes, that's true.
0: Did you have any conversation with him on the train?
1: No, none at all.
0: You're the Carola Winter who writes the mystery novels, aren't you?
1: The same.
0: Well, I've read every one of them. They're darn good, Miss Winter.
1: Thank you.
0: You think you'll get a plot out of this? I mean, Mr. Field?
1: Oh, well, I can't tell yet. Sergeant, I wish you'd keep me posted on developments in case it does turn out to have a plot.
0: Oh, I sure will, Miss Winter. Oh, by the way, we found this picture among the papers in Field's room. I'm showing it to everybody around in case they might recognize it. It's It's an old newspaper item, 10 years old. Can't figure out why he was carrying it around. It's about a guy named Wycliffe that's wanted for murder. Yeah, take a look at him.
1: I felt the blood racing in my veins, pounding at my wrists. The picture of the man named Wycliffe who was wanted for murder was a picture of Michael Barrett.
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6: Seltzer. Yeah. It looks as if Michael Barrett is a lucky guy, with a beautiful woman ready to commit murder for him. But what'll he do when she runs out of victims and begins looking at him with a calculating eye? Oh, by the way, you don't have to worry about our eerie spirits bothering you anymore. Now, I've made a resolution that ghosts will not be allowed out of their graves after dark. Unless, of course, they have a pass to leave the ground. Now, let's get back to the rock-bound coast of Skeleton Bay and see how Carola entertains the grisly guest in her closet.
1: I don't remember now how I got rid of that Detective Smith. I told him I had never seen the man in the picture and sent him away. The day was interminable. From my window, I could see the guests moving about the beach, but none of them went in swimming. The weather was too rough. And I wondered if Michael would be able to bring the boat over tonight. If not, how much longer could I sit guard over Mr. Field in the closet? Now and then, I'd see Detective Smith poking around on the beach. And then, without warning, he was standing over the very spot where Michael had stabbed Mr. Field. I watched him bend down and examine something. Was there blood there? Did Smith know that that was the murder spot?
7: I saw him frown. Then he stood up and walked quickly away. I had to know what it was he had seen there. Swiftly, I slipped on a coat and went out. I started toward the spot on the beach.
8: Going somewhere, Miss Winter?
7: Oh, it's you, Detective.
8: Going anywhere in particular?
7: Why, no. I was just going up to the hotel for dinner. It's almost dinner time, you know.
8: Well, fine. I'll walk up with you, if you don't mind.
7: Not at all.
8: Can I help you? Take your arm.
7: Oh, thank you. Sand is so soft.
8: It's still wet. We had high tide last night. Mm. Miss Winter.
7: Yes?
8: Are you a sound sleeper?
7: Why do you ask?
8: Well, I just thought maybe you might have heard something last night, like a fight or something.
7: A fight?
8: I was just looking at the sand back there, down near your cabin. It's all messed up, stamped around.
7: Well, what has that got to do with me?
8: Well, nothing at all, except I think there was a fight there last night. Maybe that's where Mr. Field was killed.
7: You think Mr. Field was murdered?
8: It's beginning to look more and more like it, Miss Winter.
7: Somehow, I don't know how, I managed to get through with dinner. I hurried back to the cabin, and I stopped at the door, shocked and unbelieving. There was a light inside, Someone was in there. This time I had my handbag with me. I took the pistol out and once more I inched the door open. It had happened, the thing I feared. The closet door was open and there was the maid stooping over the body of Mr. Field.
4: Oh!
7: What are you doing there?
4: The body! It's Mr. Field! You killed him!
7: Suppose I did.
4: Oh, well, what are you doing with that gun?
7: What do you think?
4: Oh, no!
7: The wind was high and the weather was rough. Fortunately, no one heard the shot. I pushed her body into the closet next to the body of Mr. Field and closed the door. Now I was a murderer, too. Who is it?
0: Let me in, Carol, quick.
7: Yes, yes. Michael. Michael, I thought you weren't coming. It's been a dreadful day.
8: What happened?
7: Come here and I'll show you.
8: Is he still in there?
7: See for yourself.
8: A woman? Who is she?
7: The maid. She opened the closet while I was out.
8: You killed her?
7: Yes, Michael, I had to. There are detectives at the hotel looking for Mr. Field.
8: Hmm. I suppose if I was smart, I'd kill you, too. And there'd be no one to talk.
7: Yes, Michael, that would be smart. Go ahead, kill me. If you can. I knew he couldn't kill me, because I had seen it in his eyes. We were two of a kind, both wild, both reckless, both eager for the thrill of danger. He, too, wanted to be like the wind. We had both been brought together by some force stronger than either of us. And we loved each other.
8: Carol, darling.
7: Michael. No, no more, Michael. We have work to do.
8: I'll take them down to the boat.
7: I'll help you. We carried Mr. Field and the maid down to the boat.
8: There. I'll take them out away and dump them.
7: And after that, Michael?
8: After that? Then I'm going home.
7: To your house on the cliff on the other side of the bay?
8: Yes, Carolyn.
7: Michael, take me with you.
8: What?
7: Take me with you to your house up there on the cliff.
8: I'm sorry, I can't.
7: You can't? Why can't you?
8: It isn't anything I can tell you.
7: What are you hiding up there in that house on the cliff?
8: You mustn't ask. Now, please, Carolyn, you mustn't ask.
7: You're married. You have a wife up there.
8: No, I haven't.
7: Then what?
8: I can't tell you.
7: But are you going away? Are you leaving me forever?
8: Not forever. You go back to the city. I'll come to you soon.
7: I returned to the city and waited. I waited a week, a month, but Michael Barrett did not come. I wrote to him, but there was no answer. And then one evening I saw him. I was returning home in a taxi and I saw him standing across the street looking up at my window. And when he saw me get out of the cab, he turned and started to hurry away. Michael! Michael! Michael, please don't go away! Oh, Michael, why did you try to run away?
8: Don't you know?
7: You're afraid.
8: Yeah, let's call it that.
7: But you love me, Michael, don't you?
8: Carola, it's no good. There's nothing but ruin for us both if I stay.
7: We'll be together forever.
8: It's impossible.
7: I won't let you go back to that house on the cliff. I don't care what it is you're hiding up there. I won't let you go back.
8: Goodbye, Carola.
7: Wait.
8: I'm going. You better forget about me.
7: Don't go yet, Mr. Wycliffe.
8: So you know about that, too.
7: I saw the old newspaper clipping Mr. Field carried.
8: I see.
7: Why are you looking at me like that?
8: You know why I killed Mr. Field? Because he tried to blackmail me about that old murder.
7: But, dear Michael, I'm a good deal smarter than Mr. Field. You see, I write mystery novels, so I know how to handle such things.
8: What do you mean?
7: It wouldn't do you any good to kill me. I've written all about you, your real name, and about that old murder. It'll be found if I should ever be killed.
8: I see.
7: Michael, darling, I'm blackmailing you, but there's only one thing I want from you. Your love. It shouldn't be so hard for you to meet my terms.
8: All right, Carola. You win. We'll be married tomorrow.
7: Soon after we were married, Michael began going out evenings, once, sometimes twice a week, and staying out all night. He'd return late the next day. When I asked where he had been, his temper would flare up into something terrible. I stopped asking, but I couldn't rest. I had to know where he went. One evening, I followed him. He boarded a train for Skeleton Bay. At Skeleton Bay, he set out to walk from the station, and I followed. It was no longer summer. The trees were bare and the night was forbidding. I kept behind him when he skirted the bay to the narrow road, which led up toward his house high on the cliff. It was a small stone house. The wind whistled around it and against it and above it. I stole to one of the windows. It was barred like a prison. Carefully, I raised my head above the sill and peered into a lighted room. Michael was there with a woman. For the first time in my life, I knew the meaning of frustration and jealousy. Michael had told me he wasn't married, but this woman, I had helped him to do murder. I had killed for him. I had lied to that detective for him. And all the while, this was the secret he had been keeping from me. I opened my handbag and took out the pistol. I looked into the room again. The woman was alone now. Michael was gone.
8: So you came up after all.
7: Michael, you sneaked out. You knew I was here.
8: I'm sorry you saw through that window.
7: Is that your secret, that woman?
8: Part of it. But it's the part you mustn't know.
7: But I do know it.
8: That's why I've got to kill you.
7: That knife. You've still got that knife.
8: Yes.
7: And I've got this, Michael. He fell at my feet and I looked down and watched him die. And now I knew why I had really come to Skeleton Bay that first day. It was for this. To kill Michael Barrett.
9: So he's dead at last. You've killed him.
7: You, the woman in that house, you saw me kill him.
9: Yes, I saw you.
7: What are you going to do about it?
9: Help you dispose of the body. Of course.
7: Help me dispose of the body. Those were the very words I had said to Michael Barrett down there on the beach. And now this woman was saying them to me. Who are you?
9: I'm Lisbeth Wycliffe. I'm Michael's sister.
7: His sister? And you want to help me dispose of the body?
9: You see the bars on those windows?
7: Yes.
9: I have been a prisoner in this house for 10 years.
7: What?
9: Michael killed the man I was going to marry 10 years ago. He murdered him.
7: But this house, this prison...
9: Michael brought me here. He kept me prisoner because he knew if I got free, I'd tell the world he was a murderer.
7: Then that's the secret. The secret he wouldn't even tell me. I shot her. Yes, I killed her too. There outside the house. And she fell beside Michael. And I rolled both bodies over the cliff, down into the sea. This is the end of my book. The best mystery novel I have ever written. I know that in writing it, I deliver myself into the hands of the law. But I can't stop. I can't help myself. So now I am finished. I will mail it to my publisher and wait for Detective Sergeant Smith to come and get me.
6: It looks as if Carola's mystery novel will earn a lot of money after she's executed. But I'd say it's tainted money. Hmm? Why tainted? Because she'll be dead and a ghost can't own money, so taint her. You know, Carola would have been better off if she'd remembered that the pen is mightier than the sword. Because the sword is leading her right back to the pen anyhow.
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6: Well, it's time to close that creaking door for another 7-day rest. Until next week at this time, when Bromo Seltzer brings you another Inner Sanctum Mystery. In tonight's story, Charlotte Holland played Carola, with Martin Gable as Michael. The music was by Lou White, and the entire production was directed by Hyman Brown. By the way, this month's Inner Sanctum Mystery novel is The End Is Known by Jeffrey Hall. Next week, we're pinning up a fearful portrait called The Deadly Face. It's all about a curious character who has the picture of death painted all over his puss. So if you're around this time next week when we hang him up in our gallery, you'll hear how he tries to frame a couple of folks in pine. Until next Monday, then. Good night.

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3: Quiet, please. 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
4: Could you tell me the time, please? Oh, thank you. I didn't see the clock. Thank you very much. I just wanted to see how much more time I have before a certain thing happens. I wanted to see if I have time enough to tell you what's going to happen, because certain things should be done after it happens, you see. And I'm rather afraid that it'll be up to you to do them. I won't be here. Let me see how I'd better start there. Perhaps it would be best if I gave you their descriptions. The three men, I mean. You'll forgive me if I sound a little confused occasionally. I have so many things to remember, and so little time to remember them all. Oh, yes, the description. There are three of them. Lauterbach. He's about medium size, probably 40 years old. Has red hair and a heavy red mustache. Lauterbach seems to be the boss, or perhaps I should say leader. And the second one is Greg. Greg is a large man. Stocky, I should imagine you would call him. He's around 50, smooth-shaven, has sandy hair just turning gray. And Frank, I'm afraid I don't know his last name. Frank is all I've heard him called by the others, and I'm certain that's his first name. Frank wears glasses with heavy bows. He has black, thin hair. And he's young compared to the others. 24 or 5, I should say. They're all very dangerous men, I'm afraid. Of course, I didn't realize at first that they were dangerous men. But the events of the past few days have demonstrated to me that they are. And as I shall show you in a few moments, I now have incontrovertible proof that they are extremely dangerous. It is quite fortunate for you that they do not know I am talking to you. However, if you will do exactly as I ask you, I feel reasonably sure that there will be no serious results for you. For myself, I already know the outcome, and it is quite impossible to change that. But you, your task is to bring justice, to bring to justice the men who murdered me. Or should I say, the men who are about to murder me. Let me start from the beginning, as there's enough time. My name is Garrett Faber. I am by profession what careless newspaper writers call a scientist. By avocation, I am a gambler. A singularly inept and unfortunate gambler. It's an enthusiastic one. In addition, I am afraid I drink. Perhaps my ill-fortunate cards may be in a way traceable to my propensity for martinis, or conversely, it may be that I drink excessively to forget the sums of money I lose at cards. I should do the martini now. Unfortunately, I shall have to wait until our colloquy is over. I left a large pitcher of martinis on this table yesterday when I left. And I see by the empty pitcher that I drank its contents. As a matter of fact, I believe Frank did say I was finishing the pitcher when he killed me. Therefore, I have at least the consolation that the martinis will be waiting for me when I get back to yesterday. Even if I am to be murdered as I finish them. It's an interesting thought. I know it sounds like what a lot of us call double talk, doesn't it? But you understand it all presently if you listen carefully. I find many interesting subjects to thought in this room. One of them is the partially dried stains on the carpet. Stains, blood stains, where I fell. And may I look at the clock again? Oh, so that's so great. 1 month ago today, no, 1 month ago yesterday, I was sitting in a certain saloon. I was quite thirsty. It was a warm day, and I unfortunately had no money for the purchase of any kind of liquid refreshment. My wife deplores my habit of waiting around in the saloon for an acquaintance to come in and buy me a drink, of course. But she deplores so many of my habits that I... Are you married? Well, if you are, I just understand. Well, it seems my acquaintances had other things to do that afternoon, and I, it appeared, was doomed to sit and perspire and envy the more fortunate patrons of the saloon who had the wherewithal that I lacked. I had about given up in despair when a voice at my shoulder spoke.
5: Aren't you Dr. Garrett Faber?
4: In some surprise, I answered him. I am afraid you have somewhat the advantage of me, sir.
5: My name is Johnny Lauterbach, Dr. Faber. This is Mr. Gray.
6: How do you do, sir?
5: And Frank, meet Dr. Faber.
7: Please meet you.
5: Dr. Faber, will you have a drink with us?
4: Needless to say, I accepted with pleasure. There was a time when I did not so readily drink with strangers, but, well, perhaps it was a kind of conditioning of my mind that led me to assume that these men were casual acquaintances whom I did not instantly remember. At any rate, the afternoon wore on, and we did become better acquainted.
5: How about another double martini, Dr. Faber?
6: Drink up, Doctor. More martinis on the way.
7: Let me buy one for the doc. Hey, Patty, another double martini.
4: And I am afraid that that was the last I remembered of that afternoon. The next morning, however, I recall distinctly. I had a transcendental hangover. And I was not at home. My three drinking companions were still with me.
5: John E. Lauterbach.
6: Mr. Gregg and Frank.
4: Mr. Lauterbach was good enough to produce a bottle of something, from which he poured me a large tumblerful. I drank it gratefully, and the dark clouds in the room dispersed a little. A second tumblerful, and Dr. Faber was almost himself again, such as that condition might be. I reached for a third glass of whatever.
5: That's enough for now, Dr. Faber.
6: One more and you'd be on your ear again.
7: You feel all right now.
4: Gentlemen, I am a trifle foggy. Could one of you tell me where we are?
5: Where we are isn't very important right now, Dr. Faber.
6: It's where we're going to be, Doctor.
7: Yes.
4: Well, I'm afraid I don't quite understand.
5: I'll tell you, Dr. Faber.
6: Yes, you talk, Mr. Lauterbach.
7: Sure, we'll listen.
5: Well, now, Doctor, you used to be one of the most brilliant physicists in the business.
4: I once had a reputation. Yes.
5: But bottles and that racket doesn't seem to mix.
4: I can testify, my friend, to the truth of that statement.
5: You haven't had a job in quite some time, have you?
4: Not in quite some time. The gentleman drinking is offering me a job?
5: He might.
6: A temporary job.
7: With a lot of dough attached.
4: Would this be an honest job?
5: It would require laying off hard liquor for a while.
6: And staying out of sight.
7: And a payoff that'll kill you, Doc.
4: May I know more about this job.
5: Doctor, listen. We're not screwing.
4: Yes?
5: We know something about your work in the past.
4: Well, I understand then why you used the word screwy. You may remember that the character of my work is the cause of my dismissal from the university.
6: It's probably what put you on the bottle.
7: What? We don't care about that, Doc.
4: Thanks, Frank. You are, Mr. Lauterbach.
5: Well, again, you were investigating time and space relationships, if that's the scientific name for it.
4: That's essentially correct. The university took a rather dim view of some of the reports of my work that appeared in the public print.
6: I remember that. They kidded the pants off you.
4: They did that, indeed.
5: But we think you're on the up and up, Dr. Faber.
4: Well, now, I'm most assuredly very grateful to you.
6: That's why we want you to do this job for us.
7: You ought to do it standing on your head, Doc.
4: I'm afraid you haven't told me yet just what the job consists of. Perhaps I can't do it. Perhaps I should telephone my wife.
5: We phoned her.
4: Oh, you did?
5: We told her you'd be busy on a new project for a few weeks and couldn't get home.
6: We also mailed her $200.
7: Your retaining fee, see?
4: You'll be very happy to receive some money. I'm afraid I haven't been able to supply her any for some time.
5: You figured you'd take the job, Doctor.
6: And $200 is not much of an investment.
7: Not when you figure it against what this job will make for us.
4: Well, gentlemen, I'm still in the dark.
5: Well,
6: Mr. Lauterbach will explain it to you.
7: Yeah. Well, come on, Mr. Lauterbach.
5: Dr. Faber, according to your experiments and stuff, time is, what did you say, relative?
4: That's correct.
6: You said it's something like air or water, didn't you?
4: Well, that needs a little amplification.
7: You said you could move around any time, like you move around in air and water and stuff.
4: In theory, gentlemen, I believe that possible.
6: That's fine. Could you prove that theory, Dr. Fagan?
4: I was dismissed from the university before I had an opportunity to do so in the situation.
7: You could prove it, though, huh?
4: I have reason to believe that I could. Yes. And might I ask the purpose of this discussion, gentlemen?
5: Why, sure, Doctor.
6: Certainly, Dr. Faber.
7: Sure. We want you to make a time machine for us, Doc.
4: Frankly, I was flabbergasted. You gentlemen hardly seem the type to conceive of a time machine, much less casually order one. I hesitated. I said I wasn't sure I could do it.
5: You can do it all right, Dr. Faber.
4: I said it would cost a great deal of money.
6: We'll get up the money, Doctor.
4: I said it would require considerable time.
7: We can wait, Doc. The payoff's good enough. We can wait a long time.
4: And so I naturally asked about this payoff.
5: Have a small drink, Doctor.
4: Obviously, I accepted the challenge. Obviously, I constructed a time machine. Otherwise, how could I be talking to you from tomorrow? How could I be speaking to you at 10:13 p.m. Eastern Daylight Saving Time on Monday, July 28th? And you are as obviously listening to me at 10:13 on Sunday, July 27th. I don't know where you are. Of course, you may be listening to me in another time zone. Perhaps it's 6:13 p.m. Pacific Standard Time or 7:13 Mountain Time. You see, don't you, that time is relative? That's the whole secret of time travel. You're not going to be jealous, and it seems to me it is relatively simple, although it's immensely complicated, as you may imagine. The machine lies before me on the table here, or rather, fragile little device looking something like a camera. But its fragility is deceptive. It cannot be destroyed. Now, observe here.

0: And for the very excellent reason the machine cannot be destroyed now. Tomorrow, because it must go back with me before long to what is today, to you. If I could destroy it now, it would be impossible for it to go back, and the whole experiment would have become impossible. You follow me? Well, no matter. I have some things to show you. Let me go back to the afternoon when I first was certain that I had a rudimentary time machine that would actually work. I had consumed a great deal of liquor. Mr. Otterbach and his friend were very generous, and I found, strangely enough, the drinking did not seem to affect my workmanship or my thinking. Well, perhaps it did. Perhaps without it, I might not have been able to build the device. Simply, it is too late now. It works, and it has already performed its function. My, shall I say, sponsors were most curious that afternoon.
1: How are you going to prove it works, Dr. Faber?
2: Send something into the future?
3: Send what? Not me.
0: I rather think we will try an inanimate object first, gentlemen.
1: The pencil there.
2: Yes, the pencil.
3: Can't hurt a pencil. Thread.
0: Well,
1: if this works.
2: If it works. Oh, man.
1: How long will it be gone?
0: For the purpose of the demonstration, I should send it away for, only a few seconds.
2: How far away?
0: Shall we say, tomorrow?
3: Yeah, tomorrow.
0: Very well.
3: That's far enough.
0: Well, tomorrow. 5 seconds. There we are. Are we ready?
1: Yeah,
2: sure.
0: Watch then.
1: It's gone.
0: Now watch. 1 second. 2, 3, 4, 5.
2: There it is again.
3: Let's see it.
1: Doesn't seem to be changed.
2: It isn't.
0: Well, why should it be?
3: Listen, how do we know that pencil was in tomorrow?
0: Well, we don't, Frank.
1: Well?
0: Well, where was it?
2: Well,
1: yeah.
0: Yeah.
3: But how are we going to know? Tell me that, Doc. How are we going to know?
0: We'll have to send somebody who can come back and report.
1: Who's that going to be, Dr. Faber?
3: Not me. Not me.
1: Doctor, will you have a drink?
0: I will have a drink. I will have 2 drinks. I will have a large number of drinks. I will listen to your argument.
1: You invented it, Doctor. You know more about it than we do.
0: I will drink again and shake my head solemnly at your importunities, gentlemen.
2: One of us might bust the thing, you know.
3: Go on, Doc. We have to know for sure.
0: Because I don't quite trust you, gentlemen. I don't know what you are up to, but slowly the suspicion grows in my alcoholic mind that you want this instrument for no good. And if I do use it and travel into tomorrow, I shall do it alone when none of you are about. I can be crafty and cunning myself, gentlemen, as crafty and cunning as I suspect you are, and I shall do my first exploring alone. And deliberately I set out to drink myself into a condition where I shall be of no use whatever to my patrons, and their voices wavered off in a haze of my own making.
4: Take that bottle away from him, somebody. You gave it to him, Lauterbach. No use fooling with him now.
0: But then, after a while, it was night, and my head was reasonably clear. Then I was locked in my room, and Lauterbach and Greg and Frank were, I assumed, peacefully sleeping, and that was my time. That was the time to look at tomorrow. I looked at the calendar on the table. It said Thursday, July 3rd. I looked at the clock, 11:34 p.m. I fastened the chain on the door, and I turned on a small light at the table. And then I attached the time machine to my wrist. Carefully, I set it for 1 month ahead. Carefully, I set the dial to allow me 5 minutes in the future. And with a last swift look around,

0: It was not an unpleasant sensation. The room was dark. The light I had just turned on was out. I reached for the switch to turn it on again, and I was startled nearly out of my senses. Lights flashed outside. They seemed to be coming from the sky above, and the air was heavy with crashing sound. Had I made an error in calculation? Was I the only witness of atomic destruction? I rushed to the window, and the lights continued to flash. Rockets, a pyrotechnic display of glorious sound and color. I watched it in terror for a moment. Then I remembered. I had only a few minutes. Back to the table, turned on the light, and the desk calendar glared up at me. Friday, July 4th. That was it. I had made an error. I thought I'd set the machine for a month ahead, but it was only for a day. It was tomorrow. My watch ticked on. The evening paper lay on the table. The date, July 4th, 1947. And I had my proof. I snatched up the paper and stuffed it in the pocket, and the fireworks outside died away. And the watch ticked on. And suddenly, I was back. July 3rd, 1947, said the calendar pad. I had succeeded. I had seen tomorrow today. And I had my proof. I reached for tomorrow's newspaper. There was no paper. Or perhaps I dropped it on the floor. No, there was no paper. There was no proof. I tried again with the machine. I found out some things. No matter how I said it, it would only go to the next day. Perhaps there's some kind of providence that prevents man from seeing too far into the future. I found out something else. It was impossible to bring back anything from the future. I tried it with a newspaper, I tried it with a dozen other tangible things, but I was always empty-handed when I returned. Now, my friends didn't know this. They didn't know anything about all the tomorrows I had seen. I was determined to find out what use they intended to make of my machine first. And I found out. I had held out against testing the machine in their presence. So far as they knew, I'd never tried it. And they kept after me, day after day. And at last, I set my price. And what do you want to use this machine for, gentlemen?
1: Shall I tell him, Greg?
2: Might as well, I guess.
1: What about you, Frank?
3: Well, you find out anyway.
0: Well, I shall not test a gentleman until I know.
1: What if we hooked it up and sent you out anyway?
2: Yeah, whether you want to or not.
3: How about that?
0: It wouldn't work, gentlemen.
2: What?
0: You don't think I'm quite a fool, do you?
2: What do you mean, Faber?
0: I haven't shown you everything about its operation yet.
3: Okay, tell him, Mr. Lauterbach.
1: You appear to have us more or less over a barrel, Doctor.
0: Thank you.
1: So, we're going to make a lot of money with it.
0: You said that. How?
2: Very simple.
3: Too simple, Doc.
1: Dr. Faber, we intend to step into the future, knock over a few banks...
2: And come back to today with the money.
3: You see, Doc?
0: Yes, but you can't...
1: But what?
0: I didn't tell them what I had discovered. I didn't tell them my machine could move no farther into the future than 24 hours. And I didn't tell them that they could bring nothing back with them. Even if I'd sympathized with their remarkable scheme, I didn't dare tell them. I was caught. They'd find out sometime, then what? It was a good scheme, wasn't it? But, of course, there are physical laws that cannot be violated. If you take something from the future and bring it back to today, then it never existed in the future. Figure it out for yourself. It doesn't take a doctor's philosophy to work it out. So that was it. Now I had to demonstrate whether I wanted to or not. I thought fast. Perhaps I could set the machine so I could stay indefinitely in the future. I studied it hard. I thought I could do it. And they watched me. That was yesterday. Today. Today to them. And yesterday to me. It was nearly half an hour ago. Or if I trust the calendar, 24.5 hours ago. I set the machine for an indefinite stay in tomorrow. And they watched me curiously. They said,
1: "Bring us back tomorrow's paper, Doctor."
2: "Don't stay too long."
3: "Hurry back, Doc."
0: And Frank laughed as I pressed the release. Now it's tomorrow here. And you've got to help me. Because I can't stay here indefinitely. I'm going back. The machine works automatically. It'll take me back whether I want to go or not. Do you want to know how I know? Well, a little while ago, I was sitting here alone. Tomorrow's paper was on the table beside me. And the door opened and they walked in. I spoke to them.
4: Hello.
0: They walked on in, paying no attention.
1: You better get that blood cleaned up, Frank.
2: Yeah, it's too easy to spot.
3: I'll get at it again.
0: I looked down. There was a blood spot on the carpet near where I was sitting. I spoke again. Where did the blood come from, Mr. Lauderbach?
1: Now we know the thing works. We've got to get some money.
0: Oh, it works all right, Mr. Lauderbach.
1: First thing, though, is to get rid of his body.
0: Whose body, Mr. Lauderbach?
1: Can't keep it there in the closet forever, you know.
2: Somebody might come in while we're out.
3: We'll dump it in the river tonight.
0: Has somebody been killed, Mr. Lauderbach?
1: Well, anyway, we owe him something.
2: He got paid off, though.
3: I sort of like the doc at that.
0: Like whom?
3: I hated to knock him off.
0: Knock whom off?
1: Well, we couldn't keep him around after he got the machine working and tested it out for us, could we?
2: Of course not. He served his purpose.
0: Are you talking about...
3: I hated to do it, though. When he picked up that pitcher of martinis and took a big slug, I thought he had a hunch that something was up.
1: Forget it, Frank.
3: And he said, "I drink to success, gentlemen."
2: That was yesterday, Frank.
0: And I knew. I knew why they didn't see me or hear me. You know now, too, don't you? I wasn't there. This was tomorrow to them. It was yesterday they killed me when I came back, when I said, "I drink to success, gentlemen." I wasn't there in the room when they talked about it. I was dead. So I know now, and you know, I've got to go back. I've got to go back and be killed. Nothing can stop that. I should have known. But you, you've got to help me. You've got to send the police here. They've got to be captured before they can use my machine. Think what they can do with it. And they're murderers. They murdered me. You will help, won't you? Oh, yes, you will. Yes, you will. I know you will, friend. You did help. Yes, you did. It says so right here in tomorrow's paper. Look. You've got to help. They can do so many terrible things with my machine. No, I know they can't bring anything back from tomorrow with them, but they can kill. You will help. Let me read you what tomorrow's paper says about what you did. Oh, I'm afraid I didn't read it all the first time. I'm sorry, friend. No, I'm terribly sorry. But, well, listen. Died this afternoon as a result of wounds suffered in the capture of the three men. That's you, friend. That's you that's to be killed tomorrow trying to help me. No, you can't change it. You can't change it any more than I can. Oh, the machine is buzzing again. I'm going back. I'll pick up my drink and I'll say, "I drink to success, gent."
1: Well, Doctor... did you make it?
0: I drink to success, gentlemen.

0: You have heard I Remember Tomorrow, a Quiet Please story written and directed by Willis Cooper. The man who spoke to you was Ernest Chappell.
1: And Frederick Bell played Lauterbach. Kermit Murdoch was heard as Greg, and Frank Dane was Frank. The music was composed and played by Gene Parazzo. Now, for a word about next week's story on Quiet Please, here is our writer-director, Willis Cooper.
2: Next week's Quiet Please story about a man and a murder is called The Inquest.
1: And so, until next week at this time, I am quietly yours, Ernest Chappell.

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3: This is The Mysterious Traveler, inviting you to join me on another journey into the realm of the strange and the terrifying. I hope you will enjoy the trip, that it will thrill you a little and chill you a little. So settle back, get a good grip on your nerves, and be comfortable, if you can, as I retell a story which so many listeners have asked to hear again. It's the story I call The Planet Xidius. Our story begins in a large, darkened laboratory filled with intricate machinery and instruments. A half dozen engineers are seated before control panels which run the length of the laboratory, while two small, slender men stand in the middle of the room looking up at a large screen. A screen which reveals the celestial heavens to them. The two men follow closely, anxiously, the movement of a pinpoint light across the screen.
4: The signal's coming in much stronger, Commander.
5: Yes. The ship is approaching the stratosphere. I think that this time we've succeeded.
4: Let's hope it all goes well in the landing.
5: Yes, we've waited so long for success. Pay close attention to the controls, men. The IPX-4 will soon enter the stratosphere.

0: The IPX4 seems so much larger than from in here.
1: Well, that's easy enough to explain, Vidray. You see, the IPX4 is a hull within a hull, and this is the inner hull.
0: Oh, I see. And it's the outer hull that protects it.
1: Yes. To break through the field of gravitation of this planet, we must achieve a speed of 20,000 miles per hour. At that speed, friction creates great heat on the outer hull, heat which we, fortunately, won't feel in this hull.
0: I understand. Is this the control room?
1: Yes. Now, don't be overawed by these hundreds of controls and instruments. In time, you'll come to understand them all.
0: That large screen, is that the eye of the ship?
1: Yes. Once we're in flight, what lies before us is projected on the screen.
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1: 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The crew is conditioned for it.
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2: 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We're in space.
1: Yes.
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2: Take over, Zal.
3: Yes, sir.
2: What's the matter with Vidray? Did he black out?
1: Yes. He wasn't conditioned for the flight.
2: Oh, he'll be all right in a few minutes. When he is, bring him into the chart room. I'll be plotting our course. Come in, Vidray, Professor. How do you feel, Vidray?
0: I'm all right now, sir.
2: Have a seat.
0: Thank you.
2: I've just been plotting our course to the planet Xevious.
0: Xevious, sir? Why Xevious? It isn't the nearest planet.
1: Well, that's quite true, Vidray. But through the use of a spectrometer, we've been able to determine that Xevious can support human life. The composition of the air on that planet isn't much different from our own. The air of our planet contains 22.8% oxygen and 77% nitrogen, and traces of other gases.
0: And Xevious?
1: On Xevious, the oxygen content is 20.5%. A little less than our own. The nitrogen content is 79%. Well, we shouldn't have too much difficulty breathing on Xevious.
0: I'm afraid I'm not too familiar with Xevious. How does it compare with our planet in other respects?
1: Well, 3/4 of Xevious seems to be water. The land is divided into two continents.
0: Very much like our own planet.
1: Yes. The circumference is approximately 28,000 miles.
2: 300 years ago, our astronomers noted huge explosions on Xevious. For a time, they thought it was disintegrating. But it didn't.
1: Yes, and since those huge explosions 300 years ago, there have been no additional ones.
0: Professor, do you think there might be human life on Xevious?
1: Oh, it's quite possible, Vidray.
2: We should reach Xevious in 60 days. Perhaps, then, Vidray, we shall have the answer.

0: Stand by to land on Xevious. Attention, crew members. Stand by to land on Xevious.
1: We're approaching Xevious already. It's exerting a strong pull toward its surface.
2: Yes.
0: Switch on radar sender. 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
1: Our radar signals are reaching Xevious and being reflected back off its surface. As we get closer, the speed of the signals will accelerate.
2: I see.
0: Cut nuclear jet number two.
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0: Cut nuclear jet number one.
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2: How quiet it is. Seems strange not to hear the engines after 61 days.
0: Instrument reading.
3: Rate of descent, 500 miles per hour. Approaching stratosphere. Altitude, 400,000 feet. Rate of descent, 600 miles. Altitude, 300,000 feet.
1: Our speed is increasing.
2: Why?
1: We're in Xevious orbit. Gravity is pulling us down toward it.
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0: Instrument reading.
3: Rate of descent, 400 miles per hour. Altitude, 200,000 feet.
2: Professor, look. You can clearly make out Xevious' surface now.
3: 300 miles.
1: Yes.
3: Altitude,
1: yes, near the coast of one of the continents. That small silvery thread is a river flowing into the sea.
3: 100 miles
2: How
3: per hour.
2: How green it is. Xevious has plant life, just like our own planet.
1: Yes, that river is quite a large one. Far larger than any we have.
3: Hovering.
2: Only 50,000 feet.
1: Commander's altitude, evidently going to land near that feet. Mountain overlooking the river.
2: It's rather hilly country.
1: Yes.
0: 800.
1: Too bad darkness is falling.
0: 600. 400. 200. 100. Flight completed.
2: We've landed.
0: Cut retarding jet number one.
3: Cut retarding jet number one.
0: Cut radar sender.
3: Cut radar sender.
4: Well, gentlemen, we've done it. Flown 80 million miles from our own planet to Xevious.
1: Congratulations, Commander.
4: Thank you. Well, it's already grown dark. We'll wait until morning before leaving the ship. Meanwhile, Professor, I suggest you make extensive tests of the air on Xevious. We can't be too careful.
1: Quite agree. I'll proceed at once, Commander. You'll have a full report by morning.
4: Good morning, Professor.
5: Good morning.
2: Good morning, sir.
1: Well, I've made a thorough analysis of the air, Commander, and it substantiates our earlier findings.
2: In other words, we can live out there.
1: Yes. Well, we may find ourselves a little short of breath now and then due to less oxygen than we're used to. It's perfectly safe.
4: Good. I'll give orders to have the nuclear copter assembled for flight. The three of us will make an exploratory trip over this area. Be prepared to leave in exactly 1 hour. We're ready for takeoff. I suggest you fasten your safety belts, gentlemen.
3: I'm ready.
4: Stand clear. We'll rise straight up and have a look around.
3: Look, we're high enough now to see the river. It's enormous.
1: Yes. I should estimate it to be at least, a mile in width. Seems to flow into that bay and then out to sea.
3: Professor, look. To your left, across the river.
1: What are you pointing to? All I see are trees and greenery.
3: Well, wait till we rise a little higher. Yes. That greenery is growing on top of immense ruins. You see them, don't you, Commander?
0: Yes. Yes, I think you're right, Petray. Apparently it's an island. Yes, it is. Let's fly over and have a look.
1: The island itself doesn't seem to be very large. Oh, yes, yes, I see the ruins now. And it's barely discernible under the growth of trees and grass that covers it.
3: Well, where are you going to land, Commander?
0: We'll put down on that huge ruin directly ahead.
4: From it, we'll have a good view of the entire island.
1: These ruins are truly amazing, Commander. Thousands and thousands of buildings and dwellings covered by trees and grass. These are the ruins of a great civilization.
4: How old would you estimate these ruins to be, Professor?
1: From a rather hasty study of the plant life that's grown over it, I should say approximately, 300 years.
4: 300 years. You think those huge explosions our astronomers saw on this planet 300 years ago might have wiped out this civilization?
1: That's quite possible, Commander. Where's Vidray gotten to? Oh, there he is. Oh, Vidray! Don't get too near the edge. You may fall over.
3: I'm being quite careful, Professor. I just wanted to see what was below us. This ruin we're standing on must have been a huge building leveled by some great force. If you look over the edge, you'll see that it slopes down to what seems to be streets.
4: Streets?
3: Yes, very much like those on our own planet. It would be quite possible for us to make our way down the side of this ruin to the bottom. Can't be more than 200 feet.
4: What do you think, Professor?
1: Why not? By all means, let's descend and have a look around.
3: Well, we only have a few more feet. Watch your footing here. These rocks keep giving way beneath me.
4: Yes. It'd be quite easy to break a leg here. You all right, Professor?
1: Yes, Commander.
3: Well, here we are. Oh, it seems as though we've descended 1,000 feet instead of only 200.
4: Yes. It's rather dark down here. Everything's in shadow.
1: Yes, you were quite right, Vidray. Beneath this rubble we're standing on, there seems to be a paved street.
4: Let's have a look around, shall we?
3: Look at those ruins. They seem to have been huge buildings.
1: Yes, if I'm any judge, they must have been 7, 8, perhaps 1,000 feet high.
4: Apparently, this civilization was almost as highly developed as ours before it was destroyed.
1: Yes.
3: Professor, do you think it's possible that there may be descendants of the people who built this civilization?
1: It's possible, of course, but as yet I've seen no signs of them.
4: Look, there's a building which hasn't been entirely destroyed. Let's have a look inside.
1: Yes, by all means. Perhaps we'll discover objects that will give us more information about the race that once lived here.
4: How huge that entrance is.
3: It looks quite dark in there.
4: Unfortunately, I have a small torch. Come along.
1: Look at the size of this chamber. Why, the ceiling is at least 40 feet high.
3: Professor, this building must have been an institution, a library. Look at the thousands of books lying on the floor, simply rotting away.
1: Yes, yes, you're right.
3: Look at this book, Professor. It's about twice the size of our own.
1: Yes. It's too bad it's been exposed to the elements. Pages are yellow. The printing is all but faded.
3: Here's another one on the floor. It's a much larger book. And bound in some sort of animal skin.
1: Let me see it. Yes. Yes, this is in much better condition. We shall take it back to the ship, Vidray. See if one of our scientists can decipher the language it's printed in.
4: Professor, would you come here for a minute?
1: Oh, yes, yes, of course.
4: Look. These ashes on the floor. Looks like the remains of a fire.
1: Yes. Yes, you're right. It appears to be only a few weeks old.
3: A few weeks old? Then that means...
1: Yes. There were survivors of the Holocaust that destroyed this civilization.
3: Their descendants may be here. In these ruins, watching us.
4: That's quite possible. However, we're armed.
3: I wonder what they look like.
4: Perhaps after a time, when they get used to the sight of us, they'll show themselves.
1: Yes.
3: What was that?
4: Sounds like a signal of some sort.
1: Yes, you're right. I suggest we leave, Commander.
4: Yes, come along.
3: Feels good to get out of that dark chamber. There it is again. Only much closer.
4: There's no need to get alarmed, Vidran.
3: If we only knew what they looked like.
1: I dare say we frightened them as much as they do us.
3: I think we're being followed. I saw a huge figure back there slipping from one ruin to another.
4: Oh, nonsense, Vidran. You're imagining. Yes. I think you're right. For a moment, I caught a glimpse of someone behind us, too.
1: We're almost at the foot of the ruin which we descended. We haven't much further to go.
5: Perhaps we ought to fire our weapons as a warning.
4: No. They'd surely take it as a threatening gesture. We don't want to do that.
1: Yes, well, here we are. Let's not waste any time climbing to the top.
4: Yes, they still seem to be following. Now and then I can make out a shadowy figure.
1: It's almost impossible to tell what they look like. They cling to the shadows.
5: They seem enormous. Much larger than ourselves.
1: Mustn't let your imagination run away.
4: It's amazing how much faster we're going up than when we came down. We're almost at the top.
1: I have a feeling they won't try to climb this ruin after us. Evidently, they don't like daylight. Here we are.
5: Professor, look out!
1: It was close. What was it?
4: They threw some sort of weapon at you. Oh, it's nothing but a long, round pole with a sharp piece of metal on the end.
1: It's a spear. We have them in our museums. It's the weapon of a primitive tribe.
5: Then they must be little more than savages.
1: Yes. Well, I don't think they'll come after us, but I suggest we take off and return to the ship.
0: Ralph?
3: Yes, sir?
4: I don't expect any trouble, but turn on the radar system for protection. If anyone approaches the ship, the alarm will go off.
3: Yes, sir.
4: Why are you so fascinated by that spear, Vidre? You've been examining it for 10 minutes now.
5: Well, it's just that... Well, it's an enigma, Commander. We find the ruins of a great civilization. Huge buildings, dwellings, streets. A city that must have had 4 or 5 million people. What happened to them?
1: We can only surmise, Vidre. Perhaps it was a violent quake, a gigantic tidal wave, or some other huge force that all but wiped them out.
5: And this spear, could it have been hurled by a descendant of that great race that built all that?
1: Yes, it's quite likely.
5: But look at this spear. The man who threw it was little more than a savage.
1: Perhaps the wheel of evolution has slowly turned to its starting point. It's difficult to say.
3: The alarm.
4: Someone's broken through the radar system.
0: All crew members, attention. Report to station. 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Switch on radar screen.
1: It's too bad night has fallen. Screen reveals nothing but shadowy trees.
4: Yes.
5: What's that?
1: Sounds very much like spears bouncing off the hull.
4: Yes, we're being attacked. Well, their spears can certainly do us no harm.
5: Commander, look at the radar screen.
1: It's a huge figure. It's hard to make off. He's carrying a burning torch.
4: Yes.
0: Ralph.
3: Yes, sir?
0: If that figure carrying that torch attempts to approach, fire on him with a ray beam.
5: Yes, sir. Look, he's running towards us.
4: Yes, he's about to set the ship on fire.
5: Look how huge he is. He's simply gigantic.
1: Yes, sure is.
0: Ralph, fire.
5: Yes, sir. He's down. Only a few yards from the ship.
1: Yes. He doesn't seem to be dead. I can see him moving.
4: A burst from a ray beam would have killed any of us. It only seems to have wounded him.
0: Stop.
5: Yes, sir?
4: Order a party of 6 men to go out and bring that monster in here.
5: Yes, sir, of course.
3: They're bringing him in now, Commander.
4: Yes. Bring him over here, man. He's much too big for the bed. All right, lie him down on the floor. Good. That's it.
1: He's dying. I'm afraid there's nothing we can do for him. He's trying to say something. If we only knew his language.
5: Professor.
1: He's dead.
4: Too bad. Sorry we had to fire on him. I was hoping we could establish friendly relations with the people of Xevious.
5: Look at the size of him. He's gigantic. Even larger than I thought.
1: Yes. You must measure at least here. Let me see.
5: Oh, Professor. The leather-bound book you found in the ruins. I've succeeded in deciphering the language.
2: I've already translated the first two pages.
1: Be patient a moment, Ledro. I want to finish my examination of this man of Zeus.
2: It's amazing.
1: Simply amazing.
2: This book you found is apparently the key to their civilization. As soon as I've translated the rest of it, I'm sure we'll have a...
1: This man of Zeus, I should say, he weighs at least 200 pounds. And as for his height, he's at least 6 feet one.
2: 6 feet one? Why, that would make him almost twice as tall as we are.
1: Yes. But that isn't all. He only has five fingers.
2: Five fingers? Are you sure?
1: Positive.
2: Please, sir, I wish you'd let me read you the translation of the book you found in the ruins.
1: Oh, yes. Yes, Pedro. By all means. Go ahead.
2: Well, I've translated only the first two pages. It begins this way. When God began to create the heavens and the earth was a desolate waste, with darkness covering the abyss, and a tempestuous wind raging over the surface of the waters. It's evident, sir, that this planet we know as Zeus was called Earth by the race that wrote this book.
1: Earth. I wonder what happened to the people of Earth that brought their civilization to an end.

0: This is the mysterious traveler again. Did you enjoy our little visit to the planet Xevious, or better known to us as Earth? What's that, madam? You don't like the thought of civilization being destroyed?
1: Well, fortunately, it doesn't have to happen. Not if we don't want it to. Oh, by the way, all names of characters in this story were fictitious, and any resemblance to the names of actual persons is strictly out of this world. And, oh, you have to get off here, I'm sorry. But I'm sure we'll meet again. I take this same train every week at this same time.

You have just heard The Mysterious Traveler with Maurice Tarplin in the title role. Others in our cast were Ralph Bell, Larry Haynes, and Lawson Zerbe. All characters in this story were fictitious. Any resemblance to the names of actual persons living or dead was purely coincidental. Original music composed and played by Al Finelli. Bill Tonkin speaking. This is the Mutual Broadcasting System.

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1: I came across Mr. Kipling in the meadow by the church. 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
4: I suppose all of us have heard or even used the expression, I'd give a year of my life if I could have such and such a thing, or if such and such a thing would happen. But what if you suddenly felt the years of your life being taken away from you? It happened to one man. Me. The man you'll hear about in the story, World Enough and Time, on Theater 5.

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0: That'll be the day.
1: All right, watch this. Okay, people, and now when I give you the cue, I want the 700-foot mountain of whipped cream to roll into Lake Michigan, which has been drained and filled with hot chocolate. Then the Royal Canadian Air Force will fly overhead towing a 10-ton maraschino cherry, which will be dropped into the whipped cream to the cheering of 25,000 extras. All right, cue the mountain. Want to try that on television?
0: Well...
1: You see, radio is a very special medium because it stretches the imagination.
0: Doesn't television stretch the imagination?
1: Up to 21 inches, yes.

0: whiskey shower on the rocks, sir. Anything else?
1: Well, hello, Mr. Dean.
2: Hello, George. You're looking well.
1: I haven't seen you for a while. Stopping at some other airports lately?
2: No, just very busy. Out of the country a lot.
0: Hey, Sid, who's the sharp-looking guy who just walked in?
3: Him? That's Matt Dean. That's a swinger for you.
0: Huh?
3: Rich, funny, a dull, but regular. You know how some of these guys with a few bucks are? Well, not Dean, a real prince.
0: Well, I never seen him in a place before. He seems to know everybody here. What's he do?
3: I don't know exactly. Manufactures airplanes or something. I think he's in a lot of businesses. You know, different things.
0: Boy, he sure is a snappy dresser.
3: I've known him for maybe 20, 25 years.
0: What?
3: Yeah, true. As long as I'm tending bar here, I know. He's always dressed to kill, too.
0: Come on, are you kidding me? That guy ain't old enough for you to know him all them years. He's only about, what, 30 years old?
3: That's what you think. He looks the same for all the time I know him. Never changes. Never gets old. Well, you know, he must be pushing 60 or better.
0: What, are you kidding me?
3: Now, look, why should I kid you? He's about 60, I'm telling you. I'm 62, and when I started here about 25 years ago, Dean and I were about the same age. You'd never think it now, just looking at the both of us.
0: Oh.
3: I look broken down like what I am, but Dean, he flies around, makes money, stays young, I guess. Some guys just got it, and some guys ain't.
2: Well, Sid, how are you,
3: Hi, Mr. Dean. Haven't seen you in ages. How you been?
2: Well, how do I look?
3: Great, just great.
2: Well, that's how I feel. Oh, brandy, please.
3: Brandy for Mr. Dean, Jack.
2: Right. Well, you got a new bartender with you, Sid?
3: Yeah, I've been here a couple of months.
0: Hey, Mr. Dean, you want anything with that?
2: Oh, no, thanks. You're the new man,
0: Yes, sir. I've been here about 3 months now.
2: I didn't realize I hadn't been here in so long. I've been traveling on business. What's your name?
0: Jack.
2: Oh, that's fine, Jack. I'm always around airports. Know every airport, large or small, in the world, and I like to know the names of the people on the job.
0: Oh, I guess you do a lot of flying, huh?
2: Well, that's my life. Yes, I'm always flying all the time. That's the secret of my life.
0: Is it true, Mr. Dean? I hope you don't mind my asking, but Sid was saying when you came in that... Well, I...
2: You mean that Sid said that I've been around longer than he has and I still look like his son?
0: Yes, sir. That's it exactly. Now, come on. Is that true?
2: Yes, it sure is. I've been flying in and out of this airport for nearly 30 years now. You know, you weren't even a twinkle when I started flying.
0: I hope you don't mind my saying so. Man, that is really something. You don't look more than 30 years old.
2: Well, I keep after it. I make sure I don't get caught up in this age race. Oh, Jack, how about another brandy? Huh?
0: Yeah, sure. Yes, sir. Hey, Mr. Dean. You mean you got a secret staying young?
2: Now, that's no secret, really, Jack. It's very simple.
0: Well, how's that, Mr. Dean?
2: Well, you see, Jack, the Earth is revolving counterclockwise at about 1,000 miles an hour.
0: Yeah, 1,000 miles an hour right now?
2: That may seem hard to believe, but it's true, all right. The Earth we're sitting on right now is traveling about 1,000 miles an hour.
0: Isn't that something?
2: Look, as you travel west, if you go fast enough, say 1,000 miles an hour, you stay right with the sun.
0: Holy mackerel. Kind of like science fiction, huh?
2: Yeah, kind of like science fiction. There was one further step, Jack.
0: Well, what's that?
2: Well, I figured perhaps I could beat the sun by traveling faster than it does.
0: What?
2: You see what I mean? Faster than the sun. I bought an experimental jet which could fly at about 1,200 miles an hour. Now, of course, my plane, an FY-630, can do about 2,100.
0: Wow, that's really moving.
2: Yep. And one morning, I took off at dawn from this very airstrip. When I got to California, I knew that I had time beaten forever. I was a half hour ahead of the dawn. It was 2.5 hours after I started, but here it was earlier than when I started. I had lived through and yet saved 2.5 hours of my life.
0: Yeah, but how do you work it out when you get fogged in or when a plane breaks down or something?
2: Well, I've got it down to a science. I have planes at 7 different airfields. I can fly to an airport, take off in another plane. You see, my planes are always in top condition. I have pilots working around the clock, stationed at different airports.
0: Man, you sure have thought of everything.
2: And it actually works. I mean, here you are, right?
4: Right. I've been doing it right along for about 30 years. I don't even bother to count anymore. I have beaten time. Oh, I sleep and eat on the plane, land in some city, spend maybe an hour or so for business or fun, and then I'm off again. Always going west.
2: But the most you can stay in any one place is about an hour, huh?
4: Well, actually up to 2 hours. Then when we take off, we just fly straight through for several hours, and we're all caught up again.
2: Boy, if I didn't see you here before me, I'd say it was incredible, Mr. Dean.
4: I know, it does sound incredible. Matter of fact, not too many people believe it, but here I am. Whatever the rule book says about it being impossible, I'm the living proof that it is not only possible, but that I am doing it.
2: Well, I guess you've really found the fountain of youth, Mr. Dean. Mm-hmm. Yeah, you found Shangri-La.
4: Right. That's the name of one of my planes, Shangri-La.
2: How about that?
4: Yeah, you're a bright boy, Jack. I like that. Well, I'll see you next time I come in. Oh, does this cover my tab?
2: It sure does, Mr. Dean. Thank you, sir.
4: Right. So long, Sid.
5: So long, Mr. Dean.
4: So long, Jack.
2: Hey, goodbye, Sid. Take it easy now.
4: All right now, Stuart. This contract with Rollington is to be ignored. Let them think that we have absolutely no use for their company.
6: Yes, sir.
4: Then when they come to us wondering why we haven't answered them, we'll be in a better position to dictate our terms.
6: Well, fine, Mr. Dean. You're really convinced that they'll come to us and be concerned about our silence?
4: Oh, yes, yes. I'm sure of it. $1 million account, and they're not going to follow up. I don't care how big they are. They'll come around, and then...
7: Pardon me, Mr. Dean?
4: Oh, yes, yes.
7: You wanted me to remind you, sir, when it was 1:45, sir.
4: Oh, thank you. Good man. Thanks. All right, gentlemen, I think that's it. My chauffeur's waiting outside. I've cut my time a little close today so that we complete our discussions on this contract. Now I have to get back to the airport. Good day, gentlemen.
8: Good day.
4: All right, Louis. Let's make a beeline to the airport.
9: Yes, sir.
10: Hey, watch out! Hey, did you see? That crazy guy in the car rolled right into the rear of that limousine. Hey, mister, you all right? You all right? Hey, it looks pretty bad. Look at his head.
9: What? He's all cut. Help me up. Oh, please. Louis, help me up.
10: Hey, wait a minute. You want to stay late? Doctor sees you.
9: Look, I haven't the time. Louis, help me up. You got to get back to the airport. Quickly, Louis.
11: All right. Let me through. Stand back. Give him the air. You, okay, mister?
9: Yeah, I'm perfectly fine, officer. If you just help me into my car, I'll be even better. I've got to get to the airport.
11: Oh, no. Now, wait a minute, mister. Your head. You may have a concussion.
9: No.
11: You better stay where you are. Now, let me help you.
9: Look, officer, I'm sure that there's a doctor at the airport.
11: Yeah.
9: I can take care of it. Here, please just help me into my car, if you will.
11: No, here comes the ambulance. Now, you better go to a hospital and have this thing taken care of.
9: Now, look, officer, I can't go to the hospital. I've got to get to the airport.
11: But,
9: look, I must take off right away. I haven't time for the hospital. I must keep up with my schedule. Now, I must leave.
11: But listen,
9: Louis, tell them. Now, help me. I must get to the plane before it's too late. Look, call Stuart and tell him what's happened.

0: I really got hit. Did
1: look
0: you
1: at
0: see all of that?
1: I got a bad bump. But I tell you, I don't want to go to the hospital. Will you get your hands off me, officer? Look, I have got to get to that airport right now. Just let go of me.
2: Now, take it easy, mister. You're getting hysterical.
1: Take it easy. Look, will you just get your hands off me? Now, let go of me.
2: Now, you'll be all right, mister. You'll be in the hospital in a minute.
1: I have got to get to the airport. Now, let me out of here. Let go of me, I tell you.
2: Once you get to the hospital,
1: look,
2: you'll be okay.
1: You let go of me. Let go of me.
2: Hold him, somebody.
1: All right.
2: He's delirious. Bring the stretcher.
1: Will you please let me out of here? I've got to get out of here immediately. Don't you understand? You have no right to keep me
3: here. You'll have to be quiet, sir. There are other patients here.
1: Look, I don't give a hang who's here. I want to get out of here immediately. Now, I must. Doctor, I demand to see the person in charge of this hospital.
3: Well, now, if you... Hello? Yes, he's here. It's for you, Mr. Dean. Don't get upset and don't talk too long.
4: Hello. Hello, Stuart. I'm glad you got my message. Now, listen, they're holding me here at the emergency hospital. I was knocked down by a car as I was leaving the restaurant. No. There's nothing more than a bump on the head. Well, Stuart, I have got to get out of here. You know how important it is to me. Well, come on down here and sign me out immediately. Well, all right, then call my lawyer and tell him to get on this and get me out of here, but quickly. Now, look, Stuart, I don't care if it's habeas corpus, corpus delicti, or whatever it is. I don't care what it costs, either. Then get 20 men if you must. And call Jess Waters down to the mayor's office, right? And call Victor at police headquarters. I want out of here right now, do you understand? Or I can hurry.
3: Orderly, that fellow over there, keep your eye on him.
4: Right.
3: He may have a concussion. He's reacting strangely.
4: Yes.
3: While and call me.
4: All right.
3: Yes, sir.
4: All right. Now, get the mayor himself if you must. I've got to get out of here right away. I am desperate. Oh, Orderly.
5: Sir.
4: Orderly, come here a minute, will you?
5: Yes, sir.
4: Orderly, listen to me. I am Martin Dean. Now, perhaps you've heard of me. I own Dean Industries. Now, listen to me. I know what I'm saying might sound absurd, but it is true. Now, you might have read about me in News Time magazine. I fly from east to west, faster than the sun. Now, just a minute. I don't have time to explain it all, but I must leave. I must get on my plane. Now, time is precious to me. Do you understand? I have found a way to stay young, and I want to be young.
3: Look,
4: I am not young, despite my appearance. I have to fight to stay this way. Do you understand what I am saying? I am fighting for time. Time to live. Time to...
3: Sir,
4: to be
3: I
4: alive.
3: Can't.
4: Will you listen to me? Now, please, just try and understand. Help me. I must leave by 2:45. Now, look. Just look at that clock. It is now 2:15. Where's the phone? Where's my lawyer? I must leave. I must get out of here. Don't you understand? I'll start to age if I don't. Doctor, come here. Doctor.
6: Yes?
4: Doctor, I am Martin Dean. Doctor, Martin Dean. The man in News Time magazine. Now, you've got to get me out of here, Doctor. I'll make it well worth your while, Doctor. I'll give you $1,000, $10,000. Just get me out of here. I have beaten time for 30 years. If it catches me now... Don't you understand? I have got to get out of here. Doctor, where's Stuart? Where is my lawyer? Where is Stuart? I've got to take off by 2:45. I've got to get away. I'll never be able to make up the time if I don't. Stuart, come here. Here I am. Quickly, Stuart. Get me out of here.
5: Mr. Dean, I rushed right over as fast as I could.
4: Now, look, Stuart, just tell them who I am. Pay them anything they want. Just get me out of here.
5: Right away, Mr. Dean. Just be calm, Mr. Dean.
4: Be calm? How can I be calm when these fools have kept me here 45 minutes already? Get going, man. Get going. I have got to get out of here.
5: Right away, Mr. Dean. Right away.
7: Doctor.
3: Yes.
7: Doctor, my name is Roger Stuart. I'm Executive Vice President of Dean Industries.
3: Mr. Stuart, is this fellow really Martin Dean?
7: Certainly. Now, I don't know what happened, but I've got to get him out of here immediately.
3: Well, what's all this nonsense about beating time and time catching up and all that?
7: Oh, I admit it sounds incredible, but this man has seemingly beaten time. At least he's not grown old in 30 years.
3: What?
7: Mr. Dean is 62 years old.
3: 62? Well, I hadn't given him a thorough physical, but from what I've seen, Mr. Dean has the constitution of a 30-year-old man.
7: Doctor, here are his papers, identifications, passports. He is actually 62, you see.
3: Oh, it's incredible. Just incredible. How does he do it?
7: Well, Doctor, we have no time to discuss it now. Now, I must get him out of here immediately, or... Don't you understand? Time will start catching up to him.
3: Oh, not you, too. That's what he's babbling about.
1: Stuart! Stuart! What's going on here, man? Stuart,
7: Dean,
1: are we going to get out of here now, or aren't we?
7: Just be
1: calm. I can't stay here any longer. Now get me out of here, and
7: all
1: quickly.
7: All right, be calm.
1: Be calm! Be calm!
7: Please,
1: Stuart.
7: Mr. Dean, we'll
1: Stuart,
7: be ready in a second.
1: Have you gone Batman? How can I be calm? Look at that clock on the wall. Now get me out of here right now. I demand it right now. Quick.
7: Mr. Dean, I am making the arrangements, sir. Now, please, just another moment.
1: I don't have another moment. Do you understand? I want action
7: doctor,
1: now.
7: Doctor, please, can Mr. Dean be released?
3: Well,
7: look, it is most urgent. I assure you.
3: I am only keeping Mr. Dean here to protect him from any residual
7: doctor,
3: effects of apparent shock.
7: Look, I will take the responsibility. Doctor, I have a car outside. I have a doctor waiting for him at the airport. Don't you understand?
3: All right, Mr. Stewart. If you want to take him out of the hospital now, I'll release him.
7: Good.
3: Well, you'll have to sign some papers.
7: What?
3: A nurse, would you please get me a relief?
1: A release? A release?
7: Oh,
1: are you crazy, doctor? Do you take me for a fool, doctor?
7: Please.
1: Now, look. Now, listen to me. Here you're told I have to take off from the airport in 15 minutes. 15 minutes, doctor. 15. I'll never be able to make it, even if we walk out this instant. Do you understand? And do you want me to sign papers, doctor? Papers?
3: Just a
1: what
3: formality.
1: Papers? This is my life that's slipping past. It's time. Time. Look at the time, you fool. Look at that time. It's too late. You've done it.
3: Now, mister.
1: You've got too late. It's too late, I tell you. I ought to kill you. Get this thing off me. Get them away. Get away. Stay away. Let me get my hands free. Look. Look at the time. Look. It's after 2:45. It's too late. You've made me lose. I can feel time. It's caught up with me. Look. Look at me. I'm getting old. I can feel it. I can. You've done this to me. All of you. I'll not forget. I'll kill you all. I'll kill you, all of you. Martin Dean never forgets. I'll kill you, all of you.
3: Mr. Stewart, I imagine you can see for yourself.
7: Well,
3: Mr. Dean has had a psychic breakdown. I think it's been induced by shock and fright.
7: What are you going to do?
3: I'm going to have him hospitalized. It may be at least 6 months before he can leave.
7: 6 months? Why, he'll never stand for that.
3: I'm afraid he'll have to. He doesn't have any choice. I can't release a maniac into the street.
7: Mr. Dean, you can't leave right now.
1: No. I've got to leave. I've got to leave. Yes. I'll kill you. I'll kill you all. You're jealous. You're
3: just
1: innocent me. You're robbing me of my
3: own.
7: Dean, come.
1: No.
3: Orderly, yes, sir. Take him to the security room.
1: You're robbing me.
3: Yes, sir, right away.
1: Let me
7: go with him, doctor. Maybe I can calm him.
3: No, he wouldn't recognize you. His mind is snapped, poor fellow. The idea of growing old was too much for him. I doubt if he'll ever recover from his shock. Probably he'll never know who he is or where he is, much less how old he is.

0: Theater 5 has presented World Enough and Time, written by John Nicholas Iannuzzi and directed by Ted Bell. In the cast, Donald Buca, George Petrie, George Baxter, Jackie Grimes, and Frank Thomas. 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Script editor Jack C. Wilson. Original music by Alexander Vlastotsenko. Orchestra under the direction of Glenn Osser. 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We invite your comments. 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

0: I came across Mr. Kipling in the meadow by the church. 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

National Broadcasting Company invites you by transcription to join The Chase. There is always the hunter and the hunted, the pursuer and the pursued. It may be the voice of authority, or a race with death and destruction, the most relentless of the hunters. There are times when laughter is heard as counterpoint, and moments when sheer terror is the theme. But always there is the chase.

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1: New York, the unknown killer called The Creeper has struck again, adding a third female corpse to his toll. Virginia Peters, a comely waitress, was found strangled to death in her third floor apartment early this morning while her radio blared. As in the previous murders, a note was found scrawled on the wall with the victim's lipstick and the plea, "For heaven's sake, catch me before I kill more. I cannot control myself." Police in...
2: Hey, why'd you turn it off?
3: It's awful. It's right here in this neighborhood.
2: Now, let's see it arrested. It intrigues me.
3: Now, don't go turning that radio on again, Steve Grant. I've heard enough. I'm out of my mind, for heaven's sake.
2: That's it. It's a good, solid clue.
3: Now, what is?
2: For heaven's sake. How many men ever use that expression?
3: Oh, shut up.
2: Okay, Mrs. Grant. Pass the biscuits, my little pigeon.
3: Pass the biscuits. Eat, eat, eat. 3 women in 3 days murdered in cold blood, and right here in Washington Heights. I'm too sick to go out. I'm too scared to stay in, and the lock's broke. And you sit there saying, pass the biscuits.
2: Well, there's nothing wrong with my appetite, my love.
3: Oh, no, of course not. That's what cost you your job, a police force.
2: Some men drink to escape. I eat.
3: Escape what?
2: An ugly tongue, a beautiful face, and a roving eye. In short, a wife.
3: Oh, so you're starting that again. You and your crazy jealousy.
2: Maybe that's the creeper's way of escaping. Who knows?
3: Oh, go ahead and get a divorce. Go ahead. Can I help it if men look at me? I don't know why you come home at all. Where do you go? What do you do with yourself? And where were you this morning? Why'd you come back?
2: To eat. And someday I'll lose my appetite for that, too. And when I do, my dear, there'll be no escape. Now I'm off again. Kiss? Still using stage lipstick. Wipe it off. How many times must I tell you? You're married now, remember?
3: Steve, wait.
2: Yeah?
3: At least go buy me my medicine.
2: Sorry, no time.
3: Oh, don't leave me here alone. Stay home this afternoon. Please. I'm afraid.
2: Don't be silly, pet. Nothing will happen to you. You've got a dorm in here, an elevator boy, Mrs. Stone across the hall, a phone. You're safe enough.
3: Yeah, but the night lock, it doesn't work.
2: I know. Now you can't lock me out anymore.
3: Well, it doesn't catch. Something happened to it since last night. Steve.
2: Get a new one.
3: I can't get a locksmith. I've tried all morning. Steve, please. Well, if I want to phone you, where will you be?
2: Oh, goodbye, sweetheart. Take care of your cold.

0: Steve Grant.
1: Huh? Why, if it isn't old Pearlie Morgan.
0: I hear you got thrown off the force, Steve.
1: Here you got thrown off the news, Pearlie.
0: Well, you heard wrong. I wasn't fired, I was just warned.
1: I wasn't fired either, just suspended for 3 days. Eating a lamb chop at Casey's at the time I should have rung in from the box at 162nd with all that trouble up there. And I'm away to headquarters now for reinstatement. I eat too much, my trouble is.
0: I drink too much. I hear you're living up in the Heights, Steve.
1: Yeah.
0: That's funny, me too. Hey, you're married now to a beautiful and lovely young...
1: you can say that again. Used to be on the stage, you know.
0: Yeah, I think I knew her. Wasn't her stage name Georgia Dixon?
1: That's her. I love that wench, but... women. How does a guy handle them? Maybe the creeper has the right method.
0: Thank you for taking the words out of my mouth. Who is the creeper, Steve? Any angle?
1: You tell me. I'll split the reward with you.
0: Okay.
2: Up this broadcast to bring you an announcement from the New York Police Department.
1: Hey, you women,
2: officials at Sawyer Street have just released Jim Ellis. Jim Ellis, who was arrested in suspicion of murder yesterday, was the doorman on duty when the unknown killer, who has been named by the newspapers as the Creeper, strangled his second victim. Since the third killing took place this morning, while Ellis was held in the city jail, Police Inspector J.M. Bradley ordered the Ellis release.
0: Yeah.
2: Bradley warns, however, that he is still convinced that the killer, the Creeper, is someone who either lives or works in New York's Washington Heights section.
0: Of course,
2: the scene of the crime in all three killings. New York residents are warned to lock all doors securely and to notify police of suspicious characters at once. We return you now to our program of music.
1: Some panic, huh?
0: Yeah.
1: So what do you think of Inspector Bradley's inside job theory?
0: Nuts. Every janitor's a creeper. And as for that doorman, Jim Ellis... pure coincidence. Anyway, they released that Ellis. One thing, though, and I don't think even Bradley's put it together yet.
1: Yeah?
0: In all three cases, just before the creeper struck, the door locks had already been tampered with.
1: You don't say.
0: You got a theory?
1: Well, sure. I mean, take that note on the wall. For heaven's sake, in every case, for heaven's sake, catch me before I kill more.
0: And I cannot control myself.
1: Right. What man uses an expression like that? My dear fellow, the long and short of it is this. The creeper's a woman.
0: A ruse. Just like the height of the message on the wall. A ruse. 6 feet. And yet I'll lay odds the creeper's no more than a guy your height, say. Or mine. 5'9", just like us. You or me. Only crazy.
1: How do you figure that?
0: How do I figure lots of things? How do I happen to figure where the creeper's going to strike next?
1: How do you?
0: Well, the creeper's not smart. He's crazy. You play along crazy and you're one jump ahead of him. That's the trouble with Inspector Bradley. Why he's up a tree? You expect logical clues from a madman? You play along crazy, make out you're the creeper. What's your compulsion?
1: Go ahead, let's see.
0: All right. The victims are all redheads. Everyone. You've noticed that, of course. 3 in 3 days.
1: Well, now that you mention it.
0: They all lived in the Heights, right? Agnes Martin, Jane Kretzky, Virginia Peter.
1: Right.
0: What was the number of the apartment in each case? Agnes lived in 1A. Jane, 2B. Virginia, 3C. Don't ask me the why or wherefore. Don't ask me the logic. Just play along crazy, see what I mean? And see where he's going to strike next?
1: You mean...
0: the next victim of the creeper lives in the Heights. She's a redhead. Her night lock's been tampered with. And she's going to get hers today, and her apartment number's 4D. Well, what are you staring at me for?
1: My wife's a redhead, Pearlie. We live in the Heights. Our apartment number's... you're just a boozy reporter.
0: Your apartment number?
3: That's 4D. I told you.
4: Oh, 4D, of course. I'll have it delivered. I was busy admiring your lipstick, Mrs. Grant. Nothing like it in stock. 4D, I should have guessed it anyway.
3: Why?
4: Face is a number. Believe me, since you've moved into the neighborhood, Mrs. Grant, for me it has a very special number. Like Double Dandy Delicious Dream, 4Ds, you see?
3: Oh, go on. I'll bet you tell that to every customer. Female.
4: I? A lady man? Like the creeper?
3: Oh.
4: Oh, I'm sorry. Say, what's going on?

0: For heaven's sake, stop me before I kill more.
1: I
0: cannot control myself.
1: Oh, no.
2: Wait, that was the note I had referenced to. Wait, Mrs. Grant, your prescription.

0: Mrs. Grant! Oh, Mrs. Grant!
1: Oh, you, Mrs. Stone.
0: Why'd you hurry, dear?
1: Oh, I just got scared, I guess. Well, since all these awful murders in the neighborhood.
0: Yes, isn't it terrible? I'm simply frightened to death myself. Oh, are you walking home?
1: Yeah, I guess so.
0: Fine, I'll go with you.
1: It's good we live in the same house.
0: Yeah.
1: At least if I had a double lock, but, well, the night one doesn't work.
0: Oh, really?
1: I have a chain lock besides, and still
0: no,
1: I'm scared.
0: The way it is,
1: I just sit and shiver when there's a sound at the door. I can't get a locksmith. They're all so busy. Mr. Frank on the corner promised to, but he didn't seem to know when. And why are they all so busy?
0: Well, my dear, because every woman in the neighborhood's changing theirs, too. It's simply a nightmare. But don't you worry. We'll stay together this afternoon till our husbands come home. Think of it. We've never visited, though we live right across the hall from each other. Now, isn't that like a big city, for heaven's sake? Or would you rather I dropped in on you?
1: Oh, well, I
0: don't... Make it yours, then. My, isn't it horrible? The ghastly things they're saying, the theories. One doesn't know what to think next.
1: Oh, you believe the latest?
0: The latest?
1: That maybe it's a woman, the creeper.
0: A woman? Can you beat it? I can't imagine how in the world the police figure that, for heaven's sake. Can you? Can you, Mrs. Grant?
1: Well, I don't know. I was just thinking of something that my husband said.
0: Oh, I can see where a married woman now. If her husband was faithless, then, perhaps only weak and had no will of his own against a vile, cheap thing in skirts. And if the wife, say, was merely getting at those female homebreakers now. Well, I can understand such a theory, because you take my husband now. You've met Mr. Stone, haven't you?
1: Mrs. Grant. Why on earth are you staring at me like that, for heaven's sake?
0: Mm-hmm.
1: I don't feel well. I gotta get home at once. I feel faint.
0: I

0: Good afternoon, ma'am. Hot shopping?
1: Oh. You're the new doorman.
0: I'm just relieving the regular man. Nice weather out.
1: Yeah.
0: Help you with the package?
1: No. No, thanks.
0: Well, let me ring the elevator for you.
1: Oh, no. You don't have to trouble.
0: Oh, no trouble, ma'am. There.
1: What happened to Charlie?
0: Charlie?
1: Yeah, the regular man.
0: Oh, I'm just helping him out. I'm from the next building down.
1: The next building? I didn't know they had a door. I never...
0: Yeah. Funny how folks never notice some people who are around all the time. I noticed you. I guess everybody does.
1: When will the elevator come?
0: You better let me take those packages up.
1: No, I can manage.
0: Here, I think that milk bottle may slip out. Let me give you a hand.
1: No, don't touch me.
0: Oh, gee, I'm sorry. Well, there's nothing to be frightened about, ma'am. I just wanted to help.
1: Oh, I'm all right. What a mess.
0: Oh, I can clean that up in a minute. There must be a mop in his room closet here. Yeah, don't you worry. I'll get this fixed up in a minute. Yeah. Say, the grocery delivery man should be around soon. Should I send him up with another bottle of milk?
1: No, I don't want him to come up. I don't want anyone. I just want to be left alone. What's keeping the elevator?
0: You're in apartment 4D, aren't you?
1: Yeah. How do you know?
0: Doesn't take long.
1: Why doesn't this elevator come?
0: Coming now. Terrible things, man, are happening.
1: What?
0: The creeper, you know.
1: Oh.
0: On up.
1: Yeah.
2: Oh. Up and down, up and down.

0: it's just the ups and downs of life.
1: Yeah.
0: And I'm a living milkshake, Mrs. Grant.
1: Well, what's wrong, Jimmy?
0: I'm stuck. Imagine getting stuck between the third and fourth floors with a production like you.
1: What?
0: Yeah, this is something every elevator jockey dreams about. Especially me.
1: Hey, what are you doing?
0: I'm just trying to return the spirit of that little smile you give me all the time. That's all.
1: Oh, get this elevator going, Sonny. You want me to report you?
0: Okay, okay. Can't you take a joke?
1: No.
0: Yeah, maybe I misunderstood that smile you always give me. Maybe I shouldn't ought to smile that way. Yeah, fourth floor.
1: Well, let me out.
0: What?
1: Let me out.
0: Oh, now, listen. You don't say anything.
1: Let me out.
0: Okay, okay. Hey, yes. If I drop in later, will you be more receptive?
1: Thank goodness it left. Must have gone out of my mind. Oh, where's my key?

0: Hello, is the locksmith in yet? I want to know how soon I can get my lock changed. Yeah, I said, of course, I left my order. This is Mrs. Grant. Yes, in 4D. Yes. Look, you know, you just explained to me, but I know he's very busy.
1: You want the whole house to... Yeah, better.
0: What are you doing here?
1: I'm playing along crazy.
0: Oh, what are you talking about? How did you get in here?
1: Alias Pearly Valentine. Now, don't worry. You haven't a thing to worry about now. I've come to protect you. And give me the phone. Hello? Never mind about the lock. Thank you. All right. Sit down. Make yourself at home. I've been waiting here for you. Long time no see, Judge.
0: What do you want, Pearly?
1: Me? The headline. Your husband wants, too. Wants I keep an eye on you.
0: What's that?
1: Sure. You didn't think Steve and I were acquainted, did you? Oh, yeah, from way back. I just met him at a bar.
0: I don't believe you. What do you mean, keep an eye on me?
1: Oh, just in case the creeper...
0: No, I don't...
1: You heard of the character?
0: You're mad. You've always been mad, Pearly Morgan. Where is Steve? Why did he send you here? What are you doing here?
1: I told you. Playing along crazy. You got
0: Oh, you're drunk now. And you're getting right out of here. Nothing but a no-good room.
1: And you're nothing but a no-good... you finish it. When I took the drink, it was to drown you out, and you know it. Well, I'm still a rum pot, Angel. Which means I haven't got rid of you. Yet.
0: Get out.
1: You little two-timing redhead. You're all the same, you redhead. Haven't changed, have you? Even a wedding ring can't do that to you.
0: Why, you...
1: Oh, don't play the innocent.
0: Look, I'm warning you. You get out, or I'll call the police.
1: Stay where you are.
0: Hey, Pearly. What are you doing with that gun?
1: I wouldn't pick up that phone if I were you. You see, there's a big reward for the creeper. And a heck of an exclusive. And I don't want to share it. Sit down, darling. Just play along with me while I play along crazy. Sit down! That's it. Like we're expecting company. Oh, I must be crazy doing this. Why wait here for the creeper? Why not 100 other streets? 1,000 other apartments, 1,000,000 other dames. Because I'm riding my hunch. Let's have some music. Well, don't just sit. Let's have some music. Turn on the radio. Let's dance.

0: me your arm. Let's dance. Like old times. Around and around like my brain. Why are you trembling? I still love you, you little fool. Ask me why. I love you, I love you, you lovely redhead. I could kill you and you deserve it. With a radio on, you could scream and no one would hear. I could put my hand on your throat like this and I could scream. Stop it. I'm here to protect you. Now stop crying. Cut it, I say. Cut it out. I can't stand it. I never could. Oh. Okay, you want me to leave? All right, I will. It's your funeral. Where's my hat? No. In a few minutes, there'll be a knock or a ring, or the door will just open. And you'll be lying in a pool of blood like the other three.
1: Oh, no.
0: Goodbye, my worthless. Give my regards to the creeper.
1: Look in his eyes like a madman. What if he comes back? He wants to kill me. He wants to kill me. Someone wants to kill me. I gotta lie down my head, but it's splitting it. Just trying to frighten me. Kill it. Fight that fight. Yes, that's what it is. Like the other three in a pool of blood. Any minute now there'll be a knock. Or a ring.
2: Druggist is here with the medicine. Shall I send him up?
1: My medicine? Yes, let's... No. No, no, don't let that man up.
2: Want me to bring it up?
1: No. I'm perfectly all right. I don't need it, you hear? Don't you dare come up. Don't anyone. Please, I must have it changed right away, my door lock. Yes, and this is Mrs. Grant. Yes, I do want it, of course. Like anyone could get in, anyone, and they want to murder me, but I don't know who. It's a creeper. Oh, yeah, come right away. Thank you so much. Thank you, but hurry, please. Hurry, you're up. I just go out of my mind. Oh, thank God. like the other three in a pool of blood. Any minute now. Doctor, a ring. Who's there?
3: It's me, dear Mrs. Stone.
1: Oh, what do you want?
3: I've been worried about you. Are you ill?
1: No, I'm all right, Mrs. Stone. I'm feeling fine.
3: Open up, dear. Don't you want me to keep you?
1: No, no, thank you. I was just. Stop it!
3: Oh, do let me in, silly.
1: No, go away. I'm going to sleep. Just go away. Hello.
4: Hello, Georgia. Are you all right?
1: Oh, Steve. Oh, Steve. I've been frantic. It's so good to hear your voice. Well, where are you?
4: At headquarters. I'm coming right home. Sweetheart, is anything wrong?
1: Oh, no. Okay? No, not now. Not when I hear you, Steve. I don't know what came over me. All day I've been imagining things. Silly. It's my nerves, I guess.
4: Forgive me for this morning, darling. I wasn't myself. My job had me down, but now everything's okay.
1: Of course. Forgive me, Steve, huh? But, gee, if you knew what I've gone through today, the most dreadful statement that... Hey, Steve, did you send someone here today?
4: Curly Morgan?
1: Oh, then you did.
4: To keep your company. Is he still with you?
1: Well, no, I just got rid of him.
4: I wish you hadn't. He's an all right guy, smart reporter. Lives in the neighborhood, too. Honey, it sounds cockeyed. I mean, this fellow's theory, but I was a bit worried when I got to thinking, so I... Listen, Georgia,
1: yeah.
4: Don't let anyone in the house till I get home.
1: Oh, I won't, Steve.
4: Not anyone. Do you hear? Not anyone.
5: Hello, Smith.
1: Oh, wait a minute, Steve. I'll be right back.
4: Georgia, hello.
5: Hello, Smith.
1: Oh, Mr. Frank?
5: Yes, Mr. Brant.
1: Oh, thank goodness you've come. Please step in. It's this door, right. The lock on this door that I want fixed. Yeah, and just a minute, my husband's on the phone.
5: Really?
1: Oh, Steve.
4: What happened?
1: Yeah, it's all right. Everything's all right now, Steve. You needn't worry.
4: Didn't I just hear you talking to someone?
1: Well, you know, it was no one, Steve. It was just Mr. Frank, the locksmith.
4: The locksmith?
1: Yeah.
4: Georgia, listen. Listen, Georgia. What I was going to tell you. The police are on a new trail. They think maybe a locksmith. Georgia, you listening?
0: Then maybe
4: the creeper's a locksmith.
0: Get him out quick. What nice lipstick you use, Mrs. Grant.
4: Georgia. Hello. Georgia. Hello. Georgia.
0: Hurry.
4: Hello.
0: Stop me. Stop me before I kill more.

Buffalo City desk. Hurley Morgan Rumpot. They're still drunk, so what? Oh, shut up and listen. On that creeper story I just gave you, add this dope. The reward for his capture goes to the elevator boy. He heard Georgia Grant scream and called a cop. The creeper was shot running from the building. Yeah. Ironical, wasn't it? Imagine. The locksmith was the killer. The one man George had chased all day thinking he'd protect her. What an ending to a lovely, lovely redhead.

0: In the animal world, there is the hunter and the hunted, hound and fox, hawk and sparrow, chicken and worm. But who is to judge precisely which is the pursuer or the pursued as we enter the chase? The Chase was created for the National Broadcasting Company by Lawrence Klee. Featured in tonight's cast were Jan Miner, John Raby, Leon Janney, William Keane, Sylvia Lee, and Donald Buca. 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Fred Collins speaking. Next week, a man in search of a missing corpse finds himself in pursuit of frustration in The Chase.
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1: Puppets are fun. Toys which we speak for with strings that we pull. Children's fair, perhaps. But who determines who is a child and who is not? We are about to meet Leslie Doyle, a grown man living in an adult world that far outstrips his ability to cope. And he will soon enter the bizarre netherworld of marionettes.
7: What are you trying to do, burn me to death? Hot coffee all over the bed. Look at my arm.
8: I'm sorry, dear. I'll get a sponge.
7: Why were you late last night, Leslie Doyle?
8: Well, and Mr. Fusco kept me after.
7: To fix my own dinner, watch television alone. Life is a bore with you, Leslie, but without you, it's simply unbearable.
8: I'll get a sponge.
7: Oh, and to think I could have married L. Wayne Simone and the boy voted most likely to succeed, and I was queen of the prom.
8: I'll get a sponge.
7: Get the telephone.
8: Yes, dear. Hello?
9: Doyle, why aren't you here? It's 9:03. You're late.
8: Yes, Mr. Fusco.
9: Don't yes me. I can give any one of our salesmen your route. If you're not here in 10 minutes flat, you're fired.
7: I heard that. Now, that's all we need for you to get thrown out of work.
8: I better go.
7: Aren't you forgetting something?
8: Kiss goodbye?
7: No, go get a sponge.
9: 9 minutes, 52 seconds, 9 minutes, 53 seconds, 9 minutes, 54 seconds.
8: I'm here, Mr. Fusco.
9: And just in time. Doyle, this company operates on a tight schedule. Time is money.
8: Yes, sir.
9: You haven't been making your quota, Doyle. You're going to have to do something about that.
8: But, Mr. Fusco,
9: Yesterday is the past. Today is the future. And every second you waste standing there costs this company money.
8: Well, but,
9: have you seen the sales charts? You're dead last this month. You've got to get out there and push, Doyle. Go!
10: Yes, what is it?
8: Well, hello. I'm here on behalf of Fusco Industries, and I wonder if you might be interested in some of our products.
10: Get your foot out of my door.
8: Oh. Yes, Pandora. Yes, Mr. Fusco. Yes, dear. No, dear. Oh, dear. There must be another way. Leslie Doyle, you're a man. You stand up for your rights. Don't let people push you around. Oh.
11: Mister, were you talking to yourself?
8: Hello, little girl. Well, is your mommy at home?
11: You were talking to yourself.
8: No, I wasn't.
11: Yes, you were. I heard you. It's all right. I talk to myself all the time.
8: Is your mother home?
11: You look hot. Come inside and have a glass of milk.
8: Now, look, little girl.
11: Come on.
8: Well, all right.
11: My name's Phoebe. What's yours?
8: Mr. Doyle, where is your mother? I want to show her.
11: You have a first name? Go ahead, sit down.
8: All right.
11: There. Drink your milk. Would you like a cookie?
8: No, thank you. If your mother's here, I'd like to show
11: her. What's your name?
8: Leslie.
11: That's a girl's name.
8: No, it isn't. It's my name.
11: Leslie's a girl's name.
8: I think I'll be going.
11: No, wait. I want to show you something. Don't go away.
8: Milk. I hate milk. What am I doing here? Phoebe. Oh, what kind of a name is that? Maybe if I just sneak out.
12: Hello there, Leslie.
8: I
11: didn't scare you, did I? This is Elroy.
8: What is that thing? A puppet?
12: Please, I'm a marionette. Can't you see my strings?
8: Phoebe, is that voice coming out of you?
12: Leslie's a girl's name.
8: Be quiet.
11: I told you I talked to myself. Right, Elroy?
12: That's right, Phoebe.
8: Yes, but your lips aren't moving.
12: That's the trick. She's a ventriloquist.
8: Oh.
12: Pretty good, huh?
11: My mother taught me. She's one of the best in the whole country.
8: Is she here, your mother?
11: No. She'll be back later, though.
12: She's out with some friends of mine.
8: Yes, well, I'll come back some other time.
12: Going so soon?
11: You didn't finish your milk.
12: Leslie didn't finish his milk.
11: You should, you know.
12: Yes, you should.
8: Now, please, stop that. You're confusing me.
11: All right. Apologize, Elroy.
12: I'm sorry. Shake hands?
8: I feel like a dummy doing this, you know.
12: Don't say that word.
11: Elroy's very sensitive. Thanks for stopping by, Leslie. My mother will be home tomorrow all day. I'll tell her that you'll be back. She can help you.
8: Help me?
11: Sure. That's why you came, isn't it?
8: Phoebe, you're a weird little girl.
11: I'll see you tomorrow. Bye now.
12: Goodbye, Leslie.
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16: 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I made several simple business suggestions. I also strongly recommended the club seek incorporation with a well-established women's magazine until its membership increased sufficiently.
15: Unfortunately, one of my associates really didn't like the idea of a man giving us advice, so she wrote herself a check with the remainder of what we had left in the treasury and took off. Well, Mr. Krause came back to help again.
16: A man who knows how to solve problems likes to keep solving them.
17: Volunteer for SCORE. SCORE is one part of action. Action.

0: Well, Bushrag, what do you think?
1: I think things are going to change, Leslie.
0: We have to change.
1: No one knows that better than I. Don't you think it's time you paid Phoebe another visit?
0: I think you're right. Oh, here comes Pandora.
2: Leslie, who are you just talking to? I heard someone else in here.
0: Well, it must have been the neighbors, dear.
2: Well, close the window. Can't anyone get any privacy in their own home. And why are you petting that dish rag?
0: Huh? Oh, I'm drying my hands.
2: Now, when you're finished, I'll be in the media room. Don't dawdle.
1: I hope you electrocute yourself, you thick spine.
0: Shh.

0: Leslie. Mother! Come on in. I told my mother all about you.
1: What do you mean?
0: Oh, all about your wife and your boss and everything.
1: My wife? Now, but how did you...
2: Hello, Leslie. I'm Una Barbanow.
1: Oh, how do you do?
2: Oh, Phoebe's told me all about you.
1: Yes, so I heard.
0: Elroy likes you, Leslie.
1: That's nice.
2: Phoebe, go fetch something cool for our guests.
0: Leslie's a milk drink.
1: Phoebe...
2: A brew or tonic, perhaps?
1: Oh, nothing, thank you. Mrs. Barbanow, I'm here on behalf of the...
2: I know why you're here. Put your briefcase down and come this way.
1: Mrs. Barbanow, I'm here on behalf of the...
2: Help me lift the lid off of this, would you please?
1: What is it? A coffin?
3: Thank you, Una. It was getting mighty stuffy in here. My, it's Leslie.
1: Now, wait a minute. The voice. Where's Phoebe?
0: You're hurting me, Elroy. My string.
2: Now, there. Henrietta.
1: Who's Henrietta?
0: Dear, I am Henrietta, the pretty ballerina. Can't you see my toe shoes?
2: Out you go, Henrietta. You too, Elroy. Phoebe.
0: Coming, Mother.
2: Set the tray down, dear. We're going to put on a little show.
1: But Mrs. Barbanel,
2: now, help yourself to some refreshment, Leslie. Have a seat. Phoebe, you take Elroy.
3: Am I the star today?
0: It's my turn. Elroy, you're such a ham.
3: Leslie's a friend of mine. He came to see me.
0: But I'm so beautiful. You adore me like all men.
2: Oh, children, behave. Now, we'll improvise. Is the stage ready?
0: Ready?
2: Mm-hmm. Then let the show begin.
4: Ladies and gentlemen, we take great pride in presenting the Una Barbanel players in A Day in the Life of Leslie Doyle.
1: Hey, now what is this?
2: Now quiet in the audience. Bring up the curtain.
1: Oh, Pandora, dear, I brought you breakfast in bed. That's my voice.
5: Leslie, what are you trying to do? Burn me to death? Hot coffee all over the bed. Look at my arm.
1: This can't be happening.
2: Shh, be still.
1: I'm sorry, dear. I'll get a sponge.
5: Life is a bore with you, Leslie. Life is a bore. A bore.
1: Stop it.
3: Yeah, let's stop. I don't like this part. I want to be the hero.
1: Those words, those voices. How do you do it?
2: Why, it's all very simple, really. Practice.
1: No, but that happened. I mean, it actually happened. To me, it happens that way every day.
3: Poor Leslie.
0: And now, act two.
6: Where's Doyle?
7: I'm here, Mr. Fusco. Sorry I'm late.
6: Being sorry isn't enough. This company operates on a tight schedule, Doyle. Time is money. You're wasting my time and my money. Have you seen the sales charts? You're dead last this month.
7: But I...
6: You've got to get out there and push.
1: Stop, he's right. I have to go. I'll lose my job.
0: But there's more.
1: I don't have time for more.
3: Good. I'm sick of this part. It stinks.
2: Well, go if you must, Leslie, but I want you to take something with you.
3: A present for Leslie.
0: Oh, good. I just love presents.
2: Have you read my book? It's a bestseller in certain circles.
1: Please, Mrs. Barbanel, if I don't...
2: Here, put it in your briefcase and read it when you have time.
0: My picture's on the cover. Pretty Henrietta, the ballerina.
2: It may help you. Oh, one word of advice. Practice.
0: Come see us again, Leslie. Oh, I know. Saturday at Children's Park, we're putting on a show. Maybe you can come?
1: Oh, well, Saturday's my day to take Pandora shopping.
0: Bring her along.
1: You don't know Pandora.
2: Oh, of course we do. Don't forget, Leslie.
1: Don't forget what?
2: Practice.
8: 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That's 20% more capacity than its leading sales competitor. And compare some scheduled maintenance costs. You'll find that in the course of 50,000 miles, compared to its closest sales competitor, Torino's chassis is scheduled to be lubricated only once to their 8 times. Spark plugs are scheduled to be replaced only half as often. Everyone says compare. Ford says compare not only the cars, but the total cost of owning a car.
9: The closer you look, the better we look.

0: bad. Not bad. Let's see, a little more off the stomach. Now, Pandora's fat. No, but not that fat. A little paint and a costume and then strings. This is fun. Soon I'll have a Pandora puppet to go along with my Fusco doll.
1: Bradley, come in the house at once.
0: Yes, dear. Lushly, come in the house at once. Shut up, dear, or I'll send you into a pile of sawdust. That's telling her, Doyle. And who asked you, Fusco doll? Oh, dear, the voices, I can't seem to master those. Practice. Yes, I must practice. Leslie, come in the house at once. Leslie, come in the house at once. Leslie,
1: come in the house at once.
0: Coming, dear. Come in the house at once. Come in the house at once. Come in the house. Come in the house at once. Come in the house.
2: Can't go in here.
0: Oh, no, dear.
2: There's a sink full of dirty dishes, and you're outside puttering around the garage. Where's my ice cream? Didn't you bring any home like I asked you to?
0: Oh, dear, I forgot.
2: You forgot?
0: Well, I've been so busy.
2: That's no excuse. I'm going to the media room. You can sleep on the couch tonight. I don't want to see you until I have my ice cream. And do those dishes.
0: You'll get your ice cream, Pandora, dear. Just you wait. And do those dishes. And do those dishes. No one home. Phoebe? Are you hiding behind the door? Hello? Hello? What's that? The coffin?
3: Leslie, thank heavens, it's you!
0: Phoebe, Mrs. Barbanel.
3: They're gone.
0: What? But then how? Who's talking?
3: I am. Henrietta, wake up.
0: No, but that's impossible. You're just a puppet.
4: Michelle must go on.
3: Wake up, you stupid ballerina. Now's our chance to escape. Leslie, you must help us. Lift me out of here.
0: You're just wood and strings and paint.
3: No, you're wrong. I'm a real person. I'm talking to you.
4: Why, it's Leslie.
0: Who are you?
4: I'm a pretty ballerina.
3: She's a ding-a-ling. That's the trouble. She was Mr. Barbanel's lover, but Una found out.
0: No. No, it can't be.
3: I was Phoebe's real father, but I wouldn't marry Una, so she did this to me.
0: No.
3: Yes, you must believe me. You must.
0: No. No, no. But if it's true, if it's really true, then... Yes. Yes. Oh, it's a beautiful day, isn't it, dear?
2: What's so beautiful about it?
0: Did you like the ice cream?
2: I've had better.
0: Well, let's stop at the park. I hear their ice cream is the best in town.
2: I don't want ice cream. I want to go shopping.
0: Well, we'll shop afterwards.
2: Did you hear what I said? I want to go shopping.
0: Yes, dear, I heard you.
2: Stop at a drugstore. I seem to be breaking out in a rash. It's been coming on the past few days.
0: Really, dear? Let me see.
2: Just you drive.
0: Goodness, there appears to be an ugly growth of some kind, long and narrow like a string.
2: Oh, Leslie, pull over. I feel faint.
0: Do you, dear? That's a shame.
2: Leslie, what's happening? I'm shrinking. Leslie.
0: Goodbye, Pandora. And good riddance.
4: And now, in just a moment, the Una Barbanel players will proudly present the door-to-door salesman.
0: Hi, Phoebe, I'm here.
5: Oh, and just in time, Leslie. What do you have there, a new marionette?
0: Yes, I read your book.
5: Oh, wonderful. My, two of them.
0: Yes.
5: Oh, set them down here.
0: I understand how it works now. Where's Elroy?
4: Oh, Elroy was a bad boy.
0: What do you mean?
5: Now, Leslie, sit down. The play is about to begin.
0: Oh.
5: Phoebe, you take the Pandora doll and I'll handle the others.
4: Yes, Mother.
5: Mm-hmm. What's the matter, Leslie? You're not looking at all well.
0: I don't know. I'm itchy all over, and I do feel a bit faint. It's like it was for Pandora. No, it can't be.
5: Well, I'm afraid it is, Leslie. You see, you know too much.
0: No, I didn't do anything. I read your book, and I practiced. Oh, how I practiced. I did what you said. No. No, no. Oh, you can't do this to me.
4: Boys and girls, the door-to-door salesman.
0: Oh, Pandora, dear, I brought you breakfast in bed.
6: Leslie, what are you trying to do? Burn me to death? Hot coffee all over the bed. Look at my arm.
0: I'm sorry, dear. I'll get a sponge.
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1: Agent B-9, I am assigning you to Colonel Cranach at the fortress here. Somehow, military information of the greatest importance is being stolen at this point. We are sure of this fact. Last week, a spy was killed attempting to leave the country. Complete reports of tests conducted here less than 24 hours before his death were found on his body. Here is a complete record of the case. Report to the colonel at once. Keep me informed.

0: few hours later, Agent B9 and his assistant, Rita Drake, drove to the fortress. They arrived just after lunch and found the colonel resting on the porch of his home in Officers Row.
1: I hope we haven't arrived at an inopportune time, Colonel.
2: Not at all, not at all, B9. I am very glad to see both you and Miss Drake. Sit down, please.
3: Thank you.
1: Well, Colonel, this is as good a place to talk as any. Have you any theories as to how the defense plans were stolen?
2: No, B9. I have no idea at all. I am completely bewildered. I have spent hours, many hours, trying to reach a solution. I'm certain my officers are trustworthy, and yet...
1: Suppose you tell me all about the field tests, where they were conducted and under what conditions.
2: Well, our testing fields are about 10 miles to the south. Now, I am absolutely certain the tests could not have been observed. Absolutely certain.
1: Go on.
2: None of the men taking part could possibly know the details. Of course, each would know what he himself was doing. But to fit the whole together, no. No, it is impossible. No one but myself and my officers could possibly do that.
1: The final plan was drawn on the field?
2: No. No. After the tests were completed, my staff gathered in my office. We all had our notes. And the final defense plan was drawn there. We worked them out there together, plotted the plan in detail. And a little after 6 in the evening, we placed everything in my safe.
1: Your officers under guard?
2: Oh, of course. There's a sentry on duty night and day. You see, Agent B9, it's bewildering. It's in fact almost impossible. Within just a few hours after the plans were put in the safe, a spy was carrying a copy out of the country. And yet, as far as I can see, the papers in the safe show no sign of being touched.
1: Sounds baffling. Must be some explanation. Where is your office, Colonel Cranick?
2: About 100 yards from the new administration building.
1: The new administration building? Is that the building now under construction that we noticed as we came in?
2: Yes, that is it. Uh-huh. It will be completed in another 60 days. I am presently working in a temporary shelter, a typical army field office set up for me where the old administration building burned down last year.
1: I see. That's interesting. You say it's a typical office of the type you would use in the field.
2: Yes.
1: Was it built by your men here at the fortress?
2: Why, yes, of course.
1: Then I want to see that office, Colonel. Let's go there at once before word spreads around that I'm here.

0: As Agent B-9, Rita, and the Colonel walked to the temporary office quarters, B-9 asked permission for himself and Rita to examine the office thoroughly before the Colonel entered.
1: You want me to wait outside the door? But why, B-9?
0: I have my reasons, Colonel. I won't keep you standing here long. You will grant me permission to go in with Miss Drake alone?
1: Why, yes, of course.
0: Thank you. Rita, I don't want you to speak a word above a whisper when we get inside.
2: I understand, B-9.
0: We'll go in. Very large. Stand right where you are for that.
2: B-9, what are you looking for?
0: I'm not sure, Rita. I'll look around the safe first. Everything's all right here. Out a window.
2: You're not looking for a bomb.
0: No, but something equally dangerous. Wait, I'm going to move the desk. Don't want to make any noise right now. Everything seems in order. Wait.
2: Around through the disc. B-9, what is it?
0: Don't talk, Rita. Now, open the door and call the Colonel.
2: Is it all right to talk?
0: Yes, I'll explain when the Colonel's here.
2: Colonel, will you come in, please?
1: Yes, certainly. Are you both satisfied that... Why, you've been moving the furniture.
0: Yes, Colonel, and I found this.
1: Round silver disc.
0: It's a new type of dictaphone button, Colonel. Here's the answer of how the defense plans were stolen. Someone listened to you. Every word in this office is taken down and copied.
1: A spy. But he can hear us now. He'd get away.
0: No, I've disconnected the wires. In just a minute, I'm going to attach them again.
1: Well, you're going to do what?
0: Colonel, listen to my plan. In just a minute, I'm going to reconnect these wires. Then, I want you to greet me as if I were just arriving. Do you understand?
1: Yes. Yes, I think I do.
0: As soon as the dictaphone is connected, I'll greet you and ask you to have your officers assemble here to talk over the change in the defense plans. You'll call your officers, and while you're talking, I'll trace these wires and find out who is listening.

0: Within 10 minutes, the colonel's staff was assembled in his office. As they talked, B-9 traced the dictaphone wires. They led him to the radio room of the fortress. A few minutes later, he rejoined Rita outside the colonel's office.
1: I discovered the spy here within the fortress, Rita. It's the radio man. I saw him listening while the staff talked.
2: Have you placed him under arrest?
1: No. The colonel is changing the defense plans. The spy is taking everything down. It's a perfect plan, Rita. The radio man worked with the electricians. He probably put the dictaphone in when he was helping wire the temporary office or when the telephone was installed. He listens whenever he wants to. No one thinks it's queer to see the radio operator wearing earphones. It's perfect.
2: When are you going to arrest him?
1: Tonight, probably. The colonel is outlining a new defense plan now. Of course, it's all false, but the spy doesn't know it. And tonight, he'll probably try to deliver the plans to the man who employs him. We'll follow and arrest them both.

B9 was right. That night, the wireless operator left the fortress and went into the city. On his way, he stopped and purchased a newspaper, which he folded and put under his arm. When he reached the city, he went directly to a great cathedral. Agent B9 and Rita followed him into the church.

0: I see him, Benign. He's kneeling in the pew ahead.
1: Yes. I don't understand his coming here.
0: Why, Benign, he's not really praying. He didn't have time. Look, he's leaving already.
1: Wait, Benign. Don't follow him. We're going to stay here.
0: But he'll get away.
1: We know where to find him. You see what he's done? He's left his newspaper in the pew. Watch what happens.
0: Oh, watch out, Benign. There's another man coming. He'll hear you.
1: This man also has a newspaper under his arm. Really, he's taking the same pew. And now he's put his newspaper down. Watch. He won't pray either. In a few seconds, he'll get up and take the newspaper the radio man left. The information is folded in the paper. Wish I could see his face.
0: He's getting up, Benign.
1: Wait. That man is Gregory Bellstock, a desperate international spy. Keep your head down as he passes us. I'm going to arrest him as soon as he's outside.
0: He's seen us, Benign. Where he goes?
1: After him.
0: Benign, he's at the bottom of the steps. He's running.
1: He's crossing the road. Look, the car.
0: Benign, the car hit him.

0: Special Agent B9 reporting, K7. The mystery of how the defense plans were stolen has been solved. One man, the radio operator of the fortress, has been arrested and faces court-martial. He was in the employ of Gregory Bearstock, the famous international spy. Bearstock was struck by a car and killed while attempting to escape. The case is closed.
1: Today, many spies are men and women without a country and without a god. They work against world peace and against humanity. Listen for my next story. This is K7 speaking.

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0: In the majesty of motion, from the boundless everywhere, comes the magic name Majestic, mighty monarch of the air. In just a few seconds, you will hear the concluding episode of that thrilling story, Phantom Spoilers, as related by Majestic's Master of Mystery. He is brought to you through the courtesy of the manufacturers of Majestic Radios, the radio that has found its way into the homes and affection of more than 3.5 million owners. Surely such nationwide acceptance bespeaks but one thing. Majestic has been the outstanding radio receiver for the past 5 years, and now the new Majestic overshadows all that has gone before. See and hear this new mighty monarch of the air at your earliest convenience. Before continuing with his story, Majestic's Master of Mystery has a fascinating gift offer to make. Listen.
1: In the heart of the jungle, near the holy city of Benares in India, there grows the sacred

0: The chief ingredient of this caste mark is a sandalwood leaf. And what is even more interesting is the fact that for hundreds of years, the sandalwood itself has been carved out by devout Hindus into swastika charms, the oldest good luck emblem known to man. When I left India, I brought away with me quite a number of these sacred swastikas carved out of sandalwood. Expert craftsmen in this country have fashioned unique replicas of these sacred swastikas, which will be equally prized by both men and women. Though far removed from the country of their origin, these sacred swastikas in sandalwood still retain the famous scent of the sandalwood tree, and they will bring to you all the romance, all the glamour and mystery that is the East. I want you to have a swastika absolutely free. You will be proud to own it, proud to display it. Who knows? But all the good luck associated for 3,000 years with this historic emblem may be yours when you possess it. At the close of my program today, your announcer will tell you how you may secure one of these sacred sandalwood swastikas absolutely free.
1: Majestic's Master of Mystery is on the trail of the murderers of his friend Professor André Charlot. Two of the suspects are a mysterious woman and an aviator named Chorov, who goes under the name of James Barry. Barry and the woman frame Randall Crawford, who is the fiancé of the murdered man's daughter. But Crawford is innocent. In the last episode, the two conspirators charter a plane and escape from the ship taking them to India. Now the story will be resumed by the Master of Mystery himself.
0: After the woman and Chorov had escaped in their plane, I had chartered a fast airship and followed them. Investigation pointed to their having their secret hideout in the northwest. I peered over the cockpit. What appeared like a smooth plateau lay beneath. I cut the motor and eased down slowly. 5 minutes later, I stole out of the machine and raced for a clump of bushes to my right. I was certain this place was inhabited. Suddenly, a sharp whistle pierced the stillness. A swarm of men materialized from nowhere. They were armed with rifles. I was trapped in the very center of Chorov's stronghold. I ducked low and crawled into the dense foliage of a thicket. I peered out cautiously. The men were taking off in various directions. I examined my surroundings. They could hardly find me here. I held my breath. Someone was tramping through the underbrush. He was coming directly towards me. I gripped my automatic. Then, I heard footsteps in the rear. I was trapped. More footsteps. The place seemed alive with men. I knelt down, flattened myself against the ground. An armed figure loomed up before me. His rifle barrel poked into the bushes. It was only a matter of moments before he would see me. I jumped to my feet and brought the butt of my gun down on his head. There was a muffled groan. His body went limp, then sank down, crashing against the bushes. There was a shout. The crash had been heard. A dozen men swarmed around the thicket. I was surrounded. A rifle barrel knocked the gun from my hand. I was dragged out and hustled into the clearing. Leaning casually against a tree stump was Chorov. His face was expressionless, but his eyes shone with a murderous glint. A storm was coming up. There was the rumble of thunder in the distance. A rifle was jammed against my ribs. I plodded on in silence. As we came up to him, Chorov followed us. He made no attempt to speak to me. We trudged along over a well-beaten path. It turned sharply to the right. Ahead of us was an automobile, its motor idling. I was thrust inside the car. An armed guard sat on my right. Without a word, Chorov clambered in and sat on my left. The car lurched forward and tore down the path. The sky was black. Occasional flashes of lightning gleamed near the horizon. There was not a breath of wind. Not even a rustle of leaves. The road stretched northwest, straight towards the black storm clouds. It grew rapidly worse as we sped further from the clearing. We swerved and jolted madly, but still the driver held the throttle down. He wrestled with the wheel every instant. The powerful car seemed to fight for its head like a runaway. Then we turned aside into a rocky, barren field. Thunder still roared in the north. I looked at the driver.

0: jammed on the brakes. The car stopped, and Chorov climbed out. I followed suit, my armed guard staying close behind. We made our way up a steep incline, and then my heart missed a beat, for there, in the center of the valley, stood a tomb, the Empress's tomb, showing jet black against the gray mountain background. I felt a touch on my arm. I turned swiftly. Chorov was looking at me intently, triumph in his beady eyes. Then, for the first time, he spoke. I brought you here to witness my triumph and then die. And then, confident of victory, the man revealed his secret to me before I was to die. In a few minutes, he was going to dynamite the tomb, thus securing free access to the underground passage where lay the treasure Andrei Shalov had discovered. Chorov pointed triumphantly to the base of the mountain, where waterfalls roared and thundered. What appeared like a vast store of equipment lay under canvas. With an expressive gesture of his hands, he revealed what lay underneath. Dynamite, cases of it, and all the machinery necessary for multiple blasting. I shudder to think what would happen if those explosives were discharged by accident. They would tear away the granite walls of those gorges through which the cascades pushed and poured their way. 100 cataracts would merge into one mighty torrent that would thunder into the valley, carrying with it the immense boulders from the shattered mountainside. Chorov issued a few curt orders. Two of his men hurried to the tomb. Again that rumble of thunder. Then an occasional flash of lightning. After watching his men for a while, Chorov motioned me to go ahead. He followed. In a few minutes, we had reached the tomb. One of the men was drilling a hole at its base. The other charged the hole with several sticks of dynamite. Chorov looked at me quickly.
1: This is interesting work. You had better watch it. When we are ready, I'm going to leave you here near this tomb. At my signal, this monument will be blown to atoms and so will you.
0: I stared at him in utter disbelief. Did the man mean this? My heart pounded against my ribs with trip hammer bursts. I looked into his eyes. They were cold, deadly cold. He had every intention of carrying out his threat. In a few minutes, that mass of stone would be shattered to fragments, and I would... I shuddered. The sweat stood out on my forehead. Frantically, I looked around. Was there no chance of escape from this death-dealing blast? Chorov seemed to read my thoughts. He smiled peculiarly.
1: Don't think of running away. The first move you make, I shall shoot, but not to kill. You will still be conscious, and then I will tie you to this tomb before blowing it to eternity. If you try to escape, you will force me to carry out my threat.
0: With a sneering laugh, he turned on his heel and walked away. Like one in a dream, I watched the final operations. I realized now the mental torture of a condemned man with the noose settling around his neck. The sticks of dynamite were placed carefully in the holes. The apertures were stuffed with moist clay and the holes primed with tramping bars. With glazed eyes, I watched Chorov's retreating figure. He was at a safe distance now, gun in hand, standing near the blasting machine, a few feet away from his prized store of dynamite. The awful agony of those minutes. The workman near the tomb gathered up his air compressor and drills and hurried off, leaving me alone. In a few minutes, his deft fingers applied the insulating tape to the triple circuit of the blasting machine. Then the fuse wires were connected up. Chorov waved his hand in mocking farewell. Then he turned to the operator. The man raised the handle. I closed my eyes. Heaven and earth seemed to sweep before my tortured vision. Unconsciously, I leaned against the tomb for support. And then, without warning, a brilliant flash of jagged lightning tore across the sky. There was a jarring, thundering crash as the two unsphered planets had come in collision. I opened my eyes. The lightning had struck the side of the mountain, tearing into Chorov's store of dynamite. The earth rocked with a terrific detonation. I saw Chorov disappear as if some gigantic hand had crushed him in its grasp. The operator was flung backwards from his machine and then hurled upwards by the force of the blast. Then there were low mutterings like distant thunder, gradually increasing in volume. A rushing, roaring sound as if 100 Niagaras were battling for supremacy. The whole side of the mountain seemed to collapse, and thundering down the valley came a colossal mass of water. In the midst of this raging flood, huge boulders and rocks swirled and splashed against one another. And as that titanic whirling cataract came tearing down, I turned and fled up the incline. In my frenzied fear, I had no consciousness of pain or effort. Once I looked back, the raging torrent flung itself against the tomb and tore it from its base as if it were matchwood. For a brief instant, distance, I glimpsed the cavernous depths of the secret passage, and then the opening was blotted out, swallowed up by the death-dealing waters in their maddened rush down the valley. I sank to the ground. The strange secret of the tomb was safe for the Empire.
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0: There's one thing, Jack. We're sure of weeding out the innocent members of the family. All that's left in the house is Grandma, Cherry, and Fay here.
1: Don't forget them. Cherry's precious they people.
2: Yes, and Pauline West.
1: Yes, we mustn't forget Pauline West.
3: Well, if they are in the house, and this Pauline West is here, they've certainly kept in the background.
0: Way in the background.
2: On the other hand, they're right up in the foreground.
0: Well, I ain't seen them.
2: That's because you don't know where to look.
3: And then perhaps you'll show Doc and me.
2: Not yet.
0: Yeah, and what about the baby?
2: Yes, the baby's very much with us, too.
0: You've seen him, too, I suppose.
3: I see you have. But, Jack, if you know...
2: Not yet, Reggie.
3: But, Jack...
0: Reggie, don't you know Jack well enough by this time to know he ain't going to tell us nothing until he gets darn good and ready?
3: Right. But would you mind telling us why you suddenly decided to have Hope removed to a hospital? Why you've given Grandma Martin and Cherry free run of the house while you're keeping Faye here practically a prisoner?
0: Yeah, how about that, Jack?
2: Hope went to the hospital to get her out of the way.
0: Out of the way of what?
2: She couldn't possibly stay alive in this house. She knew too much.
3: How could you know that? She's unconscious.
2: She was conscious just long enough for me to ask her one question.
0: What was that?
2: Where she found the gun with the silencer that killed Job.
1: She told you?
2: Yes.
0: That's the thing that made somebody want to kill her?
2: Yes.
1: Well, then, doesn't that put you in the same danger she was in?
2: Exactly.
3: Jack, you're in danger of being killed.
2: Well, with proper precautions.
0: But looky, tell us where you found the gun, too. Then there'll be so many of us that know...
2: I don't want that.
0: You don't want what?
2: Look, I know who the murderer is. I know how Job's murder was done, but I haven't got a scrap of proof. I could tell my story from now on. Nobody'd believe me.
1: The baby... The baby would be proof.
2: Yes, I could bring the baby to light, but a crying baby doesn't prove murder.
0: Well, so what?
2: So I've got to catch the murderer in the act.
0: But how did you being in danger?
2: We know he wants to kill me. We know he's going to try to kill me. When he tries, it's up to me to be the smartest.
1: You haven't been the smartest so far.
2: That's true.
3: Jack, you're setting a trap for the killer and using yourself as bait?
2: Yes.
3: I don't like that. I don't like it a bloody bit.
2: And Doc?
0: Yeah?
2: The outcome's going to depend a great deal on you.
0: Hey, you mean your life?
2: I mean, if you let Faye here give you the slip for 1 minute, I can't predict what will happen.
0: Faye, huh? Faye.
1: Oh, my goodness, but you look ferocious, Doc.
0: Look, Faye, I ain't never hit a woman in my life. But you try one move, and, lady, I'm going to lay you so flat that you could be shoved under the carpet.
2: No rough stuff, Doc.
0: Well, I ain't fooling, sister.
1: What a pal.
2: Now then, Doc and Reggie, I want you to listen closely to what I'm going to say, in case I'm not as smart as the killer when the time comes.
0: Hey, cut it out, will you, guy?
2: Will you listen? In case anything happens to me, I want you to give this information to the police. First, find Pauline West, the radio actress. She's in this house. Second, remember that it was Grandma Martin who arranged the chairs in the library so that Job sat in front of the window the night he was killed. But be sure to tell them that she had been arranging the chairs in just that same order ever since the grandchildren were small. You got that?
3: That's great. I'm making notes.
2: Third, tell them the night Cherry was bound and gagged and taken down to the furnace room that her clothes were strewn from the third floor to the basement, making a trail that would assure us finding her quickly.
3: I see. I never thought of that. Did you ask Cherry? Did she drop stuff as she was being carried down?
2: How could she? She was tied hand and foot before she was taken out of her bedroom, according to her own story.
0: Then the fellow who carried her down must have dropped the stuff.
2: Right.
0: But why?
2: That's all the police need to know. They can find out the rest from that.
0: Uh-huh. You know, from the look on Faye's map, I bet she could tell us.
1: Maybe I could.
2: Fourth? There's about three or four thicknesses of wallpaper on the walls of Cherry's bedroom. Did you know for sure how many, Faye?
1: Well, I'd say offhand the room had been papered four times.
2: Yes. Well, tell the police to peel off the three top layers of paper in an area about 3 feet square and examine the figures on the paper very carefully.
0: Well, what the heck's that for?
2: And you be present when they do it and you see.
3: Joe, that's the queerest yet.
2: Five. Give them this gun. It's the one that killed Job and the one Cherry and Hope fought over when Hope was shot. Be sure to call their attention to this piece of black thread tied to the trigger.
0: Yeah, I noticed that. It is on the gun when I picked it up after Hope was shot.
2: Yes, about a foot long. If they'll examine the end under a microscope, they'll probably find it looks as though it had been burned off. You getting all this down, Reggie?
3: Yes, quiet.
2: Six. This is going to be in the nature of a demonstration. Take hold of Faye's arm, Doc.
1: Say, what's the idea?
0: Jack says to take your arm, so I'm taking your arm.
1: Well, take it easy, will you? I don't want to look like I've been manhandled by a gorilla.
2: Be sure to hang on to it, huh?
0: You bet you. Hey! Yeah,
1: the lights! The lights!
3: Jack, who turned out the lights?
2: I did. Sit still. I'll turn them on again.
0: Sit down, Faye.
1: No, you let go of me.
0: I said sit down.
1: Let go of me now. Go!
0: Why, you little cat, sit down. Get them lights turned on, Jack.
2: Here they are. Oh, I say. Doc, what happened?
0: Looky at my face.
3: Scratches. She did that.
0: I say she done it. She tried to get away.
2: Faye, what's the matter with you? Why'd you try to get away?
1: Why not? It was dark.
0: Lady, you don't know how near you come to getting soft.
1: So what?
3: But the lights. What made them go out?
2: I turned them out.
3: How could you? You were 6 or 8 feet from the wall.
2: The same way they were turned out last night before Job was killed. Look, I've got a piece of heavy black thread.
3: Thread?
2: That's all. I tied it to the switch when you weren't noticing. When I was ready for the blackout, I pulled on the thread, pulling the switch down. Lights go out, the thread slips off the switch, and...
0: Then somebody right in this room snapped off the lights.
2: That's right.
0: Faye, is that why you made such a fuss? Because Jack found out how you switched off the lights?
1: Oh, don't be absurd. Jack didn't say I did it.
0: Well, what about it, Jack? Did she?
2: I can't prove anyone did it yet. But demonstrate it to the police if I'm not here.
3: Right. That's five things to tell the police.
2: And that's all. Now then, Reggie.
3: Yes?
2: I'm going to talk to Grandmother Martin and Cherry separately. Go find them.
3: Have you any idea?
2: No, but they're around the house someplace.
0: Well, how do you know that? We ain't kept a watch on them for hours. How do you know they ain't slipped out?
2: Because the house is completely surrounded by plainclothes detectives.
1: What's that?
2: That's right, Faye.
1: What's that for?
2: Because of Hope. Whoever wants her dead might otherwise have slipped away and followed her to the hospital.
1: I see. Think of everything, don't you?
2: We do our best. There's murder loose in this house. We're doing what we can to keep it here, under quarantine. Well, go on, Reggie. Find Grandma and Cherry.
3: Righto. I'll have a look.
2: Oh, Reggie.
4: Yes?
2: One at a time. Bring Cherry first.
4: Cherry it is.
1: We're just going to sit here and wait?
2: I am. You can do as you choose.
1: I choose to go up to my room.
2: Go ahead.
0: Hey, Jack.
2: You go too, naturally.
0: But leaving you down here alone, fella.
2: You stick to Faye. Don't worry about me.
1: Well, come on, Shadow.
0: Yeah. Yeah, only I still don't like it.
1: You've certainly got a lot of faith in your partner.
0: What you mean?
1: Two girls and one old woman, and you're worrying about leaving him alone here in the library.
0: Well, so I'm afraid to...
1: And all the time he'll be within calling distance of you and Reggie. And the house surrounded by cops. That's what I call real bravery.
2: Don't make us all look ridiculous, Doc. Go along with it.
0: Well, I got a feeling.
1: Oh, come on, if you're going to.
0: Yeah. Okay, let's go.
1: You better lock the door if we go out, Jack.
2: 5:30. I don't quite know where you are. You may be right here in the room with me. You may be watching from some panel I don't know about or at one of the windows or doors. I don't know. All I know is that you've been listening to everything that's been said in this room. I knew you were there. That's why I sent Reggie out to find Grandma and Cherry. That's why I let Faye go up to her room with Doc, so we'd be alone. You may be the murderer. I don't know. But whether you are or not, you're a very unhealthy person. You're afraid. You feed on darkness. Your thoughts are lustful and violent. You're the power of evil in this house. You're not only cowardly and violent and evil, but you're much worse because you're a woman. When a woman's bad, she can be so much more wicked than a man. Strange, isn't it, that anything which can be the greatest instrument for good in the world can also be the greatest instrument for wickedness. I feel sorry for you. It wasn't your fault in the beginning. I think of all the people in this house, you have the greatest potentialities for greatness. You could have been just as great in the realm of goodness as you are superior in the realm of evil. You've worked with such perfect deliberation, coolly, masterfully, with superior knowledge of human nature. You've even used your own weakness to the best advantage. It's been fascinating working against you. And in a way, it seems a pity that you're at the end of your rope. I don't know when that end will come. That'll depend on you. An hour, day, not much more than that. And I want to tell you that
0: Jack. Jack, look at me.
2: Doc, where's Faye?
0: I don't know.
2: What's the matter with you?
0: I was hit over the head. Hit over the head.
2: Doc.
0: Hit over the head.
2: The baby. Reggie, it's the baby. Find Faye, we've got to find Faye.

0: further transcribed adventures of Jack, Doc, and Reggie will come to you tomorrow at this same hour. I Love a Mystery, written and directed by Carlton E. Morse, comes to you Monday through Friday, featuring Russell Thorson as Jack, Jim Bowles as Doc Long, and Tony Randall as Reggie York. Frank McCarthy speaking.
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0: Every door has a key. There's a key to every situation. Behind every unopened door, there is a mystery. And the opening of this door introduces us to another in the series, The Key.
1: Try this one. Done in a second. No deception, ladies and gentlemen, just a trick. McGill's Wonder Lock, and it's as simple as anything.
2: He won't thank you for breaking it. Danny, something tells me McGill is really after you this time.
1: He has been ever since I opened that first mortise lock of his.
2: Really after you? The full vengeance job. I think he'd kill you if he could.
1: Clodagh, I would him. In fact, I think we'll have a grand reckoning, the big showdown.
2: Ruining his business isn't going to make him any friendlier.
1: He started it. He's challenged me so often, I'm tired of it. I'll challenge him, and I'll wipe him off for good and all. The big grudge fight, no holds barred, and to the death.
2: You joke. But will he? Danny, you've opened so many locks of his that there comes a time when he's got to remove you.
1: Remove?
2: You're a one-man act. He's a multiple business. You're an income, but he's an empire. He's big and self-made and ruthless. You find it amusing. He hasn't got a sense of humor. Give it up.
1: All right. All right, Clodagh, I'll give it up. I'll give it up after this one final death struggle. Escapologist or big tycoon, the little man or the monstrous cartel. Roll up and see the tussle of the century. Can the redoubtable Danny Cash escape from the new McGill lock, or will this contest end in his humiliation? Will he...
2: Danny, don't joke about it. For once in my life, I'm scared. And if you're going to do it, don't waste time ranting and raving. Get on practicing.
1: Yes, miss. Closed. It's open. Closed. It's open.

0: That's it. Easier than the clasp on a necklace. Well, Nick, McGill chews dust. McGill, the maker of putty locks.
1: His locks may be putty, but he isn't. Has anything happened, Donnie?
0: Happened? No, why should it?
1: That burglar alarm?
0: Oh, that. That was fixed. Well, you never know. Snoopers and spies and pale white things trying to find out more than they should. Clodagh, I may be lighthearted, but I'm not a fool.
1: Aren't you?
0: Houdini might have found the tank a little difficult, but there's no reason why I should. A bash. I must remember to have the water heated.
1: Houdini nearly died. Danny, did you know I've been followed yesterday and today?
0: The price you pay for being the wife of a celebrity.
1: It wasn't that sort of following. It was the most unpleasant little man who glittered. His eyes glittered, and he wore a tie pin as big as a paperweight.
0: Ah, cry havoc and let slip the dogs of war. The watchdog, the spy, McGill scared. I must make the bet $20,000. 30, 40. What's it matter? Make it 50,000.
1: Danny, please don't.
0: The signal. The pale little glittering man is on his way up. Glitter, glitter, little man. How I wonder who I am. Relax, dear. Take it easy. Leave it all to the luck of the Irish. A trap for the unwary. And who is so unwary as the trapper trapped? I call the tune, and you, my darling Clodagh, string along. First, the door ajar. Not open so as to give suspicion, but not quite closed. Finesse in everything. And now, my brother. Here, brother, do come in.
2: My brother Danny. I reckon only a murder could stand between us.
0: Brother Finnegan, you're so right. But, brother, we must be careful. We must advance with caution. We are beset by spies, glittering spies. Spies like the morning dew after smog has passed by.
2: But brother, what is all this? We've done a double act for years. Why should anyone find out now?
0: Ah, there is double dealing and treachery afoot. Big men, if you get my meaning, would give a fortune to know that Danny Cash, the amazing, the incredible Danny Cash, does all his amazing feats of escape with the aid of a brother. A double, a twin, an identical spit.
2: Yeah, not safe, brother. Caution. The word is have a care and trust nobody. There, Clodagh, I would kiss that fair mouth, but alas, you might not know I'm me and think I was the other. Brother. But have no fear. Our double treachery and treacherously doubling to fool the audience is a secret between us. If so small a thing as a secret could come between us. A secret? What is it? A whispered word. An endearment. A coziness engendered merely by knowing something others do not.
3: Your lips are...
0: Brother.
2: Alas, who can blame me for wishing to taste the bitten apple? Twins are the same in love and need and want. My heart beats the self-same rhythm. The exact music.
1: And Blarney.
2: Touché. A hit. A palpable hit. No more.
0: Finnegan, we are here for business.
2: Ah, enchanting business.
0: Will you stop making love to my wife and listen to me? This is very important. McGill is really after us this time. No holds barred. And if he should find out that we pulled a gag on him and the public by switching, he'd... Well, he'd wipe us off the face of the earth.
2: For 20 years, my dear brother Danny, we've gotten away with it.
1: Well, I hope you're getting away with it this time. And I hope you know what you're doing.
0: But of course. Enemy, jealous lover, brother, all in one.
2: Danny's right. And you are too, Clodagh. We must be very careful this time. Caution. Forethought, track covering, and still more caution. Twin and identical brothers fooling the public.
0: Oh, five. And, Finnegan, remember, if McGill should find out, it'll be more than five. It'll be as good as putting our necks in a noose. So, caution, care, shh. I'll see you back safely to your hideout. Follow me. And see you in a week at the theater. Well, so much for that. And look at me, not in awe. Such cleverness comes to me naturally.
1: Pride comes before a fall.
0: How prettily you coin a phrase. And... Ah, our glittering friend has gone. Well, now we relax.
1: And...
0: Wait. Wait, dear Clodagh, for that phone. Ah, patience brings its own reward. Bet your dollar, Smiggy.
4: Hello?
0: $1. Don't tell me, let me guess. Why, a voice like a rusty lock could only belong...
4: Cash. Listen to me, Cash. $100,000 on the outcome of a week tonight.
0: My dear fellow, make it two, three, four, if you like. I'll tell you what, let's make it the round half million.
1: You haven't got half a million.
0: I soon will have.
4: Let me see. All right, done. I'll give it to the papers. You've gone too far this time, Danny Cash. And talking of cash, we'll make it cash. Cash in the mail. Cash at the theater. You come to the theater with $500,000 in cash. Cash. you're cash this time. Goodbye.
0: Rush in, sweet McGill. Rush in.
1: Danny, you haven't got half a million.
0: Oh, this apartment, the furniture, my insurance and yours, the car, jewelry. Oh, I think we'll make half a million.
1: You'll make it without me. I've made that jewelry by hard work, keeping you from spending it. And you haven't got any insurance. They wouldn't. And as for the car and the apartment, they're mine. You gave them to me.
0: Honey, love or lamb, what we have is ours.
1: Oh, it's no good, Danny.
0: The dawn in the morning, I don't keep that from you.
1: You sleep.
0: The silver of the moon and the music we've shared. Clodagh, darling, this is me, your own husband, the light of your eyes asking.
1: No.
0: Honey, lamb, I've never asked you for anything. You know the world, the gold and the silver, and all I have is yours for the asking and my love. My love in my heart that overflows. Clodagh, darling, ask me and I'll snatch a star to put in your hair. I'll waft clouds around your shoulder and have the night to cloak you in midnight and make all the... Why, hello there, Shaker. Now, fancy bumping into you when you were the last person in the world I was looking for. And how are you,
5: Shaker? Not so well, Danny. It's hard enough for a poor old man to make a living without half the police following him.
0: And them Irish, too. But what do you care for the police? A man who can open any safe in the world.
5: I should have followed your bent. Getting people to see locks opened is a good deal better off than the one who opens them in secret and hopes to find the pay inside.
0: Ah, how true, how true. Of course, should a man know there is no danger whatsoever, then maybe to open a safe would be a pleasure.
5: It would be a glory.
0: I happen to have heard that a certain McGill, that black-hearted key sharper, will not be in his office at about 7 o'clock on a night 1 week from this day.
5: Is that so? Is that so?
0: And, Seamus, I happen to hear that should anybody open his safe 1 week from tonight, he would find $1,000 inside.
5: Ah, me, what a pity. It is a great pity indeed. The McGill lock is one of the most intricate in the world. It defies all cracksmen and would not be worth the trouble for $1,000. Oh, it would not be worth the trouble at all.
0: Silly of me, you know how I mention $1,000 when I really mean two.
5: Danny, you moan to me. Then you hum. Would you not be after singing now?
0: $2,500, and that's my top note.
5: And beautiful it is, true and sweet. Mr. McGill's safe, if it had not hinges, would be an uncorked bottle. This night, in 1 week's time. About 7, you said?
0: About.
5: I'll be after going and getting a little practice. Sure, it's a formidable assignment to be opening Mr. McGill's personal safe.
6: Good, Mansell, good.
7: I'm sure, but Mr. McGill, I heard them both talking.
6: Danny Cash is a four-flusher, a double act. I'm surprised I didn't tumble to it before, though I had my suspicions.
7: Of course, Mr. McGill.
6: Switches. Oh, I wonder when he does it. Mansell, there's $500,000 resting on this, and so much publicity, I can't let him win. Mansell, I'm not going to let him win.
7: No, Mr. McGill.
6: I want you to go to Danny Cash. Say to him, McGill's scared. Tell him I want to see him here in my office. Tell him I'm willing to call the whole thing off and give him a cash bonus into the bargain.
7: Yes, Mr. McGill.
6: Going to be here 1 week from tonight, 5 o'clock. And Mansell, I want to show you just how this safe of mine works. I want you to study it well. It closes like this.

0: fast, Danny, but it may be more than dexterity you need to beat McGill.
1: His luck is punk, and he's beaten already. Clodagh, dear, every man has his price, and every man his pattern. McGill has kept more than one man quiet by a device you'd expect him to use.
0: He'll beat you.
1: So he will. But being beaten doesn't matter, so long as you win. And the loser of this little epic will lose the lot. An escapologist or a lockmaker, neither of us could stand up for the publicity blast, should he lose. Therefore, I'm not going to lose.
0: If you lose, we won't have the clothes we stand up in.
1: As good an excuse as any to go to bed. Now, don't you worry. Clodagh, love, tonight you'll be worth $1 million. Goodbye, sweetheart.
0: Where are you going?
1: McGill, the great man, has spoken. He wants me at his office.
0: What for?
1: He says because he's scared and wants to pull out. I say because he's scared and wants me to pull out. Pull out, put out, like a candle. Snuffed.
0: Don't go, Danny. Stay. Don't go to McGill or the theater.
1: Light of my love, I've got to. There's nothing so poor as a frightened man. Besides, I'd like to retire before anybody discovers how I do my escape. Now, don't you worry. You'll be at the theater at 8 and watch your Danny live up to his name. See you later, sweetheart.

0: Good evening to you, Mr. McGill. To you, Mr. Man.
1: Sit down, Cash.
0: I'll stand. A standing man has a quicker getaway.
1: Cash, you're a dangerous man to me. In danger if it can't be avoided must be eliminated. A big business can't afford to be held a ransom by one man.
0: Then pay me. Pay me and let me go. I'm not greedy. I'll take the $500,000 you're going to lose tonight anyway.
1: I sent for you because I know you are greedy. If you weren't, you wouldn't have come. And I also know you'll be scared after I tell you a few facts. Yes, in a moment, Mansell. So to get over your greed and the scare that's going to come to you, I'm willing to pay you $5,000. For that, all you have to do is announce that you're ill, that you can't go ahead with tonight's performance.
0: And if I won't?
1: Then I'll have to scare you.
0: If it's your face you're thinking of, I've got used to it.
1: Tell him, Mansell.
2: Mr. Cash, you're a fraud. You do your escape act by using a double, your own brother. Identical twins, I believe. Somehow, during the performance, you switch so that one of your peers appears to have escaped. I suppose the other removes his chains or padlock or whatever it is at his leisure.
0: Unmasked?
2: Quite so. So, I think it's all perfectly plain. Either you take Mr. McGill's very generous offer, or you, or your brother, dies tonight.
0: You couldn't do it. You couldn't be such fiends.
2: The safety of the McGill commercial empire is far more important than a mere individual.
0: But to let my brother die horribly, suspended head first in a tank of water would be too inhuman, too ghastly. Even if the water is warmed.
1: I don't think we need bother about all that, Cash. Take my offer and get out.
0: No. No, I owe it to my public. The show must go on.
1: Nonsense. Cash, you don't seem to realize the seriousness of my intentions. To uphold the McGill name, I warn you, I don't mind what lengths I have to go to.
2: Be wise, Mr. Cash.
0: No.
1: Sorry. I'm always ready to bargain with sensible people. But as you're not, then I have no alternative. Will you walk into my safe, or do Mansell and I have to carry you?
0: No. No, not that.
1: Please, Cash, no shouting. The staff have all gone, and beyond us three, there is nobody.
0: All right. All right. You win.
1: Oh, sorry, Cash. You've had your chance. I never go back once my mind is made up. The safe, please.
0: Reconsider. Think. My wife.
1: You should have thought of her before. The safe, please.
0: I'll fight. You'll have to beat me first.
1: Mansell.
2: Can't I persuade you, Mr. Cash? As Mr. McGill says, once his mind is made up.
0: Very well. But you haven't heard the last of this. Will I be able to breathe?
1: It has been occupied before. The last man was still alive after 12 hours. We'll let you out after you fail to appear at the theater. I close the door, Mansell.
2: Pleasure.
0: I warn you, I can escape from anything. I can...
2: Think we're being wise, Mr. McGill. After all, if his brother does go ahead and gets drowned...
1: No, don't be silly. Would you if you were his brother? No. Oh, there's no danger. With him locked up, there's no danger to McGill Incorporated either. Come on.
3: Mr. McGill.
1: Mrs. Cash, I've come to warn you to call the whole thing off. One of the brothers, I don't know whether it's Danny or the other, won't be appearing tonight. If the other brother was so stupid as to go ahead, he'd most certainly die in that tank of water.
3: Danny would never forgive me.
1: If he were dead, he hardly could. I have $500,000 to protect, and now I know Danny pulls the switcheroo, I'm going to protect it at any cost. Although, mind you, I've no objection to taking Danny's money. With $500,000, I could open a new branch.
3: And if you lost, you'd have to close more than an old branch. No, Mr. McGill. Danny wants to go ahead, and I'm not going to stop him.
1: Very well, Mrs. Cash. I win. I only hope you don't lose a great deal more than cash. Good evening.
4: Come, come, my beauty. I'm treating you tenderly enough. Come now, open up. Oh, sure, and what do you want to be difficult for? Give up your secret. Be generous now. Oh, 'tis gentle I've been, and as careful as you were a gardenia petal, and I... There now. It wasn't so hard, was it? And a very good evening to you, Danny boy.
0: And the same to you, Seamus.
4: Very nice. Were you comfortable?
0: A man could sleep here. It's quiet. And one place a wife could not get at him. Thank you, Seamus. You'll pardon me, but I have an important date at the theater.
4: Of course. After a little matter of $3,000 has been settled.
0: $2,500, Seamus.
4: Oh, yes. But what is $500?
0: Nothing, Seamus. That's why you're not getting it. $100? $2?
1: Ladies and gentlemen, as you know, I challenged Danny Cash that he could not open my latest lock. He, in fact, was so sure he could, he agreed to try while suspended headfirst in this last tank submerged in water. Well, ladies and gentlemen, I'm sorry to say Danny must have had a change of heart, because he hasn't turned up. As you see, on this side under guard is my $500,000 saying Danny couldn't. On that side, his $500,000 saying he could. Well, as he hasn't turned up, under the rules of the contest...
0: What? Ladies and gentlemen, a slight delay, but nothing of importance. With your kind permission, I will now demonstrate just how ineffectual Mr. McGill's lock is.
3: Where'd you get to, Danny? McGill's been making awful threats.
0: Don't worry about that, darling. There's something else on my mind.
3: What, dear? What is it?
0: Has that water been heated? Wish me luck.
3: Luck.
1: Mrs. Cash. He's not really going ahead with it.
3: If he's not, he's putting up quite a show.
1: But I happen to know. Mrs. Cash, his brother isn't here. He won't be able to switch. How he was going to, I wouldn't know. But, Mrs. Cash, you've got to stop him. There'll be a terrible tragedy.
3: Mr. McGill, when it comes to $1,000,000, I don't interfere with anybody. And it'll be too late now, anyhow.
1: Oh, dear. He'll never do it, never. He'll drown. 5 seconds. 10. Upside down in the glass tank. He hasn't got a chance, not a chance. He can't do it. Half a minute. Oh, dear. Oh, dear.
3: Oh. Done it! Done it! Oh, darling, I never thought you'd do it.
5: Give me my dressing gown. Well, thanks. Yeah, I thought I was going to die in there.
3: Die?
5: The water wasn't heated. Hello, Miguel. Thought I couldn't do it, eh? That $500,000 of your money says I did.
1: I get it. A frame. You're yourself. You never had a brother. Got out of the safe. They came here. All right, you pulled a clever one. Let Mansell think you had a brother. Let him tell me and let me bet $500,000. Clever, all right. Let me tell you, I'll fight you to the death, beyond if need be. Somehow I'll get squared with you. If it's the last thing I do, I'll get you, Danny Cash.
3: He will. He means it.
5: Doesn't matter. From now on, I'm retired. Hey, get those guards around that million. Have it guarded till the armored car comes to take it to the safe deposit. Come on, honey. Get changed and let's get out of here.
3: I've never been so scared. Nor has McGill. He thought he'd murdered you.
5: I wasn't too happy myself. If Seamus hadn't been a real master locksmith, it might have ended differently. $1,000,000. We always said we'd make $1,000,000, and we have.
3: And don't try to make it two.
5: No fear. It's Europe for us. An everlasting holiday. No more dressing rooms, no more escapes. We've really freed ourselves this time. Hello, Danny.
0: Finnegan, get me out of these padlocks. McGill's made a good job, Rick, and the only way I'll get free is by a hacksaw. Whew, I only just made it. Another 2 minutes, and I'd have been too late to make the switch. Here, try Seamus's master key. Maybe that'll unlock these.

A closing door finishes the story. Next week, another key will open another door to another story. Mystery. Romance. Or adventure. All start when a door is unlocked by... the key.

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2: 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Then you cross James and Poe. 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
1: 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Tonight's story is Crumping the Devil.
4: Yes? This is 19 Nocturne Boulevard. Won't you step inside? Did you have any trouble finding it? What do you mean, what kind of a place is it? Why, it's a recovery ward. Can't you tell?
5: I don't give a flying rat's flaming Amos how good a job he does. Shall I roll past your garage and post photos of what he did to his wife? Perhaps I should leave a jolly great bloodstain on your doorstep with the words wife beater scrawled on the pavement. Don't think I won't. Oh, stop it! Oh, yes. You come down here and say that to my face. I'll call the press. I could just see the rags with you beating up a helpless man in a wheelchair, tough guy.
6: Now, phone time's over. Time to say goodbye to all your friends.
5: Bugger off, Staples.
6: Yes. Dear, no need to drive up your blood pressure. You need to stay calm, ducks, and get your rest.
5: I'm ordering prunes. Lots of prunes. Just so you have to clean up the mess when they come out the other end.
6: My, but I'm not here all the time.
5: I have your schedule memorized.
7: Mother, you need to be rational about this. This is your fourth hospitalization this year. You've reached a point where you need someone to look after you.
5: Home health comes by twice a week.
7: Barry!
8: What if you fell?
5: I have this very special invention. It allows me to magically contact help when I need it.
8: Oh, what?
5: It's called a cell phone, you scrofulous prick. I'll wear it on a lanyard if it'll make you piss off. Now get your sorry asses out of my sick room.
9: Oh, away!
5: See, even that bastard hates you.
7: No, Mother. We're not leaving until we get this settled.
5: Nurse!
8: There is a button.
5: Fuck off. This annoys her more. Nurse!
10: Oh, Gran. Mum. Barry.
5: Who the bloody buggery hell are you supposed to be?
7: Oh, heavens. Her memory is going.
5: Don't get your hopes up, arseface. Are you trying to tell me the fruit of your sweaty loins has taken to running about dressed as Sir Ponce de Leon?
10: I'm Hamlet.
5: Go on, you! You can't even memorize the balance of your overdraft. Come on then, soliloquize us.
10: It's a sales promotion for a mattress shop. To sleep or not to sleep, all their bollocks.
7: I just don't know where he gets this language from.
5: Oh, God, if you're truly that fucking dense, I wish I was your father, so at least I'd have some slight glimmer of hope that you weren't mine.
6: Come, let's keep it all nice and civil. There are other people in this hospital, you know.
5: Well, there must be people somewhere, but there's a couple of wankers in here. Bugger off, knockknickers.
7: Oh, come, Betty.
6: Dear, poor old Maggie's being deserted by everyone.
5: Your turn, then, isn't it, Blancmange? Shuffle off and fetch something, would you? Like a stick?
6: You really need...
5: You! Hey, you in the tights. You stay.
6: Young man, you haven't brought her any alcohol, have you?
10: No. What sort of grandson would that make me? No bottle on me anywhere. Want to pat me down?
6: No. 5 minutes and the visiting hours are over.
5: You did bring me something, didn't you? You're aware I think you're the least worthless of all my pathetic offspring.
10: Love you too, Gran. I remember how much you complained last time and not being able to find a place to light one up. So I baked you some brownies.
5: You? Baked?
10: A sensitive new age type of bloke. I can make a mix.
5: Nice. You didn't skimp on the spices. Time's up.
10: Up on somewhere. Size of that cow, she probably snaps up everyone's sweeties.
5: I think she just ate patients. Mostly the males.
10: Oh.
5: The maniac left me a mobile. Have you tracked down Python yet, then? Sod it, I thought you bosses had been illegal these days. There must be someone there whose tattoos run more than knickers deep. Fine, I'll call the shit me.
9: Madam, I believe you are expecting me.
5: Right. Middle of the night, hospital room. Must be the stripper. Where's your music?
9: No, I...
5: Well, you can't be a doctor. They've all gone home.
9: No.
5: We're in the hands of the sadists and the diapers.
9: The what?
5: Nurses and interns. Look, it's late and I'm a bit too knackered to abuse you properly. So tell me who you bleeding think you are so you can start off.
9: I'm death.
5: Pull the other one. It spits.
9: No, really. I'm death.
5: Always thought you'd be Welsh. So what are you doing swatting around here? I'm not dead. The infernal pinging thing says so.
9: But you are old and dying.
5: So they keep fucking telling me, but I've never been one for following orders. If you're really the angel of death, why are you wearing such a, for fuck's sake, ugly suit? Then where's your bleeding scythe? Can't be death without a jolly great scythe, can you now?
9: Oh, please, this is the 21st century.
5: First piece of sense to come out of your festering gob, you git. Now bugger off. I'm knackered, but I'm not ready for the tip yet.
9: You will see me again tomorrow.
5: Tell you what, you come back during visiting hours and I'll get my bastard son-in-law to drop in. All I have to do is wave money anywhere within 10 kilometers of my Gemma, and that bastard appears like bleeding magic.
9: But I...
5: Him you can take with all my heartfelts. If you're not going to make yourself useful, though, you can piss off and stay there.
9: You're not supposed to have a mobile in hospital.
5: Fuck off. Spike.
9: You have a friend named Spike?
5: No, it's not a cop, just some prat trying to sell me life insurance. Are you Spike?
9: You're really just going to ignore me.
5: Hold on. Sorry, didn't mean to leave you hanging like that. You're right, I should finish with you before making my calls. So, if you would kindly... Fuck off!
9: I never!
5: Good God, these bleeding salesmen, they're like some damn pet Pekingese. No balls, but still won't stop humping once they get a grip on your leg. Spike, great. What would it take to get some help with the problem? Nice. Hold that thought and I'll ring you back tomorrow. That twat's just gone to grass on me to the warden.
11: Hello? Mom.
5: Gemma?
12: Here we all are, then. Ready for a nice little family chat.
5: Just ignore her. They say you're going home soon.
11: I'm all right.
5: I'll see to it someone drops round and keeps an eye on you.
11: I'll be careful. I won't walk into any more doors.
5: Won't walk into any more fists, more like.
12: Mom!
5: She's heard worse, haven't you, Snowball?
12: From you alone.
5: So when can I kill him?
12: What?
5: That cocksucker husband of yours.
12: Mother!
5: You can't say you don't want him dead. Bertha keeps pissing on and on about my hospital record. You're leagues ahead of me. Between the times he's knocked you up and the times he's knocked you down, it's amazing they don't just name a suite for you and give you your own key.
12: He doesn't mean to.
5: Doesn't mean to? What, he was cleaning his swathing great fist and it went off? Or the other part? Dearie, you get preggers every time that arsehole even wanks in your direction. You'd be much better off without him.
12: He loves me.
5: Oh, God, we are not having this discussion again.
12: We have 8 children to look after. Night soon.
5: It's all right, then.
12: Yes.
5: Yes. That son of a syphilitic whore punched you. Punched a pregnant woman, let alone a pregnant woman he claims to care for, in the bloody stomach.
12: Oh, look at the time. Come along, Maggie. Mustn't be late on your pills.
5: Get it through your soothing

0: Who's there? Oh, it's just you. Piss off.
1: I told you I would return.
0: And take my soul, blah, blah, blah. I have you sussed, you wanker.
1: Sussed? I thought he told you I'm death.
0: Right. And I have a daughter who would like nothing more than to have a dear old mum babbling on about meeting death in the flesh. Also, she can have me declared non-compos and shoved away in some shithole of a home while she sends all my odds and sods to auction on my behalf. Piss off and tell her she can piss off too.
1: See? I told you.
0: Tell me what? You're not making sense. The curtain's laughing like a drain and I'm not that stoned.
1: She surely is the most frightful woman I've seen in years.
2: I like it.
0: And who are you supposed to be? Revival of the Rocky Horror Show?
1: He's the devil.
0: Well, I knew he wasn't a doctor, not dressed like that. Are you done? I wouldn't want to waste a good insult on you when you can't hear it properly.
2: Go on.
0: Dressed like that, you look like Sir Elton John vomited all over you. And I suspect that'd be rare, since he's probably got a strong gag reflex. I told you it was a good one.
1: I don't get it.
0: Oh, God. You need to loosen the fuck up. Here. Have a brownie.
1: A brownie? Ooh, chocolate is my weakness.
0: Death and chocolate. Imagine that. How about you, Gary Glitter?
2: Well, if you're offering...
1: Interesting aftertaste.
0: Old family recipe. The maniac breaks them for me. Don't tell the nurse. She's already 13 stone.
1: Oh, goodness.
0: Excuse me for a minute, will you? Yeah? There's a spike. What are the bloody hell? Really?
1: You shouldn't have no bile in hospital.

0: ever again on the first. Can you manage that?
1: What? Did I hear you?
0: Shut it. Candy Striper, you know, one of those new homosexual ones. So, can you handle it?
2: How have you know?
0: Everyone knows you swing both ways. The devil can fuck with anyone.
2: Well, if you put it that way.
0: Great. When? Weekend? Not sooner. There'll be something her home tomorrow.
3: I thought you were talking about a man. You don't want to be able to...
0: Fine. I'll try and get out of here too, then, shall I? I bloody well can't talk him into letting her stay.
3: Do it.
1: Just say fuck.
3: No.
1: Just say fuck. Come on, I dare you.
0: Shut up and piss off. I'm almost finished. Saturday night, then? Call me Thursday, same time, and I'll say where. Brilliant.
3: So, is it?
0: Is it what, arseface?
3: Is it a man or a woman?
1: He means, who are you talking on the phone about?
0: I've got some friends of,
3: questionable moral character.
0: Well, they do call themselves the Bastards of Carnage, so that might be a clue. Anyway, I've arranged we'll have a chat with, my daughter's oozing sore of a so-called husband.
3: And you don't want him to be able to,
0: And they won't be as kind as a veterinarian.
4: Are you there letting you go?
0: They have to get sick of me eventually.
4: Are you doing all right?
0: Healthy as a horse.
4: Really?
0: One of those swayback cartoon nags with glue factory stamped on them. You know what your evil bitch of a mother is trying to do to me?
4: I would be so bad.
0: Get too, wanker!
4: No, I'm really just curious.
0: Well, quite apart from the horrors of loss of control over your life, the fact that they will likely frown on my extensive collection of filthy artwork, and having to obey people whose nappies I might have changed, it's the piss.
4: Piss?
0: Oh. At your age, piss is still romantic. Getting yourself well and truly pissed. Pissing in the snow. Nasty piss-scented alleys where you buy happy little packages. Piss hasn't lost its shine.
4: Oh?
0: By the time you get old, piss is the thing you fear the most. Your own. Someone else's. Fuck death, fuck the devil. If there was a sodding god of piss, we'd all be sacrificing virgin sheep to him just to make him stay the fuck away. That's what those places are, Kev. They are where piss goes to die. The smell, the damp, the feel in the air. As long as I can still hold my water and get myself in and out of the bogatry, it's my bleeding right to look after myself.
4: All right.
0: Next time you feel yourself getting curious, darling beast, just swat on down to the Crystal Lights retirement complex. You don't even have to go inside. Just stand downwind and have a good long whiff.

is the bloody hold up? I said, finally, took your goddamn time, didn't you? So Jenna phoned you. God, how I spewed forth such a spineless cow, I've no idea. Oh, right. The bloody money. That's the only thing you give a shit about, isn't it? Don't bother, you mealy-mouthed, two-faced prick. I know just how much you care for your wife. I've seen the sodding medical charts. Blah, blah, blah, blah, blah, blah. Of course you have a problem. You're still fucking breathing. I am planning on fixing that, you know. Wouldn't you like to know? I'll tell you when, though. Give you something to stew about, you asshole. Saturday night. You best watch your step, because you may not realize it, but I have friends in very low places. And they just love an excuse to beat some bastard the holy fucking back. What do you mean? How are they going to find

0: and you. They're probably already watching you. Run if you want, but unless you find some way to get me first, they will get you. It was much more satisfying back in the day when you could slam a receiver down. Clicking off a bloody mobile just isn't the same. I could hurl it across the room, but I'd hit you, wouldn't I?
1: Was that really a good idea?
0: Impressed?
1: Yes, and no. I like your intensity, but you shouldn't have warned him.
0: Bet you I know what I'm doing.
1: Let me think about it.
0: So, what's the pitch tonight? Where's the Undertaker?
1: Oh, he's a very busy entity. He's already wasted rather a lot of time trying to impress you.
0: Why impress me? Isn't he fucking all-powerful death? Doesn't he just whisk people off and bobs your uncle your hip deep in the bleeding river Styx?
1: Styx? Well, I'm impressed.
0: Beer mat trivia. So it's just you and me tonight, is it? Pity I haven't had a really good threesome since 1968. Right, laughing boy. Either you dropped in for some more of the maniac's brownies, or you want something from me, and I don't fancy myself so fucking entertaining that I'd drag you away from the torture telling.
1: Torture?
0: Oh, bleeding heart chat shows and those so-called game shows where people swallow foul things that haven't even taken them to dinner and a picture first.
1: Bloody hell. It's getting so hard to frighten people these days. You say you stick a red-hot poker up the bum, and half of them say, been there, done that.
0: Well, I've been and done around in my time. You planning to try and scare the crap out of me?
1: Really? I just follow Morty around, since once he lets on that he's coming for someone, it's usually a piece of piss to get them to agree to sell their soul.
0: A bit like when a bloody great hurricane hits, and all the bastard insurance salesmen clean up selling storm coverage.
1: A bit. So, are you selling?
0: Blunt, aren't you?
1: I feel we've gone a bit beyond a sales pitch here.
0: So, I sell my soul, and you what? Give me my greatest wish. I assume immortality is only on the higher shelf. The one you can't ever knock down enough sorting bottles to win.
1: What do you want?
0: No. Two reasons. First, I still believe there's some starving artist's birthday to come round and chat me up. Second, I might have a mouth like a public urinal, but I still read my classics. Monkey's Paw? Nothing good ever comes from a bad deal.
1: It's not my fault if people don't take time to read the small print.
0: You ponder enough. There's always a way to bugger the customer. If nothing else, you just send the damn thing round unassembled with instructions in fucking Parsi.
1: I do like you.
0: Can't say you're the worst bastard I've had to deal with in my whole sodding life.
1: I'll tell you what. Just to prove that I am what I claim to be, how about a freebie?
0: I draw the line at giving up my favors for anything less than a fiver.
1: No, I mean I'll do something for you. No strings. Cross my heart.
0: You're not planning to bugger me on this.
1: What would it get me until I get a signature on the dotted line? It can't be anything huge. I'll not cure cancer or feed the world's hungry or...
0: Sort the hungry? Too many bloody people clogging up the sewer we call the world anyway.
1: You healthy.
0: Yeah, right.
1: Something short-term and simple.
0: I got it. And if you do it, I promise to take under serious consideration that you might actually be the bleeding king of the underworld, right?
1: Ask and it shall be done.
0: Right. Now you have to wait until I say done before you go sorting off and do this. I want every bloody condition met.
1: Very well.
0: With no harm to either of them, in the immediate or long term, I want something to happen that will keep Gemma in hospital until Sunday. Can you do me that? Suspicious skin condition, something. And this is the part that if you fuck me, I will find a way to rip your bollocks off. It has to be something that won't hurt the baby. Right, yeah, fuck, done.
1: I see. Agreed. You wouldn't happen to have any of those brownies, would you?
2: Doctor says you're just about well. to leave.
0: Lovely.
2: Probably tomorrow, just in time for the weekend.
0: Can't think of anything that would brighten my day more.
2: Oh, Specie.
0: Oh, bollocks. Who deserves a shit all over my parade?
2: Mother.
0: Technically. Can you at least keep your festering gob shut until this pelican gets me settled? It's humiliating enough to be jumbled around like someone's sodding laundry, but to have an audience is just a bloody capper.
2: Mother, this is too important to wait.
0: Fine. Talk.
2: I brought you the brochure.
0: Talk over. Fuck off!
2: Mother, you must admit you need care. You can't.
0: I can! You'll never get an agreement from me to being stuck in your bloody internment camp. And if you even think about trying to prove me incompetent, I will change my will and put Gemma in charge.
2: Gemma, she has too many children to look after.
0: And the bastard husband who will go through the book of my money in a week or two, slick as snot.
2: Besides, Gemma's going to be a bit longer here herself. Some weird rash has
0: really?
2: Cropped up that they want to keep for observation.
0: Really? Devil only knows how that happened. Right, I'm tired and you need to piss off.
2: This is not over. And what's wrong with a little care?
0: You. All right, you puffy bastard, come out.
1: Names?
0: Endearment, darling beast. So what did you do to my idiot daughter?
1: You asked for a skin disease. I gave you one. Shouldn't even be much scarring.
0: Scar she's used to. I'll send her a bloody great tub of aloe vera. Or will it to her? I meant to ask, when can I expect another visit from Lord Stick-up-his-bum?
1: Death? About a week. Maybe less.
0: And then?
1: And then... You ready to sign on?
0: Now I'll read the bloody fine print first.
1: You may not have time. There's a hell of a lot of fine print.
0: Hand it over. Bugger me!
1: There may be an easier way.
0: Than buggering me? What's that then?
1: A bet.
0: A bet?
1: You suggested it yourself last night. I asked if you know what you're doing, and you...
0: I spoke very loosely.
1: The devil... is in the details.
0: How do I prove I won, and what do I get?
1: What you get? I'll get Morty off your back for, say, 10 years.
0: Is that all?
1: Who do you think I am, bloody Oprah?
0: That has to come with two things.
1: I said.
0: I have to be in at least as good health as I am now the entire time. No fucking coma for 10 years. And absolutely no retirement complex. I'll live on the curb before I'll...
1: Done.
0: And if I lose?
1: I get your soul. Immediately.
0: So the bet is I know what I'm doing. How do I prove I won?
1: What are you trying to accomplish?
0: Oh, no. I'm not giving you any chance to play silly beggars with my plans. Suffice to say that after Saturday night, I'll still be the one smiling.
1: Hmm. Give me a few more of those brownies, and you have a deal.
0: Jones?
3: Yes?
0: They say you're to stay here a few more days.
3: It's this bloody rash. Now, you know you're not supposed
0: Bugger
3: to...
0: Bugger off, Moby Dick. Jones, I'm going home now, they say, and, this weekend should be bloody interesting.
3: Of course, Mum. You have someone to look in on you? Bertha?
0: Well, if I want to sign away my soul. No, I've talked Kevin to roughing it with me for the weekend.
3: Oh. Yeah. Good.
0: Whatever happens, Jem, you look after yourself, all right?
4: Of course this is her bloody mobile. She's asleep. I sod that. I won't. You can haul your own bleeding carcass in here and do your own dirty work. Right. No, you don't understand it. I'm rather fond of the old bag. Well, yeah, there's a toady element to it, but we get on, Gran and me. I'd just as soon have her around a little while longer. Ain't impossible, innit? She is meeting a solicitor next week. Oh. You didn't didn't know that yet, did you? Yeah, I know. No, no, don't go to the cops. I'll leave the latch up then, shall I?
5: Stupid bloody old cow. Half my cuss forgot, was she? Ha! Once you've got your fucking money, you old bitch, Jem and me'll be just bloody fine.
0: Oh, right. Take it a fucking bow.
5: You insane bitch! Wait. If you're over there in the shadows, and there's no sword in bed.
6: Hello?
5: What kind of bloody game are you playing?
0: Red Rover. Red Rover, Red Rover, send the donkey scrotum over.
5: 2-1? The mummy and the weasel. Fucking taste of both of you. Yeah!
7: No, me old son. I think you've got that ass backwards. Hasn't he, lad?
4: Oh, yeah, beautiful. Mind, Gran. Not my thing.
0: Now, go ahead, you pomp. I'll be right here. Bit of a jolly great football, right?
6: Yeah, but you think it's the hose at your kip.
5: Someone will hear.
0: Not bloody likely. I made dead cert of that. Amazing what free dinner coupons will do to get people to vacate for the night. Of course, police will chalk them up to the same burglars who broke in here. Luckily, Kevin and I stopped in for dinner with Bertha.
6: Well, bloody flat on the way.
0: Doesn't that just take the biscuit? Now, Ted, if you take this like a good little mountain of elephant dung, quietly and repentant-like, it might leave you alive. Why? Three broken wrists. That's why. A cracked fucking pelvis. That's why. A broken collarbone. That's why. 30 bloody 7 sodding black eyes, and that's only the ones I counted myself. That's why. Punching your fucking pregnant wife in her stomach. That is why. Go on, you. Go on.
3: Oh, goodness, are you back?
0: No fear, Yeti. We're just visiting, aren't we?
4: Right. We're family.
3: That's sweet. Well, just a minute, then. He's really not up to much, poor fellow.
0: I know. Apparently, he was coming by to bring some flowers, since I'd just got out of hospital. And surprise some burglars or something. But for the grace of the Almighty, that could have been us, couldn't it, Kev?
4: Worth every bite of Mum's poker puffs.
0: Tragic.
3: See, I knew you had it in you.
0: If only she had it in her more often, she wouldn't be such a tight-ass, knicker-twisting, sodden git. Good night. What a mess. Don't call reinforcements just yet. We're merely here to deliver a message. It boils down to this, my evil bastard son of a bitch-in-law. Quite apart from being ready to kill you should anything untoward happen to either of us here, my friends plan to visit anything you do to Gemma upon you. And I do mean anything. If you get anywhere near her, even with a friendly weapon, you better be ready to take every single bloody stroke you give. I'll send round some Vaseline. Bastards! Fucking evil empire bastards! Let's just wait till I'm in hospital and change the rates on me again. 1 minute, I have to update my sodding bed structure. Again?
8: What?
0: Business. And there. Good for now.
8: Well, the, bat.
0: You have to admit I got my bloody way.
8: Oh, yes, very well, too.
0: So I win, do I?
8: Oh, yes. You're very impressive. I'd almost offer you a job myself.
0: Come back in 10 years. You pants. So what, do we shake on it or some such?
8: Frankly, I'm rather fond of my fingers.
0: You have my oath I won't bite. This time.
8: Right then.
0: Go on then. I'm far too bloody busy to be swatting around all day with the likes of you. What does that wanker bloody mean he forgot to pay me? There's some brownies there. Drop around any time. Damn it. Damn it all, the bloody buggery ass face. Fucking donkey's bloody...

0: Now that you know how to find us, don't be a stranger. We have enough of those already. Tonight's episode, Crumping the Devil, was written by Julie Hoverson. In tonight's production, Maggie was Julie Hoverson, Kev was Michael Coleman of Tales of the Extraordinary at EmptySea.net, Bertha was Femnomena, Barry was Mr. Sinister, Nursey was Robin Keyes, Morty was Russell Gold, the Devil was Jack Kincaid, author-creator of Hodes Grimm, at www.jack-kincaid.com/enterthegrim. Gemma was Gwendolyn Jensen Woodard of Gypsy Audio at gypsyaudio.org. Ted was Russell Gold, and Spike and the Bikers were Paul Mannering and Bill Holwig of Broken Sea Audio at brokensea.com, backed up by Brandon O'Brien. 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Comments? 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
1: What's this? 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
1: Murder Clinic, stories of the world's great detectives. Men against murder. Each week at this time, WOR Mutual turns the spotlight on one of the world's great detectives of fiction and invite you to listen to the story of his most exciting case. Tonight, Madame Ruzicka's story in The Scrap of Lace.

0: Good evening, Madam Story. Your being at Murder Clinic is certainly a novelty.
1: You're surprised to see a woman detective, Mr. Knight?
0: That's right. And even more surprised to see a very beautiful detective. It's a queer business for a woman.
1: Most people think so, Mr. Knight. But you see, being a woman gives me one great advantage. My adversaries usually underestimate me.
0: Yes, I suppose they would. Now, what's the tale you're going to tell us, Madam Story?
1: It's called The Scrap of Lace. I chose it because it seems to me so unusual a crime. A strange story of jealousy and death. Of course you know the great family of Kruger who ruled New York society for generations. When Mrs. Peter John Kruger III died, her mantle descended as a matter of course to Mrs. Peter John Kruger IV. This beautiful and charming young woman, Mimi by name, inherited not only her mother-in-law's scepter, but also Teresa de Guillon. Teresa de Guillon was the first and certainly the greatest of social secretaries. The story begins one summer morning at Kerris Woods, the enormous and rather monstrous Kruger estate in Upper Westchester. Mimi and Teresa de Guillon were together in the breakfast room.
2: Oh, Teresa, must we go to that dull dinner at the Bransoms tonight? I think I'll call it off.
3: Mimi, you simply can't do that. The dinner's being given for you. I was most insistent that I be consulted about the other guests. After all, my dear, you have certain responsibilities. Your mother-in-law, Mrs. Kruger III...
2: Yes, I know. She was a paragon of the social virtues. She didn't mind being bored to death.
3: Oh, Mimi, you are so lax. What would you do without me?
2: You worry too much, Teresa. You're living in the past. Your little assistant, Louise Mayfield, could possibly take over very well.
3: Louise? Louise Mayfield? That child.
2: My dear Teresa, she's 21 and very competent. After all, you trained her.
3: Yes, and I am very fond of Louise. She's like a daughter to me. But take my place? Why, surely you're joking, my dear.
2: Oh, yes, yes, of course.
3: You know, Mimi, I'm a bit worried about Louise. She's been acting very odd lately. This party she's going to tonight, I have no idea where it is or who her hostess is to be.
2: Well, wherever it is, she'll have a better time than I will. You know, Teresa, I shouldn't be surprised if Louise has been acting strangely because she's trying to keep away from my handsome cousin, Jack Rowcliffe. She doesn't seem very grateful to you, Teresa, for arranging to marry him off to Vera McPeak.
3: Jack Rowcliffe and Vera McPeak are a splendid match. He has family, position. Vera is young. She can be molded. She can be taught.
2: Oh, certainly, yes. And her father has 100 millions. But I don't blame Jack for straying from the fold. Louise is very lovely. And I find Vera a very trying guest. In fact, I find it all very trying.
4: Mr. Guillon.
2: Oh, there's Louise. Louise, we're in the breakfast room. Come in here, my dear.
4: Good morning, Mrs. Kruger. Mrs. Guillon, did you want me this morning?
2: No, Louise, I did. Teresa insists we go to this dinner tonight. Jack and Vera are going with us. We'll be leaving around 7. Tell Jack, won't you?
4: Must I, Mrs. Kruger?
3: Mrs. Kruger has asked you to deliver a message. Do so, my dear.
4: Jack, I came only to tell you about the dinner.
5: Oh, Louise.
4: Please. Must we go through all this again? Why don't you leave me alone?
5: Because I'm mad about you, Louise. Can't you understand? I'm in love with you. I want you to marry me.
4: You marry and support a wife? Don't be silly, Jack.
5: Does sound silly, doesn't it? But I'm changed, I tell you. You've changed me, Louise. I love you. There's nothing I wouldn't do for you.
4: And what about Vera McPeak? No, Jack. I'm afraid you've been bought, paid for, and delivered. Vera won't let you go so easily.
5: I'll tell her tonight that I'm through, Louise. I'll meet her at the dinner and tell her, and then I'll come back here to you.
4: Come back if you like, Jack.
5: Good. I'll be back at about...
4: But I won't be here.
5: Where are you going, Louise? Why don't you tell me? It's not a man. I know it's not a man. Who is it? Who is it?
4: This nonsense has gone far enough. What I do is my own business. Do you understand that, Jack?
5: No, it's my business. You're mine, Louise. Do you hear? You're mine. I'll have you or no one else will.
4: Jack, let go of my wrist.
5: Louise, tell me.
4: You're hurting me, please.
5: Louise, I want to know.
4: Let me go.
6: Well, Jack. Vera. You're making passes at the servants, I see.
5: Perhaps it's just as well you saw. Might as well have this out now.
6: Shut up, I can handle this. It's pretty easy to see what Miss Mayfield's little game is. She thinks she'll marry into the great Kruger clan. Well, let me tell you, Miss Mayfield, Jack hasn't got a cent to his name and never will have.
5: Vera, please.
4: I understand perfectly, Miss McPeak. I assure you, I have no ambitions in Mr. Roker's direction.
6: Quite the lady, aren't you, Miss Mayfield? Well, watch your step. Sure, I know what you all think of me. Vulgar. Common. But let me tell you, we common clay McPeaks from Pittsburgh know how to get what we want. And we know how to keep it. Think that over, Miss Mayfield. Think that over.
7: Yes, come in.
8: Mademoiselle, Miss Louise.
7: Madame Kruger has sent me to help you dress for your engagement.
4: Come in, look. How thoughtful of Mrs. Kruger to send you, Suzanne.
7: Have they gone?
8: But oui, the car she left long ago.
7: Oh, don't you see, we're not happy. Monsieur Jacques?
8: He say nothing. And Mademoiselle, his fiancée, the ugly one, she...
7: Oh, you see,
8: she very angry. Even Madame, she want not to go.
4: Well, let's not think of them, Suzanne. I'm happy, and I'm going to have a wonderful time.
7: Well, Mademoiselle is très charmante.
8: Very lovely. It is a thrift you go to, n'est-ce pas? It is for your young man that your eyes shine so. Hmm?
4: Maybe. You're too smart, Suzanne.
8: How do I look?
7: Oh, ravishant, Mademoiselle. You'd eat you up. You are so lovely.
4: Suzanne, you are a darling.
9: Yes, yes. Who is it?
10: A letter for Miss Mayfield.
9: Oh, thanks. It is a letter for you, Mademoiselle.
4: For me? Well, it's a thick one, isn't it? Oh, how lovely. What an exquisite handkerchief. Why, who could have sent it to me?
8: Madame Kruger must have sent it. It is one of the six she bought in Paris.
7: It is perfect, Mademoiselle, for your costume, n'est-ce pas?
4: Oh, it's lovely. What a darling Mrs. Kruger is.
8: Oui, she is most generous. Shall I put the scent, the perfume, on it, mademoiselle?
4: No, thank you. I'll do it myself, Suzanne. Oh, just put that bottle of Gardenia perfume on my dressing table, please.
8: Oui, mademoiselle.
4: Now you can go, Suzanne. I won't need you anymore.
8: Merci, mademoiselle. Bon revoir, mademoiselle.
4: Good night, Suzanne, and thank you. Oh, it's so lovely. One more drop. Ah.

0: all my years of experience, Mimi, I have never had to cope with anything so sordid.
1: Teresa, how can you think of appearances with Louise, that beautiful child, lying in there dead?
0: But I must think of them. After all, Dr. Plummer refuses to sign a death certificate.
1: That old fossil with his hints of foul play.
2: Well, maybe he's right, Vera.
1: What do you mean, Jack? What do you know of Louise Mayfield's death?
2: Well, I...
0: Stop wrangling, you two. Dr. Plummer was kind enough to give us 36 hours. He's risking a great deal going as far as that. Oh, why doesn't Madame Story get here? Are you sure you acted wisely in calling her in, Mimi?
1: Well, it was either she or the police. You said she had a reputation for discretion. Come in. Yes?
3: Madame Rosika Story and Miss Bella Brickley.
0: Thank heaven you're here, Madame Story. This is a terrible situation, terrible. Oh, but let me introduce you. I am Teresa de Guillon. This is Mrs. Peter John Kruger III.
1: How do you do?
0: Miss McPeak.
1: Hello.
0: Miss McPeak. Mr. Roclip.
1: How do you do, Mr. Roclip?
0: It was good of you to come so quickly, Madame Story. This unfortunate accident is likely to create a distressing scandal for Mrs. Kruger.
4: Accident, Mr. Guillon? From what you told me over the phone, I gathered Louise Mayfield had been murdered.
0: Nonsense. We don't know that, Madame Story. Nobody does. We only know Louise is dead. Poor child. We found her when we returned last night from our dinner party.
1: It isn't nonsense, Teresa, and you know it. Madame Story is perfectly right. It would be very foolish to ask her help and not give her all the facts.
5: What facts, Mimi? Just because that old fossil of a Dr. Plummer won't give a death certificate. If you ask me, it's a nice little scheme to get you to hire this Story woman and split whatever she can manage to get out of you.
0: Vera!
4: That's an interesting idea, Miss McPeak, though I must confess that so simple and clever a scheme would never have occurred to me. But surely Dr. Plummer offered some other reason for refusing a death certificate.
1: Yes. He says... Oh, well, it's impossible, but... He says Louise was asphyxiated.
5: Old fool, there isn't a gas outlet in the house.
4: How helpful of you to know that, Miss McPeak. You won't mind, will you, if I check for myself?
5: No, I don't mind what you do.
2: Oh, what's the use of all this? We've nothing to tell. All of us were at a dinner party 20 miles from here together. When we got home after 11, we found Louise... Well, that is, Miss Mayfield, dead.
4: I see. Mr. Guillon, when you phoned me, you said something about some missing object.
0: Suzanne, the maid, insists a lace handkerchief came in the mail for Louise as she was dressing to leave. When we phoned her, the handkerchief had disappeared.
4: Very interesting. Suppose I start, then, by questioning this maid, Suzanne. Maybe she can tell me more about this missing handkerchief.

0: Good morning, Bella.
1: Good morning, Madam Story.
2: Typing last night's notes, I see.
1: Yes. Say, you look worried. What is it?
0: Oh, how can one look out at that peaceful garden and realize that in this house, there's someone carrying the mark of Cain on their soul?
1: And you believe Louise Mayfield's death was not a natural one? That she was murdered?
0: No doubt of it. Bella, that girl was asphyxiated.
1: Oh, how horrible. So young and so full of life.
0: And it's our job to find out who killed her. Have you finished typing those notes you took at our interminable interviews last night?
1: Not quite. I'm almost finished.
0: Well, then I think I'll step out in the terrace. Maybe the fresh air will help me think.
1: Something is bothering you.
0: Yes, Bella. What happened to that lace handkerchief Louise Mayfield received in the mail? I'm sure that was the thing that killed her. I must find it. Do call me when you're through with those notes, please.
3: Madam Story, you come out and shame the flowers and dim the sunlight.
0: Do you always make such pretty speeches, even so early in the morning, Mr. Rowcliffe?
3: Ah, beautiful lady, you remember my name.
0: Yours would be a difficult name to forget, Mr. Rowcliffe.
3: Hmm?
0: Thanks to the Rotary Review and the picture magazine.
3: Oh, that. You know, I had no hope of ever meeting you. I can't aspire to your circle. Much too clever.
0: It all depends. I should say that you were quite clever enough for your own purposes, Mr. Rowcliffe.
3: I'm just a lightweight.
0: I wonder. I see you're standing out under her window. That is Miss Mayfield's room up there, isn't it?
3: Yes. Well, that was her room.
0: Ivy-clad walls, old English ivy. Sturdy and strong, too. I wonder why the vines are so torn and broken.
3: Oh, are they? I hadn't noticed.
0: You loved Louise Mayfield very much, didn't you?
3: Yes. I loved her more than anything in life.
0: And she?
3: Oh, why should she care for me? What am I? Nothing but a wastrel. She was in love with someone else. I know it. I could tell. But if I'd known who it was, I...
0: Why didn't you tell me, Mr. Rowcliffe? You'd left your dinner party and came back here last night.
3: How did you know that I did?
0: I didn't. You've just told me. Oh. Thank you.
3: There, you see, I told you you're too clever for me.
0: What time was it when you got here?
3: Well, I don't know. It was about 9:30, I think.
0: I see. You came around back here in the garden. You saw a light in her window, called her, got no answer. And you climbed that ivy up to her window, didn't you?
3: Well, who saw me?
0: Nobody, as far as I know. That broken ivy tells its own story, but not all of it. Tell me, what did you do when you got up there?
3: I suppose you're thinking that I killed her. I wouldn't blame you if you did. I don't care much if you do. I've got nothing
0: please,
3: more...
0: Please, please, Mr. Rockley.
3: I'm sorry. Well, I went in and found her lying there on the floor, dead. Then, like the coward I am, I got scared. How could I explain my being there? So I climbed down again the way I went up and drove back to Quaker Ridge. I suppose you don't believe me.
0: Suppose I say I reserve judgment. Now, will you give me the handkerchief that you took from Louise Mayfield's hand?
3: How did you know that?
0: It's obvious. I suppose that you took it as a remembrance of her.
3: Yes, I did. It was the last thing she had touched. Here it is.
4: Madam Story, could you come into the office a moment?
0: We'll continue this talk later, Mr. Rowcliffe. Will you excuse me now, please? The letter was pushed under the door. Did you open it, Bella?
1: No. I saw it was addressed to Louise Mayfield, so I called you.
0: I see. It's postmarked Briarcliff. Here's a notation on the envelope in pencil. Not a very literate correspondent, Bella. If you want to buy any more info about this letter, we can make a deal. I'll drop around at 11. Well, we haven't long to wait. Now, let's read the letter. Darling, I can hardly wait till Tuesday night when I'll see you again. I'm moving heaven and earth to arrange things so we'll be together for always. All my love, dear. It's signed Jay.
1: Jay? That must be Jack Rowcliffe.
0: In the light of what we know of their relationship, does it sound like Jack Rowcliffe?
1: No, that's stupid of me. But the initial.
0: It could be the J stands for John. Peter John Kruger.
1: Uh-huh.
0: This must be our mysterious correspondent now. Come in.
5: Well, ladies, there I am. Johnny on the spot, like I says. Do we do business?
0: You're the Kruger chauffeur, aren't you, Mr.
5: Gargan's the name. Chauffeur and bodyguard.
0: I'm sure you're efficient in both departments, Mr. Gargan. But why the bodyguard?
5: Well, it's like this. The Krugers are important people, see?
0: Mm-hmm.
5: They're likely to be bothered by cranks and other undesirable citizens, get it? They need protection. And I'm the guy that can protect them.
0: Yes, I can see that, Gargan. But now, about this letter.
5: Yeah, that's right. Well, do I sing or don't I?
0: That depends on your song, Gargan. First, tell me, how did you manage to get hold of this letter?
5: Well, it's like this. I always get the mail, see? And I always deliver it. But yesterday, Mrs. Kruger and the old dame are with me. I go in and get the mail, and I look through it to see if there's something for me. And I see this letter. When I come out to the car, Mrs. Kruger says, give me the mail. I hands it to her. And when I get it back, this letter ain't with the others. Well, I don't think much about it till last night when this Mayfield dame is bumped off. Then I begin to smell a rat. And this morning, I does a little mooching around. And here it is.
0: Very graphic, Gargan.
5: How's that?
0: Oh, skip it. Now, what further information have you to give us, Gargan?
5: I can tell you who sent that letter to the Mayfield dame.
0: So? How much?
5: Half a G.
0: $500? That's an expensive song, Gargan.
5: Ah, nuts. You can put it on the expense account.
0: You're right. Nuts it is. The $500 is yours.
5: Thanks.
0: Here you are. Now, who sent this letter to Louise Mayfield?
5: Well, it was the one...
6: Gargan! Madam Story, is he dead?
7: Yes.
6: The shot came through that window.
7: Why?
6: To keep him from telling us who sent that letter to Louise. Help me put him in that closet over there.
7: Rizik, I won't let you. You can't. You've got to report it.
6: If I report it now, the police would interfere with all my plans. I need 24 hours.
7: You're risking your reputation.
6: We've taken risks before.
7: But this is concealing a murder. Why do you need 24 hours?
6: To learn the secret of this, Bella.
7: Why? Well, that's one of Mrs. Kruger's handkerchiefs.
6: No, Bella. It's the handkerchief. The one Rowcliffe found on Louise Mayfield's body. I'm staking my reputation on this little scrap of lace.
8: Madam Story, Potter is back.
0: Oh, that's good, Bella. Did he bring back the handkerchief from the laboratory report?
8: Yes, here they are.
0: Just as I thought. Oh, what a horrible use for such a lovely thing. This handkerchief was the murder weapon, Bella.
8: But how could it have been?
0: Because our murderer knew that Louise Mayfield used gardenia toilet water.
8: But can we find out who sent it?
0: I rather think we can. Bella, get those four lace handkerchiefs that Suzanne got for me from Mrs. Kruger.
8: What are you going to do now?
0: Now, my dear Bella, I'm going out to present a noose to a murderer.

0: Mr. Rowcliffe, I wanted to return this handkerchief to you for safekeeping. I'll want it back tomorrow morning. I don't know how at present. But I feel this handkerchief will be the means of proving who killed Louise Mayfield. So guard it carefully.
1: Well, I'll do that. You can depend on me, Madam Story.
0: Thank you, Mr. Rowcliffe. Miss McPeak, the greatest proof that I'm not against you is that I'm going to ask you to keep this handkerchief for me. The most important piece of evidence I have. I have no assurance the murderer would not kill me to get it back. But it would never be supposed that I'd given it to you to guard. Will you keep it for me until tomorrow morning?
2: No, don't worry. I'll keep it safe.
0: Thank you, Miss McPeak. Kruger, it's the handkerchief. It's the one that was sent to Louise Mayfield.
3: Where'd you get it?
0: Can't tell you that now, but I'm afraid it was the cause of her death.
3: Oh, how horrible.
0: What I'm going to ask you to do is to hold it for me just until tomorrow morning. But, Mr. Guion, you can help.
4: What is the real situation, Madam Story?
0: Oh, I wish I knew. I suspect, but I have no proof. I can go no further without the assistance from the chemists.
4: Whom do you suspect?
0: Oh, you know.
4: I'm afraid I do.
0: Well, what I want you to do is to keep this for me until tomorrow morning. Mrs. Kruger, I've asked you, Mr. Guion, Miss McPeak, and Mr. Rowcliffe to meet me here this morning in order that we may determine who murdered Louise Mayfield.
5: What do you mean? You know, Madam Story?
3: You know who killed her?
0: I believe I do, Mrs. Kruger, but I hope to prove it. I know that lace handkerchief was sent to her through the mail was the murder weapon. Perhaps that can tell us something. May I have the handkerchief, please?
3: Why, certainly.
5: Yeah, sure, my
6: dear. Oh, here you are.
3: Why, I thought...
4: I don't understand.
6: I say, what is this?
2: So, a trick.
0: That's right, Miss McPeak, a trick. But one only, a guilty person need fear.
3: But really, Madam Story, I don't understand.
7: Yes, Madam Story.
0: Please take the handkerchiefs one at a time. Mark each in pencil with the initials of the person from whom you receive it.
7: May I have the handkerchiefs,
6: please? Yes,
7: one at a time.
3: Well,
7: all right.
0: Now, Bella, spread them out on your desk with the initials turned face down. As you probably surmise, none of you had the original handkerchief. That has never left my possession. Here it is.
3: But I don't understand.
0: This handkerchief in my hand is impregnated with a deadly poison. When moistened with alcohol, it releases a lethal gas, which is instantly fatal. May I remind you that perfume is 90% alcohol, and a young girl about to go out on a romantic tryst would inevitably moisten it with perfume.
4: How horrible.
0: Yes, Mr. Guion? I agree with you.
2: But surely you don't suspect any of us.
0: Why not, Miss McPeak? I've found that a murderer is usually actuated by fear. Fear of what the victim might do to them. All of you faced that fear as far as Louise Mayfield was concerned. But one of you feared so deeply that you dared risk murder to protect what you had. You feared loss of position, prestige, supplanting by a younger, more attractive girl. Loss of all that had made life worth living. That one person alone knew what the fatal handkerchief contained. I gave each one of you what you thought was that handkerchief. I was curious to see what disposition you would make of the evidence. Bella.
7: Yes?
0: Please examine those four handkerchiefs carefully. And when you've done that, tell me if any of them are changed since they left our hands last evening.
7: Yes, this one has been washed.
3: Washed? Well, I don't understand.
0: Read the initials on it. T, D, E, G.
3: Teresa. Teresa!
4: Keep away from me. Keep away from me, I say. Keep away from me. I'll shoot.
6: Why, you shoot? Cat. She's shot herself.
3: Oh. It's all my fault. Poor Teresa. Poor thing, She was old. She couldn't stand it. She just couldn't stand it.
0: No, Mrs. Kruger. It wasn't your fault. It was better so. The end of a passing world. Exit an era.

You have been listening to Murder Clinic. Murder Clinic, the WOR Mutual series, which brings you each week one exciting case, one member from the select band of the world's great detectives. Next week, Murder Clinic will bring you Sir Henry Merivale, known to his host of admirers as H.M. in Death in the Dressing Room. This famous detective finds a brilliantly clever pickpocket and discovers an even more clever murderer.

Tonight's detective was Madame Rosika Story, played by Elizabeth Morgan. Original music was composed by Ralph Barnhart and conducted by Bob Stanley. This program was an international exchange feature over the coast-to-coast network of the Canadian Broadcasting Corporation. Tales told on Murder Clinic are adaptations by authors Lee Wright and John A. Bassett. Murder Clinic is produced under the direction of Alvin Flanagan. Frank Knight speaking. This is the Mutual Broadcasting System.

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4: 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Thank you.
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0: Well, come in, Smithers. What is it? Speak up, boy. Orange juice.
1: No, sir. New Kellogg's Rise and Shine.
0: Hey, fiendish.
1: And look at this, sir.
0: No peel, no pips, and it's got vitamin C. Well, Smithers, I suppose this is it.
1: What are you doing, sir?
0: Thank you, Governor. Wife and three pips to support. Thank you.
2: New Kellogg's Rise and Shine. 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

0: Have you ever woken up in a bedroom in the middle of the night and heard a weird whispering voice, switched on the light, and found the room empty? Around the office of Excelsior Insurance Incorporated, I was considered a pretty tough investigator. Mark Hunt, the guy with a marble heart. But I didn't get much sleep the rest of the night in that empty room in the gaunt, gold-bright house, with the rain sheets whipping viciously against the window and the wind whining outside the walls. I was glad when daylight came. Daylight's such a nice, sane thing to see. Everything that sneaks out of the graveyard at midnight is back there before dawn. Who is it?
1: Cross. John Cross.
0: Okay, come in.
2: I was sent to fetch you, Hunt.
0: Hmm?
2: Lila was wondering what had happened to you. It's late. Breakfast's over.
0: That's okay. I've kind of lost my appetite this morning anyway.
2: Why? What's the matter?
0: Oh, it's nothing really. Only I'm just beginning to understand that old guy.
2: What old guy?
0: The one who rode me over. He made a couple of cryptic comments about this place. I'm beginning to see what he meant.
2: You're not making sense, but that's not my business. I was told to get you. The lawyer's arrived.
0: Lawyer?
2: Sure, to read Henry Goldbright's will. They're all gathered in the living room, and Lila figured you ought to be there, seeing that you're investigating Henry's death.
0: Oh, yeah, sure. I'll get dressed right away.
2: Okay, I'll get back. If you time it right, you'll miss all the legal mumbo-jumbo and get there for the interesting part.
0: John Cross was right. By the time I crept quietly into the living room and took a seat, the legal eagle, a lean, lifeless-looking bird, was getting down to business.
3: Before reading the section concerning the actual beneficiaries, I must say that I did my utmost to dissuade Mr. Goldbright from the course he took. My efforts were of no avail, and he insisted on couching his will in its present terms.
4: Thank you, Mr. Daventry. Would you please continue?
3: And now, as to the disposal of my estate. I am well aware that my wife married me only for what she could get. Therefore, I have not the slightest intention of allowing her to squander the wealth it took my family 5 generations to amass. I leave her a legacy of $10,000 and trust it will be enough to keep her until she remarries. I might add that I have long suffered watching the sheep's eyes made at my wife by John Cross, and knowing he's practically penniless, cannot help feeling a certain satisfaction in knowing that if they marry, it will undoubtedly be a love match.
2: How about
4: John, please.
3: The bulk of my estate I leave to my brother, Clem Goldbright. I realize that he is a waster, but I trust he has enough family pride to guard the family fortune. If my brother should die within 2 years of inheritance, my wife shall take over the whole estate. If she should die within a similar period, then the estate will revert to my friend Michael Dercrescu, who has for so long desired my paintings and other art treasures. There are other minor provisions, of course.

0: And that, I think, is all. Has anyone any questions?
1: Yes, I have.
0: Yes, Mr. Goldbrack?
1: That last condition, about the estate reverting on death, is that legal? Can it be contested?
0: Contested? Certainly not. It's a perfectly legal procedure.
1: But don't you see what it means? If Henry was murdered, if his fall wasn't an accident, it means there's a killer in this house. And that will is an open incitement to murder.
0: Come, Mr. Goldbright. Aren't you letting your imagination run away with you?
1: If I'm found one morning on the jetty like Henry was, that'll be a comforting thought.
2: The lawyer left after lunch. The rain hadn't let up, and that, combined with the terms of the will and Clem's outburst, produced an atmosphere like death row in a penal institution. Everyone retired early that night. I was back in my bedroom, and I was wishing it was someplace else, because the room kept reminding me of that whispering voice in the night. Since I couldn't stop thinking about it, I tried to figure out what the voice had been trying to tell me. Eternity can be held in captivity, it had said. Imprisoned for all to see. Of course. It meant a camera. If someone had taken a photograph as Henry plunged to his death, that was it. The voice meant that somewhere there was a negative that proved whether Henry fell or was pushed.
1: Who's that?
3: It's me, Lila.
1: Oh, come in.
3: I've brought a bottle and two glasses.
1: Lila, that's an inspiration.
3: That's what I thought. Here, you do the pouring.
1: Uh-huh.
3: It's been such a dreadful day.
1: No, I won't argue with that.
3: I just couldn't stand being by myself.
1: Well, now you're not. Now, here's your drink.
3: Thanks. You know, it's funny, isn't it?
1: Sure. What?
3: That will. When I think of all the time I've been here in this ghastly place, of all the time I endured Henry, what do I get as a reward? $10,000.
1: Henry seems to have been an eccentric character.
3: Henry was a heel, pure and simple. But don't let's talk about him.
1: Okay. What will we talk about?
3: You. You and me.
1: That sounds an interesting subject.
3: I like you, Mark. You're my idea of a man. I haven't known a real man these last few years. Is that a very awful thing to say?
1: Let me think about it.
3: No, I don't think it is. I'm glad. I wouldn't like you to think I'm awful.
1: I think you're beautiful.
3: Mark, the lights. They've gone out.
1: Yeah.
3: Mark! In the doorway. That figure. It's Henry!
1: As Lila's body collapsed to the floor, every hair on my head stood on end. In the doorway, bathed in an unearthly light, was the figure of a man with gray hair and a gray mustache. I grabbed for my gun. The figure was in front of me, but the laugh came from behind me. I whirled round, and when I turned back for the door, the figure was gone. I was heading for the door when I heard the voice again in the darkness.
4: Now, do you believe? Will you listen when I tell you that the secret of my death is held for all time? Imprisoned in emulsion, waiting to be found. Seek, and you shall discover.
1: Then suddenly the music stopped and the lights came on. I looked at my gun and then at Lila on the floor. As I picked her up and placed her on the bed, she stirred.
3: Mark.
1: Oh, it's okay, Lila. It's okay.
3: Did you see him?
1: I saw something.
3: It was Henry, back from the dead. Even from beyond the grave, he won't leave me in peace.
1: I don't think it was Henry. I fired at whatever it was, but my gun was empty. Someone's removed the clip. A genuine ghost wouldn't worry about bullets, but someone worried enough to take them out of my gun so I wouldn't fire any.
3: But who would do that? And why?
1: That's the $64,000 question. If we knew that, we'd know everything.
3: Mark, I'm scared. I can't go back to my room.
1: I've got a solution. Stay here.
3: Mark.
1: Yeah, we can finish the bottle. After breakfast next morning, we all gathered in the living room. Clem Goldbright had said he wanted to make an announcement, and everyone was wondering what it was.
5: Everyone's here? Good. I told you I had an announcement to make. Here it is. You all heard the terms of the will yesterday. You all know that World's End and everything that goes with it is my property.
3: There's no need to gloat.
5: You also heard me say what I thought of the will. Nothing more nor less than an open invitation to murder. Well, I have no intention of being murdered. So I'm asking you to leave, all of you.
3: Leave?
6: Now, wait a minute, Goldbrain.
5: That's just what I won't do, Mr. Clark.

0: wait a minute longer than I have to. The inquest is this afternoon. It shouldn't take long. With no evidence, the verdict will be accidental death. And I'm asking you all to leave by tomorrow. The launch will be waiting for you at 10:30 in the morning.
1: But Clem, that doesn't give us much time to pack our things. I've got all my clothes.
2: All the low-down nasty...
0: Yes, call me all the names you like, Cross.
2: You might have some consideration for Lila, even if not for the rest of it.
0: The only person I'm considering is me. I'm sorry. 10:30 tomorrow morning. That's final.
3: I watched him stride out of the room, and I thought that boy was really scared. I got away from the rest of them and decided to take a walk around the island. The rain had stopped, but the sky was still lead gray, promising more. After I'd been out for about an hour and was heading back towards the house, I came on the figure of a woman. And what a figure. And what she was holding pulled me up short.
4: Well, hello there.
3: Hello yourself.
4: Nice to get some fresh air, huh?
3: Yeah. What's the camera for? You one of those photograph fiends?
4: Just a hobby.
3: I wouldn't have thought that you'd go in for photography. You're quite a surprising girl, Mavis.
4: Am I? One of the tragedies of my life is having a husband who's old enough to be jealous, but too old to be interesting. You look young enough to be interesting, Mark.
3: Well, thanks. What did you do before you acquired your husband?
4: Used to work in burlesque.
3: You like it?
4: Some of it. The time I worked with a magician, that was fun. Until his wife woke up to him.
3: Tell me, Mavis, did you think Henry Goldbright was murdered?
4: I wouldn't know, and I wouldn't care. I never liked him, and he never liked me. How much is the policy you'll have to pay on him?
3: $50,000.
4: Wow, that's a lot of hay.
3: Sure is.
4: And it depends whether he fell or whether he was pushed.
3: That's right.
4: Supposing someone gave you proof that he was pushed, would you pay them anything?
3: Of course. 20%'s the usual rate.
4: $10,000. That's not bad.
3: Thinking of claiming it, Mavis? Maybe you've got some proof, like a photograph or something?
4: A photograph of what?
3: Henry coming down with a view of the balcony behind him and maybe somebody standing on the balcony?
4: That's ridiculous.
3: Is it?
4: Whatever gave you an idea like that?
3: It was just something that came to me in the night. The inquest, as Clem Goldbright had prophesied, was straightforward and to the point. Verdict, accidental death, which meant we'd have to pay on the policy. It was late by the time I got back to World's End, and after dinner everybody got busy with their packing in preparation for departure in the morning. I took some liquor up to my room and locked the door. I didn't want any visitors, supernatural or seductive. Half a bottle later, I was asleep. But I wasn't destined for an undisturbed night. I grabbed my gun and made for the door.
1: Mark, you hear it too?
3: Hear it. It'll haunt my dreams.
1: I thought it was over outside.
3: The balcony. Come on.
1: Mark, do you think...
3: I don't know why I think.
1: There's the balcony.
5: Tyler, don't come near.
3: Cross, what is it?
5: Hey... Heard the scream, I came out and looked down. Now, keep away, Lila.
1: Why? Why, John?
5: Because there's a body on the jetty.
1: A body?
3: Who is it, Cross?
5: Take a look for yourself. Can you see?
3: Yeah. The moonlight shining full on it. That's Clem Goldbright,

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1: Oh, let her think what she likes. Nothing on earth is going to get me to London now.

0: Ooh, it's blowing a gale. Just as well we didn't go out fishing today, Henry, my boy. It's the worst of the coast round here. These storms blow up at a moment's notice.
1: What's that group of people doing down there on the sand? Why, they're watching something. By Jove, I believe there's a boat out there. Can you see it?
0: Where?
1: Just beyond that line of rocks. It's in trouble by the looks of it. A fishing boat from the village, I suppose.
0: Yes, you're right. Shall we go down? I don't suppose we can do anything to help, but one never knows.
1: Well, here's a path down the side of the cliff. I'll go first. Mind you don't slip.
2: Oh, Lord, have mercy on us. We're all dashed to pieces there be on this cruel rock.
0: What's wrong? The men out there in trouble?
3: Aye, that they be. Jeannie's good man here and two others. They've been battling against the storm this last 2 hours now, and not a bit of headway can they make.
2: Oh, it's gone, the sail split. There's not a sea of them from the rocks.
3: It's righted itself, it hasn't sunk.
4: Aye, but look, it's heading for them rocks. The wind's catching it, and the waves are dashing over it every minute.
2: Oh.
4: And if you can see them, they're clear to their mast. One's still got their rudder in his hand.
1: Oh, this is horrible. Can't anything be done to save those men?
0: No boat could live in that sea, Henry.
1: They'll be on those rocks in another few moments. Why, they're on them now. They're dashed to pieces, the poor devils, to die like that in sight of their very homes. Surely something can be done.
0: Nothing short of a miracle will save those poor fellows now.
1: Where are all the men? Can't someone take out a lifeline to them?
3: There's not but Olens and Bairns in the village today. There's a young and healed, the all of war.
1: Oh, where's the lifeline? Have you got one long enough?
0: Henry, what are you thinking of?
1: Is that an over by the boat shed?
3: Aye, that's it. But you're never thinking of swimming out in that sea.
1: Oh, bring it down. Hurry, hurry.
0: Henry, you can't.
1: Yes, I can. I've swum in seas like this before. Send those women away. I'm going to strip off my clothes.
0: No, Henry. Think what you're doing. You can't. You must.
1: Father, this is a thing I've got to do. If I stand by and let them drown, oh, Father, can't you understand?
0: Yes, I think perhaps I do. God be with you, my son. God be with you.

0: Oh, sir, sir, how can I ever thank you? And is the grand young man no worse today? What did the doctor say about him?
1: No bones broken, Jeannie. He's badly bruised and cut about, but it's a miracle how he escaped with so little hurt.
0: A miracle it is. If had been an angel of God come down from heavens to save my man on the other's whim, he couldn't have been more blessed in our eyes. I'll pray for him. Aye, that I will, every blessed night of my life, and my bairns too. Can I do anything to help? For by I could tend him while he's so poorly.
1: His mother and a friend are coming up from London tonight, thank you, Jeannie. But if you'll just pray for my boy, that will be a great thing. I'll tell him when he gets better. I think that he'll be glad to know. Yes. Very glad to know.

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1: Inside every Cape Plum, there's a nice clean stone asking to be let out. 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

0: It's nice to have friends. And I can count quite a few of my own. Most people consider me to be a very good fellow to know. Well, if you'll pardon a bit of boasting on my part. They find that their time is enjoyable, and the minutes and hours of their lives are valuable things indeed. To these people, working towards an end for themselves and their families, time provides them with the opportunity to relax, to do a job, and to build for the future. Yes, I count myself lucky to have so many friends. But I also have some enemies. Who are my enemies? I'll tell you who they are. They're the inmates of prisons throughout the world. They're the misfits and the socially outcast. Many of them can be reclaimed. Many of them serve out their terms, pay their debt to society, and later begin anew. But there are a few, a very few, who will never change. These are the hardened types, the killers to whom human life is cheap. These are the ones who watch my hands as they slowly turn year after year, who watch my face knowing that for them, time has no rewards. These are the ones, my friends, who hate me and who despise the world.
1: Wait.
2: You got the rods.
1: Here's yours. Stick it under your shirt, quick. Duke slipped them to me about an hour ago. We're going into the yard.
2: The Duke's all right. He comes alone.
1: He gave me the dope in the hash house. We go east to the river, and we cut across to the bay. We hide out on the beach, and Joel pick us up there on the fast boat.
2: I got it.
1: When do we make the break?
2: Now.
1: Now?
2: Yeah. All I was waiting for was to get my fingers on a rod.
1: But I figured that we
2: were
1: going...
2: I'm running the show, Smiley, just like I always run it.
1: Oh, sure, sure, Red. We know. We
2: Everything's
1: know,
2: worked yeah. out. We can't lose, and we can't wait. We start the panic as they start taking us back inside. I'll short-circuit the lights by firing into the switchbox. We pick up the guard and march.
1: Right.
2: Look, Smiley, this is it. I don't want to be grabbed, see? We either get out of here on our feet, or we get carried out in a box. Understand?
1: Yeah, and I'll duel anybody who stands in our way.
2: Okay. Tip the Duke off. Here comes the guard.
3: All right, men. Time's up. Line up to file back to your cells. Forward, march.
1: Fire! The gun's on fire!
3: Fire! Fire! Fire! Stand where you are. Fire! Nobody move.
4: You want to live, Screw?
3: What?
4: Start getting us out of here. You know the way in the dark? Start moving fast. I blow your head off.
2: Smiley.
1: I'm here, Red.
2: Duke.
4: Right behind you, old man.
2: You did a nice job, Screw.
1: You let me go now, won't you? You're free.
5: There's the car, Red. Don't lift it like you said.
2: Yeah. Come on. Wait a minute. Where are you going, Screw?
1: I thought you were taking me with you.
2: We ain't got no room. We can't take you, and we can't leave you behind. Huh?
1: No. No. Over the line.
2: Now, let's get out of here, fast.

0: What time you got, Smiley?
1: 10:05.
2: Yeah, he's late.
1: I tell you, ain't coming, Red. Look at that pug out there in the water. He couldn't find his beach if he tried.
0: Do we come this far, then, Lozout?
3: Don't irritate yourself, my boy. Joe's a man to be trusted. He'll be here.
0: Yeah, when?
3: When the fog lifts. Tomorrow night, perhaps. Remember what he told us. We're to keep the same rendezvous every night at this time until he shows up with the boat.
0: And while we're waiting, what do we do? Stand here on the beach until we're spotted?
3: I must admit we didn't allow for that contingency.
1: Hey, Red, look.
0: At what?
1: On the other side of the beach, in that cove.
0: That's a house.
1: You only one I can see.
3: There you are. We can help ourselves to shelter, so to speak.
0: How do we know who's in there?
1: Ah, what difference does it make? We take over, that's all.
0: Yeah, take over. Okay, come on. Let's go.
4: Facts as we have learned them up to now. One of the most daring jailbreaks of all time. The prisoners escaped through sheer nerve, brutally killing a guard as they left. It is uncertain as to what direction they took, but all state police have been alerted.
0: Hello, Anne.
5: Finished work, Dad?
0: Oh, yes.
5: I was just getting some more news about the amazing jailbreak that happened this afternoon.
0: Now, what did I do with my glasses?
5: On the table, Dad.
0: Oh, yes.
5: It was simply fantastic. They forced a guard to lead them right out of the prison. And then they killed him.
0: Oh, who did?
5: Darling, don't you ever listen to anything I say?
0: I'm sorry, my dear. What were you saying about a prison?
5: Never mind. I can never get you to listen unless I talk about bugs and test tubes.
0: Well, I had quite a day today in the lab.
5: Really?
0: I've developed a new medium for my cultures. It ought to prove extremely satisfactory.
5: You know, darling, I'm glad we bought this old house here on the beach.
0: Are you?
5: Oh, it's so pleasant for you. And you're so happy here.
0: Yes, I'm very happy, Anne. It's nice to have a laboratory right inside the house and to be free of all outside disturbances. But what about you? Are you happy here?
5: Of course I am.
0: You know, perhaps it was selfish of me to bring you all the way out here to this deserted spot. You're young and you want excitement and company.
5: Oh, I get plenty of company when I go into town twice a week. And as for excitement, I'd much rather help you win the next Nobel Prize.
0: Nobel Prizes aren't just given away. I've got a lot of work ahead of me.
5: One day, Dad, you're going to be a famous man.
0: Am I?
5: One day, when people mention the name of Dr. William Carter, they'll...
0: Now, who on earth can that be?
5: I don't know.
0: Who might be someone looking for directions?
5: I'll see who it is. Yes?
0: Inside.
5: Dad!
0: Inside, I said.
5: You can't!
6: Well, what's going on here?
0: Smiley, take a look through that door.
7: Okay.
5: Is this a hold-up?
3: Not exactly, young lady. If you'd like an explanation...
0: Shut up, Duke. Who else is in this dump outside of you two?
5: No one.
0: You sure?
5: Of course I'm sure.
1: The joint's empty, Red.
0: That's good. Take care of the phone.
5: From the wall.
6: Well, that's the smartest thing to do under the circumstances.
5: Wait! I know who they are. They're the three escaped convicts. I remember their description on the radio.
0: Pipe down, baby.
6: Everything's all right, honey. Now, just keep your head.
3: Permit me to introduce myself and my colleagues. My name is Bowen, Charles Bowen, but I'm more widely known as the Duke. This gentleman on my left is Red Fulton. You may have heard of him. He's been serving a life term for murder.
0: You talk too much, Duke.
3: Smiley, the gentleman on his right, is another genius at homicide. How many do you have to your credit, Smiley?
1: 4. Red's got me, baby. He got 8.
0: Can't he, Gav? Are you?
5: Me?
0: You got anything to eat in this dump?
5: There's a little cold meat in the icebox.
0: Get it out.
5: What?
0: I said get it out. Hey, what goes with you? Can't you hear?
6: Go on, Anne. Prepare some sandwiches for our guests.
0: Look, go with her.
3: The pleasure is all mine. After you, lady.
0: What's your name, mister?
6: Carter. Dr. Carter. Doctor of medicine, retired.
0: The dame your daughter?
6: Yes.
0: All right. Sit down.
6: Thank you.
0: Look, Doc. Let me get something straight in your head before we go any further. My pals and I want it, and want it bad. This is only a stopover as far as we know. And we'll be getting out of here tomorrow night.
6: I see.
0: Now, just so you remember, we got a wrap over our skulls. That means the chair if we're caught. So we ain't going to be bashful about adding a couple more to the list we already have.
6: You mean you'll kill us in cold blood if it becomes necessary?
1: You catch on fast, Doc.
0: If you take it easy, don't try any gags. Maybe we'll walk out of here like we came in. Quiet. If not, you and your daughter better figure to get yourselves measured for a couple of kimonos.
1: Yeah.
0: Wooden ones.
6: I think I understand.
0: Make sure you do, Doc. How many rooms you got in this shack?
6: Five.
1: Well, I only counted four, Red.
0: Where's the last one, Doc?
6: Downstairs, in the cellar. I use it as a laboratory.
0: Let's go down and look.
6: I assure you there's nothing down there, but...
0: We'll look anyway. Go on, move.
1: Hey, it's an opening in the floor.
6: This trapdoor leads to the cellar. There are stairs going down.
0: Smiley, you first. The doc next. I'm last.
6: I assure you there's nothing down here that would interest you.
0: Then you got nothing to worry about by showing it to us.
6: Please be careful. I have several valuable specimens in the test tubes that are important to me.
0: What are you reaching for?
6: The light switch, of course.
1: Hey, wait. Get a load of this place.
0: Yeah. What's all the glassware for, Doc?
6: Those are flasks and test tubes. I'm a bacteriologist.
0: What?
6: I work with infectious diseases. I try to find vaccines that will prevent or cure them.
0: Yeah. Does it pay off?
6: In satisfaction, yes.
0: Nuts.
1: Hey, Red, look at this. You got a rabbit in here.
6: That's not a rabbit. It's a guinea pig.
0: What's the idea?
6: I use them for experiments.
1: Well, he looks like he eats good. Look how fat he is, Red.
0: Yeah. He certainly is fat.
6: Hey, what are you doing? Don't pick him up, please.
0: I want to try a little experiment of my own. I want to see if he can breathe when I squeeze his neck.
6: You're strangling him.
1: Red's always good for a laugh.
6: Why, you've killed him. You've strangled him to death.
0: Sure. Just so you remember, Doc, there ain't no difference between his neck and yours.

0: The ocean tides can be depended on to rise and fall according to a fixed schedule of time. But mist and fog, the soupy fog that billows in from the high seas and hovers over the beaches like a curtain of oil, that can never be relied upon to leave, and even the threats of three armed killers have no effect upon its arrival or departure.
1: What's the matter with that fog? How many nights we got to hang out in this hole?
2: Joe won't be around tonight, Breed. I just took a look at the beach. It's worse than yesterday.
3: As Mark Twain once said, everyone talks about the weather, but no one seems to be able to do anything about it.
1: Shut up, Duke.
2: The duck's downstairs, playing with his bugs.
1: And the dame?
2: In the kitchen. Red, what happens when we leave?
1: What do you mean, what happens?
2: Joe's going to pull us off that beach in a motorboat. He takes us to a tanker 12 miles out, and we head for South America.
1: So what?
3: What Smiley is trying to tell you is that the plan is perfect, provided no one else is aware of it.
2: That's what I mean.
3: If we happen to leave anyone behind who can notify the Coast Guard, that tanker won't get very far.
1: We ain't leaving nobody behind who can talk.
2: Wait.
1: Huh?
2: Look.
1: What are you doing in here?
4: I wanted to go into the laboratory. My father hasn't had his dinner yet. I'm bringing it down to him.
2: You sure are nice to the old man, baby. You ever like to be nice to anybody else?
4: Take your hands off me.
2: Take it easy going down them steps, baby. Them pins of yours are too cute to be busted.
5: Do you think the girl heard what we said about getting rid of them?
1: And if she did there, so what? It ain't gonna do either of them any good.
6: Boy, dinner. Oh, that's sweet of you, my dear.
4: Dad, I want to tell you something. I just heard them talking upstairs. They're going to kill us before they leave, Father. They're afraid we know too much about their plans.
7: What's going on down there?
4: Nothing.
2: It's sure taking a long time to park that hash.
4: They're coming down.
1: Don't be nervous, Annie. What are you two cooking up?
6: Oh, we've just been talking.
2: Yeah?
6: You spend too much time down here, Doc.
1: I don't like it.
6: I have work to do.
1: That's so. Sure. You got nothing to work with now, so you got no work to do. And no reason to be down here.
6: You shouldn't have done that.
1: No.
6: You'll regret it.
1: Yeah!
6: You're getting too smart, Doc. Next time you'll have a mouthful of teeth.
2: Hey, Red, you got some of that stuff on your clothes.
1: What stuff?
2: That junk that was in them tubes. Some of it spilled on me, too. Here, let me brush you.
6: That won't do you any good.
2: What?
6: The bacilli in those tubes were among the most dangerous known to man, and they strike very quickly.
1: Well, what's he talking about?
2: I don't know.
6: Have you ever heard of bubonic plague?
1: Stop dishing out them fancy words. Speak English.
6: I've been working on bubonic plague for years. It's one of the most horrible diseases in creation. In a day or two, perhaps you'll begin to know what I mean.
1: What are you trying to do? Put a scare into us, Doc?
6: We'll see when the time arrives.
1: Come on, get moving. Now on, you and the dame stay inside the bedroom. And you don't come out, see? Unless you're asked.
0: Time seems to stand still for my enemies, Red, Smiley, and Duke. But let's see what happens.
3: The fog's still as bad as ever. There's no sign of Joe.
2: Maybe tomorrow night.
1: Hey, Duke.
3: Yes, old boy?
1: You're a smart guy.
3: Brilliant is the word.
1: Yeah. What's a bubonic plague?
3: A disease.
1: It ain't bad, though. Is it?
3: My dear Red, in the Middle Ages, bubonic plague killed people like flies. It's a frightful contamination. Frightful. Why do you ask?
1: Well, yesterday we busted up the old man's glass factory.
2: Now, we got some stuff in our clothes, too.
1: He said it was a bubonic plague. What are you looking at?
3: A bubonic plague?
1: Stop looking at me like that and talk.
3: I don't know what to say.
1: How can he have a disease cooped up in a test tube? He was lying, wasn't he?
3: I don't know. If he was working with a bacilli...
1: That's the word he used.
8: Hey, what are you moving away for?
3: I want to sit down. Over here. Away from you.
8: What are you sniffling about, Smiley? You've been doing that for an hour.
2: I don't know. I got an itch in my nose.
8: An itch?
2: Yeah, and my chest feels kind of funny.
5: You mean you feel sick?
2: Hey, wait a minute. I didn't get no disease. I'm all right.
5: Keep away from me. Keep away.
8: Duke, are you nuts?
5: Bubonic plague. I'd rather be dead than have bubonic plague.
8: Funny. Get the doc in here, Smiley.
2: Come inside, Doc.
7: Why, yes. What is it?
8: Now, listen, Doc. And listen hard. Don't lie to me, or I'll stitch your ribs with slugs. How do you know when you get this bubonic plague?
7: The symptoms are very easy to recognize.
8: Yeah?
7: Itching nose, heaviness in the chest. That's the beginning.
2: Red! I got it!
7: The nose itches because the bacilli enter the body that way. Later, the pains in the chest become more painful. And circulation ceases in the extremities.
8: Yes, the extremities. What does that mean?
5: It means your arms and legs can fall off.
7: It's a slow death. One of the most painful known to civilization.
8: Take a look at Smiley and see if he got it.
7: I know he has.
2: Oh, don't say that, Doc!
7: But I'm looking at you now, Red.
8: Me?
7: Yes. Does your nose itch?
8: No.
7: I'm sure it does. How does your chest feel? Is it heavy?
8: I'll kill you for it!
5: Red, don't touch him. He may be your only chance.
7: And yours, too.
8: Martin?
7: You can't help contracting the disease. Those broken test tubes have made this place a death house.
8: What about you and your daughter? If we get it, you get it, too.
7: Oh, no. I told you I was working on it. I've found a vaccine for it. We've been injected. We're immune.
2: Hey, can you give us an injection, too?
8: Shut up!
7: Of course I can, if you want it.
8: You ain't giving us nothing. Now get back into that room.
7: All right. Just as you say.
5: Look, Rad, you've got to be reasonable.
8: He's lying. He's trying to scare us. When Joe shows up, I'll knock the two of them off myself. He can't scare me. Not Red Fulton. I'm tough, see? I'm as hard as nails. And I'm top man around here, understand?
2: We'll be finished in a couple of days if the doc don't help us. Call him in, Red.
8: Shut up.
5: It's 2-1. You don't have to take the injection if you don't want to. But we will.
7: I have the hypodermics ready, gentlemen. If you've stopped bickering and you want to live, I can give you the vaccine.
2: I'm ready, Doc.
7: All right, roll up your sleeves.
5: So am I.
7: Well, Red?
8: Will it hurt?
7: Not very much, just a pinprick.
8: Which sleeve should I roll?
7: Either one will do. Just hold steady. It'll all be over in a moment.
8: Hey!
7: There.
2: Me next, Doc.
7: All right.
8: I.
7: There. And you?
5: If you please, Doctor.
7: All right. There we are. I haven't poisoned you, if that's what you're afraid of. I suggest you all sit down now and relax to give the solution a chance to go through your bodies.
2: You know, I feel better already.
8: So do I. The pain in my chest is gone away.
7: It'll be completely gone in just a moment, Red.
2: Oh, gee. See, that's funny. I feel...
5: tired?
2: Yeah. Yeah. Hey, Chuck.
8: Hey. You ain't kidding, I can hardly keep my... Wait a minute. Smiling.
7: He's asleep, Red. And the Duke will be with him in just a second.
8: Asleep. Hey, what did... My rod. Where's my...
7: You'd be too weak even to lift it, Red. Just relax and go to sleep.
4: Father!
7: It's all right, Anne. Everything's fine.
4: They're all fast asleep.
7: Yes. Morphine, my dear, is a wonderful thing. Don't you think?
9: Well, Doc, I've got to hand it to you.
7: Officer, I trust my recent guests are safely behind bars, where they belong.
9: They're our guests now, but it's only temporary. They're getting the chair for the murder of that guard.
6: And what about their accomplice, the man with the boat?
9: He showed up just as you said he would. It'll be a long time before he goes for a boat ride again.
6: Well, that seems to conclude just about everything.
9: There's only one thing we can't figure out, Doc.
6: What's that?
9: Red and Smiley kept saying something about bubonic plague. They were scared stiff when they woke up in the squad car. And the other one, the Duke, he kept complaining about an itchy nose and a pain in his chest.
6: Oh, yes, yes. You see, they smashed some of my equipment. And there were certain viruses in some of the test tubes.
9: Bubonic plague?
6: Oh, no, no, not bubonic plague. I'm working on something else.
9: They kept saying you didn't cure them. They said you didn't do them any good.
6: I'm afraid they're right. You see, I've been working on it for a long time, officer. But so far, I've still been unable to find a cure for the common cold.

0: Yes, I find I have many friends, like Dr. Carter, for instance. In his own quiet way, he makes good use of time. And as for my enemies, well, surprisingly enough, I know of three in particular who have lately become my friends. They are watching the clock now with eager concentration and hope. They're watching for a reprieve which will never come and which they don't deserve. I can bring them no reprieve, my friends, for that is beyond my power. But as my hands go round and the seconds tick slowly off, sooner or later I will be able to bring them justice.
1: The clock will be heard again next week, same time, same station. This program was written by Lawrence Klee and starred Hart McGuire as the clock. Also heard were Frank Waters as Red, Beryl Marshall as Anne, Ozzie Wenburn as Smiley, Leonard Bullen as Dr. Carter, together with Gordon Chater and Gordon Glenwright. The Clock, directed by John Saul, is a Grace Gibson Radio production.
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0: Operator? Are you there, operator?
1: She's probably gone out for a spot of tea.
2: Or a date with one of the music hall boys.
0: You people be quiet.
1: Isn't she pretty when she's excited, Hayes?
2: Oh, quiet, quiet.
0: Operator. Operator.
1: Why would anyone be so anxious to call one's sister anyway?
2: I can't for the life of me imagine.
0: Will you two please go take a walk or something? Operator, are you there?
1: You could write your sister a letter, you know, instead of trying to call her long distance.
0: I'd probably get in touch with her sooner. Are you there, operator? Oh, I had her on the line just a moment ago.
2: Now, if it were her young man she were calling, I'd know why she's so very anxious.
1: I say, old man, it so happens I am the lady's young man.
2: Oh.
0: Well, I'll have nothing to do with either of you if you don't stop teasing me.
1: My dear girl, you really want to get that call through to your sister?
0: Oh, no, I'm just standing here jiggling this receiver for the exercise. Ajax says it's good for the arm muscles. Operator, will you please answer?
1: Here, old girl. Let me have a try.
0: Reggie, go away. Don't bother me.
1: Permit me, milady, to assist you.
0: No, Reggie.
1: One side now, one side.
0: Reggie, this call's important.
1: Just why I'm so anxious to help you. Now, look here, operator. We've been trying... Huh? What's that? Oh, operator. Yes, into a telephone transmitter, but if I... I say now, look here, my girl, if you want...
0: Give me that receiver.
1: Oh, but Mandy...
0: Are you there, operator? Yes, I wish to place a call. We were disconnected. This is Amanda Loveland. Yes, at Lookout Point. That's right, the artist colony. I wish to speak to Miss Grace Loveland, number 12 Garrett Street, London. Yes, that's right. How soon can you get through to London, please? Very well, will you call me back? Thank you.
1: There, you see? The damsels always come running when a gentleman calls.
0: Oh, Reggie, save your humor for some other time, will you?
1: I say, something wrong, old girl?
0: I don't know.
1: Why do you use that tone, darling?
2: Well, look here, Amanda. Nothing wrong with your sister, is there?
0: No, it's not that.
1: But something's wrong. I can tell by the way you've been acting.
2: Yes, you were certainly never in such a hurry to call Grace before.
0: I'm anxious to know where she was today.
1: Where she was?
0: Yes. She was supposed to be attending a tea party in London, but, well, I've reason to think she wasn't there.
1: Well, so suppose she wasn't. Why should that upset you?
0: Perhaps if I tell you, you'll understand.
1: Yes. Something's wrong. I certainly want to know about it.
2: Yes, Amanda, by all means, tell us what's troubling you.
0: Yes. Yes, I must tell somebody. Reggie, will you please close the door?
1: Well, certainly, darling.
2: Now, Amanda, sit here.
0: No. No, I'd rather not sit down.
1: Say, you are upset.
0: Yes. I had the strangest experience this afternoon.
1: You did? Where?
0: In Nanor Canyon.
1: So that's where you were today.
2: No wonder we couldn't find you. Reggie and I wanted you to go up to the falls with us.
0: I went into the canyon to paint.
1: Well, we gathered you were off somewhere working. I noticed your equipment wasn't around any place.
0: You've been there, haven't you, in the canyon?
1: Oh, not I. I've been planning to go there, though.
2: Oh, I've been a couple of times.
1: Why didn't you tell me you were going into Nanor? I've got along.
0: There's only one way into the canyon from this end, you know.
2: Yes, near Flagstone Point. It's 12 miles to the other end.
0: Well, I arrived at Flagstone Point about noon. So I climbed down the path and picked out a shady spot in the canyon to eat the lunch I'd taken along.
1: Yes?
0: After that, I looked around a while and then picked out a scene near the entrance to the canyon.
2: To paint?
1: Of course, to paint haze.
2: Oh, sorry.
1: Go ahead, dear.
0: It was a perfect scene. The light was just right, so I spent most of the afternoon there until the light began to fade.
1: Did you finish the sketching?
0: Yes. Filled in a great deal of the color. It was really going to be quite good.
2: What do you mean, going to be?
0: I'll never finish it.
1: Why, dear?
0: Because I never want to go back there again.
1: Well, what on earth happened?
0: Oh, why doesn't that operator... get that call through to London?
1: Amanda, tell us what happened in the canyon.
2: Yes, for heaven's sake, this suspense.
0: What happened was like a nightmare.
1: Darling.
0: Yes, like a nightmare. Just as I was getting ready to pack up my things, I heard a noise behind me. A low, rumbling noise. And when I looked around, I saw that a side of the canyon was caving in.
1: My word, landslide?
0: Yes. The whole side of the canyon was falling away, making a terrific noise about it. Left a sheer vertical cliff there, where it had been sloping before.
1: Yes?
0: right where the only path down into the canyon had been.
1: You mean you were trapped there in the canyon?
0: I certainly was. With night coming on. And you know the stories they tell around here about Nanor Canyon.
2: Yes, they say the place is simply oozing with ghosts at night.
1: Oh,
0: no, really, Reggie. The place does have a reputation.
1: Oh, I've heard the stories, but you don't want to believe everything you hear, you know.
2: Well, how on earth did you get out of the canyon, Amanda?
0: I had a beastly time of it.
1: Did you get out before dark?
0: I certainly did not. As soon as I saw that the path was cut off from the land side, I started walking along the side of the canyon, trying to find a way out.
2: But there are no others.
0: Didn't I find that out? I walked and walked, and all the time it was growing darker and darker, and finally the sun went down, and a ghostly gloom settled over the canyon. I began to walk faster, but I couldn't find any place that looked like a way out.

can't walk for miles. No way out of here. 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All I can do is keep walking. Some night birds. Yes, that's all. Such a weird sound. I've never heard anything like it before. Oh. Thank heaven it's gone. That's strange. That bird was the only noise I've heard in this place. No other night noises at all. Good heavens. What's that up there? Light. Shining on a human figure. Am I losing my mind? It's Grace there in the light. Oh, no. Oh, no, it can't be. Grace! That is Grace standing there in that strange glow of light. Pointing. Gesturing as though trying to show me a path out of here. Yes. Yes, she is directing me out of the canyon. The light. I can see the way out. Grace? Grace, is that you? Is that you, Grace? Oh, no, don't go! Baby. The light's fading away. She's gone. There's still that strange light. Shining on the way out of this awful place.

0: Ellis, there actually was a path leading up out of that canyon.
1: How else do you suppose I got back here?
2: Amazing.
1: That strange light continued to glow until I found the path and managed to climb up. When I looked back, it was pitch dark in the canyon again.
0: Amanda, are you certain you didn't dream all of that?
1: Oh, for heaven's sakes, Reggie.
3: No, I don't think it was a dream.
0: What makes you say that?
1: Oh, well, it must be London. Are you there? Yes? Yes, this is Amanda Loveland. Yes, ready for my call to London, thank you. Are you there, Grace? Oh, darling, this is Amanda. Oh, fine, thank you. Darling, have you been in London all day? Oh. Oh, no, nothing's wrong. Oh, no. Don't worry, dear, everything's all right. Yes. I may be coming to London soon. All right, darling. Take care of yourself. Goodbye, dear. Grace has been in London all day.
0: Surely.
1: There in the canyon in that strange light, I saw her as plainly as I see you now. But the voice wasn't her.
0: Then how are we going to account for what happened?
3: There is only one way to account for it.
1: You mean... Hey, you think you know what happened to me?
3: I think so. You were guided out of that canyon by a swarf.
1: A what?
3: A swarf. It's a name commonly applied to a supernatural spirit with the power of impersonating some earthly being.
0: Impersonating, you say?
3: Yes, there's no explanation. Except that swarfs have often been seen in these parts. Now, this particular spirit took the earthly shape of your sister and helped you find a way out of your temporary prison.
0: Oh, I don't believe such things happen here.
1: Well, you'd certainly believe it if you'd experienced it like I did.
3: Yes, Reggie, you're wrong. Those things do happen. Swarfs do appear in this vicinity.
0: But that's weird.
1: Well, it certainly is. See one's sister appear in a place in the darkness and speak in a voice and then to learn she was actually hundreds of miles away at the time.
3: Amanda, is this the landscape you were doing?
1: Oh, yes.
3: Mind if I have removed the cover and have a look?
1: Oh, no, go right ahead. Just as I left off, I was packing up.
0: Here, Hayes. You better let me give you a hand. If you spoil one of Amanda's paints, you... I say, look, Amanda. Have you seen this since you left the canyon?
1: No. No, I told you I haven't.
0: Look at it. There in the right-hand corner.
3: A strange, monstrous-looking creature.
0: Lurking in the shadows. Amanda, were you conscious of the fact you were painting that fantastic creature into the picture?
1: No. No, I wasn't. I hadn't even noticed it.
0: That's very strange.
3: Yes. Isn't it?
0: If your perspective is correct, Amanda, that creature is about 8 feet tall.
3: A huge, fiendish thing.
1: But how did it ever become a part of my painting?
0: Yes. How?
3: Well, we'll find out.
0: What do you mean, Hayes?
3: We'll go down into the canyon and have a look.
1: No, no, not me.
3: Oh, I mean tomorrow, of course. When it's daylight.

0: How much farther, Amanda?
1: We're practically there.
2: What amazes me is that you couldn't find the way the swarf pointed out to you last night, Amanda.
1: I'm sorry, Hayes. It doesn't seem to be there today.
0: Oh, well, what's the difference? Didn't take us long to come in from the other end of the canyon on horseback.
2: Yes, the only thing that annoys me is that we couldn't ride the animals all the way.
0: Oh, well, the walking won't hurt you. Besides, we've only been afoot a few hundred yards.
1: Oh, here we are. This is the spot I was painting. I set up my canvas over there on that little mound.
0: Then according to the sketch you made, that fearful creature was lurking about here.
1: Reggie, look here.
2: Bones. Human bones down there in that crevice.
0: Oh, I say, those can't be human bones.
1: No, they're much too large.
0: I should say so.
2: You're wrong, both of you. They are human bones. I've studied anatomy enough to recognize the clavicle. Humerus and ulna of the human arm. And the femur and fibula of the leg there.
0: Jove, Hayes is right.
2: This was some gigantic prehistoric creature. Heaven knows how many years old.
1: Could this skeleton have any connection with the ghostly figure in my painting?
2: It could, yes. It's just possible that the spirit of this prehistoric man is himself a swarf
0: and can take on a human shape. The spirit, I mean.
2: Precisely. He saw Amanda sitting there on that mound, painting. He assumed a shape she couldn't make out, but one which her professional brush caught in the sketching.
1: Then he could have assumed the form of my sister.
2: If our theory is correct, yes.
0: That's fantastic.
1: But how can we learn anything about this thing that was buried here in this crevice?
2: There's one way I know of. We can consult Dr. Gustav.
0: By Jove, you're right. Dr. Gustav's staying at the colony.
1: Well, then let's go get him and bring him here.
2: Yes, let's. Who knows? We may have discovered something entirely unknown to our civilization.

0: well, Dr. Gustav?
1: Yes. Your suspicions were correct, my friends. These are human bones.
2: Can you identify them, Doctor?
1: I most certainly can. This was a Neanderthal man.
3: Neanderthal? Why, the Neanderthal man existed thousands of years ago.
1: True, Miss Loveland. From 20 to 40,000 years ago.
0: There's no mistake about it?
1: Not the slightest. This is the fossilized remains of an ancient man. Here, look. Look at these peculiarly shaped molar teeth. Now, that's one sign. Every bone of his body shows some distinct markings. Many of them are of simian nature.
2: Ape-like, you mean?
1: Exactly. Eyebrow ridges were like those of the gorilla. The roof of the skull was low like theirs. And yet, his brain most probably surpassed the modern Europeans in size and ability.
0: How long ago did you say he existed?
1: The native his culture may be put down tentatively as extending from 40,000 to 20,000 B.C. The Neanderthal man appears to have been the sole occupant of Europe during the middle of the Pleistocene period, throughout the time in which the Mousterian culture prevailed. He buried his dead with great signs of respect. He worked flint implements with great skill. He was a fine hunter. Lived in caves and rock shelters.
2: But, Doctor, after all this time, his remains should be quite deep in the earth.
1: I know. And he undoubtedly has been buried deeply through the centuries. But some subterranean disturbance must have caused this crevice and exposed his burial place.
3: Look, did you men see this?
0: What, dear? A stone tablet.
3: There's some sort of strange pictures on it.
1: Let me see. Let me see, please. Just so.
0: What is it, Dr. Gustav?
1: This is the final proof. This is the picture writing of the Neanderthal man.
3: Can you decipher it?
1: I can, indeed. And now, let's see. This portion here, my left, that's indiscernible. But the rest of it reads, "Who moves my bones will surely die as I have died."
0: A curse. Well, then, let's take his advice and leave him alone.
1: Oh, not on your life, sir. Why, this is one of the most amazing finds of the century. These bones must be removed to the museum and reconstructed.
3: But the warning on the stone tablet.
1: Oh, nonsense. Miss Loveland, nonsense. Do you think a curse can continue to exist through 40,000 years? 400 centuries?

0: Well, Mandy, this is the museum. Ever been here before?
1: Once, when I was a child. Uncle Reginald brought me.
0: Mm. How long has it been since the Neanderthal man was brought here?
1: Oh, at least 6 weeks.
0: Well, Dr. Gustav said...

0: Dr. Gustav said in his letter that the man had been completely reconstructed. The skeleton had been placed in a standing position in a special room.
1: There's the room, see?
0: Well, yes, the sign over the door. The Neanderthal man.
1: Let's go look before we visit the doctor, shall we?
0: Right.
2: Hey, here we are. The door was open. But this room is empty.
1: Yes. But there's a stone base over there. Those things might have been built up on it.
2: That's strange.
3: I beg your pardon.
2: Yes, what is it?
3: I am called Banoff. Could you direct me to Dr. Gustav's study?
2: Oh, why, yes. It's at the end of the hall. See, his name is in black letters on that frosted door pane.
3: Oh, yes. I thank you so very much. Pardon me for having disturbed you.
1: Reggie.
0: Amanda, that man, Joe, what a giant. At least 8 feet tall.
1: That's bushy eyebrows and low forehead. Looks like an ape.
0: And what was wrong with his neck? He held his head crooked over to one side. One shoulder humped up in a terribly grotesque position.
1: Did you see whether or not he went into the doctor's office?
0: No, I didn't.
1: Reggie, if I didn't know better, I'd think that man was...
0: Was what, dear?
1: Oh, nothing.
0: I know what you're thinking.
1: That warning, Reggie. Who moves my bones will die as I have died.
0: Look.
1: What?
0: There in the room, on the stone base, the skeleton of a prehistoric man.
1: But he wasn't there just a few moments ago.
0: Good Lord, come on, into the doctor's office.
1: Dr. Gustav!
0: Good heavens.
1: Oh, Reggie. What's happened to him?
0: He's dead. Broken neck.
1: He was sitting at his desk, writing.
0: Writing? A report on the Neanderthal man. Look. He just completed one sentence. Is my finding that the death of the Neanderthal man discovered in Manos Canyon was caused by a broken neck.

0: The Curse of the Neanderthal. Another original tale of dark fantasy, written by Scott Bishop. Ben Morris was heard as Reggie. Eleanor Naylor Corrin was Amanda. Irilo Schofield was Hayes. Fred Wayne played Dr. Gustav. And Daryl McAllister was Banner. Next Friday night at the same time, we'll bring you another story of the fantastic and the unusual, created by Scott Bishop. Listen for Death from the Past, a strange, weird adventure laid in modern America with the flavor of the 19th century. The story of a businessman who was almost too honest and who found a method of paying a long-standing debt of honor, although 30 years in his grave. Dark Fantasy originates in the studios of WKY, Oklahoma City. Tom Paxton speaking. This is the National Broadcasting Company.
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1: Sure, I can prove I'm Bart Lane. What are you getting at, Cobb?
2: Nothing much. Just that you're dead.
3: Dead?
2: That's right. Take a look at this. You, my friend, were buried in New Lawn Cemetery a year ago.

0: Good evening. This is Don Dowd, your host for Mystery Time. Back again to introduce another in ABC Radio's great Monday through Friday lineup of mystery dramas. Every night at this time, a new and different story. Our drama tonight on Masters of Mystery, presented live from New York, is written by Jerry McGill. Listen now to the story of a man who confronted his wife with a ghost of the past, himself, as Masters of Mystery brings you Death by Proxy.
1: Death by Proxy was plenty offbeat. It started in night court after Bart Lane got out of a disorderly conduct charge with a $50 fine and cost. He was a big, handsome guy, sunburned the color of copper. I was curious. I latched onto him and got him into a neighborhood bar. He had trouble, lots of them.
2: Jeff Cobb, so you're a newspaper guy.
1: Yeah. What's your line?
2: Mining engineer, prospector.
1: What were you looking for in that apartment you crashed?
2: My wife.
1: Oh, so that's why you slugged the guy that opened the door.
2: No, he thought I was after his wife. He got nasty and I lost my temper. The Amazon jungle makes you jumpy.
1: Oh? How long were you there?
2: 5 years. I got lost.
1: And you came back and expected to find your wife in the same apartment?
2: Yeah. It was foolish considering we'd almost called it quits before I left for South America. But you know, some women are like jungle fever. They never really get over it. It goes, but usually comes back. I gotta find her, find out if I'm cured. Let me buy a drink, pal.
1: Maybe I can help you find your wife.
2: Thanks. The bartender, two more, doubles.
3: Okay.
2: How can you help me, Jeff?
1: Well, it's a lot harder for people to get lost in the city than in the jungles of the Amazon. You leave her any money when you went prospecting?
2: $5,000 in joint savings and bonds. She closed the account and sold the bonds.
1: Mm-hmm. Any chance she could have used it to get a Mexican divorce?
2: Maybe.
1: And you still want to find her?
2: I was reported missing, probably dead.
1: But you want to find her?
2: Yeah.
1: Okay, Bart. We won't find her here. Skip the drinks. Let's go dig the morgue file and see what gives. I took Bart Lane to the newsleader office and left him in the reception room to cool his heels while I dug through the morgue file for a lead on his wife. I found it all right, but with a twist that sent me out to the reception room for a fast double check on his story.
2: You find anything, Jeff?
1: Yeah, plenty.
2: What? Where is she?
1: Well, first, I want to know when you got back in the States.
2: Yesterday, by plane from Rio. Why?
1: Under what name?
2: My own name. Say, what is this?
1: Can you prove that you're Bart Lane, the mining engineer who was lost in the Amazon jungle 5 years ago?
2: Sure I can prove it by my passport.
1: All right, let's see it.
2: Picture doesn't look much like me anymore. Here. The jungle does things here. But what's the big idea?
1: You're dead.
2: Dead?
1: Yeah, dead. Killed.
2: Oh, that. Sure. Missing and presumed dead in the jungle. Not many get out once they're lost.
1: No, I don't mean that.
2: What do you mean?
1: Here, look at this. Martin Lane, a mining engineer only recently returned from South America, was instantly killed when his car went out of control on West Highway.
2: That's impossible. I never came back. I don't own a car.
1: In spite of the fact that his body was partly destroyed by fire that followed the crash, the remains were positively identified by his widow, Mrs. Mildred Lane, of 10 Highwood Avenue.
2: That's my wife's name, Mildred.
1: Then you are legally dead and buried in New Lawn Cemetery.
2: When did I die?
1: May 10th, 1956.
2: About a year ago.
1: Yeah. Now what goes?
2: I don't know, but I'm going to find out. What was that address where Mildred was living?
1: Oh, now wait a minute. Hold it. You're in a spot.
2: What do you mean I'm in a spot?
1: Well, stop and think. Somebody was killed driving a car registered in your name, and your wife identified the body and buried it. Why?
2: That's what I'm going to find out.
1: Were you carrying any life insurance when you left 5 years ago?
2: Yeah, $30,000.
1: Who was the beneficiary?
2: Mildred, my wife, but the policies must have lapsed.
1: Well, she could have kept up the payments. Couldn't wait 7 years to have you declared legally dead.
2: Yeah, but who was in that car? Somebody was killed.
1: Ah, now you're getting it. If you're Bart Lane and alive, somebody else died for you by proxy. And it was probably murder.
2: It wasn't Mildred. She wouldn't have the nerve to try it.
1: Well, she may have had help. $30,000 would buy a lot of help.
2: I gotta find her. Talk to her.
1: Yeah, and I'm going along for the interview. But you keep your shirt on. If you don't, you're liable to trade it in for a sheet on a slab in the morgue. And I don't mean our newspaper file. I got my car out of the garage and drove Bart Lane over to the last known address of his wife. Number 10 Highwood Avenue turned out to be a fairly plush apartment building. I questioned the switchboard operator.
3: Well, I'm sorry, but there isn't anyone by the name of Mrs. Mildred Lane living here.
1: Mm-hmm. How long have you been working here?
3: About 6 months.
1: Mildred Lane's husband was supposed to have been killed in an auto accident about a year ago. She gave this address when she claimed the body.
3: I heard about that from the girl who ran the switchboard before I took the job.
2: What did you hear?
3: Oh, just that her husband was killed right after he came back from South America. Been lost in the jungle or something.
1: That's the woman? What happened? She move out?
3: No, she's still here.
1: Well, under what name?
3: Well, I'm not supposed to give out information about our tenants.
1: How about making an exception to the rule and just giving us her new name?
3: Well, who are you anyway?
1: Well, I'm a reporter following up the story of her husband's death.
3: Who's the other gentleman?
2: I'm Mildred Lane's dead husband.
3: Dead husband? Oh, you're joking.
1: No, he's not. Now, do you want to give us her new name or do you want to tell the police?
3: Well, she's married again.
2: What's her husband's name?
3: Mr. Dean. Malcolm Dean. They live in the penthouse now.
1: What's his business?
3: He's a builder. He has a new development out on Sunset Heights.
2: Are they in now?
3: Well, Mr. Dean hasn't come in yet, but Mrs. Dean, your wife is.
1: And do you know when Dean moved into this building?
3: Oh, about 2 years ago, I think.
1: I see. Thanks.
2: Well, what do you make of it?
1: Oh, it could mean that your wife knew this Dean guy before you died. And it could also mean that he was in on your accidental death.
2: So what?
1: Well, that would mean that we're dealing with two murderers, not just one.
2: I don't give a hoot. I'm going up to her apartment.
1: Sure, sure, but just let's play this smart. Let's get some proof, then let the police handle it.
2: How?
1: Well, you go up there like the prodigal, returning for the fatted calf. Like you didn't know that you're supposed to be dead.
2: What good will that do?
1: Well, you might find out a lot of things. Try it. Keep your shirt on. See how she reacts, what she says, what she wants to do about it.
2: I don't know if I can carry it off.
1: Try it. You can always call the cops, and I'll be waiting right here.
2: Well, okay, I'll try it.

0: Yes, what is... Bart!
1: Hello, Mildred.
0: Bart, is it really you? You're supposed to be dead.
1: Yeah, I know. Lost in the jungle.
0: How did you find me?
1: Compared to getting out of the upper Amazon, it was a cinch.
0: When did you get back in the States?
1: Yesterday. Mildred, you don't seem very glad to see me.
0: Oh, I am. Believe me, I am, Bart. It's such a shock. I thought you were dead.
1: The report was exaggerated, as they say. Well, aren't you going to ask me into your swank apartment?
0: Oh, yes, of course. Come in for a moment, but...
1: But what?
0: Bart, it's awful. I don't know how to tell you. I'm married again.
1: So I gathered. From a new name in this place. You did all right.
0: But I've got to talk to you. Explain, but not here, not now.
1: Afraid of this new guy you married? Dean, Malcolm Dean?
0: No, but he's coming home in a while.
1: Good, I'd like to meet him.
0: No, please, Bart, let me talk to him first, alone.
1: Why?
0: Well, explain to him. It could be...
1: The same gal, the same Mildred. How much time?
0: Until tomorrow. Where are you staying?
1: Nowhere. I've been looking for you ever since I landed.
0: Do I still mean that much to you, Bart?
1: What do you think, baby?
0: Don't, Bart, please, give me time.
1: Well, this Dean guy must be pretty good.
0: Oh, not like you, Bart. Older, different. But he's very kind. I don't want to hurt him.
1: You've changed, honey.
0: Bart, tell me, have you any money? I mean, enough to stay somewhere near here until I can settle things with Malcolm.
1: Yeah, I guess I can manage to live a few days.
0: Well, there's a motel down on the highway at the end of the street. Could you go there and wait till I phone you?
1: When? Okay. Okay, Mildred.
0: Oh, you darling.
1: I'll save that.
0: All right, Bart. Tell me, do any of our old friends know that you're back?
1: Just you, honey. I wanted it to be a surprise.
0: I'm glad. Please go now, Bart. Please. I'll call you at the motel later tonight.

0: Okay, Bart. You're all set.
1: I told the motel manager you're expecting an important call, and he'll switch it to this cabin.
2: Thanks, Jeff. I don't know that I want to go through with it.
1: Why not?
2: I don't know. It isn't the way I thought it was going to be.
1: Well, how did you think it was going to be?
2: I thought I'd want to get Mildred back at any price. Or kill her.
1: And how do you feel?
2: Sick, tired, old. Almost as if I were really dead.
1: Oh, come on. Snap out of it. You can't stay dead all your life.
2: Why not?
1: Look, aren't you forgetting that you didn't just die a natural death? It looks like you were murdered for your insurance. It looks like your wife and this guy, Dean, are parlaying your money into a fortune.
2: I don't care about the money.
1: Well, then think about the guy they must have killed to take your place. You owe him something.
2: And I owe you a story, don't I?
1: Nah, there'll be a story no matter what you do. I know enough already to be certain a crime has been committed. Now, if you don't want to help find out how and why, I'm calling the cops.
2: Okay, you're right. Besides, I would like to know what Mildred's going to do.
1: Well, I've got a pretty good notion. And I don't think we'll have long to wait.

0: Hello, Sunset Heights Development.
1: Malcolm.
0: Oh, hello, Mildred.
1: Why haven't you come home?
0: Well, I'm busy. I told you I'd be late.
1: You've got to come home right away. Something terrible has happened.
0: What?
1: I can't tell you over the phone, but I'm afraid to leave the apartment.
0: What's happened?
1: He's alive. He didn't die in the jungle. He's back here in the States. Found me somehow. Came here just a while ago.
0: Alone?
1: Yes.
0: Does he know about the accident?
1: He didn't act as if he did.
0: How long has he been back?
1: Only since yesterday.
0: Where is he now?
1: Well, I persuaded him to give me a chance to talk to you first alone. He's gone to the highway motel and promised to wait until I called him later tonight.
0: Yeah, well, good girl, good girl. That was using your head.
1: Well, what are we going to do? What did he find out about?
0: Well, how did he act? What did he say? Does he want to meet me?
1: Yes, he wants to talk to you. He acted strange. Not at all surprised I'm married again.
0: Yeah, well, good. Good. That gives us time, a chance.
1: To do what?
0: To sound him out. Maybe buy him off.
1: He said he had money. He looked prosperous.
0: Does he want you to get an annulment? Go back to him?
1: No, he didn't say. I made him leave, go to the motel until I could talk to you.
0: Okay. That was smart. Now listen, you call him and get him to come up here to the development. Get your car out of the garage, pick him up at the motel. Bring him up here to the office.
1: But what if he won't take money to go away?
0: Well, in that case, there'll have to be another accident. Now, you call him. No matter what you have to say or do, get him up here. Tonight.

0: There's your call, Bart. Take it.
1: Suppose she wants to come here.
0: Well, let her come. Listen to what she has to say. I'll get out.
1: Yes?
2: Are you Mr. Lane?
1: Yes. Who's calling?
2: I'm the girl on the switchboard at your wife's apartment building.
1: Oh, yes.
2: Look, I don't know if I should be telling you this because I really shouldn't have been listening. But your wife called your husband. Her other husband, Mr. Dean, at his office.
1: All right, miss. Why did you call me?
2: Mrs. Dean, I mean your wife, is going to call you.
1: Yes, I know that.
2: But she's going to get you to go up to the new development on Sunset Heights and meet Mr. Dean.
1: Good. But why are you calling and telling me this?
2: Because I think if you don't take money to go away, they're going to kill you.
0: Once in a blue moon, you run into a yarn that has more twists than the rope that hangs a lot of people who think they can get away with murder. When Bart Lane told me what the switchboard operator had passed on to him, I knew it was time to call in the long arm of the law. But before I could persuade Lane...
1: Never mind the cops. That'll be Mildred. Let me handle this my way.
0: Not a chance, Lane. If you go with Mildred, it's an even bet somebody will be killed.
1: Maybe. Hello?
3: Hello, Bart. Listen, I've just talked to Malcolm at the office.
1: What did he say?
3: Well, naturally, it was a terrible shock.
1: How did he take the news I'm alive?
3: Oh, Bart, he's so kind. So understanding.
1: What's he going to do about it?
3: He wants to see you at his office. Meet you and talk to you.
1: I'm willing. When?
3: I'll come for you in my car. Wait for me on the highway outside the motel. I'll be there in 10 minutes.
1: All right, Mildred. I'll be waiting. 10 minutes.
0: Okay, Bart. You've made your date. Now let me make mine.
1: Who are you going to call?
0: The homicide squad, just in case Mildred and her new hubby decide to kill you a second time.

0: much farther, Mildred?
1: Oh, it's just ahead, in the woods along the ridge.
0: What are you stopping for?
1: Oh, Bart, let's talk for a moment.
0: Why? What's there to talk about?
1: You? Us? What really happened?
0: I got lost. Died, remember?
1: Well, I mean, did you find what you went after?
0: You mean the gold?
1: Yes. Did you find any?
0: A little.
1: Much?
0: Enough. But what do you care? You seem to have done pretty well.
1: Oh, not really. Malcolm isn't rich. His real estate development is speculation. But that isn't what I'm getting at.
0: What are you getting at?
1: Oh, Bart, you know. Couldn't we try again? Go away, out of the country, far away.
0: What about Malcolm?
1: Oh, I can handle him. He wouldn't dare say anything. We might even be able to get some money out of him. If you haven't enough.
0: You'd do anything for money, wouldn't you, Mildred?
1: Bart, don't say that. I'm only thinking of you. Oh, how you must have suffered all these years.
0: Stop it, honey. You're breaking my heart.
1: Oh, Bart, don't you believe me?
2: No, Mildred, he doesn't.
1: Malcolm!
2: Yes. I saw your headlights from the office. I saw you park here, in fact. I thought I'd come over and see how you two were getting on.
0: Great. I gather you got an earful.
2: Oh, yes, yes, quite an earful, Lane. And don't bother to get out of the car. We're going on from here.
0: Where?
2: Well, I want to show you our new development. It's quite interesting. We have several excavations dug, all ready for the pouring of the concrete. One of them will make a very nice grave.
1: Malcolm, you said...
2: Just too much has been said, my dear. Now start the motor. I'll get in the back of the car.
0: Wait a minute. What's the idea of the gun? Let's have it on the line.
2: Well, it's really very simple, Lane. You're a dead man. You died in an automobile accident over a year ago.
0: Yeah, so I found out.
1: Malcolm, he knows.
2: Yes, I suspected as much. I think he came here to blackmail us. Bleed us white as the price of silence.
0: Wrong, Dean, dead wrong.
2: Well, it doesn't matter.
0: What about Mildred, our loving wife?
2: I haven't quite made up my mind.
1: Malcolm, I was only leading him on, trying to find out if he had any money.
2: Oh, well, now that was greedy, Mildred. Foolish. But you've always been greedy, haven't you? Never quite... satisfied with what you have. His insurance wasn't enough.
0: How well he knows you, my dear. And by the way, Mildred, who is the guy you identified who died in the car in my place?
2: Go ahead, tell him, Mildred. It doesn't matter.
1: You did it. You arranged it. Picked up that hitchhiker, wrecked the car, burned the body.
0: Oh, so that's how it was done.
2: Yes. So now let's go over to the side of my first model house, shall we? Being built with your insurance.
3: Let's not, Dean.
1: Malcolm, what? Behind you.
3: That's right, Dean. Drop that gun.
1: You.
3: And without turning around. That was smart. I'd hate to have to shoot anybody in the back. You better get out of that car, Bart. You died in one last year, remember?
4: Yeah. Thanks, Jeff. Where are the cops?
3: Oh, I thought they might be a little tardy, so I tagged along behind when you drove off with Mildred. They'll be here any minute now.
1: Bart, help me. Believe me, I didn't kill that hitchhiker. Malcolm did. He planned the whole thing from the very beginning. It was his idea.
2: It won't do, my dear. Murder isn't like your kind of marriage. We're in this together, Mildred. Until death do us part.

0: This is Don Dowd again, your host for Mystery Time. You have just heard Masters of Mystery live from New York. Tonight's play, Murder by Proxy, was written by Jerry McGill and produced by Clark Andrews in association with Ronald Dawson and Robert Arthur. 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

0: Chantilly and the doctor talk in hushed tones. 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Dr. Elliot is anxious to leave. His wife waits for him in their car, parked outside the squalid house.
1: The boy will walk again, Doctor.
2: There's nothing to fear. His leg will mend perfectly.
1: Oh, thank you, Doctor. Thank you.
2: Well, I think I'd better go. My wife is waiting for me in the car outside.
1: Oh, Doctor, may I... Perhaps I might read your palm. Such fine, strong hands have mended my grandson's bones. Let me speak the future written in your hands.
2: Well, all right.
1: Let's see. We see a fine, strong life. Tells a rich story. For you, the surgery was natural. Yes, when you were young, you mended a bird's broken wing. You grew happy in the strength you gave to others. You were content in the strength of your young hands and your work for a time. Oh, yes, you met someone you loved. Your marriage. Then a great cloud settled over you. This cloud is in your life now. It fills you with fear. Something that you scarcely admit to yourself. Wait. I do not understand it clearly. It is... Now I see it. It is... No.
2: What is it? Tell me.
1: I see something terrible.
2: What are you saying? Tell me what is written in my head. I must know.
1: Go, I tell you. You know too well what I see in your hand. Go, and never come here again. There's death in your hand.

0: Mary and I must get some air.
1: They're expecting us, John. Carl Czerny and all his friends.
0: Yes, yes, I knew, Mary. Please, just for a few minutes. Let's go over to the water there, near the wharf.
1: John, you haven't been listening to me. Is something wrong? Was everything all right?
0: I can't understand what she meant. What did she see?
1: Who? The gypsy walk. See where, John?
0: In my hands. She saw something horrible written in my palm. She spoke of my childhood, about meeting you, my love of surgery. Everything she saw was the truth. And then suddenly she screamed. She refused to go on, talked of death.
1: Oh, John, don't think about it. The woman was half crazed with fear for her grandchild. John, listen to me. Let's go to the party. Carl Czerny's there. I know he can help. He's just back after years of study abroad, working in the occult sciences. Black magic, palmistry. Perhaps he can...
0: Look at the water, Marion. How tranquil and yet how black it is. Down there. Lean out here. You will see. There. There.
1: John, are you listening?
0: See those lights flashing on and off down there in the water? Luminous. Each with its shining battery.
1: I don't see anything, John. It must be your imagination. John! John, where are you going? You're going to push me in. Into the water. I'd look in your eyes. You won't try to push me in to drown me. You will, won't you?
0: I don't know. I don't understand what's happened. I felt an irresistible urge suddenly. And then you scream. I realized how nearly I pushed you over the edge.
1: You talk as though you had no control over yourself. As if you were an automaton. A tool in someone's hands.
0: Someone's hands. Perhaps my own, Marion. Perhaps that's what the gypsy saw. What she wouldn't tell me. Yes, that must be it. Oh, Marion, please try to understand. I don't know what happened just now. I can't even try to explain it. You said before that Carl Czerny was at the party. He's returned here after years of study abroad. Perhaps he could tell me. Perhaps he might know the answer.
1: Tell you what, John?
0: You said he was a student of palmistry. Perhaps then he can tell me what is written in my hands.
2: I see the brilliant hands of a great surgeon. I see skill, certainly. A quick, decisive mind. And I see...
0: What else do you see?
2: I see also something tragic.
0: Tell me what it is, Jenny.
2: I see also death in your hands.
0: Death. That's what it is. Death at my hands. That's what she saw too, the gypsy. That's why she feared for her grandson's life. It is there, written, enticed, burnt into my hands. Death. And early this evening, at the water's edge, I nearly pushed Marion in. She said it. I was an automaton, a tool in someone's vast scheme greater than all of us, driving me, forcing me to fulfill the prophecy written here in these hands. Death!

0: John. Such a terrible headache.
1: All right, Marion.
0: Oh, that's better. Thank you, John.
1: I'm glad we left the party early. Here, sit down in this chair. Oh. You're tired. I'll get something for you from my cabinet.
0: You sure you can find it in the dark?
1: No, there's no need to put on the lights. I'll find them.
0: Did you speak to Carl tonight, John?
1: Yes, I spoke to him.
0: What did he say?
1: Nothing, Marion. Nothing at all.
0: He was very charming tonight, wasn't he? He was reading everyone's poem. He's really very brilliant, John.
1: Yes, I know.
0: Do you know what he told me?
1: What, Marion?
0: He took my hand and read my poem, and he told me of my meeting you, of our marriage, problems we've had, the joys. But then he said something I didn't quite understand. He said he saw your name, John. Your name, written at the end of my lifeline.
1: My name?
0: Yes. What do you think he meant? Your name, written at the end of my lifeline?
1: My name? That means that... Oh, it couldn't. No, it means nothing. Nothing. I don't know what it could mean.
0: Someone said it meant life together, John. You and I, together until the end.
1: Yes, that must be it. Here, Marion, take this pill. Now, don't think about it. Take this. It'll cure your headache.
0: What is it, John?
1: Oh, just an aspirin. Why?
0: Let me have that bottle. Here. Put the light on. This isn't aspirin. It isn't the aspirin bottle, John. Look at it. It's poison. You were trying to give me poison.
1: No, Marion, no.
0: You were. Oh, get away from me. You were trying to kill me. That's it. You are trying to kill me. You must be mad, John. Twice tonight you've tried to kill me. First down at the wharf, you tried to push me in the water, and now this.
1: Marion, I swear to you, I didn't know. Listen to me.
0: Listen to you. No, I'm going. Getting out of here. I've got to get away from you. Anywhere. I'll go away with Carl. He asked me to go with him, but I refused, saying I loved you. Wanted to be with you. Be with you? You would murder me. Don't come near me. Don't you dare!
1: Marion, wait. Don't go. Marion! Oh, Marion. Oh, no. Was I trying to kill her? No, not Marion, my wife. Isn't there any other way? I love her. Maybe it doesn't have to be her. Perhaps my name at the end of her lifeline does mean life together. My hands say death, but not her death. Death. Perhaps there is another way out. Perhaps someone else will serve to fulfill the prophecy. Perhaps if I kill someone else, someone, anyone, then maybe I shall obtain release. Yes. Yes, that is my answer. I must kill someone.
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0: sleep, a thought keeps burning itself into his brain, torturing him. Can I kill someone else? Not Marion? Can I? Who will notice what I'm about to do? So much death here in the hospital. All that is needed is a simple error, a miscalculation, the merest slip of the scalpel. And I'm free, released from the fate that is written here in these hands. But I am a doctor, a physician. I have sworn.
1: I swear by Apollo, the physician, and Aesculapius, and Hygieia, and Panacea, and all the gods and goddesses, that according to my ability and judgment as a physician, I will keep this oath forever and this stipulation.
0: The Hippocratic Oath. The oath of a physician to his profession. The oath I swore to uphold. But I cannot listen. I cannot. Marion's death is written in my hand.
1: This I swear. Into whatsoever house I enter, I will go unto them for the benefit of the sick, and will abstain from every voluntary act of mischief and corruption. This I swear.
0: Into whatsoever house I enter, I will go unto them for the benefit of the sick, and will abstain from every voluntary act of mischief and corruption. This I swear. This I swear. Hello. Nurse, nurse. This is Dr. Elliot. Prepare the patient in surgery A immediately for operation.
2: Dr. Elliot.
3: Yes?
2: Brilliantly done, Dr. Elliot. May I congratulate you? That was a most magnificent operation.
3: Thank you, Lowell.
0: Yes, it was a brilliant and magnificent operation. But with that success, I know I cannot kill another person. I could not bring myself to kill the patient, try as hard as I would. Now, I know now that I must. That it must be her, Marion, who dies at my hand. There can be no one else. There can be no other answer. I must write my name at the end of her lifeline. Accidents, emergency, death all around me. And yet hers is the death that must come at my hands. This is what must be.
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0: Oh, let me alone. Not again. Not another.
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0: Hello, operator.
5: Yes, sir.
0: Get me surgery C.
5: Going through, doctor.
2: Hello?
0: Dr. Elliot speaking. I can't be disturbed. I've just completed a most difficult operation. I'm frightfully tired.
6: But this is very serious, doctor.
0: I don't care how serious it is.
6: But, doctor, it's your wife.
0: My wife? Why, what's happened?
6: She was brought into the hospital just as you were leaving the operating room. She and the Mr. Carl Cherney were in a terrible automobile accident. Some of them are in the emergency ward now.
0: What was the diagnosis?
6: Both with severe internal injuries. Immediate surgery has been ordered. Dr. Peters has already begun operating Mr. Cherney. Dr. Lowell says imperative that you operate on your wife.
0: I can't. Don't you understand? My hands. My name at the end.
6: What are you saying, doctor?
0: All right. Prepare the patient. I will operate. I must.

0: Doctor, he did arrive.
1: Yes, Dr. Lowell, he said he'll be in a moment.
0: Well, doesn't he realize that this patient's status is most critical?
1: Well, I told him what you said, Doctor.
0: Well, where in heaven's name is he? Doesn't he know his wife is dying?
2: Here I am, Lowell.
0: This patient needs instant operation, Doctor.
2: This patient, as you call her, is my wife.
0: I know that, Doctor. That's why I couldn't understand. I'm sorry, Doctor. Will you begin now?
2: Yes. I will operate. Lowell, you will stay and assist me. Scalpel nurse. Hemostat nurse. Clamp off the vessels, Lowell. Wait, Lowell. Wait with the hemostat. Wait.
0: Dr. Elliot, the bleeding is profuse.
2: Lowell, I said wait. I tell you what to do.
1: Dr. Elliot, the patient's pulse is beginning to fall rapidly.
2: Dr. Elliot, quiet. I'm in charge here.
3: I see death at your hands, Dr. Elliot. Death at your hands.
1: Dr. Elliot, the patient's blood pressure has taken a serious fall.
4: At the end of my lifeline, your name, John. Your name at the end of my lifeline.
0: Dr. Elliot? Doctor, hadn't you better use the ligatures? This patient will require transfusion unless their bleeding is stopped.
2: No, Lowell. No ligatures yet. It's all right. It's quite all right.
4: What could it mean, John? Your name, written at the end of my lifeline.
2: I understand what it means, Marion.
1: The patient's pulse is very faint, Doctor. Almost imperceptible.
3: I see death at your hands. Death at your hands, Dr. Elliot. Death at your hands.
0: Dr. Elliot. Dr. Elliot, what are you doing standing there staring?
2: I can't do it. I can't. Lowell, take over. I can't go on with this operation.
0: But you must. You can't stop now, Dr. Elliot.
2: Look at me. I'm trembling all over. My hands are shaking. I can't control them.
0: You've got to pull yourself together.
2: It's impossible. Lowell, I can't do it. I tell you, you've got to complete this operation. If I go on, I'll kill her, do you understand? Now, you've got to take over, Lowell. You've got to.
0: Listen to me, Dr. Elliot. There's only one surgeon in the world who can successfully complete this operation. And that man is you.
2: No, I can't. I won't touch her again.
0: Dr. Elliot, look at me. I've seen your work before. I know what you're made of. I understand the tension that grips your throat, that tightens your fingers. Remember, Doctor, this woman is not only your wife. She's also your patient.
2: Yes. Yes, you're right. Yes, she's my patient.
0: Remember, Doctor, the woman is bleeding to death under your hands. You and you alone can save this patient. Shall I clamp off the vessels, Dr. Elliot?
2: The vessels. Yes, yes. Clamp off the vessels. That bleeding must be stopped. Nurse. Suture, nurse. A sponge. Cut off the anesthesia.

0: Dr. Ellis?
1: What is it, Lowe?
0: May I say something? I've had the privilege of working with many great surgeons, but, sir, that operation and your behavior in that room were the most magnificent I've ever witnessed.
1: Thank you.
0: I didn't know how true it was that you were the only surgeon in the world who could have pulled through that, but after that grueling operation earlier this afternoon, then the tremendous strain of hearing of your wife's accent, it was no wonder you were overwrought during the operation on your wife. It was absolutely...
1: Let's not speak of it anymore. Do you mind, Lowell?
0: Sorry, Dr. Elliot. Dr. Elliot? Dr. Elliot?
1: Yes. What is it, Lowell?
0: It's the patient, Mr. Cherney.
1: What about Cherney?
0: He was crushed horribly in the accident. Dr. Peters performed the emergency operation, but I'm afraid without success. He was too far gone for man's aid.
1: Is he dead, Lowell?
0: No, he's still conscious. He's got a few minutes left. He said he had to talk to you. Oh, I know it's asking a lot, but... Would you mind, Doctor?
1: That's all right, Lowell. I'll be glad to see him. Where is he?
2: You wanted to see me, Cherney.
3: I haven't much time or much strength to speak. You know that I love Marion. I have always loved her. And last night, when I spoke to you, when I read your palm, I said I saw death at your hands. I hoped that would drive you to murder. I wanted you to kill, that Marion would be free to come to me, to be mine.
1: But you said you saw my name at the end of Marion's lifeline. You knew I would understand. That meant her death at my hands. Why?
3: I knew you would understand. I spoke to Marion after you left, after I had read your palm. I told her I loved her, asked her to come away with me. She refused. She loves you, Elliot. You alone. I knew then that even if you killed and Marion were free, she would still be yours. I would never have her. I've been mad, insanely jealous. I determined that if I could not have her, neither could you nor anyone else. And when I saw your name at the end of her lifeline, I told her so. I knew you must understand the meaning of those words, that you would kill her.
1: Then you did see my name at the end of her lifeline. It is true, then, that I must kill her. Am I to have no peace until I've killed her?
3: No, Elliot. Your name is written at the end of her lifeline, but her lifeline is very long. As long as yours. Both of you have a long life ahead of you. Together.
1: But the death that is written in my hands, you saw it. The gypsy saw it. Death is written in my hands. You said so.
3: Yes. Death is written in your hands. Death, the constant companion of the great surgeon. Death is with you always. Death at your elbow at every operation. Death stands by at every stroke of the surgeon's knife. Death is in every line of your hands. But you triumph, Dr. Elliot. You triumph over death. Yours are the hands of a great surgeon. A great healer, winning victory after victory over what it is your destiny.

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What was written in Dr. Elliot's hand came true. His destiny was a struggle against death, the battle of all great doctors. But what about you? What about your hand?

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0: just a reminder of our rendezvous next week. Where are we going? 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
1: The manufacturers of State Express 3-5 Filter King cigarettes invite you to listen next Saturday at 9 o'clock when they will again present

0: The second feature of this evening brings us to more serious business. We hope that the purists in our audience will not be too upset at certain liberties we have taken in our adaptation. Here is Bernard Mays as Mr. Jorkins, and Pat Franklin as his female companion, in Lord Dunsany's story, The Witch of the Willow.
1: I wandered about the country, always alone, not caring really where I went. One day I came to the Willow Wood, a haunted sort of place, marsh floating all through it, ideal for a lonely and aimless man. I was tired of ordinary things and ordinary people, what they said and did, the everyday things, everything lacking in wonder, surprise, magic, mystery. And there was a mystery in the woods. The sun had begun to set, and the mystery was settling among the willows. Oddly enough, as I wandered deeper and deeper among the trees, the mystery didn't recede. Not a spell seemed lifted, but that ominous and immense threat of magic became overpowering. Suddenly, an old woman in a black cloak and a high black hat, carrying a black stick, she came towards me, and that mystery, that unaccountable thing that has been called magic, that was haunting the willows, moved with her as she came. She approached quickly, paying no attention to me until we were almost facing. Then a quick glance of her eyes, all magic and wonder in her ugliness, I fumbled for something to say.
2: Is there no way out of these marshes?
3: No, there is no way out.
1: I stood a while and gazed, fascinated by the mystery of her. She leaned her hands upon the stick and gazed at me, grey ringlets hanging down from under her hat.
2: What has come over these marshes?
3: Sunset and witchcraft.
2: What does the witchcraft portend?
3: Who knows that? Not even the witches know that.
2: And why do they make witchcrafts? Enchanting a place like this till one can hardly tell if one is still on earth.
3: If there's a warning put on a place, it's for folks to heed the warning, not to go bothering those that have other things to do with the way and the why and the wherefore. A warning's a warning, and that's all there is to it.
2: Well, the sun has set, and I think I'll take that warning.
3: Do as you will.
2: Now, if I come back, should I ever see you here?
3: You might come for weeks and never find me. And then one day I'd be here.
2: Then I'll come again. I'll come again.
1: I stayed at a little inn called Wold's End, a mile or so from the marshes. That evening I returned barely in time for dinner. I couldn't put the mood of my strange adventure out of mind. And in contrast, the company, the whole interior of Wold's End was a dreary replica of life in general. Wholesome food, kindly people, the expected, the safe.
4: You haven't forgotten our cribbage this evening, Mr. Jorkin?
2: No, Colonel Haverson, but I'm a little tired, I'm afraid.
4: Oh, Mrs. Norris says you have been exploring the Willow Wood this evening.
2: Yes.
4: Take care of the marshes there. Dangerous, you know, dangerous, but a good place for grouse. In season, of course.
1: Later I stood at my window and looked down toward the woods. The moon lit the hillside, and below it I could see the trees.

0: darker than the night, the mystery still there. But when I walked down next morning, it was gone. It was gone when I went back at sunset. Day after day I went, and still she did not come. I haunted the place till all the water hens knew me and the rooks. Then, one afternoon, 2 weeks later, no sooner had I entered the solitude of the willows than the transformation began. The shadows between the trees became heavy with portents or omens. The stillness full of whispers. The mystery gathered about me. And in the midst of it, she walked with her black stick, the mystery coming with her. She nodded as she approached with what may have been a smile at the end of her lips. Willow Witch, as you see, I have come back. Now, you told me there was no way out of the marshes.
1: Nor is there. You come back and back to them.
0: That's true. They have a hold upon me already, and it's not the marshes or the willows. When you are not here, they are nothing more than the time of day can make of any place. It's for the magic in you that I return.
1: The magic in me, and your weariness of the things of every day, pushed and pulled, back and back.
0: Where do you live?
1: Out of sight, out of hearing of the folks of every day.
0: Where?
1: Merling's Wood. Merling's Wood, by this path.
0: Wait, can I come with you?
1: If you can follow.
0: I can if you wait. The light is too dim to see the path.
1: You have to keep up.
0: But you disappear. When I try to look, you're gone. Wait.
1: Lunge, Mr. Jorkins. Oh. Lunge, or you'll never make it.
0: Wait. Wait. Wait.
2: But she was gone.
3: But that wasn't the first time we had trouble with the natives in that area. No, no. Sometime earlier that year. Here, I wanted you to try some of this port. Yes, the natives. During the cholera epidemic.
2: That was unendurable, unendurable.
3: During my... what?
0: I said it was it curable?
3: Well, with the right treatment. Yes, it was during the cholera epidemic. It was some time...
2: Then I did something absurd, but I couldn't help it. The decanter of port, Colonel Haversham's prize port, was sitting on the end table beside me. I'd been fingering the cut glass neck. The fireplace, several yards across the room, the large stone fireplace. Suddenly, quite unaccountably, I picked up the decanter and flung it against the stone.
3: Oh, I say, Jorkins. Jorkins.
2: I plunged out of the house, down the road to the woods, through the marshes. The mystery was everywhere, thicker than the trees, almost suffocating. But I headed as if guided through the woods. A wood remembered from one's earliest years, this strange, almost terrible feeling seemed to come from straight ahead. It was the path itself, straight ahead, until it seemed to veer very slightly to the left, and from this I gathered that I should find the home of the witch. And sure enough, there it was, a cottage in the midst of strangeness and mystery. The cottage was small and roofed with a dark thatch, windows made of round panes, the size and thickness of the ends of bottles. I heard my knock on the door before, or so it seemed, I quite reached it, and instantly it opened, and there she stood, in her cloak. Magic seemed to pour out around her.
1: Well...
0: I have come.
1: Yes, and do you come in? Do you enter a witch's cottage?
0: Yes.
1: Well, the door is open, Mr. Jorkins.
2: I entered.
4: And a swell of dark, terrible power seemed to leap at me. Then shortly the magic subsided. It withdrew to the corners and walls of the little room. A fireplace emerged, a glowing blood-red flame within it. A large black cat lying before it, and the witch bent over, sweeping something. The decanter. Colonel Haversham's decanter.
1: Well, there's been an accident, but maybe it will be mended by and by.
0: The room was difficult to see clearly. A few things stood out. A stove, a table, several chairs, all strangely carved and inset.
1: Will you have some tea?
4: Yes.
1: Cowslip, briar rose, or daffodil?
4: Cowslip.
0: It was a strange brewing. She boiled water in a great kettle over the fire, then threw handfuls of withered dry cowslip blooms into her teapot and added a sprinkling of herbs. She filled with it two earthenware cups, glazed green on the outside, and instead of milk, she poured honey. All the while, her cat watched us from the fireplace. We sat watching the fire, drinking a strange tea. As the shapes of the coals changed, she peered more and more intently. It seemed as though events were passing before us through the deeps of the fire.
1: Trouble coming to the world.
4: What trouble?
1: All going the wrong way. Losing hope.
4: Where do we want to go? Where should we?
1: That's the affair of witches.
4: Do you know?
1: He knows. The old cat. The dark one. He doesn't run to town. He doesn't plan or worry. He knows what is coming, dark one. Winter, spring, nothing can hasten it. Nothing stop it, eh?
4: Do you care about the world?
1: Witches, we are abandoned and sought. Abandoned and sought. Withdraw and whisper. Withdraw and whisper.
4: What do you whisper? What do you say?
1: Oh, we provide.
4: What?
1: What you've come for.
4: What?
1: Not to know about the world.
4: Is that what you provide?
1: That's what you seek, Mr. Jorgens. You do not find the things of every day in my cottage, yet you come back and back.
0: Mystery, magic.
1: The ends of your world, Mr. Jorkins. Beyond.
4: Will I find it here? Will you help me?
1: Help you?
4: Show me. Will you?
1: Are you afraid, Mr. Jorkins?
4: Is it dangerous?
1: Surrounding the house, deadly power. It could crush you to the size of a pebble. Look, Mr. Jorkins. Handful of pebbles. You.
4: Why is it dangerous?
1: Why and wherefore? How and where to? Stakes and witches' gallows.
4: Is there a test? Price?
1: A wall, a blade, a fire. The things of every day, Mr. Jorkins. I'm not here to help you.
4: What danger, then? What am I to do?
1: Look.
4: Where?
1: Into the fire.
4: Fire? It isn't a fire.
1: Listen.
4: Oh, it isn't a wind.
1: Pet, my dark one. Pet, my dark one.
4: No,
1: Mr.
4: no!
1: Mr. Jorkins. See me, Mr. Jorkins. Could you ever love an old, old woman like me? Could you ever love an old, old woman like me, Mr. Jorkins?
4: That is the test.
1: Could you ever love an old, old woman like me?
4: An enchanted witch. I can break the spell by saying yes. Then all will be well. You'll emerge far lovelier than any creature.
1: Or a spider, or a goat, or a death's head, twice as ugly. The look in your eyes, Mr. Jorkins. Seeking magic and mystery on your own terms. Tests and prices, sleight of hand. Think no claim is to be made upon you. There, look. There's the abyss. There the flame. Here the emptiness. The ugly.
4: No.
1: Could you ever love an old, old woman like me?
4: No, stay away from me. You're hideous. Hideous.
2: Then at the very words there came a look in her eyes like flaming stars in the night. The cat appeared to increase in size to an enormous horror. The room became darker. There was nothing I could say to explain my refusal, except that all the magic and mystery that had first intrigued me was now horrifying and deadly. It was a wave that seemed to threaten all, a wave that began to fade away without breaking. I had rushed out of the cottage, but had not gone many yards from the angry witch when her house and the whole forest became, section by section, disenchanted. When I last saw her, she was standing there in her open door looking after me. Something of mystery still surrounding her. I couldn't distinguish whether her look was of rage or of sorrow. And as she and her cottage passed out of sight, I saw the last of magic that I shall ever see. Soon again I was back at Wall's End. Yes, the last of it. I searched again and again, but I never found the cottage. The witch never came back again to the Willow Wood. I finger Colonel Haversham's decanter of fine port. Not the least scar on it. For years after that, whenever twilight or sunset gave a queer look to a field or a distant hill. Whenever anything strange seemed haunting birches or willows, I would set out at once, however far the walk, and in any weather or hour, to see if the magic that I have known had ever come back. No, it never came back. It never came back.
5: That was Bernard Mays as Mr. Jorkins, and Pat Franklin as the witch, in our version of Lord Dunsany's story, The Witch of the Willows. And now, we must break up our chain of empathy for this evening. We shall meet again around this hour, real soon, with another discomforting tale. Join us at that time. Good night.

0: The technical production for this evening's broadcast was by John Whiting. Music specially composed for this program was by Peter Winkler. Saki's story, Esme, and The Witch of the Willows, by Lord Dunsany, were adapted for radio by your host of the Black Mass, Eric Bowersfeld. The series was conceived by Jack Nessel and recorded in the studios of KPFA in Berkeley.
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13: Good evening, friends. This is your host again to welcome you through the creaking door into the inner sanctum. Come in. Come on in. I want you to meet Ambrose, our man-shy ghost. The other night in a graveyard, he bumped into a human and was so frightened he turned flesh color. Yes, poor Ambrose. He's got a bad case of ants in his fantasies. He's so upset he's just a ghost of his former ghost. Was a time when we held high hope for Ambrose. Oh, yes, an abnormal you. He was cited by his crass mates as the personality most likely to split. And now, let's visit Murder Mansion. For over 100 years, the old house has stood on the cliff, weathering the relentless ocean winds that have battered at its gray shingles. Now, in the living room, the real estate agent and the new buyer are completing the arrangements of sale.
14: Only one thing bothers me, Mr. Griffin. That graveyard just outside the window there. Are you sure nothing can be done about it?
15: I'm sorry, Mr. Burley. You know the conditions set down in the deed. The Crandall family burial ground must remain on the property untampered with.
14: Well, those Crandalls must have been a morbid family, having themselves buried right next to the house they lived in.
15: Yes, they were peculiar. I guess they figured it was a way of keeping the family together.
16: You shouldn't laugh, Mr. Griffin.
15: What? What are you doing here?
16: I hope I'm not too late. This is the gentleman who's planning to buy the house?
15: Mr. Burley's already bought it.
16: Oh, I'm sorry.
14: Hey, look. What is this, Griffin? Who is this woman?
16: I'm Emily Robbins. Mr. Burley, please, you must sell this house immediately to me.
14: Sell it? That's ridiculous. I just bought it.
16: Mr. Griffin never should have allowed you to.
15: Now, see here, Mrs. Robbins.
14: Just a minute, Griffin. I want to hear what she has to say.
15: Well, all right, but you can see she isn't exactly accountable.
16: You're bad, Mr. Griffin. You promised to sell the house to me, but you couldn't wait until I had the money, could you?
15: I'm in the real estate business, not charity.
14: Mrs. Robbins, I still want to hear why Griffin shouldn't have sold me this house.
16: Because, Mr. Burley, a house isn't just a thing made of wood and stone and mortar. It's almost a living, breathing creature. It accepts and rejects people just the way we do. I was born a Crandall, and only a Crandall may live here. Anybody but a Crandall would be an enemy within its walls. You'd never spend a happy moment here.
15: Oh, you see, Mr. Burley, I told you. She doesn't make sense.
16: Please, Mr. Burley, for your own sake, sell it.
14: Ah. Oh, you can't frighten me into a quick sale. No, I know I'll buy when I see it. My wife and I will be living here within a few days.
16: I'm sorry, Mr. Burley, but I don't think you will. I don't think you will ever live here.
14: Helen! Oh, Helen!
8: Mr. Burley?
14: Yes, Ada. Where's Mrs. Burley? I want to tell her I got that house at my price.
8: Oh, sir, you'd better go upstairs. The doctor's still there.
17: Doctor? What's the matter?
8: Oh, Mr. Burley.
17: What is it, Ada? What is it?
8: Your wife is dead.
17: What?
8: She seemed so well after lunch. She was upstairs napping, and when she didn't come down at the usual time, I went up. I tried to wake her.
17: Helen, dead? Oh, no, it can't be. It just can't be.
8: I tried to get you everywhere.
17: But she hadn't been sick. There's no reason she should die.
8: Dr. Hirschman said the same thing. He said... Oh. Hello?
16: Is Mr. Burley there, please?
8: Well, Mr. Burley can't come to the phone right now.
14: It's all right, Ada. I'll take it.
8: Yes, sir.
14: Hello?
16: Mr. Burley, this is Mrs. Robbins.
14: Listen.
16: I called to ask you if you've changed your mind about selling me the house.
8: Can I bring you something, Mr. Burley?
14: No, Ada, thank you.
8: Sir, I know it's none of my business, but maybe you shouldn't have come to live in this house. Maybe you should have sold it to Mrs. Robbins.
14: I had to come here. I have to prove to myself that a house can have no evil influence over life and death.
8: Of course it can't.
14: And yet, according to the doctor, my wife passed away almost at the very moment I bought this house. I'm so confused, I don't know what to think.
8: I'm not one to butt in, but you are letting the house have an effect on you. Well, you haven't moved from that window all evening.
14: I'm just trying to fathom things out.
8: You've been standing there staring out at that graveyard.
14: I'm all right. Now, let me alone.
8: Yes, sir. Good night, Mr. Burley.
14: Good night.
17: Hey, Dad.
8: What is it, sir?
17: That graveyard out there. When the lightning flashed just then, I saw it.
8: Saw what?
17: There was a new headstone among the old ones. A brand new headstone.
14: Mr. Griffin, how long ago was the last Crandall buried in the graveyard out there?
15: The last one? Let's see. Oh, yes, it was Vincent Crandall. He died 20 years ago.
14: 20 years? Then his headstone would have been a little worn by this time.
15: Well, sure it would, but what are you...
14: Then what is the meaning of the new headstone?
15: New?
14: Come to the window. I'll show you.
15: Oh, now, Mr. Burley...
14: There's a brand new headstone out there over a fresh grave.
15: Oh, but that's impossible.
14: I saw it first when the lightning flashed.
15: Well, you must be imagining things.
14: Then see for yourself. Here, take this flashlight. Shine it out there on the graves and see for yourself.
15: All right.
14: Well?
15: Mr. Burley, maybe you'd better see a doctor.
14: Doctor?
15: They're all old headstones out there. The new one is only in your mind.
14: Give me that flashlight. Mr. Griffin, what?
15: You've been under a terrible strain. Your wife's sudden death and all.
14: I don't know.
17: What made me think I saw a new headstone out there? I want to sell this house. Right away.
15: Well, you know, it takes a little time to arrange a sale.
17: Well, what about that Robbins woman? She'll buy it. She's been bothering me all along to sell it to her.
15: Yeah, but Mrs. Robbins can't pay you a decent price.
17: Well, I don't care. I'll take anything she offers. I want you to get in touch with her.
15: All right, Mr. Burley. I'll call her in the morning.
17: No. I can't wait until then. I want this house sold tonight.
16: Griffin, why Mr. Burley had to bring me out here this time of the night?
15: Well, he's made up his mind to sell. He wants to close the deal tonight.
16: You don't want me to have this house, do you?
15: Look, Mrs. Robbins, I don't care who gets it, just as long as it's at a decent price.
16: So you can get a higher commission. You're a very selfish man, Mr. Griffin.
15: Not in business for love.
16: Your wife did well to leave you.
15: She was as crazy as you are. Why doesn't he answer the door? What's taking him so long?
16: Oh, mercy! What was that?
15: Someone screaming. Came from... Say, the garage. There's a light in there. Come on.
16: Whoever screamed must be in that garage.
15: Well, we'll soon find out.
16: But maybe it isn't safe for us to go in there.
15: That's a chance I'm going to have to take. What? Ada.
18: Mr. Griffin.
15: Well, that was you who screamed, huh?
18: Yes.
15: Why? What happened?
18: Mr. Burley.
15: What is it, Ada? What about Mr. Burley?
18: He's dead.
15: What?
18: He left the house an hour ago. I looked out of the window and noticed that the garage here was lit. I came out and I found him slumped over in the car, dead.
16: How dreadful.
15: Well, this place is filled with carbon monoxide fumes.
16: It wouldn't have happened. None of it. If he hadn't bought the house...
15: Now, look, Mrs. Robbins, this is no time for that superstitious nonsense of yours.
18: She's right, Mr. Griffin. It is nonsense.
15: What do you mean, Ada?
18: Here. Look. On the back seat of the car.
15: Good Lord. A new headstone.
19: Anybody want to buy a house? The Crandall place is a real buy. All you have to give for it is your life. Too bad about our friend Mr. Burley, huh? Thought he was getting a bargain basement, but instead he's ended up in a basement he didn't bargain for. Yes, he should have taken old Lady Robin's advice, which in a phrase was, one man's menage is another man's morgue. Well, now, let's get back to our mystical manor. A week has passed since Burley's death, and the real estate agent, Mr. Griffin, has found a new buyer.
20: Here's your check, Mr. Griffin.
15: Oh, thank you, Mr. Wagner.
20: I consider this house a real buy.
15: Well, you're the only person who's had any interest in it since Mr. Burley died. The place has gotten a bad name. Most people are superstitious, I guess. Wouldn't live here if you paid them.
20: Superstition never bothered me. Mr. Griffin.
15: Yes?
20: What are you looking at that way?
15: There's a graveyard out there. I don't understand.
20: Understand? What are you trying to say?
15: There were always 10 graves out there, I'm sure. But now there's 11.
20: I'm sorry, Mrs. Robbins, but nothing you say can persuade me to sell.
16: Please, Mr. Wagner, for your own sake, don't be stubborn. It may cost you your life. You know what happened to Mr. Burley and his wife.
20: Well, I've always prided myself on being a jinx breaker.
16: Oh, be sensible. That's a very silly reason to live here.
20: Maybe I have another reason, too.
16: What do you mean?
20: Charles Burley was a very close friend of mine.
16: Oh, I didn't know that.
20: I told it to Mr. Griffin. Now I'm telling you. I knew Burley like a brother. Everything about him. Mrs. Robbins, he wasn't the type to commit suicide.
16: Oh, but he didn't commit suicide.
20: Oh, You seem to know a lot about it.
16: I do.
20: Then maybe you can tell me who killed him.
16: I can.
20: Who?
16: This house is the killer.
20: Now, look.
16: Oh, it is, Mr. Wagner. I know. You don't believe me, do you?
20: Of course not.
16: Soon you'll find out that I'm telling the truth.
20: That sounds like a threat.
16: No, no, Mr. Wagner. I'm not threatening you. I'm just trying to help. I'm just giving you a chance to live. One more chance to sell me this house at my price.
20: And if I refuse?
16: If you don't sell it to me now, well, then I'll buy it after your death.
20: I see. Well, Mrs. Robbins, there's nothing more we can talk about. I'm sure you know your way out. Good afternoon.
16: Good day, Mr. Wagner.
1: Hello, Mrs. Robbins.
16: What are you doing here?
1: Oh, didn't you know? I'm Mr. Wagner's new maid.
20: Hello.
16: Mr. Griffin?
20: Yes?
16: Well, come over here to the Crandall house right away. Mr. Wagner wants to see you.
20: Why, who is this?
16: It's very important, Mr. Griffin. Come as quickly as you can.
20: Yes, but who is this? Hello. Hello. Hello.
21: Your number, please.
20: Operator, get me Maine 6539 and hurry.
21: Yes, sir. I'm sorry, sir, but that line is disconnected.
20: Disconnected? What? Well, that's impossible. I just spoke to someone at that number. Try them again.
21: I'm sorry, sir, but I checked. There is no way I can get you the number.

0: come in, Mr. Griffin.
1: Mrs. Robbins, what are you doing here at the Crandall house?
0: I was waiting for you, Mr. Griffin.
1: I don't understand.
0: Come in, please. I was the one who called you on the phone to come out here. I didn't say who I was because I didn't want to mention names.
1: But I tried to get the phone here right after you hung up. The operator said the line was disconnected.
0: It is. The wire has been cut. I walked down the road to the Mogul gas station to call you to come out here.
1: Mrs. Robbins, just what is this all about anyway? Why are you here, and where is Ada and Mr. Wagner?
0: Ada's left. She's gone away. For good.
1: What?
0: On the hall table over there, a note from Ada to Mr. Wagner, explaining why she left.
1: And what about Mr. Wagner himself? Where is he?
0: In the dining room. Oh, wait, please don't go in there. Let it. He's dead.
1: Mr. Wagner dead?
0: When I came in, he was slumped over the table.
1: When you came in, huh?
0: Well, the way you say that, Mr. Griffin, you make it sound like you think I killed poor Mr. Wagner.
1: Well, what should I think?
0: Oh, I wouldn't do a thing like that.
1: Then suppose you tell me exactly what you're doing out here tonight.
0: Well, it's like this, Mr. Griffin. I was home in bed, but I couldn't sleep. A strange feeling kept running through me that I should come out here and try to convince Mr. Wagner that he should sell the house before another day passed.
1: Oh, a feeling, eh?
0: You can believe me.
1: Oh, sure.
0: When I arrived out here, the door was open and everything is just as you see it.
1: What about the police?
0: I didn't call them.
1: Why not?
0: Because I wanted to speak to you first.
1: Speak to me with a murdered man in the next room?
0: It wasn't murder. It was just the will of this house. And I want this house.
1: You'd do anything to get it, wouldn't you?
0: Yes. Anything.
1: Even murder? Yes. Mrs. Robbins, I'm driving down the road to make a phone call to the police. Ada, what are you doing here?
2: I was watching you and Mrs. Robbins through the window.
1: Mr. Wagner is dead.
2: I know.
1: But how could you? You left the house this morning.
2: I saw his body slumped over the table. You think the same as I do, don't you?
1: Well, what do you mean by that?
2: You suspect Mrs. Robbins, too.
1: In a way. But I also suspect you, Ada.
2: Me?
1: But I can't exactly figure out what your game is.
2: Game? I have no game.
1: And why did you leave a note saying you were going away?
2: What note?
1: There's no use lying. I saw it myself on the hall table.
2: But you must be mistaken. Today is my day off. I left the house early this morning. I didn't write a note.
1: Well, if you are telling the truth...
2: I am.
1: Then I know who did write that note. You wait right here for me. I'll be back in 10 minutes. Keep your eye on the house.
2: Where are you going?
1: The phone inside is disconnected. I'm going down the road to call the police.
2: I'll go with you.
1: Why?
2: I'd rather not stay here alone.
1: Mrs. Robbins doesn't know you're out here. You're safe.
2: Just the same, I'd feel better if I went with you.
1: I'm not taking you with me.
2: You act as if you're afraid of me.
1: Maybe I am.
2: But why?
1: Why? Because when Mrs. Burley died, you were in the house. The same with Mr. Burley. And now Mr. Wagner. You were there when every victim died, Ada. I won't let you in this car with me.
0: You called the police, Mr. Griffin?
1: Yes, they're on the way out now. By the way, what are you doing here in this kitchen?
0: Oh, I was just walking through the rooms, recalling the happy moments I spent here when I was young.
1: You sure that's the only reason?
0: Well, yes.
1: I thought maybe Ada had something to do with it.
0: Ada? You know very well she's left. You saw her note.
1: Ada didn't write that note.
0: What?
1: I talked to her outside this house 15 minutes ago. She was to wait out there for me until I got back. She wasn't there. What's happened to her?
0: I didn't see Ada, but wait.
1: What is it?
0: About 5 minutes ago, I thought I heard something move down the cellar.
1: The cellar?
0: Yes, but then I thought it was just my imagination.
1: Hold on a minute.
0: What's the matter?
1: Just now. I heard it, too. Something or someone is down there. Come on. We're going down into the cellar to look around.
0: Mr. Griffin, look. Look, it's lit down there in the cellar.
1: Yes. Go on. You're going first so I can keep my eye on you.
0: Mr. Griffin.
1: What is it?
0: The hole in the floor here.
1: Huh?
0: Well, one of the stone flooring slabs has been removed. There's an old well down there. I remember it was sealed up when I was a little girl.
1: Yes. And I can see the slab was freshly removed. I wonder why.
0: Mr. Griffin.
1: What now?
0: Behind you, in the shadows. Look, there's a woman's body.
1: It's Ada.
0: She's dead.
1: Yes, I know.
0: Why, you say it as if you were sure we would find her this way.
1: I was sure. You see, Mrs. Robbins, I killed her. I didn't have quite enough time to dispose of her body in the old well here. I heard you moving about upstairs in the kitchen.
0: But why did you kill her, Mr. Griffin?
1: Because she insisted on living in this house like the others.
0: Then it wasn't this house. It wasn't because they weren't Crandalls.
1: Of course not, but your idiotic superstition about this place helped my plan. Mrs. Burley's sudden, peculiar death was a lucky coincidence for me. It gave me the idea for the others. I needed a series of deaths to completely destroy the value of this place, so no one would ever live in it.
0: But why?
1: On several occasions, you mentioned my wife, Mrs. Robbins. You see, you were wrong about her, as everybody else was wrong. She didn't run away from me. She would have, but I killed her. And her body is down at the bottom of that well, just as Ada's will be, and just as yours will be.
0: But the police are coming. They'll find you out.
1: You foolish old woman, do you think I really called them? Now, Mrs. Robbins?
0: No, no, please don't come near me.
1: You wanted to stay in this house. Now you will, forever.
0: No.
1: You're going to get the thing you wanted most.
0: You're not going to kill her, too.
1: Ada.
2: Yes, Ada.
1: No. No, it can't be. You're dead.
2: Not yet. Not completely. I've just enough life left.
1: No, my leg. Let me go. Let me go. The well. I'll fall in there.
0: Ada. Oh, Ada. You thought it was nonsense, didn't you, Mr. Griffin? But it was this house that kept her alive long enough to protect me. My house, Mr. Griffin.
3: As they say, all's well that ends in a well. Say, folks, what about that Griffin character? Just goes to show how a property agent can sink to such an unreal estate. Yes, sir, that's what I call tripping over your own plot. Now, Mrs. Robbins will never be lonely. No, when things get dull, she can always step outside the house and dig up a relative or two.
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9: Quiet, please. Quiet, please.

0: My name is William Ross, and I want to know why I'm here.
1: My dear Mr. Ross, in all cases of violent death, it is customary for an inquest to be held. Surely you know that, don't you?
0: Well, who are those people?
1: The jury, Mr. Ross. And if you're wondering, my office is that of coroner. Now, may we proceed, please?
0: Well, now, wait a minute. I want to know what these people are wearing those funny clothes for. They look more like a masquerade than a coroner's jury.
1: You are referring to the gentleman in kilt?
0: Him and the others, too. Well, who is he?
1: Will you identify yourself to Mr. Ross, please, sir?
2: My name is Duncan.
0: What's the idea of the Scotch outfit?
2: Sir, I'm a Scot. These are my usual garments.
1: Thank you, sir. You may be seated again. Mr. Ross?
0: Well, I think it's a funny outfit to wear at a coroner's inquest.
1: Your garments may be quite as unusual to some of the members of the jury as theirs are to you, Mr. Ross.
0: I must look pretty funny, then.
1: That is a matter of opinion, Mr. Ross. Shall we begin?
0: I want counsel.
1: That will not be necessary, sir. This is not a court of law, but an inquiring body whose function it is to determine the causes of death in the case.
0: Well, you find it was justifiable homicide, brother. I'm telling you.
1: We shall see. You were on bad terms with your sister and your brother-in-law?
0: They were on bad terms with me.
1: I see. This is a state of affairs that has existed for some time.
0: Long enough.
1: How long?
0: Since before she married him.
1: And they were married?
0: Just a few months. They've been married just a few months when this thing happened.
1: When the murder took place. We call things by their right names here, Mr. Ross.
0: Well, you haven't proved anything yet.
1: We shall.
0: You find it was self-defense.
1: All in good time, Mr. Ross.
0: Well, you'll see. Go ahead. Go ahead, ask me questions.
1: Very well. You'll tell the truth, the whole truth.
0: And nothing but the truth. Yeah, I know. Yeah, sure.
1: I regret that it is impossible for us to call your sister and your brother-in-law as witnesses. So we shall have to depend upon your testimony completely.
0: Sure, yeah. I know.
1: But perhaps you can tell the jury something about the causes behind this ill feeling between you and your sister, Mr. Ross.
0: I certainly can.
1: Do so, please.
0: Well, it's pretty simple. Eileen was born in 1908, 2 years before me. There were just the two of us.
1: I understand your parents were wealthy, Mr. Ross.
0: Yes, they were. That's part of it, too.
1: I suspected it was. Go on.
0: I haven't got any money. But what's he laughing at?
1: Well, none of the people who come here to testify ever have any money, Mr. Ross, for one reason or another.
0: Well, that's not funny.
1: I agree with you, Mr. Ross. Kindly refrain from unseemly mirth, gentlemen. Go on, sir.
0: Well, our parents were drowned in the wreck of the Vestris. When was that? 1927.
1: 1928.
0: Yeah, that's right. 28. They left everything to us. Quite a lot of money.
1: Yes.
0: But there was a catch to it.
1: Address the jury, Mr. Ross.
0: What? Well, I said there was a catch in it. We weren't to get all the money right away. We were both underage, you see. Eileen was 20 and I was 18.
2: Will you speak up, please?
0: All right. We got $5,000 a year at first. And we were to get the rest of our shares when we came of age.
1: That was a considerable amount, Mr. Ross?
0: It was. So I was supposed to wait 3 years. Eileen got hers the next year in 1929. I had to wait.
1: Did you wait, Mr. Ross?
0: Yes. Well, I waited till Eileen got her share. I mean, after all, it was our money. It wasn't fair for Eileen to have that much and me not have a cent. Was it?
1: We're not here to judge such things, Mr. Ross. This is a coroner's jury.
0: Well, you see what I mean.
1: Go on, sir.
0: So I saw people making money that year hand over fist. All you needed to make money was some money to start with. And I didn't have any.
1: What about your $5,000?
0: Oh, I lost that.
1: Gentlemen.
0: Well, I borrowed money from her. I mean, I didn't borrow it either. I showed her how I could make a lot more money for her by just investing her money.
3: But I don't want any more money, William.
0: I told her if I had my money, I'd put it into investments and double it or triple it. But she just smiled at me. She had the most aggravating smile I've ever seen. No matter what I'd say, she'd shake her head and smile at me.
1: Was that when you forged her name, Mr. Ross?
0: I don't think that's for you.
1: Well, of course, I'm no judge. You promised to speak the truth, you know, Mr. Ross.
0: Well, I signed her name to a bank draft, sure. I was doing her a favor. I was going to make a lot of money for her.
1: Of course.
0: And I was going to have my money in another couple of years. There isn't anything wrong with that. After all, we were brother and sister. And it wasn't my fault the market crashed. Was it?
1: Of course not, Mr. Ross.
0: Well, of course it wasn't.
1: Just for the record, Mr. Ross, how much did she lose?
0: All her money. Well, not all of it right away. There was about $65,000 on the draft, you see, but when the market started to slip, there was margin that we had to get up, you see. I explained to her in words of one syllable how if we didn't put up margin, we'd lose everything we'd invested. And that's where the rest of it went.
1: Of course, you couldn't put up your own money.
0: How could I? It was tied up in government bonds and things like that for another year. I couldn't touch it. I explained that to her.
1: And she was still unreasonable.
0: Well, I should say she was.
3: A thief. A despicable thief.
0: Call me names.
3: Get out of here and never come back.
0: Tried to throw me out of her house.
3: Not even a place to live.
0: She changed her tune when I pointed out she didn't have a house to throw me out of, though. Oh, brother. Oh, was that a battle?
1: That was when she, when her arm was broken?
0: Well, how did I know she was going to fall down? I just gave her a little push, pushed her away from me.
1: Women are so delicate. It's too bad, though, really, that her arm was permanently deformed.
0: Yeah, it certainly was. But is that my fault? I offered not once but a dozen times to take her to a doctor and have the arm rebroken and set again. Could have been done very easy, just re-break it and set it again. But what did she do?
3: No, William, I like it this way. This way is a reminder. It keeps me from forgetting. It stops hurting, William. It doesn't hurt at all.
1: Tell us, Mr. Ross, you received your share of the estate, all right?
0: Oh, sure, sure. And you want to know something else? Just as soon as I got hold of my money,
1: You didn't reimburse your sister.
0: I did better than that. I took her in to live with me at my new house. I didn't charge her a cent.
1: She didn't have any money to pay you, did she?
0: No, but I let her be a kind of, a housekeeper, you see. I thought it'd make her feel better if she, sort of earned her keep.
1: I have no doubt.
0: And she had money whenever she wanted it, brother. She never had to ask me for a dime. Every week when I gave her the house money, there was always something extra for her. Five, ten, $20 sometimes. She had no kick coming.
1: Well, then I take it you feel she had no real reason to harbor a grudge against you.
0: I don't see why she should. But she did.
1: Amazing.
0: Well, I take that back. I guess she did have an excuse for a grudge. Yeah, I guess she did. You know, about Arthur.
1: Arthur?
0: The guy she married.
1: Your brother?
0: No, that's right. Oh, that jerk. I didn't like him from the start.
1: So naturally you did your best to prevent their marriage.
0: Well, I was just thinking of her. What's your name?
1: Why, I'm the coroner, Mr. Ross. Don't you remember? This is an inquest.
0: Yes, but you must have a name. I can't just call you coroner, can I? Haven't you got a name?
1: Oh, yes, I have a name, Mr. Ross. We'll get to that. In the meantime, the jury is waiting to hear the rest of your testimony.
0: Oh, yes, the jury. I thought there were only supposed to be 6 people on a coroner's jury. There's more than 6 people over there.
1: Oh, yes.

0: being unfamiliar with our procedures. Now, shall we get on with our inquest?
1: Well, this is on the up and up.
0: I assure you it is, sir. You said you objected to your sister's marriage.
1: I did.
0: Why?
1: For her own good. Here she was living in luxury.
0: Luxury?
1: What? Well, I'd call it luxury for somebody who didn't have a cent to her name, Mr. Coroner. She had a good home, her own room with a private bath, even. She could use my car practically whenever she wanted to. She had good clothes. Where would she have been without me?
0: I was thinking of that.
1: I'll tell you where she'd have been. She'd have been in some charitable institution, or she'd have been scrubbing floors or something.
0: Or she might have been... Well, let's not go into that.
1: Yeah, that's right. And so this Arthur came along, and she falls for him.
2: I love him.
1: A guy I detested on sight.
2: I love him.
1: A guy
2: him.
1: With no more money than she had.
2: I love him.
1: I told her flatly I wouldn't take him into my house.
2: We're not asking that, William. He'll be all right.
1: Said she'd be all right. How could she be all right? What would they live on?
2: You took my money and lost it, William.
1: Wanted me to give her money.
2: You stole my money.
1: Called me a thief.
2: We wouldn't need much, William.
1: I wouldn't give her a cent. I gave her a home. I took care of her. I'd have got that crooked arm of hers fixed up. Why, with that arm, she couldn't even do the housework decently. And then she has the crust to want me to set her and this Arthur of hers up in their own home. Support them, even.
0: Where did Arthur come from, Mr. Ross? Did you know him before?
1: Yeah, he was in the army. I didn't know him.
0: You weren't in the army, Mr. Ross.
1: No, I had a bad heart, you know.
0: Yes, I know.
1: I bought plenty of war bonds, though. Every week, $18.75, regular as clockwork. And this Arthur, he didn't buy war bonds. He was in the army. Not that the army wasn't all right, but some of the people they had in it.
0: Hmm. Isn't there something about taking all kinds of people to make a world, Mrs. Ross? I suppose that applies to army, too.
1: Yeah, I suppose it does. But I don't want any part of that kind.
0: What was your objection to him?
1: Well, to begin with, he wanted to take my sister away from me. That was enough to set me against him. Then he didn't have any job or any prospects. And he didn't like me.
0: I can't understand that.
1: I wasn't going to have him upset my way of living. After all, I'd had Eileen there with me for, well, let's see, it was nearly 15 years. I was used to her.
0: Hadn't you ever had any idea of getting married yourself, Mr. Ross?
1: Me? I should say not. Why should I?
0: Yeah, I suppose you're right. After all, you had a housekeeper, someone you were used to. And I understand you were quite a ladies' man, too. Marriage might upset that, mightn't it?
1: Yeah, it certainly would.
0: Well, now, Mr. Ross, we have the background for this unfortunate occurrence, haven't we? Shall we get down to details now, if you're ready?
1: I'm all ready. Go ahead. Go on, ask me questions.
0: Well, I think we'd all rather have you tell the story in your own words, without prompting.
1: Well, say, listen.
0: Yes, Mr. Ross.
1: I didn't see all those other people before.
0: What other people?
1: I thought an inquest was a private thing. I didn't know you had an audience. Do I have to make a spectacle of myself in front of all those people?
0: Which people, Mr. Ross?
1: Those people back there behind your jury. And the shadow back there. There's millions of them, far as I can see. Who are they?
0: Oh, those people.
1: Yeah, who are they?
0: The people listening to you on the radio.
1: On the radio? Are we on the radio?
0: Didn't you know, Mr. Ross?
1: Well, I certainly did not.
0: Oh, that's too bad.
1: Well, I never heard of a coroner's inquest like this.
0: You said this is your first experience.
1: Yes, but
0: we're wasting time, Mr. Ross.
1: Well, what am I supposed to do?
0: We want to hear your story.
1: I told it to you.
0: Not all of it. Come, Mr. Ross.
1: Listen.
0: Come, Mr. Ross.
1: Come where?
0: Over here to this microphone.
1: I won't do it.
0: Oh, yes, but you will.
1: I'm not going to talk to all those people.
0: Yes, you are. Stand up, Mr. Ross.
1: I've got my rights, you know.
0: We are very considerate of your rights, sir. Just step this way. Now, if you please, Mr. Ross. Right here, if you please, Mr. Ross. You can speak into

0: microphone so the audience will hear you clearly.
1: I'm not going
0: to...
1: You're
0: not so close to the microphone, sir. Now, sir, we will hear your story of that day. We shall supply you with sound effects if they are necessary, Mr. Roy. And we even have music for you to put you in the mood, you know.
2: Well, I don't know what kind of monkey business this is,
0: but... An inquest, Mr. Roy. Simply an inquest at which you are the principal witness. You're on your own, Mr. Roy. A great many people are listening. Music, please.

0: Go ahead, Mr. Ross.
1: Well, I told Eileen I wouldn't let her marry this Arthur. I told you that, didn't I? After all, I've taken care of Eileen for all those years. And I think it's very unfair of her to want to walk out on me after all I've done for her. She's got a good home. And you have to remember that she's a cripple. With that crooked arm of hers, what could she do? What kind of wife would she make? And she's 39 years old now. That's too old to start in married life. And this fella Arthur is nearly 10 years younger than she is. Not only that, but how is he going to make a living for her? Sure, he was a lieutenant colonel in the Air Force. He got a lot of medals. He was a Japanese prisoner and all that. But lieutenant colonels are a dime a dozen now. And he's got no money and no prospects. He probably thinks Eileen's got money. He thinks he's going to get some of that. Well, Eileen, you know, hasn't got any money. It's my money. And she isn't going to get a cent of it. Unless I die before she does. And there's small prospect of that. So get out, Arthur, I said. Get out and stay out. And Eileen, you see that he stays out of my house. That's what I said. And I meant it. Well, he went. Eileen cried. Eileen is always crying. What's that? What's that noise?
2: That's a sound effect, Mr. Rose. Perhaps you'd better listen to it a moment.
1: Sounds like Eileen crying.
2: Listen, Mr. Ross.
3: I won't give you up, Arthur. I won't.
1: Can't be Eileen. You said that...
2: A sound effect, Mr. Ross. Listen.
4: Darling, there'll be a way out somehow. We'll work it out. He'll have to let
3: me. Oh, but Arthur, how can we? He's got to help us.
4: I know. Isn't there some way we can talk to him into doing something? He can't do this to
3: you. Darling, if he won't let me have some of the money he stole from me, how can we? Oh, I hate him. I hate him.
2: Did you recognize our sound effects, Mr. Ross?
1: I don't know how you did that.
2: Well, that isn't important, Mr. Ross. You did recognize it, didn't you?
1: Certainly I did. That was 3 weeks ago. That was the day that... Well, that was the day I really went into action.
2: You remember?
1: I came into the room. Eileen was sitting with her back to me. She didn't see me. Arthur was facing me. Eileen didn't hear me come in the room, and of course he couldn't see me. And...
2: Perhaps you'd better explain to our radio audience why Arthur didn't see you, Mr. Ross, if he was facing you.
1: Why, sure. Didn't I say he was blind? I walked right up to them before he saw me. Hate me, I said. And she jumped up in front of me. I'll show you, I said, and I reached out for him. He got to his feet, and he was turning his head looking for me, but he couldn't see me. I grabbed him by the collar. I'll show you, I said, and she leaped at me. See those marks on my face? Her fingernails. And she kept screaming.
3: Hate you, hate you, hate you.
1: He got an arm around her and he tried to pull her away.
4: Don't.
1: And I started pushing him toward the door and she grabbed up a heavy ashtray and struck at me with it.
2: And you grabbed her arm?
1: Well, I couldn't help it if it was her bad arm, could I?
2: Of course not, Mr. Ross. And of course, Arthur couldn't see you.
1: How could he? He was making passes in the air trying to find me.
2: And you knocked him down.
1: And threw him out. Next time I'll kill you, I said.
2: You shouldn't have said that, you know, Mr. Ross.
1: I know.
2: It could be used against you.
1: Well, I had to protect myself. Well, all right. I figured I'd fix that. I got the doctor for Eileen. She wasn't hurt bad. She just fainted when her arm got twisted. And she wouldn't speak to me. Stayed in her room. That house was an inch deep in dust. Dishes weren't washed. No groceries. Wouldn't come out of her room. I was pretty sore. I've got a violent temper, you know. I don't brood about things. I do something about them. Well, I let her stay in her room. And then finally I got tired of it. I went upstairs one morning with blood in my eye. I hammered on her door. I said, "Open up that door, Eileen!" There wasn't any answer. I hammered some more. She still didn't answer, and I said, Eileen, open up that door, I'll break it down. I said, I'll take the cost of fixing it out of your allowance, too. There still wasn't any answer, so I got back and I slammed my shoulder against it, and then the second time, the lock broke and I fell into the room.
2: And she wasn't there.
1: That's right. She wasn't there.
2: But the note was.
1: Yeah, that's right. The note. She'd skipped out on me. She'd married that Arthur. That blind man. I thought I'd die right then and there.
2: You didn't, though.
1: No, but I thought I was going to. When I found she'd got into my safe, I'd forgotten she knew the combination.
2: How much was missing?
1: $15,000 in bonds. She stole it.
2: How much did you get from her that other time?
1: Well, that was different. This was stealing.
2: I see.
1: Well, I hunted high and low for her. I hired detectives, and they cost plenty, too. I didn't find her. I thought they'd be easy to find a blind man and a woman with a crooked arm, but they weren't. I used to lie awake nights thinking of what I'd do to them when I found them.
2: You're making some very damaging statements, Mr. Roth.
1: I am. So what? We'll see whether it was justifiable homicide or what. Well, they came back. I was all alone. They knew I'd be alone.
2: Was that the day, Mr. Roth?
1: Yeah, that's right. They came in. Eileen still had her key. I didn't know they were there till she spoke from the doorway of the living room.
0: We'd come back with you.
1: And he was with her, standing grinning behind her in the hall. Grinning, he thought, at me, at his new brother-in-law. His face was turned in the wrong direction. Blind men give me the creeps. She came in the room and she put out her hands to me and she smiled.
0: Aren't you going to congratulate us?
1: And my head began to swim and the light in the room seemed to turn red and I staggered as I got up out of the chair and then she backed away from me and I heard him talking dimly.
5: What's the matter, dear? William, what's the matter?
1: The room began whirling around faster and I tried to speak but I just got, well, I got kind of mumbled and Eileen yelled.
3: William!
1: And I reached for that fool Arthur's throat. Yes, I did. Listen to me. As I reached for his throat, I saw Eileen out of the corner of my eye, and she was picking up an old-fashioned dirk that was on the coffee table that used to belong to my grandfather. We used it for a paper knife. She was running at me, and I was trying to hold on to Arthur, and she stabbed at me, and I couldn't let go of him because he was struggling, and she cut my hand. Didn't I tell you it was self-defense? And she kept striking at me, and I grabbed the dirk out of her hand, and Arthur was kicking me, and I got the dirk, and I heard Eileen scream, and there was a great red flash in my mind, and well, that's all. So, that's the story, Mr. Coroner. Next thing I remember is sitting in that chair over there with your jury and your radio audience staring at me. So, go on, let's hear your verdict. Go on, let's hear it from your masquerade party jury. Go on!
2: Very well, Mr. Ross. Your Majesty?
1: Majesty? What's this?
2: King Duncan of Scotland is foreman of our jury, Mr. Ross.
1: There isn't any King
6: Duncan. If you will please to remember, Mr. Ross, Duncan of Scotland was foully murdered by a certain Macbeth many the long year ago.
2: Yes, Mr. Ross. And the gentleman in what you termed a bathrobe died at the hand of a friend named Brutus.
6: Aye. And the gentleman in the red cap was done to death by a slip of a girl named Charlotte Corday in 1794.
1: What are you talking about, you?
2: Yes, Mr. Ross, these gentlemen are your peers. All murder victims at one time or another.
1: What kind of a masquerade?
2: I assure you, this is no masquerade, Mr. Ross. Just one thing. Your sister and your brother-in-law did not die.
1: Well, then, what's all this about?
2: Your Majesty, the verdict, if you please.
6: Guilty of murder, Mr. Coroner.
1: Murder? But you said they didn't die.
2: No, Mr. Ross. They didn't. But you did. Your heart, remember? And now I think you are my property, sir.

0: You have listened to Inquest, a Quiet Please story written and directed by Willis Cooper. The man who spoke to you was Ernest Chappell.
1: And James Van Dyke played the coroner. King Malcolm was Pat O'Malley. Eileen was played by Sylvia Cole. And Arthur was John Morley. Music was composed and played by Gene Ferrazzo. Now, for a word about next week's Quiet Please story, here is our writer-director, Willis Cooper.
2: Next week's story is the adventure of a writer and the characters that he creates. It's called Bring Me to Life.
1: And so, until next week, I am quietly yours, Ernest Chappell.
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3: This is The Mysterious Traveler, inviting you to join me on another journey into the realm of the strange and the terrifying. I hope you will enjoy the trip, and it will thrill you a little and chill you a little. So settle back, get a good grip on your nerves, and be comfortable, if you can, as we journey into the unknown in the story I call The Last Survivor. In a small 6 by 10 feet radio compartment, a man sits sprawled in the transmission operator's chair. His hair is unkempt, his face bearded. He stares at the panel board before him with vacant, bloodshot eyes. Now and then, as though in a dream, and as if for the thousandth time, he leans forward and picks up a wireless radio phone.
4: Calling base, San Augustine. Come in, base, San Augustine. Over. Calling base, San Augustine. Come in, San Augustine. Over.
5: They don't answer, do they?
4: No, Connors, I'm afraid not. How do you feel?
5: I'm all right. Colonel, why don't you try another channel?
4: I've tried them all. Haven't been able to make contact.
5: Have you checked the equipment?
4: Yes, to the best of my ability. As far as I can see, it seems to be in working order.
5: Maybe if you were to help me to my feet, I could double-check it for you.
4: No, Connors, lie where you are. Don't try getting up. Take it easy.
5: But I'm a radio man. I know the equipment.
4: Later, Connors, later. Is there anything I can get you? Food, water?
5: No. No, thank you, Colonel. It's strange. Just the two of us out here. Like this.
4: Yes.
5: What will you do when you're alone, Colonel?
4: Alone?
5: I can't last much longer.
4: Oh, nonsense, Connors. You're going to be all right. You're going to be all right, do you hear?
5: Who are you kidding, Colonel? Me? Or yourself? It's a strange way to end up, isn't it?
4: A strange way to end up? Yes. I remember that day so long ago. So very long ago. I feel as if I were looking back on another age. And perhaps I am. What year was it? 1947? Yes. It was a year like so many the world has known. It was a year of war and peace, of fear and hope, of feast and famine. And I was stationed at the Army Air Base at San Augustine, New Mexico, chief of the experimental rocket section. It was in the spring of 1947, May 8th to be exact, that I was ordered to report at General Farnsworth's office.
6: Come in.
7: Can
4: Colonel Worby reporting, sir.
6: Well, come in, Dick. Have a seat.
4: Thank you, sir.
6: Orders have just come through for you to report to the chief in Washington.
4: Washington?
6: That's right.
4: Have you any idea what it's about, sir?
6: Yes, I was speaking to the chief just a few minutes ago. Seems they're interested in those spaceship plans you submitted to them.
4: My interplanet rocket ship plans?
6: Yes. The chief and his technical staff seem to think you did an excellent job. It started a certain amount of activity.
4: But, sir, I clearly stated in my accompanying report that a flight into space is impossible at this time. The fuel just doesn't exist that can power an interplanet spaceship.
6: It seems that you're wrong, Dick.
4: Wrong?
6: Yes. According to Professor Maray, atomic power could make your interplanet ship practical. And if anyone should know, it would be Professor Maray. He helped develop the atomic bomb.
4: You mean he's interested?
6: So I understand. The chief's going to ask for an appropriation of $20 million for the development and construction of an atomic-powered spaceship. You and Professor Maray are to work on the project jointly. How soon can you leave?
4: I'll be ready in an hour, sir.
6: There'll be a plane at your disposal. Black.
4: Thank you, sir.
7: Well, I've looked forward for some time now to meeting you, Colonel.
4: Thank you, Professor Murray. Why did you become interested in my plan, sir?
7: As you know, I am one of the scientists who helped develop the atomic bomb. It was a terrible responsibility. And we scientists must answer to a great extent for its use. I'm hoping that through a successful spaceship, mankind will turn to peaceful uses of atomic energy.
4: I understand, sir.
7: I've studied your plans with minute care, and the ship you've blueprinted is a masterpiece of design.
4: Thank you, Professor.
7: Oh, not at all. You deserve praise for your work. Now, as for the fuel problem, I'm convinced atomic energy is the answer.
4: But, Professor, what about the radiation danger, if it were used?
7: We would have to design and construct an engine that would be a complete unit in itself and completely sealed off from the rest of the ship. Now, according to my calculations, very rough calculations at the moment, the ship would have to achieve an acceleration of 4H to reach a velocity of 8 miles a second, at which speed it could attain enough momentum for...
4: A little over 2 years later, the completed XIP-1 was wheeled from its hangar at San Augustine, New Mexico. Its towering cylindrical body rose 240 feet into the air, and its silver nose pointing skyward gleamed under the strong sun. The field was cleared of all personnel, and from a concrete observation control tower 2 miles away, Professor Murray and I prepared to send it on its first test flight.
7: Well, Dick, this is it. The culmination of all our years of work. There's the XIP out there ready for flight.
4: Yes. Well, the next few hours will tell all. Huh. Field's been cleared, Professor. We're ready to proceed.
7: Then take over, Dick. I'll stand by. Keep an eye on the observation radar and control course.
4: Sound flight warning signal.
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8: Cut in nuclear jet number one.
7: The ship is hovering, Dick.
4: Yes. Cut in nuclear jet number two.
8: Cut in nuclear jet number two.
7: There goes the XIP. She's taking off.
4: Instrument reading.
9: 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Altitude, 1,000 feet. Rate of flight, 2,000 miles per hour. Altitude, 90,000 feet. Rate of altitude, 4,000 miles per hour.
8: Altitude.
4: Hour after hour, we traced the flight of the XIP through space. When night came, the ship's flaming tail became visible to the naked eye as it traveled further and further into the infinite. At dawn, after the XIP had flown well over 1,000,000 miles, electronic light signals were sent out to reverse the ship's course and direct it back toward Earth. 12 hours later, the XIP landed safely at the San Augustine base. It was that moment that was the beginning of a new age. The age of interplanet travel. A year passed, and the XIP made test flight after test flight, flying greater and greater distances on automatic radio instrument control. And finally, the day came when we were ready. Ready to consider the first human flight into space.
7: Well, Dick, after weeks of discussion with our leading scientists, our objective has been selected.
6: What's it to be, Professor?
7: The planet Mars.
6: Oh. Oh, why Mars?
7: Oh, for a number of very excellent reasons. Mars is the closest planet to us. Furthermore, it's the planet that we know the most about, little as that may be.
6: Mars, that would be a flight of approximately 50 million miles one way.
7: Yes. How soon do you think the XIP can be prepared for such a flight?
6: Oh, I should estimate 30 days.
7: 30 days. All right, Dick. We'll set September 15th as flight day.
9: Ready for flight, sir. 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
6: Thank you. Is there anything, Professor, you want to say before we take off?
7: No, Dick. Everyone's been thoroughly briefed.
6: Well, then the moment's arrived. Stand by for flight orders.
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9: 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Flight distance covered. 80,000 feet. 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Flight velocity, 2,000 miles per hour.
6: With each passing second, the XIP gained speed, carrying us ever faster towards the edge of the Earth's gravitational field. All was silent in the command room, except for the voice of the control officer reading the instrument panels. As the 8th minute flight mark approached, we reached the zenith of our speed, the professor blacked out, held from falling only by his safety belt. One by one, the technicians and crew members lost consciousness. And then I, too, found my vision failing. And all became black. When I regained consciousness, I found other members of the crew already recovered and at their stations. The professor was slowly coming to as I got to my feet. Instrument reading.
9: Flight distance covered. 15,000 miles. Time, 27 minutes, 30 seconds. Flight velocity, 26,000 miles per hour.
6: How do you feel, Professor?
7: Oh, my heart's acting up a bit, but I can't expect too much from it at my age. Everyone else all right?
6: Yes, everyone came through fine. Professor, look at the flight vision screen. You can see the Earth, 16,000 miles behind us.
7: As a scientist, I knew what it would look like from this distance. And yet, it's incredible. You can see the Atlantic and Pacific Oceans and the North and South American continents from pole to pole. Half the world.
4: Yes. It's like looking down on a small globe of the world.
7: Beautiful. Beautiful. Are we holding to our course, Dick?
4: Oh, yes, Professor. The automatic instrument controls haven't deviated a hairline. We're dead on course.
7: Good. If our calculations are correct, in 76 days, we should reach Mars.
4: The days and weeks passed, and each was one of discovery, of new knowledge, of sights never before seen by human beings. Excitement grew ever increasingly greater as the flight distance to Mars lessened. Crew members would stand for hours before the flight vision screen, scanning the planet we were bound for. At dawn of the 76th day, we approached Mars. The nuclear jet engines were cut. And as Mars drew us towards her orbit, we prepared to land. Stand by to land on Mars.
8: 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Stand by to land on Mars.
7: 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It seems strange not to hear the engines after 76 days.
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4: Well, shall we have a look at this planet? 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
8: Switch on scanning screen.
4: A moment later, a picture formed on the scanning screen, and we saw the landscape of Mars. As far as the eye could see, there was desert. Wide tracts of brown, barren soil broken here and there by ugly, thorny desert plants. Now and then, a gust of wind would come swirling across this desert, all but obscuring the view. There were no visible signs of life out there. Only great vastness. Great loneliness. It's just wasteland. Nothing but wasteland.
7: It reminds me a great deal of the deserts of Tibet.
4: Disappointing, isn't it?
7: Oh, come now. This is only a small part of Mars. Who knows what the countryside may be a few hundred miles from here?
4: Yes, that's true. The Martian canals, which we've studied through telescopes on Earth, now we'll be able to see them close up.
7: Yes, it's going to be a great adventure exploring this planet. Well, we'd better proceed with our preliminary test, Dick. Ascertain what the air out there is composed of, what the temperature is, and 101 other things.
4: I'll assemble our scientists at once, Professor, and have them go to work. We seem to have accumulated over 1,000 pages of scientific notes almost overnight, Professor.
7: Yes, we've accomplished quite a bit. The air out there is composed of 15% oxygen, 83.7% nitrogen and traces of other gases.
10: Is that sufficient oxygen for us to live out there?
7: Yes, but you'll find yourself constantly gasping for breath. It'll be necessary to carry along pure oxygen and breathe it in now and then.
10: I see. When may we leave the ship?
7: I suggest we start this afternoon. I'll draw up a list of the equipment we'll need. What's that?
10: Our radar alarm. Someone has broken through the radar system. Connors, what zone is this breakthrough from?
11: Zone 5, sir.
10: Zone 5. That means 250 miles away. Connors, can you pick up anything?
11: I can hear something very faintly, sir. Sounds like motors.
10: Motors?
7: Well, it looks as if we've learned something else. Not only is Mars inhabited, but it apparently has a highly developed civilization.
10: Yes.
11: They're in Zone 4 now, sir. I can pick up the sound of motors quite clearly.
10: Zone 4. That means they'll reach us in another 3 minutes. Professor, you've seen my orders. In a situation such as this, I'm to take off and return to Earth.
7: Yes, I know. What a pity to have come so far and have to return now.
10: I know, but those are my orders. We can't risk the XIP and all the knowledge we've gained.
7: Yes, you're right.
11: Zone 3 has been penetrated, sir.
10: Stand by to take off.
8: Attention, crew members. Stand by to take off.
10: Cut off radar system.
8: Cut off radar system.
10: Cut in nuclear jet number one.
8: Cut in nuclear jet number one.
10: Cut in nuclear jet number two.
8: Cut in nuclear jet number two.
4: Week after week passed uneventfully as we traveled homeward. Already we were discussing the second flight we would make to Mars and the other spaceships that would be built to follow the path of the XIP.
7: Well, Dick, there's our own planet looming larger with each passing hour.
10: Yes. Another 48 hours and we'll be home. I imagine our return will create quite a stir.
7: Yes. I hope it won't delay us too long in preparing for our second flight.
10: Ah, this flight of ours will have a tremendous effect on mankind.
7: Yes. And I'm hoping for the better. Mankind can't stand an atomic war. It would be the end of us all.
10: Well, look at the flight vision screen. Certainly, the Earth appears peaceful enough at this moment.
7: Yes, but a weapon such as atomic energy...
10: Professor!
7: What is it?
10: The flight vision screen. Look. Huge explosions on Earth.
7: What? Good Lord.
10: Look. One explosion after another. Great fires mushrooming up. What is it, an earthquake?
7: No, Dick.
10: Well, then what?
7: Those are atomic explosions.
10: What? Oh, no, no, they couldn't be.
7: I was at Los Alamos, Bikini. I've seen atomic explosions before.
10: Connors.
11: Yes, sir.
10: Establish radio contact with San Augustine.
11: Yes, sir. XIP calling base.
10: It's horrible.
11: San Augustine.
10: Horrible.
11: XIP calling base.
10: One explosion after another.
11: Come in base.
10: The whole Earth appears to be
11: San
10: in
11: Augustine.
10: Flames.
7: Yes.
11: Over.
7: It's the end of the world.
10: Oh, now, don't talk like that. It can't be. Connors, what's wrong?
11: I don't know, sir. San Augustine doesn't answer. All I hear are explosions.
7: Good Lord. Why? Why?
10: Professor... The Earth seems to be disintegrating. Great fiery pieces are being blown into space.
7: It is disintegrating. The atomic explosions have started a chain reaction. In a few more seconds, the XIP will feel the impact.
10: You mean out here?
7: Yes, even out here.
10: Sound the alarm. All crew members to stations.
7: It's too late, Dick. Nothing can save us. It's the end of the world. Thus, any moment now, there'll be a gigantic explosion which will reach...

0: When I regained consciousness, 12 hours later, I was lying in the radio compartment beside Connors, the radio man. My left arm and a number of my ribs were broken, and I had a slight concussion of the brain. I pulled myself to my feet and staggered into the command room. The nuclear engines were silent. The ship a shambles. The professor and 7 other men in the command room had been killed almost instantaneously. I slowly made my way through one compartment after another. Out of a crew of 42, only Connors and myself were alive. I returned to the radio compartment. Hours later, Connors recovered consciousness. Following his instructions, I repaired the scanning screen and turned on a small auxiliary engine which was still in working order. A moment later, a picture formed on the scanning screen.
1: Is that the colonel?
0: Yes, Connors. What's left of it?
1: There are still huge fires burning.
0: Yes.
1: The whole face of the earth seems changed. I can't recognize any part of it.
0: Nor can I.
1: Colonel, what do you think happened?
0: I don't know. You and I will never know.
1: Do you suppose anyone could have lived through it?
0: No, Connors, no. No one could have lived through it.
1: I didn't think so. What are we going to do, Colonel?
0: Do? There's nothing we can do. The XIP's disabled. It'll remain here out in space. We have food and water for 6 months, possibly longer.
1: I wish I had gone with the others.
0: Oh, no. Don't talk like that, Connors.
1: What will you do when you're alone, Colonel?
0: Alone?
1: I can't last much longer.
0: Nonsense, Connors. You're going to be all right.
1: Who are you kidding, Colonel? Me? Or yourself? It's a strange way to end up, isn't it?
0: Connors! I'm alone now, sitting here staring at the scanning screen. And as I look at that burning, unrecognizable planet once called Earth, the same question keeps running through my mind. What happened? And why? Why did the Earth explode in fire? Was there anything that I, Richard Werby, might have done to prevent that all-consuming holocaust? And I know that as long as I, the last survivor, live, I'll keep asking myself, why did it happen? Why?

0: This is the mysterious traveler again. Did you enjoy our trip?
1: What's that, madam? It's a fearful picture.
0: I agree.
1: Well, fortunately, it doesn't have to happen and won't happen if we don't want it to. And if...
0: Oh, you have to get off here. I'm sorry. But I'm sure we'll meet again. I take this same train every week at the same time.
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1: The masterpiece of a genius worth a fortune. But what work of art is worth more than a home that a man has built with his own hands? That's something to think about as you listen to The Gift on Theater 5.

0: Senora.
1: You are interrupting me.
0: Oh, I am sorry, Senor. You wish me to clean the studio now?
1: I do not. Any fool can see that I am working.
0: Oh, yes, Senor, I am...
1: Wait! Come back. Let me see your hands.
0: My...
1: Hold them up!
0: Hands?
1: Uh-huh. Good structure, huh? Hey, sit down. Rest your hand here on the easel.
0: What are you doing?
1: I am immortalizing you. This hand will shortly belong to the ages, Miguelita.
0: To the ages?
1: In posing it, you will contribute to the greatest canvas in all of contemporary art.
0: Oh. Well, is it true, Senor, that you are also famous outside of Mexico?
1: I am famous throughout the world.
0: But, Senor, what you think, it does not look like a hand. How can there be fame when a hand is not a hand?
1: You're like the others in this abysmal little town, Miguelita. Hopelessly naive. That is what I like about the place.
0: But the painting, Senor, they are so orange and red.
1: Mm.
0: And that horse is... You said it was a horse.
1: I did.
0: A horse is not a horse.
1: No, my child. The horse is passion, rage, madness. The insanity of conflict.
0: But you said it was a horse.
1: What do you want, Santo?
2: I have finished cleaning the stable, Senor. It is time to leave for the day.
1: Then go, go. Don't announce it.
2: Miguelita, too?
1: No.
2: Then I will wait, Senor.
1: Huh? Hmm? I sense a proprietary tone, Santos. Is there something between you two?
2: Oh, no, Senor.
1: Well, keep it that way, then.
0: Santos, we had better tell him.
1: Huh? Tell him what? Is there trouble between you?
0: Oh, no, Senor. Santos and I, we are going to be mad.
1: What?
2: Oh, I told you he would be angry, Miguelita.
1: Angry? I am enchanted. Marriage is one of the great pagan rituals still open to men of religion. When is the wedding to be?
3: I am building a little house, Senor. 2 rooms. In a week, I think it will be ready.
1: And the marriage?
0: As soon as our house is built, Senor. 2 rooms.
1: My children, you have delivered to me a vibrant scene from the panorama of being. I will not forget it. In fact, I make you a promise. A great promise. Carlos Piñera will present to you a rare gift. A matchless prize, a priceless salute to your marriage.

0: morning I'd like to come back. It was a good week.
1: You are a gentleman, Santa. Ah, Santa. Did you say Signor Pinera promised us? What will it be? Do you think it will be a saber?
0: Soon we will know. We are almost there.
1: Santa, I hope it is a horse. A young one.
0: You hope it is a table, a red one.
1: No, for you, a horse.
0: Look.
1: What? Oh, they are standing outside our house. What is it?
0: Inez, Manuel, everybody.
1: Listen, they are looking at me.
0: Something is wrong. Leave the car. Hurry. Manuel, what is it? What is it? What is wrong?
1: Go in, Angelica. See your great gift. It is there, inside. My gift, the priceless salute to your marriage. From the floor to the ceiling, the walls are painted like a jungle. With monkeys, elephants, mountains, even banana trees. You could almost sit there.
0: Come, Angelica.
2: My children. Welcome home. Welcome.
0: Senor. What is all this?
2: This, my dear Santos, is the greatest gift an artist may bestow. His time, his work, his genius for a friend, eh? It is yours.
1: Oh, senor, it is beautiful.
2: You arrive opportunely. The masterwork is done, eh? Look at it, Santos.
0: Yes, senor.
2: Eh? Do you know the cost of my own house?
0: No, senor.
2: 480,000 pesos.
1: It is a very flat house, senor.
2: And this is a small one, eh?
1: 2 rooms only.
2: Do you know the value of this house now?
0: No, senor.
2: 1.5 million pesos at the very least. No one in all Mexico has a house such as yours. No one in the world.
0: No one in the world.
1: It is the only such house, senor Pineda. Manuel, how many times must I tell you to stay away from my house? Out of my doorway, Inez. House? It is a joke, Inez. We'll never know. Get away. Please leave me. Oh, Santa.
0: Oh, my dear Lisa, what is it?
1: He will not leave me alone. Every day the same joke. Come to love at the walls. How will I raise a baby in such a house?
0: Oh, there will be time before the baby. We will make it right for him.
1: You say that, Santos, over and over. But you do nothing about the walls.
0: What can I do?
1: Oh, paint them out. Be a man in your own house. Paint them.
0: You heard the patron. It is his gift, his art. If I paint them out, he will be mine.
1: It is your house.
0: It is his land.
1: You are not a man in your own house.
0: You want to have no place to live?
1: It would be better than this, yes. I will not open the door, Santos. You go.
0: Oh, Padre, come in, Santos.
1: Oh, sit down, Padre.
0: Thank you, Miguelita. I have been up most of the night.
1: Is something wrong, Padre?
0: Yes. Señor Pineda died in the night.
1: Oh. Was he so sick?
0: 4 doctors were there in the big house. No one could help him.
3: God rest his soul, Padre. He was good to us.
0: Yes, he was a fine man.
1: I will name the baby for him.
0: He would like that.
3: Padre, Miguelita will soon go to her mama to have the baby. Now that Señor Pineda... what I mean, Padre, could it be forgiven to paint over the walls now?
1: Oh, Santos, maybe not so soon.
0: No. I think he is right, Miguelita. The walls have brought you pain. It would not be fair to the child. I think the Señor would forgive you, Santos.
3: Thank you, Padre.

0: No, Senor Gomez. As sole agent for the works of Carlos Pineda, I must have a strict accounting of each and every cent.
1: But the family of Senor Pineda had made claim to many of them.
0: They have no right to make claim until the will of the deceased is probated. As mayor of this town, you must know that.
1: But the critics have come to purchase. Can I stop the family from selling? A mayor is not a policeman, senor. I do not know what belongs to whom.
0: Have you any idea how many paintings are presently here, Father?
2: No, senor.
0: Well, I must get them cataloged at once.
1: Have you ever seen such a gris, padre? They have come from all parts to Lil Alto Mirano. Did you suspect that senor was so great a man?
2: Oh, we knew he was famous, Alcalde.
1: But so important that all these would come. Do you know what it means to Alto Mirano, padre? We, too, could become famous. We could have tourists, padre.
2: At the moment, I have had enough of tourists.
1: You knew him, padre. There must be many more paintings. We will keep them for the future of Alto Mirano, yes? If there are more, you will tell me, yes?
2: I know of no others, Alcalde.

Ah, padre, come in. Join me in a toast to Miguelita. Tonight she leaves for her mama. There is no time for a toast. Not for me and not for you. If you wish to have a home for your child, paint off those murals at once. Wait, Padre Santos. Now. Yes, padre.

0: Senor Alice.
1: I'm busy with the inventory, Gomez.
0: Perhaps I can help you, Senor.
1: I doubt it, Alcalde. Most of the paintings I've long known about. It's essentially a question of listing.
0: Senor, approximately, I know it cannot be fixed, but approximately, what is the selling price of a pineda?
1: The smaller canvases?
0: The Juarez, for example.
1: Yes, and so?
0: I know. At what price?
1: 40,000.
0: Pesos.
1: Dollars.
0: American dollar?
1: To a collector, yes.
0: What size was the Juarez?
1: Small, 18 by 24.
0: Inches?
1: Yes.
0: Senor, I have come upon some information. A friend, a lady, she came to me last night.
1: Hmm?
0: Senor, I know where 9,420 square inches of pineda.
1: What?
0: But it is for the glory of Alto Mirano.

0: It's so beautiful. You are well, yes.
1: He looks like you, Santo.
2: Oh, should he look like someone else, Padre?
3: Come, Miguelita, take him to the house.
0: Will you bless him, Padre?
1: Carlos Miranda Jesus, benedicat vos, omnipotent Deus, in nomine Patris, Filius, et Spiritus Sanctus. Amen.
3: Thank you, Padre.

0: Oh, what? Oh. You have done it.
1: Yes, I have done it.
0: Oh, son.
1: Well, we live now in our own house.
0: And you are a man in Santos. Oh, it is a place now for the baby to live, to grow.
1: You are. You see the new crib?
0: Oh, yes. Oh, Santos. Everything will be changed now. The baby has brought us the luck we need.
1: No more fighting.
0: No.
1: No arguing.
0: No.
1: We start again, huh? From the beginning, before the war.
0: Oh, Santos. I love you.
2: Santos, the men from the big house, they are coming.
1: Who?
2: The agent, the critics, the relatives, the alcalde, they are all coming.
1: What for?
2: The walls. The walls are mine, padre. I do what I like in my own house.
1: That is what we will tell them. The house is yours. There is no work of Piñera here. There never has been, God save you.
0: What will we do?
1: I am a man in my house.
3: Yes, this is the house of Santos Ruiz.
1: I am Santos Ruiz.
3: I am Jose Luis Gomez, alcalde of Altamirano.
1: I know you, alcalde.
3: This is Senor Robert.
4: Hello.
3: Senor Eastman, Senor Jackson.
1: Yes, yes.
3: We have been told you can give us information.
1: What kind of information?
3: About the work of Senor Piñera.
1: I'm sorry, senor. I know nothing.
3: Mm-hmm. Do you mind that we come in for a moment, Santos?
1: My wife and child are here.
3: A little time only.
1: For what?
3: A padre, you are here too.
5: Yes, alcalde.
1: Can I be of help?
3: Ah, new baby, a beautiful child. And look, senor, look while I talk to them. Not more than a week old, yes? He cannot be more.
5: Can I help you, senor?
6: No. No, thank you.
3: What is his name?
0: Carlos.
6: That is a private room, senor.
3: Oh, can you hear me, Carlos? A horse, Carlos. Hear him speak?
6: You are looking for something, senor?
0: Is that good for his ears, alcalde?
7: I think there's been some mistake, Gomez.
3: Mistake?
6: What mistake, senor? We
7: were told there might be more of Senor Pineda's work here.
3: What work?
1: Have you ever had paintings here, son?
7: No, padre. Never.
6: Sorry if we disturbed you. Come, alcalde.
3: I do not understand. I was told...
7: You were told wrong.
3: Senor Robert, look.
7: What?
3: Under the whitewash. Brush strokes. Rub it off. Quickly.
1: What are you doing to my house? It makes the wall dirty to rub.
3: Look, the colors of Pineda.
1: Water.
3: Rub it off.
1: Yes. Water, senor.
3: No, that is my wall. No water.
1: Hurry.
0: What are you doing? No water.
1: Rub off the white
3: water. Stop
0: it. No.
3: On the wall.
0: Stop it.
3: More water. Will you hurry?
0: No.
1: Not out of my house. He's dead.
3: Yes, Santos, we are going.
1: Come on.
3: We are leaving, Santos.
1: Oh, all right. We're going.
5: Put the knife away, Santos.
1: I will kill the next man who comes in.
3: Shall we have with us a man who denies the heritage?
8: No!
3: Santos Ruiz, in his own household, the future of Altamirano. Carlos Pineda belongs to the world. Altamirano belongs to the world.

0: What is wrong?
1: Take the baby. You must go, all of you, at once. Leave the house.
0: Leave the house?
1: There has been a meeting. They are coming to claim the house.
0: Why?
2: The walls.
1: They want the painting.
2: The walls are mine, Padre. With these hands, I build the house.
1: Make him go, Miguelita. I will try to slow.
0: Oh, Santos.
2: With my hands, I build it.
0: Oh, Santos, Santos. We cannot stay. Darling, we will find another house.
1: Miguelita, I will be there. Go and wait.
0: But what will you do?
2: Take the baby away.

0: surely on fire.
1: Stay in the cart, Miguelita. We will find a new house for Carlos.

Theater 5 has presented The Gift, written by Richard McCracken and directed by Ted Bell. In the cast, Ralph Camargo, George Petrie, Evelyn Juster, Louis Van Ruten, Norman Rose, Frank Thomas, and Fran Spanier. Audio engineer Marty Folia. Sound technician Terry Ross. Script editor Jack C. Wilson. Original music by Alexander Vlastostenko. Orchestra under the direction of Glenn Osser. Executive producer for Theater 5, Edward A. Byron. We invite your comments. Write to Theater 5, New York 23, New York. This is Fred Foy speaking.

0: The National Broadcasting Company invites you by transcription to join The Chase. There is always the hunter and the hunted, the pursuer and the pursued. It may be the voice of authority, or a race with death and destruction, the most relentless of the hunters. There are times when laughter is heard as counterpoint, and moments when sheer terror is the theme. But always there is the chase. And frustration is the key word when you chase a phantom murder victim and try to find a little woman who wasn't there.
1: You won't believe it. So help me, Hannah, you wouldn't believe it if I took an oath. But I'm going to tell it to you anyway, because the yarn's so screwy, I can't get it out of my head. Now, don't interrupt me. Just listen. It started in the office. I work for Dateline, the magazine that gives you a weekly digest of the news. You've seen it on the stands from New York to San Francisco, which, incidentally, is my headquarters. I've been slaving over a hot typewriter in the Frisco office for years, beating my brains out for senior editors like McFarlane. But if I never socked away a million, at least I felt the job was healthy until this thing began. You sent for me, Mac?
2: Yeah. What are you doing right now?
1: Crystal gazing.
2: What?
1: I'm trying to interpret the latest Soviet news.
2: Turn it over to Eddie Monaco and follow this up.
1: What is it?
2: Personal interview. There's a countess coming in on the Orient. Docks at 4. The name is Athena. Countess Athena.
1: Greek?
2: Haven't the slightest idea.
1: What'll I ask her about?
2: Her clothes.
1: Her what?
2: She's supposed to be one of the 10 best-dressed dames in the world. Get a human interest story. Ask her how it feels to struggle along on last year's sable coat.
1: What is this, a gag?
2: No, it's not a gag. We've got orders from our Rajah in New York. He thinks we're losing out on female readers. We're to ship out anything that might perk up feminine interest. Let's see what the Countess has to offer.
1: Everything happens to me.
2: All right, Sonny, I'm busy. I'll see you later.
1: Yes, sir, boss, sir. Yes.
2: Now bring something back with femme appeal. When you pass the drugstore in the lobby, tell them to send up a hot pastrami on rye.
1: The Orient was a brand new ship just ending its first round trip to Hong Kong and points east. The decks were crowded with passengers and their friends when I got on board. And it was 15 minutes before I finally collared a purser for directions to her ladyship's suite. Excuse me, fella. You're the purser?
3: Oh, yes, sir.
1: Well, I'm Jerry Combs, Dateline Magazine. Is there a Countess Athena on board?
3: Oh, boy.
1: Where is she?
3: Just up forward. You looking for an interview?
1: Yeah.
3: Oh, she's a honey. Come with me.
1: Good to look at, huh?
3: Haven't seen anything better since Dietrich... suite 907. She's in here.
1: Thanks, Bob.
3: Well, my name's Potter, and I just love to see it in print.
1: I bet.
4: Come in. Yes?
1: Excuse me, Countess. My name is Combs. I'm from Dateline. It's a weekly magazine.
4: Oh?
1: We thought you might favor us with an interview.
4: About what, may I ask?
1: Anything that may be of interest to the average woman.
4: And exactly what is the average woman, Mr. Combs?
1: I suppose she's a housewife with two kids and... say, look, who's interviewing who?
4: Well, I do not have much time, Mr. Combs, but I will be glad to answer a few questions. Oh, excuse me. Yes? Speaking? What? Oh, yes. Yes, as soon as possible. Of course. I'm stopping at the Hotel Metro. And thank you for calling.
1: Something wrong, Countess?
4: I'm sorry, but I must ask you to leave.
1: But I just...
4: Please.
1: Say, you look upset. Is there anything I can do to help
4: you? There's nothing. Goodbye.
1: I stood outside her cabin door for a minute trying to figure it out. What made her go pale so fast? It could have been bad news about her family. Or she may have found out that the mink she just bought was really a muskrat in disguise. But thinking about it seriously, it occurred to me that she looked for a moment like a panic-stricken animal. that had been chased through a field and finally cornered by a pack of hungry hounds. Curiosity and the fact that she mentioned the Hotel Metro was enough to lure me over there that evening. As I crossed the lobby on my way to the desk, I ran into the Orient's purser, who sounded as if he were enjoying shore leave.
5: Well. If I live and breathe, it's Richard Harding Davis in person.
1: Hi, Admiral. What happened to your uniform?
5: Oh, I'm sure, my friend. I am but a humble civilian, like you. How was the interview?
1: It wasn't.
5: Oh, she wasn't nice to you.
1: She was preoccupied. I'm going to try again right now.
5: Hey, she has a suite in this hotel, you know.
1: Yeah, that's why I'm here.
5: Let me take you up there.
1: But you know the number?
5: Oh, I know everything. I'll introduce you to the countess all over again. You know, she was awful nice to me aboard ship. She smiled twice. Well, how about a little drink first?
1: Well, the drinks are on me after I get my interview.
5: Okay, then hoist anchor, as they so quaintly put it in the Merchant Marine, and let's set sail.
1: Maybe I'd better go in alone.
5: Oh, why?
1: Well, you may be on the gay side tonight for a countess.
5: Wait, you think I'm a bit high, won't you?
1: And it could be.
5: Oh, now, don't you be silly. Besides, the party needs a chaperone. Me.
1: Guess she's out.
5: Oh, no. Couldn't be.
1: Why not?
5: Because I saw her come in and take the elevator a minute before you arrived.
1: The door slid open. Must have been ajar.
5: Well, come on. Let's go in. Oh, the room's empty. Well, maybe I was wrong.
1: Her hat and purse are on the table.
5: Yeah? So they are.
1: Let's look in that room.
5: Empty in here, too.
1: Not quite.
5: Who's lying over there? Behind the chair.
1: The countess. She's got a bullet through her head.
5: Holy smoke.
1: Now, take it easy.
5: We better call an ambulance.
1: Make it a hearse. But first, get hold of the police.
5: The police?
1: Don't stand there. Make the call. But don't use this phone.
5: Why not?
1: Never mind why not. There's a hall phone in the lobby. Use that one.
5: Oh, okay.
1: And hurry.
5: Yeah, okay.
1: Hello, give me McFarlane's desk, quick. This is Jerry Combs. Hello, Mac. I'm in the Hotel Metro, Countess Athena's suite. She's been murdered. Yes, shot through the head. But how do I know why? All I know is that your feminine interest yarns turned into a whodunit. I'm waiting for the cops right now. Yeah, I'll check back later. What? Robbery? No, I doubt it. Her pocketbook's on the table inside, and I don't think it's been touched. But I'll try to come up with a couple of answers, if there are any available. I checked the room before the police arrived and found everything in order. No sign of a struggle, no evidence of strong-arm stuff of any kind. I was on my knees examining the blood stain on the carpet when a police lieutenant walked in.
6: Not disturbing you, am I?
1: Not police.
6: Lieutenant Byron.
1: My name is Combs, Dateline Magazine.
6: Yeah, I know. Your sidekick said I'd find you here when he called.
1: My sidekick? Oh, you mean the purser. Where is he?
6: Home in bed, nursing a hangover. You look like you're in need of a little sleep yourself.
1: No, thanks. I'm staying for the party.
6: What party?
1: This is no ordinary homicide, Lieutenant.
6: Oh, no?
1: The gal's a countess. She just got off a boat. I was in her stateroom when she got a call that scared the living... Say, haven't we met before, Lieutenant?
6: Maybe...
1: About 5 years ago, wasn't it? I was with...
6: We'll exchange reminiscences some other time. I got work to do.
1: No, go right ahead. I won't be in your way.
6: I'll say you won't. Out.
1: What?
6: You heard me. Out.
1: Now, listen, Lieutenant. I'm a member of the press. I've got a right to get my story.
6: What story?
1: This story.
6: It's just routine. I tell you what I'll do. I'll call your office myself after we're finished.
1: Oh, no, thanks. That's my job. I don't think this is routine either. That woman just checked in about an hour ago.
6: I know all about her.
1: You do?
6: Sure, and I suppose you run along back to your office and leave the detective work to me.
1: Now, wait a minute.
6: I said blow reporter.
1: Well, this is a fine brush-off. What's the idea of the tough lieutenant act? Since when does the press get a runaround in this town?
6: I got a...
1: Now, look here.
6: Throw this bum out.
1: Okay, you asked for it. Our magazine goes to press tonight, and when I write this yarn, I'm giving you special mention, Lieutenant Byron.
6: Remember, I spell my name with a Y. Just like the poet.
1: I was sore as a boil by the time I got back to the office. In all my years on the press, I've never been treated like a high school kid with a yen for sensationalism. And on top of that, I was practically a material witness. I found the body. And that dumb flatfoot didn't even bother to ask one single question. Come to think of it, that was the craziest thing of all. He didn't even question. That was only the start of a screwball night. Mac!
2: Oh, hello, Jerry.
1: Listen, Mac. Hmm? I just got a pushing around from the carpet department. There's a story in that Countess murder, and Lieutenant Byron didn't give me a chance.
2: What murder?
1: The Countess Athena killing. What else?
2: Have you been drinking on company time, Combs?
1: Have I what?
2: Countess Athena wasn't murdered.
1: She wasn't? Well, then what did she die of?
2: A stroke.
1: A stroke? This gal was shot through the head.
2: Listen, Jerry, you're giving me a headache. Why don't you forget the entire business and go home to bed?
1: Am I really nuts? Is this new idea? We've got a murder in our laps and a deadline. I mean, in 2 hours, there's a chance we can scoop all the dailies for the love of Mike.
2: That murder story is a figment of your cockeyed imagination.
1: What?
2: A woman died of a stroke. It's been absolutely proven. Now get out of here before you can.
1: It almost made my whiskers curl. My own boss, a man of intelligence, was telling me that the woman I saw with a slug in her brain died of natural causes. There's only one explanation. Someone gave him phony facts for some ulterior motive. And there was only one way to set him straight, and I took it. Half an hour later, I was outside the Countess' suite again, ready to risk another scrap with Lieutenant Byron.
4: Yes.
1: Oh, sorry. I must have the wrong... Wait a minute. This is suite number 881?
4: Yes, it is. Can I help you?
1: Well, where's Lieutenant Byron?
4: Lieutenant who?
1: The police. Now, how long have you been occupying this suite, man?
4: I've been here since yesterday. Who are you, young man?
1: You've been here since when?
4: I'm afraid I...
1: Wait a minute. Excuse me.
4: How dare you enter my apartment without an invitation?
1: Yeah, the same place, all right. I remember that cracked mirror on the wall and those pictures.
4: What on earth are you talking about?
1: You took the words right out of my mouth. You haven't been in this suite since yesterday, lady.
4: You must be insane.
1: Where's the Countess?
4: Who?
1: Where's the body? Say, who are you, if you don't mind my asking?
4: I'm Mrs. Lucille Carver. And if you don't leave this apartment at once, I'll call the police.
1: I'll go right after I have another look at the carpet in the other room.
4: You lunatic! Now stay out of that room, do you hear? Stay out! What did you expect to find in here?
1: Even the bloodstain on the carpet, that's gone too. Maybe you're right, lady. Maybe I am going crazy after all. And I walked out of the suite with a muttered apology and a ringing in my ears. What was going on? A dame with a hole in her face isn't something you dream up every day in a week. This Carver woman acted as though the Countess never even existed. It almost made me feel I was chasing a mirage. I needed a drink, a good three-fingered hooker, and a chance to think this out. And as luck would have it, I ran right into Potter, the purser in the bar.
7: One more, barkeep.
1: Oh, Potter!
7: Oh, hello, Tom.
1: What are you drinking?
7: Buttermilk.
1: Butter what?
7: With a little lemon on the side.
1: Butter. Boy, am I glad I ran into you. Something absolutely screwy is going on.
7: Oh, really?
1: Yeah, the Countess, you know, the dame that was shot. My boss was told that she died of a stroke, and now...
7: Dame? What dame?
1: I beg your pardon. I said,
7: What then? Barkeeper, you hurry up with that buttermilk. My ulcers are crying.
1: Potter.
7: Yes?
1: Tie a can to the gags, will you? I'm talking about the Countess Athena.
7: Well, I never met the lady. Is she married?
1: Potter, play footsie with me and I'll not get
7: some time. Take your hands off me. You'll crease my lapels.
1: All right, what is it?
7: What's what?
1: I'm willing to bite. What's the angle?
7: Angle?
1: Did you see a woman named the Countess Athena with a bullet in her head?
7: No.
1: She wasn't on your passenger list aboard the boat?
7: No.
1: And you've never even heard the name before?
7: No.
1: Potter, you're a liar.
7: And you're a nasty man.
1: For the love of Harry, is everybody trying to drive me nuts? Am I really chasing an illusion? Is it possible to dream up a corpse that never existed?
7: It's possible to drink too much.
1: Oh, is it?
7: And you were as drunk as a coot when we met about 2 hours ago here in the bar.
1: How interesting.
7: You were flat on your back, fella. Well, I had to take you home. Well, that Countess Athena you were talking about was riding a pink elephant in your brain.
1: That's a lie, and you know it.
7: One more buttermilk, barkeep, will you, please? And make it a weak one.
1: Potter.
7: Yes?
1: For the last time. Are you going to level with me instead of trying to drive me crazy?
7: Look, will you go peddle your weaklies, friend?
1: I don't know why I hit him. Guess it must have been just a little too much. Everybody was acting like I was insane. But that sock on the button brought 3 cops on the run. And 15 minutes later, I was standing in front of a desk sergeant in a local precinct.
8: Drunk and disorderly, huh?
1: Wait a minute, Sergeant. I wasn't drunk.
8: Then how did you come to be brawling in a bar, mister? High spirits.
1: I was frustrated.
8: You were what?
1: I've got nothing personal against the man I hit. It's just that he...
8: You felt like exercising, so you tried to break his jaw.
1: Well, not exactly, no.
8: Not exactly. Well, now, maybe the judge will give you not exactly 30 days, me buckle. He'll make it 29. Book him on a D&D.
1: Wait a minute, you can't do that.
8: Oh, no, I can't.
1: I've got a right to make a call first.
9: Well, it's correct, Sergeant. He's got a right to make a call.
1: Byron.
10: Lieutenant Byron.
1: Boy, am I glad you're here.
10: Well, you flatter me. What happened? Did they catch you stealing apples from a pushcart?
1: Listen, you remember Potter, the purser.
10: Potter?
1: Yeah, Potter, the guy who called you tonight when we found the Countess's body.
10: Oh, yeah, Potter.
1: At least you admit you remember the murder.
10: What murder?
1: Come again.
10: Man doesn't seem to be sober yet, Sergeant.
8: A night in the cooler will fix him.
1: Wait a minute. Let me get this straight. You deny you investigated the murder of Countess Athena in the Hotel Metro tonight?
10: Nobody was murdered, mister. The lady's still alive.
1: She's still... But she can't be.
10: No?
1: She was killed instantly.
10: You better lock this boy up for a week, Sergeant. He may be dangerous.
1: What kind of a deal is this, anyway? Is everybody trying to drive me up a tree?
10: Hey, what's the charge, Sergeant?
8: D&D.
10: Anything else?
8: Well, no. He could have been resisting an officer and flouting along.
10: Yeah, hold him for trial on Friday.
1: Friday? You mean you're going to keep me here for the rest of the week?
10: If you like, you can stay 2 weeks. We'll give you a room with a view.
1: I've got a right to make a call.
10: You said that before. Okay, one call. Who's your lawyer?
1: I want to talk to McFarlane at the Dateline office.
10: What's the number?
1: 479-311.
10: Dial the number for him, Hogan.
8: Yes.
1: Look, Lieutenant. I'm just a poor, dumb bunny who's trying to turn an honest buck. All night long, I've been chasing a corpse that everybody tells me doesn't even exist. All right, now what's the gimmick? Please, let me in on it before I break a blood vessel and really go off my trolley.
8: Hello, Dateline office. Sergeant Hogan, 11th Precinct Station. I want to talk to Mr. McFarlane. Right. Just a minute. Here, Mr.
1: Hello, Mac. Listen, Mac, I'm in a jam. I got into a brawl a little while ago, and they're holding me on a disorderly conduct charge. Lieutenant Byron's here, too. So will you get a bondsman down and bail me out? What? You want to... Oh, sure. Thanks, Mac. Yeah, he wants to talk to you, Lieutenant.
10: With pleasure. Hello? Yeah. Oh, yeah, I see. I'm sorry to hear you say that, Mr. McFarlane.
1: What?
10: Yeah, I understand. It's all right with us if it's all right with you. So long.
1: Well?
10: He says he doesn't care if we keep you here until you're too old to walk out.
1: He said what?
10: Hook him, Sergeant. Put him in a nice warm
1: spot. Wait a minute. You can't do this to me. I got a right to legal advice.
11: Just a moment, please.
12: I represent these gentlemen.
10: Who are you?
6: Ranich is my name, my card. I'm an attorney, and I'm prepared to furnish bonds.
10: In any amount?
6: In any amount.
10: You know this man, Combs?
6: Aye. He has known me for years.
10: Yes, sure. For years. Hi.
6: You cannot hold him indefinitely on a charge like this, Lieutenant. I demand that you bring my client to knife court so that his case may be tried immediately. He will plead guilty, of course, and as a first offender, he will be released after payment of a small fine. That, I believe, is the legal procedure.
10: Pretty smart, Mr. Rennick.
8: Does he go over to knife court, Lieutenant?
10: I'll release him.
8: Right now.
10: We'll withdraw charges. Let him go with his Mr. Rennick.
1: Rennick was Santa Claus. A Santa with a sallow face and a toothbrush mustache who looked more like a soapbox orator than a lawyer. But he was just what the doctor ordered as far as I was concerned. He didn't say a word until we hit the street. And then he murmured something about a cup of coffee and he steered me into a cafeteria across the way. I don't know who sent you, Mr. Rennick, but you're the answer to a prayer.
6: I was in the Metro Bar just before the fight began, Mr. Combs. And I followed you to the station house.
1: Yeah? Why?
6: Because your story was so interesting.
1: My story?
6: The one you discussed with that young man you struck. The man who was purser on the Orient with the Countess Athena.
1: Oh? You know the Countess Athena?
6: I've heard of her. According to what you told the purser, the lady was murdered.
1: Yes.
6: When?
1: Tonight.
6: By whom?
1: I don't know. Your interest seems to be more than casual, Mr. Rennick.
6: I assure you it is. However, I must believe your story first before I can tell you just why I'm so concerned.
1: Oh, you got to tell me. I've been seeing things, too, like everybody else.
6: Oh, on the contrary, I'm most anxious to have your story proven, if that is possible. You must admit, however, that the purser seemed to feel you were intoxicated. And the other...
1: seemed to feel I'm crazy.
6: However, there is one way to verify your story, Mr. Combs. I must see the body with my own eyes.
1: And how do you think you're going to do that?
6: There is only one place the corpse would be. Is there not?
1: Yeah. The morgue.
6: Exactly. You have a press card. That should be enough to pass us through. Finish your coffee, Mr. Combs. You have an interesting evening ahead of us.
1: Ever been to a morgue? It's a dandy place to spend an evening. It's always quiet in the icebox, and the inmates sleep with that restful quality that only a Skid Row bum knows. We went from crib to crib.
6: Let's try this one, Mr. Fulham.
1: It's a man.
6: Must have been in an accident. Automobile, perhaps careless driving, seems to be taking a heavy toll of your countrymen.
1: Huh? My countrymen?
6: Let us try the next one.
1: That's her.
6: That's the country. As you say, she's been assassinated.
1: What? Assassinated? What, do you think it was political?
6: Her real name was Maros, Mr. Combs. She was a traitor.
1: Hey, who are you, anyway?
6: I'm afraid I have work to do, and I have no further time to waste on
1: Wait
6: you.
1: Wait a minute.
6: Let's go, my arm.
1: What was that crack you made before about my countrymen? What's all this about the Countess being a traitor? I don't dig you right.
6: Stand back, you fool!
1: That gun loaded?
6: You're an idiot, Combs. I have half a mind to leave you here in an appropriate state. But I have other things to do that are more important.
11: I'll say you have.
1: Fire.
11: Stay put, Rennick.
1: There were three FBI men there with Byron. It was the 4th of July and fleet maneuvers rolled into one. By the time it was over, Rennick had a hole in his chest and Byron had one in his leg. As for me, I was on a slab right next to Countess Athena, and I'd have stayed there if the slug that hit me had traveled just 2 inches to the left.
12: Hello, Sherry. How's the boy?
13: Never felt better, Mac. A slug in the shoulder, a hospital cot is just what I needed to build me up.
12: You'll be out of here in a couple of days. Take it easy. I brought you some marshmallows to munch on to while away the time.
13: Listen,
12: Jerry, you mustn't exert yourself.
13: I've only got one arm left to use, but I'll slip it around your stubborn throat if I don't get an answer and a good one now.
12: Sure. I'll explain it all. Only don't excite yourself.
13: Start talking and make it good.
12: Well, you guessed yourself that Rannick was a foreign agent, and so was the lady who called herself the Countess Athena.
13: Go on.
12: As a matter of fact, she headed a spy ring in Asia, presumably for the Iron Curtain boys. Actually, her sympathies were on our side. She was counter-espionage for the West.
13: Who killed her?
12: One of Rannick's men. But the guy was picked up before he could inform Rannick what he found out about the Countess and that he had killed her.
13: That's why Rannick was so anxious to get the facts from me.
12: If Rannick had discovered that Athena had been murdered, you would have known why. And he would have gotten word to his chief in Asia. Every one of Athena's assistants overseas would have been suspect as counter-espionage agents and executed. That's why Athena's death had to be kept under wraps. The order came straight from Washington.
13: But why didn't you let me in on it, too? Even Potter must have known the fact.
12: Sure, but you were the only one Byron wouldn't trust. He said you were headline crazy. You pulled a fast one on him 5 years ago. You blew a story you wanted kept out of print for 24 hours. He gave us orders to keep you in the dark.
13: I knew I'd seen him somewhere before.
12: Oh, incidentally, that dame you met in Athena's hotel suite...
13: I mean, Carl...
12: was a policewoman, one of Byron's clients. Now, does that explain everything, Junior?
13: Oh, sure. But you could have saved me a bullet wound if you'd told me exactly who she was.
12: Who was?
13: The Countess Athena.
12: Who's she?
13: Get out of here, you...
12: Jerry!

0: In the animal world, there is the hunter and the hunted, hound and fox, hawk and sparrow, chicken and worm. But who is to judge precisely which is the pursuer or the pursued as we enter the chase? The Chase was created and written for the National Broadcasting Company by Lawrence Cleve. Heard in the cast were Scott Cotsworth, Bryna Rayburn, Chester Stratton, Ian Martin, Joseph Boland, and Roger DeCoven. The Chase is directed and transcribed by Fred Way. Fred Collins speaking. Next week, a penny-pinching husband and wife industriously weave their own shroud in The Chase.
1: If you want your child to have the best education you can give him, won't you get a pencil and paper and take down the address I'm going to give you at the end of this announcement? Unless we start preparing now, in a few years our public schools will be as behind the times as a little red schoolhouse. 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More equipment will be needed, textbooks. 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The address? 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

0: The employees of the Express Company are conditioned to expect unusual items to surface as boxes, trunks, cartons, drums, barrels, suitcases, and other containers ride along conveyor belts or are forklifted from the bellies of huge cargo planes. Hardly an eyebrow is raised at the appearance of anything from A to Z, whether it be an aardvark or a zither. But a corpse? Well, that's something else again. As the curtain rises on today's drama, the news of the gruesome shipment has reached the ears of the police department.
1: Well, Tad, looks like we're going to roll in another murder one.
2: Who is it this time?
1: The murderee is unknown.
2: What's the background, Harry?
1: Down at the express terminal, a baggage truck was rolling along. Probably stacked way too high when the load wobbled and a trunk fell off the top of the stack.
2: Don't tell me.
1: Yep. One of those old-fashioned steamer trunks. Hit the concrete floor, one of the hinges gave way, and a woman's hand popped out. Security boys opened the trunk the rest of the way. Call homicide. Looks like I've got it.
2: What was the trunk's destination?
1: Des Moines, Iowa. There's a chance it'll be a dead end because the waybill's been stamped. We'll call.
2: I don't suppose it was a pickup.
1: No, the shipper brought it to the receiving dock in a car.
2: A big steamer trunk in a car?
1: Convertible. They had the top down.
2: Oh. I don't suppose the express employee who accepted the shipment paid any attention to whoever was sending it.
1: No such luck. He was questioned, but he couldn't remember anything except that he was kind of an old guy.
2: How was the victim killed?
1: Strangled. We better keep on this one. You go down to the morgue this afternoon and get all the dope you can.
3: Just a minute.
4: Yes?
3: Is Miss Graham in, please?
4: Why, no. Miss Graham doesn't live here anymore.
3: Really?
4: Oh, she moved yesterday.
5: That's strange. We sort of made a date for this afternoon. I'm Joan Stafford. I work at the branch library around on Cliff Street.
4: Oh, yes. Miss Graham used to speak of you.
5: But we made a date 2 days ago to go to the museum today. It's my day off.
4: Well, she left rather suddenly.
5: Well, anything wrong?
4: Not that I know of. There certainly wasn't any trouble between Miss Graham and my husband and me. She boarded here for over a year. Mr. Webster, that's my husband, was saying just last night that the house feels sort of lonely without her.
5: Well, did she leave a forwarding address?
4: No. She didn't tell us she was leaving. Just up and left while my husband and I were downtown shopping in the afternoon. I suspect she may have gotten homesick or something. She has relatives upstate, you know.
5: No, I didn't know. Well, Miss Webster, if you hear from her, please call me at the library.
4: I'll be glad to. I'll get in touch with you right away.
1: Homicide, Solomon.
6: Ted Hayward, Harry.
1: Yeah, Ted, what'd you find out?
6: The medical examiner verified the report on death by strangulation, and he had his dental man work up a chart on the victim's teeth.
1: Hmm. All right, see that the information circulated to all dentists in the area so they can compare fillings, missing teeth, any other details with their files.
6: Will do. And they've worked up a description of her, which we're giving to the reporters.
1: Good. Have you had the artist do a sketch on the woman?
6: Yeah, he's finishing it up right now.
1: As soon as he's done, Tad, have it photocopied and sent out to the papers along with the written description. Did you find anything worthwhile in the trunk?
6: Newspapers have been stuffed all around the body, but no subscriber names on them.
1: Any unusual publications? Out-of-town papers, fraternal, or business firm newsheets?
6: No, all run-of-the-mill dailies and throwaways, which could have been delivered to thousands of people.
1: Did you check the waybill for a return address?
6: Yeah, the sender's name was given as John Smith. I ran down the return address, but it turned out to be a vacant lot.
1: Yeah, that figures. Any leads on the trunk itself?
6: I checked with the manufacturer. They quit making that type of steamer trunk 25 years ago. I've also got missing persons alerted. They'll let us know if they get a call on anyone coming close to fitting the description.
1: Well, that's good work, Ted. I guess for now all we can do is wait to see if the description and the sketch in the newspapers uncover anything.
6: Guess so. The evening papers will hit the stands with them late this afternoon.
1: Okay. I'll talk to you later.
6: Right.
4: Oh, it's you, Miss Stafford.
5: Well, I'm sorry to bother you at this hour. I suppose you're getting dinner ready?
4: It's on the stove. What can I do for you?
5: Well, I'm terribly worried. Have you seen this evening's paper?
4: Why, no. Come in, won't you?
5: Oh, thanks.
4: Why are you so worried, Miss Stafford?
5: Well, look, here on the front page, it's a sketch of a murder victim, an elderly woman. Looks a lot like Miss Graham.
4: Well, yes, in a way.
5: Well, it's even got the mole on her cheek.
4: Well, now, that is a coincidence.
5: I think it's more than a coincidence.
4: Does the article say how long she's been dead?
5: 24 hours, approximately.
4: Well, then, it couldn't be, Miss Graham. We had a postcard from her this morning. I was right. She is upstate visiting her relatives.
5: Could I see the card, please? Oh, now, it's not that I doubt your word, you understand. It's just that, well, somebody may have killed her and sent the postcard to throw the authorities off the track.
4: Oh, heavens. I never thought of that. Certainly you may see it. It should be right on this desk someplace.
5: In any case, I think we should get in touch with the police.
4: Really?
5: Mm-hmm.
4: Wait, maybe it's in this drawer.
5: If I may use your phone, Miss Webster, I'll call the police myself.
4: I don't think you will, Miss Stafford.
5: Well, why not? I got... What's that gun for?
4: It's in case you do anything foolish. You're going to stay here until my husband returns. We can discuss this with him. I'm sure he will have something definite in mind. Very definite.
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9: Project Hope is reaching out, bringing hope to more countries around the world this year than ever before. Newest addition to Hope's international programs is Ethiopia, where Project Hope's doctors, nurses, and other medical specialists will be working side by side with Ethiopians, teaching while they treat. Since 1960, Hope has trained more than 7,000 physicians, dentists, nurses, and other healthcare personnel, has helped establish new schools of nursing, dentistry, and physical therapy in several countries, and assisted in the development of hospitals, teaching institutions, and public health services. Hope's work has been heralded by heads of many nations, its services requested by many, many more.

0: Martha?
1: I'm in here, Alfred.
0: Oh, hello, my dear. Something smells good.
1: Leg of lamb.
0: Now, I suppose you'll scold me because I'm late for dinner and everything's overdone.
1: Through all the years of our marriage, I've never scolded you. You know that.
0: Yes, I know. You're pretty special.
1: We've got company.
0: Company? Where?
1: In the basement. It's the young librarian Miss Graham used to speak of so kindly. Works at the branch on Cliff Street.
0: Oh, yes, I sort of recall. But why is she here?
1: She saw a sketch of Miss Graham in the evening paper.
0: Oh, of course. I wasn't going to tell you about them finding the body until after dinner. I didn't want you to be upset.
1: You're always so considerate, Alfred.
0: Why is the young lady in the basement?
1: She wanted to go to the police.
0: And you detained her?
1: Yes. I tied her wrists and gagged her.
0: Good girl. Well, let's go down and pay her a visit.
1: Very well. Watch those stairs, Alfred. Wait just a second. I'll snap on the switch. There. She's right over there near the furnace.
0: Oh, it's too bad she's been so foolish. She's a comely young thing.
1: I told her we might discuss this with you. Do you want me to remove the gag?
0: No, dear. I have nothing to say to her. Except that I am sorry she forced us to take this action.
1: Do you want the gun?
0: No. Cutting off her windpipe is every bit as final and a lot less noisy.
1: Oh, Alfred, you have such big, beautiful, strong hands.
2: Got a minute, Harry?
3: No, not really, but I'll find one. Anything to get a break from this paper with.
2: Oh, I know the feeling, believe me. I wanted to tell you that I just came from missing persons.
3: Anything on the old lady?
2: No, but I picked up something that might be a lead.
3: What's that?
2: They got a report this morning on a young woman who's been missing for 2 days. Name's Joan Stafford. There might be a tie-in.
3: Oh.
2: She lives at a woman's club downtown, and the club manager was the one who reported her missing.
3: Did you talk with him?
2: On the phone. He told me that on the day he last saw her, she'd bought a paper at the stand in the club lobby.
3: 2 days ago?
2: Yeah.
3: That'd be the day they found the body in the trunk.
2: Right. Well, when she looked on the front page, she became very agitated, said something to the manager about thinking the picture was of someone she knew. She told him the woman used to visit the library quite often.
3: Library?
2: She works at the branch on Cliff Street.
3: I think you ought to see what you can find out at the library.
2: Now?
3: Well, the sooner the better.
2: Oh, can't. I'm doing court in 20 minutes. Witness on that fur heist, the one in which they did that punch job on the storage vault.
3: Oh, yeah. I forgot that was coming up today. Well, as I said, anything to get a break from this paperwork. I'll run out there myself.
1: My, you're home early, Alfred, dear.
0: Well, I managed to clean up my business, so I thought I might as well call it a day. Martha, I sold every piece of Miss Graham's jewelry.
1: Oh, how nice. Did you get as much as you expected?
0: More. Some of those rings of hers were better pieces than we'd thought.
1: Oh, she had excellent taste.
0: For which we can be extremely thankful.
1: Anything more in the newspapers?
0: Well, only that the police admit they are completely baffled.
1: Oh, how wonderful. After all the trouble we've gone to, it'd be a shame to have anything go wrong.
0: Yes. And getting rid of that Stafford girl was an excellent precaution. She could have made it very unpleasant for us, to say the least.
1: What are we going to do with the body? We don't dare run the risk of having anyone see another trunk leaving the house. We're just lucky no one noticed the last one.
0: You're quite right, my dear. I was thinking about the problem on the way home, and I believe I have the perfect solution.
1: What's that?
0: I can take up a section of the basement floor, and we'll tuck her away all nice and cozy.
1: Oh, that sounds like a very good idea.
0: I should be able to finish the job fairly quickly. I'll work this afternoon and tonight, and by tomorrow evening we can relax.
1: And we won't even have to leave town. We'll just stay on, enjoy life's little pleasures until we've spent the nest egg Miss Graham sent our way.
0: Dear Miss Graham.
1: Then when our finances get low, we'll take in another boarder.
0: Right, my dear. Well, I'll get busy right away. I'll drive over to that building supply place immediately and get some concrete mix.
4: This is Hugh Downs with another car buyer's report from Ford. Car size and fuel economy are important considerations today, but so is the total cost of ownership, which involves purchase price, trade-in value, and operating economy. And Ford feels that if you compare mid-size cars, you will choose Ford Torino. Take operating economy. Torino offers gas-saving steel-belted radial ply tires standard, runs on regular gas, and has a 26.5-gallon fuel tank that's 20% more capacity than its leading sales competitor. And compare some scheduled maintenance costs. You'll find that in the course of 50,000 miles, compared to its closest sales competitor, Torino's chassis is scheduled to be lubricated only once to their 8 times. Spark plugs are scheduled to be replaced only half as often. Everyone says compare. Ford says compare not only the cars, but the total cost of owning a car.
5: The closer you look, the better we look.
6: Ted Brown here with the new seekers for Johnny Horizon 76.

Let's put our power to work. Plant a tree. Pretty up a neighborhood. Get involved. Let's clean up America for our 200th birthday. Can you dig it? You can. Write Johnny Horizon, 76, Washington.

0: is in there?
1: Yeah, I talked to the head librarian at the branch. Now, the Stanford girl hasn't shown up there either for 2 days. The day she disappeared was her regular day off. I told the librarian about the girl buying the newspaper and saying she thought she knew the trunk murder victim.
0: Did you show her the sketch?
1: Yeah, she hadn't seen it in the newspaper. Said the face looked familiar and might very well be the woman who used to come in and chat with Miss Stafford. It ties in, too, in that the woman she identified as a Miss Graham hasn't been in since the day before Miss Stafford disappeared.
0: And you got the Graham woman's address from the librarian?
1: Yes. Miss Stafford kept a pocket address book in her desk. And the librarian looked it up for me.
0: Here's Walter Road coming up.
1: Look for number 11920. Should be one of those older, large places.
0: There it is.
1: The librarian said they took in boarders. Miss Graham was one of them. Okay.
0: I'll get the bell.
1: How do you do?
2: Hello. May I help you?
1: Yes, we're looking for a Miss Graham. Does she live here?
2: She did, up to a few days ago.
1: Have you any idea where we might find her?
2: I'm afraid not. She left without leaving a forwarding address.
1: Are you the owner of this house?
2: Yes. My husband and I own it. I'm Mrs. Webster.
1: Mrs. Webster, my name is Harry Solomon. The police department has assigned me to investigate the disappearance of Miss Graham. This is my partner, Officer Tad Hayward. May we come in?
2: Of course. Please do.
1: We'd just like a few minutes of your time, if you don't mind, to ask some questions.
2: Come right into the parlor.
1: Thank you.
2: Be seated and make yourselves comfortable. Now then, what would you like to ask me? Has Miss Graham done something against the law?
1: No, but we think she may have...
3: Did you hear somebody come in, Martha?
2: Yes, dear. That's my husband.
3: Yeah, who is it?
4: Oh, I'm sorry, gentlemen. Please excuse my appearance. I've been puttering around down in the basement.
2: These gentlemen are from the police department, dear.
4: Oh, something wrong?
1: The body of a woman was found in a trunk down at the express terminal a few days ago, and we're of the opinion it's the body of Miss Graham.
4: Great God, I...
2: Oh, heavens, really? Oh, how awful.
1: You say Miss Graham left without leaving a forwarding address.
4: That's right, and she boarded here for over a year.
0: Why did she leave here, Mrs. Webster?
2: I believe she went to visit relatives upstate.
4: Cousins, I think they were.
2: What makes you think the body in the trunk was that of Miss Graham?
1: Well, several things, Mrs. Webster. By the way, may I take a look at your basement?
4: Well, now, we're willing to cooperate with the police at any time, sir, but for you to snoop through our home without a search warrant's highly unethical, isn't it?
0: We can go downtown and bring one back, you know.
4: Well, I don't... Why are you so interested in the basement, officers?
1: Because we're also investigating the disappearance of Miss Joan Stafford, a friend of Miss Graham's. She may have shed some light on the fate of Miss Graham, but unfortunately, she doesn't seem to be around to do so.
4: What does our basement have to do with that?
1: I'll put it to you this way, Mr. Webster. If you can give me a satisfactory explanation for that fresh cement on your trouser cuff, I just might overlook your basement. Otherwise...
0: Get him, Martha!
5: Look out, Harry!
1: Stay where you are. Not quite fast enough, Mrs. Webster. Thanks, Tad. That was a nice kick to the wrist. Get the cuffs on them. You know something, Tad?
0: What?
1: I won't mind doing the paperwork on these two. Fact is, I'd like to bury them in it.

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1: A Trunk Full of Trouble is an original radio drama adapted by Glenn Hall Taylor. Monty Markham was heard as Harry Solomon. Featured in the cast were Johnny Gunn, Parley Bear, Dorothy Dexter, and Betty Lou Gerson. 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
0: Special Agent M, reporting for duty.
1: Agent M, a few weeks ago, the notorious spy Manuel Gornhoff entered this country. He came from the Orient. Secret Service men traced him to this naval base, but here his trail was lost. I think you are familiar with his background. However, here are some additional facts from my personal records. Study them. I want you to get Gornhoff. That's all. Keep me informed.

0: At the very moment K7 was talking to Agent M, the master freelance spy faced an Oriental whose bearing was that of a military or naval officer.
1: Everything is in readiness. I located an abandoned warehouse and rented it yesterday afternoon. You can bring in your cargo whenever you are ready.
2: Good. We will act tonight. The weather is what we have waited for.
1: And how about the Coast Guard?
2: It has been arranged to lead them to other parts.
1: Let us take care of everything, don't you?
2: It is often wise to be cautious. You have done your work well, Gronhoff. Now I will give you your instructions for tonight. A small fishing boat will enter the harbor about midnight. The drums of chemical will be aboard.
1: And how are you going to get them ashore?
2: You will supervise that. Several small boats, which belong to my people, will be put at your disposal. They will report to you at the old warehouse. At midnight, send them out to me, offshore. Each boat will return with 10 drums. Your job will be to see that the drums are carefully stored.
1: That will not be difficult. What do you want me to do after the chemical is ashore?
2: You will remain here and keep out of sight until we are ready to strike. That is all.
1: I see. When are you going to let me know what this is about? I'm not used to working in the dark. The government usually gives me full information before I begin.
2: Yes, but this time I have waited until now.
1: Until now?
2: You have never worked with me before. I was not sure you would be willing to continue if you knew what we planned.
1: Go on.
2: This country cannot strike against us except through its navy. We are going to destroy the fleet.
1: Destroy the fleet? But that is impossible.
2: I think you will see differently when I explain. These drums we bring ashore tonight contain a new chemical. When combined with salt water, our secret chemical will eat its way through the thickest steel within a few hours.
1: Do you mean it will eat the bottom out of a ship?
2: Exactly, my friend. Our chemists have worked on the formula for many years. Next week, the fleet returns here. As soon as all the battleships are at anchor, you will pour the drums of chemicals into the water of the harbor. Within a few hours, the fleet will be useless. The battleships will sink to the bottom of the bay, their bottoms eaten out.
1: Sachi, are you telling me the truth? If you are not...
2: I am not accustomed to being doubted.
1: Chemical that will eat the bottom out of a battleship and combined with seawater? Why, your country can rule the world.
2: That is our destiny. Now, I leave you. Be at the warehouse at midnight.

0: A new secret chemical that, when poured into seawater, would eat through the steel bottom of a battleship. The plot was a desperate one. The fleet was threatened. That afternoon, Yvonne studied the records of Groenhoff's career as a freelance espionage agent. As she went over the files, Agent M worked different wavelengths with a shortwave radio receiver.
1: I've finished, M.
2: Wait, Yvonne. Don't talk now. I'm taking this message down. All right. Now, what'd you say?
1: I finished reading K7's personal records on Groenhoff. I don't see where we're going to start this case.
2: We've already started.
1: What do you mean, M?
2: I had a hunch and played it, Yvonne. That's why I've been listening on different shortwave bands. That message you just heard may give us the lead we're looking for.
1: You think it has a connection with Groenhoff?
2: I don't know. The message came from a nearby and powerful station.
1: Well, what did it say?
2: That's what we're going to find out. It's entirely in code, and a code that I don't know.
1: Then how are you
2: going... We're going over to intelligence headquarters and talk to L6. He's the greatest code authority in the world. I think he'll be able to decipher this one. Are you ready?
1: Yes.
2: Then let's get started. Unless I'm mistaken, Yvonne, this case is going to bring us face to face with the rising sun.

0: That night, a small fishing boat without running lights dropped anchor far out in the harbor. Immediately, guarded lights flashed around the old warehouse. The drums of the mysterious new chemical began going ashore. Yvonne watched from behind a pillar of a rotting wharf.
1: Five small boats have come in. I've got to signal M. He may not have found out that the boats are there in the darkness. He told me not to use my flashlight unless I had to, but I've got to signal him. Three long flashes with a signal to come ashore.
2: Stand where you are. If you attempt to move, I will shoot. A girl.
1: Who are you?
2: That is a question I would like you to answer. What are you doing here?
1: I came out for a walk. I often come down here.
2: I don't believe you. What were you doing with that flashlight?
1: Well, I heard a boat out there in the darkness. I thought perhaps someone was lost. I couldn't see any lights, and, well, it might mean someone was in trouble.
2: You are the one who is in trouble.
1: Don't come any nearer. I'm on the edge of the dock.
2: You are coming with me. Oh, don't try that. Let go.

0: There was only a splash as the body disappeared below the surface of the dark water. A few minutes later, the Oriental who had talked with Gronhoff came ashore with the last boatload of the drums.
1: That is all. You will return to your home.
2: Yes, master.
1: I will stay here and return to the city with Gronhoff. Instruct the others to go back to their homes.
2: Some have already gone. I will tell the others.
1: Where is Gronhoff?
2: You'll find him across the dock.
1: Good. That is all. Go.

0: Sternhoff.
1: Stand where you are. Don't attempt to call out.
0: Who are you? What are you doing here?
1: I'm Special Agent M. I place you under arrest as a spy.
0: You have made a mistake.
1: I don't think so. I intercepted your radio message this afternoon. I heard you order a fishing boat to come ashore with some chemical tonight. I think you've got a few things to explain to our authorities. Now turn around till I get your gun. Don't try anything.
0: You will regret this.
1: Perhaps. But I'm going to have the satisfaction of hearing you explain what is in the drums you brought ashore and why you smuggled them in. Now, walk straight ahead.
2: If all of you attempt to move up...
1: Yvonne!
2: Em! I couldn't see you in the darkness. Who is this man?
1: Unless I'm mistaken, he's the man who hired Gronoff, Yvonne. He came ashore with the last load of drums. He's under arrest.
2: Em, I know what's in those drums. I heard two of the men talking. It's a chemical to be poured into the water of this harbor. And when it's combined with seawater, it becomes strong enough to eat the bottom out of every battleship anchored here.
1: I've heard rumors of such a chemical. Now, here, keep this man covered. I've got to find Gronoff.
2: You won't have to, Em. He tried to seize me, and in the darkness, I hit him over the head with my gun. He fell into the bay.
1: That leaves just one thing more for us to do. Then we'll take this officer to the naval authorities.
2: Where are you going?
1: I'm going to destroy the warehouse. Officially, I wouldn't dare. I'm going to act unofficially and burn it to the ground. The chemicals it contains are too dangerous as weapons of war.

0: to K7. Last night, the spy, Manuel Gronov, working with a certain Eastern power, attempted to land 100 grams of a dangerous new chemical, which was to be used to destroy our fleet. The chemical was brought ashore. However, the warehouse in which it was stored was destroyed by fire. Now, I saved 1 gram for analysis by our chemist. All else was destroyed. I have one prisoner. Gronov is believed dead. I am sending you a confidential report. The case is closed.
1: Sea power is of extreme importance today, and there have been many plots against the fleets of the great democracies. However, the democracies still rule the seas and champion the cause of peace. Listen for my next story. This is K7 speaking.

0: starring the distinguished Hollywood actor Warren William, and featuring Loreen Tuttle with Howard Culver and an all-star Hollywood cast. Original music by Del Castillo. Dead men's wills are often strange. We cannot attempt to understand them or try to find the answers. We can but tell the story.
1: This is Warren William bringing you the story of Emily. But first, here is a brief message from your announcer.

0: And now, Emily, with Warren William as John Francis O'Connell.
1: Is it possible for some men to love an inanimate object more than they could ever love a human being? This is the story of Emily, the life story of a violin. Let us go back to the little Italian village of Cremona. The year is 1732. In his workshop, Antonio Stradivarius, maker of fine violins, is fingering with loving care a beautiful new violin.
2: Francesco, come here, please.
3: Yes, Father.
2: It is done, see?
4: Oh, it is your greatest creation, Father.
2: Yes, 12 years of loving labor, here in this one violin. But every moment was well spent. My son, we have created an instrument that is almost a human. Our tears, our laughter, yes, our very souls have gone into the aging of the wood. Our hands have lovingly carved the fingerboard. Our hearts, the soundpost.
4: Let me play it, Father.
2: Please do, Francesco. Let it sing its first song just for us.
3: Sounds like the voice of a beautiful girl, rich, full, vibrant.
2: But one not yet tempered by the years, my son. Today this violin sings the song of youth. But as it lives, it will cry also. To be perfect, it must suffer as human beings suffer. It must drink deeply of life to be able to sing of life.
4: Father, what shall you name it?
2: I've been thinking for many months about a name. You know, my son, there is only one name that I think we can give it. It is the name of a young girl that I once heard singing in the hills of Lombardy. I was but a boy. It was spring, the hills were green, the blossoms bursting on the fruit trees. As I walked over the hills of our Lombardy, I thought I heard the voice of an angel. It was so fresh, eager, so full of life. There was sheer joy of youth. Well, bashful as I was, I spoke to her.
5: Have the voice of an angel, signorina.
6: Well, thank you, young man.
5: Oh, no, do not thank me, signorina. Thank the good God in heaven for the miracle of your voice.
6: I thank him for more than that, my young friend. I thank him for being alive, for letting me see the wonder of his miracles, for spring in our beloved Lombardy, and for giving me the grace to follow him as a nun.
5: A nun? You?
6: Yes. You see, my young friend, tomorrow I enter the convent of Monte d'Orlesa. It is my calling. I am to be the bride of the Savior.
5: God has doubly blessed you, signorina. You are fortunate.
6: I only ask that I can always feel as I do this morning, and that I may serve my Creator and sing his praises.
5: What is your name, signorina?
6: Emily. But why do you ask?
5: Because someday I shall create a violin that will be better than all those in the world. Better than even those made by Amati. And when I do...
6: Then, when you have created this great violin, my little friend?
5: I shall name it after you, signorina. I shall call it Emily.
0: And so, in 1732... the maker of the world's finest violins inscribed into his greatest creation these words: Emily, Antonio Stradivarius, Cremona, 1732. In the next 20 years, Emily became the most beloved possession of the great concertmaster Gustavo Martinelli. Emily was growing in tonal quality and in loveliness. Her muted voice was heard in all the great concert halls of Rome, Berlin, Vienna. She was acclaimed by the music lovers of Europe. And then, one day, the great maestro retired. The golden voice of Emily was stilled, but not for long. Fortunately, a roving band of gypsies came to town. And when they left, under the cover of darkness, they had Emily.

0: These were glorious days for Emily, and from the enchanted woodlands of Italy, she traveled north through the Balkans, up through the forests of Russia, ever singing, ever living, ever growing. At night under the moon, the gypsies would gather round their campfires and sing their ancient songs of Romany. Emily pulsed with warmth and feeling. She must have loved the gypsies, and they loved her. For almost 30 years, she traveled from the steppes of Russia to the sunny provincial towns of Spain. One day, the little gypsy band entered Vienna. As was their custom, they wandered through the city singing songs, telling fortunes, and of course, playing Emily. As they played their wild gypsy music, a man opened his window in the Odenhaus and looked down into the street.
1: Well, they're gypsies. Who gives a Paganini competition? Who owns that violin?
2: It belongs to us, Maestro Paganini. To us, the gypsies of Romani.
1: I want to look at it. Bring it up, please, to Suite 200.
2: But we are not allowed to enter the public buildings, Maestro. We are gypsies. It is against the law.
1: When a Paganini says to enter, you enter. With a violin such as you have, you could storm the very gates of paradise. Come in, I say.

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1: Thank you. Thank you, Maestro Paganini.
0: Hey, but where are the others? I invited them all.
1: Oh, they will wait for me outside. We gypsies are not worthy of the invitation of the great maestro.
0: You gypsies. What simple children you are. You cry and laugh, much as the children do. But I envy you. I, Maestro Paganini, envy you with my whole heart.
1: Envy us gypsies? Oh, the maestro is making fun.
0: No, no, no. No, I speak what is in my heart. I envy you gypsies because you alone know the wonderment of nature. You alone witness the miracles of God. And you alone have the feel of life. Oh, give me the violin, please. I would look at it.
1: Oh, yes, yes. Here it is, maestro. Oh.
0: Let us walk over here to the window. The light is much better. Oh, the workmanship is perfect. Oh, wait. Wait, let me look inside. I see the signature. I knew when I heard the tone I was not mistaken. Antonio Stradivarius, 1732. Emily. Emily. Emily. So this is the violin the whole world has been searching for. This is Emily. This greatest of all creations.
1: Emily? Emily, I do not understand.
0: This is the one violin Stradivarius named after a girl. They say she was his boyhood sweetheart before she came a nun. He never forgot. And he named his violin after her.
1: And to think it belongs to us, the gypsies. Ah, but Maestro Paganini, Emily has been happy with us. She sings just as we do and cries, and she dances our gypsy dances. Just as though she was born one of us.
0: May I play it?
1: Oh, maestro, that would make all of us happy. Emily played by the great Paganini.

0: the divine. I cannot live without. I offer 1,000 lire.
1: 1,000 lire? Oh, no, maestro.
0: 2,003.
1: No, maestro Paganini. Oh, no.
0: Oh, how much, then? In name of the price. How much to make Emily mine? I must have. You shall not leave this room until we strike a bargain.
1: Gypsies are strange people, maestro. My father instructed me to tell you that if you love the violin, then it is to be yours.
0: For what price, gypsy girl?
1: The price is this. That you shall play one of our beloved songs of Romani for us now. Look, look out of the window. You see? They stand on the street below, waiting for you to play.
0: Yes, there they stand, all of them, looking up here. You see now, gypsy girl, what I meant when I said you gypsies were God's most beloved children. If I cry a little pain or tension, I'm a silly, sentimental fool. You gypsies below, you shall have your song of Romany, and more. You shall have the eternal love of the great Paganini. I vow you this before the blessed mother.
2: Viva Maestro Paganini! Viva Maestro Paganini!

0: And now back to Emily with Warren William as John Francis O'Connell.
1: Having acquired Emily, Niccolo Paganini soon became the toast of king and beggar. London, Paris, gave him their adulations reserved only for the very great. The capitals of Europe begged for his appearance. The years passed swiftly. Finally, he gave his last concert. It was in the Imperial Conservatory in Vienna, just a stone's throw from where he had first heard Emily. Music lovers arose and applauded his genius. Niccolo Paganini raised his hand for silence.
2: My dear friends, it's hard to say goodbye, but to every man that time has come. For me, it is tonight. You who have loved me these many years have not forgotten the fact that my hands have played upon the most beautiful, most wonderful of all violins. I go, but Emily must live on, for as long as the world lives on. It is only right that I give Emily to the one I think will make her the happiest. And that man is not very far away. In fact, he is here in this conservatory. I, Niccolo Paganini, do hereby will and convey my violin, Emily, to Herr Adolf Heller, concertmaster of the Austrian Imperial Opera. And may he bring joy and happiness, not only to all of you, but to my dearest possession, my Emily.
1: Music lovers the world over flocked to Vienna to hear concertmaster Heller and Emily. Under his talented fingers, a new world was opened to her. In the midst of this thrilling period, Herr Heller received a note from Johann Strauss asking him to come to his apartment and to bring Emily. He called on him the following afternoon.
3: Herr Heller, come in, please. I am so happy to see you again.
2: I am honored, Johann. And see, I have brought Emily, as you asked me to.
3: Good, good. Oh, that is wonderful. Now I know I will succeed. Here, sit down, please, Herr Heller, Adolf, and let me tell you what I've been doing.
2: Thank you.
3: Adolf, you and I have been born and raised in Vienna. Beautiful Vienna. Is it not so?
2: Oh, yeah, Johann. Our Vienna is the most beautiful in the world. Music and Vienna. The one belongs to the other.
3: That is right, Adolf. Now, let me tell you. For the past few weeks, I have been working on a new composition that will make our Vienna live forever in song. I have the manuscript ready, but I wanted Emily and you and I to be the first to play it. Then we will see whether or not it is really as beautiful as I hope it to be. Come over here, to the piano, Adolf.
2: Yes, you are.
3: See, here is my composition. I have called it Blue Danube. If you will play it for me, I shall accompany you on the piano.
2: It will be a great honor, Johann, for both Emily and for me.

0: Oh, I swear, Johan, as long as a single one of us remains alive, Emily will never leave Vienna. Never. It is my solemn vow.
1: From father to son, down through the next three generations, Emily stayed in the Heller family as each son became, in turn, concertmaster of the Royal Opera House. These were exciting years.

0: But all good things must come to an eventual end, even for Emily. In 1938, Hitler decreed that Austria and Germany would henceforth be one. By special decree, the Viennese Symphony Orchestra was transferred to Munich. All through the war years that followed, Emily was forced to play music selected by government agencies. It was a time of great sorrow for musicians and for Emily. Then, early one morning, on the outskirts of Munich, there came the sound of war. Munich was about to be captured by the Americans. The city was entered. The opera house deserted.
1: Hey, Yank! Try that building!
2: What? Why, there's no one in here. Nothing but a lot of music contraptions. Horns and... gosh, even a fiddle. Can't be much good, though. Looks too old. Yeah, looks like one of them antiques. Probably a piece of junk. Gosh, it still plays, though. I'll just take it home. Make me a good souvenir, even though it does sound lousy.
0: Then to America came Emily, and the stage was set for us to meet. I was driving through the hill country of Tennessee. It was a beautiful spring morning. The fruit trees were bursting with their snow-tinted fragrance. Just outside the little village of Pineboro, I noticed some public announcements nailed on a tree. The letters were red and flaming. Barn dance, I read. Hear George Ricketts play his captured German fiddle. Come one, come all. Refreshments. Well, I decided to stay over and hear George Ricketts play his fiddle.

0: After the dance, I had the pleasure of meeting Emily, and later, talking over a little business matter with ex-GI George Ricketts.
1: It's been mighty nice, Mr. O'Connell, having you as a sort of guest star tonight.
0: And believe me, George, I thoroughly enjoyed my stay over to hear you play your violin.
1: Well, thank you, Mr. O'Connell. I don't play very much, mostly if I square dances and the barn dances in the fall.
0: George, may I look at your violin, please?
1: Why, sure. It ain't very fancy looking. In fact, I picked it up over in Germany, a sort of a war souvenir.
0: Oh, thank you. Yes, it does look rather old, doesn't it?
1: Don't see how it hangs together after the beating I give it at these here shindigs.
0: You see, George, the man who made it put his name in it. Here it is. See it?
1: Why, sure. I've seen that afore. Something or other. Never paid me much attention to it. Sounded like some Italian to me.
0: He was, George. He was an Italian. His name was Antonio Stradivarius. He was a great genius, George. I want to ask you something, man to man.
1: Why, you just go right ahead, Mr. O'Connell. I'm listening.
0: Once upon a time, this violin belonged to some musician who undoubtedly loved it more than anything else in the world.
1: Love a fiddle that much? Why, you're a joshing.
0: No, I'm not, George. I'm telling you the truth. You know, in Europe, these violins are handed down from father to son, down through the years.
1: Well, do they think that much of them?
0: They do, George. I know that someone misses this violin more than, well, more than you'd miss, say, $5,000.
1: $5,000? Someone choked me up there. I'd sure miss $5,000 more than I miss that is.
0: Well, then, George, how about it? I'll give you my check for $5,000, and you give me this violin.
1: I say, that would buy super deluxe instruments for a whole band. Yes, a whole band. Why, sure, it's a deal, Mr. O'Connell. But what do you say you write out that check right now?
0: Believe it or not, George, that's just what I'm going to do.
1: And what are you going to do with that fiddle, Mr. O'Connell? Keep it as a war souvenir?
0: No, George. I'm going to try very hard to find its owner. And when I do, I'm going to send it back to him. After months of correspondence with friends in Europe, I finally located and sent Emily back to its owner in Vienna. Weeks later, I received a letter from Siegfried Heller, Kapellmeister of the Vienna Opera House. I'd like to read it to you. My dear Mr. O'Connell, Emily arrived at the airport this morning, and now I live again. Oh, the heartbreaking years since I lost her. It was like losing your mother, father, and wife all at once. But now, she's back. Already I've played many of the pieces Emily loved so well. She became warm, throbbing, almost a living human being in my hands. As long as there is a single son to bear our name, Emily will remain with us to play for the world. She belongs not to us, but to posterity. I know, too, that Antonio Stradivarius and the original Emily, wherever they may be, thank you and bless you. I beg to remain sincerely grateful, Siegfried Heller, Kapellmeister, Vienna Opera House.
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0: And now back to Warren William as John Francis O'Connell.
1: There isn't really much more to say about Emily, except that I hope she'll go on and on playing the music of great masters, bringing happiness and love to a sorry world. We need more Emilies to bring us all a little closer together, north, east, south, west, in a real true brotherhood of man. And what is a better way than through the universal language of music? I don't know. Do you? Next week, I have a thriller for you. An innocent man was sentenced to death for murder. 1 hour before the scheduled electrocution was to take place, a dying woman made her last will and in it confessed that she had murdered the man. 60 seconds were left to save the life of an innocent man. 60 seconds. But unfortunately, nature conspired against him. We call this most exciting story Margin for Love. This is Warren William inviting you to listen again next week.
0: Strange Wills is written by Ken Crepine and directed by Robert Webster Light. Ladies and gentlemen, it might interest you to know that the violin used on this program was made in Italy in the year 1750 by Januarius Galliano. It was played by its owner, concertmaster Marshall Sasson. Names, places, and events in the program have all been changed so that reflection can fall on no persons living or dead. This is a Telaways feature produced in Hollywood.
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0: Jack, where are you? What's the matter?
1: Jack, where are you? Doc, what's the matter?
2: Hit on the head. Fine fairy.
1: Hit on the head? Who did it? Doc, answer me. Who did it?
2: I don't know. Be all right in a minute. Fine fay.
1: Fine fay? Why? What's the matter with fay?
2: Jack's scared. Fine fay.
1: You sure you'll be all right?
2: Yeah, sure, sir.
1: The baby. Doc, I've got to go find Jack.
0: Jack, where are you?
3: Reggie, where are you?
0: I'm in the living room, Jack. In the living room.
3: Stay right there. I'm coming.
1: Something is loose in this house. Something dangerous. I can feel it. Oh, Jack, are you all right?
4: Yes, I'm all right. Up and down in the furnace room. Have you seen fay?
1: No, but the baby.
4: Yes, I heard it. We've got to find...
1: Jack!
4: Out the hall, quick!
1: Who is it? Who fell downstairs?
4: Grandma Martin.
1: Oh, my. Say, is she dead?
4: No, unconscious.
1: Jack, look at her leg.
4: Yeah, broken.
1: Oh, that's too bad, an old lady like her.
2: Jack, Reggie. Jack, what was that? Hey, what's the matter with Grandma?
4: Thrown downstairs, unconscious and broken leg.
2: You mean Faye done that to her own grandma?
4: We haven't got time to talk. Doc, how do you feel?
2: Oh, better than dead.
4: Can you carry Grandma into the library?
2: I guess so.
4: Then take care of her. Don't leave her for a minute.
2: But I want to go with...
4: You're not in any condition to go anywhere. Do what I tell you. Come on, Reggie.
1: Where are we going, Jack?
4: Search every room on the second and third floor.
1: We're looking for Faye?
4: I'll search the rooms. You stand here in the hall. See that no one slips by.
1: That's Faye's room.
4: Yes, I know it.
1: But what about Cherry, Jack?
4: We find Faye, Cherry will be all right.
1: Did you look in the second closet?
4: Yeah, no one in there. And across the hall to Job's room.
2: We're wasting time.
4: I know it. What else can we do? Watch the hall.
1: Well, why not call in some police from outside?
4: No, I'll do it myself. I know what's done right. Yeah, nobody in here. Come on, Hope's room's next.
5: Around the corner of the hall. If Faye threw her grandmother downstairs, she's got to be up here somewhere.
4: If she's not in here, she's got to be on the third floor.
5: Don't forget to look in that window seat.
4: Don't watch me. Keep your eye on the hall.
5: You expect her to try to slip by?
4: I expect someone to try to slip by. We're closing in.
5: Looking for anyone in this house is a ballet job.
4: Nobody in here. Come on up to the third floor.
5: Righto.
4: They've got to be... Wait, hold it a minute.
5: What's the matter?
4: Here's a linen closet. Don't let's pass up anything.
6: No! No, go away.
4: It's Cherry.
6: Oh.
4: Cherry, what are you doing in this linen closet?
5: Crouched on the floor like a ballet animal.
4: Cherry, answer me. What are you doing here?
6: She's after me. She's after me.
4: What are you talking about? Who's after you?
6: Faye. She mustn't.
5: Faye's after you? What for?
6: She wants to kill me.
4: Where is she now?
6: I don't know.
4: Here, get up on your feet.
7: Look here. Go easy, Cherry.
4: Now then, answer me. Where's Faye?
6: I don't know.
4: Answer me, do you hear? Tell me where Faye is or I'll shake it out of you.
6: Oh, I don't want to see her. I don't hear. I don't.
1: Jack, this is beastly.
4: Don't you think I know it?
1: Well, she's so terrified now she doesn't know what she's saying. You can't get anything out of her like that.
4: No. No, I guess you're right.
1: Oh, Jack, look at her hands. Fingers straight out, stiff like claws.
6: I can't bend them. Something's happened to them.
4: Here, let me see.
1: Oh, like ugly claws.
4: Cold as ice.
6: I can't bend them. Look. I can't bend my own fingers.
1: I can't bear this.
4: Hysteria. It'll wear off when the tension's over. Cherry, do you feel safe here in this closet?
6: Yes. Yes, it's dark. They can't find me in the dark.
4: All right. Go back in. I'll lock you in.
1: Jack.
4: We can't take her with us. We've got to find Faye.
1: But she shouldn't be left alone.
4: I tell you, we've got to find Faye.
6: I'll be all right.
4: We'll come back for you in a little while.
1: I don't like it, Jack.
4: I don't like any of it. I hate women who get themselves into messes like this. Now, come on.
1: They certainly aren't the best.
4: Come on up the third floor.
1: Cherry, with her fingers spread out, stiff like clawing talons. Grandma sprawled grotesquely at the foot of the stairs. I wonder how we'll find Faye.
4: That's pleasant.
1: I say we're not rushing about as we were. Isn't it as important to find Faye as it was?
4: Just as important, but not as urgent now that we know where Grandma and Cherry are.
1: I see. And she's got to be up here ahead of us somewhere, huh?
4: Yes. All right, now for Cherry's room.
1: I'm to wait out here?
4: Yeah. You don't suppose...
1: Jack, come here.
4: What's the matter?
1: Look, round the corner of the hall there, shadow, creeping this way.
4: That's a man. Right behind him is throwing a shadow ahead.
1: There haven't been any men in the house?
4: Well, there is now. You want to take him or shall I?
1: Let me.
4: He's almost at the corner, so get set.
1: Righto.
4: Move fast. He may have a gun.
1: Quite.
4: Hold it. Get him, Reggie! Look out for his gun!
1: There.
4: Good work, Reggie. Here, let's have a look at him.
1: Here's his gun. You suppose this is the chap who carried Cherry down to the furnace room?
4: Hello. Reggie, we made a mistake.
1: What's that?
4: Here, look at this badge on his vest.
1: Badge?
4: Yes, police department.
1: Oh, but I say.
4: Plainclothes man from the detective bureau. You've had the doubtful honor of knocking out a policeman.
1: Yes, but what's he doing here? Naturally, I wouldn't have tackled him.
4: Well, that's what I want to know. What's he doing here? I wonder if they planted any more in this house.
1: But I thought you said they weren't going to.
4: They weren't. I said they'd keep all their men out...
1: What's that? I don't hear anything.
4: I do, from Grandmother Martin's suite of rooms. Come on. Here, this is it. Here, this way.
5: Jack, what's that smell?
4: Chloroform. Here, she's locked in this closet. Faye, do you hear me? Listen, get hold of yourself. Save your breath. We'll get you out.
5: But how? The door's locked and there's no key.
4: We'll break it in.
5: Right, but can we do it?
4: Wait. Faye, can you hear me?
7: Yes. Yes,
4: lie down on the floor. We're going to break in the door. Do you hear?
7: Yes.
4: All right. Well, come on, Reggie. Together now. Solid. Once more now.
5: It's coming. Do it again.
4: Now.
5: That did it.
4: Here, help me with it.
6: Get me out.
8: Easy.
9: All right, you're all right.
4: There you are. Now throw open the window.
5: Quiet.
4: Now get all those saturated towels and throw them out.
5: Out the window?
4: Yes. Don't try to talk for a minute. Just breathe deep.
6: Why would she do it?
4: Don't talk. Just breathe.
5: Half a dozen towels soaked with chloroform enough to kill an elephant. Out they go.
6: I can talk. Let me sit up, please.
4: Take it easy.
6: A fresh air is all I needed.
5: Who locked you in that closet?
6: Grandma.
5: Grandmother Martin tried to kill you?
4: How did she get you in the closet in the first place?
6: You remember Doc was bringing me upstairs?
4: Yes.
6: Somebody hit him on the head. I didn't see who it was. I just ran. I was so scared.
5: You didn't do it?
6: No. I ran up here to Grandma's room. She wasn't here, but she came in just a minute.
4: Well, where'd she been?
6: I didn't get a chance to ask her. She was out of breath. She said, Quick, Faye, get my slippers out of the closet. I didn't think. Just went in the closet and she slammed the door on me and locked me in.
5: And the chloroform towels were already in there?
6: No. She said, you'll be safe in there, my girl. Then I heard the door to her room open and close and I pounded on the door to be let out, and in a couple of minutes she came back in.
4: What did she say then?
6: Nothing. I think she didn't say a thing, but pretty soon she began pushing towels soaked in chloroform under the door.
4: Joe. Grandma Martin.
6: I was all wrong. I thought I knew who the murderer was. I thought I knew from the way you talked, Jack, but I was wrong. It was Grandma all the time.
5: Grandma Martin, I thought it was you.
6: You thought it was me?
5: Yes, we found Cherry hiding from you. I say, are you sure it wasn't you?
6: It was Grandma, I tell you.
5: But Cherry said you were trying to kill her.
6: Cherry said I was trying to kill her.
4: That's what she said.
5: And see here, you might have locked yourself in there with those towels, you know.
6: But I didn't. I didn't. Jack, I thought you said you knew for sure who the murderer is.
4: I do, Faye. I know just as sure as I'm sitting here looking at you.

0: The further transcribed adventures of Jack, Doc, and Reggie will come to you tomorrow at this same hour. I Love a Mystery, written and directed by Carlton E. Morse, comes to you Monday through Friday, featuring Russell Thorson as Jack, Jim Bowles as Doc Long, and Tony Randall as Reggie York. Frank McCarthy speaking.
1: On Christmas Eve, the Star of Bethlehem shines bright as a symbol of mankind's efforts to make the world a better one in which to live, despite ravages of war and hunger and disease. So from the writer and producer of this series, Carlton E. Morse, a further message about the plight of children overseas.
2: These millions of unfortunate youngsters have never known what the Star of Bethlehem symbolizes. They have never known a Christmas. Who are they, Mr. Thorson?
1: They are 4-year-old Christian Ocel of France, 14-year-old Panayoto Gavril of Greece, 14-year-old Shai Kui-chen of China, 7-year-old Claude Grandjean of Belgium. They are legion wherever war has struck, those children who have never known Christmas. Why don't you do right now what many in your community have already done? Gather discarded toys and children's clothing, pack them with care, tie them securely. 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

0: Every door has a key. There's a key to every situation. Behind every unopened door, there is a mystery. And the opening of this door introduces us to another in the series, the key.
1: Locking the door, kid? What's you locking the door for?
2: Ma's in there.
1: So what? So what? Ma's in there, okay. So what you want to lock her in for?
2: Keep her there. Ma's too curious. Now, come on.
1: Where are we going?
2: We're going places. Boy, are we going places.

0: places. We'd go in places so you lock your ma into your apartment. What you want to lock your ma in her apartment for?
1: Reasons.
0: Jeff, what's doing? What is this? I'm your girl, and you tell me.
1: I'm telling you, she gets too curious. I got my sight to look after. I'm not tied to no apron strings.
0: Oh, yeah, but locking her in and taking the key.
1: Yeah, well, she'll stay there. About time she stayed there. About time she left me alone. She can stick to a TV. Me, I don't want no interference.
0: That's me.

0: That's me. Oh, of course your ma don't want to leave you alone. Only son, no father. What else is she going to do but want to look after you? Mothers get that way. They're funny that way.
1: Yeah, well, I'm not having her come after me. Look, how do you think I feel when I'm with the gang and she comes after me? From now on, I'm the lone guy. And if you want to stick, you do as I say, Sally.
0: Oh, yeah, but luck in your mind.
1: As I say.
0: Oh, okay, okay. Seems to me there's no need to get tough just because your ma can't come after you. An old lady like that. Hey, Jim, what if there's a fire?
1: There won't be no fire. Well, no squawks from you, neither.
0: Okay, okay. Girl can only say what she thinks.
1: Yeah. No thinking. Strictly dumb, that's you. Joint needs shaking up. One horse, dead, beat, dump.
0: Mobster, no less.
1: Well, mobsters make a good living. Me, I'm for the big time, knuckling with the big boys. Well, this way.
0: Now, Jeff, don't you go getting into trouble. Oh, I don't know, I shouldn't go back and let your ma out.
1: You do, and this baby is alone, but strictly. You want maybe to go with another guy?
0: No. I want to go with you.
1: Oh, well, then.
0: Get into all sorts of trouble if I don't.
1: Listen, baby, trouble's our second name from now on. I'm carving myself a hunk of a rock, legal or the other way. You want to come with me? Come on. You don't? Then go get yourself someplace else. You see this?
0: Jeff. Go flashing a gun around, not here. Cops will pick you up.
1: You see this? Yeah. Dough. Know where I got it?
0: Jeff.
1: I'm as tough as the next guy. I get my dough where I find it.
0: And a gun?
1: My old man used this in France, picking off anybody getting in his way. My old man was tough. Me too. Law or no law, I'm looking after me. But you see that apple on Luigi's stand? Go help yourself to it.
0: No, Jeff.
1: Okay, I will. Hey, Luigi! I'm taking this apple.
2: Ah, sure, Jeff. Go ahead. Help yourself.
1: I'm taking it for free. I'm not paying.
2: No matter. Your ma always buys anyway. That's what she said. She said, Luigi, if my boy Jeff wants the fruit, you let him have it. I'll pay. She's a good mother to you, Jeff.
1: I'm not paying, she's not paying.
0: I'll pay, Jeff. How much, Luigi?
2: These women. Jeff, there's something about you, I don't know. I think maybe all the girls want to mother you. My boy's left school, too, and he's working already. 15 cents, Sally, to you, 15 cents.
1: Come on.
2: But your apple. I cannot take the money, you're not taking the apple. Me, Sally, you have not taken the apple.
1: You humiliate me, making me small. You did that on purpose, didn't you? Didn't you?
0: You can't steal from Luigi, Jeff. A small-time guy only making a little dough.
1: Small-time? Whose fault is that? He's small-time because he's got a small-time mind.
0: Better small-time mind than big-time no good.
1: You're getting at me, huh? Okay. We'll soon find out who's a boss around here. You're riding with me, kid. And we're getting in real trouble right now. Stick up, that's why.
0: Oh, Jeff. No, Jeff, look.
1: Bang.
0: Here.
1: Something. Yeah. Come on, we'll grab ourselves some real dough from a drugstore. I'm going in, see? You stay by the door. I'll flash my gun. Money, mister. Grab it all and we mix with the crowd, see? Okay, by the door here. Stay there, will you? And wipe that scared look off. You want to give everybody the tip off? Collar up, hat down. All set.
3: Look out, mister. I got papers to deliver. I'm in a hurry.
1: Scram, will you? Out of the way.
3: Hey, you can't do that to me. I'm important. I got a paper
1: shut
3: on.
1: Shut up, will you?
3: No, you push me. Big brother will fix you. Jed. Hey, Jed.
1: Quiet up in your ears back.
0: Well, let's get out of it, Jed.
3: He pushed me.
1: No kid yelling's putting me off.
3: Some trouble. Somebody pushed my kid brother around. Him, he pushed me.
4: That's not nice, mister. Brother's only a kid.
1: Yelling brat. He gets in my way again, he knows what's coming to him.
4: And you'd know what was coming.

0: You, wouldn't you?
1: Oh, come away, Jeff. Come away.
2: You think because you're big I'm scared of you, huh?
0: Yeah, I do.
2: That to your brother and that to you!
0: Son, you're a kid. You go home before I get riled. Go on home to your ma.
2: Ma. Always ma. If you think I can't hit harder, you got another thing coming. And another one.
0: Real sorry I have to do this. Looks like you're a nice kid, but spoiled. Well, this will spoil you a bit more.
1: Oh, you brute, you bunny.
0: Kelly, I apologized beforehand. What more could I do? I'd let him go and hit me. You never know, he might have ended up hurting me. And that I don't like.
1: No, Jeff, no.
2: We're not getting away with it, mister. Mobs to handle me is dynamite. Didn't reckon on me having a gun, did you?
0: You're right, I didn't.
2: Well, reach, mister, reach high.
0: Looks like I've got no option. Act careful, son. When your hand shakes the way yours does, you're liable to twitch that trigger. By mistake, I hope.
1: Yes.
2: Well, there's no mistake about this, mister. Hitting me is a mistake. But fatal.
3: Officer O'Hara,
1: what? Come to Keith to let the kid get away.
3: Come quickly, this way.
2: Come on, Sally. No, stay right where you are, mister. Don't move.
3: He's coming, Jeff. Officer O'Hara's coming.
2: Back away, Sally, and when I say go for your life. Right, go!
4: They went that way, officer. Careful,
2: down the subway. This way, Sally, down here. Now walk. Pull yourself together. Walk ordinary or you'll have us both in jail.
1: He's behind you, not far behind.
2: He's going down to the subway. You can't run, Sally. Start running in this crowd and close in. Close in a second. Relax now. Easy. You look like one of the crowd. Nobody notices you.
1: They're bound to overtake us. They're just behind.
2: A crowd like this makes everybody move at the same rate. Boy, my luck. Train's coming in now. Keep back. I'll push through. Come on, follow me. Up the other end.
1: Come on, Jack. Come on. It'll go without it.
2: Yeah, we'll let it. Get around behind this exit here.
1: Oh, we've got to catch it. We'll never get away.
2: Let them catch it.
5: Hey!
2: Let them.
1: They'll see we're not on the train.
2: Him. His brother in the car. Get back.
5: Train, officer. Come on.
2: We're going.
5: Real
2: fun,
5: huh?
2: Catch him
5: before they get off to the next station.
2: Keep quiet, keep still. Let him get on.

0: Well, cop's a fool. Certain fall for that gag.
1: He's gone? They've all gone?
0: Of course they have. Fella's only got to use his brains.
1: What are we going to do? Jeff, where can we go? What can we do?
0: Be close to me, kid. There's nothing to it. It's all in a day's work. Now, up these stairs. From now on, kid, we're on the outside. Armed robbery. That can send you up for 10 years.
1: But you didn't rob Jeff.
0: I was going to. It's the same thing. We let that big guy have the full clip of his brother. Hadn't got away. That ought to have been murder. You and me, kid, far as the cops are concerned, are hot.
1: What are we going to do? What are we going to do now?
0: Well, it's, there's nothing for it, Sally. We'll just have to grab ourselves an auto. We'll beat it to the wide open spaces until the heat's cooled off.
1: Steal one?
0: Steal one? You just call it what you like. Yeah, that one. Convertible. Yeah, speedy, too. Follow me and walk up to it casually. Yeah. Keys in the ignition. Well, step in, Sally. This sort of thing means nothing to a guy like me.

0: I'm not going. I'm not.
1: Well, stay if you want, but when the cops catch you, don't you rat about me. Stay if you want. I'm not pressuring you. If you want to go to a women's jail, that's your business. Me, I'm for the wide open spaces.
0: Won't it start, Jeff?
1: Well, of course it will. Ignition on, red light showing. Of course it'll start. It's a bit cold, I guess.
0: Oh, Jeff.
1: Cut it out, will you? I know how to drive a car.
0: There's a man coming, Jeff. He looks just like he owns it.
1: Men look the same. Can't tell who owns an auto.
0: But he's coming straight towards us, looking straight at us.
1: This is where I scram.
2: Hey, you.
0: Jeff, oh, Jeff.
1: Oh, scrap iron, start, will you?
2: I told the garage it was out of gas.
1: You did what?
2: Oh, I don't know. I phoned the garage. I told him I was out of gas. Then when I get back here, you are running the battery flat. You're from the gas station, aren't you?
1: Yeah.
2: Well, did you bring a can?
1: No.
2: What's the matter with you guys? Go on. Get out of there and go back and get a gallon can. Yeah. Thought you got here too fast to be true. I don't know. I don't know how many dollars a week I pay that gas station, and look at the service I get. Incompetent, no good bunglers. Now, you go and get that can. I'll wait for you here. Running a battery flat. Yeah, and while you're about it, make it a 2-gallon can. Oh, go on. I've got all day to waste if you have.
1: Come on, Sal.
2: Yeah. And another thing. You're paid to fetch me gas. Not to go walking with your gal.
1: Drop dead, will you? Running out of gas. Such a fine thing. Big guy with a big plushy auto and he runs out of gas.
0: Didn't know. I thought you were from the gas station. I didn't know you were trying to steal his auto.
1: Yeah. Well, it's lucky for him I didn't pull a gun on him. Flash greenback plasterer. Thinks dollars are all dimes. All because he gets autos on easy payments. I want that smile up his greasy kiss up pretty quick. I'm going back to slug him.
0: No, Jeff, no. The cops are after you already. Start a brawl and they'll get you for sure.
1: Well, it's lucky for him. That's all I can say. Lucky for him. Dumb clucks. Oh, gee, I want to smash somebody. That's what I want to do. I want to smash somebody. Oh, what's the use?
0: Don't feel too bad, Jeff.
1: I don't feel bad. I feel fine.
0: Sure you do. Let's go home, Jeff.
1: Home? Not on your life. I'm finished with home. As far as I'm concerned, it's wiped, gone, finished. Never did have a home. I haven't got one now. I'm a lone guy making my own way in the world. You know what I'm going to do? I'm going to do something real big, real tough.
0: What, Jeff?
1: Yeah. I'll leave my mark, get my name in the papers real big. Murder, that's what.
0: You're joking, of course.
1: Joking? Was I joking when I held that guy up? Was I kidding when I made a snatch for that car?
0: No. Well, in a way.
1: Murder. Big time job. Somebody big. I'm going to show them. Make them sit up. Make my name known. People will say, you see that guy? Big time. Headline stuff. Biggest hoodlum in town. Yeah, I know. Come on around here, up the street.
0: No, Jeff. I've had this. I don't want to go on.
1: You're scared. Scared girls. They give me a pain.
0: I'm not scared. I don't want to get into trouble, that's all.
1: Come on.
0: But I don't want to go. I want to go home. I don't want to go with you anymore.
1: Listen, Sally. You walk out on me now, and I go to the cops. Maybe they'll get me, but they'll get you as well. And you're nearly 18. That makes you responsible. That means you're not a juvenile delinquent. That means you get into more trouble than I do. Now, are you coming?
0: I know I ought to. I know you'll end up in real trouble.
1: That's what I'm looking for, baby. Trouble.
0: Where are we going?
1: Up here. Quiet street. You know who walks down here every evening? Jack Tramiel. What?
0: Jack Tramiel? I've never heard of him. Oh, Jack. Please, let's go home.
1: No. Jack Tramiel.
3: I know a kid works for him. Jack Kamel's news, novelties and what have you, worth a fortune. And he's marrying a European princess or something. Yeah, he'll do.
0: Do for what, Jack?
3: Yeah. His name will make news. Maybe too much. Could be a pinch of publicity from me.
0: Pinch?
3: I'll get even with them all. They're gonna suffer, not me.
0: Well, what are you thinking of?
3: People will have to learn to leave me alone. They'll see the headlines, but it'll be too late. Now he comes down from out of his office around here, goes to the car park around the corner. Yeah. This'll do here. Yeah, fine. Nobody around? Ideal. Come on, Sal, into this doorway here.
0: What are you going to do? I must know what you're going to do.
3: Can't I? Will you keep quiet? I'm going to show people. Some people can look after themselves.
0: But what, Jeff? What?
3: I've got to kill to show them, and I've got to kill.
0: Not the gun, Jeff. Not the gun.
3: Now, store it, will you? Shouting and yelling. If you don't shut up, it'll be you getting shot.
0: Yes, yes, Jeff.
3: I'm telling you what to do, and I'm telling you to shut up. Life's not worth living unless I kill somebody. I gotta get my name in the papers. I gotta show him I'm as good as the next. He's coming. I'll keep back. Yeah, that's him. Marrying a princess. He's on his way. Oh, boy, is he gonna get it.
0: Don't do it, Jeff. Don't.
3: Shut up. This is as far as you go, mister.
4: Oh, hello.
3: You're Jack Tramiel.
4: I must confess to it.
3: You think you're going to marry a princess? You think you're a clever man?
4: Well, not clever. I take advantage of any possibilities around.
3: Well, just you look at this.
0: Oh, Jack, no.
4: What is it? Oh, a gun.
3: And one that'll kill you, mister.
4: Well, not many novelties kill me nowadays. Let's have a look at it.
3: Hey, you let go!
4: How can I look at it with you hanging on? Thanks. Oh, yeah, saw these some years ago. Used to be very popular during the war. No demand for them now. Yeah, I'm sorry, Sonny. Afraid I couldn't place it for you.
3: But it's a gun!
4: Made like one. Press the trigger and a cigarette pops up. Ah, yes. Want one? No? Oh, well, as you offered me one, I'll take it. Thanks. The other end, the barrel end, used to be a lighter. Yeah, still is. Well, thanks a lot. Sorry I couldn't use it. Good night.
0: A big, tough hero. A big man. Why don't you go and play with your toys?
3: Look, I can explain, Sally. I knew it wasn't really a gun. I wanted
0: you. You wanted to impress me. Go on home, baby.
3: You don't understand. Nobody understands me.
0: Understand you? You don't need a magnifying glass to know a baby when you see one. And to think you had me scared. From now on, Jeff, find yourself another girl. All hot air.
3: Baby, I wanted you to admire me. I wanted to show you what I could do.
0: You wanted to wear big boy pants. And you're not out of the dye at the stage yet. Don't leave me alone. Get out of my hair.
3: I'll show you. I'll hold up a bag.
0: Go ahead. There's a nice one. First National. Go right ahead. That's the main entrance.
3: Why does everybody laugh at me? I'm as good as the next guy. All I gotta do is they used to have a chance to prove it.
0: As far as I'm concerned, you've had your chance. A guy who can't even take fruit from Luigi without messing it up is my idea of a man. Now that Tom, now there's a man who is a man.
3: Tom?
0: Yeah. You want to see him? Follow me.
3: Well, you can't leave me, Sal. You're my girl.
0: Girl doesn't feel like a girl with a milk shop around. Bye, Jeff. Go back home to your ma.
3: Good as a nice guy. I'll show her. Palmer, the governor. That's what I'll do. Yeah. Yeah, that'll make me somebody. Or I'll bust me some joint wide open. I'll kill somebody. Yeah, from now on, brother, I'm tough. I don't take no orders from nobody.
0: That you, Jeff?
1: Yeah, Ma.
0: I've been watching the TV. Have you been out?
1: Well, didn't you know I'd been out?
0: No. And you come in here. Your pa's old fancy gun is missing and $10 from the coffee tin where I keep the house seat. I gotta talk to you. You shut that door and lock it, and you come right in here.
1: Nobody tells me.
0: What's that?
1: Nothing, Ma.
0: Well, you come in here before I get the stick to you.

A closing door finishes a story. Next week, another key will open another door to another story. Mystery. Romance. Or adventure. All start when a door is unlocked by... the key.

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4: 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Tonight's story is... Where Are You Now?
5: Yes, this is 19 Nocturne Boulevard. Won't you step inside? Did you have any trouble finding me?
6: What do you mean, what kind of a place is it? Don't you know where you are?
5: Where are you now?
7: What?
5: Can you hear my voice, Marnie?
7: Yes.
5: Where are you now?
7: I don't know.
5: Tell me what you see.
7: I see a room.
5: Other people in the room?
7: Yes.
5: You are safe, Marnie. Calm down. Now tell me what you see.
7: I see 5 people sitting at the table.
5: Are you sitting with them?
7: No, I'm in the corner.
5: Do they know you were there?
7: Oh, yes.
5: Tell me what they look like.
7: There's a very old man, a small boy, a girl who looks a bit older than the boy, a police officer, and a very large man with a bag over his head.
5: Is there food on the table?
7: No, it's not here yet.
5: Good. Tell me one thing about the little girl.
7: Her eyes can suck your soul.
5: Good. And the old man?
7: He has a scar on his leg that aches when it rains.
5: Good. Has the food arrived yet?
7: The one in the bag is named Harold.
5: Please answer only the questions I ask you, Marnie.
7: I'm sorry.
5: I forgive you.
7: I love you.
5: That was not the question.
7: The food. No, still no food.
5: Good. Are you comfortable?
7: Yes.
5: Very good. Tell me about where you are sitting.
7: I'm in the corner.
5: Are you in a chair? Look down.
7: It's a chair with wheels and straps.
5: Straps? Are you strapped in?
7: Yes. My hands are... I can move them, but the leather cuffs... Like movies about crazy people.
5: Are you crazy?
7: No!
5: Can you control yourself, Marnie?
7: Yes!
5: I can help you.
7: No! No! No! I'm all right.
5: For now.
7: I feel peachy.
5: Your hands are restrained? What else?
7: There's a strap around my chest, and I can feel one around my legs.
5: Do the people talk?
7: Yes, some. They're waiting for someone.
5: Someone? Or the food?
7: I don't know.
5: What do they say? Tell me exactly.
7: I'll try.
5: Trying isn't going to cut it, Missy. I know you can do it.
7: The man with the bag doesn't talk at all.
5: Harold.
7: Yes, Harold.
5: Aunt?
7: The policeman says...
8: You should have seen her jump clean over the fence.
9: I can do that.
10: Pancakes.
8: You can't, because you're a little butterball.
9: I'm magic.
11: You are a shoe.
10: Pancakes.
8: Shh. Pancakes, yes. It's all coming.
10: Shh.
8: Clouds.
10: Little white fluffy pancakes.
5: You know what happens when you lie to me.
7: I'm not lying.
5: Pancakes?
7: Yes.
5: The food, is it there yet?
7: It's coming.
5: Good. Let's move forward. Who brings the food?
7: Mama.
5: Tell me.
7: Perfect. Plastic pearls. Each hair in line like sweet little soldiers.
5: She's carrying?
7: She has a cart. There's a covered dish.
5: What are you wearing?
7: What?
5: I ask the questions.
7: I'm sorry.
5: What are you wearing?
7: Oh.
5: Look down.
7: T-shirt. Jeans. I can feel sneakers.
5: And?
7: What?
5: And?
7: My clothes. They're torn up. I think I was in a fight.
5: Are you injured?
7: My ankle hurts. I'm scratched up. My head.
5: Is there blood? Is there blood?
7: I don't think it's mine.
5: Tell me who then.
7: Jerry.
5: How?
7: I found him in the barn. He was flopped over the edge of the hayloft. I thought he was dead. There was blood everywhere. Dripping all over me.
5: What did you...
7: Then he moaned.
12: Marnie.
7: Jerry. Oh, God, Jerry.
12: Help me.
7: Here, let me move you.
12: No.
7: Oh, God.
12: It's bad.
7: I think so. It's too dark.
12: No. The kid, you have to get out of here.
7: You.
12: Hi. I'm not going anywhere. You gotta go and get help.
7: Where?
12: Just get the hell out. The woods.
13: Sleepers, shut the door.
5: Is that when they took you?
7: No, Jerry distracted him.
5: Who?
7: Harold.
5: Harold.
7: After I jumped out the window, I heard Jerry scream.
5: Did I ask?
7: No.
5: You don't sound very sure.
7: No, you didn't ask. I'm sorry.
5: I think you need a reminder.
7: Please, I remember. I love you.
5: Pancakes?
7: Pancakes?
5: Is the food on the table?
7: Yes.
5: Where did you sleep?
7: What?
5: Where did you sleep?
7: I didn't. Oh, I was knocked out. The food?
5: Please try and keep up. When were you knocked out?
7: It was later, after Jerry.
5: Who did it?
7: Harold. I said it was Harold.
5: That knocked you out?
7: Oh, no. He did Jerry.
5: You're not following. Let's have a break.
7: No.

0: Marnie?
1: Yeah?
0: This camping trip isn't too bad, eh? I mean, I know you didn't want to.
1: It's not too bad. Gloria had to beg me to get me to come, but it's okay.
0: I mean, what can you say against nature, right? Fresh air, secluded lake, perfect for, skinny dipping.
1: I brought a suit.
0: It'll be cool.
1: Probably freezing. That's a glacier-fed lake. But, yes, it will be fun.
0: Good. You don't mind Gloria being busy all the time?
1: Oh, you noticed. She and Tim haven't stopped fooling around since we got here.
2: Better now?
1: Better. Yes, of course.
2: Good. Let's continue.
1: All right.
2: Cherry died.
1: Yes.
2: You loved him.
1: I think so.
2: You don't know?
1: I liked him, but we were just getting to know each other.
2: Oh, shit. Did you kill him?
1: No.
2: Of course not. Pure, sweet, innocent you.
1: I know.
2: Shut up. There is Gloria.
1: Gloria? She's my best friend.
2: Is that the question?
1: She's dead. She was in the van.
2: Very good. When did you find her?
1: After the bar. I was trying to get her away. Jerry gave me the keys.
2: Good old Jerry. Go on.
1: I ran to the van. And Gloria and Tim were...
2: Please, be specific.
1: They were in the middle of, you know...
2: Sex?
1: Yes, they were together, and someone cut off both their heads. The heads were lined up next to them like they were watching.
2: Charming.
1: Checking their progress.
2: Has the food arrived?
1: Yes. Mama is in the room.
2: What does she do?
1: She opens the dish.
2: What is in the dish?
1: Tea.
2: Look down at your lap.
1: Yes.
2: What do you see?
1: My knees. Blood. The carpet. I'm glad the blood's all tacky so it won't drip and ruin the carpet. They would be so angry.
2: Are they talking?
1: Yes.
2: Don't look. Just speak the words.
1: Mama says...
3: Three cheers for the founder of the feast.
4: Hip hip hooray!
5: No.
6: Can I eat the tail?
7: Pancakes!
8: And turds!
4: You just had to set him off, didn't you?
8: Pancakes. Golden brown.
3: Nothing like a nice dinner together.
2: Are there empty chairs?
1: No, they're all here.
2: What about your chair?
1: I'm in it.
2: Are you? Look back.
1: I'm strapped in.
2: You must have got free.
1: Yes, I...
2: What?
1: I'm sorry, that wasn't the question.
2: Good girl.
0: Don't worry about it. It was probably just a hiker or something.
1: But he looked so weird. His face was like a puzzle.
0: It was just the bushes.
1: No, I know.
0: I bet it was that weird guy we saw on the road on the way in. You know, the one that just stood there and stared as we drove past. You know. Now, we all agree this weekend is for fun.
1: What was that?
0: What?
1: The splash.
0: Wow. You need some serious relaxation.
1: But I heard a splash and... something wet?
0: Nonsense. It was just last night's rain.
8: Marnie.
1: Jerry, I know you must have heard that.
0: Marnie, you're making yourself into a basket case. There's nobody for miles around. It's perfectly safe here.
1: But that voice! It knows my name! Why can't you just leave me?
2: Now that wouldn't do either of us any good.
1: I want to stay there with my friends.
2: And I?
1: Yes.
2: I don't think that's quite true.
1: Yes.
2: You fought so hard to get here.
1: I walked on broken glass.
2: Poor Toast. Poor little piggies.
1: What do you want?
2: I asked a question.
1: Fine. Go on.
2: I also give the orders.
1: I'm ready.
2: Maybe you can learn the rules. Very good. Where are you now?
1: Right here.
2: Are you?
1: Yes.
2: Close your eyes, and when you open them, you will see clouds.
1: Clouds?
2: Do you see them?
1: I'm afraid.
2: Open your eyes.
1: Clouds.
5: Cake.
9: Burn it.
3: Dig in.
4: Again?
10: Ah.
9: There's a face in my soup.
2: Don't backslide. And we will be making such good progress. Just right. Thought I was going to lose you.
1: I can't look. Not at that.
2: Have to toughen you up.
1: I can't.
2: Look down.
1: My lap.
2: And in your lap.
1: Hands.
2: Restrained?
1: Yes.
2: Really?
1: Yes.
2: Then how will you escape?
1: I can't.
2: That is not the right answer.
1: Please, help me.
2: Are they very tight?
1: No, but if I get loose, they'll see.
2: But if you don't get loose while they eat, you will end up in the clouds.
1: Pancakes.
2: Precisely. Can you pull loose?
1: I have to brace it against my leg.
2: Good girl. Now you're thinking. Describe the room.
1: The table?
2: I know about the table. Where are the windows and doors?
1: The windows are steamed over.
2: Doors?
1: Mama came from the kitchen, to my right. There's a door beside me, over my left shoulder.
2: Watch them. Tell me what they're saying while you get your hands free.
1: I can't.
2: Do you want it again?
1: No. I can't look at them.
2: Listen.
9: I'm not hungry.
6: I'll eat yours. I want to grow big and strong.
11: Five, six.
4: Tasty, Mama, as usual.
3: Oh, you.
1: Almost.
2: Talk to me, not them.
1: It hurts.
2: Life is pain.
3: Clean your plate, hon.
4: Use a little butterball.
3: That's not nice.
4: I'm sorry, Mama, sorry. I love you.
3: Did I ask you? Harold, look at this mess.
11: Lay them straight.
3: You can take him and hose him off.
4: Yes, Mama.
3: And soak that pillowcase. Can't have my good linens all stained.
4: Can I finish eating first?
3: I don't know. Can you?
12: May I?
3: Of course, dear.
1: My right hand is free.
2: Don't struggle too much. These buckles are tough for a reason.
1: I think the one with the bag...
2: Harold.
1: ...is watching me, but I can't tell.
2: Does he say anything?
1: No.
2: Once you get your wrist free, what will you do?
1: The strap around my chest.
2: On your legs?
1: I don't think that one is very tight.
2: Don't underestimate it.
1: Why are you helping me?
2: I asked a question.
1: Right. Sorry.
2: No need. Who am I?
1: What? I mean... I don't understand. I don't know.
2: I think you do.
1: No. I don't know why I'm here.
2: But you're not.
1: Not what?
2: Is your wrist free?
1: Yes.
2: Move your hand slowly to the buckles and quickly unhook it.
1: Slowly?
2: Can't see movement.
1: Rods or cones, I forget.
2: Clouds. Watch the clouds. Unhook the strap.
1: Please, they're looking.
2: Don't move. Let them forget.
4: Should we feed her?
6: Throw something at her.
3: A night without supper will do her good. Take Harold. There's a good boy.
4: Yes, Mama.
9: I want a finger. Can I take a finger?
3: If you're good, I'll save one for you.
9: Good as goat.
8: Gold is good. Golden brown. brown. Pancakes.
5: Yes, Popsy. All good.
2: And now?
1: They're looking away. Maybe they'll leave me.
2: Not if they see your wrists are loose. Quick, choose.
1: Choose what?
2: Unbuckle and run, or pretend you're still secure and wait.
1: My ankle hurts.
2: Then sit.
1: I'll put my hands back.
2: Neither see.
1: Do you think they will?
2: I can't see the future.
1: Isn't this a memory?
2: Is it?
1: Where did I go when I got free?
2: I ask the questions.
1: But I don't remember.
2: Take it one moment at a time. Who am I?
1: A doctor?
2: Medical?
1: No.
2: Ah, now you're thinking. Let's get through this.
1: They've left the room.
2: You are alone?
1: The old man is still here. They'll come back for him.
2: What can you do about that?
1: I'll run.
2: He'll yell like a klaxon.
1: I've got the buckle undone. Now my legs.
2: Why don't you kill him?
1: What?
2: I asked the questions.
1: I'm sorry. I thought I didn't hear you right. You said to...
2: There are always pancakes in heaven.
1: Open the gates and let him in!
2: Is there another knife?
1: I have it. No!
2: Stop. Oh,
1: I'm sorry. The pattern. Oh, God.
2: Steam. Clouds.
1: Jerry!
2: Don't look.
1: I can't.
2: Jerry is gone. Do it for him.
1: Yes!
2: Knife.
1: Cleaver.
2: Knife.
1: Cleaver. Mama. Kitchen.
2: Sounds like a plan.
1: Thank you.
2: I love you.
1: That means a lot.
2: Get down.
3: What? Who's playing game?
1: Come just a little closer.
3: Hello?
2: No! Neatly done. Hamstring. Quick or slow?
1: No time! Yes!
2: Such a pretty color.
1: Looks good on her.
2: Four to go.
1: Jerry said it was the kid who got him.
2: You're finally taking this so seriously.
1: How many stairs will the house have?
2: I ask the questions. You'll have to count them.
1: I should see if there's something longer.
2: Tablecloths can cloud the issue.
1: You and your clouds.
2: 6, 5, 4, 3, 2, 1!
1: Ow!
2: No! Full point.
1: I ask the questions!
2: I love you.
8: I think you broke my nose!
2: Quite warm, isn't it?
1: Yes.
2: Hot.
1: Boiling.
2: Steam.
1: Clouds.
2: Yes. Time to go hunting.
1: Rods or cones?
2: Sticks and stones. Steady. Where are you now?
1: Almost to the top.
2: What do you see?
1: Hallway. Doors.
2: And behind you?
1: Just the stairs.
2: Did you look or just guess?
1: Sorry. Oh, look. It's stairs. The door at the bottom is shut.
2: Did you shut it?
1: I don't remember.
2: Calm down. 1, 2, buckle my shoe.
11: 3, 4, shut the door.
1: 5, 6, pick up sticks.
2: Harold is looking too.
1: Yes.
2: Don't forget the children.
1: Jerry.
2: Yeah,
11: 7,
2: dear Jerry.
11: 8, lay them straight.
1: Marco.
2: Here in the hall or one of the rooms?
1: Here. Here I have some place to go.
11: 9, 10, a big fat head.
2: What do you know?
1: No one ever fights them, that's why.
2: What was the question?
1: Why do they always win?
2: Excellent.
1: I love you.
2: Don't get too full of yourself.
10: Rose is just funny, eh?
2: control your lip for a while. Kill her.
1: She's just a kid.
2: You do not ask the questions.
1: No. I'm sorry.
6: You played.
1: You hurt me.
6: If I didn't, Harold would just have to.
1: I can't.
2: No time for breaks now. Give or take. I love you.
1: I'm sorry. Ow.
2: No breaks.
1: I'm hurt.
2: You should go home.
1: Oh. Harold!
2: Here. Out the window.
1: It won't open.
2: It is glass. Out.
1: I can't see.
2: You can see what's in here. Where are you now?
1: I'm on the ground. What should I do?
2: You don't ask the question.
1: Zap me again.
2: It's much too late for that. Why aren't you running?
1: I think I'm broken.
2: Will that stop you?
1: I don't care anymore.
2: Are you absolutely sure? Is it bad? Is it bad?
1: Yes.
2: I am sorry.
1: I know.
2: I love you.
6: There
2: he goes. Where are you now?
1: Deep, deep shit.
2: There?
1: Out back.
2: Where are you going?
1: Nowhere.
2: Nowhere?
1: I can't. My leg.
2: What do you want?
1: How can you ask that?
2: It's my job.
1: Jerry.
2: But Jerry's.
1: Yes.
2: Farewell. Let's take that break.

0: What took you so long?
1: Sorry. Got a little caught up.
0: Is there anything wrong?
1: No, not anymore.
0: Want to go down to the lake?
1: More than anything.
2: Now that you know how to find us, don't be a stranger. We have enough of those already. Tonight's production, Where Are You Now?, was written by Julie Hoverson. In it, you heard Julie Hoverson as Marnie and Doc, Brandon O'Brien as Jerry, Femnomena as Mama, Mr. Sinister as Harold, Joel Harvey as Deputy Fred, Crystal Baker as the little girl, Mariah Post as the little boy, and Rick Lewis as Grandpa. Additional voices were provided by Renaud LaBeouf and Cole Hornaday. All music in this show was courtesy of Kevin MacLeod at Incompetech.com. 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

Once again, the keeper of the book has opened the ponderous door to the secret vault, wherein is kept the great sealed book, in which is recorded all the secrets and mysteries of mankind through the ages. Here are tales of every kind, tales of murder, of madness, of dark deeds, strange and terrible beyond all belief. Keeper of the book, I would know what tale we tell this time. Open the great book and let us read. Slowly, the great book opens. One by one, the keeper of the book turns the pages and stops. Ah, the strange story of a beautiful young actress who tried the most difficult role of her life when she impersonated death to win a prize of millions of dollars. A tale titled, Death Rings Down the Curtain.

0: And here is the tale, Death Rings Down the Curtain, as it is written in the pages of the sealed book. In the darkened bedroom of Martha Richards, a room where the blinds are always shut, young Dr. Smith is listening intently through his stethoscope to the laboring heart of his elderly, crotchety patient.
1: Well, how much longer are you going to keep thumping me with that stethoscope, you old quack?
2: I've finished examining you now.
1: Well, don't just stand there without saying a word. How am I? How much time have I got left?
2: Well, that's difficult to say. If you will avoid all excitement, I think I can say a year, possibly two.
1: A year, possibly two.
2: Yes, but only if you do as I say. Now, there's no reason at all why you should insist on remaining in this darkened bedroom month after month. Well, it's been a year since you've been out of this room.
1: Oh, you're going to start on that again.
2: And what's more, Mrs. Richards, this living in utter seclusion is bad for your health. You should leave this room and see people.
1: No, Doctor, no. I won't have my maid pushing me around in a wheelchair, the object of everyone's pity. I prefer to remain in this room and have people think of me as I was, not as I am.
2: Very well. Only I can't see why you refuse to have visitors. It'll give you some interest in life.
1: It may surprise you to know, Doctor, that I'm expecting two visitors, though it isn't because of anything you've said.
2: I'm sure it isn't.
1: But the way my heart is, I think it's about time I was drawing up a will. Before I do so, I want to get acquainted with my only living relatives, a niece and a nephew from my husband's side of the family.
2: And they're the two visitors you're expecting?
1: Yes. I haven't seen Gerald and Mildred since they were children. I'm very curious to see what they grew up to be like. I understand Mildred's an actress.
2: An actress? You don't mean that Millie Richards is your niece, do you?
1: Yes. Have you heard of her?
2: Of course. Everyone has. She's one of Broadway's leading actresses. I saw her in a play recently and thought she was excellent.
1: Probably drinks and smokes and has been married three or four times. And her brother Gerald is probably an ne'er-do-weel who's never worked a day in his life.
2: Aren't you being a bit unfair, judging the two of them before you've even seen them?
1: That remains to be seen, Doctor. Before I draw up my will, I intend to learn everything about them. I'll give them both every opportunity to prove they're worthy of part of the Richards fortune.
2: When do you expect them?
1: They said they'd be here in time for dinner, which means they should be on their way here now.

0: head.
1: How's the hangover, brother dear? Painful, I hope.
2: What am I doing in this car? Where are we going?
1: Have you forgotten, darling? This is the day we were invited to visit Aunt Martha. You remember dear old Aunt Martha. She's the one with all that lovely money.
2: Oh, save it, will you? I'm in no mood for your witticisms.
1: Considering that I spent half of last night looking for you under nightclub tables, Gerald, you might be a little more grateful.
2: Ooh, my head. What a night.
1: Yes, wasn't it, darling? Every place I went looking for you, they gave me IOUs you'd left behind. Exactly how much do you owe around town?
2: $11,000. Millie, you've got to help me. If I don't pay up soon, I'll be in real trouble.
1: What exactly am I supposed to do?
2: You've got to lend me enough money to hold off my creditors.
1: Lend you money? You may not know it, brother dear, but I'm far deeper in debt than you are.
2: But you were getting $1,000 a week as the lead in Let Us Be Merry. How can you possibly be in debt?
1: It's all very simple, darling. I was getting $1,000 a week and spending $2,000 a week.
2: Well, that makes everything just perfect. Both of us so deeply in debt, we probably don't dare go back to town.
1: Perhaps after our visit to Aunt Martha, we will be able to go back to town.
2: What do you mean by that?
1: Why do you think Aunt Martha sent us an invitation to visit her?
2: Your guess is as good as mine.
1: Aunt Martha's getting on in years, and unless I'm very much mistaken, she's decided to draw up a will. Naturally, before doing so, she wants to see what her only living relatives are like.
2: Millie, do you really think she'll leave us some money?
1: If we play our cards right, all we've got to do is convince Aunt Martha that we deserve it.
2: And how are we going to do that?
1: By showing her that we're lovable, simple, and unspoiled. Gerald, do you remember the ingenue role I played in I Dream of Love?
2: Yes, of course. You weren't half bad.
1: Half bad? Why, I was superb. The critics were mad about me. How dare you say I was only half bad?
2: All right. You were superb. What about it?
1: I think I shall play that role for Aunt Martha. Just a simple, unsophisticated girl, untouched by success.
2: How am I supposed to behave? I'm no actor.
1: You just play the strong, silent type, Gerald, and leave all the talking to me. And when the curtain rings down on my special performance for Aunt Martha, the Richards' fortune will be ours.
3: Come in.
1: Hello, Aunt Martha.
2: It's us, Aunt Martha.
3: Oh, come in, Mildred. Gerald. It's been quite a number of years since we've seen each other, hasn't it?
2: Yes, it has been, Aunt Martha.
1: I've been meaning to call on you for ever so long, Aunt Martha, but something always interfered at the last moment.
3: Well, what finally brought you here?
1: Well, when you mentioned in your letter that you were ill and would like to see us, I simply couldn't stay away. I dropped everything to come here.
3: I'm extremely grateful. Of course, the fact that you might possibly get an inheritance had nothing to do with it.
1: Why, Aunt Martha, what a thing to say.
2: Martha Millie doesn't need money. Why, she's one of the finest actresses on Broadway.
3: So I've heard. What do you do for a living, Gerald?
2: What do I do?
3: Yes, Gerald, what do you do?
1: Gerald works for a Wall Street firm, Aunt.

0: Wall Street firm, Aunt Martha. Yes, he works so hard and they pay him so little.
1: Well, unless I'm very much mistaken, Gerald was left quite a sizable inheritance by his father. Whatever became of that?
2: The inheritance?
0: Oh, that was lost in poor investments, Aunt Martha.
1: I see. Well, I'm afraid there's a good deal about you two that I don't know.
2: I haven't done very much. I haven't gotten very far, Aunt Martha, but Millie's really been a credit to the family name. Everyone's heard of her.
1: Now, see here. I want you and Millie to be my guests for a week. Frankly, I want to know what you're like before I draw up my will.
0: Of course, Aunt Martha. And I do hope that you'll take care of yourself so that you'll live for years and years.
1: Thank you, Millie. Now, I'm afraid I must ask you two to leave, as I'm a bit tired.
2: Why, certainly, Aunt Martha.
0: If we can do anything for you, please don't hesitate to ask.
1: Thank you.
2: I'm glad we're out of there. The old lady stares at a person as though she can see through him.
3: The room's so dark, it was difficult to see her. But you can tell she won't last much longer.
2: Yes, but the main point is, did she fall for our little act? If you ask me, your performance hardly swept her off her feet.
3: Nonsense. I played my role perfectly. Give me a week, darling, and you and I will be the sole heirs to the Richards fortune.

0: And now to continue the story. Death rings down the curtain, as it is written in the sealed book. For a week, Millie and Gerald have been living with their Aunt Martha, trying to convince her that they are worthy of inheriting her great fortune. And Millie, sure that they have succeeded, is waiting for Gerald to return to tell him the news.
1: Hello, Millie.
2: Gerald, where have you been all night? I've looked everywhere for you.
1: I spent the night in town.
2: Well, you've been drinking.
1: So what?
2: Oh, you fool! What if Aunt Martha were to hear about it, just when everything's working out perfectly?
1: So everything's working out perfectly, is it?
2: Yes. I told you if you'd leave her to me, it would. Last night, Aunt Martha made a phone call to New York. Gerald, it was her attorney she was calling, and he's coming here tonight to draw up her will.
1: You don't say. Well, well.
2: Well, you don't sound very enthusiastic at being named one of Aunt Martha's heirs.
1: My dear Millie, it may interest you to know that the greatest performance of your career has gone for nothing.
2: What do you mean?
1: You may be able to sweep a Broadway audience off its feet, but not Aunt Martha.
2: Oh, why, I tell you, she believes in me utterly.
1: Oh, does she?
2: Yes, she does.
1: It may come as quite a shock, but while Aunt Martha was listening so devotedly to your every word, she had a private investigator in New York at work investigating.
2: A private investigator? You mean Aunt Martha's been checking on our past?
1: That's the general information I received.
2: Why, that double-crossing old hag.
1: Yes, and no doubt you can guess what she'll do when she learns that I haven't a job on Wall Street and that I gambled my inheritance away. And what do you think she'll say when she hears you were named as correspondent in 3 divorce actions and were involved in the Wainwright scandal?
2: Oh, I'd like to scratch out those staring eyes of hers, playing with me like a cat with a mouse.
1: Well, the game's up. We may as well go up to our rooms and pack.
2: What? Walk out on a $4 million inheritance? I should say not.

0: not. There must be something we can do about it.
1: Yes, well, what, for example?
0: Well, I don't know yet. Let me think. I won't go back to the city beaten, deeply in debt. Martha may think she's clever, but she won't beat me. Before she cuts me out of her will, I'll... Yes.
1: What are you planning, Millie?
0: Gerald, if we play our cards right, you and I will inherit the entire Richard's fortune in spite of anything Aunt Martha can do. Now, listen, this is what I...
2: As Millie explained her idea, Gerald's face became white. But in spite of his fears, he finally agreed to do exactly as Billy asked. Then in the hours that followed, Millie locked herself in her room and practiced her aunt's signature over and over until she was finally satisfied. And that evening, as the clock struck 8, Millie and Gerald silently stole down the hall to the door of their aunt's room.
3: Let's not go through with this. It's madness.
0: Quiet, you fool. I tell you it's the only way out.
3: But what if we're caught? You know what that'd mean.
0: I tell you, we won't be caught if you do exactly as I say. I've everything worked out perfectly, to the last detail. Get hold of yourself. I'm going to knock. You know exactly what you're to do.
3: Yes.
4: Come in.
5: Good evening, Aunt Martha.
1: I hope you're feeling well, Aunt Martha.
4: Oh, Mildred, Gerald, eh? Come in.
5: Thank you.
1: It's quite dark in here, Aunt Martha. Would you like me to turn on a light?
4: No, Gerald, that isn't necessary. I'm quite used to being in the dark.
1: Of course.
5: How are you feeling this evening?
4: Much better, thank you.
5: Gerald, perhaps you ought to fix Aunt Martha's pillows. She doesn't seem very comfortable.
4: No, you needn't bother. I'm quite comfortable, I assure you.
5: Gerald, fix Aunt Martha's
1: pillows. I can't go through with it. Do you hear? I can't.
0: You fool, I should have known better than to come on you. Huh?
4: Mildred, what's Gerald talking about?
5: Nothing important, Aunt Martha. Here, let me fix this pillow
4: I
5: for you.
4: I tell you, I don't want
1: Millie,
4: it.
1: Don't.
4: Mildred,
1: Millie, don't. She's suffocating.
0: Quiet, do you hear? You haven't got the nerve to go through with it. I have. There. I think that's enough to bring on a heart attack.
5: Oh. How do you feel, Aunt Martha?
6: You're nothing but a murderess.
0: Oh, my heart.
1: Millie, is she dead?
0: Yes, Gerald, and not from suffocation, but from a heart attack. I told you it would work out.
1: I had nothing to do with it, do you hear? You murdered it, I didn't.
0: In the eyes of the law, Gerald, you're my accomplice, and nothing you might say can make it otherwise. We haven't time to discuss that. Aunt Martha's attorney should be here in an hour. Now, will you do as I say, or won't you?
1: I have no choice in the matter.
0: No, you're acting sensibly. Do exactly as I say, and we can't fail.
1: Car just stopped in front of the house. It must be Mr. Jordan, Aunt Martha's attorney.
0: It certainly is punctual.
1: Are you ready?
0: I need a little more shading here under my eyes.
1: Hurry, Millie. He'll be up here in a minute.
0: Gerald, I've never been late for a curtain yet, and I won't be late for this one. There. Now, help me on with Aunt Martha's bedrobe.
1: Right.
0: There. Now, how do I look, Gerald?
1: You look exactly like Aunt Martha. If I didn't know her body was in that closet, I'd swear you were her.
0: In the dim light of this room, no one can help but take me for Aunt Martha.
1: Yes, but what about your voice and the things you may have to know?
0: Just listen to this.
4: Don't be ridiculous, Gerald. As mistress of this house, I answer only those questions which I wish to answer, and I assure you I shall not be tripped up.
0: Does that convince you?
1: Yes, I'm convinced. Millie, quick. Get in bed. I hear someone coming.
0: Gerald, and please stop shaking. I tell you, we can't fail. I shall give the greatest performance of my career.

0: And now to continue the story. Death rings down the curtain, as it is written in the sealed book. Swiftly, Millie, made up to look like her dead Aunt Martha, slips into her aunt's bed, and then, as Gerald lights a cigarette with trembling fingers, someone knocks at the door.
1: Come in. Good evening, Mr. Jordan. Come in, won't you?
2: Well, well, Mrs. Richards, how are you? Why, bless me, it's been over a year since I've seen you.
1: Really, Mr. Jordan? Has it been that long?
2: Certainly has. How are your eyes? Still troubling you?
1: My eyes? Oh, they're much better, thank you.
2: Well, that's fine, Mrs. Richards. Oh, by the way, this is Mr. Wilson, my secretary.
1: How do you do?
3: I'm happy to meet you, Mrs. Richards.
1: I don't think, Mr. Jordan, you've met my nephew, Gerald Richards. Gerald, this is my attorney, Mr. Jordan.
2: Well, how do you do, Mr. Richards?
1: Mr. Jordan, I want to have a will drawn up and signed tonight.
2: Tonight? Surely you can't be serious, Mrs. Richards. After all, your vast holdings require a will that will take you days to draw up.
1: No nonsense. I'll have none of your involved 40-page wills. All I want is a simple will dividing my entire estate equally between my nephew Gerald and my niece Mildred.
2: But, Mrs. Richards, there are so many other details that enter into the matter of a will. For example, we must consider
1: Mr. Jordan, will you do as I say, or must I get another attorney to draw up my will?
2: Very well, Mrs. Richards. Mr. Wilson, please draw up a will dividing the entire estate between Gerald Richards and Mildred...
1: Mildred Richards. She's Gerald's sister.
2: Yes, thank you.
3: I'll take care of it at once, Mr. Jordan.
1: You mean, Mr. Jordan, you've never heard of my niece, Mildred Richards, the Broadway actress?
2: Oh, you mean Millie Richards. Why, yes, of course. I've seen her in quite a number of plays.
1: Oh, really? What do you think of her?
2: Well, frankly, Mrs. Richards, I think your niece has a tendency to overact.
1: Oh, you do, do you?
2: Yes, take this last play she was in, Let Us Be Merry. Now, I think she played it far too hard for comedy. I'd have preferred to see an actress like, say, Joan Walker play that role.
1: Well, that's only your opinion. I should like you to hear what the critics had to say about her performance. Gerald, will you please hand me Millie's scrapbook? You'll find it on my desk there.
4: Oh, really, Aunt Martha, don't you think
1: please,
4: you
1: ought to... Please, Gerald...
4: Oh, very well.
1: I can understand criticism when it's justified, Mr. Jordan, but it seems to me you're going against my niece's huge public.
4: Here's Millie's scrapbook, Aunt Martha.
1: Thank you, Gerald. Ah, just a moment, Mr. Jordan, and I'll read you what the critics had to say about Millie's performance in Let Us Be Merry.
2: Yes, I'd like to hear it.
1: Ah, here we are. This is what Martin Walters, dramatic critic of the Evening Sentinel, had to say. Rarely in 30 years of theater going has this reviewer seen such a fine flair for comedy as was displayed last night by Millie Richards in her new hit, Let Us Be Merry, and that, Mr. Jordan, is the opinion of one of the finest critics in the country.
2: Well, I may be wrong, Mrs. Richards. Naturally, I was only venturing a personal opinion when I said...
3: I have Mrs. Richards' will prepared, Mr. Jordan. I use the standard form.
2: Oh, yes. Let's have a look at it. Yes, it seems to be all in order.
1: You're sure that will, Mr. Jordan, will stand up in court?
2: Oh, yes. Only you'll be leaving a good many unsettled problems to your heirs.
1: It's quite all right. I'm sure they're capable of taking care of them. Your secretary can be one of the witnesses, can't he?
2: Yes, Mrs. Richards, and your maid can be the other.
1: Very well. Now, I'll sign first. There you are.
2: That's fine. Now I'll have the two witnesses sign it, and everything will be in order.
1: Good. I'm quite happy now that it's all settled.
4: You look tired, Aunt Martha.
1: I am, Gerald, I am. Are you finished, Mr. Jordan?
2: Yes, Mrs. Richards.
1: Good. Mary will show you and Mr. Wilson to your rooms. I'll see you in the morning. Good night.
2: Good night, Mrs. Richards.
3: Good night.
5: They're gone. Well, Gerald, I told you it would work.
4: We aren't through this yet.
5: Don't be a fool. The money is as good as ours. All we have to do is put Aunt Martha back in this bed. Tomorrow morning, her maid will discover her dead body, and you and I will inherit everything.
0: The next morning, things went exactly as Millie had foreseen. The maid found the old woman's body in her bed as if she had died in her sleep, and Dr. Smith was summoned at once. After a brief examination, he was satisfied that Martha Richards' tired heart had simply given out during the night.
5: Oh, I can't believe it somehow, Doctor. Aunt Martha was such a dear. It's impossible to believe she's really dead.
6: You mustn't feel too badly, Miss Richards. It was all over quite quickly, I'm sure. Your aunt's heart simply gave out.
2: But she seemed so strong and well when we left her last night. Why, when she and I were arguing, it was just like old times.
6: You mean you and Mrs. Richards had an argument last night?
7: Oh, not really an argument, Doctor. They were just debating over my sister's ability as an actress.
2: Yes, that's all it was. I hope you won't mind, Miss Richards, but... Well, I told your aunt I thought that you overplayed your roles.
5: Oh, that's quite all right, Mr. Jordan. What did she say to that?
2: She almost hit the ceiling when I criticized you. She claimed that you're the finest actress in the country.
5: Oh, Aunt Martha was always a dear.
6: Strange that she should have said that, considering that she never saw Miss Richards perform.
2: Well, maybe she hadn't, but she pulled out a book of clippings about Miss Richards and read me what one of the critics had said about her niece.
6: She did what?
2: She read me what one of the critics had said about Miss Richards' ability as an actress.
6: I see. Mr. Jordan, I think your criticism of Miss Richards that she overplays is justified.
5: I beg your pardon. I never overplayed a role in my life.
6: I'm afraid, Miss Richards, that you overplayed one last night.
5: Last night? What do you mean?
6: Your Aunt Martha was an extremely proud woman. She couldn't stand to be pitied. Exactly a year ago, she became blind. And when she did, she refused to leave her room and allow people to know she'd lost her sight. Only two people knew of her blindness, her maid and myself.
2: But if Mrs. Richards was blind, how could she have read me that notice last night?
6: She didn't, Mr. Jordan. An egomaniac actress disguised as Mrs. Richards read her own notice to you. Isn't that so, Miss Richards?
8: Go ahead, tell him, Millie. You're so clever. You're the greatest actress in the world. You had everything worked out to the smallest detail.
5: Be quiet, you fool! They can't prove a thing. No jury in the world would believe them. I'm too great an actress to be convicted of murder. Do you hear? I'll give a performance that'll sweep a jury off its feet. They'll never forgive me. They'll never convict me.
0: And that is the story, as it is written in the sealed book, of how an actress tried to impersonate death and failed. Millie Richards had one more opportunity to act upon the witness stand at her trial, but again she failed, for the jury found her and her brother Gerald guilty and sentenced them to life imprisonment. Strange are the secrets of the human heart and the ways of fate in trapping men and women in their own evil schemes.

And now, keeper of the book, before you close the great volume, show us the tale we tell next time. This one. Yes, a weird and amazing story of a wife who loved her husband too fondly, and of another wife who came from the grave. A tale titled, Till Death Do Us

0: Be sure to be with us again next time when the sound of the great gong heralds another strange and exciting tale from The Sealed Book. The Sealed Book, written by Bob Arthur and David Cogan, is produced and directed by Jock McGregor.
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2: The Diary of Fate. Fate plays no favorites. It could happen to you.
3: 31, page 512. Yes, here it is. On this page, every detail in the last days of an actor named Keith Raymond. Days that could have been full and bright, were it not for your insatiable ambition. Because that led you to a decision for evil. And now, as the ledger of your life lies open before me, I, Fate, look ahead to a single awful instant.
4: Here, this is the file copy.
5: Look, Raymond, can't we get
6: you to shut up? Yes, Roth. Quite a sensational account. Too bad you're not going to live to broadcast.
4: What? Keith, you're wrong.
5: Wait, don't let me get away with it.
3: In the numbered days of Keith Raymond, a life was taken. But then I, Fate, intervened. And because of a little thing, a grain of sand, Keith Raymond now stands condemned to death. But mark well my words, you who listen, for Fate is not a conspirator in evil. In a moment, I will read again from the Diary of Fate.
2: Before the unusual story of Keith Raymond, here is our announcer.

0: would keep reigning, a decision for evil was made. But in the end, it was a little thing that yielded the final outcome. For you see, little things, everyday trivia, are the tools with which I, fate, mold your destiny. Remember, Keith Raymond, how it all started? You were in your dressing room following a last performance in Chicago. You were packing and listening to a broadcast by Ronald Roth, a well-known radio commentator.
1: Who is it?
2: Me, Yago.
1: Oh, I can't hear you. Wait a minute. Well, what? Oh, well, that is, what can I do for you?
2: It's hard to say. We're strangers. Or are we? Seems to me we've met before.
1: Yes, I believe we have. Wasn't it that press party at the Lansing?
2: Oh, yes, that's it. Tell me, is Albert in?
1: Albert? Oh, Albert Winston.
2: Yes, Albert Winston. Look, it's really quite simple. Either the man's in or he's out. Now, this is...
1: Well, that's hard to tell from here. You see, Albert Winston's dressing room is across the hall.
2: Across the...
1: Huh?
2: Oh! Oh, yes, this is room 3, isn't it? How stupid of me. I'm awfully sorry, Mr. Raymond.
1: Huh? Yes, Keith Raymond. Sorry to say that I've forgotten your name. Look, I was listening to Ronald Roth. I want to catch the guy kind of his broadcast. In tomorrow?
2: Oh, I'm listening. I think I will.
1: Believe me, I don't usually listen to these radio reporters. I was told today that Ross is going to have some word about the producer, Eugene Vail. You know actor.
2: Oh, don't apologize, please. I have an interest in Eugene Vail myself.
3: No attention, young actors. The field is wide open. Well, so much for the theater. In Boston tonight, a man with...
1: Oh, to get my teeth into a part like that.
2: Oh, come now. Stop complaining about it.
1: No?
2: I saw the show tonight, and it wasn't bad at all. You were very good.
1: Oh, thank you. Oh, believe me, if I just had a crack at something... No, I'm sorry. I'm an awful bore when I start to talk theater.
2: Well, in that case, I'll change the subject. My name's Dorothy. I like your look. Monty.
1: What? Well, okay, it's a date, Dorothy. That's a pretty name. How does the rest of it go?
2: Vail. V-A-L-E.
1: Vail? You're not Eugene Vail's daughter.
2: No, dear boy, no. I'm not Eugene Vail's daughter. I'm his wife.
0: Yes, Keith Raymond, because of a little thing, mistaken room numbers, you met the attractive Dorothy Vail, a woman whose husband's influence could further your career. You worked hard to make sure that your first evening with her was a success. As the days turned into weeks, your meetings became more and more frequent. A month later, as you and Dorothy sped across a remote lake in a motorboat, you knew that you had played your part well. Mrs. Eugene Vail was in love with you.
1: Oh, this is certainly a glorious day, Dorothy.
2: Yes, it is. It's lovely.
1: Oh, now, why so glum, Dorothy, huh? Dorothy, what is it?
2: It's Eugene. He'll be here in the morning, Keith.
1: What? Wait a minute. Yeah, no. Have that again.
2: I had a wire last night. Eugene is coming here to sign his new leading man for Beyond Tomorrow.
1: Oh. Who was it, Dorothy? Whom did he select?
2: Oh, some newcomer. Young fellow named, let me see. Keith Raymond.
1: Oh, no. Oh, no, darling, you're kidding me. Not true.
2: Oh, it's true, all right.
1: Really?
2: I was going to tell you at dinner tonight.
1: Oh, but you couldn't wait. Oh, Dorothy, darling, how'd you do it?
2: It was easy. My husband trusts my judgment, see?
1: But, well, he doesn't know anything about us, does he?
2: Oh, of course not. Eugene is a jealous man, my dear. I simply told him that I saw you perform. I thought you were wonderful. There's probably a wire from him. It's a hotel.
1: Oh, darling, I can't get over this. I don't know what to say.
2: Try, I love you.
1: Yes, I do love you, darling.
0: Yes, Keith Raymond. As long as Dorothy Vale could get the lead for you in her husband's play, you would tell her that you loved her. When you returned to your hotel in Chicago, you found the anticipated wire. The next morning, you were standing before Eugene Vale, reading the closing lines of the play.
1: I need say no more, Catherine, you understand. By tomorrow, I'll be done. And beyond tomorrow? Beyond tomorrow, there's only dust, remember. Goodbye, Captain.
4: Splendid. Splendid, my boy. A perfect reading.
1: Oh, you're satisfied, Mr. Vale?
4: Uh-huh. That's an understatement, Raymond. Come in.
5: Good morning, darling. Hate to interrupt, but the chance has been killing you. What's the verdict?
4: Dorothy, you're a godsend. He's great in the part. By the way, have you two met?
2: Oh, no. I've never been closer to Mr. Raymond in the second row since. Mm.
4: Well, darling, this is our new star, Mr. Raymond. He's my wife, Dorothy.
1: How do you do, Mrs. Vale?
2: Hello.
4: You two, a little less formality. We're going to be... Oh, excuse me. Hello? Who? Oh, it's you, Grant. No, I don't. And what's more, I never will have a part for you, and that's final. Great Charles Grant, Idaho's gift, Broadway.
1: He's a fine actor. One of the best.
4: Well, maybe so, Mr. Raymond, but Mr. Charles Grant has big ideas. He wants everything in sight. That seems to include my wife.
1: Your wife?
4: Yeah. Mark my words, Raymond. I made Charles Grant the star he is today. I'll break him. I'll break him if it's the last thing I ever do.
0: Yes, Keith. Even as Eugene Vale spoke, you made up your mind to stay away from Dart. But you found that was easier to plan than do. For you had convinced her that you were deeply in love with her. And after 2 days of avoiding Dorothy, you were unable to put her off any longer. It was Saturday morning when you met by arrangement on a suburban bridal path.
1: Sorry I'm late, darling.
2: Please.
1: Traffic was terrible this morning.
2: Oh, dear. Did you miss me?
1: Yes, of course, dear. Here, let me help you down.
2: Thank you. Oh, it's a wonderful morning. Oh, Miss Keith, it's so good to be close to you.
1: I know what you mean, Dorothy, but we've got to be careful.
2: Keith, for how long, Keith? I can't take too much of it. Oh, dearest, why don't we face Eugene? Tell him that we
1: love. No, we can't. Well, look, Eugene Vale made a star. With his help, I can go for it.
2: But what about me? Did I fit into your plans anymore?
1: Of course you do, dear. You always will. But just give me time. If I'm a success in this play, Hollywood is the next stop, and then I'm beyond Eugene Vale. But until then, Dorothy, we've got to be cautious.
0: Yes, Adrian. You had to be careful of Eugene Vale's jealousy while the play was in rehearsal. Your first line reading with your leading lady was held that afternoon. And although Eugene Vale was not present, you were still extremely self-conscious. For you knew that Ronald Ross, the notorious radio commentator, was standing in the nearby wing. You did not know that Dorothy, too, was watching from a shadowed corner. It was then, Keith Raymond, that I, fate, intervened.
6: Well, Mr. Raymond, you read that scene beautifully.
1: Why, thank you, Audrey.
6: But I do have one suggestion.
1: Oh, really?
6: Here on page 10.
1: Oh?
6: According to the stage directions, you're supposed to turn on your heel and walk off quickly off your last line.
1: And you suggest?
6: Then you back off slowly as you talk.
1: Oh. Well, that way I'll be on for the wings when I finish, huh? Let's see. Oh, yes. Well, Catherine, I don't know how to say this,
7: So I will...
6: Mr. Raymond, that loose board. Watch out!
2: Keith! Keith, darling! Keith! Oh, Keith, are you all right?
1: Stupid fool forgot to nail that board top. Oh, my side.
2: Oh, sweetheart, are you hurt? Are you, dear?
1: No, I'm not. Dorothy, what are you doing here?
7: Well, Raymond, that was a nasty spill.
1: Huh?
4: Since you're not hurt badly, I can't say I'm sorry it happened.
1: Oh, Mr. Ross. Oh, I see what you mean. Kind of a publicity story, huh?
4: Yeah. Yeah, a little publicity story.
2: Sort of actor falls for loose board.
4: Not exactly, Mrs. Vale. More like actor falls for producer's wife.
1: Huh?
4: Well, so long, Pete, darling.
0: Yes, Keith, it was a little thing. A loose board. But because of it, you tripped. And when the woman you pretended to love forgot herself, he publicly revealed the intimacy between the two of you. Now that intimacy might soon be known to millions of radio listeners. And to Eugene Vale. Soon, Keith Raymond, I will write again under your name in the Diary of Fate.
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0: Yes, Keith. A little thing. A loose board over which you stumbled harmlessly. But that insignificant incident revealed your secret relationship with Dorothy Vale. Revealed it to Ronald Ross, a notorious gossip commentator. But a few hours later, as you drove aimlessly around Chicago with Dorothy by your side, the question of what to do about it was foremost in your mind.
1: Of all the stupid times to show emotion, Dorothy. Ronald Ross practically breathing down her neck. She must have been out of your mind.
2: Oh, please, darling. I feel bad enough.
1: And what do you suggest we do about it?
2: I don't know. Oh, let's make a clean breast of the whole thing. Keith, please. We'll face the scene together. Time ourselves before Ross has a chance to just talk.
1: Now, stop it, Dorothy. Don't be a fool. You know how he is. He'd ruin my career. He'd bar me from every theater in the country.
2: Oh, what of it? We could get along. I have money of my own.
1: No, I won't do it. I will not sacrifice my career. Wait a minute. Of course, it's simple. Dorothy, there is a way out.
2: How, Keith? What do you mean?
1: It may cost us quite a lot, but it'll be cheap in the long run. Now, Ross must have a price. We'll bribe him. We'll buy him off, my dear. I'll drop you and get to his hotel right now. Good evening, Mr. Ross.
3: Well, hello, Raymond. I had a hunch you'd be up here tonight.
1: Oh? Will you invite me in?
3: Door's open. I'm packing, so you'll forgive me if I don't whip up a cake or something.
1: Going back to New York, eh? I can only stay a moment. Just long enough to ask you how much that story about me and Mrs. Vale is worth.
3: It's worth plenty, brother, plenty.
1: I'm prepared to offer you $5,000 if you'll kill that story.
3: $5,000? Well, that's peanuts, Raymond. But it'll make an interesting sidelight to the story when I tell my radio audience that you tried to bribe me.
1: What? Oh, you dirty little...
3: Take your hands off me, Raymond!
1: Oh, you!
3: I warned you! There! You miserable ham, Raymond. You're a lousy actor and a lousy fighter.
1: Ross, you'll pay.
3: I'll kill you. You hear me? I'll kill you. First bribery, now threat. You're a great source of material. Tell me what you do, Raymond. Listen in today, tomorrow, and hear my broadcast. I'm going to tell about this threat of my life right along with the rest of it. Or better yet, drop into my New York apartment around 7. I'll be working on the script then. You can help me with the details.
1: All right.
3: Now get out of here.
0: The burning humiliation slowly gave way to fear, Chief, as you realized the consequences of your failure to bribe Ross. Finally, in desperation, you went to Dorothy.
2: What time it is?
1: I've got to talk to you right now.
2: It's impossible. Eugene is here. He's in the shower.
1: I tell you, I must talk to you, Dorothy. Things are worse than ever. Ross is...
2: Wait a minute. Oh. Open the door. What's happened to you?
1: Oh, it's awful. Ross wouldn't be bribed. He insulted me. There was a fight. I threatened to kill him. And now he's going to broadcast the entire thing.
2: Okay. Well, how can we stop
1: There's
2: it?
1: There's only one thing we can do now. Dorothy, before Ronald Ross can make that broadcast, I'm going to kill him.
2: Kill him? Oh, no, please, don't ever get away. No, no, can't.
1: Quiet.
2: Oh.
1: Now, listen to me. Ross broadcast to New York at 8 tomorrow night. Tomorrow morning, I'm going to hire a private plane, fly to New York, and silence Ross for good and fly back. The whole thing will take 8 hours. There's only one problem.
2: What's that?
1: An alibi for the time I'll be gone. I've got a line rehearsal with order tomorrow if you look at the place. I'll figure that out somewhere. Oh, you better go in now. Call you in the morning.
2: All right. Yes,
1: don't worry. Everything's going to be all right.
3: Oh, well, my dear, I was beginning to worry. Where have you been?
2: What happened to nurse?
3: You should have told me. By the way, I just got a call from Audrey. She's ill. I'm sure.
2: What's the matter?
3: Such a blonde, that is. We're supposed to work lines with Raymond tomorrow. He needs it badly.
2: Yes, I know.
3: Look, I hate to ask you, my dear, but you're the only one I can count on. Would you mind working with him tomorrow? Feed him cues.
2: No, that's all.
4: Fine, darling. And really put him through his paces. Drive him until he really knows his lines, even if it takes all night.
0: Yes, Kate. It was a little thing. A trivial touch of laryngitis. Yet now Dorothy could supply the perfect alibi you need. The next morning, you went to a small independent airport and under an assumed name, chartered a plane. At 1 o'clock, you were on your way to New York. Then, just an hour later, I, fate again intervened. And another little thing happened.
5: Don't worry, Mr. Smith. It's only 2 o'clock. We'll be there in plenty of time for your board meeting.
6: Splendid. Timing is important in my business. Well, the trip takes a little over 4 hours, you said, eh?
5: Yeah.
6: That should put us into New York a few minutes after 5. Yes, that'll do nicely, sir. What's that?
5: Hmm?
6: What's the matter?
5: I don't know.
7: The motor's dead. We're going to crash.
5: Oh, hey, take it easy.
7: We're going to crash.
5: Okay, take it easy. We just passed an emergency field. We've still got plenty of altitude to make it. I'll set it down there. Take it easy.
6: Oh, great heavens, man. Now, can't you hurry? You've been working in that motor for a couple of hours.
5: Doing the best I can with... Well, trying to be important.
6: Important? Oh, you couldn't possibly realize.
5: Well, I found out what was wrong anyway.
6: What?
5: Grain of sand in the needle valve. Here, look at it.
6: You mean that little grain of sand?
5: Yeah, that's what did it. All. Oh. I'll have her back together in no time now, Mr. Smith. Sure hope we're not going to be too late.
0: Yes, Keith. It was nothing more than a tiny grain of sand. Yet it completely upset your carefully planned schedule. Finally, the plane was repaired. And when the Manhattan skyline at last came into view, you glanced nervously at your watch for the 100th time. It was 7 o'clock. It took less than a half hour by taxi to get from the airport to Ross's apartment. Your watch said just 7:30 when you arrived. Without knocking, he tried his door and found it open.
5: Who's there? Is someone Raymond.
8: Yes. Remember, you invited me to help with the sale. Yeah, I got here just in time. You can take your hat and coat off again, Ross. You're not going anywhere.
5: What are you talking about? What are you... A gun. Now, Raymond, you're out of your mind.
8: Shut up. I'll do the talking now. Curtin's speech in this little drama belongs to me. There's a script there in your pocket.
5: You'll never get away with this.
8: Yes, I will. You know, yeah, I thought of everything. Now the carbon copy out of the pocket.
5: Listen, Raymond.
6: Come on, Ross. Move.
5: Okay. Okay. Here. This is the file copy. Look, Raymond.
8: I told you to shut up. This story's separate. That's convenient. We move these pages about Dorothy and me. No one will ever know they're gone. It's quite a sensational account, Ross. Too bad you're not going to let the broadcaster.
5: What? Keith, you're wrong. I just... Wait. Wait, you'll never get away with it.

0: at your feet. Then, as excited voices rose outside in the hall, you fled to the service entrance. A half hour later, you were seated again in the chartered plane. You were certain now that in a few short hours, you would be back in Chicago and safe. But my hand, the hand of fate, is inexorable, Keith Raymond. As inexorable as the passing of time. Soon I will record again, but the final entry under your name in the diary of fate.
1: Before the surprising conclusion of the story of Keith Raymond, here is our announcer.

0: Escape, Raymond. Now you had nothing to worry about. Ronald Ross was dead. And you had a perfect alibi for all the time you were gone. When the plane landed in Chicago, you drove to your apartment where you knew Dorothy would be waiting.
1: Here you are, cabbie. Keep the check.
2: That's him. That's your man,
1: hello?
2: Officer. That's Keith Redmond.
1: What? Mr. Vail, Dorothy, what's...
3: I'm Detective Lieutenant Simmons, homicide, Raymond. You care to tell us where you've been just now? Hmm?
1: Why, we were rehearsing. I just stepped out for a breath of air. And...
4: Oh, Keith, it's no news.
1: Dorothy.
4: Why did you come back here?
2: Be quiet, Dorothy.
3: Yeah, she's right. I've been waiting here almost 4 hours. And they found Ross's body and put out a call for you.
1: For me?
3: Yep.
1: Why me? I don't understand.
3: It was... Why, Ross told the whole country you'd threatened to kill him. He said if he turned up dead, you'd be the guy to get. There's a big story on his broadcast.
1: On his what?
3: Yes.
1: Oh, no, that's impossible. Ross didn't broadcast tonight. He couldn't have.
3: Huh?
1: The program's on at 8 o'clock. It was only 7:30 when I...
3: When you killed him? That's where you're wrong, Raymond. You forget to set your watch ahead when you change time zone. It's 7:30 Chicago time. It's 8:30 New York. So you didn't kill Ross before his broadcast. You killed him just after.
0: In the shock of your hopeless blunder, Keith, you confess the whole thing. Soon now you will be executed for murder. And Dorothy, through her disloyalty to her husband, faces divorce, scandal, and a life empty of all but bitterness and remorse. And now it is time to close the book. In the case of Keith Raymond, as in the cases of all mortals, I, fate, am but the instrument of a plan. A plan that even I cannot alter. For I am but the instrument. And the numberless little things that happen are the tools with which I work. Keith Raymond made a decision for evil. Then I, fate, intervened. And because of a little thing, a grain of sand, his timetable for murder was upset. And because of another little thing, because he forgot to set his watch ahead, he will pay for his crime with his life. Heed well the moral, you who listen, and remember, there is a page for you in the diary of fate.
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0: Ladies and gentlemen, we now present George Edwards in Dr. Jekyll and Mr. Hyde. We have now seen both sides of the strange character of Henry Jekyll. The streak of evil which induced him to bring about the moral and physical destruction of his schoolmate David Markham, and the sublime which impelled him to plunge into the boiling seas off the coast of Scotland and rescue some fishermen whose boat had been driven on the rocks. In doing this, he suffers some minor injuries, and his mother and Margaret Utterson, the girl who is already playing a significant role in his life, come up to nurse him back to health. Our next scene opens in the little shooting box on the Scottish moors in which Henry and his father were staying.
1: Well, Henry, my boy, how's the leg this morning?
2: Oh, as well as ever it was, Father, thanks. My word has cleared up wonderfully in the last few days.
1: No trace of that stiffness.
2: Oh, none at all. In fact, I'm feeling so well, I'm going to take Margaret out for a walk along the cliffs. I'd like to have one last look over that sea before we leave.
3: Well, I'll be sorry to go back. London isn't half as nice as being up here. I wish we could stay another month.
2: Then come out now and let's make the most of our last day. We'll take something to eat and stay out till dark.
3: I'd love to.
1: Watch out for storms. There were some rather ugly-looking clouds over the horizon a while ago.
2: Oh, we'll take raincoats. And there's generally a shepherd's cottage to shelter in. Sure you won't come too?
1: Oh, not me. I'm going to take a stroll down to the post office to see if there's any mail up from London. And then I'll sit by the fire and read the papers in comfort.
2: And you, Mother?
4: I'm going along to Katie McBride's to get that shawl she's weaving for me.
2: Then come along, Margaret. We'll leave them to it and go out and get our lungs full of the Atlantic gale. Does the wind ever stop blowing here, I wonder?
4: Wrap yourself up well, dear, and don't be too late home.
3: We'll be all right, dear. Don't worry over us. Call the dogs, Henry.
5: I'll meet you down at the gate, Margaret. Don't forget to bring plenty to eat. This cloud makes me as hungry as a hawk.
1: Well, it's good to see the boy striding down the path like that again.
4: He's a lovely boy, isn't he, Edward? The kind of son that every mother dreams of having.
1: Shame on you, woman. You're puffed up with maternal pride.
4: And you're none too modest about him yourself, Edward Jekyll. When you saw all those accounts of what he did in the papers, I saw your chest begin to expand by inches.
1: Anyone might be proud of what Henry did. Three men owe their lives to him, and a lot of little children would be fatherless if he hadn't risked his life that day.
4: They almost worship him down in the village. They're planning some sort of farewell for him tomorrow. Ah, there goes Margaret now. They look fine together, don't they? It makes me feel grateful to God for all his mercies to see them there. It might have been so different.
1: Yes, Marion, my dear. So different.
4: How strangely you say that.
1: I had strange thoughts. Oh, well, that's a thing of the past now. Let's forget about it and be thankful for the present.

0: What time is it, Henry?
1: Getting on for 4 o'clock.
0: Don't you think we'd better be turning home? It'll be dark in another hour.
1: Oh, we haven't got so very far to go. If we cut across those moors by that tor over there, we'll strike the village in a few miles.
0: Then come along, let's go. I think your father's warning about the storm is going to come true.
1: I love it. I love to feel the wind whipping through my hair and your cheeks. Oh, they're crimson.
0: Not my nose, I hope.
1: It's a bit red, too.
0: Oh, how hateful of you, Henry. Even if it's true, you shouldn't notice it.
1: It looks adorable. I like you much better like this, with your hair tossed all over your head and old shoes and clothes on. I'd hardly know you for the elegant young lady of the London drawing rooms.
0: Which do you prefer?
1: Now you're asking both sides of my nature to speak. The one that likes the sophistication of London with its music and soft lights, silks and satins, and the other that walks over the moors and cliff tops with you. Swept clean by the wind, glorying in physical strength, happy in the comradeship we feel merely by being here together.
0: Have you two sides to your nature, then?
1: Well, who hasn't? Why, even you, my little Margaret, must feel the pull of conflicting desires now and again. I'd hate to think that there was nothing of the sinner under that sweet face of yours.
0: Henry, sometimes you frighten me.
1: Why?
0: I don't know. You look at me sometimes and you make my heart beat. There's something queer in your eyes.
1: Don't say that. Don't ever say that. Do you hear?
0: Why, Henry, what's the matter? You're hurting me. You're digging your fingers into my arm.
1: I'm sorry, Margaret. I'm sorry. Well, come on. Let's cut across the moors by this path. It'll take us home, I think.
0: Oh, it is getting stormy. We'll have rain soon, I think.
1: Well, come on. Give me your hand and we'll hurry home. And don't be cross with me, Margaret. I'm awfully sorry I hurt you.
0: I'm never cross with you, Henry. That is, not for long. Come along. Let's run.

0: Bradley, are you sure you know the way?
1: I think so. I came over by this path a few weeks ago, though it shouldn't have taken us as long as this. It's after 5 o'clock now.
0: Isn't it dark? I wish we had a lantern. I can hardly see a thing.
1: Well, hang on to my arm. I can still see the path. Oh, here's the rain again. Button up your coat and keep your head down. I'll guide you.
0: I wish we hadn't thrown the last of those sandwiches to the dogs.
1: Hungry? Oh, never mind. Mother will have a fine hot meal waiting for us, and we'll be home soon now.

0: lost, aren't we?
1: Well, I'm not sure. This path must lead to somewhere, and we're still on it.
0: We seem to have been pushing our way against this storm for hours. I wonder what the time is.
1: Well, hold open the flap of my coat. I'll try and strike a match. You ready?
0: Yes. Did you see?
1: It's nearly 8 o'clock.
0: That does mean we're lost, doesn't it?
1: Yes, I'm afraid it does. I'm awfully sorry, Margaret. I've let you in for this.
0: It doesn't matter. We'll wait till daylight and then see our way back.
1: Oh, it won't be daylight for hours. If only we could find some sort of shelter.
0: Look, did you see that in the lightning? Some sort of barn or cottage.
1: No, where?
0: Over to the left. Give me your hand. I think I can find it. See? There it is.
1: Yes, I saw it. Well, that must be where this path leads to. Well, thank goodness we'll be able to get out of this rain.
0: Even the dogs know we're lost. They're hanging right on our heels.
1: Oh, well, with any luck, we'll be under shelter in a few minutes. I hope that lightning comes again.
0: There it is. Come along, let's run.
1: Ooh, what luck. We might easily have passed it.
0: What sort of a place is it? Can you strike a match and let's see?
1: I'll try. I'm afraid they're very wet. Ah, some sort of barn. Why, there's a stack of hay over there.
0: And there's a lantern. See if there's any oil in it.
1: Yes, we're in luck. It's half full. At least we'll have some light. There we are. That's better.
0: Oh, I say, there's a fireplace and some dry wood. That's marvelous. A fire to get warm by and dry our clothes. Oh, if only we had those sandwiches.
1: We'll spend the night imagining what Mother had for us to eat when we got home.
0: They'll be terribly worried over us. I wonder where we are.
1: Well, there's nothing we can do till morning, so let's light this fire and warm ourselves.

0: And what way did they go?
1: The last we saw them, they were going along the cliffs towards Loch Moidart.
0: And when was that?
1: About 11 o'clock this morning.
0: Yeah, they might be anywhere by now. But never fear, Mr. Jekyll, sir. We'll find them sure enough. There's not a body in the whole village who wouldn't spend a night searching for them. We're not forgetting...

0: action for them. We're not forgetting what he did for us. We'll have him back for you safe and sound by morning. Tell his mother that.
1: Feeling warmer now?
2: Warm and sleepy.
1: I'll bring across some more of that hay and we'll make a bed.
2: What time is it?
1: I don't know. My watch has stopped. It must be nearly midnight, though.
2: No wonder I'm sleepy.
1: Here you are. Lie down on this and be comfortable. I'll roll up my coat for a pillow.
2: Oh, no, no. You'll need it.
1: Oh, I'll be warm enough without it. Now, is that better?
2: Yes, it's fine. Listen. Even the storm has died down now. How quiet it is. I wonder where we are.
1: High up on some isolated moor, I guess. This must be a feeding place for the cattle. That's why the track led down here.
2: It's lonely and a little bit creepy, isn't it? I'm awfully glad I'm not alone.
1: Scared?
2: Not with you here. But don't go too far away from me.
1: No, I'm here, right beside you. It's a pity that lamp burned out so soon, but the fire's still bright. I can see you quite plainly.
2: You're in the shadows. I can only hear your voice.
1: Shall I come closer?
2: Yes, please. You could put your arm around me if you like, and I could sleep on your shoulder.
1: Isn't the coat comfortable?
2: Oh, all right, if you'd rather not.
1: Oh, don't be silly. You know it isn't that.
2: What is it, then?
1: Never mind. There now, is that right?
2: Oh, perfect. You've got such broad shoulders, Henry. They were made for this. Good night.
1: Good night. Looks pretty there, lying in the firelight. She wanted to lie close to me. That's the sinner in her. It's there just the same as in all of us.
3: Can't you even look at the face of this sleeping girl without thinking things like that?
1: We're so far away from everybody. Miles and miles away. Just the two of us in this hut. She's turning her face towards me. Those lips, they want my kisses. She's in love with me, I know that.
3: She's Margaret, not Hetty.
1: Is there any difference? Because Hetty's poor and this girl's rich, does that mean they aren't the same inside? She's just the same. And she's prettier, much prettier. Her throat, the soft curves as she sleeps there beside me. She's putting her arms towards me. I'll kiss her and wake her up.
4: Hello! Hello there!
1: Yes? Who is it?
2: What is it? What's the matter?
1: Someone's found us. They must have sent out a search party. Hello there, this way.
5: Henry, is it you? Are you all right? Where's Margaret?
1: Here, Father, here. And safe. Thank God she's safe.

0: Is that proper farmhouse cheddar?
1: No, I don't think so.
0: What about that?
1: No. It's quite nice, though.
0: Is it? Do you think I might try a piece? I'll have 2 ounces, please.
2: Jacobs, the cream of cream crackers.
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0: story of Adam and Eve goes back in time to the very beginning of time. And it's a tale that keeps repeating itself throughout the centuries. Man dependent upon woman, and woman dependent upon man, with each unable to do without the other. Perhaps that's what pretty Doris Neville was thinking of as she stood on the foredeck of the Hawaiian Queen just before it set sail from San Francisco bound for Honolulu. At least, she should have been thinking about it. For if she had, she might have avoided a great deal of trouble.
1: Steward, are we on our way?
2: Yes, ma'am.
1: Tracy! Tracy Whitman! What are you doing on board this boat?
2: Oh, I had to see you, honey. I had to talk to you.
1: Don't you, honey, me. You followed me here. I'll have you put off. That's what I'll do. I'll call the captain.
2: But I work on this boat, Doris. I got a job as a steward to Honolulu and back.
1: Tracy, you ought to be ashamed of yourself. You had no right to follow me. I told you our engagement was broken, and I meant it.
2: Oh, Doris, give me a break. I'm crazy about
1: you. You're lazy and you're a loafer, Tracy. I won't have anything to do with a man who has no ambition.
2: No ambition? I want to marry you, don't I? I want to raise a family, don't I? Isn't that ambition enough?
1: Tracy, I want my husband to make himself useful in this world. I don't care if he's a banker or a plumber, as long as he works for a living.
2: Well, I'm working now, aren't I, Doris? I got a job as a steward.
1: Only because the passenger list was probably full and you had no other way of getting on the boat and pestering me to death.
2: Oh, Doris, baby, listen to me. Listen to me, will you?
1: The stewards are not supposed to get fresh with passengers.
2: I'm not getting fresh, Doris. I'm proposing.
1: Proposing? You'd better save your breath.
2: Oh, Doris.
1: I wouldn't marry you if you were the only man in the world I could marry. And that's final.
2: Some moon, huh?
1: Huh? Tracy, will you stop creeping up behind me that way?
2: Well, I got a couple of hours off duty, and I saw you standing here on deck alone, and...
1: Tracy, I want you to stop bothering me.
2: You really mean that, don't you?
1: Yes. I won't marry you now or ever.
2: Well, I guess I know when I'm licked.
1: You ought to by this time, Tracy. You've been asking me ever since we left San Francisco 4 days ago. And once and for all, my answer is no.
2: Okay. You've made your choice.
1: Now run back to your work like a good little boy and... Tracy, what are you doing?
2: I don't know. I think I'll swim back to San Francisco.
1: Tracy, get off that rail.
2: Nothing matters anymore, I guess, and you don't care what happens
1: now,
2: to me.
1: Now stop acting like a little boy and trying to scare me. Get off that rail before you fall overboard.
2: You wouldn't miss me.
1: Give me your hand and come down before you fall in.
2: Ah, then you do care. Oh, honey, I knew you would.

0: Tracy. Tracy, wake up.
1: What happened?
0: You and your tricks. You pulled me overboard when you slipped off that rail.
1: Overboard? Where are we, Doris?
0: I don't know. I only woke up a few minutes before you did. I remember landing here on the beach last night. You were unconscious. Then I passed out myself. It's only a miracle that we're alive.
1: Wow. It's really not so bad.
0: What? What do you mean?
1: I don't mind being alone on a desert island with you.
0: Oh, well, we're not alone, and this isn't a desert island.
1: No?
0: There are two women coming over that hill, and as soon as they show me where I can get some dry clothes, I'm taking the next boat. Tracy.
1: What?
0: Those women.
1: What about them, Dora? Holy smoke, they're carrying guns.
0: Tracy, I don't like their looks.
1: Just let me handle this, Doris. hello.
2: Vera, look. Well, I can hardly believe it.
1: Something wrong with me?
2: Oh, it's true, Vera. It really is true.
1: Say, what's the matter?
0: Tell us where we are. We fell off our ship last night, and we're wet and we're hungry. Can you help us in some way?
3: Yes, get up.
0: Hi.
3: Get up and be quiet.
0: Oh.
3: Angela.
0: Help the gentleman to his feet.
1: Why, thanks. Thank you, but how I can manage, really.
2: Oh, do be careful.
3: Now, both of you will come with us.
0: Where are we going?
3: Never mind the questions, you'll find out. And listen, don't try to run away.
0: Either of you.
3: I'm the best shot on the island. You won't get far. Take them to the car, Angela, and let's get going.

0: Casey, I'm scared.
1: Oh, there's nothing to be scared of.
0: What kind of a place is this? Who are these women?
1: Search me, Doris. Look, we're coming into a town.
0: Oh.
1: And the place is alive with people. Oh. There's nothing to be frightened about.
0: Yes, but don't you notice something odd, Tracy?
1: Odd?
0: Well, there are plenty of people here. But they're all women.
1: Say that. That's right.
0: There isn't a man in sight, Tracy. Oh, look, even the traffic policeman's a woman.
1: Well, where do you think the men are?
0: Tracy, I'm beginning to think there aren't any men.
1: No men? But Doris, that's crazy.
0: Tracy, have you ever heard of the Amazons?
1: Sure, sure. A bunch of women live in the jungle and they killed every man they found.
0: Tracy.
1: Oh, but these women aren't Amazons, Doris. They're civilized. They look just like the girls back home. Yes, sir. Just like the girls back home. Wait, let me ask the driver. Excuse me, lady.
0: Yes?
1: Where are the men in this town? You know, is there a ball game on or something?
0: Oh, there hasn't been a man on Waco Island for 20 years.
2: And, mister, you're a sight for sore eyes.
0: Where are you taking us now? At least you can tell us that.
2: Well, we're taking you to Queen Hermina. She rules the island.
1: And then what?
0: Oh, you've got nothing to worry about. Blue eyes.
3: Oh, the queen will be tickled pink to see you. And how?
0: And what about me?
2: You? Kids, you're just excess baggage. You'll probably go back where you came from. You'll get a welcome, too. From the sharks.
4: The queen will see you inside. Tracy's arrival's already been announced. Doris will stay here until she's called for.
0: Tracy.
1: Don't worry about it, honey. It'll be all right.
2: Keep an eye on her, Vera. Leave it to me.
3: Come on. Blue eyes. I brought the man, Your Highness.
5: So I see. Where's the girl?
3: Outside.
5: Keep her there until I call. You may go.
3: As you wish, Your Majesty.
5: Oh, well.
1: Well?
5: You needn't feel ill at ease with me. There's nothing to be afraid of. What's your name?
1: Whitman. Tracy Whitman.
5: Tracy. That's a lovely name.
1: My girlfriend's name is Doris.
5: I'm not interested in your girlfriend. Sit down and relax.
1: Thanks.
5: I suppose your mind is full of questions about our island and our people.
1: Well, it is kind of funny. I know
5: what you mean, and I'll try to explain as briefly as possible. As you undoubtedly know already, this island is inhabited exclusively by women. That is, until you arrive.
1: That's what they told us.
5: The people who originally founded this island, the mothers and fathers of the women who inhabit it now, came here to build a new life for themselves and a new civilization. There were too many wars in the old one, and they decided to shift for themselves.
1: Well, they did pretty good.
5: They did wonders, Tracy. We manufacture everything we need on this island, and we have almost everything you'll find in the rest of the world. Waco Island is uncharted, and we're completely cut off from the mainland. But there's one thing we lack, and we've found it's the most important.
1: Oh? What's that?
5: Men.
1: But what happened to the men who founded the place?
5: Oh, they died along with the women. And all the children who were left were girls.
1: No boys?
5: No boys.
1: Well, that's a peculiar situation.
5: Tracy, you're the first man who's set foot here in over 20 years. And that calls for a public holiday.
1: Well, thanks. I appreciate the honor.
5: I shall decree 3 days of feasting as a prelude to our wedding.
1: Our what?
5: Our wedding, Tracy. You're going to marry me. I'm queen and absolute ruler here. You shall be my king.
1: But I'd rather go home in the next boat.
2: You what?
1: I don't mean any offense, Your Majesty.
5: There are no boats. No boat could reach this island. The coral banks are treacherous. Besides, there's no reason for you to go back. I know we can make you happy.
1: But there's Doris.
5: Doris?
1: My fiancée, she's outside, and she's the one I'm going to marry.
5: Oh, indeed. Well, if Doris is your only worry, we'll fix her very quickly. Send the girl in.
6: Yes, Your Majesty. Go in.
0: Oh, Tracy.
5: So, this is Doris.
1: This is the Queen Hermina, honey.
5: Men haven't changed after all. You offer them a kingdom, and they prefer some washed-out blonde who hasn't the strength of a mouse.
0: Don't you dare talk to me like that.
5: Are you engaged to this man?
0: No.
5: That he said you were.
1: Sure, we're engaged. She's just been spelling it, though. Besides, I love her, Your Highness, more than anything else in the world.
5: That's how you feel right now, but you'll change your mind.
1: Not so long as I can see her and know she's near me.
0: Tracy.
5: We can fix that, too.
1: What?
5: Lieutenant.
6: Yes, Your Majesty.
5: Take the girl away. I don't want to lay eyes on her again. Do you understand?
6: Perfectly.
0: Come on. Let go of me.
6: You'd better come quietly now.
0: Let go of my arm.
1: Hey, what's the idea? What are you going to do to her?
5: I'm just making it easier for both of us, darling.
1: What do you mean?
5: You said that as long as you can see her and know she's near, you'll keep on loving her.
1: Well?
5: I'm going to eliminate that minor problem by having her executed in the morning.

0: Doris will be executed in the morning.
1: Oh, no. No, you can't do that.
0: Why can't I? I'm the queen. My word is law.
1: But you can't execute a girl for being engaged.
0: I don't intend to. I'll find another charge.
1: What other charge?
0: Interfering with government assets. Attempting to steal state treasures. You are a treasure, you know.
1: If you put one finger on Doris, you'll never see me again.
0: Tracy!
1: Look, I'll make you a proposition.
0: Yes?
1: I'm supposed to be a valuable guy on this island, and you want me to marry you. Well, all right. Give Doris her freedom, and we'll get married tomorrow.
0: Do you mean that, Tracy?
1: You have my word for it.
0: Then you've made a bargain. Lieutenant, send the girl back in here immediately.
2: Yes, Your Majesty. All right, you. In.
0: Oh. Doris, I've decided to give you a reprieve.
3: That's very kind of you.
0: And to show how generous I really can be, I'll also give you a job in the palace. What can you do?
3: I can type.
0: Type? Huh. We've got millions of typists on this island. No, that's no good.
1: Your Majesty, may I suggest, why don't you make her a lady in waiting?
0: Say, that might not be a bad idea. I'll think about it. Meanwhile, I have something more important with which to concern myself. Our wedding.
3: Your wedding?
0: Yes. Tracy and I are going to be married tomorrow.
3: Married?
1: It's the only way, Doris. I mean it.
3: You needn't explain, Tracy. I understand. I understand all too well.
1: You know, she almost sounded as if she cared.
0: Oh, she'll get over it. Everyone else on this island has done without a man. She'll get used to the idea. Haven't we forgotten something, Tracy?
1: What?
0: When two people are betrothed, they usually seal the bargain with a kiss.
1: Oh, yes, I think that's the accustomed formality.
0: I'm waiting, darling. Oh, Tracy, my lord.
4: Halt! Who goes there?
5: Angela, to change the guard.
0: Oh, it's about time you showed up. My feet are killing me.
3: Where is he?
5: Inside, in the Queen's orders, that he's not to be disturbed. He's not to be allowed out of his room either until the wedding. The Queen's taking no chances. She's not so dumb.
0: The Queen always gets the breaks.
5: Oh, do you know what he did when I escorted him in?
0: No?
4: Reach! For the sky!
3: Oh, it's a fold-up, Vera.
4: Not a move, understand? Where's the guy?
3: Inside. You go into that room and the Queen will hang you in the city square.
4: Shut up and open that door.
5: Oh. Open it, Angela. She means business.
4: Hey, you!
1: Me?
4: Come out here!
1: Hey, what's the matter? What are you doing with that gun?
4: You're coming with me. And as for you two dames, tie them up, Ruby, and take their mouths shut so they can't yell.
1: Okay.
4: All right, big boy. Let's go.
1: Say, what is this? Where are you taking me?
5: Well, you're even better looking than I thought you'd be.
1: Who are you?
4: Who is she? Say, what are you, a hermit?
5: Ah, he wouldn't know who I am, Ethel. He just got here.
4: The lady on your right, Sonny, is Gladys Peach. The only dame in town who don't take orders from the Queen.
5: Yep. I'm the president of the Waco Protective Association. I protect people. For a fee.
1: You mean you're a racketeer?
4: Ah. Now, that's not a nice word for a gent to use.
5: Listen, mister. On the south side of town, my word is law. Queen Amina's guards patrolling threes down there. When they patrol at all. What I want, I take. And nobody stands in my way.
1: But, what do you want with me?
5: Are you kidding? Listen, lover boy. How would you like to be Mr. Gladys Keach?
1: You mean, you want to marry me?
5: Got any objections?
1: Why... I guess it doesn't make any difference anymore. It's all kind of funny, though.
5: What is?
1: A week ago, I was on my knees begging every girl to be my wife. Now I'm getting a proposal every 20 minutes.
5: Oh, don't you worry about it, sweetheart. From now on, your bachelor days are over.
6: Hear ye, hear ye. The abductors of Her Majesty's fiancée will not only be pardoned, but will be rewarded with a royal grant of 50,000 wakos if he is brought back unharmed by proclamation of the Queen.
4: tell you, Gladys. We're going too far.
5: Look, I got him, and I'm keeping him, period.
4: But the mob's getting jumpy. 50,000 is 50,000. And the queen is combing every inch of the town for us.
5: So that's how it stands, huh?
4: Oh, you can't blame them. Anyway, you could never get away with it. He'll be spotted in a minute wherever he goes. You can't hide out with him forever.
5: Yeah. Well, maybe you're right, Ethel. But listen, suppose I do take him back. Why should a Nibs have the privilege of marrying him?
4: I guess everybody would like that chance. Even me.
5: What's the trouble?
4: Look, boss, I've got an idea.
5: Yeah?
4: If you swing it on the queen and she okays it, maybe we'll all get an even break. It's a long shot, but you'll have to admit it's fair.
5: So?
4: Listen to what I've got to say.
2: Inside, you, inside.
5: Take that gun out of my ribs, you debutante.
2: You!
5: I came up here in my own time, and without a rod, I expect a little courtesy.
7: And who is this?
2: Gladys Keach, your majesty.
7: Oh, the gangster who took my Tracy?
5: Relax, queen, and get this dame out of here. I didn't have to come, see, and you won't get nowhere by pushing me around.
7: Leave us alone, Vera.
2: Okay, your majesty.
7: Where is he?
5: Oh, he's safe. Don't worry about it.
7: Bring him here, and I'll pay you well. You'll also receive complete amnesty, as I promised.
5: Look, chum, I've got a little deal to make with you, and it's the only way you'll get him back.
7: I see. What's your offer?
5: We raffle him off.
7: We what?
5: We make it a national lottery. A sweepstake with Tracy as the prize. The lucky number gets the wedding bell.
7: Oh, no!
5: My mob won't stand for nothing else, and neither will your people. You want to start a revolution? If you do, you just try and keep him for yourself, sister.
7: Oh, very well. I'll issue the proclamation today. Everyone will be given a number.
5: Okay, your majesty, now you're talking. And may the best gal win.
8: Tracy, you all right?
1: Oh, sure. They brought me back to the palace yesterday. What are you doing here, Doris?
8: I bribed one of the guards to let me see you. Tracy, do you know what's going on?
1: I hear they're raffling me off.
8: 10,000 women are going to pick numbers for you. Isn't it awful?
1: Oh, it's not so bad.
8: Tracy, do you still love me?
1: You ought to know better than to ask.
8: Would you come back to me if you had the chance?
1: Say, you don't expect to win that lottery when the odds are 10,000 to 1.
8: Just answer my question, Tracy.
1: Oh, Doris, there'll never be anyone else in the world. No one but you.
8: Then what happens doesn't matter, as long as I know that.
1: Goodbye, Doris.
8: Goodbye, my darling. And keep your fingers crossed for me.
2: Silence! Silence! Her Majesty, the Queen!
7: I will now draw the lucky number from this bowl. The woman who will become the bride of Tracy Whitman. Number 1557. And the name? Doris Neville.
8: Tracy.
1: Doris, darling, you won. We're going to be married.
8: You haven't got a minute to lose. Come on, we've got to get out of here.
1: But I thought that we...
8: Listen, Tracy, it's our only chance. The guards are asleep. I put sleeping pills in their drinks. And I've got a sailboat on the beach with 3 days' supplies.
1: Why take a chance like that? After all, if we can live here and...
8: Oh, Tracy, that siren means they're searching for me. For heaven's sake, come on!

0: I still think we made a mistake, Doris. We've been at sea 2 days. We can starve to death before we sight a steamer.
1: It was the only way.
2: But why?
0: We'd have had a wedding that would have been stupendous. You won me fairly. Oh, Doris, what was there to run away from?
1: Oh, Tracy. Tracy, look! A boat!
0: Where? Oh, yeah. Yeah. Hey! Hey!
1: Oh.
0: Hey!
1: Oh, Tracy! Oh!
0: They've seen us, Doris. Look, they're signaling.
1: Thank heaven.
0: Oh, Doris. Honey, I know you said you want to marry me, but I won't hold you for that.
1: What do you mean?
0: Simply because you won me in a lottery doesn't put you under any obligation, you know.
1: I can prove that I love you, if you want me to.
0: But how?
1: Just by telling you I didn't win you in any lottery.
0: But tell us that number. 1557, it was yours.
1: Yes, Tracy. But every number in that bowl was 1557.
0: Yes?
1: I made sure of that before the lottery began.
0: What? You mean you...
1: I don't say any more, darling. Just kiss me. Like this.
0: Oh, honey.

0: And so we return once more to the original story, the original man and the original woman, Adam and Eve. And we find that even if the situation were reversed, if woman became the pursuer and man the pursued, the results would be the same.
1: The Clock will be heard again next week. This program was written by Lawrence Klee and starred Hart McGuire as The Clock. As Tracy and Doris, you heard Rodney Jacobs and Wendy Playfair. Others were Muriel Steinbeck, Diana Davidson, Georgie Sterling, Fifi Banvard, and Pat Martin. The Clock, directed by John Saul, is a Grace Gibson radio production.
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0: I beg your pardon.
1: Hmm? Oh, yes?
0: Is that your newspaper lying there on the park bench?
1: Why, yes, it is.
0: May I look at a moment, please?
1: Why, if you wish, of course. Here, I'll move over. Sit down.
0: Thank you.
1: Well, there you are.
0: I hope you don't get me forward. I'll only be a minute.
1: Oh, take as much time as you like. Here, will you roll yourself a cigarette?
0: What? Oh, no thanks.
1: Sorry, I can't offer you a tailored one.
0: Oh, quite all right, thank you.
1: Out of a job, hmm?
0: Yes, but don't tell me I look that desperate.
1: No, I... Well, I notice you've turned to the help wanted columns.
0: Yes, but somebody seems to have been there ahead of me. These ads have set me all marked up with pencil.
1: Maybe you can say that again. I was lucky even to find a pencil.
0: Oh, you too.
1: Yeah.
0: Oh, I'm sorry.
1: Oh, that's all right. Nobody needs to feel sorry for me. I'll get along.
0: You've been to all these places you've marked here in this column?
1: Sister, I've been there and then some.
0: And you didn't get one of them?
1: No, one. Why, look at the soles on my shoes. Here, look. Those are yesterday's want ads I'm walking on.
0: How long have you been out of work?
1: Oh, I don't know, about 10 weeks. First, I had a lot of dough. I thought I was a wise guy. I wouldn't have any trouble getting another job. I was wrong. I dropped all my money, and I've been sleeping here on this park bench for the past 3 weeks.
0: When do you eat?
1: Whenever I can. Today, I'm all right. I got a chance to make a couple of Iron Men yesterday.
0: Iron Men?
1: Bucks, dollars.
0: Oh.
1: You, been around town much?
0: Well, I've been here about 2 weeks. I came up from Sandville.
1: You have people here?
0: No. My father and stepmother live in Sandville. Well, my stepmother and I have never been anything more than barely civil to each other.
1: Oh, I get it. So you've come here to get a job?
0: No, I come here to get a job.
1: How much money you got?
0: Well, I really don't think that's anyone's affair.
1: Oh, bother. If you got to be formal about it, my name's Mark Matthew.
0: Mine's Luke John.
1: Oh, I'm serious. My name is Mark Matthew. I was named after the two gentlemen who helped write the Bible.
0: Well, my name's Mary Billings.
1: Well, Miss Billings, I'm mighty pleased to know you. Now that we're thoroughly acquainted and completely good friends, you tell me when you ate last.
0: I'm all right.
1: You look hungry.
0: Oh, yes, I guess I am.
1: Join me for a hamburger?
0: With onions?
1: As you like, and a cup of coffee.
0: Is that a date?
1: Mary, I'm sorry I can't buy you a 35-cent blue plate.
0: I'd love a hamburger, Mark.
1: Then it's a deal.
0: Okay, Mr. Matthew, it is a deal.

0: Want another hamburger, Mary?
1: No, thanks. Two's plenty. You shouldn't have made me eat that second one. You sure you can't afford it?
0: Oh, I know where I can make a dollar or so tomorrow. I'll buy some cigarettes if you don't think you can roll
1: one.
0: No,
1: thanks, no. And don't buy any. I really don't smoke much.
0: Say, hey, you're a nice girl to know. Inexpensive.
1: I really don't know why I'm letting you do this for me. I'm not in the habit
0: of... Oh, I know. Neither am I. But my Irish mother taught me never to ignore a pretty young woman who is hungry. Say, you are pretty, you know.
1: Well, I thought you were going to be different.
0: Yeah, I'm different. I say I'm going to feed you hamburgers, and I feed you hamburgers.
1: Oh, and good ones, too.
0: Don't I know they're good. I've been eating them for weeks.
1: Ma, I think I'll answer this ad.
0: Hmm? Say, did you drag that old beaten-up newspaper in here with you?
1: Certainly I did. I'm still looking for a job, even if my hunger has been temporarily satisfied.
0: Well, if you can find a job out of that bunch, you're a better job hunter than I am.
1: Well, you haven't tried this one. Someone's looking for a woman.
0: Hmm. Sound good?
1: Mm-mm. Valid. Listen. Wanted. Stenographer. If you are an ambitious, talented, and reasonably attractive young woman who can use the typewriter, the adding machine, and can write shorthand, apply in person to see Mr. Gibson, Friday night, after midnight, room 1313, Temple Building.
0: Hmm. Do you think you can fill the bill? Are you ambitious?
1: I can use the typewriter.
0: Are you talented?
1: I can operate an adding machine.
0: And are you reasonably attractive?
1: You told me you thought I am pretty, remember? Besides, I also know how to write shorthand.
0: Then apply for the job by all means.
1: I think I will. But, I don't like this apply after midnight angle.
0: Yeah, it is very unusual. Why at that time of night?
1: Well, maybe it's a night job. Anyway, I'm going to have a try at it. Room 1313, Temple Building. Where's the Temple Building?
0: On the other side of town.
1: How far, Mark?
0: Oh, about 10 or 12 miles.
1: Oh.
0: Hey, you need carfare. Here, take this half buck.
1: Oh, Mark, I'm not going to argue about it. I'll take it. And I'll return the money tomorrow night. I get a small check from my father tomorrow morning.
0: That's all right, Mary.
1: I'll meet you... Well, let me see. I'll meet you here in the park at the same bench, and I'll let you know how I come out about the job in the Temple Building.

0: the temple building, all right. Lots of quiet in here. Dimly lighted. Nobody around. Not even a hall porter. This is a very strange place. Here. Here's the building directly. No, let's see. What is the man's name? Oh, yes, Gibson. Gibson? No Gibson listed here. His company's name is probably here, but I don't know that name. Now, how does one get up to the 13th floor? Here's an open elevator, but there's no one to operate it. Oh. Oh, this is the type you operate yourself. Just step in. Press the button mark 13. The door's closed. And up we go. Oh, my. Better say a little prayer that I get this job. Amen. There. Here we are. My, it must be a night job. This entire floor is one huge office. Row after row of desks with people working at times. And brilliant lights everywhere. This city must be a big country.
1: May I help you, miss?
0: Oh, yes, please. I've come in answer to the ad in the newspaper.
1: Ad?
0: Oh,
1: advertisement.
0: Yes.
1: I'm afraid I don't know what you mean.
0: Mr. Gibson advertised for a young woman to do typing and shorthand.
1: Here, I've cut out the ad. This is it. May I see it, please? Thank you. I see. Mr. Gibson failed to tell me he had inserted an advertisement in the Bee.
0: Oh, but this isn't the time.
1: I'm sorry, young lady. Mr. Gibson uses only the Bee. You'll find his office right down this aisle, the first door to your left. Room 1313.
0: Thank you.
1: Just knock on his door and he'll answer you.
0: Yes, thanks. That's strange. These people all seem very modern, and yet they're just acquaintance. Oh, they look old-fashioned. Oh, here's the door.
2: Come in, please.
0: Mr. Gibson?
2: Yes, come in, please, and close the door.
0: Thank you.
2: Sit down, young lady. Don't just stand there.
0: Yes, sir. I've come about the job, sir. The one you mentioned in your ad in the Times?
2: Times? I never advertised in anything but the Bee. You read my advertisement in the Bee, I'm sure.
0: You want a stenographer? One who can type, use the adding machine, and take directions?
2: Yes.
0: I'm very ambitious, Mr. Gibson, and I feel that I can learn the work quickly. I'm easily taught.
2: Good.
0: Your ad asked for a moderately attractive girl. I'll try to be neat and tidy, sir.
2: My dear young lady, if your qualifications are as you claim, I feel you'll do very nicely. Here, take this pencil, please, and this pad. There now. Are you ready to take a letter?
0: Yes, sir.
2: Address it, Mr. Hugh Lanning, 1501 Tower Building, City. Dear Mr. Lanning, we have received your order for the office materials listed on your invoice, and I shall personally see to it that the items ordered are assembled, boxed, and shipped to you immediately. We are exceedingly thankful for your order, and we trust you will find our service up to its usual promptness and carefulness. If we may serve you again in the future, please be assured every attention will be given to your desires. Yours very truly, the Acme Office Supply Company by Jonathan Gibson. Got that?
0: Yes, sir.
2: Now, will you type it up, please? Use that machine over there. You'll find paper in the drawer.
0: Yes, sir.
2: How old are you, young lady?
0: 22.
2: Your name?
0: Mary Billings.
2: Where were you born?
0: In Sandville. That's about 35 miles from here.
2: Are you ready to start work tonight if you prove satisfactory?
0: Oh, yes.
2: What salary will you expect?
0: That'll depend upon the work, sir. You must know what's fair.
2: Say $20 a week?
0: So we say that to begin with. Then if I do more than $20 worth of work, I'll ask for a raise. It's my opinion that employees should be paid according to the amount of work they do.
2: True, young lady. Quite true. What's your home address, please?
0: 2132 Melway. I'm only there temporarily. Will you please sign it, Mr. Gibson?
2: Yes. What? Sign what?
0: The letter you gave me. It's ready.
2: Finished? Already? Young lady, you're quite efficient. Let's see. Typing is neat. I like it.
0: Thank you, sir. I hope I may have the job.
2: Yes, of course. But one thing, Miss Billings.
0: Yes, sir.
2: Your clothes, my dear. They're, shall we say, a little too modern.
0: Too modern? I thought them quite conservative.
2: The neckline and the skirt length and the sleeves. I'm afraid, Miss Billings, you'll be compelled to wear a tight neck dress, long sleeves, and a skirt to the ankles.
0: Like the others outside are dressed, sir?
2: Yes, exactly. And the rouge and lipstick. We don't use cosmetics for the Acme Company, Miss Billings.
0: Very welcome.
2: And the short haircut, bob, I believe it's called. You will let your hair grow out, Miss Billings. Meanwhile, you will add a switch to your hair.
0: Yes, Mr. Gibson.
2: Now, if you just step outside and speak to the young lady at the reception desk, she'll show you a place to work and assign your duties.
0: Mr. Gibson, I can't thank you enough. I work very hard, and I'll try to be a credit to your company.
2: I'm sure you will, Miss Billings.
0: May I tidy up your office before I take over my work?
2: Tidy up my office?
0: Well, yes, if you pardon me. You really could stand a little cleaning and dusting. So many cobwebs and dust everywhere. But these windows look a bit like as though they hadn't been washed in years. And your calendar needs changing, Mr. Gibson.
2: My calendar?
0: Yes, look. It says April 16th. This is January 16th.
2: My dear girl, you're mistaken. This is the 16th day of April.
0: And the calendar says 1912.
2: That's right. This is 1912.
0: But Mr. Gibson, this is 1942. And it's January, not April.
2: My dear young lady, are you in earnest?
0: Well, of course I am. This is the 16th of January, 1942.
2: Oh, certainly. You must be jesting.
0: No, Mr. Gibson, I'm not jesting. This is not 1912. It's 1942.
2: I can't understand what would lead you to say a thing like that. Here, young lady, this newspaper. Today's. Now look at the date on it. April the 16th, 1912. There, you see?
0: Gibson, you say this is today's newspaper?
2: Of course it is. Look at it yourself. Fresh ink. Smell it. Fresh paper.
0: Hmm. Yes, you're right. But those headlines...
2: Yes, a terrible disaster.
0: The Titanic sank at sea on her maiden voyage.
2: Yes, she hit an iceberg. A sad tragedy.
0: That was 30 years ago. Long before I was born.
2: What was that? I'm afraid I don't hear very well these days.
0: It wasn't important. Shall I take over my work now?
2: Yes, if you will. We need your services very badly. Business is exceptionally good, and I admit it's difficult to find a young woman with as much ability as you have.
0: Thank you, Mr. Gibson. I'll try to live up to your expectations.
2: I feel certain you will, Miss Billings. If there's anything you don't understand, just ask the young lady at the front desk.
0: Yes. Thank you, I shall. Thank you very much, Mr. Gibson. Mr. Gibson said to you about the work I'm to do here?
1: Yes. You will use desk number 27. That's over there, the one with the rosebud and the vase.
0: Yes, I see.
1: I believe I'll let you work on the first of the month invoices. Here, use these invoice blanks. The books are on that metal table by your desk.
0: Yes, thank you. How do you want the invoices dated?
1: May 1st, 1912.
0: May 1st, 1912.
1: That's right. That'll reach our customers the first day of May. And, did Mr. Gibson mention about your clothes?
0: Oh, yes, he did. But he said I was to go to work now and take care of changing later.
1: Very well. You'll find paper, pencils, and erasers in your desk.
0: Thank you.
1: I filled out this form for you. Tell me if it's correct. Name, Mary Billings. Born at Stanville, age 22. Let's see, you were born in 1890 then, weren't you?
0: That would be 22 years ago, wouldn't it?
1: Your hours will be from midnight until 8 a.m. You may take time out at 4 o'clock for refreshment. 1 hour. If you have any questions about your work, please don't hesitate to ask me.

0: Miss Billings speaking. Yes, Mr. Gibson. In your office? Yes, sir. I'll come in immediately. Yes, Mr. Gibson, you sent for me?
1: Yes. Sit down, Miss Billings. The dawn will be here soon, Miss Billings.
0: I don't have a watch.
1: And there are no clocks in the office. You noticed?
0: Yes.
1: Yes. The dawn will soon be here. And all too soon.
0: I haven't been here long, Mr. Gibson, but I enjoy the work I've done so far.
1: Yes, Miss Johnson reports you give all your attention to your work. She reports that you're extremely efficient.
0: Oh, I'm glad, sir. I've tried to apply myself. Mm.
1: Yes. You were just as I expected you would be.
0: What was that, Mr. Gibson?
1: I mean, I could tell by the work you did in here for me that you would be quite capable.
0: I hope you like me well enough to allow me to keep the job.
1: I want you to go home now, my dear. You've done quite enough work for tonight.
0: But I'd just as soon stay my full time.
1: No. Won't pay to overwork the first day, you know. Here, Miss Billings, is your check.
0: My check?
1: Yes. You probably need a little money.
0: Why, yes, but...
1: No. Just cash the check and get what you need with the money.
0: But this check is made out for $80.
1: Yes. I believe that was the amount, wasn't it?
0: Why, I don't understand.
1: Would you mind going now, Miss Billings? The dawn will soon be here, and... Would you mind going now?
0: I know if you wish.
1: Thank you, my dear. And may I wish you every happiness, Miss Billings. Every happiness in the world. Good day now.
2: Mary! I say, Mary, wait for me.
0: Oh, Mark, I've been waiting so long. I thought you weren't coming.
2: Oh, Mary. Oh, boy, am I glad to see you. I could hardly wait all day to hurry here and tell you the news.
0: News?
2: Yes. I've got a job, and a good one. $55 a week.
0: Oh, Mark, I'm so happy for you.
2: Yeah, and I got some swell ideas. I'm going to tell you one of them before long. Hey, how about your job?
0: Well, I got it, Mark, but I don't know what to think about it. Everything was so strange.
2: Yeah? What happened?
0: Well, I went to the Temple Building, and I took the elevator up to the 13th floor. So, I took the check and left the building, just as the dawn was beginning to break.
2: Hmm. That's odd. Very. Look, Mary, you have to go to work at midnight, you say. Do you mind if I go along?
0: I know. I suppose it'll be all right.
2: Good. I want to get a look at the kind of a businessman who'd have a 1912 calendar on his office wall.

0: That's some elevator, hmm? Yeah, push the button for yourself.
1: Yeah, I guess they figured cut down overhead. Mm. No operator. Here we are. Mark.
0: Hey. Are you sure you pushed the right button?
1: I'm positive. But look at this place.
0: Well, I thought you said this entire floor was an office.
1: Yes, it was. But now, there's nothing but one dim light. Heaps of junk and boxes, barrels and associates.
0: But this floor isn't used for anything but storage space.
1: But there were desks here, lots of them, and people working.
0: Oh, but Mary, there couldn't have been.
1: Wait a minute. Mark, lying over there on the floor.
0: Oh, let's see.
2: Oh, something glittering over here.
0: Hmm. That's a lipstick.
1: Mark, it's my lipstick.
0: What?
1: Yes. I missed it just after I left the building early this morning. I must have dropped it here while I was waiting for the elevator.
0: Then what you told me did happen.
1: Yes, Mark. I'm very certain of that. Very certain. Come inside a minute, Mark, will you? I want you to see the check the little man named Gibson made out to me.
0: Yeah, I want to see it.
1: There's something else I want you to look at. Something I brought with me from home. Come in.
0: You said this fellow Gibson had a City Bee newspaper on his desk.
1: Yes. Dated April 16th, 1912.
0: Well, you might not know it, but the Bee went out of business in this town 20 years ago.
1: But the ink was fresh. And the paper. Any newspaper printed 30 years ago would have been yellow and faded.
0: Yeah, that's true. Oh, is that the check?
1: Yes. Here.
0: Hmm. And for $80. Wait a minute. Do you notice this, Mary? The check's made out to Margaret Billing.
1: Yes. I noticed that this morning, but I thought Mr. Gibson had just made a mistake. Now, I think I know the answer.
0: You do? Say, what are these things in this little box? Your souvenirs?
1: Yes, more or less. Here, this lace handkerchief.
0: Oh, it's lovely.
1: It belonged to my mother. Her name was Margaret.
0: Oh, I see.
1: And this is a portion of the diary she kept up to a year after I was born. Let's see, 1912. 10, 11. Here's 1912.
0: What are you looking for, Mary?
1: I'm not sure, Mark. February, March, April. Here, April. April 16th. Here we are.
0: Well, Mary?
1: Mark, listen. Here's what my mother wrote in her diary on April 16th, 1912. Today, the Acme Office Supply Company on the 13th floor of the Temple Building declared bankruptcy. 42 employees were left without work. There were months' pay due each of us. I went to Mr. Gibson, the owner, and asked for at least a portion of the money he owed me. But he said he was unable to pay a cent. He promised, however, to pay me the $80 he owed me just as soon as possible. This was bad news for me, indeed. Almost as bad as the news the headlines carried in today's paper. The Titanic was sunk at sea on her maiden voyage.
0: Dark fantasy.
3: You have heard Death from the Past, a tale of dark fantasy starring that popular Hollywood actress, Jane Wyatt, and written especially for her by Scott Bishop. We wish to thank Miss Wyatt for her most excellent portrayal tonight of Mary Billings, and we join Jane Wyatt in urging you to do your bit toward the cause nearest to President Roosevelt's heart on his Diamond Jubilee. Give to your local Mile of Dimes committee. Ben Morris was heard tonight as Mark Matthew. Eleanor Naylor Curran was the office manager. And Muir Height played Mr. Gibson. Next Friday night at this same time, we'll bring you another unusual tale of dark fantasy, The Headless Dead. Miss Wyatt appeared tonight through the courtesy of the RKO Studios.
4: 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Tom Paxton speaking. 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
3: Now, it's time for the...

0: weird stories. And murders, too. The hermit knows of them all. Turn out your lights. Turn them out. Ah. Have you heard the story? It happened on Sunday. Eh? Then listen while the hermit tells you the story.
1: Yes?
2: Your cousin, Viola Strait, is here to see you, Mr. Strait.
1: Viola, swell. Send her right in.
2: Yes, Mr. Strait.
1: That's a coincidence. Just about to call her. Hello, Vi.
3: Hello,
1: dear. Here, take this chair. Most comfortable one in the office. You know, I was just saying to myself, this is a coincidence. I was just going to call you.
3: Were you?
1: Yes. Raymond just called me about 20 minutes ago.
3: He did?
1: Yeah.
3: This is more of a coincidence than you thought, because I came up to talk about Ray.
1: Well, what do you know about that?
3: I just had to talk with someone. And, of course, Dave, you were the logical person. He's your closest friend. You introduced us a year ago.
1: Which should give me the right to be best man at your wedding, don't you think?
3: If there is any wedding.
1: Hmm?
3: Oh, Dave, there's something terribly wrong with Raymond these last 3 weeks. He isn't the same person.
1: Why, haven't I told you before? When he gets one of these painting streaks of his, he isn't like other people. He always goes out to his studio cottage and refuses to see any of his friends.
3: I know those moods, but this is different.
1: In what way?
3: I don't know where to begin to tell you. I've been so upset. It's so baffling. It all started 3 weeks ago. Monday night, Ray and I were having dinner at Meadow Lane Inn. You know that place, about 4 miles from his cottage?
1: Oh, sure.
3: Well, we'd driven out to the cottage in the afternoon. Ray was going to pick up some canvases he had out there. The housekeeper...
1: Mrs. Orion, you mean?
3: Yes. Well, she and her husband hadn't expected Ray to call that day, and they were house cleaning.
1: Mm-hmm.
3: So I didn't go into the living room. I stood in the hallway, and I heard Ray tell Mrs. Orion to burn that big oil painting he made of his wife just a few months before she died.
1: You heard him tell her to burn it?
3: Yes. He said it upset him so every time he came out and looked at it. He didn't mention it when we got in the car and drove to the inn. Then, while we were eating, he scarcely spoke to me. So while we were having our coffee, I decided to break the fast. I overheard what you said to your housekeeper while we were at the cottage. I wasn't supposed to, I know.
1: What are you referring to, Vi?
3: About burning that lovely painting.
1: Oh, I see.
3: You weren't going to do it because of me. Because you thought it might annoy me?
1: No.
3: Then why destroy it, Ray?
1: I think it's best. Miriam belongs to a dead past.
3: You can't kill memory.
1: No, that's true.
3: Ray, I don't know how to say this exactly, but perhaps you shouldn't marry me in August. Maybe you aren't ready to marry anyone yet. After all, it'll only be 3 years this month. I know how much you mourned, how much you loved her.
1: Why, let's not talk about it anymore. Our plans are all made. Believe me, it's best for you to forget all that you heard me say to Mrs. Orion. Please, let's not mention it again.
3: Naturally, I said nothing more. But from that night, Raymond seemed to change. Evenings when we've gone out, he's silent, almost morose. He doesn't seem to be aware that I'm in his presence. Then, Monday of this week, he called to say he was going out to the cottage. But he didn't say when he would see me again. He didn't invite me to drive out there. It was almost as if he was saying goodbye for good.
1: Hmm, that's strange.
3: You say he just called you?
1: Yes.
3: Did he have anything to say about, about him and me?
1: No, he didn't, Vi. But he was very upset. He asked me how busy I was, and then he said, Dave, you've got to come out here no matter how busy you are. I want you to come out and stay the rest of the week.
3: What can be the matter?
1: I don't know. Isn't like Ray, I'll admit.
3: Are you going out?
1: Uh-huh. Tomorrow. Told him I had some work that I couldn't leave until tomorrow afternoon.
3: Oh.
1: I'll tell you what. Tomorrow's Friday. You can drive out Saturday afternoon.
3: Oh, but Dave, if he doesn't want me to be...
1: Oh, nonsense.

0: won't tell him. We'll rig up a surprise party. Whatever's eating him, he'll get it off his chest Friday night. By the time you get there, he'll be straightened around.
1: I hope so.
0: Will you come?
1: Yes, if you think it's all right. I don't have to tell you how much I think of Ray. I'll do anything to help him. And although it would break my heart if he decides it's best for him not to marry me, I'll respect his wishes.
0: Forget that angle.
1: He loved Marion very much, didn't he?
0: None of us saw anything of her or Ray while she lived, but I suppose he did.
1: You know it. He never left her side. He allowed her to stay in the cottage while he painted. They were inseparable companions for 7 years. You can't forget anything like that in 3. No. Why did I have to meet him? Why did I have to fall in love with him?
0: Vi, you're creating unnecessary mountains. Now, I don't know what's wrong, but I know it isn't anything to fret about. So stop worrying and come out Saturday afternoon ready to have a good time. You'll see. Everything will be straightened out. Well, Mrs. Orion, it's nice to see you again.
2: I'm glad to see you, Mr. Stringer.
0: Now, where's this guy who dragged me away from a busy office on Friday afternoon?
2: He's up in the studio. He said to tell you when you came to come right up there.
0: Fine. I thought when he called me yesterday that he might be ill.
2: Oh, no, Mr. Stringer. It's not any physical illness he's got. It's something mental.
0: Sir, just exactly what do you mean?
2: I can't say any more. I shouldn't have said what I have. But if you're his friend, Mr. Strait, you'll urge him to get away from the cottage this weekend.
0: Well, how...
2: Now, please don't ask me any questions, Mr. Strait. I can't say another thing. And don't mention to him what I have said.
0: No. No, of course not.
2: Just remember, Mr. Putnam isn't himself. Not at all. And he needs you. He needs your help and friendship.
0: He has both, Mrs. Orion.
2: You know how I feel about him. At times, it seems like he's my son. I've taken care of him ever since his parents died, all these years since.
0: I know how you feel.
2: And yet, I'm just his housekeeper. I have to remember that. Now, shall I take you up to the studio?
0: No, thanks. I'll burst in and surprise him. See you later, Mrs. Orion. Believe me, I'm looking forward to one of your good dinners. Gosh, I thought from the urgency of your invitation that you wanted me to come out and pose for a painting. I've often wondered why you never saw anything worthwhile in this mug of mine. Yeah, what's wrong, Ray? Just no go?
3: There's nothing wrong. I invited you down because you haven't visited me for a long time. That's all.
0: Okay, Ray. Been doing some work?
3: No.
0: It's a doggone shame that you came into so much money you don't have to paint for a livelihood. You've done some mighty fine things. Now, listen, you can't walk the floor this way and still insist there's nothing wrong. Well, why keep it all to yourself? Why not get it off your chest? You invited me down here for a purpose. Look, we've been friends for years. I'm the logical person for you to confide in. Now, come on, stop walking this room like a lion in a cage. Listen to me. Is it Vi? Have you found you don't care for her?
3: No.
0: Is it something about your health?
3: No.
0: Well, then, it can't be anything very serious.
3: If you're my friend, don't ask me any more questions. If you want to know why I invited you down here, it's because I don't want to be alone. I want you here.
0: Your wish is granted. Now, what do you say we have a stroll around the grounds and then urge Mrs. Orion to serve dinner early, Come start.
3: Dave, we can't leave the studio. You've got to eat here with me. We'll sleep here tonight. You see, I've had Mrs. Orion bring 2 cots in here. You've got to stay right here in this room with me.
0: Hmm?
3: Now, wait, don't ask me why. Just give in to this whim of mine, or whatever you want to call it.
0: You have me baffled, I'll admit.
3: Maybe someday I can explain. If I ever do, then remember this episode is between you and me. Never to be mentioned to anyone else. Now, let's settle down.
0: O'clock. Guess I'll roll up in my bunk, Ray. You ought to do the same.
3: Go ahead if you're sleeping.
0: Yeah, I am. Wish I could persuade you to have a game of golf with me in the morning.
3: I will in a few days.
0: Well, what's wrong with tomorrow?
3: You heard what I said. I'm not leaving the studio until Sunday morning.
0: So that's that.

0: Well, I'll be talking to you in the morning. Seems a doggone shame to sleep on an old cot like this when this house is filled with good beds. You turned out to be a heck of a host. Well, good night.
1: Good night.

0: Dave. 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Did you hear it? Mm? Someone laughing. Someone laughing as if they were right outside the windows of the studio. No one can get in these windows. They're all locked.
1: What is this? As if anyone would put up a fireman's ladder to try to climb in this third floor studio.
0: You don't know what you're talking about.
1: Well, I hope you do. Maybe you're expecting someone to drop in through the skylight.
0: Listen. Did you hear it?
1: Well, sure. Someone at the door. Well, get on my robe before you let them in.
0: What? No one here. You heard the knocking on the door, but you see there's no one here. Mrs. Orion was right. What she told me is true. She came back last year at the same time and the year before. She won't rest in her grave. Mrs. Orion was right. She does come back.
1: Now, this business has cleared up once and for all. Here, Mrs. Orion, you sit here in this chair.
2: Thank you, Mr. Street.
1: Pete, supposing you sit here.
3: Sure.
1: Hate to get you two good folks out of your beds at 1 o'clock in the morning, but I want this crazy business cleared up.
3: My wife and I don't mind, Mr. Strait.
2: Oh, we don't mind at all. Anything we can do to help Mr. Putnam.
0: There's nothing anyone can do.
1: I want the whole of this story. Now, Mrs. Orion, Ray tells me that for the past 2 years since Miriam died, that you people think she has walked about in this house each year on the eve of the night she died.
2: Oh, yes, Mr. Strait. Pete and I heard the walking up in the studio.
3: We heard something, all right. Got up to investigate, but we didn't see anybody.
1: Of course you didn't. You know that there's no possibility of such a thing being true. Mrs. Orion, just this afternoon you told me how much you thought of Ray. Well, if that's so, why in thunder would you tell him such yarns?
2: He made me tell him. I didn't want to. I tried to convince myself there wasn't anything to it. But we did hear walking up in the studio, and we heard her laughing just like she used to do. Mr. Putnam, he made me listen on the night last year and the year before and report to him.
1: Ray, what made you think Miriam's spirit would come back to haunt this house? Because she said she would just before she died. Well, of all that. Now, come on. Suppose you tell me the whole of this wild tale, hmm?
0: You might as well know it all, Mrs. Orion.
1: Well, that's what I say.
0: I was a coward. I stayed away from the cottage last year and the year before at this time. These days are the anniversary of her death. I was afraid of a threat.
1: Well, go on, Ray.
0: No one but Pete and Mrs. Orion knew what Miriam was like. She was insane, Dave, but I never let anyone know it. I never let her out of my sight. What I'm saying is true, isn't it, Mrs. Orion?
2: Oh, the poor boy put up with more than anyone will ever know.
0: She used to stand here in the studio when I'd be painting and laugh, just as she did tonight. Creep up behind me as I worked. What? Miriam, you frighten me.
2: Sure. You're always afraid of me. Afraid that I will kill you.
0: Miriam, where'd you get that knife?
2: Out of the kitchen. Mrs. Orion never saw me take it.
0: Give it to me, Miriam.
2: I'm going to kill you with it. Just like I'm going to slash your picture to threads right now.
0: Miriam, don't. Miriam, wait.
2: Your horrible old pictures. No one wants to buy them. None of them are any good. None of them are any good. Why don't you paint me? You paint everything and everybody but me. You don't paint me because you want to spite me. I know it.
0: I'd intended to paint her for a long time. I tried to. But she wouldn't sit for me. And when she did, it was always to annoy me. She'd sit and grimace, laugh. I should have put her in an institution, but I couldn't bear the thought of that. She was beautiful, frail. I was afraid of the treatment they might give her. So I kept her near me all the time. Mrs. Orion and Pete were frightened, but they stayed on for my sake. Finally, I decided to paint Miriam even though she wouldn't sit for me. This seemed to mollify her somewhat.
2: Oh, she was much easier to handle those last few months.
3: Almost friendly-like.
0: That was because she was growing weaker, though we didn't know it. You see, I had never called in a doctor for fear he would judge her insane. And then that last night, as Mrs. Orion and I stood by her bed, she raised up, looked at me wildly.
4: I'll come back every year at this same time. Do you understand what I say? I'll come back every year until I have my revenge.
2: We heard what she said, Mr. Street. But I told Mr. Putnam not to worry over it, none. She was always saying crazy things.
1: I did forget it for a little time after she was gone. But 2 years ago, and then last year, as the time of the anniversary of her death drew near, her threat bothered me. I wouldn't come near the studio. Pete and Mrs. Orion watched for me. They hurt her. And then this year, I realized that I couldn't marry Vi until I was sure in my own mind. Until I'd stayed here myself. And then tonight. Tonight, I did hear her laugh. It was as distinct as if she were alive. So there's only one thing to do. Tomorrow at midnight, if I hear a knock at this door, even though I see no one, I'll use my revolver. I'll fire at her unseen spirit standing at the door of this studio.

0: An unseen spirit. A visitor at midnight. Will she return again? Will she make a threat come true? The hermit will tell you before the night is done.
1: Now the hermit again.
0: It is nearing the hour of midnight. Again, Ray Putnam and his friends sit in the studio. This time, both are alert, listening for any sound they may hear.
2: Miss Orion left us some sandwiches and coffee, Rain. Want to join me in a snack?
3: No.
2: Well, I'm going to have coffee, or I may fall asleep on you. Stays piping hot in this thermos jug. Good cup of coffee is just what you need.
3: No, nothing.
2: You know, it's a strange thing to me how you can be taken in by all this nonsense. You aren't going to hear anything tonight or any night.
3: You forget that I did last night.
2: Oh, you listened so hard last night you had to hear anything your mind created.
3: Didn't you hear someone knock?
2: You had me believing almost anything. I feel so darn silly. As if we were playing a game of cops and robbers. You sitting here with that gun. Both of us waiting for a spirit to make an appearance. Here I was planning on having a swell weekend. I told Vi to come out today, but with things as they are, I decided it was best to call her and tell her not to come. Better have some of this coffee.
3: Dave.
2: Yeah.
3: Look at that rocking chair. The one Miriam always sat in. It's moving. See it? Rocking back and forth.
2: Well, what's funny about that? I've seen chairs rock by themselves lots of times. Wind catches them.
3: Miriam sitting in that chair. I see her. She's sitting in the rocker.
2: Oh, get a hold of yourself. There isn't anyone there.
3: Stop that laughing. I'll end that insane laughter of yours forever.
2: Ray! You're the one who's insane. There's no one sitting in that chair. Oh, you frightened the wits out of the Orient. They're coming up the stairs.
4: It's all right.
2: Coming, I'll let you in.
3: Get away from me. You can't touch me.
2: Why, it's all his imagination. Fired at the rocker. Thought she was sitting in it.
4: Mr. Putnam, what's the matter? What's wrong?
3: She's got her hands around my throat.
5: There ain't anyone in here but us, Mr. Putnam.
3: Her hands around my throat. Stop. Stop. I'll confess. I poisoned you. I had to kill you. But you might have harmed innocent people. It was best to kill you.
4: Stop. Mr. Strange,
3: let me breathe.
2: Ray, there's no one in this room. Miriam didn't return. Ray.
5: What's the matter with him?
2: Call a doctor, Mrs. Orion. I'm afraid he's dying. Get a doctor here immediately. Vi, it's a terrible thing. There's really nothing any of us can say to comfort you.
4: He poisoned Miriam.
2: Yes, he told us just before he died.
4: You don't think she really did come back to carry out her threat of revenge?
2: I saw no one. I think Ray died of a guilty conscience. But of course, it's true that there were finger marks on his throat, as if someone had choked him. And that is the part that is hard to figure out.

0: spirit returned as she said she would to avenge her murderer. Yes. Turn on your lights. Turn them on. I'll be back. Pleasant dreams.
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by the river, a man walked slowly up and up. Fog drifts across his face, and he coughs. He wears a flower in his buttonhole and carries a copy of a certain magazine. These are his recognition signals, for he is an espionage agent, or to be blunt, a spy. And he

0: Oh, can you show me the way to the public library?
1: Yes, but they won't be open yet.
0: Good. That's the recognition signal agreed on. My code name is Tanya. You are Igor, that is so, isn't it?
1: Yes, I'm Igor. We are meeting Ivan at the Blue Moon Restaurant. Come on.
0: Today I saw someone I've not seen for many years.
1: Well, was he in the profession?
0: Yes, this one here, rumors. It was Boris Ilyenko.
1: So, you saw Boris Ilyenko. That is most entertaining.
0: What do you mean?
1: Come into the restaurant. We can discuss it with Ivan. He will be highly amused. My dear. Oh, you look superb.
2: Ivan, Tanya just seen an old friend of yours.
3: Guess who?
1: Now, don't be foolish. Tell me immediately. One must keep up with one's friend.
2: Boris. Boris Ilyenko.
3: Oh, it's quite a while since I saw Boris. He was with me in East Berlin. There was nothing wrong with him apart from the fact that he was dead.
0: Dead?
3: Yes, my little one. It was at the time when Harry Kane defected. Our cover was blown. The group was exposed and the East German police dealt with Boris Ilyenko. It was expedient that he be eliminated as one of Kane's closest friends.
0: Are you sure? I know Boris well.
3: Did you speak to him?
0: Well, of course not. He might have been on duty, but I just not approach another agent with a gay laugh, my friend. But I'm sure it was Boris. I've not studied recognition, the way he walked, the fit of the head on the shoulders, the way the cigarette drooped from his lips. Besides, he recognized me. He gave me a tiny wink. You know, just a flicker of the eye.
3: Any man will wink at a pretty girl. No, I saw him shot. You're mistaken.
0: If I am, I've seen a ghost.
3: I wonder if there are such things.
1: Let us rather discuss the business that brought us here.
3: I should not like to meet the ghosts of some of

0: sometime. No, I should not like to meet his ghost.
1: Well, a ghost cannot strangle or stab or shoot. Ghost is not material. I've never seen one myself, but I do not entirely disbelieve in their existence.
0: However, the business. We're concentrating on the mobilization plan for the Eastern Army, as you know. Igor, if your tasks are undermine and subvert government servants of the lower grade, you know your business. I wouldn't presume to discuss this with you. We'll give you orders.
2: Very well, I shall do it.
0: Tanya, I have an immediate job for you. You'll act only as courier. I want you to go from here to the Grand Concourse Hotel, room 76, and contact Alexei. You know him, of course.
1: Yes, I've had the pleasure of working for Alexei before.
0: He'll give you a packet of papers to bring here. You'll knock on the door with the usual recognition signal. He will admit you immediately.
1: And when I have the papers?
0: He will take them to the East Station and board a train that Alexei will name. Understood?
1: Yes, perfectly. I shall see you both later.

0: thought you knew better than to come here.
1: Alexis dead.
0: Shot?
1: No, I talked to the doctor. He died of a coronary occlusion, a heart attack. But the doctor said he thought that Alexei had died of fright.
0: It would take a great deal to frighten Alexei, my dear.
1: Boris was there.
0: What utter nonsense.
1: I saw him, as big and ugly as ever, filled with a huge, terrible laugh.
0: Go to your hotel, Tanya, immediately. I shall telephone you.
1: Very good. I shall stand by for orders.
2: A moment, little one. Did Boris say anything to you?
1: I'm ashamed to say that when I saw him and heard him laugh and saw the contorted face of Alexei, I fainted. Fully shot me.
0: Not at all. It's very understandable. The shock must have been severe. Now go to the hotel, Tanya, and wait. I must have advice. Although what the committee will say when I tell them we're being haunted, I don't know. I must have time to think.
1: Very well.
0: She knows nothing of our real purpose here, I hope.
2: Well, how could she?
0: Oh, indeed. But if she did, well, she's a loyal servant of the state, and she would inform us at once. And they would send an eliminator.
2: You can know nothing, my good friend.
0: How can I possibly contact headquarters and tell them we're being haunted by the ghost of a man I saw shot? They'd have me put in a lunatic asylum.
2: Ivan, supposing it is Boris. Come back from the grave to claim his share.
0: My dear fellow, what good would money be to a dead man? We can take the good American dollars and simply vanish in our various ways. And now that Alexei is dead, poor Alexei, it's so much more. I hope it's still there.
2: Of course it is. Under the slab where I hid it.
0: And it might be as well not to waste more time. Let's radio in our report tonight as usual. And take the train out this evening.
2: That sounds a good idea. If Boris is haunting the city, I would feel happier somewhere else. Like Alexei, I too am capable of being frightened to death.
0: Get the tickets. See you aren't followed. Tell no one. Not even Tanya. Agreed?
2: Agreed. Of course, we put our necks in a noose, but what of that? We've been doing it long enough for little enough. Now we take the risk for a life of luxury and ease. Think of it, Ivan. South America, here I come. No more spying, no more dirty work, just love and happiness and pretty girls. Ivan, what a wonderful prospect.

0: Adding all the pieces. Well, what is it now?
1: A social visit. May I sit down?
0: Since you're here, of course.
1: Tanya, I'm in love with you.
0: Love is a petty bourgeois emotion.
1: Perhaps I'm at heart a petty bourgeois. Tanya, my dear, are you happy?
0: I was only happy once, and that was in action in Hungary.
1: You wear beautiful clothes and wear them well. Don't you enjoy that? Don't you love the perfumes and the furs and the feel of silk and nylon next to your skin?
0: Is it part of your duty to get me to betray myself? You're wasting your time.
1: How could you think that of me? Listen, wouldn't you like to live in the sun, where it's always warm and one can swim and lay it on the beaches?
0: What a dream for a man in our intelligence service.
1: I feel I've done my share.
0: One has never done one's share, Igor.
1: Listen to me. I don't intend to defect. You must understand that. Just to vanish. Yes, I've done my share. My nerves aren't what they were. I'm not so hard or ruthless as one needs to be. And I love you, Tanya.
0: My dear, it's a hopeless dream. Yes, I have dreamed it. Just to be one of the crowd. Not to carry a pistol in my handbag or play the two-faced game all the time. Not to be on the alert, to be able to live freely and... Yeah. And to love freely. My dear, what a silly dream for us and the machine we serve.
1: Tanya, it isn't a dream. I can make it reality for both of us. Will you listen to me for a moment?
0: Yes. Yes, I'll listen. But you may destroy us.

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We promise you, it's the smoothest cigarette you can get. Move in world class. Get the taste of new, smooth State Express 3-5 today.